0: because my broker refused to permit me to turn in my AT&T for a wonderful investment in Brazilian oil. You see, Horatio is president of the oil company, too.
1: I thought so.
0: Oh, such a stupid misunderstanding.
1: Oh, forget it, Uppy. Why don't you have a hamburger and forget your trouble? A nice, well-did hamburger with onions.
0: Heavens, how could it be onions?
1: Without onions, then. Better eat something. Remember, many an empty stomach has been mistaken for a broken heart.
0: Perhaps you're right.
1: Sure I am. Come on, grab a stool, Uppy, and order up.
0: Very well. Now, I think I shall start with some caviar.
1: Okay, Uppy. Hey, Chef, rob a surgeon.
2: Put the fish!
1: What else, Uppy?
0: Some jelly consomme, I think.
1: Pea soup with a palsy.
2: A jelly from gumbo.
0: And now for an entree. Let me see. Oh, yes, curry shrimp.
2: Rub down for a lobster's cousin. A Swedish massage for a shellfish.
1: Oh, dear. Any dessert, Uppy?
0: Yes, a chocolate eclair and a jelly tart.
1: Okay.
2: Brunette on a bun and a mug for a midget. a suntan cream puff and a drop in the bucket.
1: Well, dry them tears and take it easy, Uppy. Your hamburger will be right up.
0: Hamburger?
1: What,
0: sir? But really, I didn't want a hamburger.
1: No, but these hamburgers. Why, listen, Uppy. Do you realize that every cow in the country hopes its kids will grow up to be a McGee hamburger? Well, for a calf, that's like growing up to be president. I'm telling you, Uppy, you never had such a
0: hamburger. Please, Mr. McGee. Can't you see that I'm in no mood for this? Oh, dearly, I'm such an unhappy girl. Oh, you'll have to forgive me, Mr. McGee, but really, I simply must go. Goodbye. Goodbye.
1: You gotta go. Well, I feel kind of sorry for her. It's a terrible thing to find your big moment is really small time. Hey, Chef, cancel that hamburger.
2: Okay. Back in the barn.
3: Hello there, Johnny. Need a good dishwasher?
1: No thanks, old-timer. We use paper plates and throw them away.
3: Hey!
1: I says no thanks. Besides, washing dishes wouldn't be good for your rheumatism. You go on and be a little stiff in your own joint.
3: That's pretty good, Johnny. But that ain't the way I heard it. The way I hear it, one feller says to the other feller, say, them hamburgers smell pretty good, Johnny.
1: Will you have one, old-timer?
3: Sure will, Johnny, a little later. What was I talking about? Oh, yes. See where the Republicans might run this feller Dewey for president. That's so, says t'other feller. He got a good record? Sure has, says the first feller. Look what he got at Manila. Make that hamburger of mine with plenty of onions, Johnny. Ain't got a date tonight. Keep it hot for me while I go home and get my teeth.
1: I'll say he ain't got a date tonight. He may have spring in his heart, but that don't help the fall in his arches. Oh, curmudgeon.
2: Hey, boss!
1: What's the matter, bud?
2: You know that big can of cream we use for the coffee?
1: Yes.
2: Well, we ain't got much milk left in it.
1: Okay, I'll order some right away. Hello, operator. Give me the wistful bits of cream. Oh, is that you, Mert? Trevor McGee, Mert. How's everything? Huh? Your old man. Oh, that's too bad. With his what? Oh, dear, dear, dear. Rushed him right down there, huh? What's that, Mert? 22 stitches, eh? Well, I warned him, Mert. I told him them pants was too tight. Just call the creamy for me, will you, Mert? And tell him to send me over some cream. Okay, thanks, Mert. Oh, hi, Billy.
4: Hello, Fibber.
1: Hi, Don.
4: Hi, Fibber.
1: Well, have a couple of hamburgers?
4: No, thanks. I had one this morning and didn't like it. Found a piece of cloth in it.
1: Why, Don, a piece of cloth in one of our hamburgers? What? Hey, wait a minute. What color was it?
4: Blue.
1: I thought so. That was blue ribbon beef you was eating there, boy. What you going to sing, Don?
4: I promise you.
1: Oh, I like that there. You go ahead and sing while I... Oh. Greeting, Gate. What do you have on your plate? That's from the Hope Show, and we sure hope you like our hamburgers.
5: Well, I do. I was in this morning and bought six. Fix me up a couple more of them, will you? Just like the last one. Very thin and very well done. Better make it four of them to go out.
1: Oh, okay, bud. A quartet for a road show.
2: One for the griddle, cook it slow, brown in the middle, and four to go.
1: Take it, son.

0: That was Donald Novus, folks, singing I Promise You. And very, very good, too, Don. That was one of the best numbers. Oh, hi, sis. Welcome to the Palais Tomaine. Sit down and have a McGee hamburger. They're as sweet as a girlfriend the week before Christmas and as tender as our foreign relations.
1: No, thank you. I'm making a special survey. Tell me, do you think the radio will ever replace the phonograph?
0: Of course it won't, sis.
1: Why not?
0: You can't play both sides of a broadcast.
1: Oh, thank you.
0: These surveys. I'll bet the reason so many businessmen go out of business is they have to take so much time from business to fill out questionnaires asking them how business is. Wow, some business.
2: Hello, Fibber.
0: Oh, hi, Harkle. Have a hamburger?
2: No, I don't believe I want a hamburger. Haven't you got a nice juicy steak?
0: Nice juicy steak? Why, certainly. How about a big juicy filet mignon?
2: Oh, boy, swell.
0: Okay. Hey, Chef, saddle a filly for a steak race. They're off! You going to be a regular customer, Harpo?
2: Oh, probably. I eat all my meals out, you know.
0: Gee, don't you get tired of that, Harpo? Why don't you get married and settle down?
2: Well, gee, I proposed to a girl once and she said no.
0: She did? Maybe you didn't propose right.
2: Yes, I did. I proposed real nice and on my knees, too.
0: Well, what'd you say to her?
2: I said, darling...
0: Mood music, Mills.
2: I said, darling, look at this dull, dingy floor. Let me build you a little love nest, and we'll call it Glowcoat Manor. I'll show you how you can keep your floors and linoleum bright and shining with Johnson's Glowcoat, with absolutely no rubbing or buffing to roughen those little hands of yours.
0: Oh, boy, what passion.
2: And then I said, think of it, dear, just to pour a little glow coat on the floor and spread it around with the long-handled applier, and then you and I holding hands on the sofa for 20 precious minutes while the glow coat dries to a beautiful mirror-like polish.
0: I'd like to have seen the love light in her eyes when you got to the part about saving one-third on the large-size can.
2: Was the odd part of it, Fibber.
0: Huh?
2: She suddenly stood up with a strange look in her eyes and said, listen, Poodle. She used to call me Poodle.
0: Oh.
2: Listen, Poodle, she said, where do you get this wonderful Johnson's Glow Coat? And I said, oh, at any hardware store, a drug store, or the grocery man. And then she was gone.
0: Oh, and then you never saw her again no more?
2: Oh, yes, at her wedding. She'd gone right out and married the grocery man. I guess I just don't understand women.
3: Here's your steak, Mr. Wilcox.
0: Shall we give you a bone on the side, Poodle?
2: No, thanks. This will be all... Say, this is a hamburger. I thought you were giving me a nice, juicy steak.
0: That's it, Harpo. Only we grind our steaks up. That's what makes them so juicy.
2: Oh, gee whiz. Yeah.
3: What's the matter, boss? Did he want the hamburger?
0: No, I guess not. Put it on a table by the window and I'll eat it myself. Give people passing by confidence in the place to see the boss eating his own victuals. Oh, hi, bud. Here's the hamburgers you ordered.
4: Oh, thanks. Fix me a half a dozen more, cooked exactly like those others. Thin and well done. Oh. Even better done this time. I'll be back for them later.
0: Okay, bud. Hey, Chef. Six hamburgers to go. Thin and well done, and hurry them up.
3: Six calls. Stop eating them.
5: Hello, mister. Do you need a good cashier?
0: Yes, it's Zazu Fitz again, folks. The gal with the permanent wave in each hand. What made you think I might need a cashier, sis?
5: Well, I thought if you had somebody sitting at the desk there by the window, you know, somebody with a... Well, I don't know as I ought to say it myself, but you know, a certain appeal.
0: Well, that's a thought, sis. You need a job?
5: Oh, not financially. But goodness, I thought now there is a place to work where a girl can meet some nice men in a refined way. I think sitting there all day long, handling money and watching men eat, would satisfy both my playgirl complex and my maternal instinct.
0: Well, I don't know, sis. What experience you had?
5: Well, my last experience, mister, was at the public library.
0: Uh-huh.
5: A very nice man came up to me and said, "What are you doing tonight, babe?" And I thought a minute and said, "Well, I'm going home and rinse out a few things. And then I'm going to church for an hour or so." And then I looked up and he was gone. Another experience
0: I had... Just a minute, sis. I didn't mean your romantic experiences. What experience you had as cashier?
5: Well, I've kept my own budget for years and years, mister.
0: Mm-hmm.
5: I'd show it to you, but it's in the same book as my diary. And maybe I might have been a little too frank in a girlish sort of way.
0: Listen, sis, are you accurate? Can you make change?
5: Oh, dear, I'm sure I can. My grandfather was a lightning calculator and only made one mistake in his life.
0: What was that?
5: He calculated lightning wouldn't strike him if he stood under a tree in the golf course. We never found anything but his niblick.
0: No, that's too bad. But it just takes one stroke to ruin a man's game. If you work here, we can't have you eating hamburgers all day long. You realize that, don't you?
5: No, dear, yes. I don't like hamburgers anyway. Don't you ever serve chicken? We always have chicken at our house.
0: That's all.
5: I take the wings, my brother takes the legs, and mother gets the liver, but the heart belongs to Daddy.
0: Seem to be getting anywhere, sis. I'll give you a simple test. Now, suppose I just had a couple of hamburgers at 10 cents a piece, 2 cups of coffee, the second one free, and a piece of pie at a dime. How much would I have to pay?
5: Nothing.
0: Why not?
5: Dear me, you own this place, don't you?
0: Yes, I'm sorry, but I'm afraid you won't do.
5: Well, all right, but if you change your mind, my telephone number is 476.
0: 476.
5: Oh, tell me, mister. Is your Mr. Wilcox married?
0: Why, no, he ain't, sis.
5: Oh, my. He's so nice, too. Where does he live, mister?
0: At the Wistful Vista Bachelor Apartment. Why do you want to know where Harpo lives?
5: Well, it's probably just fate, mister, but do you realize I pass by his house almost every afternoon, starting tomorrow?

0: That was the four note thing in the Billy Mills arrangement of There's an Aperture in the Old Open Container. Well, that was nice going, kid. If I wasn't wrapped up in this hamburger joint, I'd back you in a bucket shop. Now, let's see. I better make out the menu for tomorrow. H-A-M-B-U-R-G-E-R-S. There. That's taken care of. Oh, hi, Boomer.
1: Good day, Fancy Pants. Good day.
0: What's this about you and Mrs. Uppington having a falling out? I hope it's nothing temporary.
1: Quite true. Quite true. The dear girl has been badly advised, I think.
0: That's all.
1: After all we have in common, she insists on holding her preferred. Yes, yes. And you, nosy Parker, I hold responsible for the lovely creature's financial stubbornness.
0: Who, me? Why, shucks, Boomer. All I ever said about you was that you was a crook and a bum and the kind of a chiseler that would scrape the gold leaf off the sign in front of the old lady's home. Shucks. I thought that was a real conservative estimate.
1: Crumbleface, one of these days you will go too far with me. But I'm not the one to hold a grudge. No, not Horatio K. Boomer. By the way, how is my credit for a hamburger?
0: Bad, Boomer, bad. No dough, no grub.
1: I was afraid of that. Only reason I ask, I don't believe I have anything small with me than a $100 bill.
0: That's so. Well, let's see it.
1: Oh, certainly, certainly. Have it right here. Someplace. Let's see, now, where did I put that $100 bill? $100 bill, $100 bill. Beautiful sound, isn't it? $100 bill. How would I put that bill? $100. Here's a personal letter from a collection agency. Very affectionate, too. A little squeeze in every paragraph. Driver's license for a man named Dillaway. Seemed to have driven his car away by mistake. Must have been an important citizen, too. Had a motorcycle escort behind me for 12 miles. Let's see, letter opener.
0: What do you mean, letter opener? That's a tea kettle.
1: It's still a letter opener, Potato Bug.
0: Well, come on, Boomer, the $100 bill or no hamburger?
1: Ah, yes, the $100 bill. Where can I put it? Invitation to a reception. Small affair. No one there. Had to crawl in through a window. A gold wristwatch. Birthday present from little hula dancer. Beautiful movement, too. Topay with gray hair. Always wear that when I want to worry about something. And a check for short beer. Well, well, imagine that. No $100 bill.
0: Surprise.
1: Yeah, I wonder what I could have done with it. Too bad if I lost it. It was made by a dear friend of mine. He ran all 10 of them and then ran off. Somebody hollered, cheese it, and he welched the rabbit. Well, good day, son of Frankenstein. Good day.
0: What a guy. The minute I seen him get a load of Uppy's diamonds, I knew that romance was headed for the rocks. Oh, well, I don't suppose there's any...
2: Hello there. Are my hamburgers ready?
0: Oh, you betcha, bud. That'll be 60 cents. Thank you. I certainly appreciate your trade, bud. You're my best customer. Hope you come in often.
2: Oh, I will. Your hamburgers are just right for me. Fried, well done, and thin.
0: Oh, that's fine. You say you got a shop near here?
2: Yeah, right down the street.
0: What kind of work do you do that makes you so hungry?
2: Hungry? Oh, I don't eat those things. I'm a cobbler, and I use them for half souls.

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Folks, we want to thank America's number one glamour girl, Zazu Pitt, for appearing on our little hamburger barbecue tonight. And incidentally, we don't like to do the same kind of a show 2 weeks in succession, but don't be surprised if we're back at my sandwich parlor again next Tuesday night, March 14th. Our income tax man is insistent on a joint return. Good night, folks.

0: Memorial Park, speaking for the makers of Johnson's Wax, Johnson's self-polishing glow coat, raced in Wisconsin, inviting you all to be with us again next Tuesday night. Good night. Devil McGee and Company is Princess Edith from Hollywood's Radio City. 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
3: In person. Yeah.
2: And now, Harold Perry, as Honest Harold, the homemaker.

0: let's see what's going on in the little town of Melrose Springs, home of that popular radio entertainer, Honest Harold the Homemaker. It's morning now, and Harold is up and dressed, ready for another hard day at the microphone. He's just coming into breakfast when...
1: Harold, Harold.
2: Yes, what is it, Mother?
1: Just look at the morning paper on the front page.
2: Hmm?
1: There's a picture of your boss, Stanley Peabody.
2: Prissy Pants Peabody?
1: Yes, look at him.
2: Mother, please, not before breakfast.
1: But, Harold, it says he's leaving the radio station.
2: Well, leaving? Let me see. Stanley Peabody, station manager of radio station KHJP, made a surprise announcement that he's being transferred to a similar position at the radio station in Charleville. Well, what do you know?
1: And see here, it says, this is a real step up for Peabody, and we predict that he will continue to rise quickly.
2: Well, why shouldn't he rise quickly? He's a balloon head. Well, say, I wonder who's going to take his place. Let's see. Mr. Peabody states he will name his successor today.
1: Who do you think it will be, Harold?
2: Well, I know who he should appoint, Mother. Me.
1: Oh, wouldn't that be wonderful?
2: Yeah, but he won't. I know Peabody. But I'm the logical one for the job, all right. I won the efficiency award last year. Made the fewest trips to the water cooler.
1: Maybe he will appoint you, Harold.
2: No, he'd have said something by now. That stuffed shirt wouldn't give you... There's the phone. Excuse me, Mother. Hello?
3: Hello, Harold. This is Gloria down at the radio station.
2: Oh, hello, Gloria.
3: Oh, Harold, Mr. Peabody wants to see you down here right away.
2: He does?
3: Yes. He says he has some good news for you.
2: Good news? Tell Stanley I'll be right there.
3: Bye-bye.
2: Bye-bye. Mother! Mother!
1: Oh, yes. What is it, Harold?
2: Stanley wants to see me at the radio station right away, Mother. Gloria says he has good news for me.
1: By Harold. It sounds like he's going to appoint you.
2: Yeah, guess so, Mother. Harold Hemp, station manager. You know something? That Stanley's an awfully sweet fellow.
1: Oh, but...
2: I just hate to see him go.
1: Harold, you just said you couldn't wait until he left.
2: I did? Why, I could bite my tongue off. Oop, almost did. Well, I mustn't forget to get Stanley a going-away present.
1: How about a box of cigars?
2: Say, good idea, Mother. Hemp's from hemp.
4: Who is it?
2: It's me. Harold Hemp.
4: Oh, come in.
2: Good morning, Stanley.
4: Good morning, Harold. Please sit down.
2: Thank you. Nice fella.
4: Harold, you probably heard that I'm leaving the station here.
2: Yes, I did, Stanley, and I can't tell you how sorry I am to see you go.
4: Nice of you to say so.
2: I got you a little going-away present. Box of rather expensive cigars. Here.
4: Why, thank you.
2: And not at all. Why don't you look at the card inside?
4: All right. Oh, here it is. Havana Cheroots. A bang-up smoke for 5 cents.
2: Oop. That's the wrong card. Anyway, they cost 6 cents now, Stanley. Stanley, I hate to see you go, but I just want you to know I'll do my best as the new station manager.
4: What? You? Station manager? Ridiculous.
2: Huh?
4: That's the funniest thing I ever heard of.
2: Yeah.
4: For your information, Hemp, the new station manager is going to be my second cousin, P.B. Peabody.
2: Relative lover.
4: That was the good news I wanted to tell you. P.B. is coming here from the station in Charleville, and I'm going over there. It should work out just fine.
1: It should work out just fine.
4: Oh, and I want to warn you, you'd better change your lazy ways when P.B. takes over.
2: I hate him.
4: Don't forget, a new broom sweeps clean.
2: And you're the dustpan that should know.
4: I heard that, Hemp. If I weren't leaving, I'd fire you.
2: If you weren't leaving, I'd quit.
4: You better get out of here.
2: I'm going. And don't bother to get up. Goodbye.
4: Now what is it?
2: Give me back my cheroots. I'm going to get my $1.29 back. Stanley certainly got his nerve bringing in a relative. P.B. Peabody. Wonder what the P.B. stands for. Probably peanut brain. I'd given that radio station the best years of my life. I'd quit right now. I knew where I could get another job. Well, maybe I'll...
5: Oh, I just heard about what happened at that radio station. Oh, I think it was mean that they didn't make me manager.
2: Well, thanks, Doc. If I had another job, I'd quit.
5: I thought you'd feel that way. No. Just the thing.
2: You know another job? What is it?
5: Yes, sir. When you have trouble, never fear, as long as old Doc Yancey's near.
2: Yeah, well, all right, Doc, what's the...
5: Or, don't be worried, don't be nervous, good old Doc is at your service.
2: A rhyming veterinarian. Doc, what's the job?
5: Oh, it isn't a job exactly. Harold, how would you like to go in business with me?
2: What kind of business?
5: A mink farm. Huh?
2: A mink farm?
5: Yes, it's a wonderful business. All you need to start is two minks. Yeah. Then you just sit back and wait.
2: You mean we'd sell the minks for fur?
5: Hair. Why, do you think I'd hurt those innocent minks? Oh, I mean sell the cute little fellas for pets. Oh, people that love them.
2: I don't know, Doc. I can't see taking a mink out at night on a leash.
5: Now, Harold, it's a wonderful idea. We'll make America mink conscious.
2: Well...
5: We'll start the farm in my backyard. First, we'll have two minks, then four minks, then eight minks, then 16...
2: Doc, I can multiply.
5: So can the minks. Why, Harold, by the end of the year, we'll have thousands. Think what cute Christmas presents they'll make.
2: Well, you might have something there, Doc.
5: Sure. Well, what do you say, Harold? I'll send for the minks right away.
2: Okay, it's a deal, Doc. It's worth a chance, anyway. I'm going down and quit my job right now.
5: Good. And we'll have a big sign. When you think of minks, think of Yancey and him.
2: What? Oh, yeah. Wow. See you later.

0: going to be a pleasure to tell Stanley I'm quitting. Serves him right, sneaking in his relative, P.B. Peabody.
1: Come in.
0: Wonder who that is.
1: How do you do?
0: Cute. How do you do? I'm Harold Hemp. Is Stanley Peabody here?
1: No, he left for his new position in Charleville.
0: Oh, then P.B. Peabody's taken over here already.
1: Yes.
0: I suppose you're his new secretary.
1: Well...
0: There was something I wanted to tell Stanley, but I'd just as soon tell that relative of his, Peanut Brain Peabody.
1: Oh, you would?
0: Yeah, I'll bet this P.B. has a sourpuss just like Stanley, too.
1: You think so?
0: Sure. You please tell old yogurt face I want to see him? Miss, what was your name?
1: P.B. Peabody.
0: Yeah. You're P.B.?
1: Yes. Penelope Brittingham Peabody.
0: Oh, well, Miss Peanut Brittle, I mean... I'm sorry.
1: It's quite all right, Mr. Hemp. I'm glad you came in.
0: You are?
1: Yes. I think we ought to get acquainted.
0: Get acquainted? Good idea.
1: Sit down.
0: Thank you. Nice perfume. Is that executive number 5?
1: Mr. Hemp, when I heard Stanley talk about you, I didn't realize you were such an attractive man.
0: You're a lot prettier than I am.
1: You know, Mr. Hemp, you and I will probably have to see a lot of each other.
0: We will?
1: Oh, yes. Business luncheons, late conferences. No telling when we'll have to put our heads together.
0: Put our heads together? Oh, yes. I think I'll get my hair cut short.
1: I almost forgot. When you came in, you said you had something to say to B.P. Peabody.
0: Well, it wasn't anything important.
1: I'm glad. I thought you might resent a new employer coming in. I was afraid you might be going to quit.
0: Me quit? No. Anytime you want to put our heads together, just let me know.
1: I will, Mr. Hemp.
0: Just call me Harold.
1: All right, Harold. And my friends call me Penny.
0: Penny?
1: Mm.
0: Well, you certainly got the scent for it.
1: Well, goodbye, Harold.
0: Goodbye, Penny. Didn't mean to knock over the chair. I'll get it. Bump my head. Well, goodbye.
1: Bye.
0: What a girl. Gosh, never thought I'd feel this way about a Peabody. Certainly going to be a pleasure.
2: Hello, Harry.
0: Oh, hello, Doc.
2: Well, partner, we're in business. I just sent away for 2 minks.
0: Minks?
2: Yes. Did you quit your job, Harry?
0: Quit my job? Are you crazy, Doc? I love it here.
2: What? But Harry... When the 2 minks arrive.
0: Introduce them.

0: We will return for the second act of our story, Honest Harold, in just a moment. Make a special note that starting tomorrow night, you'll hear CBS's Thursday evening Broadway Playhouse 1/2 hour earlier on most of these same stations. This Thursday, the celebrated comedian Edward Everett Horton will be starring in the Broadway Playhouse production of the comedy mystery Whistling in the Dark. And be sure to listen for Harold Perry's Honesty Award announcement at the end of tonight's program. And now, back to Harold Perry as Honest Harold, the homemaker. Well, Honest Harold never thought that he'd see the day when he'd have a crush on his boss, especially a boss named Peabody.
1: I sure didn't, Bob.
0: Of course, it does make a difference when the boss turns out to be a very attractive young lady.
1: You said it.
0: It's morning now, and Honest Harold is just entering the radio station, eagerly looking forward to his first day with his new boss, Penny Peabody.
1: Oh, Penny likes these sweet peas. Most expensive kind. 40 cents a dozen. Long stems.
2: Good morning, Harold.
1: Good morning, Glory.
2: Harold, what are you doing at work so early?
3: Oh, is it early?
2: Why, it's only 8:30. You never get here before...
1: All right, Gloria, for heaven's sake. Nothing wrong in showing a little interest in your boss. Work.
3: Gloria.
2: Harold, are those sweet peas for me?
1: What? Now, look here, Gloria. There's nothing so unusual about bringing a little present for a new boss.
2: Well, you never brought Stanley flowers when he was your boss.
1: Well, I put that cactus plant on his chair once. You got a rise out of that.
2: I think you've got a little crush on Miss Peabody.
1: Now, don't get any wrong ideas, Gloria. This is strictly business, you understand? Just because I came to work early this morning, shaved extra close, waxed my mustache, put on my imitation Argyle socks, that doesn't mean I'm romantically interested in Miss Peabody.
2: Oh, of course not.
1: I don't think she gets it. I'll see you later, Gloria. Wonder where Gloria gets these ideas. Me interested in Penny, that's silly. Hope she's in her office. Penny, yoo-hoo, guess she isn't in. Just put these flowers on her desk. There. Look pretty nice. I'll just leave my professional card. Harold Hemp, the voice with a smile, 1050 on your dial. Penny, I can just see you sitting there behind the desk. Hello, Penny. How are you today? That's good. Penny, I wonder if you'd go out with me tonight.
4: You would?
1: Boy, that's wonderful. Would 8 o'clock be too early?
2: No, that'd be fine, Harold.
1: Oh, that Gloria? What a sneaky thing to do. All right. Get ready, Yasha. We're going on the air.
5: Hey, Harold. Quiet, boy.
1: Hit it. Good morning, girls. This is Honest Harold, the homemaker, bringing you 60 minutes of humor, harmony, and household hints. I want to start my program this morning by singing a very special song, and I want to dedicate it to a wonderful girl, my boss.

0: Hello?
1: Harold, this is Penny.
0: Oh, hello, Penny.
1: I got your beautiful flowers. How did you know I loved sweet peas?
0: Well, you know what they say. Sweet peas for sweet Peabody. Did you hear my broadcast?
1: Yes, I did. And it was awfully sweet of you to dedicate that song to me. Harold.
0: Yeah?
1: Are you going to be busy tonight?
0: Tonight? Why?
1: Well, there are some things I wanted to talk to you about. I thought you and I might have a conference.
0: A conference tonight? Oh. What time shall I pick you up?
1: Well, suppose we meet in my office at 8 o'clock.
0: 8 o'clock? I'll be there.
1: That's wonderful, Harold. Bye.
0: Bye.

0: bother, Mother. Guess I'd better be getting down to the radio station. Putting a little overtime in tonight.
1: Oh, yes.
0: How do I look?
1: Well, you look fine, Harold, but isn't it a little unusual to wear a tuxedo to work?
0: Well, it's a sort of special kind of night work, Mother.
1: Oh.
0: I don't want to brag, but I think my new boss, Miss Peabody, kind of likes me.
1: Oh, really?
0: Yeah. Guess it's just my fatal charm. Or she might have found out I belong to the Aqua Velva Shave Club.
1: Did she say she liked you, Harold?
0: Like me? Well, no, but I can always tell. She just asked me down there tonight as an excuse to get together. I bet by 9 o'clock we'll be dancing in the Moose Room. Be my love.
1: Oh, there's someone at the door, Harold.
0: Oh, my goodness. I bet it's Pete. Made a date to go bowling with him tonight. Forgot all about it. Excuse me, Mother. Darn it. Should have remembered to tell Pete.
2: Well, howdy, Harold.
0: Hello, Pete.
2: All ready to go Well, I declare. You going bowling in a tuxedo?
0: Now, you see, Pete,
2: you should have told me we was going formal, boy. I'd have put on my blue organdy.
3: All right, Pete.
2: Oh, we'd have been the best-dressed couple in the bowling alley.
0: Listen a minute, Pete. I'm awfully sorry, but I won't be able to go bowling with you tonight.
2: Oh.
0: You see, got to do a little night work down at the radio station. Sort of a new problem has come up.
2: Yeah, I've seen her, boy. Should be kind of fun getting close to that problem.
0: Now, Pete, if you're referring to my employer, Miss Penelope Brittingham Peabody, you're drawing the wrong conclusion.
2: Oh, sure, boy.
0: This is strictly business, understand?
2: Posolutely.
0: We'll probably discuss plans for my future programs. Ideas to improve the station, cut down office expenses.
2: What time you going to the Moose Room?
0: 9 o'clock. Oop.
2: Have a good time, boy.
0: Now, look here, Pete. Oh, well.
4: Who is it?
0: It's Harold.
4: Oh, come in. Good evening.
0: Good evening. Well, here I am, Penny, all ready for a little night work.
4: Yes, I'm... Why, Harold, you're wearing a tuxedo.
0: What? Oh, yes. Well, I might be going out later on.
4: Oh, I see. Well, shall we get started on our work?
0: Yeah. The quicker we get started, the quicker we get through.
4: That's right. Since I'm new here, I wonder if you would help me make out the program report.
0: Oh, of course, Penny.
4: Shouldn't take us over an hour.
0: An hour?
4: Mm.
0: That'll be just right.
4: Well, shall we get started? A lot of work to do, you know.
0: Yeah. Pretending she wants to work. Isn't that cute? Well, I can go along with a gag.
4: Harold, would you check these as I read them off?
0: Mm.
4: Monday, 6 a.m., weather reports.
0: Check.
4: 6:15, news.
0: Check.
4: 6:30, recorded program, rhythm and romance.
0: Check.
4: Eleven p.m., dance music from the Moose Room.
0: Double check.
4: There. We're all through. Only took us an hour and 15 minutes.
0: Check.
4: Excuse me. I'll put the reports back in the file.
0: All right. Well, I guess we've stalled long enough now. Bet she's dying for me to ask her to go out.
4: Well, that takes care of the reports. Thanks very much for helping me, Harold.
0: Glad to do it. Penny, speaking of the Moose Room, I bet there are a lot of couples having a good time down there right now, dining and dancing.
4: Yes, I suppose there are. Harold, I have an idea.
0: Yeah?
4: Why don't we move the files?
0: Huh?
4: I think they'll look much better over against this wall.
0: Oh, yeah.
4: You can start on the A to F file.
0: Okay.

0: 1, Y to Z.
1: Good.
0: Harold, you should have taken off your tuxedo coat. It's all out of shape.
1: So is Harold.
0: You know, I'm tired of being cooped up in this stuffy office, aren't you?
1: I sure am.
0: Why don't we get out of here?
1: Yeah. Where should we go?
0: Let's go up to the stock room and take inventory.
1: $998, $999, $1,000.
0: How many phonograph records are there, Harold?
1: In just a minute. I'm almost through counting. 1,001, 1,002, 1,003, 1,002. Well, that's it. Penny.
0: Yes.
1: Getting kind of late, and we worked pretty hard. Don't you think we ought to relax now? Maybe go dancing at the Moose Room?
0: Harold, I never go dancing.
1: What?
0: I have no time to be a social butterfly.
1: What?
0: My motto is work, work, work.
1: But, Penny, look, it's almost midnight.
0: Harold, don't be a clock watcher.
1: Clock watcher?

0: need help.
1: No. Don't you try to stop me, Gloria. Yes, sir, I could be pushed just so far. I think I'll be very happy on a meat farm. Well, here's where I tell Miss PB a few things. Now, look here, Miss Peabody.
2: What?
1: Stanley! What are you doing here?
2: Well, Harold, it took me just one day to find out how much I missed Melrose Springs. So I persuaded Penelope to trade our jobs back again.
1: You did, Stanley? Well, that's wonderful. Stanley, you're the sweetest boss a fellow ever had.
2: Thank you.
1: And Stanley?
2: Yes, Harold?
1: How would you like a pair of minks for Christmas?
2: Yeah.

0: Here again is Harold Perry.
1: Yeah, thanks, Bob Lamont. And now, for our Honesty Award of the Week.
2: Harold?
1: Yeah. Yes, Gloria? Oh,
2: did you and Kirk Douglas and Sheriff Fiskaloo select a girl candidate?
1: Yes, we sure did, Gloria. And it was real tough going because after our mutual announcement last week, the nominations on girls really poured in.
2: Oh, gosh, that's wonderful.
1: I like girls, too. Mrs. Florence Alexander of Kokomo, Indiana, wrote to us about... Well, here. You read us her letter, huh, Gloria?
2: Okay, she says, Dear Mr. Perry...
1: Take your time.
2: I am writing to you about a young girl, a teenager, who is a neighbor of mine.
1: Yeah.
2: We live in a little suburb of Kokomo known as Alto.
1: Alto?
2: Mm-hmm. About 4 months ago, she found a billfold containing $3,000 in checks and cash, mostly cash, that belonged to Conrad Halper.
1: Halper, that's right.
2: A driver for the Hamilton Harris Tobacco Company.
1: I wonder if they got any of those cheroots.
2: She returned the billfold and contents and received an award.
1: A reward?
2: Yes.
1: Yeah, I'm going to give her the award.
2: We all think she's a very honest girl, and we're very proud of her.
1: Yeah.
2: And her name is Gwendolyn Elaine Smith of Rural Route 6, Kokomo, Indiana.
1: That's Rural Route 6, yeah. Just say RFD, honey. It's all.
2: And it's signed, Mrs. Florence Alexander.
1: Well, congratulations, Gwendolyn Elaine Smith of Kokomo. I hereby dub you Honest Gwendolyn.
2: Well, it's really sort of an Honest Harold Dean Award.
1: Yeah. Very good. Now sit down, will you? That's right, Gloria. And Gwendolyn, I award you a beautiful Whitnauer watch. That distinguished member of the Longine Whitnauer family of dependable watches. And thank you, Mrs. Florence Alexander of Kokomo, for your letter to us. Radio friends, if you know of some outstanding deed of honesty done by some boy or girl, please write and tell me about it. From the letters we receive, one outstanding deed of honesty will be selected each week, and the deserving youngster will receive a beautiful Whitnauer watch. We feel this recognition will encourage honesty in others and help combat juvenile delinquency. Send your letters to me, Harold Perry, Columbia Broadcasting System, Hollywood 28, California. Thank you. You have just heard the Harold Perry Show, Honest Harold. The supporting players tonight included Jane Morgan, Polly Bear, Olin Soleil, and featured Gloria Holliday as Gloria, Kathy Lewis as Penny, and Joseph Kearns as Old Doc Yak Yak. Marvin McDonald directed, and the music was composed and conducted by Jack Meekin. Honest Harold, created by Harold Perry, was written by Gene Stone and Jack Robbins.
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1: 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Bob Lamont speaking. 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

0: bring you the Alan Young Show. Well, it's Friday night, and once again we meet the star of our show, a young man who is young today and young forever, Alan Young. The little white cottage is unoccupied at the moment, and Alan is in a pretty strange place for him. He's down at the Van Nuys National Bank talking to the manager.
1: Pardon me, are you in charge of this bank?
2: Yes, sir. What can I do for you?
1: Yeah. Well, first, would you please tell me the total assets of the bank?
2: Well, we have $10 million in deposits, $5 million in negotiable bonds, and $4.5 million capital stock. A total surplus of $19.5
1: million. Huh?
2: Well?
1: Could I please have a calendar?
2: Surely you wanted this information for more than a calendar.
1: Oh, of course. Would you throw in a blot or two? See, I'm expecting to open a checking account.
2: Well, we'd be glad to do business with you. You'll have to fill out this application first.
1: Sure, sure. Guess this pen on your desk works. After all, this isn't the post office.
2: Just fill out the form.
1: Yes, yes, the form. Let's see now. First name, Alan. A-L-A-N. Middle name. Must I put down my middle name?
2: Yes, young man.
1: Yeah, gotta put it down. Mm-hmm. Middle name, Greyhound.
2: Greyhound?
1: I was born on a bus. See, my folks are trying to rush to the hospital.
2: Forget your middle name, yes.
1: Let's see, last name, Young. Address? There's my address. Place of birth? Well, it was between Pittsburgh and Cleveland. It's hard to say because there was a red light and the bus had to pull over. Skip that. Well, fill out the rest of the form. There you are.
2: Thank you. One question now. Do you expect to maintain a steady balance?
1: Never had a drink in my life.
2: That's all there is to it, young man. Here's your deposit book, and here's your check book.
1: Gee, my own check book. Always dreamt of having my own checking account.
2: Now may I have your first deposit, sir?
1: All right, I'll give you the... Wait a minute. Okay. There's a suspicious-looking man watching me.
2: There is where?
1: Right over there. A fellow with a shifty eyes, a weak chin, a criminal face. The Norm?
2: Yes, he's the bank president.
1: Oh, nice looking fella. Here's the money. Look, Jonathan, I've got my own checkbook. I feel like a real man of the world now.
3: Well, I see you're making out some bills, me lad.
1: That's right. Gas bill, $4.40. Milk bill, $3.80. Electric bill, $0.06. In California, the days are really long.
3: Milad, sometimes a checkbook leads to grief. It was because of a check that Jonathan Mildew came to blows with another actor.
1: What happened, Jonathan?
3: Well, it was dreadful, Milad. What would you do if some obnoxious creature gave you a bum check?
1: Well, I'd stick him in jail for 6 months.
3: That's precisely what he did to me.
1: Jonathan, how come your checking account was so short?
3: Well, my lad, I learned by bitter experience that there is one thing a man should not possess when he has a checking account.
1: What's that?
3: A wife. Oh. And that wife of mine, Alan, my lad, she took me for everything I had. She cleaned me out. As Shakespeare so wisely observed, a wife is woman's answer to Santa Anita.
1: Jonathan, you never told me you were married.
3: Oh, yes. And I made the most miserable choice of all when I married Queenie Hamilton.
1: Queenie Hamilton?
3: She was a bubble dancer in a burlesque show. We were temperamentally unsuited for each other. My marriage to Queenie only lasted 24 hours.
1: Oh, sort of Queenie for a day.
3: Yes, my lad, you may laugh at it now, but I'm well rid of her. She was a nasty creature, always asking me for money, but I'll get it, my lad. Speak with reverence, for you are addressing the great Jonathan Mildew.
4: Who? Queen? No, it can't be. Alimony?
3: Yes, alimony. My dear,
5: just as soon as I can. Yes, my dear. Goodbye, Queenie. It has the face of double cross, Jonathan Melville. Queenie has tracked me down and demands Alamander.
1: Take it easy, Jonathan.
5: Relax, she's a vicious woman. Jonathan Melville will languish in jail.
1: Maybe you've misjudged her.
5: Misjudged her, Milan. Have you heard that pretty tune, A Gal in Calico?
1: Yeah.
5: Well, Queenie is a missing link in me. Alan, my boy, you must come to the rescue.
1: What can I do?
5: You must talk to her. Make her see the light. Go see her at once at her hotel.
1: Oh, okay, Jonathan. If you think it'll help. Let's see. Her room will be right down the hall. Gee, I hope I can smooth things over between Jonathan and Queenie.
6: Come in.
1: Pardon me, are you Queenie Hamilton?
6: That's me, Queenie Hamilton.
1: You're the burlesque dancer.
6: Yeah, darn tootin'. I carry one bubble in front of me and one bubble in back of me. Do the dance of the Studebakers. Did you ever see me on the stage, Bud?
1: No, I've only been in a burlesque show once.
6: Well, how'd you like it?
1: Well, next time I might even face the stage.
6: A shy type, huh? Mm. Well, what'd you come to see me about, Sonny?
1: Oh, I came to speak on behalf of Jonathan Mildew.
6: What did you say?
1: Jonathan Mildew.
6: Mildew? Don't ever mention him in front of me. Mildew. That ain't a name. It's what you find on moldy bread. Huh? Well, what has old Penicillin Puss got to say?
1: Well, look, Jonathan isn't such a bad guy, Queenie.
6: Ah, he's a crumb. Yeah. Him and his high-pulled boy. Well, the first day I met him, he said something to me in French, so I smacked him. He said something else in French, so I smacked him again.
1: What was he saying to you?
6: I don't know. But you know how those things sound in French.
1: Why don't you give Jonathan a break?
6: I'd like to break his head. I should have never married a ham. Morning, noon, and night, all I heard around the house was Shakespeare.
1: I know what you mean.
6: It's to be or not to be. That is the question. That is the question. I mean, I got so mad at him right in the kitchen with the answer.
1: Well, I know Jonathan's a little temperamental.
6: Temperamental? I was never happy for 1 minute with that guy. First I threw him out of the house, then he threw me out of the house, then I threw him out of the house. All we did was throw each other out of the house.
1: Where'd you live, in Georgia?
6: You just go back and tell him one thing. Either he comes across with alimony or you'll wind up behind bars.
1: Well, look, Queenie, suppose I pay off part of the alimony. Would that help things any?
6: Sure would, Sonny boy. Where's the dough?
1: Oh, boy, I don't have any cash. I just opened up a checking account with my checkbooks at home.
6: Well, run along, Sonny, and make sure Queenie gets the dough.
1: Then everything will be all right, huh?
6: No tricks now, Sonny.
1: Don't worry about a thing. Gee, I'm glad I opened that checking account. I patched things up between Jonathan and Queenie. I feel like a regular court of human relations. I'm Mr. Anthony. That's who I am. Mr. Anthony.
6: Ah, cut out the mumbling, you little...
1: Your names, please.
0: Well, Jonathan, hello.
5: Greetings, Warrington, me good man.
0: Such happiness. What causes it?
5: Well, me good friend Alan Young is doing me a great favor. He's placating a she-devil, namely my ex-wife.
0: Ex-wife?
5: A rapacious, money-grabbing vixen. My boy, take my advice and stay away from women.
0: Oh, I couldn't do that, Jonathan. Where would we be without women?
5: A lot better off.
0: Yes, but who would comfort you when you're tired?
5: A soft mattress.
0: And who would comfort you when you're worried?
5: A big bank account.
0: Yes, but who would comfort you when you're aching and miserable from a cold?
5: A tube of Minitron.
0: You win, Jonathan. Because it's quite true. Minitrub does help you get comfort and relief from the miseries accompanying a cold. And Minitrub gives you that relief fast. For Minitrub is a really modern chest rub. You just rub Minitrub on your throat, chest, and back. And in a minute, Minitrub's soothing menthol vapors begin to clear up that stuffy feeling in the nose and throat. In a minute, Minitrub starts to bring a feeling of warmth and relief to those tight, sore, aching muscles. And listen, here at last is a chest rub that's greaseless and stainless. disappears like vanishing cream and can't stain clothes or bed linen. So get a tube of Finish Rub and get quick relief from that annoying cold misery the modern way. The greaseless, stainless Minute Rub way. Well, Alan has promised Queenie, Jonathan Mildew's ex-wife, a check for part of her alimony. Alan has just told Jonathan the good news.
1: That's all of us to it, Jonathan. You don't have to worry about Queenie now.
5: Bill, lad, I shall never be able to repay you. Jonathan Mildew thanks you from the depths of his soul.
1: Yeah.
5: Nobody has ever befriended me in such a manner.
1: That's all right, Jonathan.
5: My own mother never did such a thing. And to think that you, a mere friend, came to my rescue.

0: Jonathan, stop carrying on like this.
1: Okay.
0: I didn't have any trouble with Queenie at all. It was nothing.
2: Nothing? How could you say that, my lad? The life is yours. I would crawl in the street for you. I would toss myself into the gutter for you.
0: Stop talking like a California pedestrian. I was glad to help you out, John.
2: I shall pay back every penny, my lad.
0: Jonathan, you haven't got any money. How can you repay me?
2: I'm off to the racetrack, my lad. I've got a sure winner in the face.
0: Jonathan, you always have a sure winner.
2: It would count this.
0: Goodbye, lad.
2: All right. See you later, Jonathan.
0: Gotta make out that check for Queenie. I need my checkbook. Let's see now. Every time I sit down. Who's at the door now?
3: Hello, Alan, honey.
0: Oh, Dolores, come on in.
3: Alan, I came over to borrow some oranges. The market's closed, and I wanted to make some orange juice.
0: Why, Dolores, you can have as many oranges as you want. You want to take them home, or shall we squeeze here? Squeeze the oranges here.
3: Well, I'll take them home, Alan. I hope I didn't disturb you.
0: Oh, not at all, Dolores. I like talking to you. You're so nice to talk to. It's like confiding in my big brother.
3: Alan, don't you notice anything different between me and your big brother?
0: Oh, yeah. He's got a mustache.
3: Oh, Alan, why are you always so shy? Why don't you face the facts? I'm a girl and you're a boy.
0: Yeah.
3: And you know why I'm a girl and you're a boy?
0: You were born in different hospitals? I wasn't doing anything important here, Dolores. I was just making out a check.
3: Alan, you've opened a checking account?
0: That's right, Dolores. As a matter of fact, when you walked in, I was just making out this check here. I'm helping out my friend Jonathan.
3: Oh, you're always helping out Jonathan.
0: This is really serious, Dolores. Jonathan's ex-wife just got into town, and if she doesn't get her alimony, she's going to have him thrown into jail.
3: Oh, that's awful, honey. You know, I haven't read a thing about this in the papers.
0: No, the papers? You think she might give the story to the papers?
3: Of course. You know women's greatest delight is in tearing somebody apart.
0: I know. I've seen them drive. But I... I never thought of her putting it in the papers. I hate to have people read a story about Jonathan after all he's living in my house.
3: Well, Alan, you know the editor of the Van Nuys Gazette. Why don't you go down and have a talk with him?
0: That's a good idea, Dolores. See you later. Newspaper office. Oh, there's the editor's door. Editor-in-chief, D.B. Busby. Well, he's got some time to see me. He's always so busy.
4: Come in.
0: Pardon me, Mr. Busby.
4: Speak up, young man. I haven't got all day. I'm a big man. Always on the go. Can't depend on anything. I got to do everything myself. Busy Busby to call me if I'm not down at the police station checking fingerprints of all the suspects. I'm covering some high society wedding. Well, what do you want?
0: Mr. Busby, I'd like to talk to
4: Busby. Well, just a minute. Got to use the phone.
0: Yeah.
4: Hello, copy desk. Change headline on page one. Rewrite page story on page two. Put sports column back on page five. Send up Miss Perkins right away. Got to give us a dictation. I want Miss Perkins up here immediately.
0: Look, Mr. Busby, my
4: phone. Well, having your hair different today, Miss Perkins.
0: I'm Alan Young, Mr. Busby.
4: Oh, yeah, young. Yeah, I knew a young in Lexington, Kentucky one time. Chew tobacco all the time, chew tobacco. All he ever did was chew tobacco.
0: Yeah, well, Mr. Busby.
4: This bit is right over here, young.
0: I came here to talk about my friend Jonathan. He had a blonde bubble dancer for a wife. And
4: yeah, wife. Remind me. Let her call up and tell her I'll be home for dinner tonight. Yeah, hello, dear. Just call and let you know I'll be home for dinner tonight. Yeah, coming home for dinner tonight. Huh? What's that? No dinner. Well, if you feel that way about it, goodbye.
0: What's wrong, Mr. Busby?
4: Forgot, I'm not married.
0: Mr. Buckley, Jonathan was married to this blonde bubble dancer, and she's going to throw him in jail.
4: Get out that dictation. Now, where's Miss Perkins?
0: You haven't been listening to Miss Buckley. My friend Jonathan was married to a blonde bubble dancer, and he hasn't given her alimony since she received the final decree.
4: Yeah, decree. Decree. My favorite Irish song, Mother Decree.
0: Mr. Buckley, I came here to prevent a story.
4: What if I have a story? Let's have your story.
0: You see, I have a bubble I'm trying to keep out of a blonde jail by the name of Jonathan. I mean, if Queenie Hamilton comes to me with a story about Jonathan Mildew, promise you won't print it.
4: Just as sure as my name is Miss Perkins. But look, count on me, Mr. Busby. The story will not appear in the New York Times.
0: This is Van Nuys, California. I'm Alan Young, and you're not Miss Perkins. You're Mr. Busby.
4: Well, now, young man, if I had time, I'd straighten you out.
2: Maybe you won't print the story.
4: It's a promise. You can rely on me, but I've already taken up enough of your time, young man, so I'll just leave now.
0: Get out of here before he comes back and thinks I'm after Boone or somebody. All tired out just talking to that guy. Well, anyway, I stopped the story. I bet Jonathan...
1: Hi there, sonny boy.
0: Oh, it's Queenie Hamilton. Hello, Queenie.
1: Just dropping into the newspaper office. Got a story for the editor.
0: Oh, well, I'm glad I bumped into you, if you'll pardon the expression. Have your check all made out here.
1: Well, it'll tide me over for a while, Sonny. I'll go right down to the bank and cash it. And that check better not bounce, or I'll let the air out of my bubble and I'll hiss you to death.
0: No. It's good, all right. I'll be around here in case there's any trouble anyway.
1: Okay, see you later, big boy.
0: So long, big. Jonathan's right. She's a pretty tough woman to get along with. Hope she lets Jonathan alone now. Filthy rich up thing. Always got something to brag about.
5: Oh, Alan, Alan, would you lay down in front of my car? I'd like to stop on something soft.
0: You, but you showing off that long car of yours.
5: Well, Alan, it's my town and country model.
0: Town and country?
5: Yes, when the front end is in town, the rear end is in the country.
0: Disgraceful the way you speed around that car.
5: Well, why shouldn't I speed, Alan? Wherever I go, the light is always green.
0: Well, you, but sometimes the light turns red.
5: No, it doesn't.
0: Don't be silly. That's how the traffic system works. Every once in a while, when you're approaching, the light is bound to turn red.
5: It wouldn't dare.
0: It's a disgrace the way you push people around. The way you act, you think you own the human race.
5: Care to see my receipt?
0: You think you can buy everything with money. I bet you even think you can buy me with money.
5: Sorry, Alan, I don't have any small change.
4: Oh, that was a witty one, you hurry, you hurry.
0: Where are you bound for, Hubert?
5: Well, I'm on the way to Dolores Darling's house.
0: Hubert, you're going to see Dolores Darling, but it won't do you any good.
5: What do you mean?
0: Dolores is going out with me this evening.
5: Oh, Mother, get in touch with Rembrandt. He pushed me out of the picture tonight.
0: Dolores and I are going to a nightclub.
5: Well, Alan, how can you afford to take Dolores to a nightclub?
0: Well, it might interest you to know that I opened a checking account and I probably have as much money as you have.
5: Ooh, what you say. Alan, I've got more money than anybody. I once stacked up my money so high the plane to Albuquerque reported green clouds over Pomona.
0: Green clouds? Ooh, those fantastic stories.
1: Hey, funny boy, I want to talk to you.
0: Oh, certainly, Queenie. By the way, I'd like to meet a friend of mine, Queenie. This is Hubert Updike.
1: Hiya, Ted. You look like one of them stage door Johnnies. Why don't you drop over to the theater sometime and I'll show you my dance of the seven veils.
5: Oh, vulgar.
0: Did you cash the check, Queenie?
1: The bank closed, Bright Eyes. Now where can I cash it?
0: Well, maybe my friend Hubert can help you out. Do you have any cash with you, Hubert?
5: Alan, you caught me at a bad moment. I only have two or three million on me.
0: Well, then, Alan, well, it's just a small check. Would you please cash it for Queenie?
5: Yes,
0: I thought you would. I'll see you later, Hubert. Goodbye, Queenie.
1: So long, Sonny. Well, here's the check, Hanson. 75 clams.
5: Clams? What is it drawn on? The bank at Pismo Beach?
1: $5. There it is, right on the check.
5: Well, let's see now. Queenie Hamilton, and it's signed by Alan Young. And look what it says in the corner. In payment of back alimony. Heavens to Reno, your Alan's ex-wife.
1: Ah, you got it all wrong, Tootsie. He's just helping out a friend of his.
5: Oh, yes, I see, but I think I can put this check to good use. If Dolores Darling ever saw a check for payment of back alimony signed by Alan Young...
1: Hey, wait a minute. You're talking to Queenie Hamilton. I'm an upright citizen.
5: But Queenie...
1: I told you I'm an upright citizen.
5: Here's $5,000.
1: You just tilted me.
5: Oh, bully, just plain bully. Now, here's what we'll do, Queenie. Tonight, you and I...
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6: 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Ipana, for your smile of beauty. Well, the check that Alan gave to Queenie for payment of back alimony is now in the hands of Hubert Updike. Alan is unaware of the complications that are about to set in. And we now find Alan and Dolores Darling in a taxi on their way to the nightclub.
3: Alan, honey.
0: Yes, Dolores.
3: Oh, Alan, you're so unromantic. All you ever do when we sit in the back of a taxi is count the cars that go by with New York license plates.
0: That's how you feel. I won't waste my time counting New York license plates tonight, Dolores.
3: You won't?
0: No. Massachusetts.
3: Oh, Alan, what a thing to think of at a moment like this.
0: Oh, I suppose you want me to take you in my arms and whisper sweet nothings in your ear and hug you and kiss you and kiss you. Is that what you want?
3: Yes, Alan.
0: Well... Besides, Dolores, we haven't got time. Oh, we're almost at the nightclub. Let's see. The meter says 35 cents. Mm-hmm. Have you got a pen, Dolores?
3: Oh, you and your checkbook.
0: I'll give it to him and change. And here you are, mister.
3: Gee, certainly a nice-looking nightclub, Alan.
0: Yeah, let's go in, shall we?
3: All right.
0: Oh, gee. My first nightclub, you know.
3: Well, Alan.
0: Huh?
3: Aren't you going to take off your coat and give it to the girl?
0: Why, is she cool? Well, that's a hat check girl. Here you are, miss. I'll call the head waiter and check my reservation. Oh, pardon me, sir.
8: Bonsoir, monsieur.
0: My name is Alan Young. Do you have my reservation?
8: Ah, mais oui. Your table tea is waiting, monsieur. Oh, monsieur, you must have influence.
0: I have influence? Better call Dick Tracy.
8: Follow me, monsieur.
0: Follow
8: me,
0: mademoiselle. Looks like we have a pretty nice table.
8: Here are the menus.
0: Huh?
8: The cuisine, she is excellent.
3: Oh, look, the menus are made out in French.
0: Oh, let me have a look at them, Dolores. Soup du jour, pommes de terre, poison à la viande. Fromage souple, sojourner à la fourchette.
8: Oui, monsieur.
0: Two hamburgers.

0: you will allow Henri to choose your dinner.
1: Oh, that'll be swell, Henry. Use your own judgment.
2: Now that we're alone, I'm going to put my hand under the table.
1: You are?
2: Yes. And do you know why I'm putting my hand under the table?
1: Is Garner broke? People might see us, and then who...
3: Oh, there's the happy couple. Let's join them, shall we, Queenie?
1: Look at Hubert Upton. He's got Queenie Hamilton with him.
3: Oh, waiter, a pail of champagne, please.
1: Champagne in a pail?
3: I want to bathe my feet. I just love the way the bubbles tickle my soul. Filet, of course.
1: Filet.
2: Met up with this other dame yet.
3: Oh, I beg your pardon.
1: We both beg your pardon.
3: Yes. Dolores, darling, this is Queenie Hamilton, formerly Mrs. Alan Young.
2: Who is she?
1: Queenie Hamilton, formerly Mrs. Alan Young. Hubert, Queenie is Jonathan Mildew's ex-wife. Go ahead, please. Tell him who your husband is.
2: Oh, now, Daddy, why did you leave me in Chicago with our seven little kitties?
1: I had to catch a bus. Oh, no. What seven kitties?
2: Alan, how could you?
1: Dolores, this is a frame-up.
2: Why, Daddykins, how could you leave your seven little boys and every one of them looking just like you?
1: Oh, they must be cute. What kids? I haven't got any kids.
2: Sure, you remember our honeymoon in Niagara Falls.
1: I never went on a honeymoon with you. I never went on a honeymoon with anybody. I'm too shy. I mean, when Jonathan was on his honeymoon with me, I mean you, I was, that is, Dolores couldn't and you don't, he was gonna. And I was. Cigarette? You don't believe this, do you?
2: No, Alan, I don't.
3: But, Dolores, you must believe this.
1: You must!
2: Hubert, I just can't believe it's true.
3: Yeah, oh, yes, I swear it's true. Queenie showed Dolores a check signed by Alan Young. See, it says right there, in payment of back alimony.
2: Alan, you told me you were making out a check for somebody else.
1: I did.
2: Alan Young, you've done a horrible thing this time.
1: I have so. But Dolores, look.
3: Well, Alan, it's time for me to give you the old-fashioned hee-haw. Oh-hee, oh-hee, oh-haw.
1: Guess there's nothing I can do now.
0: Good news, Dad. Good news. Good news.
3: Alan, the horse came in on the nose.
1: So did you, Jonathan. You can really get me out of a spot.
3: Did you hear me, my lad? The horse came in. Here's the $75 you gave to the old broken-down buzzer.
4: Hello, my dear.
2: Jonathan, did I hear you say you got $75?
0: And quite a bit more, ex-wifey dear.
2: Well, Jonathan, why don't you and I get together again, huh?
0: I'm sorry, my dear. I'm doing so much better with the other nags.
2: Oh, there he goes, and it's all your fault, Updike. I never should have listened to you and your schemes. I'm going to slap you right in your face.
3: Oh, heavens, I've been applauded.
2: Sorry that I doubted you, Alan. I should have known you better.
1: Well, that's okay, Dolores. Pardon me, I've got to call the bouncer. Oh, bouncer? Here, bouncer.
3: Alan, the bouncer's coming over here. Why did you call him?
1: Well, Hubert, as they say in this French restaurant, ouvre la porte, Ricky, et jetez le cochon. English translation, open the door, Richard, and throw this bomb out.
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0: Cigarette Program, starring Red Skelton, Dave Rose and his orchestra, our singing star, Anita Ellis, Verna Felton, Loreen Tuttle, Pat McGeehan, and yours truly, Rod O'Connor. From Metro-Goldwyn-Mayer, we present the star of the Raleigh Cigarette Program, Red Skelton.
1: Good evening, ladies and gentlemen. Hiya, Rod.
0: Hiya, Red. Say, this is National Newsboy Week, and we have as honored guest tonight newsboys representing the 32 papers in this district.
1: That's right. These fellows here tonight competed in a contest to see who rated the highest average in sales, and the boys with the highest mark got a special prize.
0: And these newsboys got to come to the Red Skelton broadcast.
1: No, they got the booby prize.
0: You know, being a newsboy is a great profession, Red. Many of our national figures got their start that way.
1: Yeah, I'll never forget my corner. He used to stand there and yell, extra, extra. He always yelled, extra, extra. Of course, I charged 6 cents for a paper. I had a racket selling papers. I used to stand on the corner and yell, read all about it. 29 people swindled. Read all about it. Guy'd buy a paper and he'd read it and he'd look through it and he'd say, I don't see anything about 29 people swindled. I said, I know. Read all about it. 30 people swindled. Making notes down there.
0: You know, I had a paper route when I was a kid.
1: Yeah, me too, you know. Oh, many's the time I couldn't deliver the paper, and my mother would deliver it for me, you know. That's where they got the old saying, does your mother know your route? I'm proud of that. That ain't in here. Well, anyhow, Mother would get on the bicycle and,
0: Well, go ahead.
1: Well, I'm lost and I can't remember the game. It's all right, she couldn't ride it anyhow. Go ahead.
0: Well, the newsboys certainly render a great service to our nation.
1: You said it. If it weren't for that morning paper delivered, why, this country's divorce rate would double.
0: Well, how do you figure?
1: Well, a fella gets up in the morning, he's got his paper there at the breakfast table. If without it, he'd just have to sit there and look at his wife. And the way some of the women look at the breakfast table, I tell you, well, it's ABC. Figure it out for yourself.
0: Well, all kidding aside, I think any boy who delivers the newspapers realizes the true meaning of freedom.
1: You said it, brother, and Winchell didn't do bad with it the other night either. You know, a free opinion is really a wonderful thing. For example, this morning I read each of the 32 newspapers and that these young men represent, and each paper agreed on one thing.
0: What was that, Red?
1: Today is September the 30th. And now, Anita Ellis, what are you going to sing, honey?
2: Body and Soul.
1: Ooh.

0: very much, Anita. That was really wonderful. And now, ladies and gentlemen, so I can pay Ben Rubin, the grocer, tomorrow, will you listen for just a couple of seconds, please?
1: Listen! That sound of fresh, pure moisture stands for the new, all-new Raleigh 903 cigarette. It's moisturized to cut down throat irritants. Yes, it's moisturized to cut down those throat-irritating tars present in all fine tobaccos. That's why a jury of 14 distinguished doctors agrees no other leading cigarette gives you less nicotine, less throat irritants than the new, richer yet milder Raleigh 903.
2: Yes, Raleigh 903 is moisturized by the revolutionary new 903 process to cut down throat irritants. That's why Raleigh 903 brings you rich, full flavor, yet is milder to smoke.
1: Smokers, follow the lead of lovely Linda Darnell, starring in Forever Amber, a 20th Century Fox Technicolor production. Miss Darnell says, quote, I chose Raleigh 903 because it's moisturized to cut down throat irritants. Raleigh 903 is richer, better tasting, yet it's smoother, milder too, unquote. You'll agree with Linda Darnell when you smoke the new Raleigh 903. Remember, it's moisturized to cut down throat irritants.
0: The Skelton Scrapbook of Satire, Volume 3. You can take five. I think they're awake again now. And now, Chapter 3 of radio's first nighttime serial, The Life of a Fireman. This one's entitled Fire Prevention.

0: do-do-do-do-do-do-do-do. I'm all for you, but in soon.
1: Yes, sir.
0: Pick that up from Guy Lombardi.
1: Yes, sir, boy, here I am, nature's gift to mankind.
0: Only thing, they ain't take the wrappings off yet.
1: Well, sir, here it is, the last day of September, and tomorrow will be the 1st of October.
0: That's quite a coinkadinky. I remember the same thing happened last year. Yeah, what do you want, Ma?
2: Well, come here. I don't want the whole neighborhood to know our business.
0: No.
1: Coming, Mater.
0: What do you want, Ma?
2: Clem, did you go down and see about that dog catcher's job?
0: I sure did.
2: Well, what happened?
0: They locked me up with the mongrels.
2: Clem, how stupid can you get?
0: I don't know. I ain't really put my mind to it yet. What do you want to see me about, Mother?
2: Well, look it. A man was here. Listen, Clem.
0: Yeah.
2: A man was here from the fire department yesterday. He says this house is a fire hazard and all the trash has got to go.
0: He said all the trash has to go?
2: Yes.
0: Does that mean that Pater will be leaving?
2: Well, he said slums was caused by laziness.
0: Yeah, well, of all the insulting things.
2: That's just what I told him. I ain't been so insulted since the day you was born.
0: Oh, boy, I'll bet that made him mad.
2: Well, it didn't show if it did. I also told him that it's not my fault we live in such a rubbish heap. It's because I've got such a lazy, no good, stupid son.
0: Oh, you didn't tell him that.
2: I most certainly did.
0: Well, you might give the folks the wrong impression of me, you know. They might think you're kidding and you're not.
2: Clean up a little around here.
0: Okay, I'll start by picking up this bit of string here on the ground. It's resisting me.
2: Clem, that string is your own shoelace.
0: Must be a raveling from my long underwear, cause I ain't wearing any shoes. Hey, look, here comes a red automobile. Well, how gaudy can people get, anyhow?
2: Oh, that's a fire truck.
0: Well?
2: That's what they use to go to blazes. It's used to go to blazes. Go to blazes.
0: A fine way for a mother to talk to her son. I figured I could make something out of that. Howdy doody.
3: Howdy. Are you Mr. Fiddle Chopper?
0: The name ain't Fiddle Chopper, it's Cadiddle Hopper.
3: How do you spell Cadiddle Hopper? How do you spell Cadiddle Hopper?
0: Say, Fiddle Chopper ain't a bad name at that, is it? You can call me Smitty if you want to, you know. What do you want, neighbor?
3: Well, I'm here to give you a final warning about these fire hazards.
0: Yeah?
3: There's really no excuse for it except plain laziness and carelessness. Now, you aren't lazy.
0: You want to bet? Don't be too sure. This just happens to be my day to stand up.
3: You know, Clem, if I didn't see you, I wouldn't believe you.
0: Well, I've looked in the mirror and I ain't convinced myself.
3: Look, Clem, I'm going to leave this pamphlet about fire prevention with you, and I want you to digest every word of it.
0: Well, I'll try. Food's so high, I'll eat anything now.
3: I want you to read it. Maybe it'll smarten you up on fire prevention.
0: Me read this pamphlet here?
3: That's right.
0: You want me to read it, huh?
3: That's right.
0: You sure you got the right house?
1: Look, I know how to take precautions. When I build a fire in a fireplace, I always put newspapers down to keep the sparks from going on the rug. Sure, boy. And I never throw a lighted cigarette away. I swallow it.
3: Doesn't that make you awfully sick?
1: It helps.
3: You have your incinerator a safe distance from the house.
1: Well, of course. You think I'm stupid? Don't have an incinerator right up here with the house. Got it out there next to the garage, see?
3: Against the garage?
1: Yeah.
3: Well, don't burn anything in the incinerator until you move it away from the garage.
1: Well, I already burned some stuff this morning, some incidentals like kerosene rags and some old .22 caliber bullets.
3: Good heavens. What happened?
1: Hmm?
3: What happened?
1: Well, should I know? I've been too busy building a new garage.
3: Clem, what's in those cans over there?
1: Well, one of them cans has got kerosene in it, and the other one's got gasoline in it for the tractors.
3: Mm-hmm. How do you know which is which?
1: Well, it's very simple. I just pour one of them into the tractor, and then I take a swig out of the other one. And if the tractor don't go, boy, you ought to see me plow up that 40 acres.
3: Mrs. Cadettelhopper, what kind of a stove do you cook on?
2: Well, we've got a gas stove, but it's not too good. Every time I cook on it, the flames shoot out and send some of my hair off.
1: Yeah, about three more pork chops, and we're going to start calling her Mount Baldy.
4: That's too fast for a maw. He didn't get it.
2: The gas was leaking awful bad, but my boy Clem fixed that.
1: Yep, I fixed it. There's not a sign of gas now.
3: How'd you do it?
1: Didn't pay the bill.
3: Well, as a public servant, I want to give you a little advice.
1: So?
3: You should check everything that endangers your life as well as community property.
1: Oh?
3: And above all, clean up the trash in this yard.
1: Hmm.
3: It only takes a few minutes to be neat.
1: Well, you know, now that makes sense. There's no sense to be for slums and stuff like that. And I'm one of the guys that's causing it. I'll have this stuff cleaned up in no time.
3: Oh, thanks, Clem. Your neighbors will appreciate it, too. Clem, if you're going to burn anything in the yard, no matter what it is, be sure and connect up your garden hose. Or have a bucket of water handy, just in case.
1: Okay. Well, now to clean up around here. Oh, this is the way we sweep the yard. Well, let's see. What's the worst piece of rubbish laying around here? Well, let's see. I'll have to forget that. I won't fit in that incinerator. Incinerator. Boy, you give them writers a raise, and they'll buy a dictionary every time. Well, I'll just start here by tearing down this old awning. I'll just rip it down. Well, now, I don't know whether that was my overhauls or the awning. Well, either way, it got kind of cooler all of a sudden.
5: 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That sound of fresh, pure moisture stands for the new, all-new Raleigh 903 cigarette. It's moisturized to cut down throat irritants. Yes, it's moisturized to cut down those throat-irritating tars present in all fine tobaccos. That's why a jury of 14 distinguished doctors agrees no other leading cigarette gives you less throat irritants than the new, richer, yet milder Raleigh 903.
6: Yes, this new Raleigh 903 is moisturized by the revolutionary new 903 process to cut down throat irritants. That's why Raleigh 903 brings you rich, full flavor, yet it's milder to smoke.
5: Get the new Raleigh 903. You'll see the number 903 on the package. Remember, it's moisturized to cut down throat irritants. So smoke the new, richer, yet milder Raleigh 903.
7: And now Dave Rose and his orchestra play his arrangement of Humoresque from the motion picture Joan Crawford.

0: 3 in the scrapbook is entitled The Babysitter. 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Are you here? Yoo-hoo! You stinker's home! Well, here I is, all alone! We know what that means, don't we? Well, oh, look, the telephone. Mummy and Nemo says not to talk on it, you know. But how would they know? Maybe they have the wires tapped. Then again, maybe they don't have them. Then again, maybe they don't. Then again, I don't know why I'm so concerned about it. I'm going to do it anyhow. Oh, boy, I wonder who I'll trap this time. I think I'll call up the Hollywood Bowl and ask them if they need any pin boys over there.
1: Junior.
0: We can call them. Inner's the heavy.
2: So, you've been talking on that telephone again.
0: Well, what makes you think I had?
2: What's that you're holding in your hand?
0: Me bubble gum.
2: The other hand.
0: Well, what do you know? The telephone. Now, who stuck that thing in me hand when I wasn't listening?
2: You come into my room or I can keep an eye on you.
0: Okay. Oh, boy, you should have been with me. I was down in the street and it was playing down there. And
2: Skid
0: fell in a mud puddle. Of course, I helped him alone.
2: Here now, sit down. Just sit down while I put my makeup on.
0: Okay. You know, I like to watch you get yourself all pretty.
2: Do you?
0: What you putting that grease on your face for? Does it squeak?
2: I'm cleaning my face with cold cream.
0: Well, why don't you wash it?
2: I do wash, but this keeps the wrinkles away.
0: That's just supposed to keep the wrinkles away?
2: Yes.
0: I got news for you, kiddo. You had better go down to the corner store and get double you money back.
2: Well, anyway, it keeps the crow's feet away from my eyes.
0: Yeah, it might keep the crow's feet away from your eyes, but it don't do much for that pelican's beak under your chin.
2: Now, you're going to get it.
0: Don't you touch me. Don't you hit me. You lay a mitt on me, I tell.
2: You'll tell what?
0: Oh, I know all about you, kiddo. You just as much as touch me with your little pinky, that's all. Just go ahead. Boy, I will tell on you. I tell everybody that you used to be the sword swallower with a sideshow.
2: Why, I was no such thing.
0: Oh, no. Hey, Bernie, want another sword?
3: No, give me a table knife. I'm on a diet.
0: You'll have to crawl under the bed to get me, though. Hey, no, you won't tell her either, because you're too sweet for that. You're too kind, because you know she gets me a spanking, and you're just a sweet old orchid gatherer. You wouldn't do the thing like that.
2: Oh, well, then, just behave.
0: Okay. Ain't your fault for that muffled duffle, don't you? Hey, what you getting all dressed up for? Where are you going?
2: To a gin rummy party with your mother, and I dread it.
0: Well, if you don't want to go, why don't you let Grandpa go?
2: Oh, he can't play gin.
0: Well, let him take it some other way. Who's going to take care of me?
2: The babysitter.
0: You mean that big fat girl that lives in our icebox? Boy, what a racket she's got. All she does for 50 cents an hour is to put me to bed and then go down and raid the icebox, you know. And she sits around reading them mushy love stories all the time. Don't bring good literature, you know, like Flash Gordon and Buck Rogers and such like that. The mushy love stories she brings. And once in a while she gets to reading real interested like that and she jumps up in the air and screams, you know.
2: Well, what does she scream about?
0: The hot food I give her.
2: She put you to bed.
0: Yeah, so did she. Hey, why don't you stay with me, Nemo? I don't like her. I only like her just half. I mean, half I like her and half I don't. But the half I don't is bigger than the half I does.
2: Well, I'd love to, dear, but there's no way out of it.

0: have a mustache?
1: Oh, I don't know. I got a little fuzz on me lip now.
2: What?
1: Yes.
2: Let's see. Oh, Junior, you do have fuzz on your lip. Oh, what's your mother going to do?
1: Oh, probably hide the peaches where I can't reach them. Oh, yes, Mummy doll. Oh, you look so pretty today.
3: Oh, do you really think I'm pretty, dear?
1: Yes, I does. I love your long golden hair and the short black roots. Mommy, can Nanma stay home with me tonight?
3: No, the babysitter's coming.
1: Well, you better tell her to stop sitting on this baby or she's going to get stuck with a pin.
3: And Junior, while we're on the subject, I want you to be nicer to her when she's here. Uh-huh. Last time, you pulled her hair.
1: Well, how did I know it was going to come off? Goodness, you know, I was nice. I always remove my hat before I bite that babysitter. I had a perfect gentleman.
3: Oh, Junior, you must be good now. Uh-huh. And another thing, before you go to sleep, don't forget to say your prayers.
1: I'll say them.
3: Did you say your prayers last night?
1: Yes, ma'am.
3: I didn't hear you.
1: I wasn't talking to you.
3: Now, don't start talking stupid.
1: Well, now, I was not stupid. I was smart. You just asked me a question.
3: All right. If there were four pieces of cake in the cupboard and you ate one, what would you have?
1: A spanking.
3: That proves you're stupid. The answer is not a spanking.
1: It isn't. Well, that was the answer yesterday afternoon, Kato. Look at him.
3: Junior,
1: look at him.
3: Come away from that fishbowl.
1: You know, I can't figure it out. Them fish stay down that water all day long and they never drown.
3: Fish do fine underwater. They breathe it through their gills.
1: Through their gills? Screen actors? Hey, I want a pair of gills. I want a pair of gills so I can breathe underwater, too.
3: Oh, Junior, now don't be silly.
1: No, I want a pair of gills. I want a pair of gills. Well, at least I got something anyhow. Look at that silly fish.
3: And stop making faces at the goldfish.
1: They started it.
3: It's no wonder we can't keep a babysitter.
1: Well, I don't care. I'd rather stay by myself anyhow. Give me the 50 cents. You folks don't love me anymore anyhow. I could just stay here and play with the matches and burn the house down. I could barbecue myself. That's what I could do. Hot Dog Junior, they would call me. And I would get myself all barbecued and I'd crawl inside a loaf of bread and sprinkle myself with mustard and... Oh, no, no, no.
4: What's the matter?
1: I scared me down.
3: And you'll have to try to make her like you.
1: No, no,
3: and here's what I want you to do, Junior.
1: What?
3: You were bad the last time she was here.
1: Yeah.
3: When she gets here tonight,
1: yeah.
3: I want you to kiss her and tell her you're sorry.
1: Well, I will not do it. I will not kiss her. I know she's pretty, but I don't want to kiss her.
3: Why?
1: Well, because... Come outside, and I'll tell you. I don't want your mother to hear this. She's at the age where she picks things up. We'll be right back now.
3: Now, what's he up to?
2: Of all things... Mother, would you mind taking care of Junior not going to the party tonight?
4: I'd love to take care of him.
2: Where's the phone?
1: Here it is.
2: How come it's off the hook?
1: I had it ready for you an hour ago.
2: Oh. Operator, why doesn't she answer?
1: Well, you're talking in the ear, Pod. You're talking in the ear.
2: What? Operator, 4936.
1: I'm sorry you had to give up your evening, Nemo.
4: It's a pleasure,
1: yes,
4: dear.
1: I know.
2: Hello. Agnes, you don't have to bother coming over to take care of Junior tonight. Goodbye.
1: It worked.
3: What else? What on earth did you tell her?
1: Well, when she said I had to kiss the babysitter, I said to her, I'm not going to kiss her because she might slap me the way she did Pop.
3: Oh, Junior. You didn't. You're kidding.
1: Oh, you keep laughing. You better have Pop to do the same thing, too.
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0: Folsom presents...
1: Henry! Henry Aldrich!
2: Coming, Mother!
0: 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Postum.

Well, friends, here it is another Thursday night, and opportunity is knocking loudly at your door, and knocking twice. First, it's your opportunity to put away your worries and cares for a half hour and relax and laugh with those grand people, the Aldrich family. And second, it's your opportunity to find out something about that equally grand mealtime drink, Postum. Why, even in looks, friends, Postum is a winner. The kind of drink you don't waste a second tilting to your lips. It has the kind of flavor you refer to in italics. It has the kind of hearty, robust goodness that warms the cockles of your heart. Now, just don't expect when you try it that Postum is going to taste like coffee any more than you'd expect coffee to taste like tea. Remember that Postum's distinctive flavor is in a class apart. It has an extra special goodness of its own that leaves you no words for description but ah, and ah again. And then, don't be surprised if you enjoy your meals far more than you did before the day you start enjoying Postum.

0: Boys like Penrod Schofield, Tom Sawyer, and Huck Finn live in our memories because they typify the teenage youngsters all of us know. And Henry Aldrich is another of these real American boys. He lives in your block, perhaps in your own home. The scene opens in the Aldrich living room.
1: But, Mary, what have I done?
2: You know very well what you've done, Henry Aldrich. You know very well what you've done.
1: When?
2: Didn't you and Homer ask the whole crowd here to our house for a Valentine party Saturday night?
1: Sure, we even sent out written invitations.
2: But, Henry, that's the night I'm having my party.
1: Mary, how could you have a party?
2: Oh, my goodness, Henry, I've been planning on it for 6 weeks.
1: On a party?
2: Yes, for my sorority.
1: Oh, all right, Mary, can't you meet at some other house?
2: Henry, Mother says it's my party and I can have it here at our house and I'm not to budge an inch.
1: I know, but, Mary...
3: Henry, you're wanted on the telephone.
1: Yes, Mother, I'll be there just as soon as I get something straightened out.
4: Mary, how about our invitations? What are Homer and I going to do?
2: I'm sure I don't know. You can have your party at Homer's house.
1: But Mary! But Mary! Hello?
5: Hello, Henry, this is Agnes.
1: Who?
5: Agnes, is Homer there?
1: No, I was just going to call and see whether he's over at your house. There's something I have to see him about right away.
5: Well, Henry, we're all looking forward to your party Saturday night.
1: You are?
5: And I was just wondering whether... you'd mind calling Lillian Spencer and asking her to come.
1: Lillian Spencer?
5: She'd have an awfully good time, Henry.
1: But Agnes, I wouldn't.
5: What do you mean by that?
1: Well, besides one reason I'd rather not even mention, I'm not speaking to Lillian.
5: That's all right. I'd be glad to call her.
1: But Agnes, that'll make 13.
2: Henry?
1: Yes, Mary. Just a second, Agnes.
2: Homer's here.
1: Well, tell him to come here quick. Agnes. Agnes! Gee whiz.
6: Hey, Henry, I was just over to the bakery and ordered 4 dozen donuts.
1: Homer, why couldn't we throw the party at your house?
6: Why?
1: Well, your house is a lot nearer the center of town, Homer, and your heating system's a lot better than ours.
6: Now, listen, Henry, don't you remember the last party we threw at my house?
1: Oh, Homer, that was just due to an unfortunate series of circumstances.
6: Even so, my father hasn't gotten over it yet.
1: But, Homer, let me tell you. We're giving a party Saturday night, and it isn't going to be at your house, and it isn't going to be at mine.

0: at it this way.
1: I'm sorry, dear.
2: Alice, have you seen that piece of paper I had?
1: What was it, Sam?
2: It was a list of the members of the Rotary Club.
0: Father, do you have any ideas as to how we could manage it?
2: Henry, I haven't time to talk about anything now. I've got to go find that list.
3: But, Mr. Aldrich...
1: Henry, I'm sorry, but you may not have your party here. Please go answer the telephone.
0: Yes, Mother.
3: Henry, what are we going to do?
0: I don't know, Homer. Why do you keep asking me?
3: Because I ordered the donuts in my name.
0: Hello?
4: Hello, Henry. This is Kathleen.
0: Oh, hello.
4: I just wanted to tell you the good news.
0: What?
4: Well, I don't suppose I should tell you, but I got a new evening dress for your party.
0: You did? An evening... But, Kathleen, it's going to be informal.
4: Oh, no. Agnes phoned all of us and said it had been changed. We're to wear long dresses.
0: Agnes did?
4: Yes, Henry, and I just wanted to tell you I'm looking forward to coming. Goodbye.
0: But Kathleen! Kathleen!
3: What's the matter, Henry?
0: Agnes is having them all dress up. Who gave her any authority like that?
3: You know, Henry, what we've got to do?
0: What?
3: Something about the number 13. Either we've got to get rid of one of our guests or you or I have got to drop out.
0: Now, listen, Homer, you're not going to leave me flat.
3: Well, I was just making a generous offer, Henry. I know. Why not call Agnes and see whether she'd have any suggestions?
0: In what way?
3: Well, as long as she's showing so much interest, she might be very glad to have our party at her house.
0: Now, listen, Homer, we're not going to get Agnes any more mixed up in this than she is.
3: Henry, didn't you ever taste the lemon meringue pie her mother makes?
0: Yes.
3: And there you are. Let me call her.
0: But, Homer...
3: Hello?
5: Number, please.
3: Elm 9717.
5: Elm 9717.
0: Homer, how do you know her mother will make any pie?
3: Henry, why worry about that detail when you don't even have a roof over your party?
4: Hello?
3: Hello, is this Agnes?
4: Yes, Homer, and I'm glad you called.
3: You are?
4: Yes, I want you to go right over to Andy Morton's and get all of his records.
3: What for?
4: For the party Saturday night at Henry's.
3: At Henry's?
4: Yes, aren't you taking me?
3: Well... As a matter of fact, Agnes, that's what I really called you up about. Supposing it's raining real hard that night.
4: What about it?
3: Well, you wouldn't want to go out in it, would you? I mean, if it was practically the worst storm we've had all season.
4: What made you think of that?
3: You can't tell, Agnes. Suppose it even turned to sleet and froze right on you.
4: Oh, my, I would go out if it did that.
3: Well, I'm glad you'd be sensible, because I've got a wonderful solution. We're all coming over to your house.
4: What's that?
0: Ask her about the pie, Homer.
4: Homer, the invitation said the party was to be at the Aldrich's.
3: But, Agnes, why not look at it this way?
4: Now, listen, Homer Brown.
3: I wonder why she doesn't come to the door.
0: You know, Homer, something tells me we're going to be sorry we're having the party at Agnes's house.
3: Henry, we'll have a wonderful time, and it was very nice of Agnes.
0: But why do we have to come over a day early?
3: Because she said we had to come and make the plans.
0: Sure, that's what I mean. Homer, we know what the inside of our house looks like.
6: Hello.
3: Hi, Agnes.
0: Hello.
6: Come on in. My goodness, I'm so excited.
0: Yeah?
6: First of all, I've got a lot of ideas about things for us to eat.
0: Oh, Agnes, so far as the refreshments are concerned, Homer and I have taken care of everything but the lemon meringue pie.
6: But, Henry, what are you having?
3: Ginger ale and donuts.
6: Donuts?
3: Sure. We just ordered 4 dozen.
6: 4 dozen?
0: Sure.
6: But, my goodness, 4 dozen?
0: Well, Agnes, that isn't so many. As a matter of fact, I was just thinking we ought to double the order.
3: Sure.
6: But, boys, I don't like donuts.
0: But I do.
6: All right. My goodness, why worry over a little thing like donuts? Naturally, we can decide a thing like that later on. Now, here's the living room.
0: Oh, yes. Yes.
6: The first thing you want to do is move the piano down to the other end of the room.
0: Move it?
3: Move it.
6: Yes, and you might as well do it now while I tell my mother to bake a couple of cakes in case we don't have donuts.
0: What's that? In addition to the lemon meringue?
6: Of course.
0: Oh, gee whiz, Agnes. Naturally, I'd move your piano any place you want it.
3: And so will I.
0: And Agnes, are we glad you can come to our party here?
6: Well, thanks, fellas. It was certainly very nice of you to ask me. And would you do me a favor?
0: Sure.
3: Sure. What is it?
6: Would you mind if I ask Gertie Parker to come Saturday night? She doesn't get invited to many parties.
3: Gertie Parker?
0: Gertie Parker? Oh, boy.
6: I'm glad you mentioned her. I'll call her right now.
0: Listen, Homer, who mentioned her?
3: But, Henry, why should you object to Gertie Parker when you're getting a wonderful room like this thrown in with her? Come on, let's move the piano.
0: Okay, but my heart isn't in it.
3: Push.
0: Push yourself.
3: Keep her going.
0: Push.
3: Now, wait a second, Henry.
0: That's what I say. Homer, after we get this taken care of, how about our moving that picture that's on the wall?
3: Well, what's the matter with it? That's Agnes's father.
0: It is?
3: Sure. Come on and push.
0: Push yourself. is.
1: Boys, may I ask just what you think you're doing?
0: Why, hello, Mrs. Lawson.
1: Henry Aldrich, I'd like to ask you again what you're doing.
0: Why, we're just...
3: getting ready for the party.
1: What party?
0: Ours. Here. Have you heard?
3: And we want you to know, Mrs. Lawson, we're very grateful.
1: Boys, will you both please leave this house?
0: Yes, ma'am. Well, gee whiz.
1: And I have a good notion to call both your parents.
0: Oh, you don't have to bother about anything like that. We're going right away, Mrs. Lawson.
6: Kathleen, tell me once more. When you called Henry, just what did he say?
7: Agnes, he said he had no desire whatever to discuss the matter.
6: And he said that I tried to boss their whole party?
7: Yes, Agnes, that's exactly what he said.
6: But I don't see why he should blame me, Kathleen, for something my mother did.
7: And I stuck up for you. I told him you didn't mean to be bossing.
6: My goodness, I was never so embarrassed in my life. I'll never be able to face Homer again.
7: I know, but I don't know why Henry should be so mad at me.
6: At least, Kathleen, I did one thing. The minute I realized my mother wouldn't bake anything for them, I called the bakery and doubled their order for donuts.
7: Really?
6: And, Kathleen, as a matter of fact, I have an idea.
7: What is it?
6: First, where's your telephone? My goodness, when I get through, Henry and Homer will come around on bended knees and apologize.
3: Doesn't she answer?
5: I'm ringing your number.
0: Homer, when you went back to get your hat, what did Mrs. Lawson say?
3: She didn't say anything. She wouldn't even let me in.
0: Well, I can tell you one thing. I'm never going to darken the Lawson door again.
3: And I hope you don't think I'm going to.
5: I'm ringing your number.
0: Thank you.
2: Henry, when you see your mother, tell her I found the list.
0: The what, Father?
2: The list of members of the Rotary Club I was looking for.
5: Hello?
0: Oh, Aunt Harriet. This is Henry.
5: Hello, Henry. What is it you want? I've got to get back to the kitchen.
0: Aunt Harriet, how would you like to... Have you got a full day Saturday?
5: No, not especially. Did your mother want me to come over for dinner?
0: Well, if I could arrange it, could you?
5: But what did you call me for?
0: Why, I wanted to know whether I could borrow something.
5: What?
0: Your house.
5: What's that?
0: Oh, Aunt Harriet, I have to give a party that evening, see? And gee, if I could arrange it so you wouldn't have to be there, Aunt Harriet, would you be interested?
5: Why, I might.
0: You might?
3: Oh, boy.
5: I'll let you have the party at my house, Henry, provided you don't invite that awful Homer Brown.
0: Oh!

0: church serves supper sometimes.
1: Oh, my, yes. We have beautiful equipment downstairs, right off the Sunday school room.
0: Well, could you serve a little Valentine supper tomorrow night?
1: Why, yes, we could.
2: Hey, Miss Henry and Homer haven't any money.
0: Kathleen, just a minute, Mrs. Tompkins. Kathleen, the food they serve wherever they have it is going to cost something, isn't it?
2: Yes.
0: Then why not let it go toward the church and make it worthwhile?
2: Oh, all right.
0: Hello, Mrs. Tompkins.
1: Hello.
0: Do you suppose you could serve something that wouldn't cost hardly anything?
1: Oh, I guess we could. Something as simple as a bowl of soup and maybe sandwiches and a rice pudding.
0: Yes.
1: Well, we're awfully anxious to raise some money for the new organ, and I'm sure the ladies will be more than glad to.
3: Hello?
1: Hello. Is this Miss Harriet Breyer?
3: Yes.
1: Harriet, this is Mrs. Tompkins.
3: Oh, yes. Hello.
1: Say, I've got some good news about the organ.
3: The organ?
1: Yes, the one we're raising money for at the church.
3: Oh.
1: A young lady just phoned and wanted to know whether we could have a little dinner for her, a little party tomorrow night.
3: Good. How many are you going to serve?
1: Well, I told her it wouldn't be worth our while unless we had at least 40.
3: Good.
1: And she said she'd see that there were at least that many, and she might be able to round up 50.
3: Well, I'm awfully glad to hear that. That organ we have now bothers me every Sunday.
1: Aunt Harriet, do you suppose you could be one of the ladies that help serve?
3: Tomorrow night?
1: Yes.
3: Oh, I would. I'd be glad to, only I just this minute got through inviting some people over here for a party tomorrow night.
1: Oh?
3: Yes, I'm going to give a little surprise party for my nephew, Henry. I know he wants one.
1: Oh.
3: And I'm asking in quite a few. Mrs. Carville said she could come if it wasn't too slippery for her bad leg.
1: Really?
3: And another person I'm going to ask is old Mr. Perkins.
1: Oh.
3: Henry will like him. He's a lot of fun at a party.
1: Good.
3: And Miss Frederick, she hasn't been out all winter.
1: Good.
3: I'm just sorry that you can't be there yourself.

0: Well, I'm afraid Aunt Harriet and Henry have rather different ideas about who's welcome at a teenage boy's party. But something they probably would agree about is what makes the most welcome hot drink at mealtimes. The answer is Postum, of course. Millions of Americans will tell you that. In fact, it's because Postum is so popular, it's because every day more and more people are insisting on Postum that there's a temporary shortage. We just can't keep pace with the fast-growing demand, even though we're making more Postum today than ever before in our history. So if you can't always immediately get Postum when you ask for it at your grocer's, don't be discouraged. Don't think your grocer isn't going to get any more Postum. He will. And as soon as he does get Postum, you'll get it too. So be sure to ask for it again. Now, getting back to the troubles of Henry Aldrich. Henry and Homer are trying to find a place to hold their party Saturday night. Meanwhile, unknown to them, Agnes Lawson has arranged for them to hold it at the Methodist Church. And Aunt Harriet, also unknown to them, has decided to let them hold it at her house. The scene opens in the Aldrich living room.
1: Henry, will you please answer that phone?
2: Hawaii?
1: Yes, please.
2: Homer, would you mind answering it and just tell whoever it is I'm not here?
3: Henry, I'm not going to be your personal goat.
2: But Homer, suppose it's Agnes trying to get us again.
3: Just tell her again we're not speaking to her.
2: Well, okay. And if it's somebody wanting to know where we're going to have the party, I'll tell them it's slightly up in the air. Hello?
4: Hello, is Mr. Aldrich there?
2: Mr. Aldrich? Why, no, he isn't.
4: Oh, well, when he comes in, could you please tell him that the Mansion House phone...
2: The Mansion House? The Mansion House Hotel?
4: Yes, I wanted to submit an estimate for his party Saturday night.
2: A party?
4: Yes, I received word that he's planning a party for Saturday night, and I wanted to give him the figures for a private dining room.
2: Well, gee whiz, I'm planning a party, but...
4: Oh, are you Mr. Aldrich?
2: Yes, sir, only...
4: Oh, you're the gentleman.
2: Yes, sir.
4: Well, I figured out an estimate for you.
2: I know, but we can't afford anything that's going to cost as much as... Well, we just couldn't afford it, that's all.
4: Well, this isn't going to cost so much.
2: It isn't?
4: No, not at all.
2: How much is it?
4: Well, first, I'll have to know a little more. Would you want a fruit cup or tomato juice to begin with?
2: What's that?
4: I said, do you want a fruit cup or tomato juice?
2: Why... Homer, which do you want, a fruit cup or tomato juice?
3: Now.
2: Hurry up, we're going to get a party. At the Mansion House Hotel.
3: Oh, could we have grape juice?
2: Hello, could we have grape juice?
4: Yes, yes, you can have anything you want.
2: We can? Homer, have anything you want.
3: Gee whiz.
2: Hurry up and decide, what do you want?
3: I'll take fruit cup.
2: Hello? Hello, we'll take fruit cup.
3: No, now, wait a minute, Henry, wait a minute.
2: What's the matter?
3: Make it... Okay, fruit cup.
2: Hello? Fruit cup's okay.
4: Yes, Mr. Aldrich. Now, would you want chicken patties with peas or lamb chops with limas?
2: Well, that sounds all right.
4: Which will it be?
2: What?
4: Chicken patties with peas or lamb chops with limas?
2: Homer, how would you like some lamb chops?
3: All right, with lots of mashed potatoes.
2: Hello? Could we have lamb chops with mashed potatoes?
4: Well, yes, of course, Mr. Aldrich. Lamb chops with mashed potatoes.
2: Lots of them.
4: And how about limas?
2: No, who wants limas? Gee whiz.
4: Well, now about the dessert. What would you like?
2: Well, what have you got?
4: Well, we can give you almost any kind of pie, ice cream, French pastry, stewed fruit.
3: Stewed fruit? Listen, Henry, I'm not going to eat any stewed fruit at my own party.
2: Hold the line a second. Homer, we can have any dessert we want.
3: Anything?
2: Sure. I've got an idea. Hello?
4: Yes?
2: Could we have pumpkin pie a la mode?
3: That's the old fight, Henry.
4: Well, I guess you could. You'd like it served in separate dishes?
2: No, just dump the whole works together.
3: Ask him about chocolate sauce.
2: Oh, yes. Would there be an extra charge?
4: For what?
2: Chocolate sauce.
4: Chocolate sauce?
2: Yes.
4: Are you sure you should have chocolate sauce?
2: Oh, sure.
4: Well, there might be a small charge.
2: Oh, how much will the whole thing, including it all, come to?
4: Well, just exactly how many are you having?
2: Why, 14 with Gertie Parker.
4: What's that? Well, I understood it was 200.
2: 200?
4: I don't know where I got the idea, but that was the message that was left here for me.
2: 200?
3: 200 what, Henry?
4: Now, Mr. Aldrich, I'm afraid that for 14, we'd have to charge you at least a dollar and a half apiece.
2: How much?
3: Now what's happened?
2: Well, the only thing is... Well, gee whiz.
4: You can't afford it?
2: Oh, it isn't that we can't afford it. It's just that even without lima beans...
4: Well, naturally, I thought you wanted something rather nice.
2: Oh, we do, and I appreciate your offer. Only, suppose I think it over.
4: And you'll call me back?
2: Yes, I may, but if you don't hear from me, don't worry.
4: Well, thank you, Mr. Aldrich. Goodbye.
2: And thank you.
1: Fly-by-night young people who don't take anything seriously dancing around us while our sorority's having a meeting here. My goodness, we have a deficit in the treasury as it is.
5: But, dear, I'm sure they wouldn't pay any attention to your deficit.
1: But that isn't the point. Our president gets nervous with even just us there.
5: Mary, I was simply wondering whether there isn't some way we can help your brother.
6: Brother!
1: Yes, Sam, are you home?
6: Yes, hello. Hello, Mary.
1: Hello, Father.
6: What's the matter with you?
1: Nothing.
5: Her sorority has a deficit.
6: Yeah? Any phone calls for me?
5: Not that I know of, dear.
6: No? Didn't the Mansion House phone?
5: No, Sam.
6: No?
5: Now, Sam, you don't have to start putting in phone calls the minute you get home.
6: But, Alice, I left word for them to let me know whether they could take care of our Rotary Club banquet Saturday night. And we're expecting 200 guests. Hello?
7: Number, please.
6: I want, Elm 224.
7: Elm 224?
6: If you please.
1: Sam, do you have any ideas as to where Henry could give his party?
6: Why not right here?
1: Father. Now, Sam.
4: Hello?
6: Hello, is this the Mansion House?
4: Yes.
6: Well, this is Mr. Aldrich.
4: Oh, yes, yes, Mr. Aldrich. I was wondering whether you'd call me.
6: Did I say I'd call you?
4: Well, I understood you would.
6: Oh, I'm sorry. I thought it was the other way around.
4: Have you finally decided to go ahead with your party?
6: Oh, yes, definitely. The question is, can you take care of us?
4: I don't know why not. There's nothing complicated about it.
6: Good. Then I don't have anything to worry about.
4: No, not a thing. You just leave it to us. And on second thought, Mr. Aldrich, there won't be any extra charge for the chocolate sauce.
6: For the what?
4: For the chocolate sauce.
6: Oh, there won't? Well, that's fine, that's fine.
4: Goodbye.
6: Goodbye. Alice!
1: Yes, sir.
6: I've got everything all fixed. And what do you think? They're throwing in the chocolate sauce.
1: For what?
6: I don't know, but it's very nice of them to give it to us.
1: Well, isn't that fine?
6: Yes, sir. I've been hoping we'd be able to have our banquet at the Mansion House. And you know, Alice, I didn't tell you before, but this year it's going to be a bit more important than usual.
5: In what way?
6: Well, I've heard a rumor that they're going to nominate me for president.
5: Really? Well, dear, you deserve it.
6: Yeah?
5: No wonder you want everything to be especially nice.
2: Everything especially nice about what, Mother?
6: Henry, I'm glad you came into the room. Kathleen and Agnes stopped me on the street and said they'd been trying to get you for 2 days.
3: They did. They did, Mr. Aldrich. Did they seem apologetic?
6: They said there wasn't anything for you to worry about, and they'd be seeing you at the Methodist Church tomorrow night.
2: At the Methodist Church? What for?
3: I wonder what's going on over there.
6: Boy, I don't know anything more about it than what I've just told you.
2: Well, the nerve of them.
3: That's what I say.
2: You know what they're trying to do, Homer? Come to us on bended knees.
3: In the Methodist Church?
2: We'll show them. We're going to give the best party tonight that this town ever saw.
5: Where?
2: Mother, that's the least of our worries. Something will open up. It always does. And, Homer, do you know what I'm going to the phone and do?
3: What?
2: Double our order of donuts. Homer, how does my neck tie look?
3: Wait until we get up here under this lamppost, Henry, and I'll take a look at it.
2: Well, let's turn here, though. My Aunt Harriet lives up the street.
3: Okay. Your tie looks fine.
2: You know, it was very nice of my Aunt Harriet to call me up and say we could have the party at her house.
3: That's what I was thinking.
2: Did I tell you what else she said?
3: What?
2: She said she had sort of a surprise for us.
3: She did?
2: Sure. You know what that means. She's probably going out and let us have the whole house to ourselves.
3: She is? Oh, boy. Oh, boy.
2: That's what I was thinking.
3: Say, I wonder what's going on across the street at the Methodist Church.
2: I'm not interested.
3: As a matter of fact, I'm not either. Hey, Henry, look up the street.
2: Where? Well, gee, what's that all about?
3: Well, there's something going on over at the Mansion House Hotel.
2: Boy, they're all dressed up. There must be a lot of parties going on tonight.
3: But, Henry, there are a couple of hundred people out there on the sidewalk. They're all trying to get in.
2: Maybe they're all getting put out.
3: Well, look, there's my father.
2: Oh, yeah? And there's mine.
3: Where?
2: Don't you see him with all those men talking to him with his back against the wall?
3: Oh, sure.
8: Oh, there you are, Homer Brown.
3: Gee whiz, Agnes, where did you come from?
8: We just came from the Methodist Church. That's where we came from.
2: Oh, Kathleen.
8: Henry Aldrich, do you realize everybody's waiting for you?
2: Where?
8: At the church, at the church.
3: You're not interested.
8: You're not interested in your own party?
2: In what party?
3: Now, listen, Agnes, have you been arranging more things?
8: And just what, Homer Brown, do you mean by that insinuation?
2: Now, wait a minute, Agnes, wait a minute.

0: And before I sit down, ladies and gentlemen, I would like to extend the thanks and gratitude of the Rotary Club to several groups and, shall I say, individuals. First, I think we should thank Sam Aldridge for the very clever and original way in which he arranged this evening for us. I needn't tell you that for a few minutes when we first went over to the Mansion House, it looked as though Sam had slipped up and arranged a table seating 16 to take care of 200 guests. But it was done, of course, simply to teach us a lesson that we mustn't expect sumptuous banquets in these days of war. In fact, this very delicious dinner consisting of pea soup and peanut butter sandwiches and, shall I say, rice pudding and, let's not forget the donuts, was just what we needed to bring us back to Earth. While the 15 soldiers who were to be our guests are eating at the Mansion House and will join us later. Oh, incidentally, I understand Sam arranged their dinner to end up with a triple-headed dessert. And besides that, Sam Aldrich has asked me to say that we're going to put all the money that we've saved on tonight's dinner into war bonds. What's more, the treasurer of this church has just handed me a report to the effect that their organ has gone over the top. And I would like to extend our thanks to the good ladies of this church who dropped everything in order to make our banquet the success that it's been. I understand one lady in particular who had planned a Valentine party at her house for her nephew or someone, at the last minute commandeered all her adult guests and brought them down here to help serve, leaving the youngsters to shift for themselves as best they can. And now, ladies and gentlemen, may I introduce our genial chairman and next president, Sam Aldrich.
1: Ladies and gentlemen, frankly, I don't know what to say.

apart and seemed to straighten out nicely for everyone, didn't they? But if you think Mr. Aldrich's troubles are over, just you stay tuned in to find out what happened the next morning. And now let me remind you that Postum, for years the favorite mealtime drink in millions of American homes, is made for your convenience in two forms. Instant Postum, which you make instantly in the cup, and Postum cereal, which you make in pot, percolator, or drip maker. Both forms make the same delicious, distinctive drink. So no matter which form of Postum you choose, you'll enjoy a mealtime cup that's a real treat.

0: Good breakfast, Alice.
1: Thank you, Sam.
2: Father, will you have another donut?
0: No, thank you.
2: Go ahead, have one.
0: Henry, I have already had three.
2: Oh. You know, Mother, I think that was a very good idea you had about lunch.
1: What idea was that?
2: To make a little custard to pour over the donuts.
0: Incidentally, Alice, I won't be here for dinner.
3: 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The Aldrich Family, starring Ezra Stone, is written by Clifford Goldsmith. Original music is composed and conducted by Jack Miller. This is Harry Von Zell saying, you will enjoy fragrant, flavorful Postum. And remember, Postum contains no stimulants. It cannot make you nervous.

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2: In just a moment, we swing open the doors to Duffy's Tavern and welcome back Ed Archie Gardner. But first, here's a reminder about our lineup of programs on NBC. Tonight, here, You Can't Take It With You, featuring Walter Brennan as Grandpa Vanderhoff, the leader of the lovable, laughable Vanderhoff clan. 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Also this evening, there's High Adventure with screen actor Frank Lovejoy on Night Beat. Night Beat is the pulse-quickening action drama that brings you the story of ace newspaper man Randy Stone, the story of the high adventure of front-page news reporting. Then, tomorrow, there's fun in store for you with Monty Woolley as he comes to the NBC microphone as that Shakespearean actor of infinite jest and wit, the one, the only, the magnificent Montague. Yes, there's plenty of fun in store for you with Monty Woolley, Shakespeare's greatest exponent of the barbed comment, tomorrow as the magnificent Montague. This evening, here, You Can't Take It With You and Night Beat. Then, tomorrow, Monty Woolley as the magnificent Montague. Here, all three on NBC. Transcribed.

0: Bobby Tavern, where the elite meet to eat. The famous movie producer, Cecil B. DeArchie speaking. Oh, hello, Duffy. You heard me, movie producer. Well, you know, I made that picture, The Man with My Face, and then this summer I went to Europe. Huh? No, I didn't have to leave the country. In fact, some of the newspaper critics was nice enough to say that the picture was the year's greatest fiasco. And speaking of critics, Duffy, guess who's coming to dinner here tonight? Only Luella Parsons, Walter Winchell, Ed Sullivan, Hedda Hopper, Erskine Johnson, Earl Wilson, Dorothy Kilgallen, Herbie the Midget. Yes, Herbie criticizes newsreels for Reader's Digest. Well, they're all coming down here tonight to condole me on me success. And Duffy, I'm going to give him a meal fit to choke a horse. Which reminds me, how is Mrs. Duffy? Well, how was the vacation? Fishing, swimming, boating, good food. Sounds wonderful, Duffy. Well, maybe next year she'll take you along. Okay, I'll call you back. Say, Fats.
1: Yes?
0: Fats, have you got a copy of today's paper?
1: Yes, sir, right here.
0: I wonder what Hedda Hopper has to say about me today. Let's see here. Oh, yeah, here it is. What beautiful blonde Hollywood film star is that way about what handsome movie producer? The sixth time she's mentioned me this week.
1: Gee, she mentioned me too.
0: What do you mean?
1: If you're a handsome movie producer, I'm a beautiful blonde.
0: Please, a little more respectful. You are aware, are you not, that the cinema is a pretty big industry?
1: Granted.
0: You are aware that an important motion picture deserves to be treated with respect?
1: Granted.
0: And you also know that I am an important movie producer? I suppose I'm not an important movie producer?
1: Granted.
0: Well, that's better. Kindly bear it in mind from here into Webster, will you, Violet?
1: Boy, that movie business has certainly changed you.
0: Well, why shouldn't I change? After all, still water can't remain stagnant. Don't forget, I'm now a contemptuary of such people as Howard Hughes and Samuel Goldwyn and the Warner Brothers. And, you know, you can't be cast among pearls without becoming a bit of a swine. Yeah, it's a wonderful feeling to be a genius, Fats. All my life, people used to call me Archie the Jerk. Now I've proved myself. But you know one nice thing about me?
1: What?
0: In spite of the fact that success has gone to my head, I haven't changed a bit.
1: That's nice.
0: Mm-hmm.
1: By the way, Mr. Zanuck.
0: Yes.
1: Duffy says not to forget to put out the garbage.
0: Say that again.
1: Put out the garbage.
0: Put out the garbage. There's a certain loop to that phrase. Might make a wonderful title for my next vehicle. Fat, play me a little mood music while I think of a plot to go with it.
1: I got just the thing.
0: Good.
1: I want you to come along with me. Down to Mississippi, I said to Mississippi. We'll take a boat to the land of dreams.

0: must be Basin Street.
1: Must be? Basin Street is the street where the elite always meet. In New Orleans, our land of dreams, you never know how nice it seems, just how much they need.

0: the joint ready. Any minute now, one of them newspaper critics might walk in.
1: Oh,
0: hello, Finnegan.
1: Hey, my, you smell pretty. Oh, thanks, Art. I've been using me sister's shaving cream.
0: You mean to tell me that your sister shaves?
1: Sure, certainly she has to. If she ever let a mustache grow, we couldn't tell her from me mother. Art, guess what? Guess, I just went to see that movie of yours.
0: Oh, well.
1: Well?
0: Well, flatter me and get it over with.
1: Well, Arch, I sure got me money's worth.
0: You did, huh?
1: Yeah, I sneaked in.
0: Then what do you mean you got your money's worth?
1: 5 minutes after it started, I sneaked out.
0: Well, tell me, what didn't you like about it?
1: It was too long.
0: But you said you only stayed there 5 minutes.
1: You hurt me. It was too long.
0: Look, Finnegan, when I want the moron's opinion, I'll ask you for it, you toothless crumb.
1: Look, Arch, I ain't the only one. You know yourself, the critics said it was lousy.
0: Well, that's different. The critics know what they're talking about. If you don't mind, I'd be behooved at your disappearance. I'm busy making arrangements for a big dinner party here tonight.
1: Ooh, big dinner party tonight? Oh, boy, what time should I be here? Eh?
0: Sometime tomorrow morning.
1: Wait a minute, you mean you ain't inviting me?
0: Well, you see, you're at a low class, and...
1: But, you're me old pal.
0: Finnegan, please, don't make it difficult for me to despise you.
1: Arch, you're not forgetting your old friends, are you?
0: Old friends?
1: Yeah.
0: Old friends, how long have I known you?
1: 20 years.
0: And now I'm a success. You want to presume upon a chance acquaintance?
1: A chance acquaintance? Arch, you and me, it's been buddies.
0: Buddies?
1: Yeah.
0: Name me an incident.
1: Oh, Arch, you mean you've forgotten the old days at Harrigan's Wharf when we used to go fishing together? The time we were so poor, we only had one wine. you remember?
0: Certainly I remember. And I gave half of the worm to you.
1: That's right. And it was delicious. Believe me, Arch, I never thought I'd live to see the day when your old friends wasn't good enough for you.
0: Please, you got me wrong, Finnegan. Me old friends is every bit as good as they ever was. It's only that now I'm better. Now, please, the interview is at an end.
2: Oh, Archie.
0: Oh, yes, Miss Duffy.
2: There's a man over there claims he saw a mouse in his soup.
0: Complaining, huh? This is what comes of serving clear soup. What do you do about it? Do like everybody else does. Blame it on Dean Atchison. I guess the customer's real sore, huh?
2: Well, from the way he was frothing at the mouth, I don't think he wants a second helping.
0: Well, if he's that finicky, give him back his nickel. And, by the way...
2: Yeah?
0: Take the broth back to the kitchen. Strain it, of course. Incidentally, I'm glad to see you back from your summer hiatus.
2: My high water?
0: You never did have a high water. I'm talking about your vacation. Did you manage to get anything on the third finger of your left hand besides the sunburn?
2: Archie, if you're inferring that the only thing I think about is...
0: I am not inferring that. I am merely inferring, as I have often told you, that you are the only dame who, when she moves, she sends a change of address card to her peeping Tom.
2: So what's wrong with being sentimental?
0: But, Miss Duffy, you're so aggressively, passionately sentimental.
2: So what? So look at Peggy Joyce.
0: What about Peggy Joyce?
2: If she hadn't been sentimental, do you think she'd have all that jewelry?
0: Well, no.
2: And what about the Dionne quintuplets?
0: What about them?
2: If their parents hadn't been sentimental, where would they be today?
0: Look, Miss Tufted, Papa Dion had more time to be sentimental. I'm a big movie producer.
2: You a big movie producer?
3: Have you, pray chance, seen a picture called The Man with My Face?
2: Yes.
0: Well, when the credits came on the screen, didn't you notice anything familiar?
2: Familiar? Oh, yes. The sailor sitting next to me. Boy, did I have to slap him plenty.
0: You slapped him, a sentimentalist like you? Look, I'm talking about the credits.
2: What are they?
0: Well, you know, they showed them at the opening of a picture. Written by so-and-so and acted by so-and-so and directed by so-and-so.
2: Oh, which so-and-so are you?
0: The producer, the big so-and-so. And if I do say so myself, I did a magnificent job on that picture. Tell me, do you remember which part you enjoyed the most?
2: Sure. The part right before I had to slap the sailor.
0: This is the trouble with pictures. The inferior minds we have to cater to. 12 years old.
2: That sailor wasn't 12 years old.
0: He's perfect, you know. That a great creative brain like mine should be exposed to such childish prattle. Forsooth, Miss Duffy, my head is beginning to ache.
2: And I bet I can tell you what's making your head ache.
0: What?
2: Growing pains.
0: Oh, yes.

0: dressed up. My, but you're all dressed up.
1: I know. I'm meeting a fella in front of Lefty's pool room at 8 o'clock.
0: Oh, yeah? Who?
1: How do I know who'll be in front of Lefty's pool room? Where's the swellhead?
0: Oh, he's getting dinner ready for them big shot newspaper friends of his.
1: Friends of his? Why, he couldn't get his name in Luella Parsons' column if he shot Hedda Hopper.
2: Very funny. Now, will you guys stop standing around? Finnegan, I thought I told you to go in the kitchen and stuff the olive.
0: So I did stuff a much, but after the second bottle, I lost my appetite.
2: You don't mean you had all the olives. Well, it's a lucky thing we still got a few radishes. Or have we? Let them eat celery. Which reminds me, Fat, do you find we got enough good silverware?
3: The best in town. Knives from the Waldorf, spoons from the Aston. I wonder where this fork came from.
2: Let me see. A fork must be from Lindy's. It tastes from herring. Let's see. What's this? It's anchovy paste.
0: Anchovy paste?
2: Yeah, I wonder what that's for.
0: Probably for killing anchovies.
2: Oh, well. Then get busy and sprinkle it around. Now, leave us make a final check here. Fats, answer the phone, huh?
3: Why don't you answer it? You're standing right next to it.
2: Fats, please, in movie producer circles, nobody who is anybody answers the phone as long as there is anybody who is nobody around to do it.
3: Hello, United Archer Productions. Fats, the nobody speaking. It's for you, Mr. Archie.
2: Well, heavens to Betsy, man. Get the name. Get the name.
3: Might I ask who's calling, sir? Thank you. It's a Mr. Duffy, and he also gave me a name for you.
2: Was he smiling when he said it?
3: When you say that name, you gotta smile.
2: Hello, Duffy. Huh? Well, of course the press party's still on. Duffy, stop worrying, will you? I guarantee if them newspaper columnists don't show up, I'll pay for the dinner out of my own pocket. Well, certainly. Walter Winchell would sooner cut off his right hand than disappoint me. Okay.
1: Archie, look at this paper. Guess who went to Miami this morning?
2: Who?
1: Lefty Winchell.
2: Well, he's the type of person who's crude enough to go to Miami out of season. We can do well without him. Finnegan.
0: Yeah?
2: Erase Winchell's name from his paper plate.
3: Mr. Archie, huh? It's getting late and none of your newspaper friends have shown up.
2: Well, they ain't, have they? Maybe I ought to give Dorothy Kilgallen a buzz. Hello? Oh, hello, honey. How's things? Honey? Of course I do, baby. Well, certainly I missed you. Well, look, I don't want to take you away from the laundry. Put Miss Kilgallen on.
4: Dorothy, this is Archie. Archie, remember the man with my face? I was the producer.
2: Hello? Hello?
1: What happened?
2: We were disconnected. Lucky thing I don't run the motion picture industry the way they run that telephone company. Let's see. I think I better give Lenny Lyons a ring. Hello, Leonard Lyons, please. Oh, hello, Lenny. This is Archie. Remember, I'm phoning you to remind you of the party at Duffy's Tavern tonight. You can't make it? You got a bad headache. Well, thanks, old man, for calling me and letting me know.
1: Headache, huh?
2: Yeah, he gets it quite frequently. Full motor trouble, you know. Let's see who else. Oh, yeah, Luella Parsons. Hello? Oh, hello, Lolly. You coming to the party tonight? Oh, a headache, huh? Well, thanks for calling me and letting me know.
1: Well. A another headache?
2: Yeah, must be an epidermis. See, oh, yeah.
4: Hello, is Hedda Hopper there? Now, tell her Dr. Fussbaum is calling. Dr. Fussbaum. Oh, hello, Hedda. This is Dr. Fussbaum. Tell me, how is today your headache? You ain't got no headache? Well, in that case, this is Archie. Oh, now you got one. Look, Hedda, you don't have to beat around the bush. If you think the picture stinks, why don't you just tell me? Well, that's better.
2: At least she has a valid reason for not coming.
3: Well, Mr. Archie, look like your big shot friend has let you down.
2: Yeah. You know, I wouldn't have believed it, Fats. After all I've done for them columnists. Like the time I gave that Winchell a tip that Clancy the cop was that way again.
1: What way?
2: Drunk. And the time I gave Earl Wilson a tip on Dagmar on television.
1: What tip?
2: I told him someday she'd be as big as Faye Emerson. Now I asked them for a favor. They turned the other cheek on me.
5: Well, I'm going to give them 5 more minutes. If they don't show up by then, they're in for reprisals.
3: What do you mean?
5: I'm going to quit reading newspapers. That's, in the meantime, play another number.
3: Okay. No one to walk with, I'm by myself. No one to talk.

0: Well, tell me, are you still going to have that big dinner?
1: Well, certainly I'm going to have the dinner. If I don't have it with me yet, I'll have it al fresco. Alone.
0: Alone? But, Mr. Archie, what about your pals around here?
1: Me, a famous movie producer, eat with used bums? Me, the darling of the press? Now, if you don't mind, commence serving. I'd like to start off with the guinea toast on hen.
0: Okay, but you're going to be awful lonely.
1: Lonely is as lonely does. Now, just see that there's only one chair at the table, and that chair is for me.
0: Okay, here's your chair.
1: Thank you, Boor. Wouldn't have believed them newspaper guys could do this to a sweet guy like me.
2: Oh, my, what a gay party. Finnegan, look at Archie sitting there surrounded by all of his important friends.
3: I don't see nobody.
2: Those are his important friends.
1: Look, my stuffy, this ain't funny. Facts, the next course, please, the laminated herring. Please, leave me have a couple of caviars on the side.
2: Oh, and be careful, Fat, that you don't spill the caviar on Hen Hoffman's dress. By the way, Hedda, that's a beautiful gown you're wearing. Just as delicate as a spider web. Wherever did you buy it?
4: I didn't buy it no place. I have my own spider.
1: Shut up, will you, wise guys? You're all just jealous because the only people you can get to snub you is a bunch of nobodies. And another thing, Fats.
0: Yes, sir?
1: There's something wrong with these caviars.
0: What's wrong with them?
1: They got a fishy taste. Now, I want you to replace them.
0: Mr. Archie.
1: Huh?
0: It ain't the caviar.
1: And what is it?
0: Just the fact that you ain't used to caviar.
1: Isn't the wit?
0: Listen, how would you like to have some of the stuff on that table over there?
1: It's big sauerkraut there. Who's it for, Fats?
0: Well, it was for a party we had fixed up for the homecoming of a friend of ours.
1: Who?
0: Oh, a certain fella. But he couldn't get here because his head got too big to come through the door.
1: That's it. This guy with the big head, is there anybody I know?
0: Yeah, you know him. Of course, you don't know him as well as we know him.
1: I think I know who you mean. I got some news for you, Fat. That guy you picked the pig's knuckles and sauerkraut for, he just got his head through the door.
0: You mean you whom again?
1: Yep, Fat. Archie, the stuck-up movie producer, is no more. You are now just talking to plain Archie, the pheasant who has returned to his flock.
2: You see, Archie, what happens when you get to be too good for your old friend?
1: Yeah, and it taught me a lesson, never to act conceited again. So what do you say, gang? We all propose a toast.
2: To what?
1: To me.
2: Oh, okay, I've got a toast.
1: Something flattering, of course.
2: Well, it goes like this.
1: Yeah?
2: Let wealth and fame forsake you. Your fair-weather friends will shake you.

0: Excuse me. Hello? No, they never showed up. But don't worry, Duffy. You ain't gonna lose nothing. I'll pay for the dinner myself. Well, the friendship of swell friends like Fats and Miss Duffy and Finnegan, you know, and even a slob like you, it's worth a lousy $8. And besides, it's learned me a great lesson in humility. Okay, kid.
1: Just a second, Archie. I resent you saying our friendship is only worth $8.
0: Miss Duffy, will you please pass the pig's knuckles and keep your big mouth shut?
2: Now, look, Arch, that's no way to talk to a lady.
0: And look at Homer's telling who how to talk to dames.
2: But I tell you...
0: Quiet, you unmitigated oaf.
2: Mr. Archie, please...
0: And you keep your mouth shut, too. The audacity of a bunch of ignorant peons telling me how to act. Now, in the future, I wish you'd please remember, you are talking to a famous motion picture producer.

Listen in again next week, friends, to Duffy's Tavern. Yes, Duffy's, with Archie the manager, Finnegan, Miss Duffy, and Eddie transcribed. In the meantime, till we meet again next Friday, here's a program note about some of the fine shows you can hear over this weekend and on Monday. Tomorrow, hear Bob and Ray with their delightful satire and nonsense sketches featuring their vocal impersonations and impressions. Also on Saturday, there's Grand Old Opry with your singing host, Red Foley, and all the gang. And on Sunday, the big show will come to you from Paris with such outstanding stars of the theater and motion picture world as Fred Allen, Francois Rosé, William Gargan, and your unpredictable hostess, Tallulah Bankhead. Also on Sunday, Theater Guild on the Air brings you a solid hour of radio drama. This Sunday, Diana Lynn, Kenny Delmar, and Dan Daly will be featured in Casanova Brown by Nunnally Johnson. Then on Monday, enjoy the sparkling premiere of the Mario Lanza Show. The Mario Lanza Show features Ray Sinatra and the orchestra and lovely soprano Giselle McKenzie. And earlier on Monday evening, there are such other music programs as Voice of Firestone, the Telephone Hour, Band of America, and the Railroad Hour. 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

0: horizons of the unknown come transcribed tales of new dimensions in time and space. These are stories of a future. Adventures in which you'll live in a million could-be years on a thousand maybe worlds. The National Broadcasting Company, in cooperation with Galaxy Science Fiction Magazine, presents... Tonight's story, Hello Tomorrow. After the third atomic war, when the Earth was a mass of red radioactive dust, a handful of men and women went deep underground in the struggle for survival. A new civilization was built deep underground, a civilization which must keep a ceaseless vigil against the deadly gamma rays which filter down through the Earth. A civilization where the prime consideration is the genetic survival of the race. It is to this civilization in the year of our Lord, 4195, that we take you now.
1: Professor Lois Burton?
2: Yes?
1: I have a call from the Director of Emotional Stability from the Third Outlaw. Go ahead, sir. Hello, darling.
2: Hello, dear. How is the Director of Emotional Stability? My, how impressive that sounds.
1: Don't joke, dear. You never know who may be listening.
2: Sorry. How are you? You sound tired.
1: Well, we've had some bad cases. Mostly frantic mothers who insist on imparting their feelings to children. I suspect it's chromosomes affected by gamma ray leakage from the surface, but the head of the psychotechnic division says they're glandular cases. But that isn't why I called. I have good news.
2: What is it?
1: Genetic board has approved our application for marriage.
2: So soon?
1: Our chromosomes tested perfect. We can marry any time we want. As a geneticist, you should know that our offspring should be 90 percentile of perfection.
2: I know.
1: And what's the matter? You are happy about it, aren't you?
2: Of course. Terribly happy.
1: I'm coming right over to the lab.
2: You'll have to give me some time.
1: What's the trouble?
2: No trouble. You know that genetic survey I've been working on?
1: What about it?
2: Well, I've finally gotten permission to study an actual living case, a specimen of imperfect genetic transmission.
1: Really?
2: They're bringing him, or it, up from the condemned cages on the lower level.
1: You will be careful.
2: There's nothing to be afraid of. The specimen is XJ-12. It's been studied before many times and is quite well trained. Oh, there's my door signal. I'll have to hang up, darling. See you later. Yes?
3: Professor Burton?
2: Yes.
3: I'm from the Phylogenic Institute.
2: Oh, you brought my specimen?
3: May I come in?
2: By all means. Oh, how...
3: Horrible? It all depends on your viewpoint. I happen to have a twisted leg. My parents were genetically unsound.
2: But then you...
3: Yes, I am specimen XJ-12.
2: I see.
3: I hope you aren't shocked.
2: No stable person permits feelings to enter into his work. I will admit to surprise. I was expecting something a little more abnormal.
3: Well, I try to be as abnormal as possible. It pays off. The Phylogenic Institute allows me out of the genetic cages ever so often so I can breathe the pure air of the upper levels and mingle with the genetically perfect.
2: You seem quite well educated.
3: I spent the first years of my life here in the upper levels.
2: How is that possible?
3: As a small child, my mother concealed me from the Director of Heredity. My mother actually, dreadful word, loved me.
2: That would explain your obviously low threshold of emotional control.
3: If you choose to call it that. You seem to be struggling to repress a few feelings yourself.
2: We will confine ourselves to the impersonal aspects of our work.
3: As you please.
2: I shall require you as a demonstration for a lecture I'm delivering to one of my classes tomorrow.
3: At your service.
2: Sit here, please. Grip these electrodes tightly. I'm going to calibrate your electrochemical tension.
3: I'm quite familiar with the procedure. Oh, I realize that as an imperfect, I am expendable, but I should hate to be electrocuted.
2: The charge is not lethal. Plus 15 surface tension.
3: You know, you have beautiful hair.
2: Plus 12 at a depth of 4 centimeters. My hair meets minimal requirements for the genetic code.
4: And lovely blue eyes. Crystal clear.
5: Oh. Oh.
2: Plus 10 at 7 centimeters.
3: Pretty. A perfect woman. Lovely expressive hand.
5: Oh. Oh.
3: And a heart of stone. Like all the rest of you. Perfect survival type.
2: Shut up!
3: Oh, could it be you do have feelings?
1: I seem to sense an air of emotional tension.
2: There's nothing, dear. This is a specimen.
1: You, specimen. Tell this dolt who I am, Lois.
2: This is the Director of Emotional Stability for the Third Oblong. You will address him as Mr. Director.
3: Mr. Director.
1: This creature seems quite impertinent.
2: He's only a specimen, darling.
1: Well, use him and ship him back to the cages. He's probably radioactive.
6: Attention! Attention! The next demonstration will be conducted by Professor Lois Burton of the Institute of Genetics. Her topic, the probability of radioactive damage in the chromosome heredity of imperfect non-survival types. Professor Burton.
2: As you know, most imperfects are destroyed at birth. However, those who, for one reason or another, manage to survive are segregated in cages on the lower level for study purposes. The specimen we have today has been trained to tell in his own words about the factors in his upbringing. You will have to forgive his immature emotional control factor. He is, as you can see, quite different. Specimen XJ-12, you will proceed, please.
4: Thank you. My mother was a psychotechnician in the Fifth Oblong. My father was an historian specializing in the records of pre-atomic surface culture. In the earthquake of 2170, apparently some hard radiation filtered down through the tunnels and penetrated the Fifth Oblong. The effect on my hereditary factors is quite apparent in this twisted leg. My father taught me in the last days before he was executed that every human personality is born with certain inalienable natural rights. The rights to have feelings, the right to mature, and above all, the right to be different from every other living organism. Because it cannot be otherwise, I submit to you, distinguished students, that the attempt by this society to abridge these rights is a violation of nature. I submit that the imperfects, the mutants, those who are different, have as much right to exist and be free as you. And I say, break open the cages.
5: Stop him!
3: Give us back the right to be individuals.
5: Stop him!
1: Perhaps that will teach you. Professor Burton, take this specimen back to your laboratory and confine him.
2: Hold still while I bandage your head.
4: Oh.
2: You'll be all right.
4: I suppose you detest me for getting you into trouble.
2: I don't detest you.
4: What?
2: I don't know why, but as you spoke, something began to stir in me.
4: Tell me what you feel. If I moved you, then I must have moved the others, some of them at least.
2: For some reason, I took pride in what you were doing, seeing you stand up against them. Why do you look at me like that?
4: I can't help it.
2: I wish you wouldn't. You're only an imperfect, you know. Please.
4: My name is Oren.
2: Please.
4: Say it. Oren.
2: Oren.
4: Again.
2: Oren.
4: Lois.
2: Oren.
4: Lois. Lois. Lois.
1: How touching.
2: Walter.
1: I've been listening for some time.
2: Walter, how could you?
1: In my capacity as Director of Emotional Stability, it is my duty.
2: What are you going to do?
1: Specimen XJ-12 will be disposed of quite systematically by the state. For the good of the state, for the good of the genetic code,
7: and in the name of emotional stability.

0: Walter, I have to talk to you.
1: Go right ahead.
0: Walter, you mustn't destroy him.
1: The specimen? Why not?
0: He's emotionally unstable. You have to expect irrational behavior.
1: Aren't you forgetting something, my dear? That you were responding in much the same manner? Or had you forgotten? You see, I'm having him liquidated for your sake. He has an upsetting effect on you.
0: Then send him back to the cages. But don't kill him.
1: You speak of destroying an inferior creature as if it was something unethical.
0: Walter, please, for my sake.
1: I understand that you have entered a plea for postponement of marriage at the Records Bureau.
0: Yes. I was too upset to go through with it.
1: It came as a great disappointment to me.
0: I'm sorry.
1: I was hoping that, linked to a stable personality such as mine, you might settle down. If you were married to me, I might even be persuaded to send him back to the cages instead of having him destroyed. Think it over.
0: If I refuse?
1: The choice is yours. Well, my dear?
0: Perhaps you're right.
1: I am.
0: I suppose I ought to be rational about this. After all, he's an imperfect...
1: I'm glad you've come to your senses.
0: When can we be married?
1: Tomorrow, if you like.
0: The sooner the better.
1: Let me talk to the custodian, please. Hello, this is the Director of Emotional Stability for the Third Oblong. I would like you to cancel the execution of specimen XJ-12. Turn him over to be remanded permanently to the genetic cages. You'd better go. I'll pick you up in, say, an hour, and we'll make plans. All right?
0: Yes. Yes, of course.
1: Hello. This is the Director of Emotional Stability again. I want you to cancel that last order. Proceed with the execution, but under conditions of absolute secrecy. No, don't use the lethal chamber. Take him through the upper level to the tunnels. Yes. Yes, I'll issue a pass for the radiation checkpoint. Into the elevator.
2: Very well. Why are we going toward the surface? The cages are on the lower levels.
1: Radiation check.
2: They've never done that before.
1: New procedure. Walk.
3: Halt. You can't go beyond this point. There is radioactivity in the tunnels.
1: I have a pass from the Director of Emotional Stability for the Third Oblong. Special missions.
3: I'll open the airlock.
1: March inside. Turn around.
4: So this is how they get rid of the imperfects. Now, before you dispose of me...
1: Yes?
5: Security!
3: What is it? What's happened?
5: The prisoner struck me. He escaped into the tunnels.
3: He won't last long.
5: Can you go after him?
3: I could send a robot, but it isn't worth the trouble. There's no way back from the tunnels except through here. The only other direction he can go is toward the surface. And the closer he gets, the hotter the radiation. Now, I think you can consider your prisoner officially dead.

0: More wine?
1: No, thank you, Walter.
0: You look very beautiful, my dear. Very beautiful.
1: Thank you.
0: The wedding will be a small affair. The director of endocrine control, the chief of the security guard...
1: Walter?
0: Yes?
1: Was he returned to the cages?
0: Oh, now, why must you spoil it?
1: Was he, Walter?
0: Well, as a matter of fact, there was a little difficulty.
1: Difficulty?
0: Yes, you see, XJ-12 escaped.
1: How? Where?
0: He struck a guard and ran off into the tunnels.
1: The tunnels? But that's sure death.
0: He's free to return any time he chooses. Now, don't become upset, darling.
1: You planned it, didn't you, Walter?
0: Stability, darling, stability.
1: Stability, stability. Here's what I think of stability.

0: State your business.
1: I'm Professor Burton of the Genetic Institute.
0: You can't go into the tunnels, Professor.
1: You'll have to let me by. I'm the fiancé of the Director of Emotional Stability.
0: Oh, I suppose you're after the one who escaped?
1: Yes.
0: He's quite dangerous, I understand.
1: I'm well armed.
0: Wouldn't it be better to send a robot?
1: I'm quite capable of handling him. He was my subject.
0: All right, miss. It's your risk.

0: Checkpoint.
1: This is the director of emotional stability.
0: Yes, sir.
1: If Professor Burton tries to pass the checkpoint, I want her taken into custody.
0: Professor Burton just passed, sir.
1: You idiot!
0: But, sir, she said that
1: she
0: had...
1: I don't care what you said. Stop her. Send robots after her. Get her back.
0: Yes, sir. At once, sir. Robot control. Checkpoint to robot control. Order out all televocal robots into the tunnels. Have them bring back any humans. This is a first priority order.
2: Orin, where are you? Orin.
3: Hello?
2: Orin, it's Lois.
3: This way, behind the rock. Over here.
2: Oh, darling, darling.
3: Lois. Lois, why did you come here? It's suicide.
2: Oh, Joe, darling, are you all right?
3: So far?
2: You've got to turn back. Give yourself up.
3: They'll kill me.
2: You can't stay here. The radiation is +4 at this point. It gets worse as you approach the surface.
3: Lois, darling, go back.
2: What will you do?
3: I'm going ahead.
2: But you can.
3: I can. I'm going to the surface.
2: It's certain death. Not even the robots can survive it.
3: Well, at least I'll be the first human in 1,100 years to see what the surface of the Earth looks like.
2: Come back with me.
3: No, Lois.
2: Then I'm going with you.
3: Lois.
2: Don't try to stop me, darling. There's nothing to go back to now. Nothing but Walter and emotional stability.
3: You really want to come with me?
2: Yes.
3: You know what it means?
2: I don't care.
3: My mother used to believe there was a life after death. A place called heaven.
2: We'll believe it, too.
3: Oh, no, Lois, I can't let you go.
2: Orin, I love you. See, I know how to say it now.
3: Say it again.
2: Orin, I love you.
3: What is that?
2: It sounds like... Orin, it's a robot patrol. They're looking for us.
3: All right, come on, this way. Can't be much farther, darling.
2: The robots. They're coming. I can see their lights now.
3: Listen, they've stopped.
2: The lights are swimming round. Orin, they see us.
3: Come on. Look, Lois, look ahead. You can see the lights reflecting from something.
2: It looks like a lead door.
3: Come on through. There must be some way to close it. Oh, yes, here.
2: Let me help.
3: Well, they won't get through that. It's solid lead.
2: Orin, I feel so strange. Where are we?
3: I don't know.
2: Look, up there, a huge round light.
3: Lois.
2: Yes, Orin.
3: Lois, that's Luna, the moon. We're on the surface.
2: How strange and red everything looks. How it glows.
3: It's the radioactivity.
2: Quiet and peaceful. And deadly.
3: Oh, hush, darling, hush. Sit here and rest a while.
2: Put your arm around me.
3: Yes.
2: Orin. Orin, I'm afraid. Orin, we're going to die.
3: Don't think about that. Just think about us. Alone. The first humans to stand on the surface of Earth in 1,100 years. That door must have been placed there by the last handful of survivors who went underground after the atomic wars.
2: And those other lights, the small ones, they must be stars. Orin, I'm so tired.
3: Go to sleep, darling. Put your head on my shoulder and sleep.
2: Hold me, Orin. Hold me very close.

0: Orin.
1: Mm-hmm.
0: Orin, wake up.
1: Hmm? What?
0: Look, it's light. The whole universe is light. Oh, Orin, how beautiful. Look.
1: This must be the heaven my mother talked about.
0: See the plants? All green and fresh. And the birds. How strange they look.
1: Lois, this isn't heaven.
0: But we must be dead, Orin. We should be dead. The radiation.
1: By all the laws of nature, yes.
0: By all the laws of nature, Orin.
1: Mm.
0: Orin, we're not dead. This is Earth. And we're alive. We're not going to die.
1: But Lois, the radiation, it's present. You can see its effect.
0: Orin, did you ever hear of geotropism?
1: I'm not a geneticist.
0: There is a natural law of adaptation by which an organism will try to adjust itself to its environment by changing. It's called geotropism, don't you see?
1: No.
0: All these generations we've been bombarded by radiation filtering down through the earth. Each successive generation must have inherited some degree of immunity.
1: But...
0: Orin, it can't hurt us. Don't you see? We're immune. We're probably the first generation to inherit sufficient immunity.
1: But darling, if that's true, then... Then we can... transmit that immunity. We can pass it along to our children.
0: And they to their children. Come on. We'll have to find food and water.
1: The practical wife. Wait a minute.
0: What are you doing with that rock?
1: I want to scratch something on the outside of this lead door.
0: Lois and Orin.
1: 4195... A.D.
0: Hello, tomorrow.
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Can you predict the future? Can you tell what will come in 100 years? Or in 10? Or in the next minute? Tonight we present two ventures into the unknown. Two fantasies of the future, chosen from the works of one of our most brilliant young science fiction writers, Ray Bradbury. First, his story entitled, There Will Come Soft Rains.

0: a good house, planned and built to be lived in the year 1980. The real estate agent had told them all about it.
1: 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See, the house is fully automatic. Well, you could go away for a year and it would run itself.

0: took the house. The man and the woman and the two children. A boy and a girl. And they lived contentedly, enjoying music and poetry and the rich, warm things in life. And the house fed them and slept them and entertained them. It made a good life for them. Until one day, there were 10,000 explosions, and the world shook, and red fire and ashes and radioactivity fell from the sky. The happy time was over. In the kitchen, the stove sighed and ejected from its warm interior 8 eggs, sunny side up, 12 bacon slices, 2 coffees, and 2 cups of hot cocoa.
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0: In the walls, relays clicked. Memory tapes glided under electric eyes. Recorded voices moved beneath steel meters. But no doors slammed. No carpet took the quick tread of rubber heels. At 8:30, the eggs began to shrivel. An aluminum wedge scraped them into the sink.
1: 9:15, time to clean. 9:15, time to clean.
0: Out of the wall, hundreds of tiny mechanical mice started. The rooms were aclaw with small, cleaning animals, all rubber and metal. They sucked up the hidden dust and dirt and popped back into their burrows. At 10 o'clock, the sun came out from behind the rain. The house stood alone on a street where all the other houses were rubble and ashes. At night, the ruined town gave off a radioactive glow which could be seen for miles. At 10:15, the garden sprinkler filled the soft morning air with golden fountains. The water tinkled over the charred west side of the house, the side which had been facing the blast. It was black, except in 5 places. One of the 5 places was a silhouette of a man mowing a lawn, just as he'd been the instant the radioactivity burned his image into the side of the house. Over there, a woman bent to pick flowers. Still further over, their images burned into the wood, where a small boy, hands flung into the air, higher up the image of a thrown ball, and opposite, a girl, her hands raised to catch a ball, which never came down. 5 people. 5 spots of paint. On the front porch, the dog whined and shivered. The front door recognized the dog's voice and opened. The dog padded in wearily, thin to the bone, covered with sores. It ran to the kitchen and pawed the kitchen door wildly. Behind the door, the stove was making pancakes, which filled the house with their odor, as prescribed by the automatic preset menu selector. The dog frogged, ran insane, spun in a circle, biting its tail, and died.
1: 1 o'clock, 1 o'clock.
0: Delicately sensing decay, the regiments of mice hummed out of the walls, soft as blown leaves, their electric eyes glowing.
1: 1:15.
0: The dog was gone.
1: 2:15.
0: Bridge tables unfolded from the walls of the patio. Playing cards fluttered onto pads. Martinis appeared on an oaken bench. But the tables were silent. The cards untouched.
1: 5 o'clock, 6 o'clock, 7 o'clock, 8 o'clock, 9 o'clock.
0: Dinner was made, ignored, flushed away. Dishes were washed. In the study, the tobacco stand produced a cigar with half an inch of gray ash upon it, smoking, waiting, waiting. The heart fire bloomed out of nothing. The beds began to warm their hidden circuits, and the phonograph spoke from beside the fireplace.
2: Mrs. McClelland, what poem would you like to hear this evening? Mr. McClelland? Since you express no preference, I shall select at random from among your favorites. Sarah Teasdale, There Will Come Soft Rains.
3: There will come soft rains and the smell of the ground and swallows circling with their shimmering sound and frogs in the pools singing at night and wild plum trees in tremulous white. Robins will wear their feathery fire whistling their whims on a low fence wire and not one will know of war. Not one will care at last when it is done. Not one would mind, neither bird nor tree, if mankind perished utterly. And spring herself, when she woke at dawn, would scarcely know that we were gone.
0: The phonograph finished the poem. The empty chairs faced each other between the silent walls. At 10 o'clock that evening, the house began to die. The wind blew the bough of a falling tree into the kitchen window, smashing it. A bottle of cleaning fluid crashed on the stove. Water pump shot down from the ceiling. But the solvent spread under the doors, making fire as it went. Other voices in other rooms taking up the alarm. Broke with the heat, and the wind blew in to help the fire. The fire crackled upstairs at paintings, lay hungrily on the beds, devoured the rooms. The house began to shudder. The bared skeleton began to cringe in the heat. The wires revealed as if a surgeon had torn the skin off. Voices screamed in every room. Windows snapped open and shut like undecided mouths. Happening at once, like the interior of a clock shop at midnight. All the clocks were striking, making a merry-go-round of squeaking, whispering, and rushing. In the kitchen, the stove hissing hysterically was making breakfast for the trichoplasmic race. 10 dozen pancakes, 6 dozen loaves of toast. Then, there was silence. The film spools were burned out. The wires withered and the circuits cracked. Then the house began to breathe its last. The beams began to give at the foundations. Long cracks appeared in the concrete. The seams were burst from the heat. And finally, with a huge rumble, it crashed into dust and rubble.

0: quietly in the east. In the ruins of the house, only one wall remained standing. And within the wall, even as the sun rose to shine upon the burning rubble, a voice spoke again and again and again.
1: No one would mind, neither bird nor tree, if mankind perished utterly. And spring herself, when she woke at dawn, would scarcely know that we were gone. That we were gone. That we were gone.
2: That we were gone. Today is April 29th.
1: That we were gone.

are the uses of providence? Is this how the end will come for mankind, with 10,000 explosions and a flash of radioactive gas? Or will destruction come more subtly, extended to us gently and innocently in, oh, let's say, the hand of a child? Who knows in what manner zero hour may arrest the world we know?

0: The streets were lined with green, peaceful trees. Businessmen sat in their quiet offices, taping their voices or watching televisors. Rockets hovered like darning needles in the blue sky. There was the universal quiet conceit and easiness of men accustomed to peace, quite certain that there would never be war or trouble again. There were no traitors among men, no unhappy ones, no disgruntled ones. The world was upon stable ground. Sunlight illumined the suburbs, and the town drowsed on a tide of warm, sunlit air. On the lawns, the children played, catapulting this way and that across the green grass, shouting at each other, holding hands, flying in circles, climbing trees and laughing. And in the homes, busy mothers prepared for the evening arrival of their husbands.
1: Heavens, Mick, what's all the excitement?
2: We're playing a game, Mommy. The most exciting game ever.
1: What are you doing in that cabinet?
2: Playing the tools from Daddy's chest.
1: Your father may not like...
2: Oh, I'll take good care of them, Mom, I promise.
1: Very well. Don't you lose anything.
2: Oh, thank you, Mom.
1: You want a glass of milk?
2: Can't start now, Mom.
1: What's the name of the game, Mink?
2: Invasion.
1: Invasion. What will they think of next?

0: over here. Oh, no, you ninny. Now, get back while I fix this. There, they want it this way, see? Here, just let me fit me. Oh, Mink, it's that smarty pants, Joseph Connors. Don't let him play. He's 12 years old.
1: Don't worry, I won't.
2: Aren't you playing, Mink?
0: None of your business, smarty pants.
2: I don't want to play.
0: Can't.
2: Why not? You're too old.
0: Just because you're only 8.
2: No.
0: You'd only laugh at us and spoil the invasion.
2: Make him go away, man.
0: Go away. This is my backyard.
2: Who wants to play with you and your old fairies anyway?
0: They aren't fairies.
2: Enough to you. I don't want to play anyway.
3: Good riddance.
2: I'm glad you didn't let him play, Mink.
0: He'd only laugh. Now, we'd better talk to Drill and get some more instructions, Art. Now, here's your pad and pencil.
2: Where is Drill? Drill? Hey, Drill. Drill?
0: Where's he's Drill? In the rose bush, I think. I'll talk to him myself and you write it down the pad.
2: Okay.
0: Drill? Drill? Okay. Drill wants you to write down triangle.
2: What's a triangle?
0: Never mind. Drill will tell us when he wants us to know. It helps the invasion.
2: How do you spell it?
0: Well, that's Drill. Drill, how do you spell?
2: Here's your mother, looking out the window.
4: Me?
0: Yes, Mother.
4: Who are you talking to?
0: The rosebush, Mom. Only it's not really a rosebush. That's Drill.
4: Who's Drill?
0: He's planning the invasion.
4: No, I see. Well, you better come in and clean up for supper. Your daddy will be home soon.
0: In just a second, Mom. You got that, Art?
2: See, now what? 4, 9, 7, and A, and B, and X, and a fork, and some string, and a hexagonal droopies.
4: Come on, Nick. Supper's in 10 minutes.
0: Okay, Mom. Just a minute. I have to tell Drill. I wish we didn't have to eat, though. It holds up the invasion.

0: sake, slow down. You'll choke on that soup.
1: Then, Catmont, it's a matter of life and death.
2: What's a matter of life and death?
1: The invasion.
2: What invasion is that?
0: Oh, just some silly game the children have been playing.
2: Well, whatever it is, Mink, it'll wait until you've finished your supper, I'm sure.
1: I don't want any more.
2: You barely touched anything.
1: Oh, but Drill is waiting for me, Daddy.
2: Drill? Who's Drill?
0: He lives in a rose bush in our backyard. Imagination, Henry.
2: Such nonsense.
1: I better run now.
2: You'll sit through dessert, young lady.
1: Oh, gee, Daddy.
2: And while you're at it, tell me more about this new game.
1: It's Martians invading Earth, Daddy.
2: What?
1: Well, not exactly Martians, Daddy. They're from... Well, see, I don't know. From...
0: And from inside that little head of yours.
1: You're laughing at me. Drill said you would. You'll kill Drill and everybody.
0: Well, I didn't know you could kill a Martian.
1: But it's not really a Martian, Mom. Maybe he's from Jupiter or Venus, even.
0: Imagine.
1: They couldn't figure out a way to attack the Earth. We are impregnable.
0: Impregnable, dear.
1: Well, that's the word Drill said. Well, anyway, that was the word, Mom, the same word. Anyway, so we're helping them.
0: Now, who's helping who?
1: So the kids are helping the Martians.
2: Well, fifth column, eh?
1: Well, Drill says in order to make a good fight, you got to have a new way of surprising the people. That way you win. And he says also you got to have help from your enemy.
2: Pretty slick, those Martians, using the kids for a fifth column, eh, Mary?
0: And hiding under rose bushes, too, Henry. Don't forget that.
1: Well, that's because grown-ups never look under rose bushes. Only kids.
0: Oh, I see. Well, finish your fruit, darling. You can play for an hour afterwards.
2: Mary.
0: Oh, it's so nice out, Henry. There's no school tomorrow.
2: Very well. Till 8 o'clock.
1: Drill says after the invasion, we can stay up as late as we want. No more bets, either.
0: Oh, is that so?
1: You can watch all the grown-up televisor shows.
2: I don't wonder this invasion has caught on among the kids.
1: Well, some of the kids are giving us trouble, like Dale Britz and Petey Cherrick. They're growing up, so they won't believe in the invasion. They make fun. Worse than parents, even. I hate them worst. First.
0: I hope you're saving your father and me for last.
1: But Drill says you're dangerous.
0: What?
1: But I think they'll let me keep you because I'm helping so much. I'll talk to Drill. Maybe we won't have to kill you.
2: Mary, I think this nonsense has gone far enough.
1: Can I go out now, please?
0: Well, run along, dear.
1: Don't worry, Dad. I won't let them hurt you.
2: Mary, I think the child's taking this game entirely too seriously. Invasion.
0: Now, Henry, you know how Mink is. Besides, all children have their aggressions. Better to get them out in the open, I suppose.
2: Maybe you're right. I was wondering about bridge with the Jacksons tonight, Mary.
0: All right. You look tired, dear. Why don't you sit in the relaxer for a while and get a massage? I'll sew for a while until it's time to... Oh, I wanted to call my sister Helen.
2: Oh, good. Find out when her husband's going to return my golf clubs.

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1: What is your channel, please?
0: 817X, New Rochelle, New York.
1: Thank you. Just a moment. Go ahead. You can see your party now.
2: Hello, Mary. How are things in New York?
0: Fine, Helen. How are things in Pittsburgh? You look tired.
2: Oh, I've been having a terrible time with the children.
0: Sick?
2: No, just underfoot. They've got a new game that's got me just about crazy. It's called Invasion.
0: Did you say Invasion?
2: That's right.
0: Well, isn't that strange? My mink is playing it, too.
2: My boy Tim is all involved with some imaginary fellow named Drill, who's running the Invasion.
0: Must be a new password. Mink likes him, too.
2: How do you suppose these games start? My backyard looks like a scrap drive. They've got every conceivable kind of mechanical gadget arranged out there. I talked to Josephine Schiller in Boston, and she says her kids are wild about it, too. It's sweeping the country.
0: Remember when it was the Roomba?
2: Please, dear, I'm not that old.
3: Mommy!
0: Oh, please, Minky, I'm on the televisor. Come on, see your Aunt Helen.
2: Hello, Mink.
3: Hi, Aunt Helen. Look what I've got.
0: What is it, honey?
3: Well, it's the yo-yo. Look what I enrolled it. See?
0: Oh, Helen, look, it vanished. Well, where did it go?
3: Into another dim.
2: She means dimension. My Timmy brought one home, too. I can't figure out how they work. Make it reappear, honey.
3: There. It's easy.
0: Well, where'd you get it, dear?
3: Drill gave it to me, Mom.
0: Mink?
3: Bye, Aunt Helen. Gotta run now.
0: Mink, you come back here. I want to talk to you. Mink. Oh, I can't understand it. The child's never been so unruly. Helen, do you suppose it's...
2: What?
0: Nothing. Just a wild thought. Say, the reason I called, I want to get that black and white cake recipe, and Henry wants his golf clubs. I don't know what he'll do. I don't know. One of the children must have been hurt. I'll have to run and see. Call me back tonight, will you?
2: All right, Mary. Bye.
0: Mink, come here.
3: Yes, Mom.
0: What is it? Who screamed?
3: Peggy Ann.
0: All right, what happened?
3: Well, she got scared and went home.
0: Did you hit her?
3: No, she just got scared. She's a scared baby anyway. We won't let her play anymore. She's getting too old. Mm.
0: Now, Mink, tell me why she cried.
3: No, I can't.
0: Mink, you'll answer me this instant or come inside. I've had enough of this nonsense.
3: Gee, I can't quit now, Mom. It's almost 0 hour.
0: Then tell me what frightened Peggy Ann.
3: Okay, she saw Drill.
0: Drill?
3: He almost came through. He was just testing.
0: Through what?
3: Well, those pipes and things we set up. She looked into one of the pipes and screamed. I guess she saw Drill.
0: And no one hit her? Very well, Mink. I'll call Peggy Ann's mother and see how she is. And I'll call you for your bath in half an hour. Your father and I want to go out tonight.
3: So you won't be able to go out, Mom?
0: Why not?
3: 0 hours, 5 o'clock, Mom.

0: dear.
1: Oh, you home already, Henry?
0: Yes, I thought I'd relax a little before we went to theater. Where's the little one?
1: Out back.
0: Same game?
1: Same game. They've got a stack of pipes and hammers and spoons a mile high out there.
0: Children, children, why do we have them?
1: Yeah, strange little creatures, aren't they? Even Mink, Henry. She's a part of us, and yet what do we really know about how she thinks and feels?
0: Oh, I didn't mean to start a philosophic discussion.
1: Kids are such a queer mixture of love and hate, though. Even normal, healthy kids. They need you, and they're dependent on you, and yet they resent that dependence.
0: You sound like a child psychology course I once took.
1: I wonder if they ever really forgive the whippings and the commands we have to give them sometimes. I wonder if we ever forgot them when we were children.
0: Look, I'd like to discuss this with you, dear, but we do have a theater date, and it's almost 5 o'clock now. What's happened to the kids? They're so quiet. When children are quiet, you know there's some mischief. What's that sound?
1: I don't know.
0: These kids aren't playing with anything electrical, are they?
1: I'm sure they are. At least I'm...
0: Just the same, I'd better go out.
1: Henry, tell them to put off the invasion.
0: Oh, Mary, don't get upset. It's just a game.
2: Yeah.

0: You have just heard another adventure into the unknown world of the future. The world of... Dimension X. Next week, Destination Moon. A preview of the movie which is soon to have its world premiere in New York. Telling the Robert Heinlein story of man's first trip to the moon. There will come soft rain and 0 hour. Were written by Ray Bradbury and adapted for radio by George Leppard. Featured in the first story as narrator was your host Norman Rose. The leading players in 0 hour were Denise Alexander as Mink and Rita Lynn as the mother, Roger DeCoven as the father. Music by Albert Berman. Engineer Don Abbott. Dimension X is produced by Van Woodward and directed by Edward King. Robert Warren speaking. 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
1: No, Betty, no. Don't make me...
2: I say yes. It's got to be now and here. She's got to die.
1: Betty.
2: I say yes. Here. I'll hold her arm.
1: All right, Betty, but...
2: No, no, no, don't. I don't want to die.
3: Midnight. The witching hour when the night is darkest. Our fears the strongest. And our strength at its lowest ebb. Midnight, when the graves gape open and death strikes. How? You'll learn the answer in just a minute in Nightmare.

And now, Murder at Midnight, Tales of Mystery and Terror by radio's Masters of the Macabre. Our story by Joseph Ruskall is one of the most terrifying and fantastic nightmares we've ever heard. Its title, Nightmare.

0: What's the matter?
1: No, Helen,
2: wake up for Pete's sake. Hey, stop it, Helen. Stop it. It's me. It's Ernie.
1: What? Oh, where am I?
2: In bed. Where do you suppose? It's almost 12 o'clock. I wish you'd let me get some sleep.
1: Oh, thank heaven. Oh, it was... must have been just a dream. Oh, thank the Lord. Oh, Ernie, it was so real. I dreamed somebody was leaning over me just now with a pillow. Oh, it was horrible. They were trying to smother me to death. And Ernie.
2: Yeah?
1: It was you.
2: What? Oh, me. Oh, that's a beaut. Where's the light? Oh, I'm getting back. Oh, you poor, foolish little... Come here, Butch. I'll kiss you back.
1: No, no, don't touch me. Keep away. Huh?
2: What is this?
1: That pillow in your hand.
2: Oh, for crying out, Bells. Can't I even straighten it out?
1: Sorry, dear. Gee. Don't mind me, but that horrible nightmare, it seemed so real. Oh, darling, wasn't that crazy? You, the sweetest, gentlest husband in the world.
2: Well, then why?
1: Oh, Ernie, now please, don't look so hurt.
2: Now I can't even look hurt. I just murdered my wife in her sleep, didn't I?
1: No, you were just about to. I mean...
2: Everything's happening tonight. Hello. What? Who? Wrong number. And what's more, this is a heck of a time to be ringing. Why, what a nerve. On a night. Thought maybe that was the police you phoned in your dream. Now will you go to sleep?
1: Ernie Kraft, I'm sure I didn't mean to insinuate anything. I was just telling you my dream. You asked, didn't you?
2: Oh, you're a character. I guess I'll have to put you in that book I never wrote, too. Well, now what?
1: That was in it, too.
2: Huh?
1: That book you never wrote. You've nagged about it so much, no wonder. Oh, and that look when you bent over me like a madman.
2: Oh.
1: Ernie, what on earth do you suppose made me have a nightmare?
2: That's easy. You would insist on eating hamburgers after the show tonight.
1: Yes, I did, didn't I, when we got out of the movies. Hamburgers, of course. Ernie, they were part of my dream, too. Hamburgers. Oh. Ernie, stop punching on that pillow, please.
2: All right. Go ahead, then. Better tell me your dream, all of it. Neither of us will sleep until you do. I'll just light this butt. Now, let's have it. The gruesome details.
1: Well, I don't know if I can remember now. It was all so hazy and terrifying.
2: Well, what happened before I smothered you with a pillow?
1: A crazy quilt. Something about your job, and I was a millstone around your neck, and hamburgers, and you hated me, and July 15th.
2: July 15th?
1: Yes, I can't imagine what that meant.
2: Look, start at the start. Why did I decide to murder you?
1: Because of that other woman, your secret love.
2: Huh?
1: You promised her you'd kill me tonight when I was asleep.
2: My secret love?
1: Yes, she had you in her spell.
2: Oh, that's kind of bad casting, isn't it, Butch? I'm the dishes and dustpan type, remember? In the 5 years we've been married, have I ever looked at another...
1: I know. I told you it was a crazy dream.
2: Maybe you want me to eliminate my one night a week out, too. My Saturday gin rummy with the boys.
1: Oh, no.
2: Who was my secret love? Did she have a face?
1: Well, this is the silliest part of it, Ernie. It's absolutely ridiculous. It was that girl, Betty Daniels.
2: Betty Daniels? Who's she?
1: You remember that tall, dark-haired artist I introduced you to at Cape Cod last summer? At the exhibition.
2: No, I don't... Oh, wait a minute. Trousers, long cigarette holder, yes. Very intense.
1: Yes, very intense.
2: But what the devil... What was she doing in your dream? We said hello to her, we walked off, and that was that. Casual.
1: Yes, I know. I hardly remember myself. I can't imagine why I dreamt of her. Why?
2: No,
1: don't touch me. Don't. No. Oh, that dream, that awful dream. So crazy. And yet it seemed to be telling me something, warning me. Strange and weird. You know how dreams are. First thing I remember is Provincetown and us looking at the art exhibition just the way we did last summer. Only now the picture was about 10 feet tall and hanging crooked. And then she came along. Betty Daniels. Just the way she did then.
0: Hello, Helen.
1: And I introduced you the same as I did then. Only not exactly the same. Like in a dream. You know, silly. Betty Daniels, this is my husband, Ernest. He is very faithful to me.
3: How do you do?
4: How do you do? We've never met.
3: That's a marvelous Gloria painting, Helen, don't you think? Or do you prefer hamburgers?
1: Well, I...
4: My wife prefers hamburgers, Miss Daniels.
3: Oh, I didn't know.
1: Only after a movie, though. Anyway, I'm sure I can't tell one painting from another. My husband's the art lover in the family, I guess. And I just tag along for the fish. Only I don't like fish. I like hamburgers.
3: I know. You don't wear trousers like I do. You're fluffy.
1: Betty and I met on the beach, Ernie. She's a painter. Our rowboats got tangled. That's how we met.
3: Yes, it was all very casual. I hardly remember.
4: Well,
1: Ernie and I are going back to New York today. Isn't that a shame? I wish you two wouldn't stare at each other so.
4: Well, we better run along, Helen. Lots of packing to do.
1: Ernie has got to get back to his silly old job. He's a reporter.
3: A reporter? Shouldn't he write a book he never wrote?
1: Well, imagine. That's what he always says. Well, goodbye. I'm wondering why I'm thinking of you now. Goodbye.
4: Goodbye. Bye.

0: I'm trembling with fright because I have a feeling I know how the plot's going to end. The next thing I remember, Ernie, I'm in a penthouse apartment on Park Avenue. Everything zigzag, even the butler. And I'm the maid, Helen, there. And what I'm doing is turning pages for Betty Daniels while she plays the piano for you, Ernie. Isn't that crazy? Neither of you hardly notice me at all. And I keep trying to open my mouth. Like that. But it's stuck. And I'm absolutely frozen at what I overhear.
1: Darling.
2: Yes, Butch.
1: Love our love nest.
2: Out of this world. Ah, this is heaven.
1: Ernie, do you ever call your wife Butch?
2: Never. What gave you that idea? I hate the very sight of her.
1: She's really a little ignoramus.
2: You're telling me. She prefers hamburgers.
1: Ernie, do you think she suspects yet?
2: Of course not. She thinks I'm at a gin rummy game.
1: Darling, you're blind, but she's not. She knows.
2: She knows? How'd she find out?
3: You may go, Helen. Helen, do you hear me? Why don't you go? Answer me. Have you lost your tongue?
0: Oh, well, there's murder in the air.
2: How'd she find out, Betty? Tell me.
1: Darling, do you suppose she doesn't know what happened last summer in Provincetown? After we all said goodbye and came to look for your cigarette lighter, she knew you hadn't lost your lighter, that you'd come back to ask me for my New York telephone number.
2: She knew?
1: Of course, intuition. She knows we've been having a secret affair ever since. I can't go on like this. I'm tired of being just a gin rummy excuse. Ernie, if you love me, you'll do what I promised.
2: But I pity her so.
1: Don't be a fool. Isn't it her fault you never wrote that book you never wrote?
2: It's true. She wouldn't let me give up my job. She's a millstone around my neck.
1: Then get rid of her, Ernie. Get rid of her, and I'll bring your genius to the world. I've plenty of money, and you can give up reporting and write that book. Fulfill your destiny.
2: Fulfill my destiny. Oh, Betty, you'll help me.
1: Yes. But only forget July 15th. You'll forget about July 15th. It won't mean a thing to you from now on.
2: Not a thing. I promise.
1: And you'll do away with her. The way I told you.
2: Yes, like you told me.
1: The pillow.
2: The pillow. Don't let her hear.
1: Just look at her standing there at the piano. You've been spying on us, Helen, haven't you? Haven't you? Answer, have you lost your tongue? Oh, don't try to fool us. We know you're the real Helen and not the maid. She's heard everything you've said, Ernie. So we'll have to kill her now.
2: Unless she gives me a divorce.
1: Will you give him a divorce? Answer or we'll finish you right now.
2: Hey, well.
1: Here's the pillow, Ernie. Right now. I'll hold her on.
2: Answer, Helen. Don't make me do it. Answer, Helen. I pity you, but I hate you.
1: Let her cry. Look at her. Stricken dumb. Her mouth's moving, but she's not saying anything.
2: What are you trying to say? Helen, please don't make me do it. Will you give me a divorce? Tell me.
1: Ernie, stop. Fools we are. Do you want her body found here? My hand for it.
2: She's got to die. She's got to.
1: No, not here. Not like this. There must be some other way. Later tonight, Ernie. After the movies. Hamburgers. She'll get hungry for hamburgers. She's bound to. The waiter will ask her how she wants them. That'll give you the clue. And then, when she's asleep. And they'll find her in her bed. The perfect crime. Don't you see, Ernie? Hamburgers.
4: A frightened girl reliving a dream that was more terrible than any reality. A dream that could even become more terrible as the clock on the mantel ticks on and the hands draw closer to 12 o'clock and...
5: Murder!

0: And now back to Murder at Midnight and Nightmare.
1: Well, let's hear the rest of this dream of yours, Helen. What happened after that?
2: Well, it was after that that it really got bad. It was so crazy, but so real. I don't know what stopped you, Ernie, kept you from killing me then, but you didn't. And still, I knew you were going to. You dragged me out into the street and then into a movie and then out again. And I looked at you and you were crying because you'd made up your mind to finish me off when we got home.
1: You should have let me write that book, Helen. You should have.
2: And I kept crying, I love you, Ernie. Don't kill me. Please don't kill me tonight.
1: But I've got to. I've got to. I pity you, but I've got to.
2: And you pulled me along through the streets again. I was terrified. And then I saw a policeman and I cried to him, Officer!
3: Yes? What is it, lady?
2: Please save me. My husband here wants to kill me.
3: Oh, wants to kill you, eh? Why, that's a crime. A felony.
2: Oh, why are you joking? Don't joke about it. Do something, please. I'm frightened to death.
1: Don't pay any attention to her, officer. She's dreaming.
2: I'm not. Don't believe him. He wants to wait till I go to sleep tonight. And then as soon as I fall asleep...
3: Oh, come now, lady. He wouldn't do it to you in your sleep. Why, you're cute. Not in her sleep now, would you, mister?
1: Of course not, officer. Not in her sleep. As a matter of fact, we're stopping off first for a hamburger. She's hungry.
2: No, no, no, I'm not. I mean, I am, but I don't dare. I'm starving, but I don't dare. He's just waiting for me to order one, officer, to see what I'll say. And then he'll take me home and kill me.
3: Oh, lady, stop. Sure, and you're breaking me heart.
1: Come along, dear.
2: No, no, officer, please protect me. Don't let him take me. Please.
1: Come along, I say. Darling.
2: And then we were in the little lunchroom in our neighborhood, around the corner from our house, sitting on stools. The counterman came over to us. He winked at you, Ernie, and you winked back at him, and he said...
4: Evening, folks. What do you have?
2: You looked at me, but I shook my head. I shook my head, and the tears were streaming down my face.
1: I tell you what, Joe. Make it 2 hamburgers.
4: Right. Rare, medium, or well?
1: Medium, Joe. Make mine medium.
4: Right. And the little lady?
1: How do you have yours, Helen? How do you like yours? Make hers medium, too.
4: Two hamburgers. Medium.
5: 2 medium. Coming out.
4: And what do you have on them, folks? Relish or onion?
1: Relish. Make mine with relish, Joe.
4: Right. And the little lady?
1: Man's talking to you, Helen. How'll you have yours? Answer him, I say. Answer him. This is it. How'll you have yours?
2: No, I won't tell him. If I do, you'll know how to do it, so I won't tell him. I won't. The next thing I dreamt, we were home again. Sitting in the parlor. Everything exactly the same, Ernie. Just like tonight before we went to bed. But in my dream, I was sitting paralyzed in a cold sweat, waiting for the word from you that meant my death.
1: Well, Butch, I guess we better hit the hay. What do you say? What do you say, darling?
2: No, wait, Ernie, did I tell that counterman how I wanted my hamburger served?
1: Did of course, dear.
2: What did I say? I can't seem to remember.
1: I forget to come along to bed.
2: No, no, I don't want to go to bed yet. Please don't make me go to bed. I'm scared.
1: Helen. Come to bed, darling. Like a good little girl.
2: We went to bed. And then you said...
1: And now, lights out, eh?
2: I tried to think of everything I knew to keep awake. I wondered whether I ought to count to 100 or whether counting would put me to sleep. I tried not to count, but I felt myself getting sleepier and sleepier.
1: Asleep, honey?
2: I heard, but I pretended not to. I fought to keep my eyes open. I knew I would die if I closed them.
1: Asleep, Butch?
2: I didn't answer. I couldn't if I wanted to. I was so scared. And then pretty soon I heard you stirring ever so quietly. And in a moment you were leaning over me. Oh, Ernie, I know it was just a dream, but it was so real. And there was hatred in your eyes and there was a pillow in your hand and I knew you were going to do it right then and I...
6: Oh, that's a beaut, that's a honey. Oh, my aching back. Darling, when you have a nightmare, you sure do it up golden brown and creepy.
2: Wasn't it crazy? Oh, darling, wasn't it mad?
6: Oh, wait till I tell it around the office tomorrow. Oh, this is too good, kid.
2: But, Ernie, how does a person have a horrible dream like that? What does it mean?
6: Oh, it's a cinch. I'll interpret it for you. And without a dream book,
2: you
6: too.
2: You will? Well, go on then, Ernie. Tell me.
6: Okay, then here it is. First of all, a dream always means the opposite, right? You ever hear that?
2: Yes, I have. That's right, it does.
6: Which means I must love you simply awful. Granted?
2: Granted, silly. But goodness, what about the rest of it?
6: Easiest thing in the world. Darling, where'd we go tonight?
2: To a movie.
6: What kind of a movie?
2: It was a murder story. Gee, that's right. Do you think that was...
6: Now, don't interrupt, Butch. Who was starring in the movie?
2: Betty Davis.
6: Repeat the first name.
2: Betty.
6: And the villainess in the dream, my secret love, the girl we met last summer, was also Betty. Betty Daniels.
2: Oh!
6: Well, that gave you Betty on the brain when you went to sleep tonight, and movies and murder, and those hamburgers you did stop to eat after the show wrapped up the whole sequence. And no wonder. They're still lying on my stomach, too.
2: Well, what was the pillow doing in it?
6: Sweetness and light, what were you talking about early this evening? That chore you intend to get after someday?
2: Oh, yes, I've got to stuff the pillows. They're caved in the way the feathers have come up.
6: Right, that's your pillow you had on the brain. Which brings me back to the hamburgers.
2: Yes, I was going to ask you. I mean, that nonsense of how did I want my hamburgers, what did all that mean, for heaven's sake?
6: Precious, how did you order your hamburgers done tonight? Remember?
2: No, I can't recall.
6: Of course you can. Think now. How do you almost always order your hamburgers?
2: Well, smothered in onions. Oh, Ernie, of course. Smothered in onions. Smother, pillow, smother with a pillow.
6: Yes, check
2: it. Oh, my heaven's sakes alive. Oh, my gosh. So that was it. Oh, if that doesn't beat... Ernie, that was wonderful. Really. The way you did that, figured that all out. I think you'd make a terrific detective.
6: Yeah, so I'm a police reporter. Close enough.
2: Darling... It's made me think, though, about maybe I have been a little bit selfish.
6: What do you mean?
2: Well, that book you always wanted to write. Maybe I ought to let you give up your job and try.
6: Oh, and have us both starve? Nuts. Anyway, in my sane moments, Helen, I've always known the truth. I'm no writer. If I had it in me, it would have come out of me, job or no job.
2: I could go back to work again, you know. I could take up nursing again. It was pretty hard,
6: no,
2: but
6: no,
2: I...
6: No, nonsense. I won't have it. I won't say any more about it, and that's fine. You're a swell guy, though, Butch. To offer to.
2: Oh, there was one thing more, Ernie.
6: Hmm? Yeah?
2: What do you suppose that was all that about July 15th, about your forgetting July 15th? What did that mean, you know?
6: Yeah. Don't you?
2: Well, no, I can't. It does seem familiar, but I can't seem to... Where are you going?
6: Get something out of my wallet. Wait a minute. What's the date of our anniversary, Helen?
2: Hmm? July 15th, of course. Tomorrow. What was that?
6: Right. You've had that on the brain, too.
2: Oh.
6: Here. Little present for you, darling.
2: Oh, what on earth? Tickets. Two railroad tickets to Montreal.
6: Right again. We're taking an anniversary trip. I wanted to surprise you when you woke up, but... Well, anyway, happy anniversary, baby.
2: Oh, Ernie. Oh, you great big precious darling. How can I ever... You didn't forget. You always did before, but this time you didn't. Oh, Ernie, I just can't stand it. First that dream and then finding out that it did mean just the opposite.
6: No, Helen, don't.
2: It's so sweet of you. I'm so thrilled. Montreal, where we had our honeymoon, and you haven't forgotten. Oh, Ernie, I do hope I've been a good wife to you. And if there's anything I ever... I mean, if you want me to, I can always change.
6: Oh, darling, I wouldn't want you any different for the world. I want you to stay just the same sweet little girl I married. And now, let's get some shut-eye, huh? Lights out?
2: All right. And I'm going to put the tickets right here under the pillow. And have a happy dream for a change.
6: Ah, good night, Butch.
2: You haven't kissed me? Good night, dear.

0: asleep down. Darling, are you asleep? Hello?
1: Ernie?
0: You shouldn't have phoned before, Betty. She was still awake.
1: I had to know. Is it done?
0: Not yet.
1: You got the tickets?
0: Yes.
1: It has to be tonight. You promised.
0: I know.
1: Is she asleep now?
0: Yes. Just gone off.
1: Then what are you waiting for?
0: Nothing. I'll do it now. Right now. As soon as I hang up.
2: Putting on the phone, Ernie turns and picks the pillow off his bed as the clock finishes striking 12.

0: Remember to be with us again when death appears out of the darkness, wearing the face of one you know, and the clocks strike 12 for
1: Murder at Midnight.
0: The part of Helen was played by Elspeth Eric. Walter Vaughn was Ernie. With music by Charles Paul, Murder at Midnight was directed by Anton.

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2: Is this new Pontiac equipped with freewheeling?
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2: Has it synchro silent second?
3: Of course.
2: Is the body by Fisher?
3: Certainly.
2: Well, apparently Pontiac has all the latest developments of automotive engineering.
3: Absolutely. That is why Pontiac is today the chief of values.
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singing commercials are very beautiful and all, but they don't pack enough wallets, you know. 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

0: Well, ladies and gentlemen, with Ralph Edwards' permission, I'm going to play Truth or Consequences with the audience here in the studio. 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
0: Even though you've told the truth, you'll have to pay the consequences. 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
4: I know this has been a terrible shock to you, Mrs. Anderson, but there's a few questions we have to ask you. You understand why that can't wait.
5: My husband, where is he? I'm so worried about him.
4: We just located him through the sheriff's office, Mrs. Anderson. They're bringing him over.
5: Is he all right?
4: He's more worried about you than you are about him.
5: Have they told him what happened?
4: Did they have to, Mrs. Anderson?
5: Well, they don't think he did it, do they? Well, they mustn't think that.
4: We don't know quite what to think. I suppose there's no doubt about the cause of death, is there, Doc?
6: No doubt whatsoever. This is the gun that was used.
4: Mm-hmm. Do you recognize this gun, Mrs. Anderson?
5: Yes. It's a dueling pistol. One of a brace that belonged over the fireplace in the trophy room.
4: Funny they're being loaded.
5: There was a reason for it.
4: Well, do you mind telling me what the reason was?
5: I'd better start at the beginning.
4: Yeah, I think you better.
5: Well, Harvey, my husband and I have only been married a short time, as you probably know.
4: Yeah, in a town this size, you can't help knowing most of the bottle statistics.
6: Especially about old Judge Collins' daughter, Hamilton.
4: Yeah, Doc. As I remember, folks hereabout didn't know much about Mr. Anderson.
5: No, and neither did I. All I know was that he was good and kind. And I felt so alone after my father's death. Oh, I know what you're thinking, but Harvey didn't kill that man. I know that. Oh, I wish he were here. I feel so helpless facing this alone.
6: Well, you're among friends, my dear.
5: Yes. You're so very kind, Doctor. And you too, Lieutenant. It's just that, well, if they question Harvey, he might say anything trying to protect me.
4: You sure you aren't trying to protect him, Mrs. Anderson?
5: I told you. I'd have to start at the beginning. It was only last night that the phone call came. Harvey and I were sleeping here in this bedroom. At first, I couldn't imagine what had happened.

0: one moment. Yes?
1: Pittsburgh calling to Harvey Anderson.
0: Oh, this is she.
1: Mr. Harvey Anderson.
0: Oh, Mr. Anderson.
2: What is it, Helen?
0: One moment. Harvey, it's a long-distance call from Pittsburgh.
2: Pittsburgh?
0: Yes, yeah, so late. Do we know anybody in Pittsburgh?
2: Here, give me the phone. Hello? Yes, all right, operator. I can't imagine who... Hello? Yes? Al? Oh, how are you? Yes. Well, what are you doing in Pittsburgh?
3: Who's Al, Harvey?
2: Yes? Oh, no, no, Al. Tomorrow? No. Well, very well. Tomorrow.
0: Well, now, who's Al, and who does he think he is calling us up at 3 o'clock in the morning? What's wrong, Harvey? Bad news? Who's Al?
2: My brother.
0: Brother?
2: My brother.
0: Harvey, I never knew you had a... You never told me.
2: The Lord said unto Cain, where is thy brother? And Cain said, I know not. Am I my brother's keeper?
0: Makes sense.
2: And the Lord answered, the blood of thy brother crieth up to me from the ground.
0: Yes, and Eve probably took after him with a fig tree rolling pin.
2: I'm not being facetious, Helen. I don't know how to explain. It's something... It's just not easy to speak about it.
0: Well, obviously.
2: No, it's not a joke.
0: But what is...
2: I'll show you. It'll be easier that way than talking about it.
0: Well, where are you going?
2: To get the papers.
0: What papers?
2: The papers that explain about my brother. They're locked in the safe in the trophy room.
0: He wasn't out of the room very long, but it seemed an eternity. I sat up in bed and lit a cigarette. I was wide awake now. I was worried. I'd never seen that look on Harvey's face before. He came back with a sheaf of papers in his hand and, without a word, handed them to me to read. There was a good deal of legal language I didn't bother to wade through. The important thing was the signatures and the official stamps. They were commitment papers on Alan H. Anderson, signed by his brother, a board of alienists, and the warden of the state hospital for the criminal insane.
2: What those papers mean?
0: Yes. Yes, I do, Harvey. Oh, my poor, poor darling.
2: No. No, you mustn't take that view of it. I can speak of it now as if it had happened to another person not even related to me. I would prefer to do that if we're going to discuss it.
0: How long
2: since... He escaped 4 years ago.
0: And is he still...
2: He was never violent all the time, just that once. He killed a woman. His wife. You can see, Helen, why you never knew I had a brother. Criminal insanity in one's immediate family is pleasant neither to reflect on nor to discuss. I suppose I shouldn't have played along with him as long as I have.
0: How do you mean, dear?
2: I had a good deal of money 4 years ago at the time of the escape, and Brother Al's had every cent of it. Promised I'd never hear from him again, but I guess blackmail gets into the blood.
0: What are we going to do?
2: Do?
0: I don't want a man like that in my house.
2: Helen, do you mean that you'll stick by me even?
0: Darling, I love you. I see no reason why you should suffer for this dreadful thing. You had no control over it, and it's all over and done now. You're the man I love, and I'm not going
2: to... Thanks, darling. You're wonderfully understanding. But Alan Anderson is an escaped criminal. We must act accordingly.
0: Your brother. He's coming here.
2: He'll be in on the 6 o'clock train. I'll meet him at the station.
0: Harvey, do you think you...
2: Leave this thing to me, Helen. You have nothing to do with it. Now turn out the light, darling. We better get some sleep.
0: Harvey, what was it like?
2: I can remember how it came on. It was horrible. Horrible. I'd almost forgotten about it until Al called just now.
0: What about his wife? The one...
2: Beverly. She made a fatal mistake, and I share the blame. We underestimated the seriousness of the attacks. Beverly paid with her life for our joint error of judgment. Seems a long time ago now. Brother Al. Strange how two people can grow up together, look alike, even think alike, until one day something happens to one of them, and it's as if they'd never known each other.
0: What's he like, Harvey?
2: Huh? Well, very like me. You'll know we're brothers when you see him. Well, darling, what's the use? Maybe I'd better go to the authorities before he gets here and...
0: No, I won't hear of it. You've suffered enough.
2: Darling, I can't tell you how wonderful you are. It doesn't make any difference. You're sure you aren't frightened?
0: We'll be at the station at 5:30 tomorrow and do what has to be done.

0: suppose if you want really to forget something, you can. And even the direct stirrings of premonition can be subdued by a good hard day of housework. I was helping Matilda, and for some reason I worked with even more concentration and good spirits than usual. But somehow, the doorbell intruded on that concentration. This served the protective veil for a moment, I guess. I seldom used the door slot, but now I did. I felt silly peeking out.
1: Hello, ma'am.
0: Oh, why, hello, Rutherford. Matilda, it's Rutherford.
1: Excuse me, coming around the front, ma'am. Tried knocking on the back, nobody answered.
0: Oh, that's all right, Rutherford. Matilda was running the vacuum for me. We didn't hear. You're early, aren't you? It's only 2:30.
1: Oh, I told Tilly expect me at 3, because I figured the train would be late and done if we didn't come in on time.
0: Oh, well, Matilda will be right out.
1: Oh, I like Tilly, Miss Anderson. It's mighty nice of you to give her the afternoon off, and my run makes town into daytime.
0: Well, it's not often, Rutherford. I don't mind. You must be tired. Your Pullmans are awfully crowded these days, aren't they?
1: Oh, yes, ma'am.
2: Oh, yeah, I know what I want to tell you. I saw a man riding on the Belforte. It's not my car. I was just passing through. Lordy, ma'am, he looked just like your husband. But before I saw it wasn't, I said, hello, Mr. Anderson. He said, hello. And I said, you ain't Mr. Anderson. And he said, I am. Lord, ma'am, he looked nearly enough like Mr. Anderson to be his brother.
0: His brother.
1: Spitting image.
0: I think it might have been his brother, Rutherford.
1: You don't?
3: Hello, you.
1: Ready, Tilly?
3: I'm ready. Come along. Bye, Miss Anderson.
1: Bye, Miss Anderson.
0: Oh, goodbye. Rutherford, did you say this man came in with you on the 2:30?
1: Huh? Oh, yes, sir.
0: He's here in town, then.
1: Something wrong, ma'am?
0: No, I...
4: You coming there, ma'am?
1: Yeah. Well, goodbye, Miss Anderson.
0: Bye. 2:30. Matilda! Matilda!

0: 2:30. Harvey's brother, Al, had come in on the 2:30. At all costs, I must not be alone in the house when he arrived. And here he'd be arriving in 3 hours before we were ready for him. At any moment now, I bolted the door, picked up the phone, and started to dial the number of Harvey's office. My hand was shaking so that I fumbled the dial and had to start again. Pearl, this is Helen Anderson. Is Mr. Anderson there?
1: I'll ring his office. He don't answer, honey. I guess he didn't get back from lunch yet.
0: At 3 o'clock? Oh, don't be silly. Try him again.
1: Well, honey, he's not in there. But, Dick, I'll tell him you called.
0: Well, look, connect me with Mr. Guthrie's office. It's important.
1: All right, just a sec.
2: Yes?
0: Oh, Ralph, is Harvey there?
2: Oh, Helen. Why, no, I haven't seen him since lunch.
0: Well, look, Ralph, the minute he gets in or you hear from him, tell him to call home at once. It's important.
2: Sure, Helen. Anything I can do?
0: No, Ralph, thanks. It's just a family matter.
2: Well, if I see him, I'll tell him.
0: Oh, Ralph, on second thought, I better tell you what it is. Hello? Hello, are you still on the line? Hello?

0: quiet house like a knife blade. I meant not to answer it, but something made me walk over to the door and open the slot. Curiosity, I suppose, or perhaps something stronger than mere curiosity. Yes.
1: Is this the Anderson residence?
0: Yes.
1: Mrs. Anderson?
0: Yes.
1: Mrs. Anderson, I was given your name by Mrs. Colby down the street. She said you might be interested in our special offer. Now, for only 30 cents a week, or a little over 4 cents a day, you can subscribe to any two magazines at their regular subscription rate. And this beautiful dictionary, 1,200 pages, 127,000 words, 400
0: illustrations. Yes, I am interested.
1: Huh?
0: I am interested. Is there something wrong?
1: Frankly, ma'am, I lost my place in my speech.
0: Oh.
1: You see, I'm accustomed to a little more sales resistance.
0: Well, there are several magazines I've wanted.
1: Well, to tell you the truth, Mrs. Anderson, it's no bargain.
0: Oh, please. Now, I'd much rather be deceived. You see...
1: Oh, well, looks like competition coming through the gate.
2: Pardon me. Is this 2367 Oakhurst?
0: Yes.
2: Oh, you're Helen, aren't you? I'm Al Anderson, Harvey's brother.
1: Well, I guess I'd better be going.
0: Oh, no.
1: Oh, that's all right. I can stop back.
0: No, but the magazine...
1: Oh, I cover the same territory tomorrow. Goodbye, ma'am. Pardon me, sir.
2: So, you're my brother Harvey's wife, eh?
0: Yes, I...
2: Didn't Harvey tell you I was coming?
0: Oh, yes, he did. I'm glad to meet you.
2: Well, aren't you going to invite me in?
0: Oh, yes. Yes.

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1: Between the acts of Suspense, this is Truman Bradley for Roma Wines with an entertaining suggestion for the ladies. 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
0: And now, Roma Wines bring back to our Hollywood soundstage Claire Trevor as Helen Anderson in The Plan, a tale well calculated to keep you in suspense.

0: Would you like some water, Mrs. Anderson?
1: Oh, thank you.
0: If you'd rather rest...
1: No, I'll go on. I led him into the front hall, and as he walked behind me to the living room, I can't tell you, it was as if I had my back turned on death. Just reaching the front room took a lifetime. We sat facing each other, and I tried to answer his questions, but I didn't seem to be able to talk. It was a terrible self-feeding panic, and I watched myself provoke the very situation I wanted to avoid. Because he grew more and more reckless as I failed to answer him with grace or sense. I saw the corners of his mouth start working, his jaw and fingers tense. I told him I'd phone Harvey, and I fled out to the hall and up the stairs to the second floor. There was a phone in Father's old trophy room. We used it for a den. I called Pearl, Harvey's secretary, but the line was busy. Then I saw the brace of dueling pistols. I think I decided then that I'd protect myself in any way that I could. I took the ammunition from the case, loaded the pistols, and put them on the mantel. Then the perfectly simple solution of leaving the house by the back way came to me.
0: Uh-huh.
1: I might be able to find Harvey and bring him back before...
0: Yeah, I was going to ask why you...
1: If I had only thought of it sooner. Of course, I had to get downstairs first, past the archway that opened on the living room where he sat. I walked out into the corridor, just over to the head of the stairway, I told myself softly. Down the steps and around and out through the back.
2: Ellen!
1: I pulled back from the head of the staircase, just as he appeared at the bottom.
2: Ellen! You up there?
1: I ran back along the hallway into the trophy room and shut the door behind me. I heard his footsteps coming upward.
2: Ellen! Ellen!
1: I heard him opening doors along the hallway. First he'd knock, then open the front bedroom, the guest bedroom, the second floor sitting room, and then...
2: Ellen!
1: I was afraid to answer, and afraid not to answer. Into that room. I was afraid
2: that... Ellen!
1: Yes?
0: I'm sorry. I wondered where you were. You didn't come back to the drawing room. May I come in?
1: Oh, yes. I haven't been able to reach Harvey. I've been trying everywhere.
0: Oh, yes. My brother. My beloved brother. We must reach him by all means.
1: Oh, I've tried.
0: Forget it. This room... A lot cozier than the front room. Couldn't we talk here?
1: If you wish.
0: Front room's too big. Don't like such big places. Do you?
1: I
0: like cozy places. Cozy people, too. Trouble is, there's too many people who aren't cozy. Cut your throat. Law of the jungle.
1: Yes.
0: Well, this is a nice room. It's a nice house. Is it yours?
1: Yes, that is my father's, really. I inherited it. What are you laughing at?
0: These trophies. These stuffed heads. I thought for a moment Harvey had gone in for the outer doors life. These are your father's, then.
1: Yes.
0: That wolf's head. What savage teeth you have, said Little Red Riding Hood. Oh, look here.
1: No, don't touch those.
0: I beg your pardon?
1: Those guns are loaded.
0: Loaded? Do you always keep loaded guns in your house? Do you think it's safe?
1: Oh, please put them down.
0: Old dueling pistols. How beautiful. How many men died at sunrise? Because another man cocked the hammer and squeezed the trigger.
1: Oh, no!
0: Oh, don't worry. I know how to handle a gun. Yeah. Feel better?
1: You must forgive me. I have a headache, a terrible headache. I'm all on edge.
0: Oh, do you have headaches, too?
1: Yes, I...
0: So do I. Terrible
1: oh,
0: ones.
1: You do?
0: So terribly painful. Sometimes they...
1: What do you want?
0: What do I want? A cigarette. Here, I'll get
1: no,
0: it.
1: No, sit there. I'll get it.
0: Thank you. A match. Well, what's wrong with you? What do you want from me? I broke your lamp. I'll pay for it. What are you crying about?
1: Stay away from me.
0: Oh, you're like all the others.
1: Stay away.
0: Come here. What are you afraid of?
1: Stay away.
0: I'm here. Do you hear me?

0: Take it easy, Mrs. Anderson.
1: I must have stood there screaming. Just screaming. Looking at him. And I just stood quiet and then you people came.
0: Mm. Well, I'm sorry, Mrs. Anderson. Shucks, I'm terribly sorry.
2: You, sir.
0: Huh? Oh, thanks. Hello? Yeah? Oh, you did? Fine. What else? You checked it with Doctor Who? Uh-huh. Well, is he the chief of staff there? Well? Well, that's good enough for me. Anything else? No. Hold everything there. Well, Mrs. Anderson, the identification of the body was checked through by telephone with State Hospital. Yeah, sure enough, the papers on him belong to an Alan Anderson who's been a fugitive from the state for the past 4 years. Oh, shucks, Mrs. Anderson, don't cry like that. Okay, then I gotta do it anyhow. You're under arrest, Mrs. Anderson, on suspicion of murder.
1: Murder?
0: Now, don't go off again.
1: I won't.
0: Shucks, Mrs. Anderson, I hate to do it. Why, your dad and me was real close friends. How did
1: you know?
0: Oh, it was just lucky. I mean, you did a real job of storytelling, Mrs. Anderson. Real fine. Never told a single lie.
1: I thought...
0: I know. You thought when we found him dead with your husband's old identification on him that your husband would be free finally and forever. Well, I wish it worked out that way, Helen, for your dad's sake.
3: You know everything.
0: Yeah, your husband was the real Alan Anderson. Alan H. for Harvey Anderson. 6 years ago, he murdered his first wife and beat the rap on an insanity plea. When he escaped, he came to our nice little town in Pennsylvania, married our favorite and most respectable daughter after a whirlwind courtship. I guess she didn't find out much about him. I'm sorry, Mrs. Anderson. I really am.
3: You needn't be, Lieutenant. If Harvey's going to be taken away, I don't care what happens to me.
0: It was a good plan, though. Yes, sir, I'll have to hand it to you. You could have pleaded self-defense against an escaped lunatic. Brother Albert looked enough like your husband. You and he would identify the dead man, and we'd wire the authorities out west that they could close their books on the fugitive. That was the plan, wasn't it, Mrs. Anderson?
3: Yes, that was the plan. But how? How did you know?
0: I guess it was the strain.
3: Strain?
0: On your husband. I guess it was a relapse. You see, when we picked him up on Elm Street, stark, staring, babbling everything.
1: Oh, no.
0: Oh, I'm sorry, Mrs. Anderson. Shucks, I really am.
1: But I didn't do it to avoid a scandal. And once I'd understood, I love him. I don't care what he is. I'm just sorry this business has made him ill again. That wasn't a part of the plan.
0: Yeah. Guess there's always something missing in a plan for murder.
3: I wouldn't know. You see, Lieutenant, this is my first experience of this sort of thing.
0: Well, Mrs. Anderson, are you ready to go?
3: Yes, I'm quite ready.

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1: This is Claire Trevor. It's always one of the season's most stimulating experiences to have an appearance on Suspense. Next Thursday, a young man who's been making a very rapid climb up the ladder to stardom will do a suspense play about a gangster who marries into money and murder. Dane Clark.
2: Claire Trevor appeared through courtesy of RKO and will soon be seen in their production, Crack Up. 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
0: From Berlino's History of the Second World War, Volume 2, page 98. During the month of November 1942, the disintegrating German forces in North Africa, with the British Eighth Army doggedly at their heels, moved wearily westward. Morale was low, desertions frequent. But the soldiers of the Third Reich, who singly or in small groups struck southward into the terrible vastness of the Sahara, soon found the blazing days and the freezing nights and the dry and lonely cruelty of the desert far more formidable than any mortal foe. The fate of most is unknown, for few of them were ever heard of again.
2: North Africa, November 24th, 1942. Today, I begin my diary. The diary of Unteroffizier Hans Brock, German 15th Armored Division, entry number 1. 9 p.m. A light wind is throwing a haze of dust and fine sand.

over the bivouac area. And visibility is poor. A perfect night for it. They are waiting for me now, out at the last outpost on our southern flank. I picked them myself. 10 men who fear neither God nor devil. Desperate men who stand ready to gamble with death for a chance at an empire.

0: Aunt. Skeppel.
1: Where is it?
0: Aunt. Yeah, are you?
1: Over here. Flash the light, Manny.
2: Here.
0: Yeah. I see it. Turn it off now. Are we all here?
1: Yeah.
0: No one missing?
3: We are all here. Yeah.
0: Then let us not waste time. There's a lot to be done before morning.
1: Hello.
0: All right, you men. All of you know the general plan, and all of you have agreed to it. What remains now are the details and the final decision.
3: But the details first, Sand. What equipment?
1: Supplies?
3: Arms?
0: Our transportation you saw in the flashlight. A D7 half-track with sand tires overhauled this morning in excellent condition.
1: Good choice. It's light and fast.
0: I have 450 liters of gasoline, 200 liters of water. More than sufficient. We'll reach Tel Amil Oasis in less than 3 days.
1: With luck.
0: No, it's a matter of planning, Carl, not luck. As for food, there's plenty. Ammunition? 3,000 rounds for the Schmeissers? 2,000 for your firearm.
3: But the gasoline, Hans, is not enough. It's 1,500 miles to the Niagara.
0: Roughly, yeah. The fuel will take us 1,000 miles.
1: And after that, we walk.
0: Exactly. But by then, there will be no danger of pursuit and no Arabs. The oases are close together, and there's plenty of wild game. And the price is more than worth the hardship.
4: Empire of the Niger has 1,000,000 native subjects, slaves, taking their orders from us.
0: Yeah, that's it, Gabo. 500,000 of them. Hating the French, ready to revolt. Ours for the asking. The Empire of the Niger, with every one of us a king. The alternative. Retreat. Day after day. With the British behind us and the Americans ahead. And no reinforcements now or ever. Back there is the camp and retreat. South of us, beyond the desert, is an empire. Our empire. PM, November 25th. The heat is terrific. We are lying in the hollow between two sand dunes with a camouflage net covering the truck. Until we are farther south, we dare travel only at night. 4 German scout planes have passed over during the day. The Luftwaffe has orders to strafe any deserters sighted. But fortunately, the breeze continues and our tracks are covered by drifting sand. Morale of the men is good. Prospects? Excellent. Just now they are making ready for the night's run.
5: My lord is Hans. Ready when you are.
0: I place your car.
1: Think we'll reach the Tel Amil Oasis before morning?
0: Yeah. Unless we run into too much drifting.
6: Look, the plane! There's 2 of them! There you go!
1: Sounds like seeing a sound. Get down!
0: They've hit the truck. Come on, Carl. They've got to save some of that water, if nothing else.
6: Stay back, Hans. The firemen can't open up that gas tank.
0: Got to take a chance. We need water. Give me a hand. Who are still, Gettle?
4: Everyone, I think. Except me and Manny. They were all on the truck.
0: Here's one, Tate.
4: Take a quick
6: hold on.
1: I've got a kick here, Hans. Manny's got one.
6: Yeah.
1: You better get away before that other gas on goes.
0: Yeah, the fire's all around it. Come on.
6: Yeah.
1: 4 of us left. 4 of us left. 7 of us left.
0: This is far enough, all right.
6: Put them down.
0: Yeah. Those were German planes.
6: They may come back, Hans.
0: Why? They did a good job. Greetings from the fatherland.
4: Too bad we couldn't get the food off the truck.
0: Some of it was blown clear. I saw 2 cartons over there in the sand. And we have 36 liters of water. That should be enough.
1: Enough for what, Hans?
0: To take up to Tel Amil Oasis.
6: What else? Yeah, but Hans, that's only the beginning. Somehow I didn't think the desert was so empty.
0: So... Well, it is not empty behind us, Manny. It's full of firing squads. We just have the sample of what to expect. Like to go back for more of it?
4: Hans is right. We made our decision, so why change it? We knew there would be trouble.
6: Well, what about the Arabs? They get paid a bounty to bring in the sir.
0: We still have our pistols. What odds do you want before you play? There is an empire waiting in the south, waiting for the 4 of us. Ours for the taking. All ours. 4 kings. Equal. Brothers. Kings of the Niger.
6: Glorious thing, the way you say it.
1: Yeah. It's a carrot dangling at the donkey's nose. Well, no matter. I too am a donkey. Shall we start?
0: in. November 30th. Made camp. No danger now from planes, but it's too hot to travel during the day. Also, more danger from roving bands of Arabs in daylight. Morale is bad. Carl is worse. Always cynical, tongue in cheek. I should not have picked him. The other two can be left. Ought to reach Tel Amil Oasis in 3 more days. We have to reach it. AM, December the 3rd. Rest halt. Expect to find Oasis by dawn or soon after. Gippo acting strangely. His nerve is gone. Carl does not change and may prove the strongest of the three in the long run. Though he doesn't believe in anything, he doesn't fear anything. Neither do I. AM. We found the oasis.
2: Look! Look!
4: Water! Trees and water! Trees to hide us from the sun!
2: Trees? My empire! Trees!
4: No. Oh, no. Hans!
2: No,
4: there's no water! It's dry!
0: Huh?
2: Oh, no.
0: Sometimes it's below the sand. You have to dig for it. Here. All we have to do is dig down.
1: It's no use, Hans. Somebody has dug down. There are holes all over here. 6 and 8 feet deep. Dry. Bone dry.
4: You said there will be water, Hans. Trees and shade. The trees are dead. And there's no water, Hans.
0: Yeah, Paul, stop it. All right. There is no water? That's that. We'll have to reduce drinking rations, of course. It will take us a week to reach Avil Mak, the next oasis.
1: A week and a half, Hans. It's the best.
2: And if it too is dry, then what?
4: It's the end. I will go no farther, Hans. You lied to us, promised us water. Blinded us with your dream of
0: empire. We still have water. We still have food. We will go on.
1: Hans, among brothers and equals, I think all should have a voice in the decision.
0: So. Very well, speak up then. What is it you want?
2: Let's turn back and take our chances. We could rejoin some other unit. They wouldn't shoot us.
4: Better yet, we could look for the British columns and give ourselves up. It's better than dying in the desert.
0: Aren't you, Carl?
1: I'm inclined to go along with them, Hans. It was a good idea, but it didn't work.
0: I see. Very well.
4: Hans, what are you going to do?
1: Hans, you can't drive us across the Sahara at the point of the gun.
0: I don't intend to. I'm removing the clip, dropping it on the ground, and returning the gun to my holster. Now, if any one of you attempts to turn back north, I will kill him. At the moment, I am unarmed, so if you wish to give up and go back, you'd better shoot me now. All of you have guns? What are you waiting for?
2: We wouldn't do that, Hans. Shoot it on cold blood.
0: I will shoot you, Manny, if you try to turn back. Well?
2: You devil. You know we can't do it.
0: You are given the chance, though. All right. Time is up.
1: That was quite a gamble, Hans.
0: Yeah. Why not? There is an empire at stake. All right, now. Let's march. p.m., December 8th. 5 days south of Tel Amil, but about the same distance from Adamak. Despite the forced marches in the heat of day. Gippo increasingly worse. I watch him constantly. Manny weakening physically, but seems mentally sound. Carl? Who knows? I myself am gaining strength. A dream of empire. How can food and drink even compare with it? Why do the others not see it? They're fools. Fools and cowards. We rest here an hour and then go on.
4: Hans?
0: What is it, Gippo?
4: I've got to have water, Hans. My throat is killing me and my head screams inside.
0: We all feel that way. You had your ration and we stopped.
7: But I'm dying. I begin to hear voices speaking to me from the sand, whispers in the wind, strange sounds all around.
1: Let him have an extra ration, Hans. We don't have to cut it that short.
0: No. We'll stay on the ration we set and make the best of it until we get to Evelmax.
7: No, I can't, I tell you. Don't move anyone. And shoot anyone who moves.
0: Depo, put away that pistol.
7: No. I'm going to drink.
0: For the last time, Gepo.
7: Beautiful, clear water.
6: Hans, you killed him.
0: You fool. You should just sit there and let that water run out on the sand. There.
6: Kill Gepo.
1: He's brothers. Except for brother Gepo. Three kings now, huh, Hans?
0: You saw what he did. It defied all of us. I have mutinied.
1: How can a king mutiny, Hans?
0: Why, in emergency such as that,
6: someone has to act and act quickly. It was his own fault. I don't feel any better about it than you do.
0: You'll look at it differently when we get to. Adieu, Mac, and find water. Everything will be all right then. You wait and see. p.m. December 16th. Our progress grows slower. Day or night, we stop now only when we drop exhausted. We rest an hour and go on. The large oasis of Avilmac is still 5 or 6 days away. There will be water at Avilmac. I must keep saying that. Believing it. Making Carl and Manny believe it. It is only the strength of my dream that drives them on. How to make kings from such material? A problem indeed. 3 p.m. Time to go on. Are you ready, Carl?
1: Any time.
0: Manny?
6: And I have to rest a little while long.
0: You have been here half an hour, Manny. And we stopped only an hour before that.
6: No, but just 5 minutes.
0: Try getting on your feet. You'll feel better standing up.
6: I don't know it.
1: Here, Manny, I'll give you a hand.
6: Yeah.
1: There you are.
6: Thanks, Carl, and you. Oh, got you to make.
0: You'd have to be carried.
1: Well, if we take it in short haul,
6: I'll get his left arm here.
0: Leave him alone, Carl. Move back.
6: Maybe with a little help.
0: Get up, Manny.
6: As I can't move.
0: Then you understand that we cannot take you with us?
6: No. No.
1: You cannot leave him here like this.
0: Let's go, Carl.
6: No, please.
1: At least we can move him under the shelter of those rocks, leave him some food and water, come back for him after we found the oasis.
0: We have barely enough water for ourselves. We can't afford to waste it.
1: Waste it?
0: There's no use arguing, Carl. Let's go.
1: And if I don't,
0: I will kill you. Now move.
6: Hans, please. No, Carl.
1: Manny, I... Goodbye, Manny.
6: No. No, don't leave me.
0: He has no right. If anything else, I wouldn't if it were me.
1: How can you be sure, Hans?
0: It is a matter of either him dying or all of us dying. I feel bad about it, too.
1: You're bearing up well.
0: Well, one of us has to. We cannot give in to sentimental weakness.
1: Speak louder, Hans. Manny is screaming in my ears.
0: You are imagining it, Carl. I cannot hear him.
1: I know you cannot.
0: p.m. December 19th. Today has been the most terrible of all. There was no wind, and the sun flamed with a fury impossible to describe. Our minds play strange tricks. Around noon, I seem to hear Manny's voice calling behind us. We have 1.5 liters of water. No food. December 20th. A half hour ago, we sighted a flock of birds, but Carl says it means nothing that they can fly for 1,000 miles without water.
8: I know the oasis is near. I keep hearing Manny's voice.
0: p.m., December 21st. An hour ago, we stumbled into the Abadmak oasis. There are birds by the thousands for the killing and eating. Ripe dates, firewood, and water. Pools and rills and ponds of water. Water. Must have eaten a dozen of them. What kind of birds are they, Carl?
1: I do not know, Partridge. Just a quail of some kind. What difference does it
8: make? Ah, none, I suppose. I only wondered. Yeah, it's quite moonlight.
1: Yeah.
8: And water. All the water anyone could want.
1: Yeah. Enough even for Manny and Geppo. You keep hearing Manny's voice, don't you?
8: Of course not. What makes you think that?
1: Because I keep hearing it, and I have less reason than you.
8: Carl, you have to realize that a leader is forced to do things against his nature, things he doesn't want to do. I'm going to do...
1: Hey, Hans. I thought it was we.
8: I mean we, but anyway, that is the thing that has to determine every move, not our personal feelings.
1: Maybe so, Hans. Incidentally, it is not we. I am not going on with you.
8: What do you mean?
1: Just that. I'm staying here at the oasis, Hans.
8: Bob, you come. What will you do here?
1: Eat and drink, sleep and think.
8: But there is an empire waiting for us. You are completely insane.
1: No, Hans. You are.
8: I?
1: As mad as any man could be.
8: Don't say that, Carl.
1: There is no empire waiting for
8: you. There is.
1: No, Hans, because you're insane.
8: Don't say that.
1: But fools we were to follow a power-drunken madman off into the desert. Power and the love of power, the old, old destroyers. In the trail of violence and murder they leave behind.
8: But I had to do it, Carl. I had to sacrifice Gipu and...
1: The old story, the end justifies the means. Only it never does, Hans. The end is created and shaped by the means. You've sown violence and death, and you'll reap violence.
8: No, there's an empire waiting. It's mine, Carl.
1: You are as crazy as...
8: Don't say that!
1: ...hearing voices babbling about an empire.
8: Carl, don't say that!
1: You're insane, Hans. How please you...
8: I told you not to say it, Carl. I warned you. What's your own fault?
1: The same way it was Gepo's fault.
8: Huh? I didn't kill you. I missed. I am glad I missed you, Carl. Please?
1: You are insane, Hans. You're hearing things.
8: No!
1: It's all in your head, like Manny's voice.
8: No, you're wrong. I don't hear Manny's voice.
1: Maybe I ought to talk louder, Hans.
8: Manny? No, it can't be.
1: How about me, Hans? Don't forget me.
8: Get off! That's a trick. You're dead.
1: Of course. We are dead and you are insane.
8: No, don't say that.
1: It's quite a joke, really.
8: It's the diary. I wrote you into it. And that's what makes you stay alive. If I tear you out, you'll die and go away.
1: Don't you understand?
8: Tear out the peace. And then you'll stop it and go away?
1: It's all in your head, Hans. Why don't you?
8: There now. Now you stop. You're hiding there. I see you behind that tree. There, by the rock. Over there. Stop me, I tell you, there's an empire waiting. And it's mine. I'm going to be a king. Take the gun. You can't stop me. None of you can stop me. I'm going to be a king.

0: I've seen some strange things come out of the desert, Colonel Bouger, but never one so strange as this.
1: Huh? Here, let me have the glasses.
0: A man, I think. One can hardly be sure.
1: Yes, it is a man. Dressed in rags, burned black by the sun, stumbling and staggering. Now, what could bring such a one to the Niger?
0: And from where, sir? There's nothing behind him but 1,500 miles of desert.
1: And we will ride out and meet this remarkable traveler.
0: Yes, sir.
1: Africa, after 30 years of it, it is still as much a mystery as ever. Well, we shall see.

0: his skin. Blistered to shreds, and yet he lives.
1: I think to shreds in Africa.
2: Bonjour, monsieur.
0: His eyes. He appears not to see us.
2: Are you ill, my friend? Where do you come from?
3: You are wrong, Carl. You can see now that you are wrong. For I have an empire as a medium free.
0: What did he say?
2: It hardly matters. It was not addressed to us.
3: Well, I'm all free of your law. But now you see, they bow to my will. Serve my slightest wish.
2: Who are you, monsieur? What is your name? Can you hear me?
3: Thousands of miles, Carl. The empire of the night.
0: What are we to do with him, sir?
3: And I am the king as I told you I would be, sir. A king with a million slaves. What do you say now, Carl?
2: Take him to the fort. Protective confinement. Make the usual report.
3: You laugh. All of you laugh. You called me insect.
0: But how shall I refer to him in the report?
3: But I showed you, all of you.
0: Who is he?
3: I won. I am a king.
2: You heard him? He's a king.
3: King of the empire of the Niger.
2: Eh bien, take the king away.
4: But those who struck southward into the terrible vastness of the Sahara soon found the blazing days and freezing nights and the dry and lonely cruelty of the desert far more formidable than any mortal foe. Few of them were ever heard of again.

0: Under the direction of Norman MacDonald, Escape has brought you Diary of a Madman by Les Fletchfield, starring Ben Wright. Featured in the cast were Harry Bartell, Lawrence Dobkin, Paul Richards, Edgar Berrier, and Barney Phillips. Editorial supervision is by John Meston. And the special music for Escape is composed and conducted by Leith Stevens. Next week.
1: You are trapped in a snowbound cabin in northern Canada. The temperature slowly dropping. While across the table from you, his eyes staring at you, is your only companion, a madman, waiting for his chance to kill you.
0: So listen next week when Escape brings you Anthony Ellis's terrifying story, A Study in Wax. Oh.

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0: Good evening, friends of the inner sanctum. This is your host to welcome you in through the squeaking door to another half hour of horror. Come in, won't you? Sit down. I hope you'll forgive me if I don't get up, but I'm terribly tired. I spent last night with a friend who's a book collector, specializes in bestsellers. He certainly showed me some interesting ones. In fact, he tried to bury me in one. Because all the very best sellers have corpses in them.
1: Why, that's downright silly. Most sellers do not have bodies in them.
0: But of course they have, Mary. You know the old saying, even the walls have ears.
1: You certainly don't make a house sound homey at all. Why don't you talk about the kitchen with its good warm smells of homemade food? Yes, and while you're at it, you should mention Lipton tea, because Lipton's makes good food taste better.
0: If you're willing to gamble with your peace of mind, put out the lights and listen to Death by Scripture. It's an original radio play by that old gravedigger, Robert Newman. Yes, and our star tonight is Stefan Schnabel, who plays the role of Stefan. The place is China, somewhere near the outskirts of Shanghai. A man-made wasteland ravaged and devastated by war. Driving through an abandoned village on his way to a camp for displaced persons is Major Roger Mason. Suddenly, the glare of his headlights picks out a strange, wild-eyed figure who stares, then scuttles into the shelter of an alley. Mason hesitates for only a moment, then stops to speak.
2: Hello there. Come back here for a minute, will you? Hello. Okay, if you want to make a game out of it.
0: There's alley somewhere.
2: There you are.
3: Please, I mean no harm.
2: Easy. I'm not going to hurt you. Certainly not me. I'm an American on my way to Camp 14.
3: Camp 14?
2: The camp for refugees, displaced persons.
3: I know. I was there.
2: I thought so. How is it they let you leave?
3: They did not let me. I ran away.
2: Oh? Why?
3: Because to stay would have meant death.
2: To me, it would be a lot more dangerous to wandering around here. Suppose I take you back there with
3: me. No, please.
2: I really, there's nothing to be afraid of.
3: You think not? Very well. What can man do against fate? I tried. You're a witness that I tried. But I warn you, if I go back, it will mean death, not just for me, but for others. Many others.

0: come in.
1: Dr. Connor?
2: Yes.
1: I'm Major Mason.
2: Major Mason. I'm very happy to meet you. Welcome to Camp 14.
1: I'm very glad to meet you, too. I've heard a great deal about you. The job you've been doing here.
2: Oh, Dad. There was not much I could do when we were all prisoners. But now that we have been freed and are beginning to get food and medical supplies, it is almost like a holiday. May I present Miss Mia Singh, who has been assisting me?
3: Major Mason?
1: Miss Singh? I brought someone here with me, someone I picked up on the road, and
2: Stefan.
4: I didn't want to come back. He made me.
1: But it does come from the camp here?
2: Yes, of course. A curious case. We have never been able to discover his last name or even his nationality. We have many kinds here, you know. White Russians, Koreans, Siamese, Burmese.
3: Stefan, why did you run away?
4: Because I was afraid. Because of this.
2: Another one. That same paper.
1: What is it?
3: We found about a dozen of them scattered around the camp this afternoon. Read it.
1: You have not escaped. There is no escape.
2: Do you recognize this symbol here?
1: Japanese Black Dragon Society.
4: It says there is no escape. And it's true. I tried to escape, and what happened? He brought me back. Our benefactor. Our savior.
1: I told you there was nothing to be afraid of, Stefan.
4: Afraid? Is death something to be feared? It is the one escape they cannot take from us. Death. Sleep. Rest. Rest.
1: They're in a pretty bad state. Couldn't you put them up in the administration building?
2: That might be exactly what they want.
1: What do you mean?
2: It is not like the Black Dragon Society to warn someone they mean to kill. But suppose they don't know exactly who they do want. Wouldn't they do what they seem to have done? Make a general threat? And see who showed fear? Who did run away?
1: The war is over, Connor.
3: The Major is right, Doctor. Are we still living in the past? And we do have a room here where we can get together. The one down the hall.
2: Very well. But remember, I warned you. I too think it will mean death.
1: Stefan. Stefan.
4: The door is not locked, lady. Come in.
1: I didn't know whether I'd be disturbing you. But you were asleep.
4: Sleep? I never sleep. Never.
1: You're feeling better, though, aren't you? Stefan.
4: It is at least quiet. A man can think. I was lying here. Trying to remember.
1: Trying to remember what?
4: If I knew, I would know everything. But I don't know. There is much that I can remember.
1: Such as what?
4: The first one. The greatest one. Many lifetimes ago. The garden with a wall around it. The torchlight bright on their breastplates and helmets. And his face. Then the hill. The place of skulls. The earth shaking.
1: Stop it, Stefan. Whatever it is you're talking about, it.
4: Horrible, yes. But true. Those I can remember. I can never forget. But what I can't remember is now. Who I am. What I must do. And why. It will be horrible, too. As bad as the others, but...
1: You're a sick man. Now, you've got to rest. You've got to stop thinking and brooding. I'm going to get you something, some medicine. That'll help you to sleep. Then when you're strong again, we'll take you away from here.
4: Sleep. I told you I cannot sleep. I cannot sleep.
1: No? We'll see about that. I'll be back in a few minutes.
4: Sleep. He does not believe that it is not for me. Not even the final one, which is dreamless. What was it? Outside the door. This door. But who is that? Who is there? No! No, no, no!
3: Mr. Mason, did you hear?
1: Yes. Down at the end of the hall there, Stefan's room. Come on, quick.
5: Major Mason, here.
1: This way, down here.
5: It sounded like shots, as if...
1: What? Look.
3: He's hurt.
1: No, don't touch him. Let me see. Dead. Unless he's not flesh and blood. Three slugs right over the heart. It's been fired right from the door there, and... Good Lord.
3: What is it?
1: His pulse. Still there. Where's your searcher?
2: Right next to the office. What there is of it.
1: Here, help me carry him in there. We'll operate immediately. Well, the tractor right there. That's it. In a sense. Cut that off.
2: You don't have another one, Major.
1: Suit you then. Tired. How's his pulse?
3: Weak, but steady.
1: Another swamp. That's it. Oh, I don't dare probe.
2: It is almost in the vena cava.
1: No worse than the others.
4: Absolutely impossible.
1: No one will believe it. He's still alive. There.
3: The last one.
1: The death pulled through. Even holds out for a couple of hours.

0: told him that.
1: I don't believe it either. But he's better. His pulse is still strong and there are no signs of shock.
0: I'll stay with him for a while. You go get some sleep.
1: No, I'm all right. I'd like to stay until we are sure that... No, John. He's coming to us.
2: No. Don't let him come back. Don't let him do it again. Don't.
0: Oh, I see him.
2: What? Oh, yes. The American. Why are you looking at me like that?
1: Because you have no right to be alive now. And you wouldn't be if it were not for him.
2: I never had any right to be alive. But I am. I won't die. I told you I wouldn't. I couldn't. Until I do what I have to do.
0: What's that?
2: He's coming to me. Slowly. I'm beginning to remember. I do not see it all yet. But I know what it will mean. Vultures and blood. Coffins and

0: Now we're starting to get somewhere. But I wish our friend with a bad memory would stop talking about what he has to do and do it. Here we are halfway through our story with only one shooting and no corpses. Things don't pick up, I'm going to get in there myself and show them how to pour gore.
1: My goodness, aren't you ever satisfied? I've had the creeps ever since this story started. I just refuse to think about what's going to happen next.
0: Well, as the doctor said, as he sewed himself up, shoot yourself.
1: What an awful pun. Brr.
0: Why, Mary, did you say brisk?
1: I did not say brisk, and I'll thank you not to make fun of that word, because it's a mighty important word in the language of tea experts. Yes, brisk. B-R-I-S-K is the word they use to describe the flavor of Lipton tea.
0: It is the next evening, about 10 o'clock at night. The dust-laden wind still wails around the lonely camp, and the refugees from many nations sit huddled in their room. Stefan, his face gaunt and drawn, is sitting propped up in bed in the administration building.
2: I'm sure you feel well enough to talk, Stefan.
3: There is pain, but that does not matter. What is it you wish to know, Major?
4: You were shot, Stefan. You know that. Did you see who it was that shot you?
3: Yes, I saw. But that is not important. Does not matter.
5: What do you mean, it does not matter?
3: Just wait, Doctor. You see, much has come back to me. Not who I am, but what I must do. And I know now that I have nothing more to fear. That I was shot by a mistake.
5: Mistake?
3: What the doctor said last night about the Black Dragon Society was quite true. There are two men here in the camp for whom the Japanese have been searching for years. Men who have been leading the resistance movement in their own countries. Even now, the Black Dragon Society feels that those two men must die.
5: Do you know who they are?
3: Yes.
1: Do not mention their names. Do not even see them.
3: You know who they are, don't you, Mia? One of them is your own father, Ram Singh. And the other is Pao Tung.
5: Is that true?
4: Yes. It is true.
0: Then I think we ought to go see them at once. Make provisions to get them away from here. That, then, is the situation, gentlemen. And I should like to have you escorted to Shanghai as soon as possible.
6: You are very kind, Major. We felt that our best protection lay in anonymity. We may have been wrong. As for the danger, even though Japan has been beaten, not all the members of the Black Dragon nor their agents have been rounded up. So
7: nonsense, Ram Singh. You always were too cautious. The Major is right. We should have declared ourselves returned to our countries at once. I, for one, will be happy to do so now.
0: Good.
7: There are a few things in my room I would like to get first. It will not take but a moment. I will meet you back here.
0: Fine.
4: You still look worried, Father.
7: Do I? Perhaps I am. After all these years, waiting, working, suffering, to be so close to what I waited and worked for.
4: But what is there to be afraid of? The Major has promised you protection.
7: I know, and I'm profoundly grateful. But I keep wondering how Stefan knew.
1: What was that?
2: Out in the compound. And it sounded like Pao Tung. Stay here, both.
1: No, wait, I'm coming with you. Father, you stay here. Lock this door and do not let in anyone unless you know who it is. Thank you, Nathan. Thank you, Nathan, where are you?
2: Over here. That's the so thick. Who's that?
5: Don Lock. You heard it, too?
2: Yes. Sounds as if it came from... There he is.
1: Pao Tung.
0: Yes. Dead. Sorry. Throat cut from ear to ear.
1: No. He just left us. He was only gone in minutes.
0: That minute was all somebody needed.
5: Dr. Konov, Ram Singh. Major Mason asked me to take you up to the administration building.
7: Oh, just a second. That steam out in the compound
5: 40 years. Pardon.
7: And what he
5: is? Killed. That is why the Major wanted me to come and get you. To put you somewhere where you would be safe. You are ready?
7: Yes. Poor Pauton. To have lived through so much. Waited for so long. Is it known who did it?
5: No. Not yet. But they are closing the gates. Whoever it was, we'll find it difficult to get away.
7: Will they? I wonder. In this dark, where the dust so thick you can hardly see. Besides, suppose it is not someone from outside. Suppose it is someone from the camp here. Someone who has been here for a long time. Wait. Oh. Dr. Kornoff! Dr. Kornoff, where are you? Dr. Kornoff! Must have lost him as we came through the alley. With his wind. Dr. Kornoff! Is that you? Who is it? Answer me! Tell me who it is! Oh,
8: no! No! No! Let me go! Let me go!
2: Open the door for me, will you, Mia?
4: Of course, Major. Where are you going to put him?
2: Yeah. Right here, in the office. You told the guards at the gate?
4: They are closed now. No one will get out. But, Stefan, what are you doing up? You should not be out of bed.
3: I heard something outside. A cry, and I had to see. Which one is it?
2: About whom?
3: Dead?
2: Yes.
3: And the other. Your father, Mia.
4: Dr. Kornoff went to get him. He's bringing him here where he will be safe. Now go back inside to bed. Father? Dr. Kornoff?
5: Kornoff. Where is your father? Isn't he here?
4: Oh, I know. You were going
2: Didn't
4: to...
2: Didn't you go get him?
5: Yes, I did. We started across the compound together, but it was so dark. The dust was so thick. I lost him. I called to him, looked for him, and when there was no answer, I thought he had gone on ahead.
2: Stay here, all of you. I'll go.
5: I'm sorry, Mia.
4: Why? Why are you looking at me that way? And what are you sorry about?
5: I am sorry that we became separated, that I lost him.
3: I am sorry that he's dead.
4: Dead? How can you say that?
3: Because he must be dead. Because it's part of the pattern, the cycle.
5: That is enough, Stefan. Come on. I will take you back inside. You're a very sick man.
3: Yes, I'm sick. Not as sick as some, but sick enough. I won't go back, though. Not yet. I must wait. I'm not sure for what, but I know I must wait for something.
4: Major Mason?
9: Yes.
5: You found him?
9: Yes. Yes, I found him.
4: Father.
3: I told you. I knew. He had to be dead.
4: Yes, he had to be dead. I think I knew it, too. Knew it was hopeless from the very beginning. How did it happen?
9: Strangled.
4: Dying out there in the dark. Two of them killed within a few short minutes, and we still do not know.
9: That's not completely true, Mia.
4: You mean you know?
9: Your father and Sartong were around here for a long time. They died because Stefan revealed their identity. That means the murderer had to have access to that information. He had to know precisely where they were and when they were going to be alone. And he had to be able to get at the medical supplies here.
4: The medical supplies?
9: Because Pao Tung's throat was cut with a scalpel. Your father was strangled with a catheter suture. And that means...
2: Don't move, Connor.
9: Had you covered since I came in?
4: Dr. Kornoff. No, I do not believe it.
5: Thank you, my dear. I am sure that there will be quite a few others who will feel that same way.
9: Seven, you saw who shot you? Who was it?
5: He.
3: Kulinov.
5: You too, eh, Stefan? Well, I have a little something here I'd like to show all of you. Something.
1: Major, look out!
9: Quite fast enough, Kulinov. At least you saved us the trouble of a trial. As for you, Stefan.
4: Do not blame him, Major. It was not his fault.
9: Not his fault? It was he who exposed your father and South Tom.
4: I know. But I think I also know why he did it.
3: You know? Then tell me in heaven's name.
4: Yeah. This should not come from me, but take it.
3: Money? You are giving me money?
4: Yes. Silver. The amount may not be exactly right, but now do you understand?
3: Yes. Yes. Thank you. And bless you. I do understand everything. What I have done.
4: What I must do.
9: What does he understand? Why did you give him that money?
4: There was once someone else who betrayed a friend and was paid for it with silver. 30 pieces, to be exact.
9: Mm-hmm.
4: Yes. In the Bible. One Judas Iscariot.
9: That's mad, insane. Are you implying that But that's why he didn't die when he was shot? Is he eternally mortal?
4: I do not know. Perhaps he is not always the same. Perhaps in each crisis, in every period of history, there is always one who must play the role of the betrayer, even against his will. But this much I do know. That he is not immortal.
9: Wait a minute. Remember, the story of Judas in the Bible. Come on, quick. What's that?
4: The money I gave him on the floor. And?
9: Good heavens.
4: Yes. Matthew 27, as I recall. And he cast down the pieces of silver in the temple and departed. And went and hanged himself.

0: That's the kind of character we like to have on this program. A little slow getting started, but he did deliver in the end. Two corpses, plus his own. A nice down-to-earth sort of chap who wound up high in the air with a rope round his neck. Yes, we'll have to see that he's back with us again next week. Rope and all. Use the rope? Of course we will. You know our motto, no noose is bad news.
1: Well, that's not my motto, Mr. Host.
0: Is that so, Mary? Now, don't give me any of your lip tongues.
1: I certainly won't give you any of my lip tongues. If you...
0: And now here's a word of advice, friends. If you should be invited to spend the weekend with a friend in the country, and he should wake you at midnight carrying a lantern and a shovel, and invite you to go burying with him, make sure he doesn't mean burying with a you. And when I say you, I do mean you. Oh, by the way, this month's inner sanctum mystery novel is The Whistling Lake by Roman McDougall. Yes, and next week's inner sanctum story, directed by Hyman Brown and brought to you by Lipton Tea and Lipton Soup. Next week's story is about a honeymoon couple. Funny kind of characters to be on this program, eh? Is that what you were thinking? Well, this couple finds a corpse right in the middle of their bed. And they can't ask the corpse to leave, not to its face anyway, because, you see, it has no face. Now it's time to close the squeaking door. Good night. Pleasant dreams.
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0: But evil lurks in the hearts of men. The Shadow knows.
1: Once again, your neighborhood blue coal dealer brings you the thrilling adventures of The Shadow, the hard and relentless fight of one man against the forces of evil. These dramatizations are designed to demonstrate forcibly to old and young alike that crime does not pay. Friends, the war increased the demand for anthracite coal to an all-time peak overnight. Huge new emergency demand sprang up suddenly on all sides. For example, when coke was diverted from heating homes to making steel, steel vital for all our weapons, from battleships to blockbusters, homes cut off from coke had to have anthracite. A city twice the size of Buffalo might have frozen if anthracite hadn't been quickly supplied. Yes, 300,000 homes needed anthracite and got it. And this tremendous emergency heating job is just one of five big extra wartime heating jobs anthracite has taken over since Pearl Harbor. These increased demands explain the restriction limiting you to 87.5% of last year's coal, friends. And of this you can be sure. By getting along with less anthracite, you're helping bring victory sooner. The Shadow, mysterious character who aids the forces of law and order, is in reality Lamont Cranston, wealthy young man about town. Several years ago in the Orient, Cranston learned a strange and mysterious secret, the hypnotic power to cloud men's minds so they cannot see him. Cranston's friend and companion, the lovely Margot Lane, is the only person who knows to whom the voice of the invisible Shadow belongs. Today's drama, Death to the Shadow.
2: Well, Professor Petro, your new television apparatus doesn't seem to be living up to your boasts. In fact, it doesn't seem to be working at all.
3: But one moment, Mr. Crane. A little difficulty. There. It is fixed. Now, what shall my television machine show to you?
2: You really mean that with this radio device you can tune in on some place in the city and show it to me on that little screen?
3: Any place. Inside buildings, inside locked rooms, down in the subway, wherever there is even a tiny bit of light, my...

0: New television race will go. Name the place, Mr. Crane.
1: All right. You know the Gordon Trust Company building?
0: But yes, a few blocks from here.
1: Dan Gordon is an old pal of mine. Let's peek into his office.
0: Very well. I turn the dial. So, now this dial. So, and on the screen.
1: Why, George, it is the Gordon building.
0: The office. Which is it?
1: The fifth floor, those big windows.
0: So, and just this dial.
1: Why, it's as if we were sailing right up to the window.
0: And now we see inside the office.
1: I'll say we do. There's Dan Gordon at his desk, talking to his confidential secretary.
0: Now you shall hear them speak. Listen.
2: Got all the bonds there, Wilson?
3: Yes, Mr. Gordon.
2: Then let's get them in the safe fast. They're worth $500,000 and good as cash.
3: $500,000? Should I put them in the safe?
2: I wish you would. Sphinx is the combination word. S-P-H-I-N-X.
3: Yes, sir. S-P-H-I-N-X.
2: You and I are the only ones in the world who know it, so don't talk in your sleep.
3: No, not me. There, safe now.
2: Good. Well, that's all for now. I'll ring if I need you.
3: Yes, Mr. Gordon. I'll be outside.
1: Okay, Professor. That's enough.
0: Well, Mr. Crane, now will your rich friends be interested in my machine?
1: Dan Gordon would be. But I'd like to see the machine work some more, Professor Petro.
0: As you wish.
1: Now, this time, show me how you tune in on a place that you've never seen before. I'll just pick one from the phone book.
0: All places are the same to my machine.
1: Here's the name, Fenton.
0: Fenton.
1: The address, 1137 River Drive.
0: 1137 River Drive. On my special map, it is about here.
1: I see.
0: I turn this dial to the distance mark. So. And this dial to the direction the map shows.
1: I'm right with you.
0: Then I switch on the screen, and you see.
1: I say, this is wonderful. We're looking at the front of a house, and there's the number. 1137.
0: Two men are just opening the front door. Let us look inside. Turn this control.
1: And we're looking into the living room.
0: Mr. Crane, look.
1: What is it?
0: The two men who have entered the room.
1: Yes, I see.
0: But there is a third man in the room, and they do not see him.
1: Well, but how can they help but see him? He's right out in plain sight. Say, there's something queer going on. I recognize that third fellow. Let's listen in.
0: Very well. We will hear.
4: Well, the old place sure looks good, Lefty.
5: After 3 years in Stirfinger, any place would look good to you.
4: Not a thing changed. Yeah, you took good care of the place.
5: Yeah, just like you ordered. Well, I'll be seeing you, boys.
4: Okay, Lefty. I got some nice jobs lined up for you guys.
5: So long, Finger.
4: Good to be a free man again. What was that? Lefty, was that you?
6: Was the shadow. Welcome home, Finger.
4: The shadow? Where are you? I can't see anyone.
6: Your brother could not see me either, Finger, for no man can see the shadow.
4: My brother?
6: Yes, Finger. The murderer the world knew as Killer Fenton.
4: You, Shadow, it was you who sent him to the chair while I was up the river.
6: I helped the law bring him to the power of justice. I'm here, Finger, to warn you not to follow in his footsteps.
4: You've got nothing on me.
6: No, your debt to society is paid for the moment. You've been planning to resume your criminal career as leader of your brother's gang.
4: How do you know that?
6: The Shadow knows many things. So follow the path of law, Finger, or suffer the consequences.
4: You can't scare me, Shadow. I'm going to get you, do you hear? I'm going to get you and revenge my brother. Shadow, where are you? He's gone.
1: All right, Professor. Shut the machine off.
0: But I do not understand. The Shadow... The other could not see him, yet on the screen he was...
1: That's it. Fenton must have been hypnotized. That's why he couldn't see the shadow. But you can't hypnotize a machine.
0: What do you say, Mr. Crane?
1: Forget it, Professor. Let's talk about this invention of yours.
0: Ah, then you are satisfied. Your rich friends, Mr. Gordon, Mr. Jennings, Mr. Dexter, they will back me.
1: I'm afraid you're making a mistake. Gordon, Jennings, and Dexter are no friends of mine.
0: Not your friends, but...
1: In fact, I hate them. They ruined me once, and I'll never rest until I get revenge.
0: But, Mr. Crane, you make the joke, no?
1: Yes, Professor, I make the joke. Very funny joke, but only I will laugh.
0: I don't understand.
1: Why, you poor fool, you don't see the possibilities of your machine. Why, already your little gadget has not only shown me how to put my hands on a cool $500,000, but it's actually told me the true identity of the Shadow. A secret of fabulous value to the underworld.
7: You mean you would use my instrument for criminal purposes?
1: How discerning of you, Professor.
7: No. No, I won't allow it. You can't do it. You can't do it.
1: Can't I, Professor?
7: A gun.
1: Yes, Professor.
7: No.
1: A gun.
7: Oh.

0: Bachman killed. Confidential secretary held for murder. Extra, read all about it.
1: Cranston, I don't care a thing about your hunches. The guy that knocked off the watchman was the old gent secretary, this Wilson guy, and that's all there is to it.
2: But, Commissioner, I know Arthur Wilson didn't do it. I've known that family for years. I went to school with Arthur's sister.
1: Very nice, Miss Lane. That'll be Exhibit A for the defense.
3: All right, Commissioner, but don't say I didn't warn you.
1: Warn me?
4: Yes, Commissioner. Don't look surprised when Wilson is proven innocent.
1: Now, Cranston, if you've got any ideas about snooping in this case, forget it. You're a nice guy, Cranston, for some of these screwy mysteries. But this is an open and shut case.
4: Yes, Commissioner, just as you say.
1: Cranston, I want you to promise you'll keep your nose out of this.
4: Yes, Commissioner.
2: But Lamont.
4: I promise, Commissioner.
2: But Lamont.
4: Well, Commissioner, we have to be getting along. Come on, Margot.
2: But Lamont.
4: Goodbye, Commissioner.
1: Goodbye.
2: Oh, Lamont. You know Arthur Wilson is as innocent as I am.
4: Of course, Margot.
2: Well, then why did you make that silly promise to Commissioner Weston?
4: Oh, I don't know, Margot. But you didn't hear the shadow promise anything, did you?
5: That you, Tom?
6: Yes.
5: I stepped out to get the late newspapers. But the cops still think young Wilson is guilty.
7: I know. I was just watching a very interesting scene at headquarters.
5: At headquarters?
7: Yes. What would you say if I told you that just 5 minutes ago, the Shadow decided to try to prove Wilson innocent?
5: The Shadow? Oh, no, you don't mean it.
7: Don't be alarmed. I have all my plans worked out. The Shadow won't bother us.
5: Yeah, I know, but...
7: Plans, Tom, that go far beyond my vengeance on Gordon, Jennings, and Dexter. I'll have that and millions besides. And I'll make you rich, too. But we're going to need help. A gang to do the actual work.
5: I don't follow you.
7: Well, you will. Any moment now, we should be having a caller who... Oh, there he is now. Come in. Ah, Mr. Fenton. Come in.
8: All right, I'm in. Which one of you is Crane?
7: I am, Mr. Fenton. This is Mr. Cogan, my associate.
5: How do you do?
8: Never mind the chatter. Your phone, you knew something interests me, so I'm here. Now talk, and talk fast.
7: Very well. Yesterday, you received a warning from the individual known as the Shadow.
8: How do you know that?
7: And you want to revenge your brother's death by killing the Shadow, am I right?
8: I'll get him if it's the last thing I do.
7: I understand how you feel.
8: What do you know about the Shadow?
7: I know his true identity.
8: What? Who is he?
7: Oh, slowly, Mr. Fenton. I have a proposition to make.
8: If it's dough you want.
7: It's not money. I want you and your gang to join forces with us.
8: Join up with you? I don't get it.
7: I'll explain. I've perfected a machine by which I can watch every move made by the police, learn the combinations of safes, ferret out the most hidden secrets.
8: I don't believe it.
7: I'll prove it later on. Now, this is my proposition. You and your men will carry out our orders. We'll tell you whom to rob and how. We'll give you foolproof information. And in return, we get half the loot.
8: You almost make me believe you mean it.
7: I do. Join us and you'll be wealthy in a month. And, as a bonus, shall we say, I'll reveal to you the identity of the Shadow.
8: What have I got to lose? Okay, it's a deal.
7: Good. Now, your first action will be the removal of my enemies. Daniel Gordon of the Gordon Trust Company, Albert Jennings of Jennings Manufacturing, and John Dexter of Dexter and Company.
8: Rub them out, you mean?
7: Yes. Like you, I put revenge before money.
8: Okay, it's still a deal.
7: Well, then I think a drink is called for. Tom, pour some drinks.
6: Yeah, of course, huh? There you are.
7: Nice. And one for you, Mr. Fenton.
8: Thanks.
7: Now, what shall we drink to?
8: I'll tell you what we'll drink to. Death to the Shadow.
1: Whatever inconvenience the wartime coal situation has caused, give it credit, folks. It has also created an opportunity. Yes, the need for conserving coal presented homeowners with the opportunity of enjoying automatic heat regulation. Recognizing how effective heat regulators are, the government provided for their manufacture and sale without priority last fall. And many thousands of you folks, alert to the fuel economy, added comfort and convenience of a regulator, have already installed one this season. 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But best of all, you folks who've installed a regulator have saved coal. 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So, be wise, friends. 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Order your automatic heat regulator tomorrow. And now, back to the shadow.
9: Yes, who is it?
10: Detective O'Grady to see Mr. Gordon.
9: All right, just a moment. Is something about the robbery?
10: Yeah. The commissioner wants to know if you can identify this knife.
9: Knife? Why, no. I never saw it before.
10: Well, take a closer look.
11: Yes, what is it?
12: Package for you, Mr. Jennings. Just came special delivery.
11: Package? Oh, let's see it.
12: Yes, sir.
11: Marked confidential. I wasn't expecting any packages. This string seems to be stuck inside the package. There. What? It's ticking. It must be a clock.
10: Good Lord, it's...
9: Well, here you are, Mr. Dexter.
11: Thanks, John. I'm glad to be home. Been a bad day. Reading about the deaths of poor Gordon and Jenny.
9: Now, Mr. Dexter, look out.
11: Hey, what's
9: that
11: the matter?
9: A car across the street. A man with a machine gun. He's gonna... Oh!
7: Gordon, Jennings, and Dexter. Now we can get down to business. In a month, we'll own this town.
0: Extra, read all about it. Crime wave sweep city. Prominent men killed. Millions of dollars stolen. Police helpless. Extra, extra, read all about it.
2: Lamont, you mean the police haven't any clues? They haven't any idea who's committing these crimes?
13: I'm afraid that's about the size of it, Margot.
2: And you haven't learned anything either.
13: I'm afraid I've failed as utterly as the police. Margot, it's as though some superhuman gang were at work in this city. They not only fail to leave clues, they also seem to have advance information on every move the police are going to make.
2: Oh, no wonder they've been so successful.
13: That's not all. There could be spies inside the police department. But the gang even knows in advance what I'm going to do.
2: Oh, Lamont, you're joking.
13: No, I'm not. Yesterday, I made a secret appointment with a petty crook who wanted to sell me some information. Before I ever saw him, he was murdered.
2: Oh, how horrible.
13: So a dozen other similar incidents have happened. I'm checkmated at every turn.
2: Why, it's as if they were able to watch everything you do.
13: What?
2: I said it's as if they were able to watch everything
13: you do. Yes, I know. You just reminded me of something.
2: What, Lamont?
13: Seems impossible, and yet... Margo, some time ago, there was a foreign scientist, a Professor Petro, who tried to get me interested in a remarkable television machine he claimed he'd invented.
2: Television?
13: Whatever became of him and his invention.
2: Oh, do you think...
13: I think it's something I ought to check on. I have something else to do first. You see, Margo, at 10 o'clock, I have an appointment at apartment 9D, the Riverdale Arms. Someone there who claims to know the leader of the gang.
2: Oh, that's wonderful, Lamont.
13: It's only 8 now. You mind if I turned out the light, took a little nap in this chair?
2: Why, I know. Of course not.
13: Oh, it's fine. There. Margo, listen, we've got to speak in whispers.
2: I thought you were up to something.
13: I have an idea I want to test. I am going to the Riverdale Apartments. I keep a room there for business purposes.
2: And your appointment?
13: I made that up. But perhaps someone will meet me there after all. I'm going to slip out the back way.
2: What do you want me to do?
13: Stay here till I get back and leave the lights off.
2: Yes, of course.
13: Good girl. Oh, wake me at 9:30, will you, Margot?
2: Yes, of course, Lamont.
14: Yes?
7: This is Crane. Send Lefty to the Riverdale Apartments, number 9D. A man who knows something lives there. Have Lefty eliminate him. Then go to the apartment of Miss Margot Lane. The address is in the phone book.
14: Margot Lane? What's the job there?
7: Bring her here. Bring along a man you'll find asleep in the living room, too. But be sure to knock him out before he can wake up. And bind them both tightly. There must be no slip-up.
14: Don't worry, there won't be. But listen, Crane.
7: What?
14: It's time you spilled the dope on the Shadow. I'm beginning to think you're bluffing.
7: I'm just as anxious to be rid of the Shadow as you are. He's becoming dangerous. But before the night is over, you'll have the pleasure of personally delivering him to the morgue.

0: Yeah, this is the right joint. There ain't nobody here. The boy says to rub somebody out. There's nobody to rub. The room's empty.
1: Whom were you expecting to find, Lefty?
0: Who's that? Stick him up, yo. Hey, there's nobody here.
1: Nobody but the shadow.
0: The shadow. My gun is gone.
1: I have it now, Lefty. Who sent you here? Answer.
0: Nobody's suddenly here.
1: I want the truth, quickly.
0: I'm not saying nothing.
1: I have your gun in my hand, Lefty. Now talk fast.
0: You can't bluff me, Shadow. I know you won't show.
1: Won't I, Lefty?
0: Hey, that slug almost hit me.
1: Yes, this time I'll do better.
0: Oh, wait, Shadow, wait. I'll talk. Finger Fenton sent me.
1: You lie. He's not clever enough to plan these crimes.
0: No, he didn't.
1: Then who did?
0: I don't know. Only Finger knows who the brain guy is. Somebody big, with connections. He knows everything. Some kind of machine tells him.
1: As I thought. All right, get into that closet.
0: The closet?
1: We'll keep you safe in the police. Quickly now. The Shadow has other work to do.
2: Crane, I'm getting tired of this runaround. Now, it's time you talked. Who is the Shadow?
3: You'll know very soon, Fenton.
2: I'm beginning to wonder. He slipped me 2 bum steers tonight. I think you're trying to put over a 3rd one.
3: Lefty's capture couldn't be helped.
2: Couldn't, huh? Now, what about the snatch? You said we'd find a guy and a girl in the apartment. There was just a girl in there. 2 mistakes in 1 evening ain't so good. Maybe that peekaboo machine of yours is slipping.
3: There'll be no more mistakes. Within an hour, the Shadow will be dead.
2: You better not be bluffing.
3: Why, you fool, don't you realize it's just as important to me to see the Shadow dead as it is to you? Now go send in Tom Cogan and that girl, Margot Lane. I have a phone call to make. A very important phone call.
4: Margot, where are you? Margot.
5: She's not here. The apartment's empty, the rug crumpled. The lamp knocked over, there's been signs of a struggle. Telephone.
4: Hello?
6: I see you've discovered Miss Lane is missing.
4: Who is this calling?
6: That hardly matters, does it? I just want to tell you that if you hope to see Margot Lane alive, you'll obey very carefully the orders I'm about to give you.
4: Trying to make me believe you kidnapped her?
6: You doubt it?
4: No, I believe you. All right, what do you want me to do?
6: As soon as you hang up the telephone, walk straight out of the building and get into your car, which is parked at the curb.
4: Go on.
6: Drive by the most direct route to where Highway 19 crosses the city limits. Then park beneath the streetlight there and wait.
4: Park and wait. Then what?
6: Presently, 4 men will pull up beside you in another car. Get into that car and let yourself be bound. They'll drive you to where I'm waiting. Is that clear?
4: Perfect, then.
6: If you stop for a moment on the way, speak to anyone or try to phone the police, Margot Lane will die rather horribly.
4: I understand.
6: It's a bright moonlight night. I can watch every move you make. 1 single false move, and the girl dies.
4: I know your powers. All right, I'm starting now.
3: Ah, he's coming. He's almost reached the point where our boys are to pick him up.
2: I wish I knew if you were lying.
3: Well, this time I'll let you look for yourself. You see this small screen here in front of me? What does it show?
5: It's a car. A guy driving it. He's wearing a soft, dark hat. Now he's pulling up under the streetlight at the city limits and parking.
3: Now, are you satisfied?
5: Yeah. Yeah, except that I can't see his face.
3: It's our man. I've watched him from the instant he put down the telephone. He's obeyed orders exactly.
7: You'll never capture him. He's too clever for
3: you. Oh, Miss Lane, I'd almost forgotten that you were with us. Your loyalty does you credit, but we're complete masters of the situation.
7: Well, you'll find out that you're wrong.
5: Well, suppose he tries some tricks after we get him here.
3: Tricks? What can he do? He'll be bound, you and I are armed, and Finger here even has the submachine gun he's so fond of. No, once our man steps into this room, his doom is sealed.
5: What was that?
7: Shadow, it's you.
2: It is the Shadow. I've heard that laugh before. He's in this room.
3: Huh? He can't be. He's still waiting in his car for our men. I can see him plainly.
1: Perhaps the Shadow can be in 2 places at once. Visible in one and unseen in the other.
2: It's him, I tell you. We can't see him, but he's here.
5: He's tricked us.
3: Fenton, bolt the door and guard it. He's doomed anyway.
2: Yeah. I got the door locked. Now tell me where he is and I'll blow him in half.
5: But we can't see him.
1: No man can see the Shadow unless the Shadow wishes to be seen.
3: You're wrong, Shadow. I can see you.
2: Where is he? Just tell me.
3: No, don't shoot yet. I want to find out how much the police may know about us. But cover the space just 1 foot to the left of the mantle. That's where he's standing.
1: Very clever, Crane. I suppose you've now focused this television machine so that it shows you this room.
3: Exactly. And on the screen, you're perfectly visible. Make a move, Shadow, and you die.
5: I told you I'd get you, Shadow, for sending my brother to the chair. In a minute, you'll be saying hello to him.
7: Shadow, be careful.
1: You're all so sure of yourselves, why don't you go ahead and shoot?
5: I'm gonna. We're wasting too much time. Quinn, I'm gonna let him have it.
1: Of course, the police at the window might try to stop you.
5: The police? Where? Quick, shoot! It's just a trick!
8: Why, you...
5: Hey, take that!
8: You're dead now, you gotta be.
3: Quick, feel around on the floor for his body. He must be dead, but I can't see him. The screen doesn't show him anymore.
1: Because I'm directly behind you now, and it's time for me to disable that machine, I think.
5: No, stop him!
8: I'll get him. He's not gonna go away this time. Get him! Kill him! You shot me!
1: I'll take that machine gun, Fenton.
5: What?
1: You've killed Crane, your partner in crime, not the Shadow. You wanted to follow in the footsteps of your brother. As soon as the law has judged you, you're going to. Straight to the chair.
7: Lamont, if you don't tell me how the Shadow solved the case and escaped the trap those men set for him, I'll never speak to you again.
9: Well, it was really you who solved the case, Margot.
7: I did.
9: Of course. If you hadn't said that it was if someone was watching every move I made, I'd never have remembered Professor Petro and the television machine he once made such great claims for.
7: And then when you slipped out of my apartment in the dark...
9: I was trying a little experiment which proved to me I was being watched. Then I knew some form of television had made all the recent crimes possible.
7: But after Crane phoned you at my apartment, he was watching you on the television screen every second. How was it possible to trick him then?
9: He wasn't watching me. He was watching a decoy. When you're being spied on, it's good strategy to have a double.
7: A double?
9: Before I return to your apartment, I arranged with Commissioner Weston to have a detective who strongly resembles me stationed in the dark entranceway to your building.
7: Oh, and when you left the building?
9: It was my double Crane saw, not me. I stopped just an instant there in the dark hallway and whispered instructions to him.
7: Oh, I see.
9: My double got in the car and drove off. I went back in, traced the phone call, learned where the hideout was, and with the help of a fast car...
7: The Shadow reached there long before anyone expected it.
9: Exactly. There's no time to make any elaborate plans beyond phoning Weston to raid the place. Luckily, Fenton was so keyed up that when he fired at the Shadow, his aim with that machine gun was pretty bad.
7: Then he lost his head and killed Crane while trying to kill the Shadow.
9: That's right.
7: And Crane never got a chance to reveal the Shadow's real identity.
9: Luckily for the Shadow, no. So it was easy when the police got there for the Shadow to slip out unseen and for Lamont Cranston to come pumping in a minute later to be twitted by Commissioner Weston.
7: Oh, poor Commissioner Weston. Lamont, you know what he said when you arrived?
9: No, Margaret, what?
7: He said, that's just like Lamont. Always late when there's any excitement.
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10: 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Again next week, the Shadow will demonstrate that...
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14: 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Tonight, I'll trade you murder.

0: and the Whistler. And I know many things, for I walk by night. I know many strange tales hidden in the hearts of men and women who have stepped into the shadows. Yes, I know the nameless terrors of which they dare not speak. Hate can be a weapon to use against the world, or it can be a slow and deadly poison that shrivels the human heart. For example, take the case of Henry Reichman, 55, unmarried, employed at the Dover Bookshop on High Street. Who would suspect that behind Henry's very ordinary, very meek and mild exterior, there burns boundless hate for people? People who are successful, who have never known disappointment. On a rainy evening, surrounded by the printed thoughts of other men, Henry's own thoughts seem more fruitless than ever. And so when the door opens, his hatred envelops the man who enters. Just another customer, Mr. Eugene Parker. But he's someone else to hate. Mr. Parker stands inside the door in his streaming raincoat, shaking his umbrella. A jeweler by trade, no bigger than Henry. But he has a house of his own, a sense of his own importance in the world. In a nervous manner, Henry always finds annoying.
1: Good evening, Mr. Parker.
2: Oh, hello, Henry. Hello. Nasty weather. Very ugly weather.
1: Yes, sir.
2: So where is Mr. Dover?
1: At his desk, back behind the partition.
3: Henry, will you come back here a moment?
1: There he is now. Yes, Mr. Dover, coming.
2: I'll come with you, Henry.
3: Yes, Henry, come in.
4: Henry, it just occurred to me what...
5: Why, good evening, Mr. Parker.
2: Hello, Dover, hello. I thought I'd get in out of the rain.
5: Well, I'm glad you did. As a matter of fact, you look as if you ought to be home right now.
2: Yes, that's where I'm headed, but I stopped at the doctor's and he gave me another prescription to get filled. So I thought I'd do that first before I took a cab home. Only trouble is, I didn't know that the weather would be so bad.
5: Is it your old trouble?
2: Yes, it is. But the prescription will fix me up. If I get it filled.
5: Why, Henry could do that for you easily enough. You just wait here and he'll run down to the drugstore.
1: Well, I'm sorry, Mr. Dover, but I didn't bring my raincoat with me today.
2: Oh, you could use mine, Henry.
5: Of course you could. You're both about the same size.
2: And my umbrella, too. If you'll be good enough to do it.
5: Of course he will, won't you, Henry?
1: Yes, sir.
2: Oh, good. Here's the prescription and the money. It's always exactly $4. Thanks very much, Henry.
1: Yes, sir. You're entirely welcome, sir.
3: Now, you must take care of yourself.
2: Not so fast, buddy.
1: I didn't see you in that doorway.
2: Don't move. I don't get any funny ideas. Just get in that car.
1: Well, who are you? What do you want?
2: Go on. Move over to the curb.
1: Well, what do you want? What's the meaning of this?
2: We'll find out. Get inside.
1: No, I won't. You've made some mistake. That's a gun.
2: Now, will you quit arguing and get in that car?
1: Yes. All right. Yes, of course.

0: Okay, Floyd. Come on in. You heard him. Get inside. Well, I had to wait for him, Max. But here he is.
1: I demand to know why you brought me here.
0: Shut up. What's the matter, Max? What are you looking at me like that for?
2: Why, you stupid, blundering moron. You picked up the wrong guy.
0: But I couldn't.
2: Take a look at him. He looked like the guy I told you to tail.
0: Well, gee, I don't know what happened, Max.
2: I thought I could depend on you.
0: Well, sure you can, Max, but anybody can make a mistake.
2: You know I got to keep out of sight. I don't want anyone knowing I ever came near this town. That's why I hold up in this two-bit hotel. And you got to pull a smart one like this.
0: If you're the boss, Max, I'll go back after the right guy if you say the word.
2: Yeah, what do we do with this prize package? Where'd you pick him up?
0: He came out of a bookshop on High Street.
1: I work there. My name's Henry Reichman.
2: Forget it. I'm not interested.
1: Well, I don't know what this is all about, but I can promise you I'll never say a word.
2: You bet you won't. Get rid of him, Floyd.
1: Get rid of him? You can't mean you can't kill me.
2: You know too much, Reichman.
1: What? I don't know a thing about you. I never saw either of you before. I don't know what you're trying to do.
2: Just seeing me is more than enough. When the news breaks, lady, you put one and one together and then go to the cops.
1: No, I wouldn't. I'll never tell a soul about it.
2: Reichman, I just don't take chances. It's too bad, but you stumbled into something that didn't concern you. Take him out, Floyd.
0: Sure. Come on, you.
1: No, wait. I'll do anything you want me to. Anything at all.
0: Quit stalling, buddy. You put it behind schedule
1: now,
0: already.
1: Please, listen to me. I'll make a bargain with you. I'll kill the man I was mistaken for.
2: You what?
1: I'll kill him for you. The man you intended to kill. That's what you were going to do, isn't it? Then I'll do it for you, if you'll let me go. What do you say? Is it a bargain?
3: 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I could tell you about the pep and pickup and anti-knock of new Signal Ethyl. 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I repeat, many stations already have it. Others are being supplied as fast as possible. And now, back to the Whistler.

0: standing there in that cheap hotel room facing the young gunman Floyd and the tall, gaunt man called Max, you hear your own words with horror, don't you, Henry? You had offered to kill a man to save your own life. It's unthinkable, monstrous, an insane slip of the tongue. Yet in the same instant, you know you meant it. For the hatred that has slowly festered in you has suddenly found an outlet, hasn't it? Perhaps if you had resorted to murder many years before... But Max is about to answer you, slowly licking his lips. He looks intrigued. Maybe he's the kind of a guy who will take a chance on a proposition like this.
1: You're not very funny, Lightman.
2: I mean it. I'm quite serious.
3: How long are you going to listen to him make with the words, Max?
2: Let me do it. I'm a failure. I'm a coward and nobody. But now, for the first time in my life, I... Tell me the name of your victim.
3: You going to listen to him all night, Max?
2: You've got to tell me. Tell me his name.
1: I don't think so. You know too much already.
2: Then what harm will it do? After all, if you're going to kill me anyway.
1: Yeah. There's something to that.
2: Of course there is. If I'm going to die, I have the right to know why. Whose place have I taken by accident?
1: You ought to be able to figure that out for yourself.
2: No. Tell me.
1: Why do you think Floyd picked you up?
2: Well, I've already told you I don't know what this is all about.
3: Whose raincoat are you wearing? That's the answer.
2: You mean Mr. Parker?
3: Sure. Mr. Eugene Parker.
2: But that's impossible. Why, he's a respectable man. Mr. Parker's a jeweler. Repairs watches, things like that.
1: And things like that are what get him into trouble. He's a double-dealing little weasel.
2: Oh, I'm sure you made a mistake. Everybody knows Mr. Parker. He dropped into the store tonight because he didn't feel well.
3: They didn't feel well. You are with tailing him.
2: But he couldn't. He asked me to go to the drugstore to get a prescription for him. It's right here in my pocket.
1: Never mind.
2: But I... I just don't understand.
1: I think you do, Reichman. Mr. Eugene Parker knew Floyd was following him. So he ducked into your place and lent you his raincoat to throw Floyd off. He knew Floyd would stop you, pick you up, maybe even plug you and run.
2: But that means he knew I might be murdered by mistake.
1: A little thing like that wouldn't stop Parker. His own skin always comes first.
2: How do you know about him? What's your connection with him?
1: You know what a fence is?
2: A receiver of stolen property?
1: That's Parker. But his arithmetic isn't too good. In fact, it's so bad we came into town to subtract Mr. Parker from our scheme of things.
2: Let me do it for you. I have a reason now.
3: Are we going to listen to this chump all night, Max?
1: Wait a minute. Let him talk. He interests me.
2: You understand why, don't you? He was willing to let me die in his place. Now I have a right to kill him.
1: Okay. Let's say we let you do it.
2: Then I'm free to go. I saved my own life.
3: It's a double cross, Max. I better take care of him.
2: But you haven't anything to fear. The risk is all mine. Why, do you think I'd dare tell anyone about you? I couldn't. If you mean my own neck.
1: Sounds pretty good, Reichman.
2: Well, it's ideal for you. You have nothing to lose and everything to gain. You'll eliminate him at no risk to yourself.
1: He's right, Floyd. It'll put us in the clear. Nobody could touch us.
3: Yeah? How do you do it with Parker still back in that bookshop?
2: Well, let me call up the shop. I'll see if he's still there.
3: Keep away from that phone.
2: Well, then call the number yourself. The Dover Bookshop.
1: Look it up in the directory, Floyd.
2: I can tell you what.
1: I'm not taking any chances. Look it up, Floyd.
3: What do you want to waste time for, Max? I'll take him out and then go find Parker.
1: Get that number, I said. We'll find out where Parker is first. Then we'll decide what to do.
0: Floyd looks for the number with infuriating slowness, doesn't he, Henry? You could have dialed it in a moment, but they don't trust you. Of course, Mr. Eugene Parker trusted you. Trusted you to die in his place. Strange, isn't it, Henry? And a little frightening how all the passive hate you've ever known seems to shrink and harden and focus on that respectable citizen, Mr. Eugene Parker. That pompous little man, that would-be murderer. But perhaps it isn't wise to want to rush towards murder.
1: What's the matter? No answer?
3: No, not yet, Max. Want me to keep ringing?
1: Yeah, hang on a second.
2: I suspect Mr. Dover decided to close up for the night.
1: He'd expect you back. He's got Parker's raincoat and umbrella.
2: Well, maybe Mr. Dover left a note tacked on the door for me.
1: What about Parker?
2: He's going to take a cab home. Maybe he got tired of waiting.
1: Yeah, I guess you're right. All right, forget it, Floyd.
3: Now what?
1: I think maybe we'll make a bargain.
3: You're nuts.
1: I don't think so. Come on, Reichman. We'll make sure they've left already. We We're driving back to the shop.

0: harbor is closed up. There it is. You can see for yourself. The lights are out.
1: Pull up, Floyd. Now what? We're going to sit here and look at the dumps?
2: You talk too much, Floyd.
1: I told you there wouldn't be anybody here.
2: Didn't expect to find him. Only wanted to make sure.
1: Well, now what?
2: You know where Parker lives, Reichman?
0: Oh, yes, in a little house on the outskirts of town, about 10 minutes from here. He lives all alone.
2: Don't give me that. Got a housekeeper.
0: She's in the hospital. She's been there since Sunday.
2: Okay, then. We're driving over to the house. And what happens after we get there depends on you.
3: You're on the way to Mr. Eugene Parker's house now, Henry. But you've made your bargain, Henry. Your life or Eugene Parker's. And you intend to keep your life, don't you? If only there was some way you could get rid of Parker and not have to pay the penalty. And at the same time, save your own skin. But that's just wishful thinking.
0: Well, this is the back of the house.
2: It's dark. Looks like he's turned in already.
1: Yeah, maybe he didn't get home yet.
2: No, he's home. He told Reichman he was going straight home.
0: Look, light just came on upstairs.
1: Yeah. I guess he just went up to bed.
0: What do you want me to do now?
2: You still want to go through with this, Reichman?
0: If I say I don't...
1: Brother, that's just too bad.
0: I didn't ask.
1: Don't give me none of that.
2: Easy, Floyd, easy. Not trying to back out, are you, Reichman?
0: Oh, no, of course not. But you must promise me...
2: You're not in any position to make demands. Take care of Parker. That's all.
0: Where's the gun I'll use?
2: Give me a shoulder automatic, Floyd. It's got a silencer.
1: You're nuts. If I slip me my rod, you'll start pumping us so full of lead we won't know what hit us.
2: Take the clip out first, you moron. Come on, unload it.
1: What for?
2: Do what I say.
0: What good will an empty revolver do me?
2: I don't take chances, Reichman. You can load it inside the house. Now, come here. Watch the way Floyd does it.
1: He's like this. This here's the safety catch.
0: All right. I understand how it's done.
1: Well, now it's empty.
2: Give it to him.
1: Max, I still...
2: Give
1: think...
2: it to him. All right. I'll leave just one cartridge in the clip.
0: Why, just one?
2: We're not taking any chance on you barricading yourself in there and using that on us. Put it in your pocket, Reichman.
0: What?
2: Now, listen to me. Floyd will get you in the back of the house.
0: Are you sure? The door will be locked.
2: I know it'll be locked, but Floyd will get you in. I'll give you 5 minutes to do the job after Floyd comes back here to the car.
0: That may not be long enough. I won't know my way around the house. I'll have to move around pretty carefully.
2: All right, here's a flashlight. You can use that.
0: Thank you. Just 5 minutes?
2: That'll be enough. If you're not out, we're coming in after you. And the cops couldn't get clear out here in less than 15 minutes. Remember that.
0: I'll do it. You don't have to worry about me.
2: Just worry about yourself, Reichman. Don't try any double-crossing. You've seen what happens to double crosses like Parker.
0: I know what to expect. I know our bargain.
2: See, you don't forget. Okay, Floyd, get him inside.
3: The rain has stopped, but the sky is still clouded as you and Floyd move silently through the darkness to the back of the house.
2: What's that noise you hear, Henry?
3: Oh, nothing really, just your heart thumping. It seems even louder than the scraping noise Floyd makes as he opens the back door with the key from his pocket. Then you step into the darkness of the house and close the door quietly behind you. And then you're alone, Henry, as if you're really alone for the first time in your life. A life that will remain yours only if you take another man's life without delay. You've got to go through with it now. You know that. You're trapped here. That thought makes you switch on the flashlight, doesn't it, Henry? And then carefully, slowly, you go out of the kitchen and into the front of the house and then up the staircase. Softer, Henry. Softer. Suppose Mr. Eugene Parker should hear you. But he hasn't, not yet. You can see the light from his bedroom slanting into the hall. And then in another instant, barely a footstep away from his door, you suddenly remember. You haven't loaded the automatic pistol in your pocket. Now really, Henry, if every murderer went about his business so carelessly, but then not all murderers are so intent on preserving their own lives at the expense of others. There, That's it. That's more like it. Now you may enter Mr. Eugene Parker's bedroom.
0: Good evening, Mr. Parker.
4: Oh, it's you, Reichman.
0: Were you expecting someone else?
4: What are you doing here?
0: I wanted to return your raincoat and umbrella. They're downstairs.
4: My raincoat? Just how did you get in my house?
0: I walked in.
4: What's the matter with you, Reichman? What's wrong? Why didn't you come back with my prescription?
0: I was delayed.
4: You didn't even go to that drugstore. Now you've broken into my house. What's got into you, anyway?
0: I'm here about a debt, Mr. Parker.
4: Well, if it's the $4 you mean, I could have picked them up from you tomorrow.
0: I'm not thinking of your $4.
4: Well, what do you mean? What kind of debt are you talking about?
0: I'm here to collect a debt, not repay it.
4: What kind of nonsense is this? You don't know what you're saying.
0: The debt, Mr. Parker, is your life. Your life or mine.
4: I have listened to enough of this. I'm going to call the police.
0: I wouldn't advise it. I said I would not advise it.
4: You think you can... Where did you get that revolver?
0: From certain friends of yours. The friends you knew would see me wearing your raincoat and carrying your umbrella.
4: I don't know what you're talking
0: about. Yes, you do, Mr. Parker. You know exactly why I ought to kill you.
4: Kill me?
0: Well, does that surprise you so very much?
4: Well, I don't know what you mean. I can't imagine what's got into you.
0: You only waste time by lying, Mr. Parker. You see, I've met Max and Floyd. You do know them, don't you?
4: What are they? What have they told you about me?
0: They've told me enough to make me want to kill you.
4: No. No, you can't. You can't.
0: Why shouldn't I?
4: You'll be caught. You have no reason to kill me.
0: Well, you expected Floyd and Max to murder me.
4: No. No, I didn't. I swear I didn't. What I wanted was a little time. I knew they'd learn their mistake right away.
0: And you knew they'd rectify their mistake by killing me. Or perhaps you hoped they'd kill me and not realize they'd made a mistake. That was it, wasn't it?
4: No.
0: That's exactly what you were counting.
4: No, I was desperate. But I didn't mean you any real harm. When I came into the shop, I thought I could slip out the back way. And Dover insisted you get the prescription for me. I didn't really think about you, Henry.
0: Yes, I know.
4: You can't gain anything by killing me. Not a thing.
0: I stand to lose my life if I don't.
4: If it's money you want,
0: no.
4: I'll pay you well. I know Dover pays you starvation wages. I'll give you enough so you can leave the bookshop. You won't have to work there again.
0: I don't want your money, Mr. Parker.
4: Don't be a fool. Nobody need ever know about tonight. I'll certainly never tell. $5,000, Henry. I'll give you $5,000 if you'll simply walk out of here now. $10,000. I have the cash in the house. I can get it for you now.
0: Don't move, Mr. Parker.
4: But if you'll only let me get it
0: Don't
4: for
0: move.
4: You...
0: Don't
4: move. You can't shoot me, Henry. You can't do it. You can't.
0: I think I can, Mr. Parker. Because I must.
4: No. No, Henry. I'm a sick man. You know I'm not well. If you had any mercy, I... No. No.

0: Well, Reichman.
1: He's dead.
0: All right, get in the car.
1: But you promised me.
0: I'm still keeping my bargain. I'm making sure you don't get picked up or we're out of this burg.
1: But he's dead. And nobody will know why I ever had anything to do with
0: it. Get in the car, I said. And give Floyd the gun.
1: All right, here you are. Thank you very much.
0: What's so funny?
1: Well, you expect me to mourn the saving of my own life?
0: We can talk about that at the hotel. Let's go, Floyd.

0: Haven't you kept me in this room long enough?
1: Yeah, maybe you're right. Maybe it's time we all got out.
0: Am I free now?
1: You will be when we get to the street. Just remember what I said. Keep your mouth shut about tonight.
0: I will. Nobody shall ever know.
1: All right, Floyd. Open the door. Now, you, Reichman. Follow Floyd.
2: You wait. What's up?
1: A cop at the end of the hall.
2: What?
1: A cop? I told you, Max, you should have let me take care of him in the first place.
2: Hey, I know. Nothing's gone right for me since I hit this rotten town.
0: But he's dead. Parker's dead. I don't know anything about any policeman.
1: I didn't think you'd have nerve enough to cross us up, Reichman.
0: What? Parker's dead, I tell you.
1: Too bad you can't prove it.
0: But I can prove it.
1: Maybe you can at that, Floyd. Open the gun.
0: That's it. You see, Oh, no, don't.
1: What's the matter, Reichman?
0: Oh, you've got to believe me.
1: Sure, we'll believe you. Pull the clip out of the gun, Floyd. How about it?
2: Double-crossed us.
0: No, he's dead, I tell you.
1: This rod hasn't been fired since I gave it to him.
0: No, now wait, let me explain.
1: Kind of late to explain, Reichman. You made a deal with Parker, didn't you?
0: No, he's dead.
1: Sure, without a shot being fired.
0: Yes.
1: You had him call the cops. And now they're outside.
2: Max, I told you.
0: No, he couldn't have called the police. He was dead.
1: You turned us in, Reichman, but it's the last double cross you'll pull.
2: Wait a minute, Floyd.
1: Wait, nothing for the record I've got.
0: Why don't you listen? Please don't!
3: 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Tonight's the night, friends, for news I've been waiting 4 years to bring you. 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The gasoline of tomorrow that you can enjoy today. Many Signal stations from Canada to Mexico already have it. And the rest are being supplied just as fast as deliveries can be made. Now, I could tell you about the pep and pickup and anti-knock of New Signal Ethyl, but that'd be spoiling the surprise. Just get a tank full of New Signal Ethyl and make that wonderful discovery for yourself. Touch your foot to the accelerator and feel that old motor get young again. Feel that performance you never dreamed was built into your car. Ah, there's real driving fun. New Signal Ethyl driving. So keep up that good habit of stopping at the friendly station in your neighborhood with Signal's familiar yellow and black circle signs. Be among the first to find out how much fun driving can be with new Signal Ethyl. I repeat, many stations already have it. Others are being supplied as fast as possible. And now, back to the Whistler.

0: Well, Henry, the police broke down that door, but not quite soon enough for you, did they? And as you lie on that police cot, you realize that murder is a pretty rugged business to fool around with. You're dying, Henry. Dying. And all for what? A murder you didn't commit, a misunderstanding. Yes, it was a misunderstanding. You didn't kill Mr. Parker. Well, not with a gun, anyway, but he was dead. Yes, Mac and Floyd found that out at the police station a little later.
1: Look, you got nothing on me. Just because Floyd here loses his head and plugs a guy, you got nothing to hold me on.
2: Take it easy, Max. You were there, and if we can't hang a rap on you as an accomplice, we got plenty of other charges. They've been looking for you a long time, Max.
1: Floyd, you stupid dope. Why'd you have to go and lose your head? Difference did it make? They had us anyway. Reichman double-crossed us and Parker phoned the cops. They had us cornered.
2: What are you talking about? Who's Parker?
1: If you didn't know. Mr. Eugene Parker, who tipped you off where we were.
2: Nobody tipped us off where you were.
1: What?
2: And if you mean the Eugene Parker who lives out on Elmhurst Road, he couldn't have tipped us off. He just had a call out there. He's been dead for a couple of hours.
1: Dead?
2: Yeah. Neighbors thought they saw somebody snooping around and got suspicious, so we went out. Found Parker dead. From a heart attack.
1: A heart attack?
2: That's what the coroner says. Looks like he had some sort of a shock. What do you know about it?
1: Why, nothing. Nothing at all. We must have gotten the name mixed up.
2: Yeah? And what was that about Parker calling us? You thought that was why the patrolman came to your room at the hotel?
1: Well, yes, sir.
2: That cop was coming to tell you you parked your car in a loading zone. In this town, it's a $5 fine. But I guess it's going to cost you two a whole lot more than that.

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4: The Avenger.
1: The road to crime ends in a trap that justice sets. Crime does not pay.

0: Avenger, sworn enemy of evil, is actually Jim Brannon, a famous biochemist. Through his numerous scientific experiments, Brannon has perfected two inventions to aid him in his crusade against crime as the Avenger. The telepathic indicator, by which he is able to pick up thought flashes, and the secret diffusion capsule, which cloaks him in the black light of invisibility. Brandon's assistant, the beautiful Fern Collier, is the only one who shares his secrets and knows that he is the man the underworld fears as the Avenger. And now, the Avenger and the Blue Pearls. Inspector White is addressing a group of detectives at headquarters.
1: You men have been selected for this emergency detail because we've got to put a stop to these hit-run accidents. During the past few weeks, 8 people in this city have died and twice as many have been injured because of reckless driving and unnecessary speeding. It's up to you men to ferret out these reckless drivers and get them off the road. I'll see that they're apprehended. We've got to get out and put the brakes on this situation, even if we have to revoke half the licenses in this city. Reckless driving is a crime against public safety.

0: Jim, is this road a shortcut to the beach?
1: Why, no, Fern, but it gets us out of that heavy traffic on the main highway.
0: I'm glad you came this way. Maybe we could enjoy the drive.
1: Fern, look at that car ahead of us.
0: Why, it's weaving all over the road. A woman's driving. Maybe there's something wrong with the car.
1: But she must be crazy. She's speeding up.
0: Jim, she's sure to have an accident.

0: knows. Can't we do something?
1: We'll try. Hold tight, Vern. I'll catch up with her.
0: Jim, she's driving off the road. She's going to hit that tree. Oh, Jim, she's crashed.
1: Come on, Vern. We've got to get her out of there.
0: The car's bursting into flames, Jim.
1: Stay back a little, Vern.
0: Well, be careful, Jim. The hood's on fire.
1: Yeah, it's okay. I've got her.
0: Is she all right?
1: I don't know. She's unconscious.
0: Oh, put her down here, Jim.
1: Oh, she's in pretty bad shape, Vern. Go back to our car and radio headquarters. Tell them to send an ambulance.
0: Right, Jim.
1: In the meantime, I'll wrap this coat around her and try to bring her to.
0: Oh.
1: Well, there. You're all right now, miss. You're safe.
0: My pearl. My pearl.
1: Never mind your pearls, young lady. We've got to worry about getting you to a hospital.
0: My pearl.
1: Fern. Fern, tell them to hurry that ambulance.
0: I got the message through, Jim. It'll be here in a few minutes.
1: That'll be too late, I'm afraid. This woman's dying.

0: Jim, you must be mistaken. We've been through every scrap of this wreckage, and there's no sign of any pearls here.
1: I'm not mistaken, Inspector. That girl's dying thought was of her pearls.
2: They must have been valuable, Inspector. She didn't have them on, so they must have been in the car.
0: Well, they're not here now, Fern. I'll vouch for that. Jim, as soon as my men finish here, I want you to come down to headquarters and make a full report on this accident.
2: At least we know this wasn't one of those hit-run affairs, Inspector.
1: No. This was even more serious than that.
0: What are you talking about, Jim? I thought you said that this was...
1: Yes, technically it was an accident, Inspector. But it wasn't caused by carelessness. That woman was doped.

0: Jim, this pub rendezvous is lovely, but a very disillusioning thought just struck me.
1: Oh, what's that, Vern?
0: I think we're here on business, not pleasure.
1: Sometimes your hunches are uncanny.
0: Well, let me in on the big secret, Jim. What clues are you tracking down in this expensive manner?
1: I did a little checking this afternoon, Fern, and discovered that several persons who have figured in automobile accidents lately were known to frequent this club.
0: Well, here we go again.
1: I know the inspector thinks it's impossible for dope peddlers to be operating in the city, but I'm not so sure.
0: But why don't you let the narcotics squad take care of it, Jim?
1: Because there's very little to go on so far, Fern. And besides, to get the kind of evidence we need will require the utmost caution.
0: Well, Mr. Brandon, the dinner is delicious and the atmosphere is elegant. I don't mind proceeding with caution this evening.
1: I think we'll call it a night, Fern. It's almost closing time.
0: I had a grand time, Jim. Let's have one more dance before we leave.
1: All right, Fern.
0: I wouldn't mind if all our blind trails were as pleasant as this.
1: I'm afraid there's a little of the butterfly in you, young lady.
2: Oh, my pearls, I've broken them. Help me pick them up.
0: Oh, be careful, Jim. Huh? There's one right beside your foot.
2: Waiter! Waiter, help me find my pearls.
3: Yes, miss. We find them all. Would you be so kind, everyone, to put the pearls you find here on this plate, please?
4: Here's some of
0: them. Well, I found two, Jim. How many do you have?
1: Three. Don't put them on the plate, Fern.
0: Why, Jim?
1: I'll explain later. Just keep them.
3: I think they're all here now, miss.
2: Just a moment. I'll count them. There were 40.
0: Oh, Jim, for heaven's sakes, we'll be arrested as thieves.
1: I don't think so, Fern.
3: Are they all there, miss?
2: Yes, Frederico. Thank you very much. Thank you, everyone.
0: Jim, she didn't even miss all.
1: Come back to the table, Fern.
0: All right. Now, would you mind explaining? I don't get this at all.
1: Fern, those pearls are absolutely worthless. The whole string could be bought for 10 cents.
0: Then why did she make such a fuss about getting them back?
1: Just an act. She didn't really count those pearls on the plate. She just pretended to. That means she broke the pearls on purpose and expected some of them to be missing.
0: But why should she do that, Jim?
1: Well, it would be an extremely clever way to deliver a pearl or two that contained dope, wouldn't it? All the customer has to do is pick up the right pearl and put it in his pocket.
0: But how would he know which pearl it was, Jim?
1: Well, probably a slightly different color.
0: Oh, I see. When that particular pearl isn't put back on the plate, she knows it has been delivered to the proper party.
1: That's it, Fern.
0: Well, what are we going to do, Jim? Do we follow that girl?
1: Oh, we can't. She's already gone. We'll check on her later. I want to get a line on her setup here. She must have an accomplice.
0: That waiter, maybe.
1: Yes, I think so. She called him by name. Well, I'll soon find out.
0: Oh, there he is now, Jim.
1: Yes. Frederico?
3: Yes, sir?
1: Frederico, while you're clearing off this table, I want to ask you a few questions.
3: Yes, sir.
1: What's the name of the girl who broke her pearls?
3: Well, I do not know. A customer...
1: Frederico, I'm Jim Brandon of the police department. Do you prefer to talk here or at headquarters?
3: Oh, on what charge?
1: Aiding and abetting in the traffic of narcotics.
3: Oh, no. I do nothing like that, honest. I just do what is part of my job. I need the tips.
1: We'll see. What is that girl's name?
3: She is Brenda Clegg. She started coming here 2 months ago.
1: How many times has she broken her pearls here?
3: 4 or 5 times.
1: And you always help her to get them back?
3: Yes, I ask people to put them on the plate, and that is all. She tips me well, and I ask no questions.
1: And she always gets all the pearls back?
3: Of course, she counts them always, and...
1: How do you explain these 5 pearls I have here in my hand? She didn't get these back.
3: Why, I don't know. She counted them, she said...
1: I heard what she said. Now, do you know where Brenda Clegg lives?
3: No, I know nothing of her, but her name and what I have told you. Maybe the doorman. Do you want me to ask?
1: Never mind, I'll ask him. Frederico, I don't believe you're mixed up in this, but you're going to have to prove it.
3: How? How can I prove it?
1: By keeping quiet about this little talk we've had, and by following any future orders I may give you.
3: Oh, I'll do whatever you say, Mr. Brandon.
1: All right. Go about your business as usual.
3: Yes, sir. I'll get back to my station.
0: Well, Jim, I have to hand it to you. You've certainly hit on something here.
1: Fern, we can't take a chance on this, Frederico. Go call Inspector White and tell him to send someone down here to trail him right away.
0: Yes, Jim.
1: Hurry, Fern, because we're going to call on Brenda Clegg tonight.
2: I tell you, Smokey, that's the last time I'm going to deliver the pearls at the club rendezvous. It's not safe.
4: Shut up, Brenda. You do what I say.
2: Not anymore. I'm not making enough out of this to take a rap.
4: Oh, so it's the dough you're griping about. I thought so.
2: Yes, it's the dough. I take all the chances in this racket, and you and the countess get the grade.
4: Shut up. You do what I tell you and take what I pay you. Maybe you forgot. I got enough on you to send you to college for life.
2: That goes double, Smokey. Why, if I want to turn state's evidence and expose this snowstorm you're stirring up
4: here... Shut up, I said. There's more where that came from if you don't keep your trap shut.
2: You've hit me for the last time, Smokey. I'm going to see that you get the book. I don't care what they do to me.
4: You wouldn't dare squeal to the cops.
2: Wouldn't I? I've had this on my mind for a long time.
4: Drop that phone, Brenda.
2: That rot doesn't scare me. You don't have what it takes to pull the trigger. You're yellow, Smokey. Hello? Police headquarters? I want to turn myself in and make a confession.
4: All right, Brenda. This

0: Why, Jim, how did you get here so soon? Who tipped you off to this shooting?
1: What shooting, Inspector? Fern and I came here looking for Brenda Clegg.
2: Yes, this is where she lives, isn't it?
0: Well, you're a little late. Brenda Clegg was shot half an hour ago. 2 bullets in the heart.
2: Oh, no.
1: That means it's murder. Any leads, Inspector?
0: 1 or 2. She was on the phone to my office when somebody shot her up. Well, I'll pick up the trail, all right.
1: Maybe this information will help you. I find good reason to believe that girl was peddling dope at the club rendezvous tonight.
0: Yeah?
1: Listen, Inspector. We can kill 2 birds with 1 stone if we handle this right.
0: What do you mean, Jim?
1: Keep Brenda Clegg's death a secret for a few days.
0: Now, Jim,
1: oh, 24 hours, then, Inspector. We've got to give this dope ring a chance to keep operating if we want to pull in the whole mob.
0: Well, I guess you're right at that, Jim. A public murder investigation might drive them undercover for months.
1: You're a reasonable man, Inspector.
0: Meantime, I'll put everything in this apartment through the sieve.
1: Right. I'll check with you first thing in the morning.
0: Okay.
1: Come on, Fern. I've got to get you home. I'll have a big job for you to handle tomorrow. Now, Fern, when you get to the club rendezvous, you'll be seated at the table where Brenda sat last night. Frederico will see to that.
2: Yes, Jim. But I doubt if any of Brenda's gang will show up tonight.
1: Well, they might, if they don't know Brenda is dead. And I have a feeling that her murderer isn't doing any talking.
2: Well, let's hope you're right. Now, let me go over this again. Posing as a friend of Brenda's, I'm to try to find out how and where this dope ring operates.
1: That's right. We found a key in Brenda's apartment that we believe to be a motorboat key. Now, that might mean that the dope is picked up from a ship, or it may merely mean that it's hidden somewhere off the mainland. Try to find that out.
2: All right, Jim. I'll do my best.
1: The inspector will have men stationed outside the club, and Frederico will keep an eye on you while you're inside. Now, put on your pearls, and you're ready to go.

0: young lady, there must be some mistake. This table is reserved.
1: Yes, I know. I have an appointment to meet Brenda Clegg here.
0: Oh, I see. Then I suppose we should introduce ourselves. I also have an appointment with Brenda and Countess Calstro.
1: Oh, how do you do? My name's Fern Collier.
0: It's a pleasure. I don't believe I've ever seen you with Brenda. Do you know her well?
1: Oh, yes.
0: You'll pardon my prudence, Miss Collier, but as a sort of credential, would you mind telling me Brenda's address?
1: Certainly. It's 105 Hillcrest Boulevard.
0: Thank you. One cannot be too careful.
1: Oh, I understand, Countess. Perhaps you would also be interested in knowing that Brenda and I have a mutual fondness for girls.
0: I thought so.
1: And we've taken several trips in her motorboat.
0: Really? To the island?
1: Yes.
0: I am surprised. I was not aware that Brenda had ever taken anyone to Lark Island.
1: Oh, I wonder what could be keeping Brenda. She's late. I'm getting worried.
0: You're nervous, Miss Carter.
1: Yes. Well, I hope Brenda won't let me down.
0: You came here for a blue pearl, did you not?
1: Yes. And if Brenda doesn't show up, I don't know what I'll do.
0: Don't worry, my dear. I can help you.
1: You can?
0: Yes. I have some blue pearls of my own I would be willing to sell you for a fair price. But we will wait for another half.

0: Do you suppose something could have gone wrong, Countess?
1: I don't think so. However, we will not wait for Brenda any longer. Come with me.
0: May I ask where we are going? Surely you do not keep such valuables in your apartment.
1: No, not in my home. I have another place. Come, my dear.
0: Just a moment. I'll take care of the check. Frederico?
2: Yes, miss?
0: Check, please, Frederico. I'll sign it.
2: Of course. Sign on the bottom line, please.
0: Yes. There you are. Oh, Frederico.
2: Yes, miss?
0: If Brenda Clegg comes in later, tell her I left with Countess Calstro. Good night.

0: Miss Collier, keep your eye on that black sedan behind us. I think we're being followed.
1: Oh, surely not, Countess. Why should we be?
0: I don't know. But in this business, one can never tell. Yes, I'm sure of it now. That car is following us.
1: What are you going to do?
0: Listen carefully. In a moment, I'll put on speed and turn up Lakemont Avenue. I'll pull up quickly in front of a certain small apartment house there. When we get in the lobby, help me press all the doorbells there. And someone is certain to push the door buzzer to let us in. Got that?
1: Yes. But whoever is following us will know where we went. Your car will be outside the house.
0: There's a back door at the end of the hall in that apartment house. We go straight through, come out in the alley in the back, turn left, and run for a taxi on the other side of the block. We can make a clean getaway if we are lucky. Here we are. Hurry. Help me press all these bells.
1: Yes. What if no one answers?
0: Say, open the door. What did I tell you? Run for the door in the back.
1: What if it's locked?
0: It never is. Hurry. You'll see we've given them the slip. Now for a taxi. Come on. Smoky, what in the world are you doing here?
2: Hiding out, Countess.
0: Hiding out? What for? Are the cops on to us?
2: Hold it a minute. Who's your girlfriend, Countess?
0: A friend of Brenda's. She wants to buy some blue pearls.
1: That's
2: yeah?
1: Right.
0: Smoky, put that gun away. What's the matter with you?
2: This dame's no friend of Brenda's.
0: How do you know? She says she's been to the island with Brenda.
2: That's a lie. Brenda never went to the island except when I took her. This dame's no snowbird. She's a plant.
1: There's one way to settle it. Why don't you call Brenda and ask her?
2: Because Brenda can't answer, and you know it. You're from the cops, and you know Brenda's dead.
0: Brenda's dead? Smoky, what are you saying?
2: Countess, I killed Brenda last night. I had to. She was going to turn us all in.
0: You are a fool, Smoky. You have ruined everything.
2: Shut up, Countess. You haven't made such a good showing tonight yourself.
0: Well, what are we going to do?
2: A snowboat is scheduled to pull in at the island early tomorrow morning to deliver a shipment. We just hop aboard and get out of the country.
0: What about this girl? What will we do with her?
2: I'll take care of her right now.
0: No, no, Smoky, you cannot shoot her here. Use your head.
2: Well, we could just as easy drop her in a bay on the way to the island.
0: That's it. Tie her up and gag her.
1: No, no, don't.
2: Take the gun, Countess. Keep her covered while I tie her up nice and tidy.
0: Hurry, Smoky. We must start for the island right away.
2: Have you got your motorboat key, Countess? I forgot mine at Brenda's place. That's why I couldn't hit for the island last night.
0: Yes, I have mine in my purse. And I have a car in the basement garage.
2: Okay. We're as good as out of the country right now.
3: Well, Inspector, what do your men report?
4: Well, nothing new, Jim. We know that Fern and the Countess went straight through that apartment house on Lakemont Avenue. But they left a cold trail after that.
3: Keep trying, Inspector.
4: Don't worry, Jim, I will. I have the whole force working on this.
3: I've just come from the rendezvous club, and Federico gave me a lead that I'm going to work on right now.
4: Can I help you, Jim?
3: Yes, Inspector. Give me that key you found in Brenda Clegg's apartment, the one we thought might be a motorboat key.
4: Sure, Jim. I've got that stuff here in the safe. I'll get it. Want some of my men to go with you?
3: No, Inspector. I'll handle this myself.
4: Well, be careful now, Jim. Don't do anything crazy. We'll find Fern, all right.
3: Oh, I should never have let her go to that club, Inspector. This whole thing is my fault.
4: No, no, my men bungled this badly, Jim. And I'm willing to admit it. They weren't quite up to the tricks of that Countess.
3: Well, I asked for 24 hours to wrap up this case, Inspector. I've still got 2 hours to go on that.
4: Well, here's the key, Jim.
3: Oh, thanks, Inspector. Stay close to the phone for the next 2 hours, will you? I'm going to try to close this case.

0: We made it, Countess.
1: Yes. Wait a minute, Smokey. What are we going to do about this car? Huh? We can't leave it here. The police would spot it before morning.
0: Say, I never thought of that. This car would sure tip them off to where we went, all right.
1: Well, start thinking. What can we do with it?
0: I got it. I'll send it over the end of the pier. The water out there is deep enough to cover it.
1: Good idea.
0: All right, get out. We'll put this dame in the motorboat first. Come on, sister. This is the end of the line for you.
1: There's the boat, Smokey. Hurry up.
0: This dame's a wildcat. She's kicking like a stair.
1: Throw her down there in the bow.
0: I'll be glad when we're rid of her.
1: Now, send that car over quick.
0: Not so fast, Countess. I'll take the key to the boat if you don't mind.
1: You do not trust me, Smokey.
0: No, after the things I've seen you pull. I know you're counting on me pulling out and leaving me here waving on the dock.
1: Here, then take the key. But hurry.
0: I'll be right back. I'll get rid of this car in a minute.
1: Stupid fool. I will think of a way to get rid of you later.
0: Well, that's that. Now we're ready.
1: Smokey, what was that noise?
0: I don't know, but I'm not investigating. Let's get this motor running.
2: I don't think you'll take that little trip to Long Island, Smokey.
0: Huh? Who said that? Where did that voice come from?
1: There's no one in the boat. Pull out, quick.
0: Well, you take this gun, Countess. You see anybody on that dock, don't stop shooting until it's empty.
1: There's nobody there, Smokey.
2: I'm here, Countess. And there goes your gun into the water.
0: What is this?
1: Who are you? What do you want?
2: I'm the Avenger, Countess.
0: The Avenger? Take the wheel, Countess. I'll find him.
1: Yes. Yes. Smokey, the voice came from the back of the boat.
0: I'll throw him overboard. Nobody's going to stop us now.
2: I'm going to stop you, Smokey. Like this.
1: Oh. Smokey. Smokey, get up.
2: He's out cold, Countess. Now turn the boat around and make for the dock. Unless you prefer to swim back.
1: No. No, I will do as you say.
2: And make it fast. We've got a deadline to meet.

0: Well, Jim, did that boat pull into Lock Island on schedule this morning?
1: It certainly did, Fern. And the whole narcotic squad was there to meet it.
0: I suppose the inspector's having a wonderful time down at headquarters, bringing charges against everybody.
1: Well, that's right, Fern, and you can't blame him. This is quite a feather in his cap.
0: How long had that dope ring been operating in the city, Jim?
1: Only 2 months, Fern. And the inspector's got the whole tribe in jail. That's fast work.
0: And don't forget Smokey. There's a charge of murder against him.
1: But don't worry. The Countess isn't letting him forget it. She's talking her head off.
0: I thought she would.
1: Well, Fern, since you risked your life to crack this case, I thought you might like to take a look at Exhibit A.
0: Oh, Jim. A blue pearl.
1: Yes. Here. Look. The shell of the bead is made of wax and tinted blue. Just enough coloring for a discerning eye to distinguish it from an ordinary pearl.
0: Then this bead was strung on a necklace with other cheap pearls of the same size.
1: Exactly. Then it could be delivered at a certain time and place merely by breaking the beads.
0: Brenda Clegg broke her pearls just once too often.
1: Yes, Brenda was the weak link in this chain of crime.
0: Jim, what about Federico, the waiter? Will he be prosecuted? You know, I really owe my life to him. If he hadn't delivered my message to you, I'd be at the bottom of the bay now.
1: All the help he gave us will be considered when his case comes up. And by the way, I want to congratulate you on the way you got that message to me, Fern. Signing Lark Island instead of your name on that check and the club was quick thinking.
0: Thanks, Jim. Maybe if I stick around long enough, you'll make a real detective out of me.
1: I don't know whether I'd like that or not, Fern. Real detectives are supposed to have long noses and big ears.
0: They are. Then you're an imposter, Mr. Brandon. Your ears may be a little big, but you've got an awful pretty nose.

0: characters, names, places, and plots used in the Avenger program are fictitious. Any similarity to persons living or dead is purely coincidental.
1: This is a thought. A thought. A thought. Remember, listen for another adventure of...
0: The Avenger.
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3: The Sealed Book.

Once again, the keeper of the book has opened the ponderous door to the secret vault, wherein is kept a great sealed book, in which is recorded all the secrets and mysteries of mankind through the ages. Here are tales of every kind, tales of murder, of madness, of dark deeds, strange and terrible beyond all belief. Keeper of the book, I would know what tale we tell this time. Open the great book and let us read. Slowly, the great book opens. One by one, the keeper of the book turns the pages and stops. Ah, the strange story of three people who ventured into a long-lost cavern. A cavern cursed by the ancient Aztecs. A tale called...

0: Here is the tale, I'll Die Laughing, as it is written in the pages of the sealed book. It begins in one of the big old houses on Nob Hill in San Francisco. John Dayton, a huge, fat, middle-aged man, is laughing at a story that Dr. Smith, his personal physician, has just told him.
1: Oh, say, Doc, that's a good one. I'll remember that.
2: You'd better remember the other things I told you, too, John.
1: I will, Doc, I will. Thanks for dropping in.
2: That's quite all right. Goodbye, John.
1: Goodbye. Yes, dear.
3: What did he say? Did he think the dizzy spells you've been having were serious?
1: Oh, of course not. He said I'd live to be 90. He just told me to stop working so hard at the office and learn to take things easy, that's all.
3: You have been spending too much time at the office, John.
1: Well, I'm thinking of taking a vacation. A long vacation. Now, please excuse me, dear. There's someone upstairs in the study waiting to see me.
3: John, who is that horrible-looking old man waiting up there for you?
1: Well, I'll explain that later, dear. Oh, say, when Harvey gets here, send him right up the study, will you?
3: All right, John. Yes? Oh, Harvey, come in.
4: Hello, Laura. John phoned. Said he wanted to see me. Is he in?
3: Yes, he's upstairs now.
4: Laura, listen. Is it about us?
3: Oh, no. He doesn't suspect anything. This is about something else. He has a perfectly weird old man up there with him now who...
4: Yes, I know. An old prospector named Gippy Gordon.
3: Sent him? What do you mean?
4: Well, this Gordon came so I talked to him. He told me a ridiculous story about a lost Aztec treasure in a secret cave in New Mexico. I knew it was just the kind of thing that John would love, so I told Gordon to come and see John here at the house. And I warned him to be sure not to mention having spoken to me.
3: But why, Harvey?
4: I want John to decide to go looking for that treasure and to take us along.
3: I don't understand.
4: Darling, John is like a boy in many ways, but he isn't a complete fool. If he finds out about us, we'll both be out in the cold. You'd lose this lovely mansion and all the things you enjoy so, and I'd lose my job as lawyer for the John Dayton Enterprises.
3: Oh, I would tell John we love each other and that...
4: And live in a garret someplace on love and a crust of bread? No, Laura, it wouldn't work.
3: No, I suppose not. Well, what are we going to do?
4: Suppose something should happen to John. An accident, say.
3: Harvey! You don't mean
1: Hello,
3: that...
1: Harvey, is that you?
4: Yes, John. I'm on my way up now.
1: Well, hurry up, old man. I've got something mighty interesting for you.
4: Right away, John.
1: Harvey, this is Gimpy Gordon, a prospector. Gimpy, this is Harvey Lewis, my legal advisor.
5: How do you do?
6: Howdy, Mr. Lewis.
1: Harvey... I've just paid Gimpy here $5,000 for a map showing the location of a buried Aztec treasure in a haunted cave.
5: What?
1: Yeah.
5: Ooh, better sit down on that one. Well, where is this treasure?
1: Well, Harvey, you've heard of the Devil's Cavern, haven't you? Tremendous cave mentioned in early historical records of the Southwest, but apparently lost for the last 300 or 400 centuries.
5: Why, yes, I read something about it. Supposed to have miles of winding passageways in which a man could wander for weeks without finding a way out.
6: That's the one. And I found it.
1: Huh? Well, the gist of the story is this. In 1554, a Spanish looting expedition led by a nobleman named Demendez had acquired a great wealth of jewels and gold figurines, which Demendez put into 3 small brass-bound chests.
5: I see. Go on, John.
1: Well, this treasure just made Demendez greedier. A story whispered to him by an Aztec priest led him to Devil's Cave. And Demendez and his men entered the cave only to find out they'd fallen into a trap. Well, the Aztecs attacked them, and all were killed but Demendez. He found his way into a great central cavern about a half mile from the entrance of the cave. And in that cavern, there's a natural shaft, like a well.
6: The Devil's Well, that's the name of it. It bubbles and gurgles in a way to drive a man mad.
1: Oh, take it easy, Gimpy, take it easy. Well, Harvey... Demendez reached this Devil's Well. And when the Aztecs closed in on him, he threw the treasure into the well and leaped in after it himself. So the priest sealed up the cave and put a curse on it.
5: A curse? Oh, come now, John. You don't believe in that.
6: Oh, it's true. It's true, Mr. Lewis. The curse was that nobody who went into the cave to get the treasure could ever get out again alive. They was doomed to die there.
5: I see. But you say you went into the cave and came out again alive, so it can't be much of a curse.
6: Oh, but it is, Mr. Lewis. It killed Pedro, my Indian, and it's still after me. I wouldn't go back there again if it was worth a million.
5: But assuming your story's true, how could anyone find their way into the cave and out again?
6: There's a string marking the route, Mr. Lewis. 2 months ago, me and Pedro found the entrance. We tied the string to a rock and went in, letting it unroll behind us. Took us a week, it did, to find our way to the big room where the devil's well is. But we made it.
5: Huh? And then what happened?
6: Well, I had 100-foot rope and some big hooks. We fished around.

0: 100 feet at least.
1: And to think there's a fortune down under that water. All right, George, before we go back, what do you say we drop the grappling hook down and see what we can find, huh?
0: Now?
1: Yeah, sure.
0: All right, John, I'll admit I'm kind of curious myself.
1: Harvey, give me the rope and the grappling hook, will you? We may bring up one of those chests the first try.
0: Of course, John. It won't take a second to try our luck. Laura, have you got the rope there?
2: Yes, right here. Harvey, you're not going to do it now?
3: Yes, yes, I am. There's no sense in waiting. We'll be out of here in 30 minutes, free to live our own life just as we wish.
1: Have you got that rope yet, Harvey?
0: It was tangled, John. I'm bringing it now.
3: Just keep your nerve, Laura. It'll be all over in a minute.
2: Right.
0: Here's the rope, John, and the grappling hook, too.
1: Oh, fine. Just give me a hand with it. Harvey, what are you doing?
4: Just giving you the rope, John, but not quite as you expected.
0: Yeah. Now, try to move your arms.
1: Well, You've bound my arms to my sides, Harvey. What's the meaning of this?
0: I'll tell you what it means, John. It means that you're about to die.
1: Die? Have you gone crazy?
0: You fool. Why do you think I arranged this silly treasure trip anyway?
1: You arranged it? Why, I arranged
0: it. That's what you think. But you're wrong. Old Gimby Gordon came to me first with his ridiculous story, and I pass him on to you. And you're to give Laura and me the opportunity we needed to get rid of you.
1: Laura, is this true? Are you in this with Harvey, this murder plot?
2: Harvey, hurry. Please hurry.
1: Oh, so it is true. You two brought me here to kill me. And I thought... What a joke on me.
0: You won't think it's a joke for long. Because in just a minute you're going down in that well, John. The story we'll tell is that you got tangled in the rope, tripped and fell in. And if anyone comes to fish out your body, John, it was an accident.
1: If anyone comes to fish up my body. Oh, that's a joke, Harvey. You don't know how good a joke it is. But you will. You will.
2: Harvey, make him stop laughing. Make him stop laughing.
0: Now make him stop. Goodbye, John. Oh.
2: He laughed when you pushed him, Harvey. He always said he'd die laughing, and he did. He did.
0: Laura, pull yourself together. It's all over now, do you hear? It's all over.
2: Yes, Harvey, I'm all right. Only let's get away from here. Let's get out of here. No!

0: And now to continue the story as it is written in the sealed book. Laura and Harvey, with a guilty feeling in their very souls, started back to the entrance of the cave, following always the trail of the slender white string. But their progress seemed so slow, all too slow in their hurry to get away from what they were leaving behind in the Devil's Well.
1: Harvey, hurry. Can't you go any faster?
2: No, Laura, I don't dare to. If I tried to go any faster, the string might break and that...
1: What is it? Why have you stopped?
2: Come to the end of the string.

0: mean you can't have? We're not anywhere near the entrance yet.
1: The string ends here. It's tied to a piece of rock.
0: No, no, it can't end here. It must be broken. Look for the other end of it.
1: Oh, here's the rest of it. Neatly coiled up on this ledge. Oh. And here's an envelope underneath it. A fresh white envelope.
0: It was, John. It's one of John's jokes, that's it. Quick, what does it say?
1: Dear Laura and Harvey, for some time I've known what was going on between you two. It's time you were both taught a lesson. When old Gimpy Gordon came to me with his story, I saw my way clear to do so. And I have worked out a plan. A plan that will be in operation when you read this letter. This is my plan. As we enter the cave, I shall send you two on ahead. I shall follow and remove the string from the entrance of the cave to the point where you find this letter. After we have reached Devil's Well, I shall contrive somehow to slip away from you two, leaving you alone together.
0: Oh, no.
1: You will, of course, follow the string back toward the mouth of the cave. But when you come to the end where this letter is, you will be forced to stop.
0: So John planned this. He wants to kill us.
1: No, wait. I shall be able to find my way in and out of the cave by means of the special luminous ink, which I shall spray on the walls as I go in. My colored glasses will enable me to see the ink, where your eyes will see nothing. I shall leave you alone in the cave for 12 hours. And if at the end of that time you can still stand the sight of each other, I shall cheerfully step out of the picture. For during those 12 hours, you should get well acquainted with each other's true character.
0: What a beast he is.
1: You ask why I do this. Because Dr. Smith has told me that at best, I can hope to live not more than 6 months.
0: No.
1: And under the circumstances, I don't much care what happens.
0: No.
1: My little joke on you is all the punishment I care to inflict. At least you'll always remember that a man is not a fool just because he likes to laugh a lot. Signed, John Dayton. That's all of it, Laura.
0: Harvey! Harvey, listen. He's laughing, Harvey. He's laughing at us.
1: Oh, stop it, Laura. It's just your nerves. You've got to get a hold of yourself, or we'll never get out of here.
0: Yeah, we never will, Harvey. That's why John laughed when you killed him. That's why he's laughing now.
1: Laura, pull yourself together.
0: He played a joke on us, and now he's laughing.
1: Hey, you fool. We're going to get out of here, I tell you, we are.
0: We're not. Never in a million years.
1: We are, I tell you, the same way John planned to get out. He marked the walls of the cavern with special luminous ink, didn't he? Well, those marks will lead us out, too, do you hear? They'll lead us out.
0: No, they won't. You have to have special glasses to see it.
1: Yes, but we'll go back to the well where we left the equipment and get the glasses. And then we'll be all right.
0: Oh, no, he won't. That's why he's laughing. Because he had the glasses in his pocket when you pushed him into Devil's Well, Harvey. He has them in his pocket now.
2: And that is the tale of I'll Die Laughing, as it is written in the sealed book. For days, Laura and Harvey wandered through one corridor after another, seeking the entrance of the cave. John's laughter echoed in their ears, as time and time again they ran into blank walls. Weeks later, a searching party found their bodies lying a scant 100 yards from the entrance of the cave.

0: The sealed book, written by Bob Arthur and David Cogan, is produced and directed by Jock McGregor.
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4: Lights out, everybody. This is the witching hour. The hour when dogs howl and evil is let loose on the sleeping world. Sit in the dark now and listen to

0: was calling to a man who stood beside a railroad track at the bottom of a deep and rocky ravine. One would have thought that, considering the nature of the ground, he would have looked up to where I was standing. But instead, he turned and looked down the railroad line. I called again.
1: Hello, below there!
0: Because the terrible glare of the setting sun was in my eyes, I put my left arm across my face and waved to him with my right. He looked up and I saw in his face an expression of intense horror. He regarded me fixedly without moving. I shouted,
1: "Is there a path by which I can come down and speak to you?"
0: He continued to stare at me. Gradually, the expression of horror seemed to pass from his face, leaving it a gray, empty mask. When he spoke, his voice seemed to come from a grave.
2: "Why do you wish to speak to me?"
1: "No reason. Just want to talk."
2: "If you have no reason, then please go on your way."
1: "Well, I do have a reason. Let me come down and talk to you."
0: He motioned with his little rolled-up flag to a narrow path about 200 yards distant, which descended the rocky wall of the ravine. I carefully made my way down it. The ravine was extremely deep and unusually precipitous. The man's post at the bottom was in as solitary and dismal a place as I'd ever seen. I could see the railroad tracks running into a dark, gloomy tunnel at one end of it. So little sunlight ever found its way to the spot that it had an earthy, deadly smell. And so much cold wind rushed through that it struck chill into me, as though I'd left the mortal world. "Hello, I'm afraid I'm intruding."
2: "Well?"
0: I'd better explain. You see, I'm a reporter for the London Times. You know the Times."
2: "Yes, I know the Times."
0: "Well, I'm a new man. I was assigned to do a series of stories on people who work at little-known occupations in the city. And strolling along, seeing you down here, I thought, here is a story."
2: "And that's the reason that brought you down here?"
0: "Yes. Perhaps I'd better ask you a few questions, hadn't I? For instance, how far down are we? I've never seen anything quite like this before."
2: 52 feet."
0: "Is that considered deep for a railroad cutting?"
2: "Deepest in the country."
0: 52 feet, hmm? And how long is the tunnel?"
2: 3/4 mile."
0: "I see. And that red signal light in front of the tunnel, is that part of your job? I mean, do you have to see that it stays lighted all the time?"
2: "Don't you know that it is?"
0: "Don't I know it is? Oh, look, you've been staring at me ever since I called you. Staring as though I were something to be afraid of.

0: I'm just a newspaper reporter, that's all.
1: I thought I'd seen you before.
0: Seen me? But where?
1: There. By that signal light.
0: But I've never been here before. The part of London I've never visited. No, you may be sure of that.
1: Perhaps I may. Yes, I'm sure I may. I beg your pardon for being so unfriendly. It's just that... well, I made a mistake.
0: That's all right. I shouldn't have come down, I suppose. After I saw this unusual ravine in the tunnel and your job down here, I felt I had to come down and talk to you.
1: I think I'm glad you did. I have very little company. This is a world here different from other men's worlds.
0: I can believe that. May I ask, what exactly is the nature of your job? I mean, besides keeping the signal light burning and flagging the trains, what do you have to do?
1: Not very much. I operate the telegraph in my hut over there. Turn this iron handle now and then. That's all.
0: And you're down here all the time?
1: Yes.
0: Don't you ever get a chance to take a few minutes off and get up there on top? In the sunlight?
1: Very seldom. I don't leave the telegraph. Oh, by the way, I have a fire in my signal house. Wouldn't you like to come in and warm yourself?
0: Oh, indeed I would. This wind cuts right through me.
1: We'll hurry along. There. This will be better.
2: Yes.
1: I'll just put a little more wood on the fire. Poke it down.
0: How do you stand that wind? I'm about frozen.
1: I've been here 8 or 9 years, maybe 10. I'm used to the wind. It never changes. Here, take this chair close to the fire.
0: Thank you. Tell me, don't you ever feel cut off from the world? Almost as though you were marooned and isolated down here?
1: Yes, I do. This is a world in itself. Down here, it's as wide as the tunnel is and as high. Those are the boundaries of my world. For 1 hour, sometimes less, the sunlight falls into it. And at night I see the bright stars, as other men do. But that is all our two worlds hold in common.
0: But why did you ever take such a job?
1: Because I... oh, excuse me. A message. 6:15, Roxborough. 10 minutes late. Received message. All's well.
0: Do you know, after talking to you, I feel as though I've at last met with a completely contented man.
1: I believe I used to be so at one time. But now, I'm worried. Worried.
0: About what?
1: I don't know. It's difficult to explain.
0: Perhaps I can help you.
1: I've been thinking of that. I've been wondering.
0: Tell me.
1: I've got to tell someone. And yet... give me some time to think it over. Say until tomorrow night, perhaps then.
0: You mean you'd like me to come back?
1: Yes, if it wouldn't be too much trouble.
0: I'll be here, about the same time. But why not now? Why can't you tell me now?
1: I want to think it over in my mind first. I want to be sure. Meanwhile, let me light your way to the path.
0: Oh, yes, of course.
1: Don't forget your pad and pencil.
0: Thank you. Oh, dark, isn't it?
1: Yes, be careful. Everything gets damp and slippery down here at this time of the night.
0: I didn't think 52 feet would make such a difference in atmosphere.
1: There's the path. And let me ask one favor of you.
0: Yes?
1: When you reach the top, don't call out.
0: Very well.
1: And tomorrow when you come, don't call out. Tell me, what made you cry out hello below there tonight?
0: I don't know. Did I cry something to that effect?
1: Not to that effect. Those were the very words. I know them well.
0: I suppose I said them because I saw you below.
1: With your left hand across your face and your right arm raised.
0: The sunset was in my eyes.
1: was the only reason?
0: What other reason could I possibly have?
1: You had no feeling that the words and gesture were conveyed to you in any supernatural way?
0: No, of course not.
1: I see. Well, good night, then. I'll see you tomorrow night.
0: Yes. Yes, tomorrow night.

0: That night, I slept poorly. Or rather, I didn't sleep. Because the man's face was constantly before me. And there was something in the eyes of fear, a wordless crying, agony of spirit that fevered my own brain and wouldn't let me rest. All night long, I watched the face, and behind it was the sun going down in flames beyond the ravine, and a figure which I recognized as myself, one arm shading the eyes, the other waving and standing in the ravine and shouting, "Hello below there!" In the morning, my landlady awakened me. She said I'd been crying out in my sleep all night. Throughout that day, I worked with one eye on the clock, counting the hours until my appointment with the signalman. At last it came. The sun was going down again as I made my way down the path into the dank and unworldly ravine. He was waiting for me at the bottom with his white light. "I didn't call to you. It's as you asked."
1: "I'm glad you didn't. I was waiting for you. Come along. We'll go into the hut and talk. It's warm there."
0: "Good.
1: I'm glad you came. At times during the day, I feared you wouldn't."
0: "I promised you."
1: "Yes. I've made up my mind to tell you the story.
0: Hmm.
1: The whole thing. Sit down."
0: "Thank you."
1: "But before I do, tell me, do you believe that I am in my right mind?"
0: "Yes. Yes, I believe that."
1: "All right. Do you remember yesterday evening the fact that I took you for someone else?"
0: "Yes."
1: "That's what's troubling me."
0: "The mistake, you mean?"
1: "No. There's someone else I took you for."
0: "Who is he?"
1: "I don't know."
0: "Does he look like me?"
1: "I don't know. I've never seen his face. You see, the left arm is across the face, always. And the right arm is waved violently this way. It's as though he were trying to signal me. For God's sake, clear the way."
0: "Where do you see him?"
1: I may as well start at the beginning. One moonlight night about a year ago, I was sitting here when I heard a voice cry out,
2: "Hello, below there!"
1: It was just as you called last evening. I jumped up and looked out of the door and saw this someone else standing by the red light near the tunnel, waving just as you did last night.
0: One arm across the face, the other waving toward you?
1: Yes, the voice seemed hoarse with shouting, and it cried, "Look out! Look out!" And then again, "Hello, below there, look out!" I caught up my lamp, turned it on, and ran toward this figure. "What's wrong?" I said. "What's happened?" It didn't speak. It stood just outside the blackness of the tunnel. I advanced so close upon it that I wondered at keeping the arms across the eyes. I ran right up to it and had my hand outstretched to pull the arm away when it was gone.
0: Gone? Where?
1: I don't know. I ran on into the tunnel, 500 yards maybe. I stopped and held my lamp over my head. And all I saw were the wet stains trickling down the walls. I ran out faster than I'd run in, searched the area with my light, and then came back here and called Burnham and said the alarm had been given. Anything wrong? They answered, "All's well. Disregard alarm message."
0: "Well, don't you suppose you could have imagined seeing
1: him?" "Yes, but you forget. I also heard him."
0: "Yes, but listen to the wind whistling through the tunnel. It sounds almost human at times. It's possible to..."
1: "Let me finish. You haven't heard the rest. Within 6 hours after the appearance, 6 hours, mind you, the 2:40 train came through the tunnel, slowed down and stopped. The engineer signaled me and I hurried up to the cab."
3: "What's the matter?"
4: "Dildo, one of the conductors signaled for a stop. Everything all right here?"
3: "Yes, just got the all clear signal."
4: "Here comes the conductor now. Hello, what's wrong back there? What did you pull the cord for?"
5: "An accident. Where's the signalman around here?"
1: "That's me."
5: "Do you have a shack nearby?"
1: "Right over there."
4: What happened, man?"
5: "A woman was killed."
4: "Killed?"
5: "No. She was passing between the coaches. I suppose she slipped, was caught between the couplings."
4: "But no.
5: Nobody seems to know, sir. She was crushed horribly. On account of the other passengers, we've got to get the body off."
1: "Have them take her to my shack.
5: You have them take her."
1: from the shock when one morning, just as day was breaking, I looked toward the red signal light and saw him again.
0: Did he cry out this time?
1: No. He was silent.
0: Did he wave his arm?
1: Yes, the right one. The left, as usual, was across his eyes. He seemed to be pointing down into the tunnel. He leaned against the shaft of the light like a statue over a grave.
0: Did anything happen? Any accident, anything?
1: Not immediately. He was there. I saw him. Then he was gone. I waited for the hours to pass. When 6 hours went by and nothing had happened, I began to feel relieved. By nightfall, I had almost forgotten it and was able to read quite calmly as the hours passed. I was sitting here reading, the door open, when I heard a train. It was the midnight express from Brighton. I recognized the whistle. I got out my flag, stepped to the door. I could hear them for miles beyond the tunnel entrance. I listened to the wheels, filling the night with their driving, pounding rhythmic beat. And I thought of the people on the train, the tired, worn-out picnickers and weekenders returning from Brighton. It made me feel responsible for them, as though I were their guardian and keeper. I listened to the rhythmic beat of the wheels. The train was nearing the tunnel mouth. I listened to the regular, powerful beat of them, and then suddenly I realized that they weren't regular. There was no rhythm, only the terrible, raging cry of a machine that has suddenly broken through its own power and is heading for destruction.

0: It was the worst wreck on the line. They brought the dead and dying in here. They laid them at the place where he stood waving to me that very morning.
1: And this was the second accident after you'd seen him?
0: Yes. And the thing that is worrying me now, he came back again a week ago.
1: Oh.
0: Ever since, he's been there now and again by fits and starts.
1: Standing by the light?
0: Yes.
1: What does he seem to do?
0: The left arm is over the face. The right arm is waving. He seems to be trying to say, for God's sake, clear the way.
1: I can't believe it.
0: I have no peace or rest from it. It calls to me for many minutes together in a frightful manner. Below there, look out, look out. He stands waving to me.
1: Well, have you seen it tonight?
0: No. Not yet.
1: But will you come to the door with me and look for it now?
0: Yes. Yes, I will.
1: You see it?
0: No. It's not there.
1: Then let's go back.
0: It wasn't there now, but it may be there a moment from now. What troubles me is, what does this spectre mean? What is the danger? Where is the danger? There is danger overhanging somewhere on this line. Some dreadful calamity is about to happen. It's not to be doubted this third time after what has gone before. But what can I do?
1: Nothing that I can see.
0: If I telegraph danger, I can give no reason for it. I should get into trouble and do no one any good. They would think I was mad. I would wire danger, take care. And they would answer, what danger? Where? And I would have to wire back, don't know, but for God's sake, take care. And they would, of course, discharge me. But what else could they do?
1: Yes, I see.
0: When it first stood under that light, why didn't it tell me? She is going to die. Let them keep her at home. When it came the second time, why didn't it tell me how the accident could have been averted? It came on those occasions only to show me that its warnings were true. Why doesn't it warn me plainly now? Why doesn't it tell me what is going to happen so that I can change it?
1: Listen, there's nothing you can do. Or rather, you're doing the only thing that any sane, normal person would do, and that's nothing. The important thing is to keep your balance now. Don't get worked up to the point that if you need to act later, you won't be able to.
0: Yes. You're right. Of course you're right.
1: You're doing your job as well as it's humanly possible to do. You're not responsible for the future. You're responsible only for the present. What happens at this switch now? You've got to look at it that way.
0: I know. I know. Only I can't forget that something is going to happen.
1: I don't doubt that. But if you keep your eyes open at all times, you may be able to prevent it.
0: I pray to God I may.
1: It's easy to say, but try not to think about it too much.
0: I try. But it's the responsibility that crushes me. Because of this specter, because of this knowledge of things that will happen along this line, I am responsible for every child, every mother, every person that rides upon it. I know that something is going to happen. I ought to warn them, but I don't know how to warn them when they die. If they die, that death's around my shoulders.
1: Look, would you like me to spend the rest of the night with you? Perhaps it would help keep your mind off things.
0: No, thank you. I'll be all right. You don't know what a blessing it's been just to be able to tell you the whole story.
1: Would you like me to come back tomorrow night?
0: Would you mind?
1: No.
0: And when you write your story about me, about this job...
1: Yes?
0: If you could tell the whole story, everything I've told you, it would help lift this awful responsibility from my shoulders. People would know then. They might think me mad, but they would know. And the weight would be from my spirit.
1: Yes, I'll write that story tomorrow. Everything. You needn't be afraid that I'll skip anything. I'll bring it along with me and show it to you before I turn it in.
0: It would mean so much.
1: Yes. And now,
2: I think it's best that I go.
0: Good night, then. And you will come back tomorrow?
2: Yes.
0: Can you find the path?
2: Easily. I'm beginning to know it by heart now. Good night. I went to bed immediately after returning to my lodgings. If I had slept unsoundly the night before, I slept little, if any, this night. There were the same dreams, the man's face, his eyes with their deep inner secret and pain, and in the background the sun going down over the ravine, and the figure, no longer my own, with one arm across the eyes and the other waving toward me, crying in a low moan, "Clear the way! Clear the way!" In the morning, when I came to work, I felt tired, almost feverish. I could hardly wait until sundown when I would again visit the signalman. I wanted to show him the story as I'd written it. At last, the hands of the clock pointed to 6:30, and I left the office on my way to the ravine. About half an hour later, I arrived at the top of the cutting. I glanced down, and there, close at the mouth of the tunnel, I saw a man, his left arm across his eyes, passionately waving his right arm. The nameless horror that oppressed me passed in a moment, for I saw that this man was a man indeed, and that there was a little group of other men standing at a short distance to whom he seemed to be rehearsing the gesture he made. With an irresistible sense that something was wrong, with a self-reproachful fear that fatal mischief had come of my leaving the man there alone in his state of mind the night before, I descended the rocky path with all the speed I could make and ran up to the crowd.
1: What's the matter here?
2: Signalman killed.
1: When?
2: Just a little while ago.
1: Not the man belonging to this post?
2: Aye.
1: Not the man I know.
2: You will recognize him, sir, if you are a friend to him. The body is over here. There. You see?
1: Oh.
2: How did it happen? He was cut down by the engine, sir. Just as he was lighting that red lamp. No man on the line knew his work better. But somehow he wasn't clear of the outer rail. He had the lamp in his hand ready to light it as the engine came out of the tunnel. His back was toward it and she cut him down. Here's the engineer now. Tom, show him how it happened.
3: Yes, how did it happen?
2: I'm a reporter from the Times.
3: Well, sir, coming around the curve in the tunnel, I saw him at the end. There was no time to check the speed, but I always knew him to be very careful. Only this time, he didn't seem to pay any attention to the whistle. I finally shut it off when we were running down on him and called out to him.
1: What did you say?
3: I shouted, "Hello below there! For God's sake, clear the way!"
1: You?
3: Yes, sir. That I shouted. Oh, it was a terrible thing, sir. I never left off calling to him. Finally, I put my left arm across the eyes so that I wouldn't have to see. And I waved this arm to the last. But it was no use, sir. No use. No use.

0: walked away. I was trembling so that it took all my efforts to climb the rocky path to the top of the ravine. I knew the sun was going down in flames behind me, but I dared not look. I hurried back to my desk at the office and began writing the tragic end of the story.
1: Sir?
0: Yes, boy?
1: Is your copy ready, sir?
0: In just a moment.
1: Please hurry, sir. Piper goes to press in a half hour.
0: I'll have it ready. Come back in a few minutes.
1: All right, sir.
0: This, then, is the story as it was told to me and as I saw it. I make no judgment of it. No deductions. It happened. I know it happened. That is all. Except I bear with me the memory of a humble man, lonely and isolated from this world of ours, one who bore the responsibility for his fellow men so strongly on his conscience that he died from it. For I am convinced that that alone is what brought him to this end, not the train, which was merely an instrument of fate. Signed, Charles Dickens.

0: All right. You can turn them on now.
1: You have just heard the eighth and the last in the summer series of Lights Out. Tonight's story, Charles Dickens' The Signalman, was adapted for radio by Frederick J. Lipp. Starring in the role of Charles Dickens was Nelson Armstead. The Signalman was played by Herb Butterfield. Others in the cast included Boris Apland, Nathan Davis, and Jess Pugh. And now it's time to turn the lights out for the summer. We've enjoyed bringing you these shows, and if we've managed to send a few chills up and down your spine, well, that's what we set out to do. Beginning next week at this time, be sure to hear the new Judy Canova show, which returns to the air. You'll have the time of your life, so be sure to listen. Lights Out was produced and directed by Albert Cruz. This is NBC, the National Broadcasting Company.
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0: American Broadcasting Company presents Quiet, Please, which is written and directed by Willis Cooper, and which features Ernest Chappell. 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
1: The little towns. I never see them anymore. Pekin, Sullivan, Bloomington, Galesburg, Lewiston. All the little towns above the river with the cobblestones going down to the steamboat landing. The little towns under the hills and the shocks of corn standing lonely, snow-covered. Like the teepees of old Shabonis people, the good Indians that saved so many white men's lives in the old days. There's a red brick Baptist church, I remember, and a courthouse with tall limestone pillars, and a portico that looks like a disreputable ancient Greek temple. And I can only think of them and remember them, for I never go far away from here. It is restful here, and I think I have earned rest. I have come a long journey. My work was finished long ago. So I rest. And sometimes, in the night, I walk for a while and remember. The old house down on State Street is almost unchanged. The hands of time have touched it lightly. And it's a comforting thing to go there at night and sit alone and remember. And always, this time of the year, I remember the Valentine. So long ago. The little houses along the road in the ravine that goes down to the Sangamon. And now, in early February, the ground is soft and damp with the melting snow. And the watery sun shines down on the eager young trees. And there's a promise of spring in the first February fall. And the frogs are stirring deep in the cold mud under the spongy earth. And the ghosts in the old graveyard smile at the first obscure signs of spring. I remember the mean little houses. The store and the post office. And the drafty houses where the people lived. And I remember the muddy road up from Vandalia. And the high-wheeled buggies mired down in the low places. And the long flat roads across the prairie. Where the grass grew from horizon to horizon. And the groves of trees were small, genial islands in a sea of undulating green. I hear her voice in the nighttime, and it is a far, far sound. So I wake and hear it so many, many times. I have many bitter memories and a few happy ones. I wonder what the world would think of the memories that come most often.

0: haunt me among the echoing. I dream of battles, they say. I dream of a victory won and the acclaim of men. Do they think I've forgotten the long, sweet days of my young manhood? And the first, almost forgotten love that once I knew and cherished? Do they think I have forgotten the grief, the loneliness, the despair, the first of my, oh, so many sorrows? The Valentine still exists. It is still to be seen and touched. And if you ever look upon it, I hope you will remember me. For only I remember her. Remember me. And shed a tear, perhaps, for lost loveliness. I was gone away from her. They sent me away. And I was a little proud in my new clothes and with my parcel of books on the desk beside me. And the brave speeches I should make were fermenting in my mind and crowding out all thoughts. Even thoughts of her. A boy of 25 sitting in the General Assembly, speaking gravely of laws and the affairs of the people, and not remembering my own. And back at home, a girl, longing for an absent lover, remembering promises, and waiting and waiting. And waiting. In the store of a dark January morning.
1: I haven't had any word from him for ever so long, but he's so busy. And they take so much of his time, you know. Maybe there'll be a letter tomorrow.
2: Jack Armstrong had a letter from him last week, Annie. He wasn't too busy to write to Jack.
1: Oh. Well, the Armstrongs are his oldest friends, you know.
2: Sure seems strange he don't write to you.
1: He's busy.
2: A lot of pretty girls down there in Vandalia, I hear tell.
0: But never a girl in Vandalia to make me turn my solemn head. I was full of the thrill of helping to make the laws that my people were to live by. And I was fascinated by the strutting politicians in their tall hats. And I made great arguments with them in the long tavern nights. And I put off the letters till tomorrow. And tomorrow and tomorrow.
1: I expect a letter any day now. Or maybe he'll be coming home again soon.
3: Because you'll be looking around a little, Annie, for yourself. Think maybe he might have given you the nip.
1: Oh, no, Aunt Hannah. He'd never do that to me.
3: Well, I sure hope he ain't, Annie. You just keep up your spirits and a day will come. A day will come, I always say. Have you wrote him a letter?
1: Why, I write him nearly every day. I'll be hearing from him any day. Just like you said.
0: Tomorrow I'll write, I said. Tomorrow. Then I sat in my lonely room. And I remembered the hillside in the summertime. And the haze of the heat lying heavy on the low hills beyond the curves of the Sangamon. I remembered a hand in mine as we sat on the hillside above the town. And the homesick song of the cicadas in the orchard, and the reluctant westering sun. I remembered what I had said to her on that long summer afternoon. And alone in my mean little room, I wept to remember. But I did not write. And today, after all the years,

0: He'll be coming back. He'll be coming back for his birthday. Won't he? Why, the session's over now, and he'll be coming back from Vandalia on a tall horse, and there isn't a thing that'll hold him back from me. I know he'll be back home for his birthday.
1: The gavel fell and the booming voice spoke. I do now declare this General Assembly adjourned. And I took horse for home. And now my heart was heavy with doubt.

0: for I remembered my long silence, and my mind now wrestled with darkest premonitions. What would my homecoming be after those long months of silence? Yes, I loved her. Must you ask? Can you remember back to the days when you were 25? Can you remember what little thing can make a lover's reuniting or break it? Can you remember the little tenderness a recreant lover might bring to his dear one? The small thoughtfulness, the simple, humble thing that says, I have not forgotten. And that brings the happy smile that banishes doubt and wipes away the memory of unwritten words and... Why, I remembered. I remember the pleasant saint, the patron of all of us who love. I remembered paper hearts and posies of verse and ribbons and lace. And in the pouring rain, I lifted up my head and said, I thank you, St. Valentine. And the morning came and I was home and my horse was tied up at a hitching post. And I strode into the store all muddy and triumphant.
1: Well, Abe! Hi there, Abe!
2: Hello, Jack.
1: We thought you was never coming back.
2: It took me an almighty long time to make it, but I got here.
1: Hiya. I'm finer than frogs there, Abe. You look as if you'd grown down there in Van Dalen.
2: Well, I always looked as if I'd grown, don't I?
1: Doggone it. We expected you'd be wearing a high silk hat.
2: Why, not me. Say, have you seen Ann this morning, Arthur?
1: Not since yesterday.
2: No? How is she?
1: Kind of peaky, Abe.
2: Ain't she sick?
1: No. Just on account of you not writing any letters to her.
2: I'm sorry about that.
1: You better be.
2: How's everything around home, Arthur?
1: Miss you.
2: I miss you all. How's business?
1: Well, we get by. You had your breakfast yet?
2: No, I just got here. I can get breakfast later. Look, Jack, I want something.
1: If you don't see for it, ask for it.
2: Well,
1: How's it like down there in the city anyway? Lots of people, huh?
2: Hundreds. Say, what I want...
1: I'm sorry.
2: Oh, sure.
1: A lot of women?
2: Mm-hmm.
1: Sure like to hear about Van Daly. I never been out of this place since I come here.
2: Well, I'll tell you about it one of these evenings, Jack. What I wanted...
1: I don't want to hear about it. Now, what was it you wanted all of a sudden?
2: Well,
3: I'm home for the day before Valentine's Day.
4: Hello,
3: Wait, I be George. Hey.
4: Why, hello there, Aunt Hannah.
3: Well, I declare. How is it down to Van Daly?
4: Well, fine.
3: You leave me kiss you. Maybe all them fine folks down there made you forget your own people.
2: I'm never going to forget my people, Aunt Hannah.
3: Pretty nice about Annie, didn't you?
2: I guess I didn't write very often.
3: Never wrote at all, the way I used it.
2: Well, I...
3: Good morning, Dad.
2: Well, I was busy.
4: Good morning, Aunt Hannah. What's your pleasure this morning?
3: I want a couple of deals along, Sweetland Jack.
4: Couple of deals.
3: And keep your thumb out of it, too, you hear me?
4: Never miss, Aunt Hannah.
2: Well...
4: What's the matter with you?
2: Well, see here, Jack. Aunt Hannah, do you mind? I have to...
3: Oh, take your time, boy. You've got all day.
4: What do you want?
2: I want a Valentine.
4: He ain't got none.
2: You have?
4: Nope. Who's it for?
3: Who's it for? Who do you think it's for, you old fool?
4: Well, I ain't got none.
3: You had some last year.
4: That was last year.
3: I well remember, you had one left.
4: Oh, did I?
3: There was one, and it was so dear, nobody would buy it. Remember?
2: You sure, Aunt Hannah?
4: Let me see.
3: 60 cents you wanted for it.
4: Oh, yeah. Yeah, I kind of remember.
3: You wrapped it up in brown paper, and you put it up there on top of the shelf, above the dried peaches. I remember just as plain. You looked at it.
4: Yeah, let me see.
3: Things
4: up here onto the shelf.
3: That's it. You got it.
4: I'll be dog. Roses is red, violets are blue. I
3: love you, dog.
4: That's it. Well, yes, that's it. pretty, ain't it?
3: The store. The Macy's store.
4: Well, I could knock off 3 cents on account of that.
3: 3 cents? You'll knock off 10 cents. That's last year's. And besides, this store. Oh, and you love that.
2: It's just the thing, Aunt Hannah, isn't it?
3: Oh, she'll just bust. Oh!
2: Eh?
3: Oh, hi, Steve. Hi.
2: What's the matter?
3: Ellie, she's coming up the road. Grab the valentine and hide.
2: Where? Behind the shelf.
5: Down in Vandalia?
3: Well,
5: that's silly. But it's beautiful, isn't it? Didn't you get valentines when you were a girl, Aunt
3: Hannah? Land, it's been so long, I never remember.
5: It isn't much, really. But he'll like it.
2: You want to ride on to it, Ann?
5: Ride? Mm-hmm. Ride what?
3: Why, ain't you going to write down that you love him?
5: Oh, why, he knows it, Aunt Hannah. And I know it. And the whole world knows it.

0: And the days are many and the nights are long since that 13th of February in a little store on the Sangamon River. And I've seen many places. The little towns and the mighty ones. Cities happy and jubilant. Cities forlorn and grief-stricken. And I've known hope and gladness and exaltation in my time, as well as tears and sadness. But never in all my years have I felt the gladness, the simple, overwhelming joy of that moment when I heard the words of this girl I love. And thus today, my grief is the greater. She walked out of the store, and I remember I was 25. I was crushed with disappointment. The Valentine, you see. Now, it was a priceless gift I had in mind that morning. The irony of it, she had snatched my own gift, unknowing to give it to me. And I was returning, repentant to her, but empty-handed. And the laughter of Offutt and that Hannah Armstrong did nothing at all to assuage my disappointment and my unhappiness. And I followed her out of the store at a little distance. Followed her up the ravine and up the hillside till she came to the old trysting place. I think it is very much the same today as it was then, in the time when I came to her empty-handed after a long empty month. And when she came to the place, she turned and she held out her arms.
1: I knew it was you following. I knew it, and I wouldn't turn and look because I wanted to see you first, up here on the hillside.

0: just been gone so long.
1: And I never wrote to you.
0: But you thought of me.
1: I thought of you.
0: I thought of you every single minute while you've been gone.
1: I know. The letters...
0: Oh, take me, darling.
1: And...
0: You've changed.
1: No.
0: You have changed. You're sadder. And you're...
1: I'm older.
0: Oh, your birthday. Yes,
1: sir. Oh, I was 25. I'm getting old.
0: Oh, no.
1: Old and forgetful.
0: No, you're not. You were busy. I've got a birthday present for you.
1: Why, you know you shouldn't have done that.
0: It's a Valentine.
1: Oh, Valentine's Day is tomorrow.
0: It's the very last one that Mr. Offit has in store.
1: I know.
0: You know?
1: I was going to get it for you.
0: Oh. Well, I don't need a Valentine, really.
1: Well,
0: tell me you love me. That'll be my Valentine.
1: Remember...

0: quickly leave me.
1: Oh, darling, darling, darling. You didn't like me. I was so afraid.
0: I could never forget you, Anne.
1: Never, never, never.
0: As long as I live. And forever.
1: We'll be so happy.
0: We'll go and live in Vandalia.
1: And then it'll come. When you go to the new state house in Springfield. Then I'll be a congressman's wife. We'll go live in Washington.
0: And you'll go with me. You'll be my star that I'll follow.
1: And you'll be a great man.
0: I could be president.
1: Oh, yes, darling. Do be president. And then, in after years, they'll build a great high monument to you. And everybody will say, he was the greatest president that ever was.
0: And it'll all be due to you.
1: Madam President.
0: I'd lay the riches of all the world at your feet, Anne.
1: But it didn't bring me a valentine.
0: What can I do? What? I'm so sorry.
1: I love you. Valentine or no Valentine, dearest. Always and always and always.
0: Always. And always. And we'll always be together.
1: We'll never be apart from each other again.
0: Never. Never, Anne.
1: Oh, holy. I'm so cold, suddenly.
0: No, I'm just a cloud over the sun.
1: Hold me. Always hold me.
0: Always.
1: I know it. You'll be a great, great man, darling.
0: With you beside me, I will.
1: But if I die...
0: Don't say that.
1: Kiss me again.
0: Sat for a long, long time in the sudden chill of the afternoon. And we were so in love, Anne and I. And we spoke no word for the longest time. Only sat there and dreamed of the future. The rosy future. And nothing but happiness.
1: Happiness. Happiness.
0: And we'll be married as soon as you finish school.
1: Nobody will ever be as happy as we'll be. And if I die...
0: No. No, don't say that.
1: If I die, will you go on the way we've gone together?
0: No, you mustn't.
1: You will, won't you? For me.
0: I am.
1: For me. Say yes.
0: You're not going to die.
1: But, of course not. I was just teasing you.
0: Don't.
1: I love you so.
0: I love you.
1: And I'll love you wherever you go.
0: In the little towns and the big towns.
1: You'll be a congressman. And you'll love me.
0: I'll be president and I'll love you.
1: And this isn't just Valentine's talk.
0: Then.
1: I'm sorry, dear.
0: Wait. You ask if it's just Valentine talk. You remember last summer when we sat up here together?
1: So many times.
0: A very special time, Anne.
1: I remember. It was a hot, hot day. And the heat haze was on the hills. And you sang to me.
0: And do you remember the stone, Anne?
1: Stone. I wonder...
0: Wait. I know where it is. I put it in the crotch of that old apple tree. Right there.
1: Forget it.
0: That's the Valentine, Anne. Remember?
1: I remember.
0: I found it. Look.
1: Way last summer.
0: Here's your Valentine, Anne, darling.
1: I remember what you carved out.
0: Let's read it together. Shall we? Always remember.
1: On the spot.
0: In the sailing of the line. On July 4th, 1833.
1: bridge.

and the cold winds howl tonight in Oak Ridge around the tall monument. Gently they touch the outlines of a little mound in the graveyard above the Sangamon. And only the stone Valentine, remains to testify to our love.

0: title of today's Quiet Please story is Valentine. It was written and directed by Willis Cooper. The man who spoke to you was Ernest Chappell. Others in today's cast were Ann Seymour, who played Ann. Offit was played by Jack Arthur. And Hannah by Leora Thatcher. As usual, music for Quiet Please is played by Offit Berman. Now for a word about next week. My very good friend and our writer-director, Willis Cooper.
1: The title of my next week's story is a question that I've been asked at least 10 times every day. It's, where do you get your ideas? Listen, maybe I'll tell you.
0: And so until next week at the same time, the answer to a perpetual question, I am quietly yours, Ernest Chappell. 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Stay tuned for Drew Pearson. 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
3: I think you better change your mind, Stone.
4: I told you, Lug, I don't repeat myself, not more than once.
3: The boss don't like this.
4: I don't like this kind of operation. You can tell that to your boss. And you can tell him, too, I'm taking my business elsewhere.
3: You can't do that, Stone. The boss controls his territory. You buy from him or nobody?
4: I buy where I please, and I don't buy hijacked goods. Now, beat it before I have you thrown out.
3: You're throwing who out of where?
4: I told you I don't repeat myself.
3: You're so right about that, Stone. You won't repeat yourself.
4: Gun,
3: to me or nobody.
4: Not with a belly full of lead, you won't.
5: In the interest of good citizenship and law enforcement, we present Crime Does Not Pay, based on the famous Metro-Goldwyn-Mayer series of short subjects. In just a moment, you will hear Once Too Often, starring Herbert Rudley.

0: Now, Crime Does Not Pay, starring Herbert Rudley as Ollie the Log Barker in Once Too Often. There is a familiar adage that civilization, like beauty, is only skin deep. From time to time, proof of this is offered in the person of people from whom the veneer of civilization has cracked, if it ever existed for them. Ollie, known as the Lug Barker, was such a person. Ollie served his boss, Boss Riggs, in several ways. One was in the collection of outstanding bills. The other, a direct outgrowth of the first, in the swift elimination of debtors who refused to pay. Ollie enjoyed his work, particularly the latter portion. To Ollie's elemental mind, death had no meaning when other people died. This made Ollie valuable to his boss and a trusted lieutenant.
1: Lug, I've got a small job for you.
2: Yes. The rope or the piece, boy?
1: Neither is it. Stick around. I want you to hear this phone call.
2: Yes. I'm sticking.
3: Dave Stone speaking.
1: Dave, this is Boss Riggs.
3: Oh, hiya. This business or pleasure?
1: Business. Can you use the shipment?
3: What's in it?
1: Mix, mostly scotch. A few cases of brandy, half dozen imported champagne.
3: You're making tie-in sales these days, Riggs. I can have the scotch if I take the other stuff.
1: Huh? It all came off the pier together. Right off the boat and right under the long noses of the customs boys.
3: How much?
1: Legitimate, around $10,000. This way you can have it for $5,000.
3: That's a lot of liquor.
1: Hey, you run a busy joint, you can use it. And more besides.
3: Well informed, aren't you?
1: In my business, I have to be. You want it, you can have it tonight.
3: I haven't got the 5 G's floating around just now. Too many holdups.
1: $2,500 when the Lug delivers, the rest in 10 days.
3: It's a deal. Set him over with the truck around 3:30.
1: He'll be there. You heard that, Lug?
2: I heard. Deliver the load, pick up 2.5 G's. What's this off the pier routine, boys? We hijacked that stuff night before last. It's hotter than a pistol.
1: But Dave Stone don't know won't hit him. And I want to unload. Hijacked liquor is unhealthy. Make the delivery, Lug, and be back here with the cash by 4 a.m. I'll wait for you.

0: change, cabbie.
1: Good evening, Mr. Backer.
0: Come inside.
1: I can't see, Mr. Backer.
0: I'll see for myself.
1: I'm sorry, the club is full unless you have a reservation.
0: Out of my way, jerk. I said I'll see for myself.
2: Good evening, Mr. Barker.
0: Why do you guys say the same thing? Why don't you change the script?
2: I'm very sorry, Mr. Barker. You see, the rope is up. There's a good house tonight.
0: Stone here?
2: I will see, sir.
0: Never mind.
1: Anton, I don't think Mr. Stone is in yet.
0: Now I know he's here. And he's wise. He wouldn't come off the street in those 50-cent tips if you didn't have orders.
2: Please, Mr. Barker, disturbance is not necessary.
0: Out of my way, squarehead. I'm seeing Stone before he gets a chance to land. And I know the way. I've been here before.

0: Lund.
1: Yeah. The Lund.
0: Well, Lund,
1: it's 3 weeks. The boss gave you 10 days for the balance. 2.5 G's. Pay.
0: I don't pay for stolen goods.
2: Who says?
0: I do. That load was hijacked. They took me for $2,500 on it. Okay, that's the way the game's played. I take my chances buying for Miggs. He takes his chances on getting paid for stolen liquor.
1: The boss don't pay me for arguing. I want the dough.
0: No more. Period.
2: I think you better change your mind, Stone.
0: I told you, Lug, I don't repeat myself. Not more than once.
2: The boss don't like
0: it. I don't like this kind of operation. You can tell that to your boss. You can tell him, too, that I'm taking my business elsewhere.
1: You can't do that, Stone. The boss controls his territory. You buy from him or nobody.
0: I buy where I please, and I don't buy hijacked goods. Now, beat it before I have you thrown out.
2: You're throwing who out of where?
0: I told you I don't repeat myself.
2: You're so right about that, Stone. You won't repeat yourself again to me or nobody.
0: Not with a belly full of lead, you won't.
3: We shouldn't.
4: He's shooting us.
3: Tell me, I'll blast you.
4: You blast nobody else, you good crazy goon.
3: Oh.
4: All right, Anton. Now we call the cops.
5: Sit down, Barker. I want to talk to you.
6: Who are you?
5: Assistant District Attorney. My name's Fulton.
6: The one what invented the steamboat?
5: Cut it out, Barker. You know, there's no spot to get fresh with you.
6: Well, I'll get out of this rap. This way.
5: Not a chance. Two witnesses caught you at the scene with a gun in your hand.
6: The boss will fix the rap.
5: You can't fix a killing, Barker. You've been around long enough to know that.
6: I've been around long enough to know that no DA comes down to this stinking jail just to talk.
5: That depends, Barker.
6: On what?
5: On what we might talk about.
6: I thought you said the boss couldn't fix no killing.
5: The boss, as you call your employer, Riggs, can't fix anything. But he can cost the taxpayers a lot of money by hiring the kind of lawyers who fetch a case for weeks.
6: Yeah, well, that's all right when the jury gets sick and tired of them. The libel let me off. I've seen it happen.
5: Mm-hmm. On the other hand, they may get so angry at losing valuable time from their regular work to convict you. And a first-degree murder conviction, Barker. Well, a man with your record doesn't get pardoned.
6: Okay, Spieler, so get to the point. You want to find me. It'll look good next election.
5: I'm not especially anxious to, as you put it, fry you, Barker.
6: No? So what then?
5: You making me the deal? In a way. I want a conviction. You don't want a fuss. Now, there may be common ground someplace in between.
6: Look, mouthpiece, them fancy words mean something, I know.
5: Suppose you spell it out for me, nice and slow. We don't have to go to trial at all, Barker.
6: Well, 1 minute you got me all strapped in a hot seat, next you say I don't even have to go to no trial. Make up your mind.
5: The judge might accept the plea of manslaughter.
6: Oh, at last he tells me. Cop a plea. You talk to my master?
5: Riggs hasn't hired one yet. I'm talking to you.
6: I gotta see your lawyer. You guys got too many tricks.
5: Now, look, this is very simple, Doctor. Even you should understand. Now, look. You stay in trial, you'll go to the chair. I don't believe there's any doubt about it. You plead guilty to second-degree manslaughter, behave yourself in prison, you come out alive. That's enough for much time.
6: How much time?
5: Well, it depends on the judge. They say about 5 years, no more than 7 or 8. I'm not promising that, Barker, but that's the usual thing. No, Barker?
6: I don't know.
5: You get your life. I get my conviction. The state saves expense. Everybody gets a break. How about it?
6: You know, you sound like just one of those characters in a circus.
7: Step by up, folks. Everybody wins. Nobody loses.
5: This is no joke, Barker. Killing a man is no joke. That may be the thing I'm doing. What are you saying? Take it or leave it.
6: You think I'm a joke? Of course I'm taking it. Match. What else?
3: must say you look well. Big house seems to agree with you. You're putting on weight.
5: Yeah. I'm being a good boy, like you said. I'm assistant in the library. Next thing, I'll be babysitting for the warden and admittance.
3: And your spirits are high. Good boy.
5: Yeah. On visiting days, we always have dumplings.
3: Like you're all right.
5: Am I? What? What's cooking, Doris?
3: Progress. We're making progress.
5: You've been saying that for almost 3 years. Progress. Never heard of it.
3: Now, the parole commission is very touchy, especially in cases like yours.
5: Too bad about them. They don't have to sit around their joint and say yes to the screws.
3: They don't like deals in murder cases.
5: Well, it was all legal and everything, wasn't it, Doris?
3: Worked out fine. Your friend, the assistant DA, made DA. Now he's on his way to Congress.
5: Yeah. But where am I on my way to? Besides back to a cell.
3: Just a little more time, Martin.
5: I've been a good boy. I'm saying sir to my teeth.
3: Easy, Martin. Take it easy. Just a little while more. I'm getting to the commission again next month, and I got a hunch you'll be out before you know it.
5: Hey, boss. Can I come back to work for you like before?
3: You'll be on the payroll again. And I'll find something for you to do. You know I always take care of my boy.
5: Oh, sure, I know. But time's a-wasting, boys. Get me out of here. I'll get you scratching. Just get me out of here and you won't be sorry. I picked up a few new tricks from the fellas here. So wait till you see me in action again, boys. Oh, wait till you see me in action.
8: In just a moment, Crime Does Not Pay will continue with Once Too Often.

0: Now we continue with Crime Does Not Pay, starring Herbert Rudley as Ollie the Lug Barker in Once Too Often. In due course, the good offices of the boss and his battery of legal talent worked for Ollie. The Lug came out of prison on parole. The warden delivered his usual lecture to the guards, hardly fooled by the good behavior which had marked the Lug's sojourn in the big house. Escorted him to the gate, and he was on his own. Fully prepared to make his own way back to the city and the boss, the Lug was surprised to find a car waiting at the gate.
1: Ollie, want a ride?
2: Oh, Nick. Joey, what are you doing here?
1: Well, that's easy to figure, isn't it? Older brother calls for younger brother and hopes he can help the young fella go straight.
2: You don't sound like you believe that yourself.
1: I'm not sure I do, but Ma wanted me to come up here, so I did. Get in.
2: Don't mind if I do. Home, James.
1: You want to come home?
2: Could be. Ain't seen the old lady since the day I caught that swing in court.
1: You were lucky they let you off that easy.
2: It was a deal. Connections. You gotta have connections.
1: I suppose you do.
2: In my business, you do.
1: Meaning not in mine?
2: Unless you do a lot of cleaning. Of course, to help you in that racket, you know. You want the cleaners to sound.
1: No, thanks. I'm doing all right. If I need any connections, maybe I'll ask you.
2: The tailor business not so hot, Joey?
1: It's honest.
2: But not so hot.
1: The kids are growing up honest.
2: Like I didn't.
1: Well, if you want to put it that way.
2: I ain't no more dishonest than you. I do like I'm told. I get paid, I don't double cross nobody, and I give what I get paid for. That's honest.
1: Yeah, I suppose that's why you went to prison.
2: That was an accident. How should I know that squarehead and the doorman was there to grab me? That the doorman had a blackjack. Can't figure everything. And I still say I'm honest.
1: Come on, cut it out, Ollie. You've been sulking for an hour. Okay, I agree. In your way, you're honest.
2: Okay, okay, forget it.
1: Well, cheer up, kid. We're almost home.
2: Yeah. I ain't forgot the neighborhood. Even the same garbage cans like 10 years ago.
1: Pa and Ma could move, but, Ma, well, you know how she is.
2: Yeah, I know. I know about Pa, too. He's still coming home sick on Saturday?
1: He works hard. He's got a right to his relaxation. Even Ma says so.
2: Now she says so. Boys used to smack him around plenty. You remember the night she wanted to jump on it with both feet? We had to hold it down?
1: Yeah, well, they were both a lot younger then. She'd be glad to see you, Ollie. So far.
2: Well, she do. Pray over me? Because I knocked up a bum who should...
1: Well, what if she does? Will it hurt you to please her?
2: Okay, okay. I was only asking.
1: Just behave yourself. You get me?
2: Look who's getting orders. Big brother.
1: Yeah, and I can still take you anytime, any place, and I will if you make one crack in front of Ma. Hey, where do you think you're going?
3: Out. They sure put traffic lights at perfect corners.
1: Get back in. I'm blocking traffic.
3: There's you. I gotta go into that store. Something I wanna buy. See the sign? That's a hot shop, brother.
1: Ma's expecting you.
3: Tell her I'll be around. Tell her I gotta see my boss if I'll get my job back first. And tell her I stopped in the hot shop to get me some tools for my work. See you later, Joey. Come on, get going. You're blocking traffic. And thanks for the ride. Think I could rob the hole together for another 4 blocks?
4: Come in.
3: Hiya, boy.
4: The Lug. Well, you made it fast.
2: Yeah, my brother called for me.
4: You a brother?
2: Why not? And a father and a mother, too.
4: That's a switch. I thought you came into the world full grown. How come your brother was waiting at the gate?
2: He wants you to come home. Well, maybe not him so much, but Ma does.
4: Now, Lug, that might not be such a bad idea.
2: Me? Living home? After 3 years in college? Are you kidding?
4: There's nothing a probation officer likes quite as much as a parolee who's living with his mother and going straight.
2: Oh, I get it. A cover-up.
4: No, Lug. No cover-up. I mean it. I mean it straight.
2: You mean you want me to go straight?
4: I do.
2: Oh, but look at the chance, boy.
5: I live home like you and Ma want, see? Everybody thinks I'm doing okay. Maybe I even work for my brother to live in suits or something. And all the time I'm doing jobs for you and nobody knows the difference.
4: Sorry, Lug. No deal.
5: But you said...
4: What did I say, Lug?
5: You said I could have my old job back.
4: I didn't say when.
5: I ain't had no action. I'm burning up the... You didn't say when.
4: Figure it a minute, will you, Lug? What good are you to me right now?
5: Just as good. Maybe better than before.
4: You're on parole. Every cop around will be watching you. They probably know you're here right now. Any job you do, they'll trace right back to me. I can't have that, Lug. I'm sorry, but I can't risk my business like that.
5: So what you screw me for?
4: Because I always take care of my boys. You're on the payroll, kid. Half pay, but that's not bad.
5: I don't want no dough for doing nothing.
4: You'll be doing something. You'll be staying away, far away from me. One of the boys will bring me your dough every Friday.
5: I want to work. I tell you, I got great ideas.
4: No dice, Lug. You do one job and you'll go back and finish out your term.
5: Nobody's got to know.
4: But they'll know, Lug. Believe me, they'll know.
5: Look, boy, I left Joey in a traffic light, see? On account of the course, there was a hot shop on the corner, which I knew from the old days. Look what I got, boy. Four-door 38. Spring night, got a 5-inch blade. Shell for the 38. It's like what's in the cylinder now. An ice pick. All I gotta do is file it a little at the point. Did I do good, boy? All this stuff, and I ain't been out 6 hours yet.
4: Lug, don't you know you violated your parole just by carrying these things? You don't have to use them, just carrying them is enough.
5: But you said I'd have my job back, so I picked up my tools.
4: Out, Lug.
5: Out. What do you mean, boss?
4: Scram. Beat it. Blow. In other words, no work here, Lug.
5: What you said?
4: You reminded me about that before. I told you no. Not now, and I mean it. You're through. If you're not out of here in 5 seconds flat, you'll go off the payroll as well.
5: I do the dirty work. I go to school. I'm the guy who gets the juke bill. I'm the guy who says sir to the school.
4: Shut up, Lug.
5: I won't shut up. I won't let you talk to me like I was a school kid.
4: Get out. Now.
5: I never saw somebody in my life. You've got no right to cross me.
4: Any more of this and you won't get out of here alive.
5: Who do you think you're talking to? I'm the guy who knocked off Louis Davis. I'm the guy who took care of Number Jackson. I'm the guy who blew a hole in day two. Nobody talks to me like that. Nobody.
4: You want me to call the boys, Lug?
5: You don't call nobody. Not when I got tricks in my hand.
4: Lug.
5: A 5-inch blade, boys.
4: Lug.
5: Brand new. Sharp as anything.
4: Stay away from me, Lug.
5: Three legs, Lug. Lug.
6: You cut me, Lug. You cut me, your boss. You cut me.
5: You bleed like anybody, boys. And all over the rug, too. That's not too bad. Does it hurt, boys? Does it hurt my belly like that, huh? With the 5-inch blade?
6: Does it?
5: You shouldn't have cut up, boys. You shouldn't have thrown me out. You shouldn't have tried to throw me out.
4: I want the tapes on the inside of the passport, Chief, so they won't get all faced with it.
7: Excuse me.
4: Yeah, be with you in a minute, Ollie. Anything else on the suit, sir?
7: You could check the pockets for holes. Fingerprints.
4: Yes, sir. Now, will next Tuesday be all right?
7: You kind of wanted it for the weekend. Saturday afternoon, maybe?
4: Well, I couldn't promise, sir. I'll do my best.
7: How much?
4: Take charge of 56,000. $250, sir. Here's your slip, sir. And stop in Saturday. I'll try to have it ready.
7: Thanks. I'll be here. See you Saturday.
4: Okay, Ollie, what do you want?
7: You don't have to be so tough. I come home, like you said I should.
4: Yeah, I see. Only this store ain't home. What'd you hear from your boss?
7: Nothing. And I ain't going to hear nothing.
4: He fire you?
7: I said I ain't going to hear nothing from him.
4: Well, go on up the house. Ma's waiting. Well?
7: You're going to let me work for you, Joey?
4: You can start delivering on Saturdays, maybe. I'm busy Saturdays. What's wrong with you?
1: You going straight, Ollie?
7: My wife, I should, don't you?
1: First time you ever cared what she... Get your hand out of that jacket pocket, Ollie.
7: That ain't your jacket.
1: I'm responsible for it as long as it's in my store.
7: There's nothing in it anyway.
1: I know you, Ollie, from way back. There's nothing in it now.
5: You saying I took something?
1: I know you did. Open your hand.
7: Okay, okay. Nothing but a lousy half a buck.
1: Give it here.
5: Find it, keeper.
1: That's stealing, Ollie.
5: I found it. It's mine.
1: You stole it from a customer's pocket. Give it here, I said.
5: I never stole nothing.
7: That may be fruit from in front of the grocers when we were kids.
1: I want that half dollar.
5: Come and get it.
1: I told you I can still lick you.
5: Don't touch me, Joey.
1: I'm sick of you. I'm sick of making Ma think you're doing okay. I'm sick of hearing what a wonderful boy her baby is when I know.
7: What do you know, Joey? You know I'm dangerous? Huh? And hot in the pistol? You know I just give it to the boy, Joey? Did you?
1: Ollie.
5: Shut up, you mealy-mouthed sewing machine jockey. I'm sick of your belongings.
1: Ollie, put away that gun.
5: Sure, sure. I'll put it away, Joey. That gun's unusual.
1: Ollie.
7: Wouldn't even let me have a lousy half a buck.
8: Anything wrong in here, Joe? The folks next door think they heard a shot.
5: Stop you up and...
6: Oh, no, you don't. I remember you.
1: Nope. Break the other rest with my nightstick, too.
7: I didn't do nothing.
1: Next to cop killers, love, we hate mugs who kill in their own families.
6: Oh, I said, this time you'll try.
0: Time does not pay. Herbert Rudley, who starred as Ollie the Lug Barker in Once Too Often, will be back with you in just a moment.

Now, here in person is Herbert Rutledge. At first glance, there may seem to be little or no moral to the story of Ollie the Lug. Ollie was a killer and found the end reserved for criminals of his type. But the fact remains that Ollie did kill once too often, more because of the eagerness of the authorities to achieve a conviction than because of any skill of his own in evading the law. Until proper provision is made for the correct scientific study of every person like Ollie who comes within the purview of the law, cases like Ollie will continue to be handled as ordinary cases. People like Ollie will continue to be a menace to society as a whole. Here, in terms of life or death for everyday citizens, we can see once again that for all of us, as well as for the criminals, crime does not pay. Thank you, Mr. Rutley. Crime Does Not Pay is written by Ira Marion and directed by Mark B. Loeb, with music composed and conducted by John Garth. Technical consultant is Burton B. Purpose. The events, characters, and names used in the story you have just heard are fictitious. Any similarity is purely coincidental.

0: extra, extra, extra good news. The makers of Jell-O have discovered a way to give you rich, luscious chocolate pudding far more easily and far more economically than ever before. 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Jell-O chocolate pudding is so simple, so inexpensive, and so downright delicious that you mustn't delay trying it. Ask your grocer for Jell-O chocolate pudding, and if he hasn't put it in stock yet, be sure he orders it for you. 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
2: 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And right now, I'd like to just briefly mention an idea you ought to try tomorrow night, just before you sit down to dinner. Just pour yourself a glass of that good Petri California Sherry. Petri Sherry is the perfect before-dinner wine. Its cheerful, glowing amber color looks festive and, well, it sort of lends an air of importance to the occasion. And as for the wine itself, just taste it. At Petri Sherry, it's not just ordinary wine, no sir. One sip and you know that wonderful sun-ripened grapes went into its making. Yes, and you know that Petri Sherry was carefully watched over every step of the way. Incidentally, Petri makes two kinds of sherry. Regular sherry and Petri Pale Dry. If you're not sure just which kind you and your friends will like best, try them both. Don't buy one, buy two. But when it comes to sherry, or any other wine for that matter, be sure you always buy Petri. And now I'm certain our good friend Dr. Watson's waiting for us. Let's go in and join him.
3: There you are, Mr. Barstow. I'm still to the minute, as always.
2: Well, this is one doctor's appointment I'm eager to keep.
3: I should say so, my boy. Go up to your usual chair and make yourself comfortable.
2: Thanks. Well, Doctor, today's April the 1st. Did anyone try and play any jokes on you?
3: Yes, Mr. Barstow, but I'm happy to say that nobody caught me. Not as in the story that I'm going to tell you tonight, but an April Fool's Day prank certainly scored a bullseye.
2: I see you have the dispatch box out again, Doctor. Been refreshing your memory?
3: Yes, I have. But when I tell you the adventure took place in 1881, I think you'll agree that after such a lapse of time, a man can hardly rely on memory alone.
2: 1881? Say, Doctor, tonight's adventure must have been one of the really early ones.
3: Yes, it was indeed. In fact, to be exact, it took place only a little while after Sherlock Holmes and I had first met and had taken up lodgings together.
2: How was the great detective in those early days?
3: Found mystery to me, Mr. Bartell. To give you an example, my boy, I shared the Baker Street lodgings with him for over a month before I was even certain of his profession, the knowledge of which I learnt to my awe and astonishment when our first adventure together took place.
2: Well, that was the one you called a study in scarlet, wasn't it, Doctor?
3: That's right, Mr. Bartell. Maybe you got a study in scarlet. But even after that adventure, I found myself wondering at times what I let myself in for. Sharing lodgings with such a strange companion. It was in one of those moods of doubt and confusion that my story begins. Late one March evening, I found myself in the neighborhood of Piccadilly Circus. It was cold, and a steady drizzle of rain had dampened my spirits. I felt that a glass of wine and the sound of music would put me in a better mood, and so, Mr. Bartell, I entered the Criterion restaurant. As I sat with a glass of rare vintage port at my elbow, the orchestra playing a dreamy Strauss waltz in the background, I couldn't help thinking of the last time that I'd been there. It was the night I met a young medical student by the name of Stamford. He was the man who first introduced me to Sherlock Holmes. Suddenly, I felt a tap on my shoulder. I turned, and to my amazement, once again, young Stamford was standing before me.
4: Watson. Or should I say Dr. Watson. How are you, my dear chap?
3: Hello, Stanford. Come sit down.
4: Thanks. I'm glad to see that you're not holding any grudge against me.
3: Why on earth should I do that?
4: For introducing you to Sherlock Holmes. I've reproached myself ever since. I think he's as mad as a hatter.
3: Not at all. He may be eccentric. In fact, I'll admit that he is eccentric, but he's an extraordinarily interesting fellow. He'll make a great thing for himself as a private detective one of these days. You'll see if I'm not right, Stafford.
4: I saw something about him in the paper the other day.
3: It's a spectacle for Ralston Gardens affair, wasn't it?
4: Yes, yes, it was.
3: He's a brilliant man, Stafford. Quite brilliant. Though I must admit he's just for a time. He works like a fiend as a rule, but occasionally every action sets in for days at a time. Lie on our sofa, hardly uttering a word or moving a muscle from morning to night. It's depressing, I must say.
4: I think he takes himself too seriously.
3: Yes, that's all right.
4: How would you like to join in a little plot?
3: Plot? Against Holmes?
4: Yes, yes. Just a rag, you know. We thought it'd be rather fun.
3: We?
4: Murphy and I. We were just talking about it. I'll call him over. Murphy?
3: Oh, Murphy, I've seen him before somewhere, haven't I?
4: I'm sure you must have done. He's been round at the hospital, and any time you go into the British Museum, you'll find him there. Nice fellow, but dull. Definitely dull.
5: Yes, Stamford.
4: Oh, this is a friend of mine, John Watson. This is James Murphy.
3: How do I think I've seen you at the hospital?
5: And I know I've seen you, Dr. Watson.
3: Oh, sit down and come and join us, won't you?
5: Oh, thank you very much.
4: I was just telling Watson about our little plot.
5: Oh, you mean about Sherlock Holmes?
3: Now, look here. I'd like you fellows to realize that Holmes is a very good friend of mine.
5: Oh, don't worry, Watson. This is all in good fun. Don't you realize what date is tomorrow?
3: 1st of April, isn't it?
5: Yes, April Fool's Day.
3: Oh, now I see. You're going to play an April Fool's Day joke on Holmes.
4: Yes, that's our plan.
5: Well, it's hardly our plan, Stamford. It's really Lady Anne Partington's idea. You see, Holmes was very rude to her when she visited the hospital recently, and she wants to, take him down a peg or two.
3: Sounds innocent enough, but I must say he's inclined to be rather arrogant at times. Well, what's the plan?
5: Well, we'll need your help, Watson. You must be careful not to give the joke away. I'll bet you a fiver that Holmes falls for the whole story, hook, line, and sinker. Now, here's exactly what we're planning to do. Lady Anne is going to call on Holmes at Baker Street in the morning.
6: Lady Anne, I'm very sad that you called to see me in my professional capacity.
7: Surely, my dear man, you didn't think this was a social call. You were much too rude to me at the hospital the other day for that.
6: That was the point I was trying to make. Sit down, won't you?
3: Please, take this chair, won't you, Lady Anne? I thought I had the most comfortable chair in the room.
7: Thank you, Dr. Watson.
6: And now, what can I do to help you?
7: You've heard of the Elphinstone Emerald.
6: Oh, yes, yes, indeed. A magnificent stone of very considerable value. An heirloom in your family, I believe.
7: Yes, Mr. Holmes. I keep it in a wall safe in my bedroom. This morning, when I had occasion to go to the safe, I discovered that the emerald had been stolen.
3: Stolen? It's tough. Shocking business. Of course you want Mr. Holmes to recover it for you.
6: A remarkable deduction, my dear sir. Lady Anne, when you opened the safe, did you observe any signs of it having been tampered with?
7: Oh, I think it's rather stupid to sit and answer questions here in Baker Street. Why don't you come over to my house in Cavendish Square and examine the safe for yourself? You are a detective, aren't you?
6: Lady Anne, just now you accused me of rudeness. I assure you that mine at least was unintentional.
3: Oh, come, Holmes. Don't be so touchy.
7: I can promise you a substantial fee, Mr. Holmes.
6: I'm a struggling practitioner and a new profession, eh? My poverty, but not my will, consents.
7: I pay thy poverty and not thy will. You see, I can quote my Shakespeare too, Mr. Holmes. My carriage is waiting, gentlemen. Let's drive over to Cavendish Square at once, shall we?

0: This is the wall safe, Mr. Holmes.
1: Not so difficult a safe to crack for an expert. You placed the emerald in it last night, you say?
0: Yes, when I went to bed. And this morning, it had gone.
2: Well, surely, Holmes, this is a good occasion to use that magnifying glass that you're always fit about.
1: Excellent occasion, my dear doctor. That's why I brought it with me. Uh-huh. That's very interesting.
0: What is it?
1: This safe was opened by an expert. There's the sign of its having been forced. Hello.
3: What have you discovered?
1: There's a peculiar tarnish on the steel knob. It was obviously handled by someone whose fingers are habitually stained with chemicals.
2: Amazing, Holmes.
1: Let me mention, my dear doctor. Where does that door lead to?
0: My boudoir.
1: I should like to examine it, if I may.
0: Oh, but of course.
1: Thank you, Lady Anne.
0: Dr. Watson, this is the most beautiful April Fool's Day fraud I've ever played.
2: Well, Murphy was right. He has fallen for it. Hook, line, and sinker. Mr. Sam, I'm beginning to feel guilty. I can't help feeling a bit disloyal.
0: Oh, no, it's all in fun.
2: Are Stamford and Mr. Murphy listening?
0: Yes, they're next door in my drawing room. I'm sure their ears are positively glued to the keyhole.
2: Well, I do hope Holmes won't be angry with me.
0: Here he comes.
1: Nothing of any interest in there. The windows haven't been tampered with. We may presume, therefore, that the thief did not enter by an upstairs window. Lady Anne.
0: Yes, Mr. Holmes.
1: This room has not been touched since you discovered your loss?
0: Oh, no. I told the servants to leave it exactly as it was while I came to fetch you.
1: Splendid.
4: Deep file carted, eh? Consider us. The thief is a tall man with a long stride.
2: Oh, come, Holmes. I know your methods, but there aren't any footprints on this carpet that you can identify, even with your magnifying glass.
4: My dear doctor, I've studied many crimes, and I've never seen one yet that was committed by a flying creature. As long as a criminal remains on his two legs, there must be some trifling displacement to be detected by a keen observer. I assure you that the marks on this carpet indicate that the thief was a tall man of a long stride. This is a tobacco ash. Hot tobacco. Bag tobacco that sells at 4 pence an ounce.
0: Now, really, Mr. Holmes, how can you possibly identify an individual tobacco?
4: Oh, it's a hobby of mine. In fact, I've even written a monograph on the subject. Now, one more look at the space itself. Hello. What's this product does here?
1: It's rosin.
4: Face of rosin.
1: Lady Anne, I suggest you get in touch with Scotland Yard at once.
2: You mean that you've solved it, Holmes?
1: I mean, my dear doctor, that I can give you a reasonably complete picture of the thief, and that picture is so individual that I'd be surprised if it would fit more than one man in London.
0: This is pure magic, Mr. Holmes. Please describe him to me.
1: Well, he's a tall man. The width of his stride indicates that, and he's thin.
2: What enables you to tell that, Holmes?
1: His footprints have made a remarkably light indentation on the mat of the carpet. Our thief dabbles extensively in chemicals, as indicated by the tarnishing of the knob on the safe, and the traces of rosin would suggest that he plays the violin also. He smokes shag tobacco, has a great practical knowledge of the ways of combination locks, and he's obviously in close contact with the criminal classes.
0: How do you know that, Mr.
1: Well, he wouldn't steal a famous stone unless he knew how to dispose of it through some trustworthy fence.
2: Yes, it's a very comprehensive picture, Holmes. I almost feel as if I knew the chap.
1: Thank you, Doctor. I'm sure there's only one man in London, and it shouldn't be hard to place him.
0: I agree entirely, Mr. Holmes. Dr. Watson, I think the joke has gone far enough.
1: Joke? Oh, what do you mean?
2: You're quite right, Holmes, in saying there's only one such man in London. You've just given a perfect description of yourself.
0: April Fool. Dr. Stamford, Mr. Murphy, you can come in now.
5: April Fool, huh?
6: April Fool.
5: April Fool. April Fool.

0: Come along here. Into the drawing room, everyone. Let us drink a glass of wine to Mr. Holmes, who has so graciously forgiven us for the little trick we played on him. And also to Dr. Stamford, thought of the whole idea.
1: No hard feelings, Holmes.
2: Oh, no, Doctor. It was a rather embarrassing experience.
1: Yes, and Murphy told me about the plan. I just couldn't resist joining him.
3: Ah, here you are, Holmes. Here's a drink.
2: Thank you, Stamford.
3: You know Murphy, don't you?
2: No, I don't think we've met. How do you do, sir?
4: How do you do, Holmes? How did you like the little game we played on you?
2: It was rather a salutary experience. I suppose you gave them all the details to build up the picture of me, eh,
1: yes,
2: Doctor?
1: Yes, I did, Holmes, and knowing some of your methods, we tried to plant every clue that you'd pick up.
2: Very neat job, too, and incidentally, perfect example of the dangers of deductions based on purely circumstantial evidence. I shall profit from this little lesson.
3: I must say, it was worth a fortune in emeralds to see your face, Holmes, when you realized

0: Dr. Watson's story will continue in just a few seconds, so I've just time to remind you that there are many, many different types of wine. But if you want one wine that's fine for almost any occasion, then you want Petri California Sherry. Petri Sherry is fine before dinner, of course. 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Petri wine. Dr. Watson, your April Fool Day plot kind of backfired on you, didn't it?
1: Yes, Mr. Bartell, it was a perfect example of the vice bit.
0: Well, what happened next? I suppose Sherlock Holmes went into action once again.
1: Yes, Mr. Bartell, and it gladdened my heart to see the change in the villa. I confess, I felt rather ashamed of my part in the prank, for I could see that Holmes's pride had been hurt. But now, with a definite crime before him, the difference was amazing. He suddenly became a dynamo, galvanized into action as he stood there, firing questions at the other members.
2: Lady Anne, who designed yourself knew of this fresh hiding place?
3: Both Murphy and I did.
4: Yes. After we left our deliberate clues on the safe, we went with Lady Anne and saw her secrete the emerald in the top drawer of her dressing table.
5: We thought it would be all right there. After all, as soon as the joke was over, I was going to put it back in the safe.
2: Now, I think our wisest plan before we question the servants would be for each one of you who were in this April Fool's Day prank to submit to being searched.
3: Holmes, surely you don't suggest that any one of us took the emerald?
2: No, Stafford, I don't. But if any one of you four are not guilty, this will be a splendid way of proving your innocence.
1: I say, steady, Holmes. You're not suggesting that Lady Anne stole her own emerald, are you?
5: Are you, Mr. Holmes?
2: I'm suggesting nothing. But I may point out that the recent vogue for the insurance companies has provided another interesting motive for these so-called thefts.
5: I resent your insinuation. It's outrageous.
2: Lady Anne, if I'm to recover your emerald, I must at least consider every possibility. The search is the most immediate practical action, and perhaps you'll retire into the next room while I persuade these gentlemen to submit to being searched.
5: Very well, but I think you're in danger of making a fool of yourself once again.
4: No, wait, don't go, Lady Anne. The search won't be necessary.
1: What do you mean, Murphy?
4: I must throw myself on your mercy, Lady Anne. I confess that I stole the emerald.
1: Murphy!
4: After you put it in the drawer, Lady Anne, I slipped back into the room and took it out.
1: Murphy, that's a criminal action.
4: I know it, but I'm poor. I need money desperately for my mathematical research. I knew the emerald was priceless, and I couldn't resist the temptation to take advantage of a joke. Here, Lady Anne, here's the stone, and please don't prosecute me. Please don't. It'd be my ruin.
2: May I examine the emerald, Lady Anne? Thank you.
5: Well, Mr. Murphy, I won't pretend that I'm not deeply shocked. I must ask you to leave my house.
4: But you can prosecute me, will you? It was a moment's temptation.
5: No, I won't prosecute you.
1: Holmes, what are you doing with the emerald?
2: Well, knowing something of the deceptive ways of thieves, I came on this case fully prepared to test the emerald when I found it. Now, a drop of this acid on this vial, so...
5: Mr. Holmes, what are you doing? You'll injure the stone.
2: Not if it's a true emerald. Uh-huh, get it back.
1: Good Lord, the acid's eating to the stone as if it was sugar.
5: But then that means...
2: It means, Lady Anne, that Mr. Murphy has just imperiled his honor and his freedom to steal a singularly beautiful fake.

0: Mr. Holmes, this joke has turned into a nightmare. Is there no way of recovering my emerald?
1: I hope so, Lady Anne. I've been taking steps in their logical order. The servants have all been questioned. We've searched Mr. Stamford and Mr. Murphy.
2: Yes, most humiliating experience. Made me feel like a criminal.
3: Well, personally, I was only too thankful to submit to a search this time. I knew I had nothing to worry about.
4: You yourself, Lady Anne, you consented to being searched by the police matron that Holmes sent for?
0: Only because he threatened to set for the police if I didn't. But distasteful though it was, I'd rather endure that than have this story on the front pages of the newspapers.
2: And in spite of all these rather unfriendly proceedings, we've got exactly nowhere as regards finding the emerald.
1: No, Stamford, but we have at least eliminated the possibility that the thief is secreting the jewel on his person.
4: Still somewhere in these two rooms, eh, Holmes?
1: I think so, though there is one remaining possibility.
3: And that is?
1: That the fake stone was substituted for...

0: The real emerald sometime before all of you engineered your April Fool's Day joke.
1: Oh, no, Mr. Hope, that's not possible. I know it was the genuine emerald I took out of the safe this morning.
0: How can you be sure? The substitute was an excellent imitation. Without a chemical test such as I performed, it would be hard to be certain.
1: I can tell you why I'm certain. Last night, Papa came to dinner and brought a Mr. van der Leyde of Amsterdam. He examined the stone. You'll agree that a jewel expert like that couldn't be fooled.
0: That's true, Lady Anne. And what did you do with the emerald after Mr. van der Leyde left?
1: I locked it in my safe and went to bed. I didn't unlock the safe again until Dr. Stamford and Mr. Murphy came here this morning.
2: That settles it, then. The real emerald is still hidden somewhere in these two rooms.
3: But where? That's the question.
4: I must say it's completely mystifying.
0: Well, let's get back to what we were all doing at the exact moment you came into the room, Lady Anne, and informed us of the loss of your stone. Now, we were...
2: Well, we were drinking a toast to you.
3: That's
2: and...
3: it.
0: Lady Anne, hard thinking is, well, it's thirsty work.
1: Oh, I'm so sorry. Let me get you something. A glass of port.
0: No, no, thank you. But I observe that you have a remarkably comprehensive assortment of liqueurs. I wonder if I might have a glass of creme de menthe.
1: Oh, of course. I'll get it for you.
2: Creme de menthe in the middle of the day, Holmes.
3: I knew you were eccentric, but this repeating.
1: Oh, this bottle, it clings as I picked it up.
0: I thought it might, Lady Anne.
1: There's something inside it.
0: Allow me, madam. Thank you. I'm sure you wouldn't mind if I waste this liqueur on the aspidestra. So? Lady Anne, allow me to restore to you the Elphinstone Emerald.
3: Good Scott,
5: it's fantastic.
0: Ingenious. The one safe hiding place in the room. Where could a green gem be more effectively hidden than in a bottle of green liqueur?
2: But who stole it? Who substituted the fake stone?
1: Frankly, I don't care. The gem is restored. That's all that matters. I prefer not to go to court. Neither you nor I, Mr. Sherlock Holmes, would show up in the best of lights. And my father would disapprove of this whole affair, I'm afraid.
0: Just as you wish, Lady Anne. In either case, I shall expect your check for my services in due course.

0: out the criterion again, Stamford. Won't you come in and join us for lunch?
1: Thanks, Watson, but I'll keep the cab and go on. I actually have a patient this afternoon. A rare and delightful experience for a young doctor, as you probably know.
2: As rare and delightful as a client is for a young detective, Mr. I quite understand, and I'm correspondingly grateful to you for your profitable help.
1: I'm glad it was profitable for you. Personally, I feel pretty stupid about the whole thing. Well, goodbye.
0: Goodbye, Holler.
1: Goodbye. 39 Onslow Square, cabby.
3: I'm afraid my conscience won't let me do much talking, Doctor. I'm heartily ashamed of myself. Well, thanks for the lift. I'll leave you, Chaps.
2: Oh, Johnson, Johnson, you'll join us for lunch, Murphy.
3: But,
2: no buts about it, I insist. Come on.
3: Well, it's awfully nice of you.
0: Oh, come, Murphy. Any one of us can make a foolish mistake. It's just lucky that you didn't have to pay for yours.
4: Monsieur wishes it, David.
2: Yes, the tree, please.
4: This way, Monsieur. Does this, David, please you?
2: Excellent, thank you.
0: George, I'm as hungry as a hunter. How about you, Murphy?
3: No, I'm afraid I have very little appetite. This whole case has upset me dreadfully.
2: You mustn't take it so much to heart, Murphy. By the way, Doctor, I'd like to have your opinion on the case. Who do you think staged the theft of the emerald today?
0: Perfectly obvious to me. Lady Anne Farlington did it herself to collect the insurance money. If she hadn't, she'd have insisted on your finding the thief. But you needn't worry, old chap. You get your fee all right, I'm sure of that.
2: Oh, I'm not worrying about the fee. But I assure you, Lady Anne did not engineer that fraud today.
0: You mean it was Stafford?
2: Tell him who was responsible, my dear Murphy.
3: But how should I know?
2: Oh, come now, Murphy. Let's not fence any longer. You did an excellent job, a superlative job. I was almost sorry, disappointed for you.
3: I don't think I understand you, Holmes.
2: Oh, yes, you do, Murphy. You're a splendid actor, too. I was so deeply touched when you were apparently stuck on a fake twirl, and all the time you knew that the real one was safely hidden in the bottle of Crème de Menthe. You abstracted at your leisure. Ha ha, you scoundrel.
0: Holmes, do you mind telling me what's going on here? I'm completely and absolutely in the dark.
2: Surely it's obvious, my dear Doctor. The imitation emerald was a brilliant copy.
3: What makes you so sure of that, my dear Holmes?
2: Because this April Fool's Day hoax was only conceived yesterday, or that is what you wish the other to believe. Such a superb paste gem could not have been made at such short notice. Therefore, it must have been prepared by someone who knew about the hoax before it was arranged. Now, my dear Doctor, when Stamford told you about the plan last night, whose idea did he say it was?
0: He told me that it was Lady Anne Farlington's plan.
2: Precisely. And yet Lady Anne referred today as Stamford's idea. Obviously, you, my dear Murphy, presented the plan to each as the notion of the other, and so only you could have arranged the real theft behind the hoax. I repeat, a splendid job.
3: Thank you, Mr. Holmes. May I also compliment you on your cleverness in frustrating my plot?
0: Look here, what is all this? One of you is a criminal, the other is a detective. Yet you're throwing each other confidence as if you were in the same profession.
2: The dividing line between the criminal and the criminal investigator is thinner than you might imagine, my dear Doctor.
3: How very true, my dear Holmes. Would you consider coming over to my side of the line? Together we'd make an unbeatable team.
2: Oh, you flatter me. Nevertheless, I must decline your offer, Mr. Murphy.
3: Oh, pity. On your side of the line, you'll never be a rich man. By the way, for your edification, my name is not Murphy, though Stamford insists on thinking it is.
0: Then what is your name, you scoundrel?
3: Your friend says the word scoundrel so much better than you, Doctor. My name is Murphy.
2: Oh, indeed. Spelled M-U-R-T-R-Y?
3: No. Dear me, I have so much trouble with my name. People will either misspell it or mispronounce it. I'm afraid I'll have to begin calling it the way it looks. M-O-R-I-A-R-T-Y. Moriarty.
2: Moriarty. I shall remember that name. I have a feeling we shall meet again.
3: I trust that we shall. You won the first round, Sherlock Holmes. I admit that. But I believe that a return match is indicated.
2: I shall look forward to it, Moriarty. And now, Doctor, I can't stand your bill for flair and snogger. It's all a lunch, shall we?
1: Doctor, that was a pretty hectic April Fool's Day.
0: I never want to see another one exactly like it.
1: I don't blame you. You know, I'd sure hate to have someone come to my house and pull a trick like that on me.
0: Why, Mr. Bartell, do you have a precious emerald? You fear me be stolen?
1: Are you kidding? I wouldn't know the difference between a precious emerald and a piece of green glass. But when it comes to rubies,
5: Now, that's something else.
0: Oh, you would know a ruby when you saw it.
5: Sure. Because a ruby has exactly the same color as a glass of Petri California Port held up to the light.
0: Mr. Bartell, you can find more excuses for talking about Petri wine than any man in the entire world. Believe me.
5: Excuses? I don't need an excuse to talk about Petri wine. Why, there's a wine that actually speaks for itself. If I may borrow a phrase from Shakespeare or somebody. There's no other wine quite like Petri wine because only Petri wine is made by the Petri family. And the Petri family has been making wine for generations. They've been handing down from father to son, years and years of knowledge and experience of the fine art of turning luscious grapes into clear, fragrant, delicious wine. Yes, and because the making of Petri wine is a family affair, those letters, P-E-T-R-I, on a bottle of wine, are the personal assurance of the Petri family that every drop of wine in that bottle is good wine. You never miss with a Petri wine, because Petri took time to bring you good wine. Well, Dr. Watson, what's the prescription for next week's
0: story? Well, next week, Mr. Bartell, I'm going to tell you a rather unusual story. It concerns a series of strange disappearances and a murder with apparent reason, and yet it was a case that Sherlock Holmes solved without ever meeting any of the suspects. I call it the singular affair of the disappearing scientist.
5: Well, I'm sure we'll all want to hear that one, Doctor.
0: Oh, I'm sure we'll get that. Oh, before you go, Mr. Bartell, I want to urge our friends that will do all they can to save on the use of all wheat and rice products, and also fats and oils. There are millions of families literally starving to death in Europe and Asia. They're not being asked to give them our food. They're just being asked to take it easy on certain foods so that there will be some left for them to buy. I know there isn't one person listening to me tonight who would knowingly let anyone starve. And remember, unless you do help, thousands of little children will starve. So please, let's share a meal and save life.
5: Tonight's Sherlock Holmes adventure was written by Dennis Green and Anthony Boucher and was suggested by an incident in Sir Arthur Conan Doyle's story, A Study in Scarlet. Music is by Dean Fossler. Mr. Rathbone appears through the courtesy of Metro-Goldwyn-Mayer and Mr. Bruce through the courtesy of Universal Pictures, where they are now starring in the Sherlock Holmes series. The Petri Wine Company of San Francisco, California, invites you to tune in again next week, same time, same station. Sherlock Holmes comes to you from our Hollywood studio. This is Harry Bartell saying goodnight for the Petri family. 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

0: Prayer is a simple thing. A simple act of lifting our minds and hearts to God. A simple word of thanks, an act of love. With these convictions about prayer, Family Theater comes to you each week. It comes with the knowledge that family prayer can give us the most powerful help to keep our families together. That's why Family Theater is dedicated to your family, to all families. Your letters during the past 2 years have given us great encouragement. It's encouraging to know that listening to Family Theater has become a habit. We sincerely hope that praying together, praying as a family, has also become a habit with you. When you gather your family together, when you make daily prayer a family practice, you'll know the joy and happiness of God's wonderful blessings.
1: Jeanette MacDonald returns following this Family Theater story, Mr. Carousel, starring Jimmy Durante.

0: is famous for a number of things. A tree that grew there, a baseball team, a bridge, and 2,800,000 proud and highly volatile citizens. This is the story of one of them, James Delahanty Clayton, and a memorable moment in his life. It's a nice balmy evening on Willow Street, and James Delahanty Clayton sits on his front porch, as usual, tinkering with a new music box. He has a visitor.
1: Good evening, Mr. Carousel.
2: Well, good evening, Marianne. Come on up here on the porch. I've got a new tune for you. Just got through putting together a new music box.
1: Oh, gee, a new song.
2: No, sweetheart, an old one. In fact, my mother sang it to me when I was just a wee tot like yourself. Now we'll wind it up and see how you like it. There it goes. June of body, meet a body, coming through the lawn. June of body, kiss a body, meet a body, cry. Every lassie has her laddie, name they say head on. Yet all the lads, they smile on me, when coming through the rye.
1: Gee, don't you mean rye crisp? I don't understand the words.
2: Well, if you meet somebody coming down the street, you smile at them and say good morning or good afternoon.
1: Just like we say to our teacher at school?
2: That's it. Like, for instance, when I shows up at Carnegie Hall, I says, good morning, Mr. Bean. That's the doorman. Or, good morning, Mr. Upton. He's the manager of the hall. And they say, good morning, Mr. Clayton.
1: Don't they say, good morning, Mr. Carousel?
2: I only allow my special friends like you to call me Mr. Carousel.
1: You're not going to forget about your promise.
2: My promise?
1: Yes, about taking me to the rehearsal with you tomorrow.
2: Oh, yes. Why, of course.
1: Are you going to sing and play your music box at Carnegie Hall, Mr. Carousel?
2: Well, not exactly. Tomorrow my performance is along other lines. I'm assisting the world-famous singer, Mr. Enrico Orlando. Now, don't you think it's about time for you to be running home and getting a good night's rest? Then you can be bright and fresh tomorrow when I introduce you to my very good friend, Mr. Enrico Orlando.

0: morning, Mr. Bean.
1: Morning, James.
0: Good morning, Mr. Mac.
2: Morning, James. Mr. Upton wants to see you in the auditorium.
0: Thank you, Mr. Mac. Good morning, Miss Upton. Looks like we'll have colloquial weather for the opening night.
3: Yeah, should be a sellout. Oh, the accompanist is on the stage waiting for you.
0: That's fine.
3: And Clayton, remember, I want that piano tuned right this time. Orlando complained about it yesterday.
0: Leave it to me, Miss Upton. I'll make that piano sound like a harp from heaven.
3: Don't extend yourself. Just make it sound like a piano in Carnegie Hall. And be quick about it. The rehearsal starts in an hour.
0: Indubitably, Miss Upton.

Indomitably. Upton, that's what I call a sour character. Someday, they'll evaporate him into a vinegar jar.

0: That does it. This baby sounds like a hop.
1: Well, my good friend, Mr. Clint.
0: Oh, hello, Miss Orlando.
1: I see you've been attuning the piano. How's she sound now?
0: I was just saying to myself, this here piano is now in tune with the angels.
1: And why not? Has she not have the touch of Jimmy Clayton, the best piano tuner in all America?
0: Couldn't do less for the best singer in Brooklyn and the USA.
1: This is what you call a mutual admiration society, eh?
0: As they say at Saratoga, it's pari mutual.
1: I think that is very funny, no?
0: A couple of more months in America, and you'll have yourself a fine Brooklyn accent. Well, gotta give this piano the final check, the Clayton Carousel.

0: Yep, this here instrument gets the Clayton seal of approval. She's primed like a thoroughbred, raring to go.
1: Just like me. It's what they say, pari mutuel, huh, Jimmy?
2: There's a lady at the stage door. She wants to see you.
0: A lady? To see me?
2: Yes, Mr. Carousel. That's who you are, ain't you?
0: None of your lip, Beam. Just send her in. She's a very special friend.
2: Yes, Mr. Mr. Clayton.
1: I see you have the eyes for the ladies, huh, Jimmy?
0: This is a special one. She's 9 years old and bright as a new nickel.
1: Oh.
0: Say, Miss Olanda, I want you to meet her.
1: It will be a pleasure.
0: I told her what pals we were, you know. So I thought maybe you'd...
1: Sure, I understand perfectly. You leave it all to your friend Orlando.

0: to the rafters. What a night.
1: This Orlando sure can pack him in.
0: Sure can. Well, looks like the show is getting on the road.
2: Ladies and gentlemen, we take great pleasure in presenting Mr. Enrico Orlando of the La Scala Opera Company. Mr. Orlando will offer for his first selection the flower song from Bizet's immortal opera, Carmen. Mr. Orlando.
0: Am I hearing right? It can't be. Miss Dopton, have you seen my tuning kit around?
3: From the sound of that piano, I'd say it's straddling an entire octave. Clayton, get out there, get that tuning kit of yours from inside that piano, and when you come back, keep walking until you get outside, and don't ever set foot inside again. You're fired!
0: How uppity can you get? It's guys like him that drives guys like me to commit mayhem. Or even patricide, if his name was Pat. Don't ever set foot inside here again, he said. Why, I wouldn't even put my big toe in the door or my protruding proboscis. The nerve of him. Firing me when my back was turned. Mary Ann, what are you doing out so late? You should be in bed.
4: Oh, I just had to see you. I wanted to find out about, you know what. Was it real good?
0: Was what real good?
4: Your opening night.
0: Oh, that. Sweetheart, there's never been nothing like it in show business.
4: Oh, gee, I'm glad. Did they clap real loud?
0: Tore down the house. That's what they did. Tore down the house.
4: If I ask my mommy, do you think I can come and see you on the stage?
0: Well, Mary Ann, I got to thinking tonight that I'm getting a little tired of them command performances. I figured I'd get me a new kind of job.
4: You mean give up your music? Oh, that would be awful, Mr. Carousel.
0: Well, not exactly.
4: Well, what would you do?
0: Be an impresario. Yeah, that's it. I always wanted to be an impresario.
4: Well, what does an impresario do, Mr. Carousel?
0: Well, he, like Mr. Upton, puts on big shows, gets important people to sing and act. My friend's been after me for years to be an impresario. After all, there ain't a big name in the music world that don't know the work of James Delahanty Clayton.
4: Oh, golly, Mr. Carousel. Then maybe you'll bring them all to Willow Street and they'll sing for us, huh?
0: Might do that someday. Now, don't you think you'd better be running along home?
4: Oh, won't you play just one more little song in your music box, please?
0: Lady, when you look at me like that, what can I say?

0: Why, Mary Ann and Mr. Roberts. This is an early morning surprise.
1: How are you, Mr. Clayton?
0: Fine, fine. Come in. Nothing wrong, I hope.
1: No, no, nothing's wrong.
0: Have a seat.
1: Thank you. Mr. Clayton, for the past many months, we've heard nothing but Mr. Carousel from our daughter here, Mary Ann.
0: Oh, she's the queen, that's what she is. My greatest audience.
1: Well, Mr. Clayton, I've come to ask you a great favor.
0: Anything, Mr. Roberts. That is, within my humble sphere of influence.
1: Well, I've been appointed chairman of the Willow Street Committee for the new medical clinic.
0: That's just what Willow Street needs, a nice, clean hospital. Yes, sir.
1: And the committee has decided that a benefit of some sort would help raise the necessary funds.
2: And I told Daddy that you were going to be an Emperor Scario, and that all sorts of people were going to sing and act for you.
0: They are? I mean, well, the truth is, Mr. Roberts, that I...
2: And I told Daddy and Mommy that everybody knows you, just everybody, and that you said you'd bring them to Willow Street to sing for us.
0: Well, I don't think I... that... I could bring him to Willow Street.
1: That well, is... Mr. Clayton, if you could get the talent, I'm sure we'll have no trouble finding a place to present the benefit.
2: Oh, gee, Mr. Carousel. Oh, gosh, won't that be fun? And you being the Emperor Scario and everything.
0: Well, I asked for it.
1: Willow Street will never forget this, Mr. Clayton.
0: That's what I'm afraid of.

0: there, James Delahanty Clayton? And where do you think you're going, me fine friend? You can't come in here.
1: Out of my way, Bean. Got a lot of things on my mind. Got a lot of work to do.
0: Now, hold on. So you got things to do, have you? Well, according to the Flatbush Gazette, there's not piano tuning that's keeping you busy. It says here, James Delahanty Clayton has turned impresario.
1: Bean, standing there, you look like a cigar store Indian without his toupee. Now, step aside. I've got no time for your society gossip.
0: It says, the rise of impresario Clayton is one of the greatest success stories of this great land of ours. For only last week, he was tuning pianos at Carnegie Hall.
1: Let me see that paper. I was framed.
0: And before you was framed, you was fired.
1: Who said I was fired? I quit.
0: You was fired. And Mr. Upton said to arrange for you not to re-enter these sacred portals ever.
1: Well, I got news for you, Timothy Big Mouth Bean. That's just where I'm going to put these 2 feet of mine. Right inside these scarce portals. And should a certain Mr. Upton provoke me further, I shall be forced to plant one of them right where he'll be most inconvenienced.

0: Mr. Impresario.
1: Howdy, Marianne.
2: Oh, gee, it's real wonderful and everything. I told my teacher about the concert, and she said it was real wonderful and everything.
1: Sit down here, Marianne. I want to talk to you.
2: You don't act like you're feeling very good, Mr. Carousel.
1: Well, I'm not Marianne. You see, I did something that was wrong.
2: You did?
1: And you see, when a person doesn't tell the truth or pretends to be what he ain't, he gets punished for it.
2: That's what my daddy always says.
1: And so, that's why I'm not feeling so good.
2: I know what. Let's you and me play a happy song, Mr. Carousel. Then maybe you'll feel better, huh?
1: No, Marianne. The only way I'll feel better is to tell you the truth. You see, I was always pretending I was a big man over at the hall. But do you know what I really was?
2: Sure, I know. You were a whatchamacallit? An Emperor Scario.
1: No, sweetie. I was the piano tuner.
2: You mean like Mr. Godowski at the school?
1: Well, not in the same class, after all. Tuning pianos at Carnegie Hall is a little different. Oh, who am I fooling? Yep, it's the same thing.
2: But I thought you played the piano for Mr. Orlando.
1: No, Marianne. I only tuned the piano for him.
2: Oh.
1: And after what happened the other night, I won't be doing that anymore.
2: You mean Mr. Orlando is mad at you?
1: I've got an idea they're all mad at me over at the hall. Why, I can't even get in the place to see anyone.
2: Oh, gee whiz. Oh, golly, what'll we do now?
1: I'm gonna have to tell your daddy and mommy tonight that there ain't gonna be any concert.
2: I could tell them if you want me to.
1: Bless you, honey. But I'll tell them. Say, where are you going?
2: Oh, I just remembered. I got some things to do. Bye, Mr. Carousel.
3: Mr. Orlando will see you. Go right in.
2: And so you see, Mr. Orlando, it's just real important.
4: Darling, believe me, nothing would give me more pleasure to sing for your friends on Willow Street, but I have a concert in Boston.
2: But you could sing there some other night, couldn't you?
4: But, sweetheart, I have signed a contract. You know, I have given my promise and my word, and thousands of people will be disappointed.
2: But couldn't you tell them about your friend, Mr. Carousel?
4: I'm sorry, Bambino, but it's impossible. I'm sure my friend Jimmy, he will understand.
2: Well, goodbye, Mr. Orlando, and thanks anyway.
4: Goodbye, Carissima. And I promise one day Enrico Orlando sings just for you, alone. Goodbye.

Yeah, this is Mr. Clayton. What's that? You want your piano tuned? Did you try Mr. Kodotsky on Bay Street? He's not home? I see. Okay, okay, I'll help you out. What's the address? 6800 Willow Street. Yeah, yeah, I'll be there right away. Bye. Now I know how Officer Flannery must have felt when they transferred him from Times Square to the Bronx.

0: I gotta call the tuner piano here.
1: You're Mr. Clayton?
0: Yeah, that's me. Now, where's the piano?
1: Come this way. Go right in. They're waiting for you.
0: Wait a minute. Why, the joint's jammed.
2: Hello, Mr. Carousel.
0: Mary Ann.
3: Wait, we thought you'd never get here.
0: And Mr. Roberts, what is this?
3: It's the Willow Street Clinic benefit.
0: But someone wanted a piano tune.
4: I did.
0: Mr. Orlando.
4: And I refuse to go on until it is attuned by none other than my friend Jimmy.
0: Keep talking. I'm still in a fog.
4: Oh, there is no time to talk. People are waiting to hear Enrico Orlando sing.
0: But I thought you was due to sing in Boston.
4: I was, my friend. But a little angel whispered in my ear about a very good friend who was very unhappy because he could not keep his promise.
0: Tell me, did that angel look something like this little lady here?
4: Exactly like her.
0: But how did you get out of going to Boston?
4: I tell the concert manager there, in my country, it is very bad not to listen when the angel, she talks. Especially when this angel, she comes from Brooklyn. And you know what this concert manager, he say?
0: No, what?
4: He say, we in Boston also believe in angels, but who will sing instead of Enrico Orlando? I tell him, I talk with my very good friend, Arturo Hernandez.
0: One of the great voices since the Barber of Figueroa.
4: Barber of Seville.
0: That barber sure gets around.
4: So it is arranged that Arturo sings in Boston, and as we say here in Brooklyn, everything is a pari mutuel.
2: Oh, gee, they're playing your song, Mr. Carousel.
4: And what else?
0: Well, what are we waiting for?

0: This is Jeanette MacDonald again. You know, a home isn't just a house or four walls or a room. Home means understanding, affection, and love. It takes all these to make a house a home. It means mother and father and children living, working and playing together. Yes, and praying together. Children must be taught to pray, you know, and they learn best by seeing and doing. A picture is worth 10,000 words, and the daily picture of father and mother, brothers and sisters, praying to God for the help they need, will remain forever in the memory of a child. The toys of Christmas and the little family pleasures will soon be forgotten, but one memory the children will carry through life is the memory of a God-respecting, God-loving, prayerful home. I know, because I come from such a home. That's why, week after week, we bring you this message. Pray together as a family. A family that prays together, stays together. This is Jeanette MacDonald saying, God bless you.
1: Our thanks to Jeanette MacDonald and Jimmy Durante, and to John Slott and Emil Frank for writing our play. 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The cast included Norma Jean Nilsen, Alan Reed, Carlton Cadell, Ed Coleman's, and Fred Howard. Next week, our Family Theater star will be Maureen O'Sullivan in Violets for Courage. Your host will be Robert Ryan. This series of the Family Theater broadcast is made possible by the thousands of you who felt the need for this kind of program, and by the Mutual Broadcasting System, which has responded to this need. Be with us next week at this same time when Maureen O'Sullivan and Robert Ryan will star on Family Theater.

0: this is Randy Stone. I cover the night beat for the Chicago Star. Stories begin in many different ways. This one began and ended with a confession. A confession to the crime of murder.
1: Night Beat, starring Frank Lovejoy as Randy Stone.
0: You can't keep a finger on a city's pulse without having some of its sweat and tears rub off on you. But sometimes the difference between turning a corner or going straight ahead, opening a door or passing it by, is all that separates safety from danger, horror from happiness, or life from death. Tonight the difference lay in whether I should or should not get a shave before starting on my nightly tour of duty. I decided on the shave. Usually I go to a barber shop on the fifth floor of the Conway building in the heart of the Loop. By the time I got there, however, it was after six and the elevator operators had all gone. Two of the lifts were still operating on a self-service basis, so I got in one and pushed the button for the fifth floor. The elevator was almost to the fourth floor level when a sudden yelling drew my attention to the little window in the elevator door. I pressed the emergency stop. A tall, thin-faced man had been lunging at someone out of vision. If there was ever murder on a man's face, it was on his.
2: I saw you talking to the FBI. You told them.
0: I brought the elevator down to the floor level without stopping to think what I might be getting myself into. When the doors opened, I saw them rolling around the corridor ahead in a desperate struggle. The tall man was on top, his left hand flailing at the other's face with a briefcase, while with his right he was trying to drive a long thin blade into the other's chest.
3: Help! Don't! Hannah, please!
0: Hey, drop that knife! The human beanpole saw me coming and scrambled to his feet.
3: So he told you to, huh? He told you.
0: Look, pal.
3: I'll kill him.
0: Take it easy.
3: Take your hands off me. I'll kill you.
0: He slashed at my face as I threw up my arm. The point of his blade snagged in my sleeve and jerked out of his hands. He darted to the elevator and I ran after him in the best tradition of Frank Merriwell saving the game for dear old Yale. My form may have been all-American, but my flying tackle was all wet. His heel caught me in the head and I fell on my face, lost in a struggle.
4: Are you hurt?
0: No, I'm just stupid. Every time I try to borrow trouble, I always find my credits
4: broken. Here, let me help you up. I'm terribly sorry.
0: Oh, thank you. I'm all right. How about you?
4: No, he didn't hurt me.
0: Well, he was sure trying. He a friend of yours?
4: Will you come into my office and help me dress that bruise on your cheek? I'm Dr. Reichel.
0: Well, I'm Randy Stone. You better give the police a ring right away. That fellow's a maniac. Who is he, anyway?
4: Oh, he's one of my patients. That's my office over there.
0: One moment. Let's not forget our evidence. This knife he dropped.
4: Well, it isn't a knife. It's a letter opener. He took it off my desk.
0: A letter opener?
4: Mm-hmm.
0: Well, that's different. What was he trying to do? Open you with it?
4: Oh, now, please, come in. I'll put something on that bruise and try to explain.
0: Thank you.
4: Let's see. A little messiah let you pick that up.
0: Yeah.
4: I can't tell you how deeply I appreciate what you did.
0: Oh, it was nothing. He was only trying to kill you.
4: Will you hold still a moment? You see, the man is my patient, a disordered personality.
0: Are you an alienist, doctor?
4: Yes, my field is psychiatry.
0: But from what I saw, your patient is more than a disordered personality. He's a homicidal maniac.
4: And I'm Mr. Stone.
0: Well, aren't you going to call the police? Or do I have to?
4: Oh, please. No, what happened was just an accident.
0: An accident? This hole in my sleeve wasn't made by Moss, doctor. He tried to knife me, too, remember?
4: But only because he identified you with me. Now, it's not too unusual in a case of this sort for a patient to transfer his persecution complexes against the doctor who is treating him.
0: Yes, but...
4: Well, what happened tonight is entirely my fault. I was so encouraged over certain other developments that I overlooked the extent of his immediate hysteria.
0: So, what happens if he comes back and kills you? Do you get a medal?
4: No, he won't try. Not again. I can assure you. But all I ask is that you don't report this incident. To have him arrested would destroy my chances of curing the poor fellow. Now, you won't, will you?
0: Okay, Doc. You probably know what you're doing, I hope. Who is he, anyway? What's his name?
4: Oh, no, Mr. Stone. Please. I'm sorry.
0: Okay, Doc. They say a guy is only as big as the things that annoy him. And he's kind of tough when the annoyance is 6'4" and has a knife that makes him even bigger. Well, it just goes to show you. A few seconds earlier, a few seconds later, I'd have gone right up and had a shave from a barber. As it was, I arrived just in time for a close shave at the hands of fate. She was at my elbow again, I guess, when I took the elevator back down into the lobby. Only this time, fate was in the flesh, and a lot of it.
5: Oh, excuse me. Hey, the doctor's here?
0: What?
5: This briefcase. I was cleaning him back when I see him come in. When I come out, this briefcase is lying by the elevator. I just finished cleaning, so I know it's not here before. It's yours.
0: Harlan Matthews.
5: Huh?
0: I'm just looking at the name stamped on the leather. No, it isn't mine, but I know whose it is. It's one of Dr. Reichel's patients upstairs. I'll be glad to go up again and bring it to him.
5: Oh, thank you. I'm late finishing here already.
0: Harlan Matthews. I'd heard the doctor call him Harlan. It was the same man in the same briefcase he'd been using to bash Dr. Reichel over the head. As the elevator doors opened on the fourth floor, the doors of another elevator slammed shut and started down. I found Dr. Reichel's office locked and the light out. Obviously, he'd just left. I went down to the street level again, but the city had swallowed him up. I looked inside the briefcase. It contained a heavy album of foreign stamps belonging to Harlan Matthews. A phone book in the corner drugstore showed two numbers for Matthews, his home and his business. I tried his home.
6: Hello?
0: I'd like to speak to Harlan Matthews.
6: Oh, he's not in. Is there any message?
0: Is this Mrs. Matthews?
6: Yes.
0: Your husband left a briefcase in the Conway building.
6: The Conway building? Have you seen him there? This isn't Dr. Reichel, is it?
0: No, Mrs. Matthews. My name is Stone. However, I did see your husband at Dr. Reichel's office just a little while.
6: Well, I just phoned there.
0: Well, you must have just missed him.
6: Oh, where is Harlan now? He's coming home, isn't he?
0: Have you tried his office?
6: There's no answer. Isn't he coming home?
0: Well, that I don't know. Dr. Reichel may be able to tell you.
6: Oh, I've been trying to get him at his home for the last 2 hours. He never keeps his office open this late. I just called him on the bare chance that he might be there.
0: Oh, Mrs. Matthews, why does your husband hate Dr. Reichel?
6: Oh, well, Harlan is sick. He doesn't know what he's saying.
0: Well, then, what does he imagine?
6: I don't know. He won't tell me. It's since the war. It's something to do with the war, something that happened. I don't know what it is. He's sick.
0: Yes, of course, Mrs. Matthews. Well, I'll drive over with the briefcase. I just called to be sure that somebody'd be home. The Matthews lived in a small apartment on the north side. I barely touched the doorbell before I heard her footsteps almost running to open it.
6: Oh.
0: She was a faded little woman just this side of middle age. Behind her in a crib, a baby was crying. Mrs. Matthews, I'm Randy Stone.
7: Mr. Stone, I need help.
0: What's wrong, the baby?
7: No, it's Harlan. He just phoned. He's at his office. The way he talked, I think he's going to kill himself. Please, you're a friend of his, aren't you? You've just got to stop him.
0: All right, where's your telephone?
7: Why?
0: Well, the police can get to him a lot quicker than we can.
7: No. No, he warned me that if I sent Dr. Reichel to the police, he'd kill them and himself.
0: Well, okay, then, let's go.
7: Oh, my baby.
0: If we're not too late already.
7: Oh, I can't. My baby is so sick. I can't leave her. I can't.
0: All right, Mr. Matthews, it's all right. You stick here. I'll handle it. Harlan Matthews' business address was a third-floor shop in a third-class shopping district. The dry goods store on the street level was still open for business. Its long awning still hung over the sidewalk in memory of the recent May Day sunshine. The windows above it were all dark, except one on the third floor. The lettering on it read, H. Matthews Stamps Bought and Sold. I climbed two flights to the third floor landing. The doors of the stamp emporium were half open. Inside, Harlan Matthews was seated at a desk, his thin, bloodless face seeming to stare straight at me. But the light was in his eyes, and I knew he couldn't see too much. Not until I got inside, anyway. Hello, Mr. Matthews.
8: Yes, what is it?
0: I found a briefcase with your name on it.
8: Huh? Well, where is it?
0: Your wife has it. I gave it to her.
8: You came here just to tell me that?
0: Well, not entirely.
4: I see. She sent you here.
0: Well, look, Mr. Matthews, you have a... Keep your hands on the desk. Don't do it. Drop it. Drop that gun.
3: Go! Let go, you fool! I'm using a gun on myself!
0: You're not using it on anybody. Drop it! Drop it! I'll take this. Sorry I had to hurt you, Matthews, but you're a lot better off alive than dead, believe me.
4: Why? So you can arrest me?
0: Arrest you? What makes you think I'm a cop?
4: Don't think I'm so blind that I didn't recognize you when you came in here. You tried to jump me at Reichel's office tonight. Waiting out in the car to eat. You think I didn't know what was going on? That Reichel had ratted on me.
0: You've got the doc all wrong.
4: Oh, I have, have I? As if I couldn't see through this stupid act of yours. You and Dr. Reichel trying to help me too, aren't you? All I have to do is talk, don't I? Just relax and talk. Well, what would you like to hear?
0: Look, friend, you don't have to tell me a thing.
4: Yes, why repeat what you know already? Dr. Reichel's already told you everything I ever confided him. What do you want, a written confession that I shot Captain Claney in the back? Well, I did. Write it down. I'll sign it. Is that what you want?
0: If you don't mind.
4: Details? You like details?
0: Look,
4: May 6, 1943, 2 days before we took Tunis, out on patrol. Write it down. I hated him. He was a lousy dog, arrogant, insulting. All right, there it is. Motive, time, place, everything. You satisfied?
0: No, I'm just tired. If you feel like talking, talk to the police, not me. I never saw either you or Dr. Reichel before tonight. My name is Stone. I'm with the Star. If you doubt it, pick up the phone and find out.
4: The papers? Reichel told the papers?
0: Well, you get this into your head and you'll have it in a nutshell. Reichel never told anybody. All I know is what you've just spouted.
4: Me?
0: You sit here like a broken-down ham, dramatizing yourself, dreaming of things that never happened, making like a martyr, feeling sorry for yourself, leaving your wife at home, worried, sick about you. You got a family to think of. Well, now go on and get your coat. I'm taking you home.
4: I guess maybe you're right. I've been acting like a fool, haven't I? I'm sorry.
0: You'll feel lots better in the morning, Mr. Matthews. Now, come on, let's go.
4: Yeah. I'll put things away first. May I have my gun?
0: You better let me keep it for a while.
4: Oh, you don't have to worry, Mr. Stone. Not anymore. This note on the table, I was writing it to my wife when you arrived, telling her goodbye. Well, I changed my mind about dying.
0: Well, we all have our bad days. Shall we go?
4: My gun, please. Oh, it's all right, really.
0: Well, okay. Here, I've taken out the cartridges. Souvenirs, you know.
4: Thank you. I'll put away these catalogs. Would you mind closing that window for me?
0: I walked over to the big window facing the street. It was wide open from the bottom. I reached up to close it just as a soft footstep sounded close behind me.
4: Spider.
0: And Matthews pushed me over.

0: And now back to Night Beat and Randy Stone.
1: Life, they say, is a continual process of getting used to things we hadn't expected. Like, for instance, getting pushed out of a guy's office window. I hadn't figured Harlan Matthews was that far off the beam, but that, of course, was my fault. From a character as neurotic as Matthews, I should have expected anything. I guess I was out more than a couple of minutes, because when I came to, a cop had evidently just arrived on the scene. Voices crowded through my head against a backdrop of pain. I stared up at the moon shining brightly through a huge rip in the awning, and I tried to push myself up to a sitting position. The cop bent over.
2: Easy now, easy. I'm calling an ambulance.
1: Wait a minute. Get Matthews.
2: Who?
1: Harlan Matthews, stamp dealer, third floor. He pushed me.
2: Matthews, huh? Just wait here.
1: I took inventory of my legs and arms and found them in usable condition. I climbed to my feet. People crowded around, their voices blending in an unintelligible jumble of questions. I staggered through them toward the cab. Their faces swarmed about me, white and staring, like faces in a nightmare. I reached out, found the door handle of my car. I opened it and got in. I sat there for a while, trying to reassemble my wits. My head throbbed with pain and my mouth was dry. I wanted a cold drink more than anything I could think of. So I found my keys and drove to the first drugstore I came to. It was the sight of the phone that made me remember Mrs. Matthews. She'd be anxious to know what happened. I had to tell her something. I rang her number.
3: Hello?
1: Mrs. Matthews, it's Randy Stone.
3: What happened?
1: No, I got there in time.
3: Oh, thank God. Where is he?
1: Well, I thought he'd be home by now.
3: But he isn't. When did he leave?
1: Not long ago.
3: Well, when you left him, was he all right?
1: Oh, yeah, he was just swell. You ought to see me.
3: What?
1: I'll tell you what. I'll call Dr. Reichel right now and tell him the situation. He should be...
3: Oh, I got a call from Dr. Reichel just a little while ago.
1: Yeah?
3: That is, it came through a message service. They want Harlan to call Dr. Reichel right away. I called the doctor's office to find out why, but the doctor's not there. He's not at home either.
1: Well, why does Reichel want to see him? Didn't they tell you?
3: No. The message just said that it was very important.
1: I invested another nickel in the call to Dr. Reichel's office. There was no answer, so I sat down at the counter and had a cup of coffee. I felt somewhat better by now, although my head still throbbed and I still found it hard to unscramble my thoughts. I went back to the phone booth and called Dr. Reichel's home. Perhaps he'd return by now.
4: What is it, please? Dr. Reichel, residence?
1: Has Dr. Reichel come in yet?
4: No, Dr. Reichel, not here now.
1: Has there been anybody at the house to see him within the last hour or so?
4: No visitor. Too late. You call tomorrow, maybe. Yes? Goodbye.
1: I checked with Mrs. Matthews once again to see if Matthews had returned yet. He was still missing. However, since my last call, the police had dropped in. They wanted to talk to him about pushing someone out of a window. Someone who'd driven away from the scene without leaving his name, address, or license number.
3: You were with him, Mr. Stone. He couldn't have done it.
1: Oh, yes. Utterly fantastic. You'd better try to get some sleep, Mrs. Matthews. I'll ring you if I locate him. Good night. I headed out toward Dr. Reichel's residence on the northwest side, wondering just how foolish I was not to send the police out instead. Matthews did more than just pass from mania to depression. He'd made the round trip. The doc had been looking for him, but now he could be looking for the doc. I stepped on the gas. It was quite a drive to Dr. Reichel's home. When I got there, it turned out to be a sizable estate with an impressive driveway curving through the moonlit grounds. A dark hulk of a battered sedan stood parked near the head of the walk that led to the veranda steps. I pulled up behind it. I got out, and I gave it the once-over. I touched the top of the radiator. It was still warm. A parade of maples lined the paved walk. Ahead, the house stood dark and still. I lifted my hand to the doorbell.
5: Don't.
1: Well, hello, Matthews. Kind of thought you might be around.
5: What are you doing here, Mr. Stone?
1: And when I hit the pavement, I kept bouncing until I finally landed out here.
5: I hardly expected to find you quite the same as when I left you.
1: Oh, I'm not. I'm smarter. Next time I get that gun you're holding, I'll know enough not to give it back to you.
5: Next time? There isn't going to be a next time, Mr. Stone. Not for you or for your confederate, the doctor.
1: Oh, yeah, of course. You could be faking. I took the cartridges out of that thing once.
5: Yeah, so you did. I might have forgotten to reload it. Why don't you try to take it away from me and find out? Well, come on. Is it loaded or isn't it? Make me show you.
1: Well, if I did, it might arouse the neighborhood, don't you think? I might not be able to hang around here waiting for Dr. Reichel.
5: Yes, Mr. Stone, I've already thought of that, or you'd have been dead by now. Unless, of course, the gun isn't loaded. I'm willing to let you force me to show you. All you have to do is take one step toward me. Just one step, Mr. Stone. One single step, and you'll know the answer.
1: Before I do, maybe you could give me some other answers. Answers to a few things I still don't understand.
5: Indeed? What, for instance?
1: Well, for one thing, I still don't understand just what good it'll do you to kill either Dr. Reichel or me.
5: You know the answer to that. You and him both.
1: I wish I did.
5: He said he was my friend. It would help me if I talked, so I told him. Then I saw him talking to the FBI man at the federal building, and I knew I'd made a mistake, that he betrayed me.
1: If he had, would you be free now? Figure it out.
5: I have. They're just waiting to round up some witnesses who saw me shoot Captain Claney.
1: You're wrong, Matthews. You're dead wrong. Reichel hasn't told anyone at all, and he never will. Same goes for me.
5: I only wish to heaven that were true, because if it were, I'd never have a better reason for killing you than now, before you do have a chance to talk. But unfortunately, I'll never be sure that you haven't talked.
1: Well, kill me, there's one thing you can be sure of. Star billing in an execution party.
5: Really? But right now, it's you who are the star, Mr. Stone. Or maybe this gun isn't really loaded after all. Come on, find out. Give me an excuse for pulling the trigger. There he comes. Back. Against the wall. Stay where you are. Right there.
1: A cold wind rustled the maintenance as the big car came to a halt at the head of the drive. Hidden by the trees, its lights blinked out. By the veranda rail, a dozen feet away, Matthews crouched, gun raised. The trees hid whoever it was coming up the walk as the moonlight and shadow danced among the leaves.
5: Come on, Michael, come on. Keep coming. Come on.
1: Matthews.
5: A little closer. A little closer.
1: In another moment or two, his target would be out of the shadow of the trees into the bright moonlight. Matthews!
5: Huh?
1: Those men with him.
5: Who?
1: Hiding among the trees. See? They're moving.
5: Where?
1: There. Huh? That shadow there and over there and over there. Can't you see them?
6: Yes, yeah.
1: They're covering him. He knows you're here.
6: I'll kill him!
1: They'll get you first. You haven't a chance.
6: No.
1: Drop that gun. Drop it.
6: They'll never get me. Never.
1: He thrust the gun to his own head and pulled the trigger six times before he ever got to it.
5: Stone. You mean he was trying to ambush me with an empty gun?
1: Yes, Doctor. Then he tried to blow out his brains with it.
5: Oh, poor fellow.
1: Looks to me like he's gone off his trolley, but for good. Look at him lying there, groveling in the dirt as though he were trying to hide.
5: Oh, dig himself in. Yes, he's living a moment of the war all over again. Harlan, stop it. Stop it.
1: Genusia, May 6, 1943.
5: How did you know?
1: He told me. I guess Captain Claney got his revenge after all.
5: What do you mean?
1: Well, he shot Claney in the back and thought he got away with it, but look at him now.
5: Ah, Mr. Stone. This whole nightmare in the poor fellow's mind started when he observed me making an inquiry at Army Information Headquarters here. I was trying to locate the one man who could cure him.
1: Who?
5: I, Captain Willard Claney, of course.
1: What's that?
5: But the reason I arrived here so late is that I've been wandering about looking for Matthews. I wanted to tell him that I finally succeeded. I found Claney.
1: You mean
5: the man's alive and well, working in a bank in Spokane. I spoke to him tonight on long distance.
1: Well, that's one for the book. Matthews must have just wounded him and then thought that he...
5: Matthews didn't even hit him.
1: He didn't hit him.
6: Doctor.
5: Wait a minute. Harlan. Yeah. I think he's in there. Harlan.
6: Yeah.
5: Do you hear me?
6: Doctor. Dr. Reichel.
5: Did you hear what I said?
6: Yeah.
5: Captain Claney is alive. You didn't kill him. Do you understand? You did not kill him.
6: You're lying.
5: No, I can prove it to you.
7: Now, we can call him up. You can speak to him yourself. He's alive.
8: No, I shot him. I shot him.
7: You thought you shot him, Harlan, but you missed. You missed.
8: No, I saw him drop. I saw him, and he dropped.
7: Oh, yes. Kane, he dropped all right, but not from your bullet. No. When I spoke to him on the phone tonight, he said that the only wound he received was a shell splinter in the chest. Well, he doesn't even remember a sergeant named Harlan Matthews.
8: What? You're joking.
7: No, Harlan, it's the truth.
8: I didn't kill him. I didn't kill him.
1: Know the truth, and the truth shall set you free, huh, Doc?
7: Well, for him, there's still a long, hard road ahead and plenty of work to do. But at least, Mr. Stone, we've reached the beginning.

0: dawn is just around the corner and the city lights are going out street by street, like the lights in some people's minds. Yes, they say the truth is a great mental healer. And I guess it is, if you can bear to face it. Okay, so let's face it. Copy, boy.
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1: NBC presents The Adventures of Frank Merriwell. An exciting past, a romantic past, the era of the horse and carriage, gas-lit streets and free-for-all football games, the era of one of the most beloved figures in American fiction, Frank Merriwell. Merriwell is

0: that man with a coach, Frank?
1: I don't know. I guess the coach is going to introduce him to us.
2: Everybody here?
3: Good.
2: Gentlemen, I'd like you to meet the captain of Yale's first basketball team, Rusty Cook.
1: Thanks, boys. You don't know what a kick it is coming back here to Yale after all these years. And I sure look forward to seeing that opening game against Central on Saturday. How about it, Coach Carter? Are your boys going to take him in a walk?
2: Well, I wouldn't say that, Rusty. Central's supposed to have one of the best outfits in the Midwest.
1: Sure, but they can't beat Yale. That right, boys?
2: Now, just a minute, boys. It's all right to have confidence in yourselves, but let's face facts. We're not the team we were last year. For one thing, we need more height and more experience at the center position.
1: Oh, you coaches are all alike. Why, with Merriwell and his pal Hodge on the team, I'd bet on Yale anytime.
4: Thanks, Mr. Cook, but the coach is right about the team. We'll really have to play over our heads Saturday to beat Central.
2: And if anything should happen to one of our starters, well, it would be just too bad.
1: I still say Yale will win, even if you do have to play over your heads. How about it, gang? Can you do it?
2: Well, boys, that's all for today. There's a physical ed class due in here now, so we'll have to clear out. Go get your showers. Practice same time tomorrow.
1: And don't forget what I said, boys. You're going to beat Central for me, right?
5: Hurry up, Frank. Don't forget we got the dinner date over then.
4: I'm ready now. Let's go.
5: Good tall center.
6: I'll say. Especially one with a good set shot.
5: All right, here. Let's cut across the basketball court. It's shorter.
6: Yeah, I'll get the door.
4: Oh, it's just a physical ed class. Come on.
6: Hey, did you see that?
5: What?
6: Look. See that big tall boy shooting almost from center court? Hey, watch him again. Here he goes.
4: Hey, a beauty. Clean as a whistle.
6: Two in a row from way out there. Look, he's trying another. Here he goes.
4: Again.
6: How do you like that? I never saw any better shooting.
4: Now, wait a second. I know him. He's a soft named Ashley.
6: Sure, Matt Ashley. Comes from right here in New Haven, doesn't he? Say, I wonder why he doesn't come out for the team.
4: I was just thinking the same thing. With a shot like that, we could use him.
6: And that height. He'd make a perfect center, the answer to our whole problem.
4: You're right, Bart. Let's see about this. Oh, Matt. Matt Ashley.
7: Whoa! Frank Merriwell. Watch out.
4: I didn't know you played basketball.
7: Who, me? I don't. I'm just working out here in physical ed class.
6: Oh, cut it out, man. Anybody with a shot like that can play basketball.
7: Oh, that. Well, I like to shoot baskets, that's all.
4: Ever play any basketball?
7: A little in high school.
4: I wonder, Matt, would you try something for me?
7: Sure, Frank.
4: A guarding bark. Now, Matt, let's say you break for a pass, dribble down, and try a layup shot.
7: All right. You ready, Bart?
6: Go ahead. I warn you, I'm not letting you get through.
4: Get set. All right, here goes. Catch it! Catch it! Okay, don't! I give it back!
6: I'll be hanged. You got through.
4: Beautiful work, Matt. Say, you're not going to waste any more time in physical ed class. You're coming out to the team tomorrow.
6: Darn right you are.
7: I know. I'm sorry, fellas. I can't.
6: You can? Why not?
7: My father won't let me.
6: What kind of talk is that?
4: Hey, look here, Matt. Your father was a Yale man, too, wasn't he?
7: That's right, Frank. But he's still dead set against my going out for basketball.
6: That doesn't make any sense. Why should he be?
7: I don't know. I've asked him several times to relent and let me try out for the team, but he won't consider it.
6: But look, Matt, we need you.
7: Oh, it's no use even asking Dad again, Bart. Well, the last time he got so hot under the collar, he threatened to withdraw me from school if I didn't forget about basketball.
4: I see. Well, Matt, it's just too bad. I guess we can't do business.
7: I'm sorry, too, fellas. Believe me.
6: Oh, gosh, Frank. That must be something.
4: Oh, forget it, Bart. Mr. Ashley doesn't want his son to be on the team. There's nothing any of us can do about it.
7: I'm sorry, Frank.
4: Oh, forget it, Matt. Well, come along, Bart. We'll be late for our dinner engagement.
6: Oh, gosh, isn't this pleasant in front of this fire? Especially after a dinner like that one.
4: After all you ate, Bart, I don't see how you managed it from the dining room to the parlor.
8: Don't tease him, Frank. Aunt Belle always loves to have Bart over for dinner. She says nobody in the world makes her feel like such an expert cook.
6: Well, that's certainly a nice way to please people.
8: Now, what was all this you were telling me at dinner about the basketball player who refused to play?
4: Well, there's no use thinking about it, Inza. He could be a great player, and his father won't let him come out for the team. We can't do anything about that.
6: Oh, it's a crime, though. Someone like that playing center, we'd be a better team than we were last year.
8: Well, I think it's a shame. Why should the team suffer just because a boy's father has some silly idea about sports? Mm-hmm. Who is the boy, anyhow? Where does he come from?
6: Well, he lives right here in New Haven, isn't it? Mm-hmm. His name's Matt Ashley.
8: Ashley? You mean the one whose father's a lawyer here in town?
6: That's the one. Do you know him, Inza?
8: I know the father. He's handled a number of legal affairs for Aunt Bill. I can't understand it.
6: Well, how do you mean?
8: I mean, Mr. Ashley.

0: He's a broad-minded man. At least I've always thought so. It just doesn't make sense. I'll tell you what we could do, though.
1: Yeah.
0: Mr. Ashley lives only a few blocks from here, just off Church Street.
1: Hey, that's a thought. You mean go see him tonight?
0: Oh, why not? I'm sure it's all a foolish misunderstanding. What do you say, Frank?
2: Well, I don't know that we have any right to bother him about this.
1: Of course we have a right. He's a Yale man, isn't he?
2: Yeah.
1: Well, it certainly concerns the welfare of his alma mater. I say let's go see him.
0: How about it, Frank?
2: All right. I suppose it's worth a try to get Matt on the team. I only hope Mr. Ashley doesn't think we're trying to pry into his private affairs.
0: Oh, nonsense. I can handle him. Let's see what he has to say for himself.
3: Of course, you're not intruding, my dear. And that goes for your two friends. Sorry, Matt isn't here. He's attending a lecture meeting. Sit down. Let me take your things.
2: Thank you.
1: Yes, sir.
2: Well, it's really your son we've come to see you about, Mr. Ashley.
3: What's it been up to now?
0: Oh, nothing, Mr. Ashley. I persuaded Frank and Bart to come over to see you.
1: You see, sir, Frank is captain of the basketball team.
3: Basketball team?
1: Yes, sir.
3: What has my son to do with that?
2: Oh, we'll come right to the point, sir. We saw Matt shooting baskets in the gymnasium today, and we want him on the varsity squad.
3: Watch this. You mean he broke his word? That he's been practicing with a team?
2: Oh, no. He was in physical...
0: He needs him, Mr. Ashley, but he told Frank and Bart that you wouldn't let him play.
3: That's right. I won't.
2: But Mr. Ashley, it would be a wonderful thing for Matt. And as Inza said, we do need him.
3: Young man, you're wasting your time. I'm unalterably opposed to my boy joining the basketball team. Nothing you can say will alter my opinion.
2: But you must have a reason, sir.
3: Reason? Of course I have a reason. I don't want him frittering away his time on foolish games that will do him no good in his career.
2: But, sir,
3: if he means to be a successful lawyer, he must work hard. Study hard. The sooner he learns that life has nothing to do with games, the better off he will be.
2: But that isn't true, sir. Sports give you the best training in the world. They teach you how to give and take, and they teach you the real meaning of sportsmanship. You wouldn't want your boy to miss that part of his college education, would you?
1: Well, it's something you'll regret all his life if you stand in his way now, Mr. Ashley.
3: It's something he'll regret all his life if I don't.
2: Well, surely you must have played in some sport when you were in Yale, didn't you, sir?
3: I don't wish to discuss the matter any further, sir. I have given my answer to Matt many times, and now I'm giving it to you. If he wants to continue in college with my support, he will devote himself exclusively to his academic study.
2: Very well, sir. Well, I guess there's nothing more for us to say. Sorry to have bothered you.
3: Not at all. I hope we may meet often again under more agreeable circumstances. Well, gentlemen, thank you for dropping by. And good night.
2: Good night, Mr. Ashley. Well, that's that.
4: Bart, you made that play work.
5: Thanks, Coach.
4: All right, kick the center jump again. We'll run through the same play. And let's see some real defensive work in there by you, Scrub. Okay, don't let them get by you like that.
0: Hello, Matt. All right. What do you think of the team?
6: Gosh, they look good to me. You know, I don't see what everybody's so worried about. Did you notice that teamwork between Frank and Bart?
0: All right. Imagine how much better the team would be if you could play, too.
6: Oh, no use thinking about that now. Say, look. Watch Bart drive past that guard.
7: That's the way, Bart! That's the way! Pass it to Frank! A beauty!
6: Say, look.
0: Oh, my goodness. That guard knocked Bart right off his feet.
6: It's a personal foul. In the game, he'd get two free shots at that.
0: I hope he isn't hurt. He's still on the floor.
6: He fell pretty hard, all right. Hey, look, Inza. The players are gathering around him. Let's find out.
0: Well, I hope he isn't hurt. That would be awful.
6: What is it, Bart?
1: It's my shoulder. I wrenched when I fell.
6: Is he hurt? Let me have a look. There's something wrong with his shoulder.
1: No, it's all right, Coach. I can move it a little. It's just a sprain, I think.
8: I hope it's not a separation.
0: How did it happen, Frank?
2: His arm was under him when he fell. Looks like he twisted the shoulder.
6: Gee, that's tough luck. Well, I hope it doesn't affect him in the game tomorrow.
1: I can get up now, Coach.
8: All right, but take it easy. You're going over to the infirmary with me and have the doc look at it.
1: It won't keep you out of the game, will it?
8: That depends on what the doc says. Now, come along. That's all, man. The rest of you can get dressed.
9: Okay, Coach.
0: Do you really think he'll be all right for tomorrow night, Frank?
2: I don't know. Even if he is able to play, he won't be in top shape.
6: What a rotten thing to happen just at this time.
2: Yes, Matt is pretty bad. Now you can see why we wanted you on the squad.
6: I know. Frank, I've been thinking. It's still not too late. Maybe if I could use a little psychology on Dad.
0: Do you think it would do any good, Matt?
6: Well, it certainly can't do any harm. Now look, Frank. Isn't there supposed to be a torchlight parade tonight?
2: Well, that's right. It's part of the rally for the opening game. Why?
6: Then do me a favor, will you? Persuade the marchers to come down our street and stop in front of the house.
2: Well, that can be arranged, but...
6: No, wait a minute, Frank. Would it be all right if I borrowed one of the squad's basketballs? I'll return it in the morning.
2: All right, of course, Matt. Here, take this one right here.
6: Thanks. Better wish me luck.
0: Matt, what in the world are you up to?
6: It's a long chance, Enzo, but maybe I can persuade Dad to see the light. Anyhow, we'll know one way or another by tonight.
5: Matt?
6: Oh, hello, Dad.
5: What the devil are you doing in here? And where did that come from?
6: This basketball? I borrowed it from the gym.
5: Well, look here, young man, I told you once...
6: I know, Dad, you told me not to go out for the team. Well, I haven't.
5: Oh.
6: But I've got to practice basketball if I'm going to pass my physical ed course.
5: Pass your course?
6: Mm-hmm.
5: I thought you were pretty handy with a basketball.
6: Oh, so did I. But the physical ed instructor calls me a 2.1.
5: What?
6: He says I can shoot right, but I'm a rotten ball handler. He thinks I'm just a grandstand player. No good at all as a team man.
5: Oh, he does, eh? Did you tell him the Yale players invited you to join the varsity?
6: Well, no, I didn't, Dad, because... Well, after all, I guess he's right. I just can't seem to get the knack of passing and dribbling.
5: Hmm.
6: I thought maybe if I brought the ball home, it might help me get used to handling it.
5: Oh. Well, that's logical.
6: The only trouble is I can't practice passing all by myself.
5: Good.
6: There's no one to throw them to me. Say, that is, unless you'd be willing to help me out.
5: Ah, what makes you think I could...
6: Dear catch... Oh, hey, you caught that like a veteran, Dad. Why, you should have been a basketball player yourself. Bet you'd have been pretty good at it if you wanted to.
5: Well, now, I did play a little once. When I had time, of course.
6: I knew it. I'll bet you were good, too.
5: Well, I was adequate. Let's leave it at that. My, it's been a long time. Here, son, catch.
6: All right. Oh, heck. There, you see. I bobbled it again. I guess I'm just naturally butterfingered.
5: No wonder. You're fighting the ball.
6: Huh?
5: Toss it to me. See that?
6: Hey.
5: Relax with it. That's the whole secret. Here, yeah, try again.
6: All right.
5: A lot better. Just remember that tip and you won't have any trouble.
6: Well, gee, thanks, Dad. I'll keep practicing.
5: Just remember to relax.
6: Uh-huh.
5: Keep your knees bent a little.
6: Yeah.
5: Wrists loose and relax. That's the way. Doesn't that feel more natural?
6: I'll say it does.
5: Uh-huh.
6: Well, that must have been my trouble.
5: Yeah.
6: Say, I'll bet you were quite a player in your time.
5: Well, I wouldn't say that exactly.
6: Now, I can tell by the way you handle that basketball, even after all these years. You know, Dad, it's a shame you still can't play. Yale could really use someone like you in the game here tomorrow night.
5: Nonsense. Yale has a fine team. They'll win the game handily.
6: Oh, then you haven't heard the news.
5: News? What news?
6: Bart Hodge hurt his shoulder in practice today.
5: What?
6: He may not be able to play in the game.
5: Is that so?
6: Yes, sir.
5: Well, that is bad news, all right.
6: He must be pretty desperate. The coach even asked me if I wouldn't come out for the team again.
5: Well, no.
6: Well, of course I explained that we'd already been through all that. It was impossible. Even if Yale had to lose all their games this year.
5: You told the coach that?
6: Oh, sure. Of course, he made a speech about loyalty to the school and all that, but I told him my first loyalty had to be to you. Oh, that was right, wasn't it?
5: Why, yes, but there are circumstances.
6: What do you mean, Dad?
5: I don't know what I mean yet. Give me a little time to think about that, Matt. I have to make up my mind about something.

0: Everything's all right, Frank. The doctor said it'd be fine by morning.
1: Lucky thing for us. That was a close shave.
0: Anyway, I don't want to miss this one. Say, do you think Matt's little applied psychology and his father will work?
1: We'll soon find out. There's the house now.
2: All right, gang. Here we are. Let's try that chair.
1: Watch this. It should be good.
2: We are Ashley.
0: Look, here comes Matt and his father out on the veranda.
3: Let's give Mr. Ashley a cheer. Yay, Ashley!
0: Mr. Ashley's trying to say something.
1: He certainly looks pleased. You know, I think Matt managed to change his mind.
0: I hope so. Listen.
4: Thank you, boys. Thank you. I'm glad you stopped here tonight. I have an announcement to make that might interest you.
5: Oh, well, let's hear it.
4: Yeah. My son Matt tells me that some of you think highly enough of his athletic prowess to invite him out for the team.
1: Yeah. One of those torches. He's setting fire to the picket fence. Hey, look out for that torch.
3: Fire! Fire! The fence is on fire!
1: Come on, Bike. Here, my jacket. I'll try to smother it with that.
0: Hurry, Frank, before it stretches those dry leaves.
1: That's fire! There. Some of you men stamped out those pretty leaves. Hurry up. Hurry
0: up. You've got it, Frank. That's all right.
1: Yes, but look at the fence. It's badly scorched.
0: Oh, never mind the fence. Look at Ashley. He's hopping mad.
6: Oh, you hoodlums. You might have burned down my whole place. Get out of here.
4: All of you. Come on. Get this parade off my property.
6: But, Dad, they didn't mean it. They were only trying.
4: I know what they were trying to do, young man. But I was almost fool enough to let them.
6: But, Dad,
4: get your friends out of here. They'll hear from me about this, I promise you. I'm going to report the whole affair to Dean Clark tonight.
7: Where are you, Bob?
8: I'm driving downtown to do some errands for Aunt Belle. Want to come along?
7: Why not? We're just killing time.
0: Just so we're back at Commons in time for lunch.
8: Hi. What's that?
7: Yeah.
8: That way. Yeah. Oh, wasn't that dreadful last night about the torchlight parade?
0: Oh, I'll say it was. We practically had Mr. Ashley eating out of our hands. Then somebody dropped that torch on his fence.
1: Yes, we heard from the dean about it this morning, too.
0: Oh. Old man Ashley must have raised quite a row about that last night.
8: What did the dean say?
0: Oh, the dean's a good sport. He understood how it was.
1: Yes, but just the same, he warned us.
8: Warned you?
1: About making any more demonstrations like that. After all, Mr. Ashley is a respected alumnus.
8: You know, I still can't understand Mr. Ashley at all. He's so nice in every other way. Why does he have this complex about letting Matt play on the team?
1: I'd give a lot to know that myself.
0: Oh, speak of the devil. There's Matt right now.
1: Well, let's ask him what his father said about last night. Do you mind stopping him?
8: Of course not. Bye-bye. Oh.
1: Oh, good morning, man.
9: Good morning, Frank. How's the shoulder this morning, boy?
0: Oh, pretty good, thanks. I'll be able to play tonight.
9: Well, that's good news. Gee, I'm sorry about what happened last night. That was a bad break. Worst of it is, I don't know the reason. You know, Dad's never acted this way about anything else.
1: Well, we'll just have to make the best of it. With Bart ready to go, we've got a good chance in the game tonight.
8: Of course you have, Frank, and you'll win, too. I'm forgetting my errands. Frank, as long as we're parked here in front of McDavid's, would you come in with me and help me carry out a package?
9: Yes, of course.
0: Oh, don't bother hitching the horse, Frank. I'll hold him while you go in the store.
1: All right, we'll be right back.
0: Take your time. Well, Matt, sure is too bad you can't be with us tonight.
9: I know. But at least I'm going to see the game with my father. I'll be out there cheering for you.
0: Say, Matt.
9: Hmm?
0: If your father feels the way he does about basketball, how is it he's taking you to the game?
9: Well, you know, I wondered about that, too. I guess he wants to be there for the ceremonies after the game.
0: Ceremony?
9: That's right.
0: Well, I hadn't heard about that.
9: Well, it has something to do with Yale's first basketball team. They're awarding a trophy to this year's team after the game.
0: Oh.
9: Well, Frank must know about it. He's supposed to accept the trophy on behalf of the squad.
0: But I still don't see why your father would be interested in that.
9: Well, the members of the first team were all classmates of Dad's. I guess he'd like to see them again. I understand the original team is going to be at the game.
0: Oh, sure, that's right. We met Rusty Cook, their captain, at practice yesterday.
9: Well, anyhow, it should be quite an affair, provided you fellas win your game first.
0: Oh, don't worry. We'll win the game, all right.
6: Oh, say, easy there. Come on. Stay out, Bart. He's rearing.
3: I'll get his head.
6: Oh, I'll get him, Bart.
3: Whoa there. Whoa. Easy there.
9: That's heavy. Steady. That darn fool blowing his horn that way.
0: Shoulder.
2: You all right, boy?
9: Shoulder. What's the matter?
7: I don't know. Tossed his head. Got me up here on the shoulder again.
6: Holy smoke.
5: Hey, boys, I'm sorry about that. I only meant to say hello.
7: It's you, Mr. Cook.
5: Just call me Rusty, son. Say, you didn't hurt your arm, did you?
6: Why? What happened, Doc? It's his shoulder again, Frank. He's really hurt it this time.
10: Why did this happen?
5: It's all my fault, Frank. I frightened your horse with my machine.
7: Oh, maybe it'll be all right, sir. Seemed to get me right up here on the shoulder.
6: Oh, what a thing to happen. We've got to get you to the docks in a hurry.
5: Well, I'll drive you. Come on, pack him into the front seat.
6: All right. Come along, boy. Let's hope this isn't as serious as it looks. Oh, this is just great. We stood some chance with you playing, Martin.
7: Now, you heard the doctor. I'm out of the game tonight.
5: Gosh, boys, I feel terrible about this.
6: Oh, it couldn't be helped, Mr. Cook. His shoulder was in bad shape to begin with.
7: Well, I wouldn't feel so badly about it if Matt could only play in the game.
5: Matt? Who's Matt?
6: Matt Ashley, sir. The boy who was with us back there on Chapel Street.
5: Ashley? Not old Splinter Ashley, son.
7: Yes, sir. I understand his father was a classmate of yours.
5: Well, what do you know? And the boy's a basketball player, eh?
6: Well, he could be if he had a chance. But what was that nickname you called his father?
5: Splinter. All the boys used to call him that. We had great fun with old Splinter.
6: Why did you call him that?
5: Well, why do you think? Because he was always warming the bench.
6: Oh, I see.
5: He was the only one on that first squad who never made his letter. Poor fellow. I guess we gave him quite a kidding this time.
7: You mean to say that Matt's father was actually a basketball player?
5: Well, he sure worked at being one, even though he never did make the grade. I suppose we shouldn't have kidded him as much as we did in those days, but, well, youngsters can be pretty cruel without meaning it.
6: But didn't he ever make his letter?
5: No, and that's something all of us regret. If anybody ever earned a letter, Splinter did. Why, he worked like a dog to make the team a success.
6: Oh, I'm beginning to understand this whole thing now.
7: Yeah, a lot of good that does. I still don't see how we can get him to change his mind. What can we do now?
6: I don't know, Bart. Unless we can think of something real fast, there's nothing to do but go out there and take our beating. Could you blow your whistle, Coach? We got to quiet the crowd.
5: Go ahead, Coach.
11: All right, but I don't see how all this can save the game.
5: And while you're at it, introduce Frank to the crowd.
12: Ladies and gentlemen, here's Yale's captain, Frank Merriwell.
6: Thanks, everybody. Now, we'll only take a minute of your time. We want to hold a very special ceremony here between halves. Now, standing right here beside me is a man you'll want to meet. He's the captain of Yale's very first basketball team, Mr. Rusty Cook.
5: Thank you. Thank you, ladies and gentlemen. It's good to be back at Yale after all these years and to see such fine young men carrying on in our place. In honor of the occasion tonight, we plan to have all five of the starting players from Yale's first basketball team. Unfortunately, only four of us could show up. Yeah, but wait. We've got a fifth player for you from that original squad. He's a boy who never made his letter. In fact, we used to call him Splinter for obvious reasons. let me say right now that it doesn't surprise me to find old Splinter on hand. Ladies and gentlemen, he was always there when we needed him. No team can get along without his scrubs. They're the boys who work their hearts out with no cheers and no glory to reward them. And Splinter was always a fella like that. We used to kid him a lot, so maybe he still doesn't know how much we depended on him, how much we needed him. I want to make up for that tonight. Stand up, Splinter, and let the crowd have a look at you. There he is, ladies and gentlemen. One of the main reasons for Yale's first undefeated basketball team, Splinter Ashley.
13: Splinter!
12: never told me.
10: Why didn't you say you went out for Yale's first basketball team?
4: Because I'm an old fool, Mac.
8: Mr. Ashley, I think it's wonderful. Can't you see how proud of you everyone is?
10: Proud? Of course we're proud, Dad. Anyone can stick with a team when they're getting all the glory. It takes real nerve to be a scrub.
4: Funny, I never looked at it that way. All I could ever remember about the game was the heartbreak when I didn't get my letter.
10: Oh,
4: I kept thinking of the kidding I took from the boys in the varsity just because I was never good enough to make the team.
10: And that's why you wouldn't let me play?
4: That's the reason. Seems foolish to me now.
10: Well, of course it's foolish. You think I'd have minded a little kidding? Besides, who says I'm not good enough to make the team?
8: Well, of course you're good enough, Matt.
4: Darn right you are. Why, if you'd been in this game...
10: The first half's over, Dad, but not the whole game.
4: Hey, that's right. Well, then why are you sitting here like a scrub?
10: Hey.
4: Get down to the dressing room. Get the uniform.
10: Don't worry, Frank. Work that play again, right?
4: Right. Let's go. Ready, you.
10: Central. Come on, man. I've got it. Look at me, Frank. Here you are. Go. Go. That ties it, Frank. We're even.
4: Oh, that's 24. One shot.
10: There it is, Matt. The break we needed. Sink this and we win.
4: I'll try, Frank. I'll try.
10: Hey, listen, Frank, that's dead.
4: I heard him sink this one for him, Matt.
10: You bet I will, Frank. Here goes.
4: That's the one, Matt. You did it. Yale wins.
8: Oh, what a game that was. I actually held my breath during that foul shot.
9: To tell you the truth, Inza, so did I.
13: Oh, you played a great game in there, Matt.
9: Oh, I see you did, Matt. Yale couldn't have won without you.
10: I don't know, Bart. If I hadn't been in there, Frank would have found some other way to win. But honestly, Frank, that was certainly great of you to arrange all that for Dad. You don't know how much it meant to him.
13: Well, what makes you think I arranged it, Matt?
10: Well, of course you did. It was a trick to get Dad to agree to let me play. Wasn't it?
13: Well, I guess it looked that way, all right, but... Rusty Cook had planned all along to make that very same speech.
10: Frank, is that really true?
9: Of course it is, Matt. All Frank did was to get him to move it up to halftime. It was Rusty's idea all along.
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0: Once again, the Damon Runyon Theater brings you another story by the master storyteller, Damon Runyon. And this one, the famous Madame Laguette. And to tell it to you, here is Broadway.
1: Thanks. One night, I am standing at the corner of 50th and Broadway, just minding my own business, when along comes Dave Dude in a taxi. He spots me, and the next thing I know, I am in the cab with him and headed for someplace. Naturally, I could refuse to go with him, but nobody ever refuses Dave anything unless they wish his Sunday punch. So there I am, starting on one of the craziest things that ever happens on Broadway. And how it happens, I will tell you in a minute.

0: As I say, Dave the Dude gets me in the Camry. We drive clear to the east side, to a row of knocked-out tenements. Now, it is very puzzling to me why Dave has taken me here. But he says nothing until we get out and walk up 1,900 flights of stairs. While we are climbing up and up, Dave says...
1: It's on the top floor.
0: What is and why? We should hit snow pretty soon.
1: You know Madame La Gimp?
0: Sure. The old doll that hangs around the theaters, selling two-day-old newspapers and fired flowers from the Undertaker's parlor? So what?
1: We're gonna see
0: her. Oh, I see. That explains everything.
1: Here we are. This is it.
0: She is not at home after we climbed this mountain.
1: She's home, all right. They brought her back from the hospital.
0: Hospital?
1: Yeah. She tries to knock us off wharf last night. And I wish to see why.
0: Maybe she tries it again. There is no answer to your knock.
1: Come on. Madam. Hey. Madam La Gimp.
0: Where's the light?
1: There's a gas jet right there. Light it.
0: Yeah. This is real old-fashioned. Look. Dave, there she is.
1: Madam. Hey. Madam La Gimp.
0: She is sleeping with her eyes open.
1: Maybe she... Hey. Madam.
2: Huh?
1: Madam, look. It's Dave. It's Dave on Broadway.
2: Dave Broadway?
1: Ah. You'll scare us for a minute.
0: What is the idea?
2: Please go away. Let me alone.
1: We're going to help you. Broadway and me. You get that? We're here to help you.
2: Nobody can help me. Nobody. Now, will you please go away? Go away.
0: That is no way to speak to anybody that comes all this way, madam. Take it easy.
2: I'm sorry. You're very nice people. They should have let me die. They should have let me die.
0: There you go. I think it is better if we just sit down and let her get this cry over with. Until she does, we are going to get nothing out of her.
1: Yeah, I guess you're right. Okay, we wait.
0: So, we sit there for a half an hour while Madame La Gimp pours out the moisture. Then she clears up. We ask a couple of questions, and what she tells us is this.
2: Dave... Hand me that big envelope.
1: This one?
2: Yeah. Look at this photograph.
0: This is a real classy-looking young doll.
2: Doesn't look much like her mother, does she?
0: How do we know? We never see her mother.
2: You're looking at her right now.
0: You?
2: Me.
1: What are you giving us?
2: I don't blame you for not believing it. That's my daughter, Eulalie.
1: Eulalie? Okay. Maybe you better do some more talking.
2: She was raised in Spain, where I came from. I haven't seen her since she was a whole baby.
0: Why not?
2: Why not? I wanted her to be a lady. I took all the money I had in the world and sent her to Spain. That was 15 years ago.
1: You with money?
2: Yeah. Look at me. They're all faded, but she'll get the idea.
0: But these photographs look like you.
2: They are. I was a dancer then. The host of Broadway. You can't say anything, can you? I don't blame you. It's a pretty long way from those to this.
1: What happens to you?
2: You can see the whole thing for 15 cents in any old night flop movie. Make a million, spend a million. The only trouble is, the years don't wait for it. Keep counting on tomorrow. Always tomorrow.
1: Yeah, I see. But last night you're trying to knock yourself off.
0: You're fine, man. You hold out for all these years, then suddenly you try to put your light up.
2: The lady is... coming here.
0: So, after 15 years, you see her. Why try to...
2: After 15 years, she sees me. Me. Take a good look, Broadway. Dave. Who do you see? That's what I thought. the chief of the married. Married son of one of the oldest families in Spain.
0: Well, then we have a happy ending.
2: Yeah, sure. Only they're all coming over here to see me. They're on their way now. And when they see me, what are they going to say, huh? What are they going to say? Think they'll let their son marry a girl whose mother is... Matt and Morgan.
0: There is more talk, and it turns out that you lady thinks her mother is a society doll, married to a guy with plenty of potatoes. It seems that when Madame La Gimp writes to you lady, she uses stationery of a real fancy apartment building called the Marbury. This is because she swipes the stationery when she does odd jobs there, like cleaning up and things. Well, we get her promise that she will try no more funny business, then we get outside. And Dave says...
1: Broadway, what are we going to do?
0: Do? What is there to do? Seems to me that she has got herself into a jam.
1: Let's get her out of it.
0: Short of waiting for the boat to come in and knocking off the people she does not want to see, how do we get her out of the jam?
1: She says her daughter believes she is a society doll who lives at the Marbury.
0: So?
1: Also, she tells you, lady, she has got a wealthy husband.
0: She exaggerates more than some. You solved the whole problem. Good night, Dave.
1: Well, wait a minute. I'm getting an idea.
0: You are? What?
1: You know Judge Henry G. Blake?
0: I do. Furthermore, he is no judge and never is.
1: He looks like one. In fact, he looks like a wealthy husband should look, doesn't he?
0: Well, sure, he wears a wing collar and stuff. So what?
1: He is going to...
0: If you tell him that...
1: Tell him anyway. I have him on my books for a grand. I will cancel the bet.
0: What? But the rest of the story, the Marbury...
1: I have connections. Now, look, you locate Judge Henry G. Blake and tell him I want to see him.
0: Where will I find him?
1: The chances are 10 to 1 you will find him at Durrell's billiard parlor putting the trim to a sucker.
3: Ah, good shot, my man, good shot.
0: Hello, Judge.
3: Oh, good evening, Broadway. 9 ball, corner pocket.
0: Judge, I have got to talk to you.
3: Now, I'm busy, beat it.
0: Dave, the dude sends me.
3: I cannot...
0: Dave?
3: I am temporarily out of funds. Tell him...
0: He'll cancel the grand you owe me.
3: Cancel? He'll cancel it? I had this sucker lined up for a killing, but since it's for Dave...
4: I'll be back in a minute, my good man.
3: Now... What's this all about, Broadway?
0: I think you better just sit down first, Judge.
3: Why? Is something wrong?
0: Not yet.
3: Oh, my dear Broadway, will you please come to the point?
0: Sure. You know Madame La Gimp?
3: That old...
0: How would you like to be married to her?
3: Married to... Wait. You're insane.
0: Dave, the dude wishes it.
3: This is extortion. I see a lawyer.
0: I do not think you will get that far.
3: No. Anything but that. Tell Dave I'll get him the money. I'll go to work.
0: At what?
3: I don't love the woman. In fact, my feelings are just the opposite.
0: Look, Judge, all you have to do is to be her husband for a couple of days. Just make believe.
3: Even the thought of that appalls me. Broadway, look at me. I'm an educated man. I'm sensitive, cultured. My feelings must be considered.
0: I think Dave the Dude will consider them, Judge. And maybe you will not like it.
3: But I... The point is well taken. All right, Broadway. Please explain. But gently. I'm a very nervous man.
0: The little talk ends up with the judge agreeing to the proposition. What else is there for him to do? Then we go back to see Dave the Duke. He's at his place with Madame La Gimp when the judge and I walk in. And the scene is as follows.
1: Broadway tells you what the pitch is, Judge?
3: Yes, I'm thoroughly acquainted with the situation.
1: Good. You know Madame La Gimp?
3: Yes. How do you do, madame?
2: Dave, I want to go home. I want to get out of here.
1: Why?
2: Why do you think? It'll never work, not in a million years.
3: I think she has a point there, Dave. It's been nice seeing you, madame.
1: Sit down.
3: All right.
1: Now you listen to me. That boat gets in day after tomorrow. You got that long to get used to the idea.
3: Such short notice.
2: He's right, Dave. Look at me. Take a good look at me. What chance have I got?
1: The one we'll give you.
2: It's no good, I tell you.
1: You want your lady to marry this citizen you tell us about?
2: I want her to be happy.
1: Okay. But if she gets here with her other 11 in-laws to be and they'll amp you, what happens?
2: Oh, don't, Dave. Please don't.
1: Oh, take it easy, Dave, huh? Well, I didn't mean to hit you over the head, madam.
3: May I have a drink?
1: No.
3: But if I'm going to be her husband,
1: Not a drop until this is over with, and that's that.
3: When I was a small boy, I wanted to be a sailor. I certainly miss the ocean now.
5: Oh, wow.
1: Billy, come on in, baby. Judge, you know my wife.
6: How do you do?
5: What's eating him?
1: Nothing yet. Billy, this here is Madame Le Guin. I told you about her.
5: Uh-huh. Wow.
1: Billy, Broadway, come in the next room with me. Judge, you talk to Madame Le Guin.
3: What about?
1: Your honeymoon, you dope. Come on, Billy, Broadway.
5: Dave, when you told me about her, I didn't expect what I saw.
6: She is no Rosalie.
1: That is beside the point. Billy, are you able to do anything with her?
5: Sure, but I'll get arrested.
1: Don't be funny.
5: Funny? You're the hysterical one.
1: Get her fixed up.
5: How?
1: Booty parlors?
5: There ain't enough of them in town.
1: Try it.
5: She takes 15 years getting like that, and you give me 2 days to make her over.
1: Look, Billy, she's a poor old doll with nothing in the world but that kid of hers.
5: What do you care? What's your stake?
1: Me?
5: Yeah, you.
1: That's funny. Never thought about it. Guess I ain't got any stake.
6: Not that anybody can see.
1: Huh?
6: You were a nice guy, eh?
1: You let that get out on the stem and I'll cook you.
5: Okay, Dave. For you. But, brother, I don't promise any Cinderella from that cinder.
6: With that, we break up. Billy takes over Madame Loggia. I take over Judge Blake, with orders to keep him in line. Personally, I think the whole thing is going to be a bust. There are just 2 days to get ready. And from what I see of Madame Loggia, we need 2 years. Nevertheless, we go through with it. And what happens when we do is something for the books, and which I will tell you in a minute.

0: Well, it is finally the morning when the boat is due to arrive. I do not see Madame La Nymphe because I am too busy steering the judge along the right trail. Then we get a call to go to the Marbury apartments. The judge reaches for some courage and I slap his hand and we are off. And at the Marbury, Dave lets us in an apartment.
1: Well, how do you like it?
0: Oh, boy, this is a classy joint.
2: Where is my wife?
1: Be here in a minute, Judge. Billy's bringing her.
0: Dave, on whom do you put the chill for this place?
1: A guy who lives here lends it to me. He is away for the summer. Who is it?
3: Is this the right place, Dave? That you?
1: Sure, come on in.
3: Okay, get ready.
1: Billy, what's the idea of stalling like that?
0: Hey, look at the...
3: Well, close your mouth. You all look like something from the aquarium.
0: Billy, what do you do to her?
3: I spend so much time in duty, Paulus, I feel like a gorilla. Well, don't stand there. Say something.
2: This is impossible. Broadway, I didn't have a drink, did I?
0: Not a drop.
4: Hello, Judge. Broadway? Won't you sit down?
2: At this point, it is not so much a choice as a necessity.
0: Thank you. Billy, you are a genius.
3: What you're looking at was there all the time. Just cover it up.
2: Madame, may I offer you a chair?
4: Thank you, Judge.
2: Henry. The name is Henry.
1: Look, we got a half an hour to get down to the pier.
3: Yeah, we got to get moving.
4: I can't go. No, I can't go.
1: What?
3: Madam, you got to go.
4: I'm scared. Broadway, Dave, I'm scared. I know something will happen to ruin everything. Dave, before it's too late, let's stop this.
3: Honey, believe me, you got nothing to be scared of now.
4: How will I act? What will I say and do?
2: Madame, if you will permit me to offer my arm, we shall face this thing together. Shall we go?
0: I personally do not go to the pier, but they tell me later that the meeting between Madame La Nymphe and her baby is very effective indeed. And the judge does himself proud. Although there is talk that he takes advantage of numerous small excuses to kiss Eulalie, who is a very good-looking young doll. The thing goes off real good because Eulalie's future in-laws speak no English and only Madame La Nymphe speaks Spanish. Everybody gets back to the Marbury with everything nice and rosy. It begins to look like a cinch. But Dave does not leave it at that. He says he is going to throw a big reception with a lot of celebrities to show the in-laws to be what a big shot Madame La Nymphe is. Where he is going to get these celebrities, I do not know. And I do not like the idea. But Dave tells me to show up at 9, and I am Johnny at the Rat Hole on the dock. I hear the party going on, and after I knock on the door, it is opened by Dave.
5: I was a little worried you wouldn't show, Your Honor.
0: My Honor? I bring somebody with me?
1: Shut up.
5: Ladies and gentlemen, may I present His Honor, the Mayor of New York.
0: Dave, do you go off your rocker?
1: Look, we're going to have celebrities.
0: I am not the mayor. I never run for mayor. I do not think I am the people's choice.
1: But tonight you are. We got to convince those in-laws that Madame La Nymphe is a gold-plated mother-in-law for their son.
0: Dave, this is dangerous. What if they find out different?
1: You worry too much. I will introduce you to the in-laws later. Meantime, go over and talk to Harry the Horse.
0: Sure, sure. I will sit real close to a window. Hello, Harry. Hey, Harry.
6: Huh? Oh, who are you?
0: Me? Who do you think I am? Remember me?
6: Who are you tonight?
0: Oh, the mayor.
6: I am one up on you. I am the governor. Dave makes me enter politics real sudden.
0: Oh, no. You are the governor?
5: Ladies and gentlemen, the Vice President of the United States.
0: Vice President. That is little Mitzi.
6: And look who comes in after him.
5: And the police commissioner of the city of New York.
0: Police commissioner? Harry, that is none other than Wild William Wilkins, who is now wanted in 48 states. And if we had 49, that would be included.
6: Broadway.
0: What?
6: I wonder if I stay in line, could I really get to be the governor?
0: apartment has more celebrities than any place in the world. And I admit that things go pretty good. There are a couple of disturbances, like when somebody spots the police commissioner ringing in a pair of phony dice in a friendly crap game, and 2.45s fall out of the vice president's waistband. Then it is coming on about 1 in the morning, and the party is almost over. I am sitting by Madame La Gimp and the judge, and the scene is as follows.
7: Yes, I do.
4: It's been so wonderful. You've all been so wonderful.
7: Oh, tut-tut, my dear. It's been a great pleasure.
6: Sure. We are glad to do it for you, madam.
0: Sure, and it looks like everything is fine with your baby and the young guy.
4: She'll go back to Spain with him. Believe it, I'm what you all made me for 2 days.
7: My dear, we made nothing of you that wasn't already there. I kiss your hand.
6: Hey, he is.
4: He's Henry Dunn.
7: So very lovely, very lovely.
0: You know, she is at that.
4: I want to tell you something. If I can, I'm going to be different. Do you think I can?
7: I'm sure of it. As for myself, well, I've wasted a good many years, too. You know, I wonder if we...
6: Hey! Why is everybody so quiet all of a sudden?
7: Coming in the door. Harrigan.
6: Lieutenant Harrigan and the squad of gendarmes.
4: Oh, no.
7: It can't happen now. It just can't.
0: It is.
8: Well, well, well. I've never seen anything like this outside of visiting day at Sing Sing.
9: Harrigan, how did you get in?
8: My badge. It gets me in places. Itchy, stand still. You too, Wilkins.
9: Harrigan, lay off, will you? Lay off for the night.
8: Yeah, sure. I thought I was getting a phony tip about you citizens. But it looks like it was on the level.
9: Harrigan, you do not understand.
8: You're right, I don't. But that does not bother me in the least.
9: My dear Lieutenant.
8: Oh, in the big time, aren't you, Judge? Pool tables are more on your line.
9: Harrigan, shut up.
7: Take it easy, Judge.
9: Let go of me, Broadway.
8: Judge, beat it.
9: No, I won't leave.
8: Okay, stay. Now, somebody explain what's going on. I said explain. What's the pitch? My banks are going to get knocked over tomorrow. From the looks of this crowd, I'd say the United States Mint was in for a bad time. So start talking. Start talking or I'll jug every one of you. Most of you'd have a tough time beating any rabbit. Okay, let's all go for a ride.
4: No. Wait, Lieutenant.
0: Madam, sit down.
9: Madam, get back. It's okay. Don't say a word.
4: I want to.
8: Who are you?
4: You know me. Take a better look.
8: Madam... No, this is silly.
4: Yes. Madam Le Gimp.
0: Madam, think of what you are doing.
4: I am. Maybe I knew all along that this wouldn't work. Maybe I knew something had to happen.
8: Will you tell me what this is all about?
4: Yes. This is a party for me... And my daughter and her fiancé.
8: Your what and her who?
4: My daughter. Yes, I have a daughter, Lieutenant. That's her, looking at me now. Looking at me. She speaks very little English, Lieutenant, but she'll understand enough of this to know what I really am. And those other people, they're the mother and... father, the boy she was going to marry.
9: Cut it out before it's too late, madam.
4: It is too late, Dave. Lieutenant, all these people here tonight came because of me.
0: And Madame La Gimp tells the whole thing. The lady is looking at her, and I know by her face that she gets quite a bit of what goes on. And the young guy does, too. But his mother and father do not know one word. They just sit and look more than somewhat puzzled. Then, Madame La Gimp finishes.
4: Now, Lieutenant, you've got the whole story.
8: Is this on a level?
0: Take my word for it, Harrigan.
8: Yours is the only one I would take, Broadway.
9: What happens now, Harrigan?
8: Well, Dave, I get all the good assignments. One more like this and I'll turn in my shield.
7: Lieutenant, what does that mean?
8: Well, to make this look good, You better introduce me to the folks.
9: Sure, sure. As what?
8: You got just about all the big names taken. Make me any celebrity.
9: Sure. Come on over.
1: Signora, I have the honor to present a great celebrity. Lieutenant Harrigan, New York Police Force.
0: And that is that. The party is over. Not the story. And what the payoff is, I will tell you in a minute.

0: Like I say, the party is over. Then the next day, Harry the Horse, Little Mitzi, Angie the Ox, and several others and me are sitting in Mindy's when in walks Dave the Dude and sits down. He says as follows.
1: Well, it is all over, boys.
2: What happens, Dave?
1: They are married. Stay alone. The young guy is nuts about you, lady, and does not care who her mother is. His mother and father know from nothing.
0: Well, well, that is real nice.
1: Also, the judge and Madame Le Gimp are married.
0: Well, that is much better than real nice. So everything is settled.
1: Not quite. Not quite settled.
2: Huh? What do you mean, Dave?
1: I have here a list of some things.
2: A list of what?
1: If every single article listed here is not kicked back to the owners of the different drinks in the Marbury they were taken from by next Tuesday night, I will bust a lot of noses around this town. Everything must be retained, especially the baby grand piano that is removed from apartment 9D.

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The Damon Runyon Theater with John Brown as Broadway is directed by Richard Sandville, and the story is adapted for radio by Russell Hughes. Vern Carstensen is in charge of production. This is a Mayfair production.

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2: Irene Dunn, Fred McMurray Show. 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

It's the Irene Dunne, Fred McMurray Show, starring Irene Dunne as Susan Armstrong, editor of the Hillsdale Morning Star, and Fred McMurray as George Harvey, her ace reporter. Susan is holding down the office today with Sammy, the demon copy boy, while George is out somewhere, probably getting involved. Whenever George gets involved enough, Susan develops a severe case of tinnitus, or ringing in the ears. That gives you an idea of how close these two

0: Well, it appears that dancing on the sidewalk is prohibited in downtown Hillsdale.
1: What were you doing dancing on the sidewalk?
2: Huh?
0: Not me. She.
1: Have you gotten involved with a dancing girl now?
0: No, look. Zoli didn't know there was an ordinance against it,
1: Who is Zoli? That woman?
0: He's her grandfather.
1: Did he drag you into court? George, what on earth have you done? Now, if that scheming dancing girl...
0: Look, Susan, wait a minute.
1: Slick figure and a flashing eye and you're dead. It never fails.
0: Susan, this dancing girl happens to be 9 years old. She's a little gypsy girl.
1: 9 years old? Gypsy girl?
2: I hear they grow up very rapidly.
1: Yes, how about that?
0: How about what?
1: The fine.
0: Zoli has to pay a fine because his little granddaughter was caught dancing in the street and collecting dimes. $10, please.
1: Well, why do I have to pay the fine?
0: Because he's broke. I'll be a doll and tell the sergeant here you'll put Zoli's fine. Like I told you, I'm
1: but
0: broke.
1: But, George!
0: Too. So, here is Smiling Sergeant Barry. Now, just tell Dreamboat Barry that you'll bail Zoli out. And here he is, your friendly cop, Smiling Sergeant Barry.
1: Hello, Sergeant. This is Susan Armstrong. Dignified personal financing, a perfect stranger, name of Zoli.

0: So this is what the inside of a gypsy wagon is like, huh?
1: Mr. Harvey, the girl sleeps.
0: Oh, I'm sorry.
1: Yes. Let me put her in her bed, then we will talk. Good night, Kislani. Now, please sit down, Mr. Harvey.
0: Thanks. No, what's that?
1: No, it is nothing. Only Sari, my parrot.
0: Oh, parrot, huh? Well, does he talk much?
1: Not very much, but very wise.
0: Oh. Well, Zully, you just mail Miss Armstrong the $10 anytime you got it. There's no hurry. I'll get along now, Zully.
1: Mr. Harvey.
0: Hmm?
1: I am a poor man.
0: Well, that makes two of us.
1: I need money very badly. Not for myself, for the little girl, for my grandchild. She dances, she sings because it keeps her happy. But how long? She needs care that I cannot afford.
0: Oh. Well, maybe we can do something about that.
1: Ah, but no more kindness. This time, I give you value for your money.
0: Well, gratitude is value enough, Zully.
1: I will sell you Sari.
0: Sell me that squawk box up there?
1: That parrot may make some man rich someday.
0: Yeah, but who wants to marry a parrot even for her money?
1: Sari was old even 40 years ago when my wife's father gave her to me as dowry.
0: Some wedding gift. Another mouth to feed.
1: Sari has the secret of some great treasure.
0: Treasure? Sari?
2: Yes, sir! Yes, sir! Yes, sir! Yes, sir!
1: Years ago, when my wife's father gave me the bird...
0: That he did.
1: He said, one day, this parrot will reveal his golden secret. He will remember again, and you will be rich.
0: Oh, you don't believe in that old wives' tale, do you?
1: Oh, I do.
0: How much do you want for the bird?
1: Make an offer.
0: $6.
1: $6.
0: Too much?
1: I was thinking of perhaps $1,000.
0: $1,000? Oh, well, we'll talk about it some other time, eh, Zola?
1: Yes. I work now at the Turnpike Roadside Diner.
0: Yeah, I might stop in. Good night, Zola.
1: Good night.
2: Hello! Hello!
0: Until we meet again, sorry. Hello.

0: And that's all Zoli wanted for the bird? A mere $1,000?
1: Well, I suppose you could get him for $500 a pound.
0: Interesting, though, about the parrots having the secret words to some mysterious treasure.
1: Interesting if true.
0: Yes, yeah, a very big if.
1: We don't believe it, but Zoli does. Sincerely.
0: Zoli didn't say what the treasure might be.
1: He doesn't know himself. In all the 40 years he's owned that fowl, it hasn't discussed finances with him.
0: Is it a pretty Polly?
1: Why, yes, Sue.
0: Oh, I don't know. I've always wanted a parrot. Haven't you?
1: Well, I've always wanted the treasure.
0: Do you suppose Sari just might have heard some cutthroats talking about pirate gold or something and just might remember?
1: Oh, the whole thing's silly.
0: Oh, I don't know. Priceless trinkets and pigeon egg rubies.
1: Who said anything about jewels and rubies? It's a yarn.

0: arm.
1: Catch me twisting a parrot's arm just for a measly king's ransom.
2: Too bad he wants so much money for it, though.
0: Yeah, yeah.
2: Oh, but you'll make an interesting story just the same.
0: Hmm. He could have a lot of fun with that bird.
2: George, tell me where Zoli works. I just might want to interview this parrot. For a gag, of course. Just for a gag.
3: Interview a parrot, Miss Susan?
2: Will you pass the marmalade, please, Patience? Thank you.
3: What can you ask a parrot? You ask them, do they want a cracker, and that's about it.
2: Well, this bird is rather special.
3: I know. It's got blueprints stashed away in its bird brain, showing where the puffwear is hid. Kind of a fascinating story.
2: You don't believe it, do you?
3: Well, they laughed at Alexander Graham Bell, but today the air is full of flying machines.
2: Patience. Bell invented the telephone.
3: Congratulations.
2: The Wright brothers invented the airplane.
3: Sure. But they had to talk to each other by phone many's the time while they were inventing it. You want to bet?
2: You win.
3: Getting back to this here parrot now.
2: Listen, Patience, I don't believe a word of the legend. But I just happen to admire parrots, and George says this one's a beauty. And speaks pretty well, too.
3: Fine feathers make fine words.
2: You know, George has a sneaking belief in this story. I'd like to buy Sari for him, but not for any $1,000. Hand me that airplane, that telephone, will you, please?
3: Well, the bird won't go entirely to waste with me around. There. You know, I'll bet I could do things with a parrot so you'd never know it from boiled owl.
2: George said Zoli works at the Turnpike Roadside Diner. Hello? Information, please. Will you give me the number?
4: Good morning, Zoli. Good morning.
5: Mr. Harvey, good morning. Nice to see you. Big hello. Sit down on stool.
4: Good night. You're busy?
5: Too late for breakfast, too early for lunch, nothing.
4: Say, Zoli, you haven't sold that parrot yet, have you?
5: No.
4: Well, I was just thinking I'd like to buy it for a good friend.
5: No, but not for $6.
4: Well, how about $50?
5: For such a fine, well-spoken parrot.
4: Well, frankly, her conversation chills me.
5: $300.
4: Your conversation chills me.
5: $250. It may make you rich.
4: Well, that's not why I'm buying the squab. Anyhow, the bird must have given out with the magic words in your father-in-law's time. Why didn't he cash in on it?
5: He was a very wise man, rest his soul. He never cherished the material things of the world. Very wise.
4: Oh, boy, I must be stupid because I love the material things, especially money.
5: All right. $225.
4: $52.50.
5: $210, including the perch.
4: $55 tops.
5: Rock bottom, $205.
4: $58.50. That's final.
5: $200 and I do not budge one inch.
4: $60, last call, take it or leave it.
5: Excuse me. Turnpike Roadside Diner.
6: I'd like to speak to Zoli, please.
5: This is Zoli.
6: Oh, I understand you have a parrot for sale.
5: Yes.
6: Well, I'm thinking of buying it as a gift for a friend, but I can't pay too much.
5: Well, I have an offer for $60.
4: What's that?
6: Well, I'll give you $65.
5: Excuse me. I am offered 65 for the bird.
4: 70.
5: The gentleman now offers 70.
6: Well, 75.
5: Excuse me. I have 75.
4: You have 85.
5: I have 85 from the gentleman.
6: Well, quit death at $100.
5: I have $100.
4: And 10.
5: And 10.
6: And 15 more.
5: I have 125.
4: Just a minute. How do I know you don't have a shill on the phone there bidding up the price on me?
5: How could I know you would be back just at this moment to bid for Sari?
4: Well, you got me there. All right, wrap it up at 150. One parrot to go.
5: The gentleman bids 150.
4: The gentleman bleeds, too.
6: Oh, dear. Well, 175.
5: 175.
4: 190.
5: 190 I have.
6: Oh, well, 195.
5: 195.
4: I wouldn't pay that for a bird of paradise if paradise came with him.
5: 195 going once.
4: All that dough for a parrot?
5: 195 going twice.
4: I always thought talk was cheap.
5: 195 going...
4: $200, my life's blood.
5: The gentleman bids $200.
6: Well, he's crazy.
4: He must be crazy.
6: All right, I give up. Tell the gentleman he can have the bird, and I hope they'll be very happy together. Goodbye.

0: Good afternoon, Star Reporter.
1: Oh, hi, Susan. Hey, Susan, did a cage or anything arrive by special messenger?
0: So it was you.
1: Who was me? What are we talking about?
0: Where did you get $200 for that parrot?
1: It skinned me to the bone, but I had it in the bag. Oh, there you are. Didn't want to carry her through the streets. And if... How do you know how much I paid for Sari?
0: You were bidding against me.
1: You mean you were on the telephone this morning?
0: Who else?
1: Oh, no.
0: Yonder is your purchase. Go talk to your feathered friend.
1: Hi, Polly. Well, go on, talk.
0: This would be a nice time to find out that your friend Zoli is a crack ventriloquist and sells more darn parrots that way.
1: Look, parrot. I never choked a parrot, but I could learn to choke a parrot. Now talk.
2: That's the way the Jabberwock.
1: I never even threatened a Jabberwock.
0: The next line is, come to my arms, my beamish boy. Or in other words, hello, sucker.
2: Hello, sucker. Yes, sir. Yes, sir.

0: Now back to our stars, Irene Dunne and Fred McMurray, in the second act of our story. For the past 2 days, Sorry, the parrot with a past, has been quartered in Susan's office, while Susan and George, feeling extremely idiotic, have been trying to get the bird to talk about the treasure. Here they are, at it again, just on the outside chance that maybe the critter does know something that will help George recover the money he sunk in her.
1: Now, Sorry, please, think hard.
2: Concentrate.
3: Look, you, who done it?
1: Sammy, you're confusing her.
3: She'll sing.
2: How about turning a blazing light in her face?
1: George, we're not going to grill this bird.
2: Well, we better send out for sandwiches, then.
1: No, we must use psychological approach.
2: Psychological approach.
3: Into the rigging, you swamp.
1: Rigging.
3: Pirate ships.
2: Look. Look, Bertie. Ship. Cutlasses. Pistols. Knife. A chest being lowered into a captain's longboat.
3: Uh-huh.
2: Tropical island. Dig, dig, dig.
3: Got a match?
1: A blank.
3: Abel was I ere I saw Elba. Yes, sir.
2: Hey, listen. What'd you say? What'd you say?
1: Abel was I ere I saw Elba.
2: Well, who was Elba?
1: Elba's the island where Napoleon was exiled.
2: Hey, that's it. Napoleon, the loot of Europe. Abel was I...
3: Say it backwards. Say it backwards. Yes, sir. Yes, sir.
2: How do you say Abel was I ere I saw Elba backwards?
1: Abel was I ere I saw Elba.
2: Yeah.
1: So what?
2: Say it backwards.
1: Abel was I ere I saw Elba.
2: Yeah, I know. Say it backwards.
1: Abel was I ere I saw Elba is just the same both ways. Elba, E-L-B-A, spelled backwards is Abel, A-B-L-E.
2: And saw spelled backwards is what? I get it.
1: Yes, it's a palindrome.
2: I must say this word, Bert, knows a few tricks.
3: Bertie, was the pirate Lafitte?
1: Lafitte. Sorry. Huh? Talk.
2: Was it Morgan?
3: Morgan?
2: Hmm.
1: Was it?
3: Kid. Was it Captain Kidd?
1: No. Oh, it's no use. We're just making perfect fools of ourselves. Hillsdale Morning Star, Miss Armstrong.
4: You got that bird talk yet?
1: Oh, not yet, Patience. We really don't expect anything. Just a lark.
4: No wonder it don't talk. I thought it was a parrot. Kind of a mixed-up bird, isn't it?
1: Well, it's a kind of a mixed-up situation.
4: Well, you bring Georgie boy and that parrot home for dinner. I've got everything fixed up for you.
1: What have you got fixed up, Patience?
4: A lovely roast and a whiz-bang psychiatrist. Goodbye.
1: Psychiatrist? Patience! Patience! Oh, dear.
2: Now what?
1: Patience thinks we need psychiatric treatment, George.
2: You know something, Susan? So do I.
1: But, Patience, it was all in fun.
2: Oh, of course. We never really believed the bird knew about a treasure.
5: That's where you may be making your big mistake.
1: But we don't need a psychiatrist. Call him off now. Go on, scat.
5: You don't need a psychiatrist.
2: No.
5: Who said this doc was for you? He's for the parrot.
2: What?
5: He'll make that bird remember from way back.
1: Patience, does this doctor know he's coming out here to analyze a parrot?
5: A fee is a fee, I always say.
2: You mean he doesn't know?
5: Oh, I didn't talk to him. It was a friend of a friend of a friend, you know.
1: I believe I'll pack up and depart for the North Pole.
2: Now, wait a minute, sir.
1: I will not stay here and tell that man the awful truth.
2: Now, just a minute. Just a second. What about the great experiments made by Pavlov von Dohr?
5: Yeah.
2: And what about the psychological experiments made on white rats in a labyrinth?
5: Yeah.
2: This is going to cost us a big fee whether this doctor performs or not. He may welcome an opportunity like this for unique animal experimentation.
1: It's the maddest thing I ever heard of. Now, I simply won't...
5: Oh, that's him.
1: What's his name again?
5: I hardly know. I wrote it on that paper I gave you.
1: Oh, Dr. Gleibnik. Please show Dr. Gleibnik in, patient.
5: That skimpy little buzzard is going to tell where that treasure is, or he'll fry, and I'm not just kidding
2: either. Susan, you'd better let me tell the doctor about the patient.
1: Well, it's all yours, George. The winter sports must be lovely at the pole right now.
5: Right this way, doctor.
6: Thank you.
1: Oh, Dr. Gleibnik, So good of you to come. I'm Susan Armstrong.
6: My dear Miss Armstrong.
1: And this is Mr. George Harvey.
6: It's his own fault.
2: Sit down, won't you, Dr. Gleibnik? What was that?
7: There is something Freudian about that invitation.
2: Oh, no. I was just asking you to sit down, that's all.
7: Ah, we should let it pass for the moment.
1: We're very grateful to you for making this house call, Doctor.
2: We think you'll be amply rewarded.
7: I will be amply rewarded.
2: Yes. It's a very interesting case, Dr.
7: Get on with it.
2: Well, you see, the patient is a very old individual.
1: Oh, extremely old,
2: but very lively, very alert, and colorful.
1: Uh-huh.
2: Rather grotesque and bizarre-looking, but she seems to think she possesses the clue to a vast secret treasure.
7: Treasure?
2: Fool. Fool?
7: Precisely.
2: Why?
7: My dear Gerhard.
2: Harvey.
7: Sorry. My dear Gerhard, I would no more consider trifling with such boyish everyday nonsense as a delusion of a treasure than than I would consider analyzing that parrot there. I am not a human divining rod. I am a psychiatrist who does not interest himself in the common garden variety case. Hence, I say treasure, fool. I resign the case forthwith.
1: Well, I'm very sorry, Doctor.
2: No charge, I suppose.
7: No charge. Only my portal-to-portal time. $50.
2: $50?
1: Yes, for coming here and going back.
2: You didn't even get out of second gear.
7: You are lucky. What the charge might have been if you had forced upon me some orophiliac psychotic who thinks she knows where pirate gold is hidden. It would have been necessary to find this fantastic treasure merely to repay me for the indignity of the situation.
5: Hold it. What's so funny, Doctor? Who do you think you're snickering at?
1: Patience, you're being very rude to the doctor.
5: I heard this here brain diver sneering at you, too. I can't show him where the door is soon enough.
1: Dr. Gladney.
5: Nobody needs gold that bad.
1: Doctor, I'm terribly embarrassed.
7: No need. I'm interested.
5: You were going to go, so go.
2: Patience.
5: I don't have any with Leibnick here.
7: Leibnick.
2: People have trouble with my name, too, Doctor.
7: Patience. Perhaps you and I might have a nice chat, eh?
5: Me and you and me?
1: Oh, Doctor, I don't think you understand.
7: Indeed, I do, Miss Armstrong.
1: Oh, but Doctor.
2: Indeed, you do, Susan. Come on. Let's leave them alone a bit.
1: But, Joe.
2: Come on.
1: But he seems to think that patience.
2: Seems to think. He does think. Great thinker, the professor. Amazing mind.
5: If you think for a second that I'll quit here and go after you, Glenn, I'm
1: George, the doctor thinks that patience is the extremely aged, grotesque, bizarre patient we've been talking about.
2: Yeah, I know.
1: Well, then...
2: Well, didn't you hear him? If he finds out we expected him to probe into a parrot subconscious, I'll have to borrow on my insurance.
1: Well, what do we do?
2: We wait here. Something's bound to give. Yes, sir.

0: having a breakdown. Come on.
1: And don't come back without a note from your mother.
2: Patient, what on earth happened?
1: That was Dr. Cronkite leaving on the double.
0: Hey, who broke this lamp?
2: And who upset Sari's purse?
0: Yeah. Hey, where is Sari?
1: She woke up screaming and followed Cronkite out.
2: No!
0: Oh, I gotta find that expensive duster. Hey, Sari. Here, Polly. Nice, Polly. Oh. Here, Bertie.
1: Oh, that nut thought I was a parrot.
3: Oh, no, Patience. Now, you don't understand.
1: Patience, grotesque, bizarre. Oh, I'll knock him in the head. The guy is a fake. He needs a real psychiatrist.

0: Well, George?
1: No, it's no use. Not a sign of sorry in 2 days.
0: Gypsy camp gone, huh?
1: Yeah, Zoli and his little girl have pulled out.
0: Oh, well. Come easy, go easy.
1: 200 smackers? That comes easy? Huh.
0: Well, it was my fault. I thought you wanted the parrot. That's why I bid on it.
1: Yeah, and I got the parrot for you.
0: Well, we've got it for each other, okay?
1: I thought I was getting you a gift that would last and last.
0: And to the steenth generation?
1: What?
0: Oh, nothing, nothing.
1: Well, you suggested a psychiatrist in the best of faith.
0: I suggested a psychiatrist.
1: Well, you distinctly said use the psychological approach.
0: Well, I never suggested an analyst. Patients hauled in that phony.
1: Yeah, but you agreed to it.
0: You agreed to it. You named other famous experiments on dogs and chipmunks and albatrosses or albatross and... Don't you dare stand there blaming me for it now.
1: I am just saying...
0: I'm glad the bird's gone. You don't deserve a family.
2: Miss Armstrong, Mr. Harvey.
0: Please, Abby, can't you see we're quarreling?
2: There's a fellow out here to see you.
1: What?
3: Yes, sir. Yes, sir. Yes, sir.
1: Sorry. Zoli.
4: It's good to see you again, Mr.
1: Well, boy, it's good to see you. Susan, Zoli. Zoli, it's Susan.
0: Oh, how do you do, Mr. Zoli?
1: How did you find Sorry?
4: Oh, she found me. A long way she flies. Her wings are not clipped. I bring her back.
1: She must have been crossed with a homing pigeon. How is your little girl, Zoli?
4: She will be much better, thanks to you. Thanks to the $200 for this bird.
1: Does she miss the parrot, Zoli? Does she?
0: Oh, she does, doesn't she?
4: The bird is yours now. Goodbye.
5: Health and happiness be with you.
0: Thank you. George. Could the treasure be a child brought back to health?
1: Could it?
0: Well, I don't know. Maybe the gold is the golden rule.
1: Do unto others, huh?
3: Yes, sir, yes, sir. Do unto others. Yes, sir, yes, sir.
0: We know there isn't any treasure now, don't we? Except maybe wisdom and the golden rule. Anyhow, let's think that.
1: Hey, you don't want to get too near that window with Sorry.
0: What do you bet? Go back, Sorry, to Zoli and his little girl. Go on, fly.
1: Well, heading straight for Zoli's shoulder, look.
0: Zoli's waving to us. He understands. Bye, bye.
1: Thanks, Zoli. Thank you, and goodbye.
0: Thanks for making us rich.
1: Oh, well, come easy, go easy, I always say.
0: George.

0: Our two stars, Irene Dunne and Fred McMurray, will be back with us in just a moment.
1: You know, you're a funny one, Susan.
2: Nah, I'm a barrel of laughs.
1: What makes you think the way you do?
2: Why?
1: Well, about the meaning of the treasure, for example. How do you understand those things?
2: Well, I'm a woman.
1: Well, this I could have told you.
2: Well?
1: Well, what?
2: Tell me.
1: Oh. Yeah. You were told?
2: Well, as a parrot would say,
0: Irene Dunne and Fred McMurray will be back next week in another exciting comedy adventure in the gay new series, Bright Star. This is Wendell Niles inviting you to join us then.

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0: of the new Coconut Cane Bar welcome you to Curtain Time. Another fine summer evening brings out another eager crowd of theater goers, and the lobby is packed. And here, making his way through the throng, is the well-known man about town, your host, Patrick Allen.
1: Good evening.
0: Well, Mr. Allen, what's the good word about tonight's play?
1: It's a very charming romantic comedy, Myron. But there's the overture. So we better hurry inside the theater for tonight's production. Now, Curtain Time.
2: Tickets, please.

0: seventh row center. Seat 7 and 8.
1: Thank you.
2: Well, these are excellent seats, but the lights will be dimmed in a moment, so let's glance through the program. Harry Elders, supported by the Curtain Time Players, is starred tonight in Practically Engaged by Helen Norris MacDonald. Mr. Elders will be heard as Steve Martin, and Jane Elliott is featured in the part of Sally Abbott.
3: Curtain Time!
2: There's the call for the first act of
3: Curtain
2: Practically
3: Time!
2: Engaged. The scene is the waiting room in the office
3: Curtain
2: of Dr. William
3: Time!
2: Abbott. Dr. Abbott's nurse, Mary Matthews, is seated at her desk when the door opens and an attractive young woman enters.
4: Hello, Miss Matthews.
5: Why, Sally, hello.
4: I know it isn't office hours, but I thought I saw Uncle Bill's car out in front of
5: me. Well, he just came in, Sally. But you look pale. Anything wrong?
4: I'll see. I need to have my heart examined.
5: Oh, well, then you've come to the right doctor. Go right in, Mother.
4: Thanks.
6: Come in. Why, Sally.
4: Hello, Uncle Bill.
6: My dear, it's good to see you, but what's the matter? You look upset.
4: Uncle Bill, do you have any of those candy pills you used to give me?
6: Candy pills?
4: I need one.
6: Now, come now.
4: But, Uncle Bill...
6: Let's look at you. My goodness, you're the prettiest thing in Abbottsville, even if you are about 10 pounds underweight.
4: Well, I'm glad you realize this is a professional call.
6: Might it be in any way connected with something I heard last night?
4: What did you hear?
6: The door of Steve's car slam over in your driveway.
4: Oh.
6: And unless I miss my guess, one of you was good mad.
4: I was.
6: But I thought that you and Steve were...
4: We're practically engaged, I know. So did I and all the other dear innocents of Abbottsville.
6: Well...
4: Mother even sent her a spare moment.
6: You mean there's something wrong?
4: Oh, something's terribly wrong, Uncle Bill, between Steve and me. Ever since the war ended and he came home, well, he's not the same. He keeps putting off our marriage.
6: Yes, yes, I know. He's been in recently for a checkup.
4: Uncle Bill, is there anything wrong?
6: Oh, nothing but nerves. But about your getting married.
4: Honestly, Uncle Bill, he talks as though getting married and going to jail were the same thing.
6: Well, apron strings can be binding, my dear.
4: You mean that you also say that...
6: No. In fact, in all my experience, I've never found a substitute for him.
4: While Steve was away, all I lived for was his return. Well, I didn't even look at anybody else.
6: Yeah, you don't have to tell me, Sally. I kept an eye on him.
4: I used to say funny little prayers riding to work on the streetcar when I brushed my hair. Always the prayers that he'd return safely. I never once dreamed he'd change.
6: And he probably hasn't, Sally. Not really.
4: Oh, but you just don't know, Uncle Bill. Now, I saved all the money Dad and Mother gave me. Whatever I earned, I put into bonds to be cashed in later for our home.
6: Mm-hmm.
4: It's a wonder I didn't embroider home sweet home on a piece of linen and frame it.
6: Now, Sally, don't be cynical.
4: Oh, but Uncle Bill, can you tell me why it's so changed?
6: I could, but it would only complicate matters. Just don't rush him, Sally.
4: Well,
6: you take it easy and, well, I'll do what I can.
4: Oh, really? Oh, you're an old darling.
6: Here, don't smear that lipstick all for me. I can't stand it.
4: Goodbye, sweetie pie.
6: Goodbye, Sally, and hold tight. Sweetie pie.

0: Shall I call now, Doctor?
1: Yes, yes, Mary, go ahead.
0: Very well.
1: There's nothing like getting a cure going as fast as possible. Can't just sit around and wait for things to happen. You've got...
0: Hello, Mr. Martin? This is Miss Matthews in Dr. Abbott's office. Yes, the doctor wants you to come in for another checkup at 3 o'clock.
1: 3 o'clock sharp?
0: Yes, Mr. Martin. You'd better be here, too, because he's a perfect bear today.
1: Well,
0: goodbye.
1: Mary, what's the idea of telling people I'm a bear?
0: Well, some days you are.
1: Well, that's not true. You know that I have a perfectly angelic disposition. Why, oh, I want to hear you talk.
0: Hello. Sally? Oh, well, this is Miss Matthews. Yes, her uncle wants her to be in his office at 3:15. That's right. And tell her to be on time. He's a perfect bear today.
1: Why?
0: Goodbye.
1: Mary, why do you insist I'm a bear? I've always wanted to be called a wolf.
0: You? A wolf? Oh, you're just an old Cupid. That's what you are.
1: Cupid? Well, you know I'd catch my death running around dressed like Cupid. Okay, Steve. So you don't want any fool female to map out your life for you, eh?
2: That's exactly the point, Dr. Abbott.
1: Well, that's a nice way to refer to my niece.
2: Well, you know what I mean.
1: Young man, don't you realize what a break you got?
2: I got a break.
1: 3 years of war, you didn't even get a scratch.
2: Well?
1: And then having Sally here waiting for you, why?
2: Oh, sure. The perfect setup.
1: That's right, it is. A promising young lawyer returns from the wars absolutely unharmed, and a lovely girl is waiting to marry him.
2: Sure. Sally and I get married. I trot off to court every morning. We struggle to pay the installments on the house. We mow the lawn, bring in the milk.
1: And every night you put out the cat and wind the alarm clock.
2: Yes, all of which is as exciting as a bowl of mush.
1: Now, see here. My niece is sensible, intelligent, and very, very pretty. But she is 10 pounds underweight.
2: I didn't say she wasn't sensible or intelligent or pretty. But darn it.
1: Well, then...
2: Well, I can't remember ever proposing to her.
1: Steve, that's a very unchivalrous statement.
2: Okay, but I come back to Abbottsville, and everybody thinks Sally and I are practically engaged. And there's no such thing. You either are or you aren't. Sally.
3: Excuse me, Uncle Bill, but I can hear Steve's beautiful baritone all the way down the hall.
2: You'll
3: never have any trouble making a jury hear you.
2: Well, you have swell manners, walking in without even knocking.
3: You've been shouting my name so that it can be heard all over town.
2: Just the same.
3: The only reason I'm not throwing an engagement ring in your face, Steve Martin, is that you never gave me one. But we've been...
2: Practically engaged. See, Dr. Abbott, what did I tell you?
3: Yes, but we're not definitely not engaged now, and that's not all.
2: Heavens, don't tell me that...
3: I have a date with Dave Gray for Friday night.
2: What? That ex-gob?
3: Yes, General Martin, that ex-gob. And that means we're not even practically engaged anymore. For witnesses, I have my Uncle Bill and Miss Matthews, who has her ear plastered to the door.
1: You get back to your desk, Mary, or better yet, get me some aspirin. Cupid's got a headache. And now, you two idiots.
3: Just one idiot, Uncle Bill. I'm leaving.
2: So am I.
3: Well, if you're going now.
2: Don't worry. If you're taking the elevator, I'll be only too happy to walk down.
3: Oh, dear me. You're so thoughtful. And Uncle Bill.
1: Yes, well, what is it, sir?
3: I'll make sure that Dave parks the car quietly in the driveway Friday night so as not to disturb your sleep.
1: Well, if he doesn't, I'll fire a shoe at him.
2: I sure hope it lands.
1: Look, you two, clear out. So help me, you both ought to be spanked and put to bed without your supper.
4: My Curtain Call, starring Harry Alders and featuring Jane Elliott.

0: musical for the second act of Practically Engaged. 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In order to make things up between his niece, Sally Abbott, and Steve Martin, to whom she's been practically engaged, Dr. Martin got both to come to his office. But it didn't work. Steve still doesn't want to get married, and Sally announced she has a date with Dave Gray. Well, it's now Friday night, and Sally and Dave are out dancing.
1: Gee, it's swell being here with you, Sally.
2: Oh, I'm having a wonderful time, Dave.
1: You know, I had it all doped out that you and Steve Martin...
2: Don't say it, Dave.
1: Huh?
2: If you ever say the words practically engaged to me, well, it's like waving a red flag in front of a bull.
1: Then, you mean that,
2: Didn't I come here tonight with you? And isn't he here with Claire Fuller? Gosh, Dave.
1: Uh-oh. So you do care for that ex-GIF?
2: No, but I was in love with him ever since I was 16.
1: Well, the Army's lousy with characters like that. But you take us Navy guys.
2: Is that so, Admiral Gray?
1: Why, of course, but... Hey, here he comes now.
2: Oh.
1: And look at that grin on his puss.
3: Hi there, Dave. Mind if I take over? The Army always does, you know.
1: Yeah? I suppose the Army rowed their own little boats. Or did you swim all the way, Superman?
2: Oh, will you two please shut up?
3: Oh, sure thing, Sally. Well, it was nice seeing you, Dave.
1: Well, of all the crush I ever saw in my life.
3: See, it's nice dancing with you.
2: Oh, is it?
3: Yeah. No more of that practically engaged stuff. Just good pals.
2: I know exactly how you feel, Steve.
3: You mean, do you feel like that, too?
2: Of course. And you know, we might actually have gone on and got married.
3: That's right.
2: Excuse me. You're nauseating. Just imagine. Darling, you mustn't wear that shirt today. Dinner, you simply must get your hair cut.
3: You're right, Sally. I'm sure glad you've seen the light.
2: Oh, I have. And, well, while you were away fighting for freedom, I was home here rolling bandages. And, well, we stood here in time for something better than slavery.
3: Slavery? Well, I must say that you're being highly complimentary.
4: Sally, move over and let me sit down. Aren't big enough to...
2: I've already ordered cheese sandwiches and coffee, okay?
4: Good. I just get back to the office. Can't spend too much time having lunch, not even with a pretty girl like you.
2: Oh, go on. You think I'm skinny.
4: You could stand about 10 pounds, but, come on, let's get down to brass tacks.
2: Oh, very well. I want...
4: Sally, what's this I hear about this new personality of yours?
2: Oh, do I have a new personality?
4: Yeah, there's a rumor that you spend all your time talking against getting married and settling down. All the things you were brought up to believe in.
2: And so
4: I've got a job for you.
2: I didn't know you were running an employment agency on the side.
4: I am not, but I understand you've taken up interior decorating. Is that right?
2: Yes, that's true.
4: Sally, do you know that little house down on Walnut Drive?
2: Oh, do I remember?
4: I thought so. Seems to me, too, that you always got dreamy-eyed whenever we went past it.
2: You mean when I was young, tender, and romantic?
4: Yes. And now that you're falling apart from old age, why don't you buy that place?
2: Buy it?
4: Mm-hmm. It's up for sale.
2: Oh, doctor, let me feel your pulse.
4: Look, Sally, it can't cost very much, and if you haven't saved enough money for a down payment, I'll lend you the money.
2: Well, yes, but...
4: Go on, fix it up. Then you can sell it for a nice profit and pay me off.
2: Well, maybe you've got something.
4: Sure I have. After all, if you don't want to wash dishes and darn socks, well... May as well be a real up-to-the-minute businesswoman.
2: And after I get through with it, it'll be just the thing for some veteran and his wife. I can almost see.
4: You can?
2: Yes, soft green curtains, those gray hangings.
4: Mm-hmm.
2: Oh, Uncle Bill, sometimes I think you're a genius.
4: Yeah, right now I'm a hungry genius. Where the devil are those cheese sandwiches?

0: Well, Steve, what are you doing parked here on the hospital staff?
1: I'm waiting here for you to show up, Dr. Abbott.
0: Oh? Well, what's on your mind? You look troubled.
1: Oh, I... Do you know what the Dickens is eating Sally these days?
0: Well, all I know is that I'd heard she's gone into business.
1: Oh, it's worse than that.
0: It is?
1: Yes. She's become terribly sophisticated and sleek.
0: Well, now, that is too bad.
1: And she's horribly efficient.
0: Dear me, that's an ugly characteristic in a woman.
1: She used to be.
0: Yes?
1: She used to be so darn human.
0: Now, you're right, Steve, but... Well, I guess she's definitely the career type now.
1: Yeah, I'll say.
0: I also understand that...
1: Yes?
0: Well, they say she's doing wonders with that little house over on Walnut Drive.
1: Just which house is that on Walnut Drive, Doctor?
0: Third house down from Cloverdale, Steve. Why do you ask?
1: Oh, no reason at all. I'm just curious. Just curious.

0: Well, now, here's a cute little dump at that. Sure, darn cute. Still needs a little fixing up outside, but I suppose she'll take care of that. Wonder if anybody's inside.
1: Hello.
0: Sounds as though somebody's home.
1: Steve.
0: Hello, Sally.
1: Steve, what are you doing here?
0: Oh, don't get me wrong. I'm not falling for this love nest of yours.
1: I don't know what you're talking about, Steve Martin, but you're interrupting my work.
0: Oh, that's too bad.
1: May I ask us what brought you here?
0: Oh, just curiosity. Say, you don't look bad in that yellow apron.
1: Thank you.
0: Don't mention it. Are you fixing this place up for that ex-gob?
1: Well, Jay, things was made to order for me, but it's much too,
0: Much too what?
1: Oh, it's too sugary.
0: Funny. I like it.
1: Well, I prefer much more modern.
0: Look, Sally, you can't get by with that affected stuff.
1: Affected? Why,
0: this is a cute place, and you know it.
1: That's a matter of opinion.
0: Okay. Sally, you've been acting darn silly, if you ask me.
1: That's also a matter of opinion.
0: No, it is.
1: Steve, if I'm annoying you, I promise you won't be for much longer.
0: What do you mean?
1: I'm going to Hollywood to work for an interior decorating firm there.
0: Hollywood?
1: Yes.
0: Seeing you standing here in that yellow apron, I'd hardly think of you as...
1: Well, I won't be wearing aprons anymore, Steve. I wear nothing but tailored suits and evening gowns. No frills, no ruffles.
0: Standard.
1: I also plan to have a very severe hairdo.
0: Sally, in that rig, you'll be as out of place as my great-aunt Emma would be playing third base for the Dodgers.
1: Really?
0: Believe me, I'd almost rather see you stay here and marry Dave Gray.
1: If you don't mind, young man, I don't care for any magazines. I have work to do.
0: I bet you've also got a date with that ex-deckhand.
1: Why, General! How did you ever guess? You're psychic, positively psychic.
2: Before we bring you to the birdhouse of tonight's Curtin Time play, starring Harry Elders and featuring Jane Elliott, here is Myron Wallace.
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0: 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When Steve Martin went out to see the little house that Sally Abbott is doing over, Sally told him that she's going to Hollywood to work there as an interior decorator. Well, it's now a few nights later. Dr. Abbott, Sally's uncle, and his office nurse, Mary Matthews, are on the lawn in front of the little house on Walnut Drive.
1: Honestly, Dr. Abbott, this is the wildest thing I've ever known you to do.
2: You're telling me.
1: Oh, dear me, it's dark out here. And spooky, too.
2: Oh, nonsense. There's a full moon.
1: All finished?
2: Yes. Yeah. And tomorrow's Sunday. I'll get Steve to drive me past here on the way to the foster.
1: Well, he'll hardly be able to miss it.
2: Hardly.
1: What about Sally?
2: She's going out of town for the day.
1: Well, if you ask me, you're being too optimistic.
2: Why?
1: I don't think Steve will bat an eye at this time.
2: Maybe not, Mary, but you've been a nurse long enough to know that a doctor must never give up a patient. Not while there's the least bit of hope.
3: Dr. Abbott, you know I don't mind driving you any place you ask me to.
2: Of course not, Steve.
3: The thing I'm concerned about is, how long have you been feeling this tired?
2: Oh, I'm all right, Steve.
3: Well, sure, but...
2: It's just that driving tires me lately, and I thought you wouldn't mind driving me up to the Fosters while I check over old Mrs. Foster.
3: But I'm worried about you, and... Well, what do you know?
2: What's that, Steve?
3: Why, that's the little dump Sally fixed up so cute. And I was willing to bet my last nickel she was doing it for the Navy.
2: Well, that'll be done. There's a for sale sign on the front lawn.
3: Yeah, that's what I meant.
2: Well, looks as though she wants to sell it, Steve.
3: Uh-huh. I guess she's really going to Hollywood.
2: Yeah, that's the way it looks.
3: You know, you should have seen her the other day in that yellow apron.
2: I know. Sally's a type to be living in a place just like that, hanging out clothes, planting flowers.
3: Sure, the old marriage routine. But... Well, that ex-deck swabber would never have appreciated a cute little dump like that.
2: No, I suppose not.
3: Hey, maybe that's why she's selling the place. Because he insists on living in some stuffy apartment overlooking a vacant lot filled with tin cans.
2: Maybe so.
3: Hey, I wonder how much she's asking for.
2: Well, I may be able to find out, see.
3: Can you? Without letting Sally know who asked?
2: I'll be the soul of discretion, my boy.
3: Of course, I'm merely interested in the place as an investment.
2: Oh, yes, I understand. By the way, need any money for the down payment?
3: No, but thanks. Only, remember now, just tell her a veteran wants. No name.
2: It's a promise, Steve. A veteran. And no name. Yes, Sally, he seemed like a very nice chap, didn't he, Mary?
1: Oh, yes, Dr. Abbott. He struck me as the kind who'd appreciate it.
4: Well, I'm glad to hear that because, well, it really is a precious little thing.
1: Oh, it's divine.
2: Mm-hmm.
4: I wonder how he heard about it.
2: Well, now...
4: I haven't put it on the market. Golly, I'm not sure I want to sell it now that I fixed it all up. Everything.
2: Now, he's pretty desperate for a place, my dear.
1: He's practically frantic.
2: Besides, you shouldn't let sentiment interfere with business.
1: He also received the Purple Heart.
2: Yes, he got hit on D-Day in Europe.
4: Uncle Bill, how did he happen to come to you?
2: Well, somebody thought I owned the place.
1: Your uncle also had the impression you wanted to sell it.
4: Well, maybe I will, but I'm not in any hurry. The kitchen curtains aren't up yet. Did you meet his wife?
2: His wife? Oh, yes, his wife.
4: Well, did you?
2: No, but Mary did.
1: Oh, yes, and the twins, too.
4: Twins?
1: Yes, two twins. And he limped terribly, Sally. He was wounded at Saipan.
4: But Uncle Bill said he was wounded in Europe.
2: Yeah, but Mary means the Saipan bone, Sally. It's between the tibia and the fibula.
4: Oh, I think you're both horrid trying to force me to sell my dream.
2: No, my dear.
1: Oh, Sally, we all have to make sacrifices. Why, I felt so sorry for that poor sailor.
4: Sailor? But you said he was...
2: Well, now that I think of it, he didn't even mention what branch of service he had been in.
4: Well, he didn't have the money for a down payment.
2: Oh, I've got the money right here in my pocket.
4: Oh, that's terrible.
2: Young lady, when you bought that house, you said you wanted to fix it up for a veteran. Well, do you or don't you?
4: No, I don't. I want to live there the rest of my life with a parrot and a cat.
1: That's a great big fib, if you ask me.
2: You know darn well that you'd much rather have a husband than a parrot.
1: Or a cat.
2: And because you're unhappy, you're going to let this poor chap down. As far as you're concerned, they can all sleep out in the cold. His wife, the baby.
1: Twins.
2: Yeah, that's what I said, twins.
4: Oh,
2: they can all...
4: All right, but stop plaguing me. Everybody's against me, that's why.
2: All right. Why did you have to drag in twins?
1: Well, it seemed like a good idea.
2: And that Saipan stuff was pretty dangerous, too.
1: Oh, I know, but...
5: Oh, by the way, Dr. Cupid, did you take down the for sale sign?
2: Steve did, on the way back from the Fosters.
5: Good.
2: Dolly never even knew there was a for sale sign on the place. Oh, dear, I always thought being a doctor was tenuous, but this Cupid business really has me beat.

0: garden.
1: Oh, hello.
0: And what do you mean by pulling up my lilies?
1: I'm not pulling them up. I'm weeding them.
0: Oh, well, then you'll be careful.
1: Besides, what makes you think these are still your lilies?
0: Oh, so Uncle Bill told you I sold the place.
1: Uh-huh.
0: Well, he made me do it.
1: Was that so?
0: Yes, but I haven't signed the papers yet.
1: What?
0: So far, everything's verbal.
1: Well, look, you're going to sign those papers, aren't you?
0: Oh, I suppose so.
1: Well, that's better.
0: Scarlett, I keep worrying about those twins.
1: Twins?
0: They'll probably wreck everything. But, gee, twins are cute.
1: Sally, aren't you getting a little ahead of things?
0: What do you mean?
1: Well, I don't have any twins. I'm not even engaged.
0: You don't have...
1: Sally, don't you know you're now gazing upon the prospective owner of this place?
0: You're the prospective owner?
1: Sure.
0: Well, Uncle Bill and Miss Matthews told me that...
1: Well, they had to tell you something.
0: I'll say they did, because if I'd known it was you, I...
1: They knew you'd never sell this house to me. After all, you and I haven't been exactly, shall we say, getting on lately, have we?
0: Well, all right.
1: Then you...
0: Yes, if you really want it.
1: Great.
0: There's just one thing.
1: Uh-oh, what's that?
0: I want to finish the kitchen curtains.
1: Well, go right ahead.
0: After all, you can simply ruin a house with the wrong curtains.
1: Sally, come back here a minute.
0: Please, I haven't much time. What is it?
1: Look, I couldn't let you sell this cute little duff to strangers.
0: Well...
1: And I just couldn't stand the thought of Dave Gray walking up this path and yelling, "Hey, honey, is supper ready?"
0: Oh, why should you care about that? That's that old married life routine that you don't go for.
1: Oh, forget that. After all, maybe...
0: Yes?
1: Well, I'm darn sure I'd get to like it with you.
0: Really?
1: Mm-hmm. It's nice living here in a small town.
0: And hearing the church bells on Sunday morning.
1: Yeah, and the kids playing baseball on the corner lot. Hey, hold on there.
0: What's the matter, Steve? Don't you really?
1: I do. But while we've been getting into that married life routine, there's one little routine we forgot.
0: Oh. Oh, Steve. Somebody drove up while you were kissing me.
2: Hey, what's going on here?
1: It's your Uncle Bill.
2: Well, now, this is more like it. Why, you two look...
0: We look as though we're perfectly engaged, don't we, Uncle Bill?
2: Young lady, if you two aren't actually engaged, you certainly should be.
1: Dr. Abbott, I want to ask you a question.
2: Oh?
1: Do you believe in short engagements?
2: I certainly do. In fact, I suggest... about the middle of next month.
0: It's a deal.
2: Good. And then, about next year, Steve, I think you ought to add another room to this place.
1: You do?
0: Why, Uncle Bill?
2: Because twins need a lot of room. That's why.
1: Be telling. And all I can tell you right now is that the play is called A Ring for Julie.
3: Well, it all sounds very romantic and entertaining.
1: Yes.
3: Well, thanks and good night, Harry Elton.
1: Good night, Pat.
3: And now I'll join this gay theater crowd as it leaves the merchandise mart. Many on their way to the glamorous after theater spot here in Chicago. Until next week, then, this is Patrick Allen reminding you of your date every Saturday, same time, same station. When the makers of the new Coconut Bing Bar present...
0: Good.

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0: NBC, the National Broadcasting Company. And now, here are Edgar Bergen and Charlie McCarthy.
1: Charlie, where have you been?
2: Well, it's a long story, Bergen. Remember, you said you wanted the car lubricated.
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2: It's on Main Street between 4th and 5th.
1: Is it closer to 4th or 5th?
2: It's all the way from 4th to 5th.
1: All right, young man, you're going to get it now.
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1: You drove the car without permission. 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
2: Well, take your time. If you're not there in 10 minutes, I'll start without you.
3: Good evening, ladies and gentlemen. Well, by now, we're getting a bit used to winter. We're like soldiers in the middle of a campaign, growing hardened to discomfort and better able to take it, and looking with longing toward the day when the war is won and there'll be plenty of everything again, including that good Olga coal. But like good soldiers, we can't afford to let down now that victory is in sight. We must work harder than ever to get every bit of heat from the coal we get, make it go further, and use less. We must figuratively tighten the belts on our coal bins and wade into old man winter with a little less fuel and a little more heat from every ton. That can help make Hitler's ghost walk.

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2: Are you willing to undertake a dangerous mission behind the enemy lines, knowing you may never return alive?
3: What you have just heard is the question asked during the war to agents of the OSS, ordinary citizens who to this question answered, yes.
2: This is Cloak and Dagger.

0: warfare, espionage, international intrigue. These are the weapons of the OSS. In today's adventure, the swastika on the windmill, the role of Paul Halfen, an OSS agent in Holland, is played by Les Tremaine. The story is suggested by actual incidents recorded in the Washington files of the Office of Strategic Services. A story that can now be told.
1: My mouth was as dry as ashes. The palms of my hands were wringing wet. My revolver was drawn, and I moved slowly, slowly along the dark hall. Everything I had been taught led up to this moment. Boards under my feet teetered. For a terrifying moment, I almost lost my balance and fell backwards. Something was ahead of me. In a room along that dark passage, I sensed it more than anything else. Then I heard it.

0: for one-a-minute thrills. This was part of the training of an OSS agent, and it took place less than an hour's ride from Washington, D.C.
1: Lieutenant Howe found at the present time we have no information and no way of getting information on the disposition and plans of German troops in the Netherlands. We think they're up to something. We want to know what. Now, you'll be flown to England, and from there, a submarine will take you to the coast of Holland.
0: The coast of Holland? To me, Holland was that little country where my Uncle Brom lived, where I visited when I was 12, where the windmills were now under the shadow of the swastika.
2: I guess we can surface about here. There's Mac on Holland. You want to take a look, Lieutenant Halpin?
0: Oh, thanks, Commander Sperling. Through the periscope of the submarine tuner, I could see a windmill in the flat lowland of the Netherlands. I couldn't see the swastika, but I knew it was there. The pressure gauge showed 20 feet of salt water above us.
2: Take her up!
3: Take her up!

We climbed the ladder through the hatch, where an inflated rubber boat was waiting to take me to shore. I'm only a couple of yards from shore. I can get out here. Hand me that rucksack, please. Here you are, sir. Have you far to go from here? It's only about 5 miles from Macum to Bolsward, where my uncle lives. I can make it before the sun comes up.

0: So when you rang the bell at sun up, Paul, I jumped from my bed. The devil, I said. It's the Gestapo. They finally put two and two together and connected me with the underground.
1: Hush, Brom, hush. God gave you a tongue. Must you use it so loosely?
2: I'm afraid my new Aunt Hilda doesn't trust me completely.
1: I trust no one these days.
0: Oh, Hilda, Hilda, this is Paul. How often have I spoken to you of the times he came here when he was... How old, Paul?
2: 12, Uncle Brom.
0: Ah, yes, 12. And so proper, so correct. A miniature model of propriety. Well, from the looks of it, you've grown, but you haven't changed much. Still proper as the devil.
2: The result of my strict Quaker upbringing, Uncle Brom, remember? We were both taught never to drink or smoke or lie or swear, Uncle Brom.
0: Yes.
1: How long will you stay in Holland?
2: Only long enough to contact the leader of the underground and get the information I'm after.
1: I see. Tell me, why should we believe that you are an Allied spy?
0: Hilda!
1: Answer me.
2: Surely you don't expect me to carry proof about me that I'm a spy in case the Germans find me?
1: Then how do we know?
0: That's enough, Hilda. The devil, I say. I hear no more of this talk.
1: All right, Brom. It will be as you say, and on your conscience.
2: Your wife doesn't trust me.
3: You were surprised, no doubt, to find your Aunt Katrina dead and I remarried.
2: Yes, I was, Uncle Brom.
3: I was lonesome. It's not good for a man to live by himself. And she is a good woman.
2: But she doesn't trust me.
3: She has her reasons. There was a man in these parts not long ago. He passed himself off as a British agent. Gained the confidence of some of the underground. Then he turned them over to the Gestapo.
2: Oh, I see.
3: Hilda's family was among those executed. You understand now?
2: Uncle Brom, you haven't seen me nor heard from me since I was a boy. You don't know where I've been during those years in between. You don't know what my loyalties are. Do you trust me?
3: Tomorrow I will take steps to put you in contact with Hans Bock in Luarden, the leader of the Dutch underground.
2: When I awoke a few hours later, it was about 10 o'clock.

0: Through the window of the spare room that Aunt Hilda had made up for me, I could see the neat little milk carts jolting over the Kaistin and cobblestones. And I could see the endless stream of bicycles. And here and there, a German soldier in uniform, like a blot on the landscape.
1: I'm afraid the breakfast is not as sumptuous as it was in the old days, Paul.
2: Do not apologize for what we cannot change.
0: Aunt Hilda is right. It was very good. The Rogerbrot was just as I remembered it. And these currant buns, these Krentenbrot, are wonderful.
2: I will leave you. I have a house to clean.
0: You're still suspicious of me?
2: Have I any reason not to be?
1: Hilda, enough. Paul is my sister's son. I will stake my own life's blood that he is to be trusted.
2: Let us hope you do not have to.
1: Hilda!
0: Aunt Hilda. Look. This pistol. I'm giving it to you. It's the only one I have.
2: The only one you have? And you give it to me?
0: Yeah. I put myself at your mercy. If at any time you have proof, even the slightest, that I'm not what I claim to be, take my own gun and turn it on me.
2: I will take your gun and take you at your word.
3: That should convince her, Paul. You are what you say.
0: I hope so. Now, what about this Hans Buck? How can I get in touch with him?
3: I will arrange for a meeting between you halfway at the Harlingen. 5 days from now to give him time to collect the information you are after.
0: The days until Thursday, when I was supposed to meet Hans Buck, passed slowly. But they weren't wasted. I set up the shortwave radio on the wine cellarette in the living room. I had long talks with Uncle Brum. And I went out of my way to win over Aunt Hilda. Are you sure there's nothing I can do to help you with dinner, Aunt Hilda?
2: Nothing. Thank you.
0: Oh, it's still raining.
2: One need not be too clever to see that. In Holland, it seems always to be raining now. Rain, mud, and despair.
0: I remember when I came here years ago. It was winter. I was in time for the skaters' races.
2: Yeah. Skaters' races.
0: And the booths. Remember the little booths that sold chocolate and milk cooked with aniseed? And the little cakes, all the varieties of gingerbread? Oh, how I loved them.
2: Hand me the spoon.
0: Here. Here you are.
2: Thank you. Tell me about America. What is it like?
0: It's too large to describe in a sentence or two, Aunt Hilda. When the war is over, you must come visit us.
2: When the war is over.
0: Well, it can't last forever. And America's helping. And remember, our leader, President Roosevelt, is himself of Dutch ancestry.
2: Tomorrow, perhaps I will make you a gingerbread cake.
0: Yes, I won her over slowly. And on Thursday, when I left for Harlingen, she said goodbye to me at the door with Uncle Brum.
3: You know where to meet him, Paul. You have everything clear?
0: Yeah. Everything, Uncle Brum. I'm to meet him beside the monument of the stone man on the North Sea dikes. I'll be knotting and unknotting a piece of string, so he'll know me.
3: Good. Good. You will see you later tonight, then?
0: Yeah.
2: Paul, here. This is for you. In case you should have need of it.
0: My pistol.
2: Take it back.
0: Thank you. Thank you, Aunt Hilda.
4: Good morning.
0: Good morning.
4: This habit you have of knotting an unknotting string, is it not a waste of time?
0: Nothing is a waste if it serves a purpose. Herr Bock?
4: Yeah, right, Alfred. You meet this friend.
0: The information. Do you have it?
4: Yeah.
0: Where?
4: In my head. You'll have to memorize it as I give it to you. I could not take a chance of writing anything down.
0: I'll remember then.
4: Remember it and use it well. There are 40,000 Nazi troops in Holland and Belgium. But these troops will be on the move within 2 weeks.
0: Where are they going?
4: Northern Italy. They'll be used to cut off the American advance there.
0: The colonel did suspect the worst. Thank you. I'll radio this out tonight.
4: It is appropriate, is it not, for us to meet under the statue of this stone man? See the inscription?
0: Terminus.
4: Mm. It means thus far and no farther. A threat to the sea that is held back by the dikes.
0: Thus far and no farther. A threat also to the Nazis?
4: Yeah. You understand me well. Remember me to your uncle. And goodbye for now.
3: Herr Bock is in constant danger of discovery by the Gestapo Corps. That's why he could not take a chance and write that information down for you.
0: It wasn't necessary, Overbaum. He passed it from his head to mine.
2: When will you radio it to London?
0: It's after midnight. I think I can start now. What's that?
5: The car stopping in front of the house. There are two men getting out.
2: So late? Who are they, Brown? Do you know them?
5: No, I don't.
2: I'm afraid it was like this once before when they came to get my family. Paul? We were turned in by someone who pretended to be a friend.
1: Hilda. Hilda, do you believe?
2: I don't know. I don't know what to believe.
5: I'll answer it.
1: Herr Gerdemann.
5: Yeah?
1: We have business with you.
5: Come in. This is my wife and my nephew, Paul Halfond.
1: Your nephew? Max, take a good look at him.
6: Huh?
1: Would you say he looks as if he's to be trusted?
6: I never trust a man who looks so innocent.
2: What are you talking about? Who are you?
1: Do not be so suspicious. We are from Hans Bock. We are members of the underground.
3: Underground? I was not conscious there was an underground in the Netherlands. What do you want with us?
1: Ah, you're being very careful. I can see that, Herr Kelderman, and that's good. But perhaps this will prove who we are. Would you not say that is Herr Bock's own signature?
3: Yeah, that is all right.
1: Uh-huh.
3: I know it well.
1: You're convinced now. Read it aloud. Uncle Brown.
3: Let me read it, Paul. Have reason to distrust man you sent me today. Show proof who he is or turn him over to these men for underground execution.
1: This is ridiculous. I do not understand.
0: Nor I. Herr Bock seemed to trust me well enough this afternoon.
1: The nephew is a German spy, a traitor in our midst.
3: The devil he is. I do not believe that. Not Paul. He's not the spy, not for the Germans. You want proof? I will give you proof. See here, in the wine cellar. This is his shortwave radio. He was going to send a message tonight. He is a friend. He is an ally. He's a member of the American OSS. Don't you believe me?
1: What is the matter? We believe you well enough. Thank you for giving us proof of what we suspected.
7: What's this?
6: Shall I show them my badge, Herr Commander?
1: Do that, Sergeant. Do that.
6: Take a good look.
1: The skull and crossbones.
2: The Gestapo.
1: We've been trailing Herr Bock, but we had no definite proof that he was connected with the underground. We only suspected. And today we saw him meet your
7: nabbed you here on the North Sea dikes.
1: Why did you wait until
7: now? We figured that if we arrested them then and there, we might get nothing from them. So we waited. We arrested Herr Bork, and we found a paper with his signature on it.
2: That note you showed us was forged.
7: Quite right, Clark. The note was forged.
0: Little by little, inch by inch, I have made my way to the kitchen door.
2: You have killed him.
7: Right again.
0: And then around the corner. And up the back stairs.
8: Yes, get up here.
9: Run, Paul! The attic!
8: Paul! I am in the last with you!
0: In a flood of memory, it came back. Chamber of Horrors, an hour's drive from Washington. My mouth was dry as ashes. The palms of my hands were wringing wet. Along the dark hall, my revolver drawn. Everything I had been taught led up to this. This moment.
8: We have you covered from both sides. Drop your gun.
0: Well, fire. Fire. Fire again. Into the darkness. This time there was no instructor to say good work, Paul. There was just a gun in my back and the leader of the Gestapo to say...
7: You are under arrest, Lieutenant Halfon. How long do you think you can hold out? We have ways of making you talk.
1: No, no.
7: Must we convince you more? Sergeant.
10: Ja, Herr Kommando.
1: Ja!
7: Well? Nah, perhaps we'll have better luck if we question your aunt. Sergeant, get Frau Kelderman. Bring her here.
1: No, no, no, don't do that. Let her alone.
7: Simply because you request it? Sergeant, do as I say. You see how long she holds out. She is obstinate. We'll have a shot, and you will be a witness. You find this amusing, Lieutenant Halfon?
0: Oh, I know when I'm beaten. Don't bother the old lady or the old man either.
7: What are you saying?
0: Well, I thought I could hold out. I can see now there's no point in holding out. You've won. What more is there to say?
7: If you're just stalling for time...
0: I'm not stalling, Herr Commander. I'll prove it. I'll confess everything. Tell you everything you want to know.
7: Now you're becoming smart.
0: And so I told them everything they wanted to know. General Donovan hits the OSS in Washington. The OSS is part of the American State Department. The Minister of Finance in Britain is also head of the British Secret Intelligence.
7: Go ahead, Lieutenant Halfon. We're listening. Corporal, take this down.
0: I gave them a mixture of facts and fantasy that would have done the German propaganda ministry proud. The true facts I told them I knew they already knew. The rest they seemed to accept at face value. So I capped my story with a real whopper. You taking all this down, Corporal? We'll take this down with a red pencil. An invasion of North Holland is part of the Allied plan.
7: What?
0: The invasion will be made in the eastern area of Friesland on the Dutch North Sea coast.
7: You are lying to us! We'll see if you know you are beaten. Perhaps you've been on the wrong side, Lieutenant Hartman. You've set up a radio? I think you ought to use it tonight.
0: Time is now 2300. Paul Halfon calling headquarters. Can you hear me? Over.
11: OSS headquarters to Paul Halfon. You're coming in clear. Been waiting for your message, Paul. Good to hear your voice.
7: What did you say? There's a gun in your back.
0: I can see it's going to take a lot to convince you. Paul Halfon to headquarters. Listen. Listen carefully. It's stinking weather for a drop, but I've got to have supplies. It's darned important. Over.
11: Headquarters to Halfon. Would you mind repeating that so we're sure? Repeat, please. Over.
0: What the devil's the matter? You said you were getting darn good reception. I said the weather's lousy, but it's darned important that I get a supply drop at designated point tomorrow night. Can't make it any darn clearer than that. Over.
11: Okay. Okay, Paul. We get it. It's darn clear now. You'll get your supply drop. Good night. Over and out.
0: Well, you heard it yourself. The drop will be made. Are you beginning to be convinced of my sincerity?
4: Were you nervous, Lieutenant?
0: What? Why do you say that?
4: I never heard you use such language before.
0: Oh, I expect to get over my nervousness after I've broadcast many of these radio messages for you, Commander Brandt. After that, they drove me back to the jail. Commander Brandt of the Gestapo had never heard me use such language before, and neither had OSS headquarters. In the Army, they used to make fun of me because of my proper speech. I gambled on the chance that the radio operator who knew me would detect something odd about my speech. When he answered back the same way, I knew he understood I was a prisoner of the Germans, and that the supply drop would probably save my neck. I didn't sleep that night, and I didn't really take a deep breath until 11 o'clock the next morning.
10: Good morning, Lieutenant.
7: Would you care, perhaps, for a piece of chocolate? An American cigarette?
0: I knew the drop had been successful. They sent us home. Uncle Brom, Aunt Hilda, and me. But we brought a boarder with us in the person of Commander Brandt. House was different now. Aunt Hilda prepared meals silently. Uncle Brom smoked his pipe and looked at me, wondering. And twice a week they sat in the living room and watched and listened as Commander Brandt and I contacted OSS headquarters.
12: OSS headquarters to Paul Halpin. This is important. 4 and 20 blackbirds are coming through the Rhine. Storm clouds overhead. Take in your washing.
7: What did that mean?
0: 15,000 more Allied troops are added to preparations for the invasion of Holland.
7: Well, maybe we'll rush 20,000 more German troops to the Dutch North Sea coast. Already we have 40,000 troops waiting there. We were going to send them to... elsewhere. But they will undoubtedly be of more use here.
0: Undoubtedly.
10: Yeah. I'm going up to bed now. Don't shit. The dinner was very good, Frau Kelderman.
2: I can't help being a good cook.
0: It's thoughtful of him to leave us alone so much.
2: Is it? I do not care much for your company.
3: Hilda, maybe he's got his reasons.
0: I wanted to tell them my reasons. But I didn't dare. Instead, I stood at the piano and played the scale with one finger. Even Uncle Brom was getting to the point where he couldn't look me straight in the eye. But as Uncle Brom became more suspicious, Commander Brandt became less suspicious.
2: I think I will go up to bed, too.
0: Something was wrong with the piano. The C was sharp, as if something were pressing on it, making it sharp. I walked around to the back of the baby grand, and I saw it. It was a small round disc the size of an overcoat button. I knew it was attached to a dictaphone in Brandt's room. That was why he left us alone so much. I'd give him something to listen to.
3: Paul, I know there must be some explanations for these things you're doing.
0: Now look, you haven't had it so good for years. Eggs on the table. When did you have eggs on the table last? Privileges nobody else has. Extra ration books. You might as well face it. This is a new order, Germany's order. And if you're smart like I am, you'll fall in with them.
3: Paul, is this you?
2: I told you he was a traitor, a spy. I warned you.

0: wanted to see me, Herr Commander?
1: Yeah, of course. Thank you for coming to my office so promptly at my call.
0: I follow orders,
1: so I'm beginning to see. Sit down. I want you to hear something.
2: I think I'll go up to bed.
0: What?
2: Too.
0: I don't understand. It's a bird. A dictaphone. I still don't
3: understand. I know there must be some explanation.
0: That's Uncle Brum.
4: Now, go ahead.
0: Now, look.
4: You haven't had it so good for years.
0: That's me.
4: Hey, Donald. Yeah. Hey. Well, what's the idea of doing it on a table last? Privileges nobody else has. Extra ration books. You might as well face it. This is a new matter.
1: German, you've convinced me completely.
4: If you're smart like I am, you'll fall in with them.
1: I have a proposition for you.
0: Yes?
1: I want you to go to England for us. Act as our double agent. You can be more valuable to us there.
0: Leave Holland?
1: Huh?
0: But aren't I a great help to you here?
1: I know the risk it involves. But Germany would pay you well after the war.
0: Think it over. I thought it over and let him convince me. And a few days later, a German stormtrooper gave me a personal escort to the border. And I made my way back from the enemy lines. After I left, my aunt and uncle escaped and were hidden by the underground. And it wasn't until the war was over that I was able to see them and explain.
5: 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Thus, once again, the report of another OSS agent closed with the words,
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0: Starred in today's Cloak and Dagger adventure as Paul Halfond was Les Tremaine. Brahm was played by Stefan Schnabel, Hilda by Virginia Payne, Bant by Barry Kroger, the Colonel by Raymond Edward Johnson. Others were Carl Weber, Jerry Jarrett, Arnold Robertson, and Bob Wilde. The script was written by Winifred Wolfe and Jack Gordon. The music was under the direction of Murray Ross. Today's True OSS adventure was based on the book Cloak and Dagger by Corey Ford and Alistair McBain. This program was produced by Louis G. Cowan and Alfred Hollander and was under the direction of Sherman Marks. Programs, get your programs here. Mystery fans, there's an exciting evening waiting for you tonight on NBC. First, some listener will have a chance to win a double reward for solving the case on $1,000 reward. Next, when a woman reads her own obituary in the paper, the saint finds himself involved in a case that leads to murder. Then Sam Spade works his way through the rod and reel caper. Yes, you'll find adventure here tonight. Stay tuned now for High Adventure and the Big Guy on NBC.
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1: Thank you, Bob Warren, and welcome everyone to Radio City Playhouse. Last November 8th, we did a play called The Promise, about which a great many of you were kind enough to write. Because of the large number of letters asking us to repeat it, we are presenting it again this evening. Our famous and much-loved Jan Minor is heard in the leading role of Ella Prentice. To play her cruel and dominating husband, we are happy to welcome Mr. Ralph Bell. This is Mr. Bell's first appearance on Radio City Playhouse, and we sincerely hope to present him soon again. Here, then, is Jan Minor as Ella, Ralph Bell as Herbert, in The Promise, Attraction 40 on Radio City Playhouse.

0: It is Pittsburgh, a winter evening in 1938. Before a fireplace in one of the town's most beautiful rooms stands Herbert Prentice. He is in full evening dress and looks like what he is, a very calm, very strong, very big, very handsome man. He looks up at the mantel clock, checks it with his wristwatch, then stares back into the flames. It is exactly 8 o'clock.
1: Ella! Well, don't tell me you're actually ready on time.
2: Oh, yes, Herbert, I'm ready. I couldn't find my black gloves or I'd have been ready sooner. Oh, my, I forgot.
1: What is it?
2: I promised Mary I'd tuck her in. You get your coat on. I'll meet you in the car. I won't be a minute.
1: Come here, Ella.
2: I won't be a minute.
1: Come here, Ella.
2: What is it, Herbert?
1: Come here, please.
2: Yes, Herbert.
1: Ella, our daughter is 8 years old. And even if she were in bed, which I doubt, she doesn't require tucking in, as you put it. Open your cloak.
2: Herbert.
1: Open your cloak, Ella. I know that you're not wearing the white dress.
2: Herbert, please.
1: Open your cloak, Ella. Thank you. Now go upstairs and put on the white dress.
2: Herbert, please, I don't like it. This one's much nicer.
1: Do as I say.
2: But I hate that dress.
1: You bought it in Paris.
2: You made me buy it in Paris. Herbert, please don't spoil tonight. I've been looking forward to it so much. All week I've been looking forward to it.
1: Ella, you know nothing about clothes. This is a very formal party, dear. You're my wife, Mrs. Herbert Prentice. Does that mean anything to you?
2: But I don't like that white dress. It makes me feel so... so...
1: So what?
2: Indecent.
1: Poor Ella.
2: It is. It's too low. I don't like it. It makes me feel awful.
1: Ella, your bosom isn't that interesting. Nobody will look at you with lustful eyes. Now, please, we'll be late. Go upstairs and put on the white dress.
2: Herbert, if you insist on my wearing that dress, I'll...
1: You'll run home to your mother again, yes.
2: I'll stay home from the party.
1: Just as you wish, Ella. I told you yesterday that I wanted you to wear that dress. It's very obviously from Paris, and it's very obviously expensive. I wish you'd do as I say. However, if you won't, I'll tell Mrs. Crandall you developed a sick headache. Good night, Ella. Ella.
2: Yes?
1: You can't be a little cooperative. You might at least be polite. I said good night.
2: Good night, Herbert. Our Father, which art in heaven, help me, please. Help me not to be afraid of him. I don't really care about the party, but I'm afraid of him. I've tried to be a good wife. Please let me go to sleep. He'll be home from the party soon. Please, let me go to sleep before he gets home, and please help me not to be afraid. I'll try to think of nice things. I'll try to think of kindness. And then I'll go to sleep. Hello? I'm Mrs. Crandall. I'm sorry I couldn't come to your party. I had a headache and a... What? Accident? Herbert? Well, is it serious? Hospital? Where? But what hospital? All right, I'll go over right away.

0: Is he suffering very much, Doctor?
1: We've given him a sedative, Mrs. Brenders. There's nothing else you can do tonight.
0: I wish you'd be frank with me, Dr. Southworth. Is he badly injured?
1: Yes, I'm afraid he is. But he'll get well.
0: I wish you'd tell me.
1: It's his back.
0: Back?
1: He was leaving the Crandalls and he slipped on the front steps. They were icy. When he fell, he struck his spine on the edge of the steps behind him.
0: Go on.
1: We are very lucky to save him at all. Very lucky.
0: You don't mean, Dr. Selford. You don't mean that...
1: Yes.
0: His back broken?
1: Yes, Mrs. Prentice. I'm afraid so. I'm afraid you're going to have to take care of him for a long time. A long time.

Dearest Mother, it was 10 years ago today that Herbert had his accident. He's no better and no worse. He runs the business from home. He's had a special bed made so that he can sit up. Morris has been made general manager of the plant, but Herbert still treats him dreadfully. Mary is a young woman and so lovely. 18 is a wonderful age. I worry about her growing up in a strange, unhappy house, but there's little I can do. I just heard the telephone ring downstairs, so I suppose our business day has started. Still want to share.

0: That is speaking. Yes. Morris, I told you yesterday. Now listen, Morris. For 10 years, I've been running the Prentice Steel Company better from my bed than you do from your desk. Now either the Sambitsky contract is shipped on time or I'll get a new general manager. You understand? All right. Ella? Ella, I'm ready to shave now. What the devil is she doing?
1: I've brought your shaving water, Herbert. Did you have a good night?
0: I had a terrible night.
1: You know, if only Dr. Southwood could stop your suffering.
0: I am not suffering. I'm always conscious of it, and it's irritating, that's all, but I am not suffering.
1: Yes, Herbert.
2: Yes, Herbert. No, Herbert. Can you manage, Herbert? Where's the soap?
1: On the tray. Why don't you have a barber come to shave you, Herbert? It would be so much easier.
0: I hate barbers. It's not too hot.
1: I'm sorry.
0: You're always sorry. Wouldn't I get tired of hearing you say you're sorry?
1: Herbert.
0: What?
1: Tomorrow night there's a big college dance and Frank Williams has asked Mary to go. I thought it would be...
0: No, funny. She can't go.
1: But why, Herbert? She's 18. Frank Williams is a
0: I don't like him. She can't go.
1: But Herbert, it's time, Mary...
0: Ella, I want to shave. Please get out of here and leave me alone.
1: Yes, Herbert.

0: You're behaving very strangely this evening, Ella. What are you up to?
1: Nothing.
0: You haven't said a word since we finished dinner. And where's Mary? She knows I like her to read to me at night. Ella, did Mary go to that dance tonight? Did she, Ella? Mary? Mary?
1: Don't call her, Herbert.
0: She's gone, hasn't she?
1: Yes.
0: You deliberately told her to go, didn't you?
1: Yes.
0: After I'd expressly said she couldn't.
1: Yes.
0: I see.
1: I can't let you interfere with Mary. I just can't let you, Herbert.
0: You can't what?
1: I can't let you interfere with Mary. She's only 18, Herbert. I can't let you.
0: Let me. Let me. Now get this straight, my dull little mouse of a wife. Nobody lets me do anything. All right. Because of your little flight of whimsy tonight, Ella, our very dull and uninteresting daughter can darn well get out and work.
1: Work?
0: She can quit that fancy college and go to work.
1: Herbert, you can't take her out of college.
0: Oh, can't I? With a very simple expedient of not writing a check.

0: dear, darling. Don't cry.
1: Daddy had him fired, Frank told me. Daddy phoned Mr. Crandall and said he wanted Frank Williams fired. And Mr. Crandall had to. Daddy's his biggest customer.
0: Darling, I don't know what to say. You know what he's like. What can I say to
1: him? Oh, I didn't mind quitting college, Mother. But I'm not going to give up Frank. I love Frank, Mother. And he loves me. If Daddy hadn't got him fired, we were going to be married. Frank was doing well. Mr. Crandall liked him. Can nobody stop Daddy doing these things? He's only human. Can't somebody stand up to him?
0: Yes, darling. I think perhaps somebody has to.

0: Nurse Bryce! Nurse Bryce! Come back, Nurse Bryce! Oh, Joella. Come in.
1: Nurse Bryce has left, has it?
0: No. Well, she'll be back tomorrow. She slapped me. I just felt affectionate, just a fatherly kiss. Why don't you get mad at me, Ella? Every time I look at you, I wonder how I ever managed to marry you. You're so unendingly dull. Pour me a drink.
1: Yes, Herbert. Soda?
0: Yes. Thank you, my lovely one. Why don't you get drunk sometime, Ella? It might do things for you.
1: I don't like it.
0: I don't like it. What do you like, Ella? You don't read? You don't go out? What do you like, Ella?
1: Herbert, did you get Mr. Crandall to fire Frank Williams?
0: I didn't get him to. I told him to.
1: Why?
0: Because he's a fresh punk of a kid with no guts, no brains. He's not going to marry our daughter, such as she is, while I have strength enough to lift a telephone.
1: Herbert, don't do it. Leave him alone, please. Herbert, please.
0: I wonder if you know how revolting I find you, my dear. I wonder if you know how I dream of the day you'll go someplace and quietly die. I have a book here, Ellen.
1: A book?
0: Torture. It's history in the Far East. As well as some very clever ways of killing people, they've one torture in particular that rather appeals to me.
1: Torture?
0: They make a cat of nine tails out of fine wire. And then they heat the wire white hot and whip off little flecks of flesh slowly. Very slowly.
1: But why? Why do you hate me like that?
0: Now get out of here. Wet face.
1: You monster.
0: If I could only walk, if I could only get hold of you, if I could only get action.
1: But I've never done anything, never anything.
0: No, never anything. I hate you because I hate myself for ever having had anything to do with you. You're not a woman, you're a mouse. For 10 years I've been in this bed a cripple, helpless. For 10 years I've listened to you. Yes, Herbert. No, Herbert. Pardon, Herbert. For 10 years. 10 years! Now get out. Get out before I break this whiskey bottle over your dull little head. Don't stand there gawking. Get out!
1: Herbert, I... Someday I'll kill you!
0: Get out, I say!

0: I will kill him. I know how to do it. I've read his books on torture, on murder. I will kill him. I'll kill him tomorrow.
1: I'll kill him now.
0: Right now, this very moment.
1: I know just how to do it. I'll put the cog in his cocoa.
0: Don't let me lose my nerve.
1: Don't let me be afraid of him.
0: Give me the courage to do it.
1: I'll take some brandy. And then I'll go downstairs and make his cocoa and do it now.
0: Right now.
1: Steady. I've got to keep steady. Pour out his cocoa. Now the bottle out of my pocket. I've got to keep my nerve. Screw the top. Just a few drops. Stir it. Now, take it into him.
0: Please don't let my hand shake.
1: Make me hand it to her. Oh,
0: please.
1: Here's your cocoa, Herbert.
2: It's about time. What on earth were you doing?
1: Drink it while it's hot.
2: I'll drink it when I'm ready. Don't give it to me. It's cold now. There's too much sugar. Oh, don't look like that. I'll drink it. There.
1: Did it taste all right?
2: Yes, now go away.
1: Well, I've done it. I've done it. At last, I've done it.
2: I've seen quite enough of you for one day, Ella. Please go to bed. What are you doing?
3: Having some more brandy.
2: Have you gone crazy?
3: I've taken brandy lately, Herbert, didn't you know? All by myself, I drink brandy. I've had 3 or 4 tonight. I find it keeps my courage up.
2: I've never seen you like this before. I didn't know.
3: Oh, yes, sir, but I drink. I do a lot of things. In fact, I've just drugged your cocoa.
2: You've what?
3: Drugged your cocoa.
2: What are you talking about?
3: It's sort of a Mickey Finn, only in cocoa instead of liquor. When you're asleep, you won't feel a needle.
2: Will you stop this, Ella?
3: I got it from one of your books, Herbert. I could never have thought of it. It had to be all written out. Yes, Herbert. It's all in your book.
2: Have you suddenly gone off your head?
3: No. I'm going to kill you tonight, as soon as the drug puts you to sleep. It'll take about an hour to work. And then you'll fall into a very sound sleep, and then I'm going to kill you.
2: Oh, you are you?
3: Yes.
2: You're very, very childish, Ella.
3: I dialed our own number on the other extension, Herbert, and then I left the receiver off.
2: I say.
3: The telephone won't do you any good tonight, Herbert. Are you afraid, Herbert?
2: No. You haven't the nerve.
3: It's strange, isn't it? You think I'm so timid. I am, really. But tonight I feel so strong. After you very sound asleep, Herbert, I do just what I do when I give you a hypo. I stick the needle into a vein and then I just pump. I just pump in air, Herbert, and that's all. You die.
2: You're serious. You're actually serious.
3: Yes, Herbert.
2: I can't believe it. Not dull, mousy little Ella.
3: Yes, dull, mousy little Ella.
2: Of course you'd be caught.
3: No.
2: There'd be an autopsy.
3: No. You've been sick for 10 years. Lately, your heart's been bad anyway. Dr. Southford won't be surprised. He warned me a year ago when you had your last bad attack that you might be taken. That's what he said, taken. Anytime. He won't order an autopsy. He won't even be surprised.
2: Now find the mark of the needle.
3: No. Your arm is covered with needle marks. You've been taking hypos for years. Besides, it's so hairy, like an ape's. They'll never notice the needle mark. I've given you so many hypos, Herbert, that I'm quite expert. I never make your arm bleed, and I won't this time.
2: You know that you haven't the nerve, don't you? You haven't the nerve.
3: Haven't I?
2: No.
3: Can't you see it in my eyes?
2: See what?
3: Hate. Yes. Hate. Oh, Herbert, you've no idea. You'll probably have a big funeral, and I'll be there weeping. I'll watch them close your coffin, and I'll be crying softly. But over inside, I'll be laughing. I'll be shouting, "He's dead! He's dead!"
4: Ella.
3: I'll be so glad, Herman. I'll be so glad I won't be able to bear it.
4: Ella.
3: Oh, Herman, you've no idea. Even when you were well, you kissed me like a savage. You bruised my arms when you made love. Never once have you been tender. Never once. I've always been afraid of you. Afraid of your temper and your brutality. Afraid of the fights, around, scenes, throwing things into
4: your... Ella!
3: I've never mentioned it. I've never talked about it to friends, never to anybody. People think we're very happy. Isn't that funny? With pride, I guess. I didn't want them to know I'd married a fiend. Oh, I hate you, Herbert. You think I haven't the nerve for this, but I won't do it. Oh, Herbert.
4: Ella.
3: Do you really think I won't do this? That I won't kill you?
4: Yes. Yes, I believe you will.
3: If you'd let Frank and Mary alone, I wouldn't do this. But you're not going to hurt them, Herbert. You're not going to hurt them. They're young, and they're in love, and they're going to marry. This is the first time I've ever stood up to you. Isn't it, Herbert? You don't know what to make of it, do you? You're beginning to look alarmed, Herbert. Are you afraid?
4: You mean it. You really mean it.
3: Yes.
4: But it's murder. It's murder, Ella.
3: Yes?
4: Ella Prentice murderess.
3: I know, but nobody else will. Dr. Southwood will call it death due to a heart condition. No one but I will know that it was an air embolism brought on because I pumped you full of air from a hypodermic syringe.
4: Ella, you can't do this. Murder, Ella. Mortal sin, Ella. Give me another chance.
3: No, Herbert.
4: Give me the Bible, please. Ella, give me the Bible.
3: I know what I'm doing is wicked, Herbert. But leave the Bible out of this. You're not worthy even to touch it.
4: Ella, you're not giving me a chance to make it up to you. Ella, please give me the Bible. It's on the table beside you. And if you're going to kill me, the least you can do is let me have the Bible.
3: I don't trust you.
4: Ella, I'm sorry. Believe me, I'm sorry. Please give me the Bible. Please.
3: All right, Herbert. Here.
4: Thank you. You see, Ella? My hand's on the Bible. Ella, in the name of Almighty God, and every sacred word written in this holy book, I swear and promise that I will never be cruel to you again. I swear it. Look, Ella, I'll hold the Bible in my hands and I'll kiss it. I swear in the name of God, in the name of every holy person in this holy book, that I will never be cruel to you again.
3: And that I will allow my daughter to marry Frank Williams.
4: I will allow my daughter to marry Frank Williams.
3: And get him back his job.
4: And get him back his job.
3: And that I will leave him alone.
4: I'll leave him alone. And dear God in heaven, if I break this sacred promise, may I be struck dead in my bed.
3: Amen.
4: Amen. Ella, you've got to believe me.
3: Will you phone Mr. Crandall in the morning and tell him to hire Frank Williams back?
4: Yes, yes, I promise.
3: All right, Herbert.
4: You won't kill me?
3: No, Herbert. I won't. I can't imagine anyone breaking a promise like that.
4: You won't be sorry, Ella.
3: You sleep for a long time because of the dope, but you'll be all right tomorrow.
4: I'll see you in the morning.
3: All right, Herbert. Good night.
4: Oh, Ella.
3: Yes?
4: Will you put the extension receiver back on the hook, please?
3: Why?
4: Well, I'll phone Crandall tonight. It's not too late. Maybe young Williams can start back to work in the morning.
3: All right, Herbert.
4: She fell for it. She fell for it. She did. She put it back. She fell for it. Well, I promise, God, she fell for it. So she'd kill me, would she? Well, we'll fix you, Ella, my girl. Morris and I'll get you locked up in a padded cell. So no one would break a promise like that, eh? Well, now, mind, girl, it'll be broken as soon as Morris answers this telephone. Between us, we'll fix you for good, my fine, drunken wife.
5: Hello?
4: Alice Morris. Something's happened. I want you to get over here right away. Ella has the idea and... my heart. Morris, my heart. Oh, no. Oh, God. Oh, God, I didn't mean it. I didn't mean it.
5: Hello.
4: I'll keep my promise.

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Jan Miner was heard as Ella Prentice. Ralph Bell played her husband, Herbert Prentice. Horace Braham was the doctor. Marilyn Erskine was Mary. The music was composed and conducted by Dr. Roy Shields.

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2: 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Later in the program, we will bring you an important message from Mr. J. Edgar Hoover on our nation's internal security. From time to time in their 30s and early 40s, most men and women ask themselves, what will I be doing when I'm 65 years old? What are my chances of being 100% self-supporting when it's time to stop work?
3: Well, that's largely up to you and the decision you make right now. One such opportunity for an important decision will be offered to you in our middle commercial. It tells about the Equitable Society's Independent 60s plan. This plan means exactly what it says. Financial independence for you in your 60s. Do you like that idea? Then please listen carefully to this important message from the Equitable Society coming in about 14 minutes. Tonight, the subject of our FBI file, robbery. Its title, Old Mother Larceny.

What kind of homes do criminals come from? That's a question frequently asked of members of the FBI. The average person usually visualizes a dark, crowded tenement in the slum area of a large city as the typical breeding ground of delinquency. Actually, of course, in millions of such homes, conscientious parents who really put their hearts into their job overcome the handicaps of poverty and bad environment. Their children grow

0: Tonight's FBI file opens on a river running past a large Midwestern city. It is late evening as a small boat drifts aimlessly toward a barge loaded with freight cars. In the rear of the small boat, a man lies motionless. In the prow stands a tall, heavy-set man. As he sees a figure move on the barge, he lifts his head and yells.
1: Fresh fish! Fresh fish! Mister, you want good fresh fish? Maybe your friends buy some. Then you buy. We gotta get money for more wine. Buy one, mister. 10 cents.
2: No.
1: A nickel.
2: No.
1: Would you like fish?
2: I don't want any.
1: I'll make you a present. You take the fish free, for nothing. You be my friend.
2: Will you get out of here if I do?
1: Sure, sure. We get wine money someplace else. How about a fish like this?
2: That's fine.
1: Swell, mister. You take it.
3: Okay, Danny. Come on board. Let's get to work.
0: Meanwhile, in the same city, in the basement of a large office building, an FBI agent is practicing at an indoor pistol range. He is firing his last rounds as Agent Jim Taylor approaches.
4: All right, can I see you a minute?
5: Yeah, sure, Jim.
4: I just got a call. They want us upstairs.
5: So?
4: They tell me you're handling Becker's cases while he's out.
5: Yeah, that's right.
4: Well, we might be getting a lead on those stolen watches.
5: No, I haven't hit that file yet.
4: Greatly.
5: Yeah, thanks. Can you fill me in?
4: Yeah. About 6 months ago, two men knocked out the watchman at the freight yard, broke the seal on a car from New York, and stole almost 300 wristwatches.
5: Quite a haul.
4: Yeah, about $6,000 worth. Oh, this is the only elevator running tonight.
5: Yeah.
4: The only description we got was that one of the men was tall and heavy set. It all happened at night, and the watchman never did get a good look at them.
5: And you say we may be getting a lead?
4: Yeah. We had the list of serial numbers inside the watch cases, and it just paid off.
5: Oh, how?
4: Well, a soldier in Korea returned one of the stolen watches to the factory to be repaired.
5: Uh-huh.
4: The Army sent a cable for us and found out the watch was bought at a local store.
5: Which one?
4: Little place on Broadway, Calhoun's Jewelry Shop.
5: Is he a fence?
4: No, I went to see him. He's giving us full cooperation.
5: Mm. Well, can he help?
4: Yeah, he remembered buying the watches from an itinerant salesman. Gave him the name of yours and a good description. I sent them both along to Washington. Go ahead, Inler.
5: Yeah, thanks.
4: 16, please.
5: Does Calhoun have any idea what the salesman's name was?
4: No, but he promised to come by the office tonight, go through our file of pictures. That was this afternoon.
5: Uh-huh.
4: Well, then he called a couple of minutes ago to report the salesman came back to the store.
5: Tonight?
4: Yeah. Wanted to sell Calhoun binoculars this time. And instead of stalling, Calhoun accused him of selling stolen watches, said he was taking him to the police. Well, the mention of that, the salesman rang.
5: To get away?
4: Yeah.
5: You say Calhoun's coming to the office?
4: Yeah, he's on his way now, so let's lay out those pictures.

0: 奶奶，康门。
1: Hello, Mrs. Bedian.
0: Mr. Martin, come in, come in.
1: Thank you.
2: Where are the dead end kids?
0: Not home yet. Come on out into the kitchen. I'm cooking something special for them.
2: Mm. Al told me Danny and him were getting some binoculars tonight. How'd they make out?
0: Oh, I don't know. They never bother me with business. Meatballs and fried onions.
2: Ah, wonderful. How soon will they be back?
0: Who knows about them? If you could tell where they'll be the next minute, would they be my babies?
2: Babies? You couldn't hide them in Grand Canyon.
0: Why don't you wait and eat with them?
2: No thanks, I can't. I got to meet my girl. You don't know when they'll be back, huh?
0: No.
2: Well, I got to see him and get those binoculars the first thing in the morning.
0: Well, why so fast? Last time, with the watchers, you said it was better to leave him for a little while.
2: Well, that was different.
0: Mr. Martin, you're not in some trouble.
2: Me? Say, you want to know how lucky I am? I win crooked raffles.
0: Oh, you're like my boys. Always fun comes first. Say, you know what they did to me last night?
2: No.

0: I sleep. The building could fall down.
1: Yeah.
0: So last night, they come in my room and carry me on my mattress.
2: No.
0: Out to the kitchen. Then they make me get up and cook them a whole meal in the middle of the night.
1: Mrs. Berrien, I'd like to stick around and hear how you locked each other in the gas chamber, but I can't see. So tell Al to call me when he gets back.

0: man from the jewelry store was here, Larry.
1: Yeah, when?
0: While you were in with the SAC, he went through our pictures, no luck.
1: Anything else we can do tonight?
0: Nothing I can think.
1: Oh, will you take that, Jim?
2: Yeah.
0: Taylor speaking. Yes, Captain. When? Any descriptions? What'd they get? Yes. Yes, right away. Thanks for calling.
3: Larry, it was Captain Jones, First Precinct. Another interstate freight car was broken into tonight.
1: Oh?
3: This one was on a barge. Two men did the job, got three crates of binoculars.
1: That's what the salesman offered Calhoun.
3: Uh-huh. And the M.O. used tonight was the same as on the wristwatch theft.
1: Did they leave any evidence this time?
3: Well, the railroad police are waiting for us to inspect. Larry, will you run up to Pier 11? I'll cover the hospital.
1: Yeah. Hospital?
3: Well, the watchman passed out after reporting the robbery. He's at emergency ward now. I'll wait to see him and try to get some dope on the two thieves.

0: We did it, Ma.
1: Oh, I couldn't breathe.
2: What do you have to breathe for?
0: Great cakes of binoculars. Pretty good, eh?
2: Hey, what's that I smell, huh?
3: Meatballs and fried onions.
2: Well, come on, let's get at them.
3: Timber!
2: You booby trapped me, huh?
3: All right, now get up. We're going.
0: Come on, come on. Oh, brother, am I hungry.
3: Well, sit down. It's ready.
0: Oh, boy.
2: Hey, looks good, Ma.
3: I tried to give some to your friend, Mr. Martin.
2: Oh, is he here?
3: Oh, didn't I tell you?
2: Nah.
3: I guess all the excitement had made you forget. He wants you to call him.
0: First, Willie.
3: I don't understand, Mr. Martin. Last time he said you should hold the watches. Tonight he wanted the glasses right away.
0: Was that solemn?
3: Yeah, he wants them tomorrow morning.
2: Oh. That's funny. Why should you want so quick?
0: I don't know. Maybe we should find out.
2: Yeah. Oh, Al, you forgot.
0: Huh?
2: Ma's present.
3: What, you brought me something?
0: Yeah, go get it.
2: Yeah, sure.
3: What is it?
0: We picked out the best pair of binoculars for you.
3: What do I need with them?
0: You'll be able to see in the windows on the next block.
3: Well, I don't know anybody there.
0: Well, you didn't know the people across the street when you started looking in their place.
3: But who can see to the next block?
2: With these glasses, it'll be like you're in the same room. Here, Ma, here. Take a look, huh?
3: All right. Oh. Ma, it's wonderful.
0: Okay, Ma. Put them down. You'll wear them out.
3: Come on, let's go.
2: Look in the mirror. We put black polish inside the glasses.

0: Did Washington send anything yet?
1: Yeah, Larry, that IDEM just came through.
0: Oh, who is it?
1: Somebody named Eric Martin. His picture's on the way.
0: How come we didn't have one?
1: No local arrest record. He's from back east originally. Been convicted 4 times on confidence charges, 2 for handling stolen goods.
0: Well, sounds like the right man.
1: I've sent out a warrant on him. I wish we could get something on those other two.
0: I got 0 at the barge.
1: Huh?
0: Not a single print, inside or outside the freight car.
1: Well, that about matches with the watchman contributed.
0: Couldn't he give you any description?
1: Well, nothing we don't know. The one who did the slugging was big and heavy set.
0: Yeah. So all we got to work on is the ident on Eric Martin.
1: Yeah, but that might be enough. If we can find him, Larry, we might come up with a whole trio.

0: respect for a king-size hangover, huh? Oh, gee, right here. Oh, those crates in the truck, is that the merchandise?
1: Uh-huh.
0: Well, let's have the keys.
1: Keys to what?
0: The truck. I got to deliver that stuff this morning.
1: Where's all the big jokes today?
0: In those bottles I emptied last night. Now, let's have the keys and I'll get started.
1: Wait a minute. Al wants to talk to you. Al? Al?
2: Yeah?
1: Eric is here.
2: Ah. Hello, Eric.
1: You don't feel so good today.
2: What's the matter?
0: Look, I came here to get some binoculars, not have a physical exam.
1: He wants to take the truck and deliver the binocs to some guy.
2: Who's the guy?
0: Did I ask you where you stole them? Come on. I'm in a hurry.
2: Before you go, we ought to have a drink.
0: Well, that I can use.
1: All right, I'll go get the bottle.
2: Did you get those lugs off?
1: Oh, no.
2: I got them. I went by your hotel this morning to see you, Eric.
0: Oh?
2: They said you checked out. Where you living?
0: Well, no place. I figured when I got my piece of this action, I'd move to a nicer joint.
2: I couldn't find you at the hotel. I went to see your girlfriend. What a hangover she had.
0: Yeah, well, I'll match mine with anybody's.
2: I took her out and bought her a drink.
1: Hey, I had to open a new bottle.
2: Huh?
0: Well, you drink first. You guys, that might be gasoline.
1: Okay, now, come on. Let's have it.
2: Hey, Eric, your girl says you did a lot of talking last night.
0: Did you ever see a silent drunk?
2: Huh? She says you even told her the cops were looking for you, but you didn't care. You said you were making a big score today and you'd pick her up and take her away with you.
0: I'll have to change brands.
2: Those three crates would make a nice score, wouldn't they?
1: Oh, no. You don't think he was going to grab the stuff and run?
2: Ask him.
0: Now, listen, you ought to know that I wouldn't pull a thing like that.
2: Well, after what she's told me, I'm not so sure.
0: Oh, look, Al, we're pals.
2: How do you explain what she told me?
0: Well, it's perfectly logical. I figured on the money I'd be getting from you.
2: What you get from me ain't big enough to blow town on.
0: Now, look, if you don't want to believe me, we'll call the deal off.
2: It ain't that easy.
1: Look, don't.
2: I want to talk about it some more.
1: Don't, Al. Don't.
0: I don't feel good, honestly.
2: You mean you need some air?
0: Yeah, I need air.
2: Well, we can take care of that. We'll take you for a little ride in our boat.

0: return in just a minute to tonight's exciting case from the official file of your FBI. But now, listen.
1: Mailman's here early today, Essie. 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
0: 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You finished your payments last year, didn't you, Mr. Buckner?
1: 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I resigned from my job, and I'm here to say I've been having a mighty good time ever since.
0: 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First, freedom from money worries and job worries. Financial independence.
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0: The Equitable Life Assurance Society of the United States. And now back to the FBI file, Old Mother Larceny.
2: In tonight's FBI file, we have met a woman wholly unfit to bring up children. Naturally, her own moral irresponsibility and emotional immaturity were transferred to her sons. Small wonder they developed into criminals. That may seem unimportant to you, since this type of parent is fortunately rare. However, parental selfishness and neglect are not rare. And it is probably true that a major part of all delinquency can be traced to either parental neglect or indifference. Awareness of this is largely responsible for the development of parent training courses, guidance clinics, and social service organizations which are available nowadays to almost everyone. Parents are urged to take advantage of them. Any parent who has any reason to feel that his children are getting out of hand should take prompt advantage of this expert assistance. Remember, in 9 cases out of 10, it takes a delinquent or indifferent parent to rear a delinquent child. Tonight's FBI file continues later that day at the local FBI field office. Special Agent Taylor has just entered.
3: Larry, we just missed Eric Martin.
4: Where?
3: At the Star Hotel. He checked out this morning.
4: No forwarding address, naturally.
3: No, and a man was there before me. Questioned everybody trying to find out where Martin went.
4: Who was he?
3: Well, I didn't get a name, but I got a description. He was about 6'3", very heavy set, dark hair, and a scar on his left cheek that looked like a knife wound.
4: The man who slugged those watchmen?
3: That's what I figure. Police are checking their files now.
4: Well, I wish I could throw something into the pot.
3: No word on the binoculars?
4: The police questioned all suspected fences. There hasn't been a trace of them.
3: Well, Martin finding out he was wanted, maybe they decided to go under for a while. Eh?
4: Could be.
3: Well, if they did, we ought to... Pardon me.
4: Yeah, sure.
5: Taylor speaking. Yes, Captain. Oh, when? Where was that? Yes. Yes, of course. Thanks for calling.
3: Well, our suspect must have caught up with Eric Martin. His body was just fished out of the river.
4: Huh?
3: Come on, Larry. Let's get over to the morgue.

0: Danny.
1: At the garage.
0: Did he sell those things?
1: Nah. We were busy saying goodbye to a friend.
0: Oh, I'm sure glad you have so many friends.
1: Yeah, we got one less now.
0: Who?
1: Eric. He's gonna cheat us.
0: Oh, Mr. Martin?
1: Mm-hmm. Me and Danny went for a boat ride with him. He fell overboard.
0: Oh, that's too bad. I was fixing lunch for him, too. Well, he wasn't very happy anyway.
1: Nah.
0: It's a shame he had to have his accident before he did that business for you. That way, at least, he'd have died rich.
1: Well, he told me the name of the man who wanted to buy the Binox.
0: Oh, that was nice.
1: Yeah, after we eat, I'll get somebody else to go see him.
0: We can go ourselves. Keep the money in the family.
1: But, Ma...
0: Son, the way prices are today, a person's got to try to keep every dollar he steals.

0: You the man to see the Martin body?
1: Yes, that's right.
0: Over here.
1: Thanks.
0: That's him.
2: That's Martin, all right.
1: Mm-hmm. That's a bad head wound.
2: Uh-huh.
1: There's marks on his face, Larry. Looks like he's beaten.
2: Yeah.
1: Is the medical report in yet?
0: Just came down.
1: Oh, thanks very much. Cause of death, skull fracture. Dead when he hit the water. How about Martin's belongings?
0: Over on the table.
1: Thanks very much. And yeah.
2: Well, he didn't have very much.
1: Yeah. Auto keys. Any numbers on the other side?
2: No.
1: It'd be tough to trace.
2: Well, this key's got a number on it. That's all.
1: Hey, let me take a look at that. Yeah. I got the same kind of key last month, and I rented a locker at the airport, and one company owns all those lockers. Let's call them, Larry, and see where this key belongs. There's another bank of lockers, Larry. 8, 3, 7...
2: There it is.
1: Yeah. Got it?
2: There's a bag, Jim.
1: Open it, will you?
2: Right. One change and a bottle opener.
1: This porter's tag on the handle has number 17 on it. Let's try and find it. Larry, I located number 17.
2: You remember Martin?
1: Yeah, he was here this morning.
2: With anyone?
1: No, alone. Come on.
2: Where are we going?
1: Porter saw Martin going out that door. If he took a cab, the starter might know where he went. Larry, we're closing in.
2: What did you find?
1: The starter remembers Martin taking a cab.
2: Where to?
1: He doesn't know, but this morning his drivers have cashed in, so let's hit the cab garage and start checking trip records.
3: Can you leave the truck here?
4: After 5 o'clock, you can park anyway.
5: You go ahead, Ma. We'll wait here.
3: All right.
5: Eric said the man's name was Wilson.
3: Mr. Wilson, I remember.
5: Good luck, Ma.
6: Can I help you?
7: You're Mr. Wilson?
6: Yes, ma'am.
7: I have binoculars here in this box. How much will you give me?
6: Well, I'll have to see them first.
7: Go ahead, open them.
6: These are quite good.
7: How much?
6: $20.
7: Oh, Mr. Wilson, they're worth more.
6: Not to me.
7: Well, all right. You want more?
6: How many more?
7: 9 dozen.
6: I couldn't buy that many without knowing where you got them.
7: Well, my husband, he has a trucking business. Sometimes it's good, sometimes it's bad. Right now it's bad. One of his customers, he can't pay the bill. He told my husband to keep the goods.
6: And these binoculars are the goods?
7: Yeah.
6: Where are the others?
7: In the truck outside. Come on, I'll show you.
6: I can't leave the store right now, but perhaps you wouldn't mind showing them to these gentlemen.
7: Oh, you want to see the glasses?
1: Yes, ma'am.
7: Are you the owner?
1: No, Mrs. Berrien.
7: Well, who told you my name?
1: We're special agents of the FBI. We just arrested your sons outside. Come on, we can all ride down to headquarters together.
8: Mrs. Berrien and her two sons, Albert and Daniel, were turned over to local authorities. They were tried and convicted in a state court on a charge of murder. In checking the cab records, Special Agents Taylor and Dodge found that one trip made at the time Eric Martin left the railroad station had been from the terminal to Wilson's pawn shop. Since that was a likely place to dispose of binoculars, they waited in the hope someone would appear and try to consummate the sale. And now, ladies and gentlemen, here is a vital message on our nation's internal security from J. Edgar Hoover, Director of the Federal Bureau of Investigation. Mr. Hoover's message is, and I quote, "The term subversive activities applies to activities on the part of any individual or organization which is intended to forcibly overthrow the American government or to give aid to its enemies. Your FBI has been entrusted with the duty of coordinating the investigation of subversive activity on a national basis. All law enforcement agencies, patriotic organizations, and loyal citizens are requested to report information relating to subversive activities to the FBI immediately. This is an important contribution that the private citizen can make to the nation's security program.

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2: Next week, we will dramatize another case from the files of the Federal Bureau of Investigation. Its subject, homicide. Its title, The Night Rider.
0: The incidents used in tonight's Equitable Life Assurance Society's broadcast are adapted from the files of the Federal Bureau of Investigation. However, all names used are fictitious, and any similarity thereof to the names of places or persons, living or dead, is accidental. Tonight, the music was composed and conducted by Frederick Steiner. The author was Jerry D. Lewis. Your narrator was William Woodson, and Special Agent Taylor was played by Stacey Harris. Others in the cast were Tony Barrett, Ted DeCorsia, Charles Maxwell, John Mitchum, Jeanette Nolan, Victor Rodman, and John Sheehan. This is Your FBI is a Jerry Devine production. This is Larry Keating speaking for the Equitable Life Assurance Society of the United States and the Equitable Society's representative in your community, and inviting you to tune in again next week at this same time when the Equitable Life Assurance Society will bring you another thrilling transcribed story from the files of the Federal Bureau of Investigation. The Night Rider on This Is Your FBI. Stay tuned for the adventures of Ozzie and Harriet. There's fun for the whole family when Ozzie and Harriet come your way next. This program came to you from Hollywood.
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4: Tonight's production is another in the growing list of experimental works by American composers resulting from the Columbia Composers Commission. Its composer, Vittorio Giannini, was the winner of the Prix de Rome in 1932, and other important honors which have come to him for his symphonies and works in various forms have included the Juilliard Publication Prize and the award of the Society for the Publication of American Music. Although still in his early 30s, Mr. Giannini has also to his credit two successful stage operas, Messaggia and The Scarlet Letter, as well as his earlier radio opera, Beauty and the Beast, which was also written for the Columbia Workshop last November. During the past few years, Mr. Giannini has devoted much of his time to teaching, and he was recently appointed to the faculty of the Juilliard Graduate School in New York as professor of harmony and counterpoint. The present opera, Blennerhassett, is a romantic melodrama based on a famous incident in American history, the conspiracy of Aaron Burr. All of the action takes place in a West Virginia cabin near the Ohio River, the home of Stephen, a frontiersman who joins Burr's revolt against the United States. Stephen's dream of glory holds no appeal for his fiancée, Madeline, and she tries, through her own strong love of country, to save him from treason. The third principal character is General Wilkinson, an officer in the American Army, who, while pretending to join Burr and his followers, has actually been bribed by a foreign government to betray them. Working on Madeline's love for Stephen, Wilkinson tricks her into revealing to him the hiding place of Burr's men on Blennerhassett Island. In the battle which follows at the island, Burr's followers are defeated, and Stephen returns to his cabin wounded to die in Madeline's arms. Blennerhassett itself, the island which stands as a mute symbol of Aaron Burr's ill-fated conspiracy, has a colorful story. Probably the best known of all the islands in the Ohio River, it is located a few miles below Parkersburg, West Virginia. It takes its name from Harmon Blennerhassett, a wealthy Englishman who bought it in 1805 and there built a pretentious home as a retreat from the old world. He was fleeing from social ostracism in England due to his marriage to the young niece of his best friend, whom he was supposed to be chaperoning on her return from France. There on the island, Blennerhassett chanced to meet Aaron Burr, who, after his duel with Alexander Hamilton, was also seeking a retreat in the Western country. Together, they planned their mysterious adventures, and the following year, Lenahazard Island was the scene of their downfall, the end of the ill-fated conspiracy on which tonight's opera is based. In the cast this evening, the role of Stephen is taken by Frank Hornaday, tenor, that of Madeline by Margaret Down, soprano. The part of the messenger and fellow conspirator is sung by Claude Rees, tenor. Anne and Mrs. Field, neighbors of Stephen, are respectively Ruth Carhart, mezzo-soprano, and Rebecca Crawford, contralto. Hubert Hendry, baritone, sings the role of General Wilkinson. The orchestra is the Columbia Broadcasting Symphony, and the entire production is under the direction of Howard Barlow. The Columbia Workshop presents for the first time on the air Vittorio Giannini's original radio opera, Lenahazard.

0: word, and that's Manhasset.
1: Manhasset, so that is where the men and guns are hid. The guns, by guns and men, and with supplies and members of hill. And so on. What are the plans? My orders are to come from you. Go now to Wilkinson, advise him that we leave a strong force. Manhasset, are withdrawn to join our leader.

0: moment. Why have you returned so soon?
1: I have bad news.
0: I beg your pardon. I did not see your visitor. What is the news?

0: has happened.
1: We have been betrayed by Wilkinson. The type of thing to pass the world with Wilkinson. No, but I saw him here the other

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0: Tonight, the Columbia Workshop has presented the world premiere of Blennerhassett, a radio opera by Vittorio Giannini, with libretto by Philip Ansel Roll and Norman Corwin. Another in the growing list of experimental works by American composers resulting from the Columbia Composers Commission. In the cast this evening, the role of Stephen was taken by Frank Hornaday, tenor, and that of Madeline by Margaret Down, soprano. The part of the messenger and fellow conspirator was sung by Claude Rees, tenor. The roles of Anne and Mrs. Field, neighbors of Stephen, were created by Ruth Carhart, mezzo-soprano, and Rebecca Crawford, contralto. Hubert Henry, baritone, sang the part of General Wilkinson.
1: Dr. Weir's mystery will be continued shortly. Say, by the way, Doctor, is mystery your sole pleasure?
2: Young man, what could be more pleasant than mystery?
1: Well, music, for instance. 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
1: Doctor, I'm afraid you've got me wrong. 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
2: NBC presents Short Story. Tonight, Sherwood Anderson. Sherwood Anderson wrote of the American small town with skill and devotion. His book, Winesburg, Ohio, is a classic of its kind. He wrote also of boyhood, of the most deeply felt emotions of adolescence at the moment of their disenchantment. Tonight, two stories of an American boy and how, for him, the world became a little less shining. The stories, I Want to Know Why, and I'm a Fool. But first, a brief message from the United States Marine Corps. Born of necessity, forged by experience, shaped by destiny. That is the United States Marine Corps. Since 1775, when the original company of Continental Marines was organized in Philadelphia, the Marines have stood ready to defend their country's honor. Actually, the history of America is the history of the Marine Corps. For as our flag traveled around the globe in defense of freedom, the Marines were on hand to help ensure that freedom. Down through the years, the motto, Semper Fidelis, always faithful, has become a lasting creed. To the Marine, it's more than a motto. It's a way of life. For the Marine is proud of his Corps, proud of its glorious achievements, proud of its great traditions. And that's why each Marine has such tremendous confidence in himself and in his Corps. And that's why the American people have come to have such confidence in their United States Marines. And now, the Sherwood Anderson short stories, I Want to Know Why and I'm a Fool.

0: The reason I'm writing this story is I want to know why something happened to me. I'm puzzled. I'm getting to be a man, and I want to think straight and be okay. And, well, there's something I saw at the race meeting at Saratoga I can't figure out. How did I happen to be in Saratoga, me, a kid of 15? Well, it was like this. One evening in my hometown of Bakersville, Kentucky, I was talking to some friends of mine.
1: You're crazy. If they caught us, our folks would skin us alive. And how'd we ever get all the way to Saratoga? We ain't got any money.
0: Don't be dumb. What are freight trains for? What's the matter, Turner? Scared?
1: Heck no, but that's a long way. I only got a buck. Tom's only got two.
0: Well, how about you, Henry?
2: Well, I got $11 saved myself.
0: And I got 37. We'll get along. Now, listen. The spring meets in Kentucky are over this week, and everybody's cutting out for the East.
2: Sounds good to me. This old town's plenty dead when the races are over.

0: Then I wanted to be a stable boy, but mostly colored boys did that work. So finally, I just had to be satisfied by being around horses. If you've never been crazy about thoroughbreds, it's because you've never been around them much and don't know any better. They're beautiful. There isn't anything so lovely and clean and full of spunk and honest and everything as some racehorses. So that's why I want to know why, if anybody could love horses the way I do, how could this thing happen at Saratoga? But I'm getting ahead of my story.
1: How much longer we gotta hop these freights? I'm dead.
2: So am I.
0: We're almost there. An hour yet. Maybe less.
1: Anyway, we can get a good night's sleep in Saratoga. Bill Dad can put us up and give us a feed of fried chicken besides.
0: Bill Dad in Saratoga? Why didn't you say so before?
1: Oh, what good would it have done? Sure, Bill Dad's there. If there's a horse race, you'll always find that old stable boy.
0: I wish I was Bill Dad.
2: You're crazy.
0: Yeah, I wish I was Bill Dad. He's lucky. He can follow the tracks. Maybe it's a foolish thing to say, but that's the way I am about being around horses. Just crazy. I can't help it.
3: Now, you boys ain't going to quit on old Bill Dad now, is you? Take another glass of milk, son.
0: Oh, we're busting, Bill Dad. What a mess of food.
3: Another plate of chicken wings and legs over there. I don't want to see it go to waste now, so...
2: It's coming out of our ears, Bill Dad.
3: Well, I expect you boys want to turn in, then. You'll come a mighty far piece. All the way from Kentucky to New York.
1: Ah, you said it. Where do we hit the hay?
3: I expect you'll be doing just that. Yes, sir. There's a loft a couple of shares down the way there. Just pull the hay over you and you'll see just fine.
2: Bill Dad, you won't squeal on us, will you?
3: Squeal on you?
2: I mean to our folks. We don't want them to know where we are, or anything.
0: What do you mean, Henry, asking a question like that? Bill Dad's square with kids. You can trust him.
3: Thank you, son. Thank you. Now you get a good night's rest and don't worry none. And tomorrow? Well, you ain't traveled 1,000 miles for nothing, son.
0: Why?
3: Tomorrow you're going to see a horse race that is a horse race. The Melford Handicap with Middlestride running against Sunstreak.
0: Middlestride and Sunstreak?
3: Yes, sirree. Two of the finest horses ever come out of Kentucky.
0: Bill Dad, which one of them's going to win?
3: How's I know which one's going to win? That's foolish talk, boy. How would anybody know that?
0: Oh, I would, Bill Dad, if I could only see him. Bill Dad, do you think you could get us into the paddock tomorrow so I could just see him before they run?
3: Son, you'd better not do that. Mr. Jerry Tilford, Sunstreak's trainer. He's a back home boy. If he sees you, he'll know you done run away, and he'll send you right back to Beckersville.
0: Well, maybe he won't see me. And I can't help it, Bill Dad. I've just got to see those horses tomorrow. I couldn't sleep that night. Like I told you before, it brings a lump into my throat when a horse runs. I don't mean all horses, but some. I can pick them every time. It's in my blood. I can tell a winner. If my throat burns and it's hard for me to swallow, then I know that's him, a winner. And both these horses were the kind that make my throat hurt. Sunstreak or Middlestride? I just had to know the answer. At Saratoga, they saddled the horses right out in an open place under trees, on a lawn as smooth and nice as Banker Bowen's front yard back in Beckersville. Oh, it's lovely. The horses are sweaty and nervous and shine, and the men come out and smoke cigars and look at them, and your heart thumps so you can hardly breathe. At the risk of being seen and caught, I went there to see him saddled. The other boys didn't dare, but I did. I had to see Middlestride and Sunstreak.
3: Well, what do you think of Middlestride, son? Is he going to win?
0: I don't know, Bill Dad. I can't tell yet. Not till I see Sunstreak.
3: Well, here he comes now. Son, take a look at a horse.
0: Oh.
3: What did our Bill Dad tell you?
0: Sunstreak. He's beautiful.
3: Yes, sirree. And it's like I say, you ain't traveled 1,000 miles for nothing, son.
4: Well, now, what have you got there, Bill Dad?
3: Oh, watch out, son. It's
0: Jerry. Jerry Tilford.
4: Well, I thought I recognized you, boy. Aren't you from back home in Beckersville?
0: Yes, sir.
4: Long way from home, aren't you, son?
0: Yes, sir. I came up to see the races.
4: Thought your father didn't like you to follow the races.
0: No, sir.
4: Did you know you're here?
0: Well, Mr. Tilford, you aren't gonna tell him, are you?

0: really like the horses, don't you, kid?
1: Yes, sir.
0: And you're looking at one right now. Sunstreak. That's a real thoroughbred, son.
1: And then I knew the trainer wasn't going to give me away. I kept standing, looking at that horse, and aching all over. In some way, I can't tell how, I knew just how Sunstreak felt inside. He was very quiet, but I could tell that horse was like a raging torrent inside. That horse wasn't thinking about running. He was just thinking about holding himself back till the time for the running came. He was going to do some awful running that afternoon, and I knew it. I knew it, and Jerry knew it, too. Because when I looked up, I saw that shine in his eye. The same as I saw in Sunstreak's.
0: How could he lose, eh, kid? How could he lose the way he's feeling inside?
1: Jerry, you know it, too.
0: Yeah, yeah. That's my horse, kid. Raised him from a colt, sweated, and worked myself to death over him. But he's worth it, isn't he? Isn't that the sweetest horse you ever saw in your life?
1: He's like a girl. Like a girl you think about sometimes, but never see. So lovely and smooth.
0: Yeah, I know. Look at him, kid. He's the greatest thing in the world.
1: Nobody ever felt the way we did at that moment. Jerry and Sunstreak and me. That's all there was. There was nothing better in the whole wide world. Then I came away to the fence to watch the race. I watched the race calm because I knew what would happen. I was sure.
2: Come on, Sunstreak! Strong your heels!
1: Henry and Tom and Turner were all more excited than me. Because a funny thing had happened to me. All through the race, I was thinking about Jerry Tilford and how happy he was. I liked him that afternoon even more than I liked my father. I knew that for him it was like a mother seeing her child do something brave or wonderful. Yes, everything came out just as I expected. Sunstreak busted the world's record for a mile. I've seen that if I've never seen anything. After the race, I cut out from Tom and Henry and Turner. I wanted to be by myself, and I wanted to be near Jerry Tilford if I could work it. It was the first time I ever felt for a man like that. And then, well, here's what happened. And I want to know why it happened. I had seen Jerry start out in a car with some men down the road leading to the edge of town. I took a shortcut and came out just a little ahead of where the car stopped. What I saw and heard gave me the fantods.
3: Well, here's the farmhouse, boys. Pile out.
4: I don't think I'll stay, Jerry. Been a long day, and, well, it's only a short walk back to the hotel.
3: Oh, don't be a wet blanket, Reback. Went to a lot of trouble to pick up these dates. Now, come on.
5: That's you, Jerry?
3: Just a minute, Molly.
5: Don't keep us waiting all night. We got to celebrate your victory, honey.
3: Now, Reback, about it.
4: I'm bidding you men good night. See you tomorrow.
3: Good night. Well, how do you like that? All right, what are we waiting for?
1: Those women on the porch of that house were all ugly, mean-looking women. They were homely, too, except one who was tall and looked a little like Middlestride, but not clean like him, but with a hard, ugly mouth. I looked at Jerry Tilford. I've told you how I've been feeling about him on account of his knowing what was going on inside of Sunstreak. I listened to Jerry brag in that loud voice that didn't seem to be his at all.
3: Yes, sir, Molly, I made that horse. That horse didn't win the race today. I won it. I made that world's record.
1: Yes, he lied and bragged like a fool. I never heard such silly talk. And then, what do you suppose he did? He looked at the women in there, that tall, rotten, hard-mouthed woman.
0: Come on now, baby. Give us a kiss.
1: And I saw that shine in his eye. That same shine I'd seen that afternoon when he looked at me in Sunstreak. And all of a sudden, I began to hate that man. I wanted to scream and rush in the porch and kill him. I was so mad clean through that I cried, and my fists were doubled up so my fingernails cut my hands. But Jerry's eyes kept shining. I've been thinking about that night ever since. I can't make it out. I'm 16 now and go to the tracks every chance I can, same as before. But things are different. At the tracks, the air don't taste as good or smell as good. It's because a man like Jerry Tilford, who knows what he does, could see a horse like Sunstreak run and then kiss a woman like that the same day. I can't make it out. Darn him, I keep thinking about it, and it spoils looking at horses and enjoying life and everything. Sometimes I'm so mad about it, I want to fight someone. It gives me the fantods. What did he do it for? I want to know why. I was 19 before I got over my disillusionment about Jerry. That was when I fell in love with the most wonderful girl in the world. But that got all mixed up, too. I'm a fool. It all started with a conversation I had with my mother.
6: Your father and I have been very patient with you, son. But you're a man now, and you've got to do a man's work.
1: I know what you're going to say, Mom.
6: I want you to promise me you'll give up racehorses.
1: You don't know what you're asking me to do. Horses are all I know.
6: Yes, that's been your education. Stable boys, roustabouts, gamblers, goodness knows what all. They've been your companions. Promise me you'll say goodbye to all that. You'll break my heart. That's what you'll do.
1: Okay, Mom. All right, I promise. No more racehorses.

0: there's a lot of things you gotta promise a mother because she don't know any better. Well, anyhow, I saw that I had to get out of town so's her eye wouldn't be on me all the time. And so's I wouldn't break her heart. I went to Sandusky, Ohio, and got a job taking care of horses for a man in the storage and coal business. Those horses couldn't have trotted a race with a toad. Well, I was keeping my promise after all and sending money home. But one day I ran into an old friend. Bill, Dad, what in the world are you doing in Sandusky?
1: What do you mean, boy, what am I doing here? The fall races, son. The fall racing season's done begun.
0: Yeah, of course.
1: Now, don't tell me you just thought of that, son.
0: As a matter of fact, I hadn't given it a thought till just this minute, Bill, Dad.
1: Hey, you was going to be at tomorrow when the first race is run. Sure you is. Just like old times.
0: Tomorrow, huh? If that's my day off, I might. I've sworn off, but...
1: My, my. You sure have grown up, ain't you? You'd be a dude at the track, boy. A regular dude.
0: The next day, I drew my $40, dressed in my good clothes and brown derby hat, and prepared to put on the dog. I strolled into the West House, the big hotel, and stopped by the tobacco counter.
2: Yeah, what's yours?
0: Give me 3 25-cent cigars.
2: Yes, sir. Right from Havana. Here you are, sir.
0: Oh, and one more thing. Where's the tavern room?
2: You've practically fallen into it, son. Right at your elbow.
0: Oh, thank you very much. There was a big crowd of horsemen and strangers and dressed-up people milling through the tavern room. I fought my way to a place beside a fellow with a cane and a Windsor tie. I like a man to be a man and dress up, but not to put on that kind of airs. I nudged him aside.
3: I beg your pardon?
0: Yeah? What for?
4: What's yours, son?
0: Oh, some of that on the second shelf.
4: Eh? How you have it, water or neat?
0: Neat, of course.
3: That's pretty strong stuff, my friend.
0: Another one. Neat, without water.
4: Going to races, son?
0: Well, aren't we all? Oh, excuse me, my hack is waiting. Don't want to miss the first race.

0: When I got to the races, I bought the best seat in the grandstand. And there I was, gay as you please, watching the stable swipes down below. Same as I'd been a year before. I was feeling good. Well, right in front of me in the grandstand that day was a fellow with a couple of girls about my age. And one of the girls was the prettiest girl I've ever seen in all my life.
1: What are you laughing at, Lucy?
2: Oh, you just seem so positive about winning on that horse, Wilbur. You're so funny when you get serious.
1: You're a fine sister. I think you'd back me up. Eleanor does.
2: Well, Eleanor's stuck on you. I'm not.
1: Don't say things like that. You're making her blush. Eleanor, where are you going? Eleanor! Now you've chased her away.
2: Oh, she'll be back. Maybe she's going to place a better self on your About Ben Adheim.
1: Abu Ben Adam is the correct name of that horse.
2: Abu Ben Adam, may his tribe increase. That one? What a dumb name for a horse.
0: I couldn't keep still any longer. She was the most irresistible girl I've ever seen, and she was this boy's sister. And Lucy's brother was about to lose his money on a horse I knew something about. Well, I couldn't let that happen. I said, I beg your pardon.
2: What?
0: Abu Ben Adam is a fine horse, all right. He's sure to win. But you've got to bet him right.
1: Yeah? How do you mean? Got a hot tip or something?
0: Hot tip? Well, I like that. I happen to know that horse very well.
1: You do? How come?
2: He's probably the son of the owner of Abu Ben Adam.
0: That's right. My name is...
1: Not Walter Mather Jr.
0: Yeah, but call me Walter. Well, it turned out their names were Wilbur and Lucy Wesson. And Wilbur made the fat man who had the seat next to Lucy trade with me. And before you could say Jack Robinson, we were talking along like very old friends.
1: But wait a minute, Walter. You said just now I could win on that horse if I knew how to bet him.
0: Oh, sure. Don't bet a cent on this first heat because it'll go like an oxen hitched to a plow. But when the first heat is over, go right down and lay on your pile.
1: Gee whiz. I'm sure glad we'd run into you.
0: And I'll join you, Wilbur. When you place that bet of yours, slap this 30 of mine on Abu Ben Adam.
2: Oh, you must lead a marvelous life, Walter.
0: Me? Why?
2: Well, Walter Mather's son must lead the life of Rockefeller.
0: I wouldn't say that exactly.
1: Tell us about your estate, Walt.
2: I can just picture that house of yours. A big brick one, isn't it?
0: Yeah, that's right.
2: Rolling hills, stables.
0: You must have seen it.
1: Yes, we did once, from a distance, but not up close.
0: Oh, you must come and visit us.
2: Oh, really? Could we?
0: Anytime, of course.
2: Oh, gee.
1: They're about to begin. Look.
0: I was glad to look away because of what I drunk in the tavern. What I wouldn't have given for a stick of chewing gum or a lozenge or some licorice. Or almost anything to kill my breath. But Lucy didn't seem to notice. She was too nice and too well-bred. Imagine me, a four-flusher with a wonderful girl like that, taking me at my word for the son of Walter Mather.
3: Why, you were right, Walter.
1: Huh?
3: That horse went off his stride in the first heat, just like you said he would.
1: Now we'll put up the bets, huh?
2: Oh, and wait a minute, Wilbur. Eleanor and I want to bet $10 apiece.
0: $10 apiece? Well, now, you don't want to take a chance like that.
2: We don't want to miss a chance like this. And we've got the inside word on who's going to win from the horse's mouth itself. Oh, I don't mean you, Walter.
0: I felt sick. I tell you, I felt sick. But I was to get sicker later. About the gelding of Abu Ben Adam and their winning their money, I wasn't worried a lot about that. It came out okay. That horse stepped the next three heats like a bushel of spoiled eggs going to market before they could be found out. And Wilbur Wesson and the girls got 9-2 for their money. Now, there was something else eating at me.
3: Well, now that we've won all this money, the four of us are going out together, and I'm going to spend a little on our good friend, Walter Mather.
0: Well, I don't know.
2: Oh, of course you're going to be our guest. We'll hire a hack from here, go to the hotel, have champagne, dinner, and dance. How can you refuse, Walter? I'm having the most divine evening. Where in the world did you learn to dance like this?
0: Anybody could dance with a girl like you, Lucy.
2: Oh, Walter.
0: Only, there isn't another girl like you.
2: More, please.
0: Just let me look for a minute.
2: You know, I wish you weren't Walter Mather Jr.
0: What?
2: I mean, you're so lofty. I wish you were just nobody.
0: Suppose I was. Nobody.
2: Oh, I couldn't possibly like you anymore if you were...
0: There was my chance to square myself. Lucy didn't really care who I was.
4: There's the kind of a girl you see just once in your life, and if you don't get busy and make hay, then you're gone for good and all, and you might as well go jump off a bridge. They give you a look from inside of them somewhere, and it ain't no vamping, and what it means is you want that girl to be your wife, and you want nice things around her like flowers and swell clothes, and you want her to have the kids you're going to have. You want good music played, and no ragtime, and... Oh, gee whiz. But somehow I couldn't tell her, just then.
3: Well, come on, you two. That's the last number. You gonna dance all night?
2: I'd like to.
4: Me too, Lucy.
3: I tell you what. Our train doesn't leave for another couple hours. There's a place across the bay, Cedar Point. We can hire a launch and take a ride in the moonlight.
2: And then you can see us at the train, Walter. We can be together right up to the time the train leaves.
4: Cedar Point, huh? Where's that launch, Wilbur? While we were in the launch, Lucy didn't talk hardly at all, and neither did I. And I was thinking how glad I was my mother was all right and always made us kids learn to eat with a fork at the table and not swill soup and not be noisy and rough like a gang you see around a racetrack that way.
2: Walter...
4: Yes, Lucy?
2: Walter, see that tree sticking up from the water? It has some sort of blossoms on it. Oh, don't they smell sweet?
4: Wonderful.
2: Oh, Walter, this night is perfect.
4: It's so warm and soft and sweet. Like an orange.
2: Oh, that's beautiful, Walter.
3: And now, ladies and gentlemen, we've got to get back to that train.
2: Walter?
4: Yes?
2: Kiss me, Walter. Once... Here, before we get to the depot.
4: Will I?
2: Oh, Walter, it's as if I could get out of the boat with you and walk on the water.
4: And I guess that sounded foolish, but I knew what she meant. And then quick we were at the depot and there was a big gang of yaps, the kind that goes to fairs and crowding and milling around like cattle. And how could I tell her?
2: I guess this is goodbye, Walter. For a little while only, I hope.
4: It won't be long, Lucy, because I'll write and you'll write.
2: I'll send you my address. I have yours, of course. Everybody knows where Walter Major is.
3: Goodbye, Walter. Come on, Lucy, the train's leaving.
4: Lucy, wait a minute. I've got to tell you something.
2: Save it for a letter. Goodbye, Walter. Until we meet.
4: Lucy, where can I write you? I don't know. You've got to tell me. Lucy!

maybe Lucy would write me down at Walter Mather's. And the letter would come back and stamped on the front of it by the USA, there ain't any such guy. Or whatever they stamp on a letter like that. Me, trying to pass myself off for a big bug and a swell. To her. As decent a little body as God ever made. Oh, gee. I could have run after that train and made Dan Patch look like a freight train after a wreck. But socks a mighty, what was the use? Did you ever see such a fool? I'll bet you what. If I had an arm broke right now or a train had run over my foot, I wouldn't go to no doctor at all. I'd go sit down and let her hurt and hurt. That's what I'd do. I wish I had that fellow with a cane and the Windsor tie in the tavern room. I'd smash him for fair. Gosh darn his eyes. He's a big fool, that's what he is. And if I'm not another, you just go find me one and I'll quit working and be a bum and give him my job. I don't care nothing for working and earning money and saving it for no such boob as myself. I'm a fool.

Why and I'm a Fool. Two short stories by Sherwood Anderson, adapted for radio by William Hodapp. In tonight's cast, the boy was Jerry Farber. Turner was Michael Miller. Henry was Joel Nessler. Bildad was Felix Nelson. Jerry was Lamont Johnson. Mr. Reback was Junius Matthews. A woman was Ann Diamond. The mother was Gloria Ann Simpson. A man, Robert O'Connor. Wilbur was Charles Smith. Lucy was Gloria Grant. Your announcer, Don Stanley. The director of NBC Presents Short Story is Andrew C. Love. Be with us again next week at the same time as NBC Presents Short Story. On that occasion, a short story of the dark world of the insane and of several people who tried to bring light into it. The story, Keys, by H.D. Boylston. That's a week from tonight. And in the meantime, bear in mind this message from the United States Marine Corps. The United States Marine Corps is considered by many to be the finest military organization in the world. This reputation is based on three principal elements. The first is training, thorough training in the newest military techniques. The second is teamwork. On land, sea, and in the air, Marines operate as a team. And finally, a most important factor, esprit de corps. The loyalty Marines feel for each other and the pride of service for which they are world famous. And a natural outgrowth of pride is confidence. When men have confidence in themselves, their comrades, and their leaders, they become welded into an unbeatable team. Training, teamwork, and pride of outfit. These are the vital ingredients of any outstanding military organization. And they are the foundations upon which the United States Marines have built their long and glorious record.

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1: One of the newest developments of chemical science to be made available commercially by the DuPont Company is N2, a long-known chemical discovered during the war to be a better rat poison. Now it is available in branded compounds for your use. N2 is so powerful that a few 10,000ths of an ounce will kill a rat. It is easy to use in a bait or as a tracking powder. While N2 is a special poison for the common rat and is not as dangerous as most rat poisons, it is a poison, and pets and animals should be kept away from it. Your local dealer probably sells a rat poison containing N2, one of the DuPont Company's better things for better living through chemistry. As a result of long continuing research in the field of commercial explosives, the DuPont Company today manufactures more than 200 different formulations of dynamite, as well as other explosives, blasting supplies, and accessories. DuPont research has also brought to light new and more efficient ways of using explosives, including a new and better way to fire them, the DuPont Blasting Timer. It is now known that in some types of blasting, better results are obtained when one big blast is divided into a number of little ones, fired with almost unbelievable accuracy, a few thousandths of a second apart. The new DuPont invention, the DuPont Blasting Timer, detonates blasts in just this way. It looks like a portable radio. Inside the box, cams so delicately machined that they operate with greater accuracy than a fine stopwatch, close switches that fire the shots one after another. In developing natural resources such as coal and other minerals, blasting must occasionally be carried out near residential and business districts. Here, the timer is of service because it reduces the vibration of the ground. The DuPont timer also makes delay shooting even safer than before, providing an accurate means of firing the charges without using electric blasting caps in the drill holes and lessening the danger that an unfired charge will remain in a hole and go off later by accident. In addition, tests indicate that the DuPont Blasting Timer will be of considerable aid in rock quarries, bringing down the rock in smaller pieces, which means greater efficiency and lowered costs. This new DuPont invention is another contribution to efficiency and safety from the DuPont Company, maker of better things for better living through chemistry.
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1: Good evening, ladies and gentlemen. This is James Hilton. 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I suppose this title will remind most people of the familiar phrase FOB Detroit. And the story is indeed about the beginnings of the automobile age, the days when the horse and buggy were just beginning to give place to the new rubber-tired contraption, which, more perhaps than any other single invention of our time, changed the face of America, changed our customs, our habits, and our ways of happiness. Not all believed in the automobile at first, and those who did were pioneers of a special kind. Our story is about them, and I think you will find it a charming and gay piece of Americanism. To star in it, we are fortunate to have that fine young actor, Robert Cummings. And now a word about Hallmark cards from Frank Goss before we begin the first act of FOB America.
2: When you're looking for a way to say something to someone you care for, look for a Hallmark card and you'll find the right words. Because Hallmark cards are designed to say what you want to say, the way you want to say it, and in the good taste you demand of anything that bears your personal signature. That's why Hallmark on the back of a greeting card has come to mean you cared enough to send the very best. And now, Hallmark Playhouse, presenting Bellamy Partridge's FOB America, starring Robert Cummings.

0: In New York City, a daredevil motorist had been arrested for speeding up Broadway at the rate of 8 miles an hour. And P.T. Barnum was exhibiting a horseless carriage at this Congress of Freaks. The 20th century was young, and so was Tom Hunter, yet not too young to have ambitions beyond his father's farm and following a horse and plow from dawn to dusk. One day, Tom walked into the nearby small town with a bundle of clothes under one arm. The only friend he knew in town was Gid Wilson.
1: Your father always was a hard man, Tom. Just threw you off the farm without reason, eh?
2: Oh, he had his reasons. I never was much good with the chores.
1: Your pa was always complaining about you when he came in here. Said you spent too much time tinkering with machinery. Well, he invented some kind of mechanical cow milker, didn't you?
2: Yes, and a double cultivator so heavy our plow horse couldn't even pull it.
1: Well, coming back to a job for you, Tom, I wish I could help you, but the general store around these parts can't use more than one man.
2: Well, it's all right, Git. Thanks anyway.
1: Oh, just a minute. You got any money?
2: Well, I got 10 cents. I found it in the road when I was walking into town.
1: Can't eat or buy lodgings on 10 cents?
2: Yes, well, I've never earned any cash money.
1: I guess not. Say, I tell you what. You can sleep nights here in the store.
2: Oh, that's nice of you, Git, but I
1: settled, you hear? And you take this to tide you over.
2: $5? Oh, no, I couldn't do that.
1: You can pay me back when you get a job. At least this will buy your meals at Mrs. Bannister's boarding house.
2: No, Gid, you must.
1: Now, you listen to me, Tom. There's nothing worse for a man's pride than reaching in his pocket and just feeling the lining.
3: What's that?
1: Only one thing it could be. Mike Meeker and that crazy horseless buggy. Come on, this will be fun.
4: Mike's the only one in town fool enough to buy one of those new toys. All I can see the good for is scaring away crows.
5: Hey, Ike, what you doing?
6: What you look like? I'm cranking her up.
5: Well, don't wind her so tight, Ike. You'll bust the main spring.
6: What do you think this is, Andy? A gobbling four-wheel clock?
2: Here, Gid, hold my coat. I'm going to crawl underneath and look at the engine.
1: Huh? Well, what do you know about these devil wagons?
2: Well, only what I've read in books.
1: Hey, Gid, who's the boy? Old Everett Hunter's son. You've seen him in the store, Andy.
7: Haven't noticed.
1: Mighty bright boy. Too bright, maybe. His pa run him off the farm for it.
7: That's so? Suppose he's looking for a job?
1: Tom?
7: Why,
1: he's got a good job. Working for me.
7: I see.
2: All right, Mr. Meeker, try cranking her again.
8: Young fellow.
2: Yes, sir?
8: How'd you fix that contraption?
2: Oh, it was just the wiring in the magneto. I've studied up on engines.
8: You have, huh? Well, boy, I'm Andy Brackett. I own the livery stable.
1: Now, wait a minute, Andy.
8: You keep out of this, Gid. I got a big horse auction coming up tomorrow. I could use a bright young clerk.
1: Andy, I said he's got a job. Come on, Tom.
8: But, Gid. Wait. I'll pay him $3 a day.
1: Goodbye, Andy.
2: Gid, please.
8: All right, $5. You know how to keep books, don't you, boy?
1: Well, sure he does. Why do you think I hired him?
8: You haven't, Gid. He's working for me as of now. Aren't you, boy?
2: Well, yes, sir.

0: 15, 20, 30, 40.
1: How much did I take in today, Tom?
0: Over $2,500, Mr. Brackett. I'm counting the bills now.
1: A real good option. Folks around here appreciate fine horseplay.
0: Yes, sir.
1: By the way, I like the way you handled yourself today. Got every bid when it was called, checked figures right and everything. Your job is permanent, son.
0: Oh? But I...
1: Well, of course, now, I can't pay you $5 each and every day. We'll make it 50 a month, huh?
0: I'll work for 1 month, sir.
1: What's that?
0: Well, I don't want office work. I want to do things with my hands, you see.
1: You mean a day laborer? Boy, nobody ever got anywhere working with his hands.
0: Well, that isn't what I mean, sir. I don't want to be behind a desk or dressed up in city clothes all the time.
1: Well, then what's it going to be?
0: Well, that's trouble, sir. I just don't know.
2: Oh, Dad.
1: In here, Lucy.
2: Dad, one of the men told me you sold every horse.
1: Kid made the best profit yet.
2: Oh, wonderful. Now, you can't put me off any longer.
1: Now, Lucy, we went all over that last night. I'm not going to lay out good hard money for some gadget that's just fast.
2: But it's not a fad. People everywhere are buying them.
0: She's right, Mr. Brackett. I read that in New York City they've got over 100 of them right now.
2: 100? Why, there must be thousands.
0: Of automobiles?
2: Oh, good heavens, no. I'm talking about bicycles.
1: Lucy, this is Tom Hunter.
2: How do you do?
0: Hello.
1: Now, if you want to work your powers of persuasion, Lucy, try Tom here. He thinks he doesn't want to work for me.
2: Dad, you're trying to get me off the subject, which is bicycles.
1: Last year you wanted a riding horse, so I gave you Bluegrass, the finest mare in the county.
2: And now I want a bicycle.
1: All right. You'll get a bicycle.
2: You see, Mr. Hunter, never stop till you get what you go after.
0: I guess that's right. Mr. Brackett, I know what kind of business I want to go into.
1: Oh? When did you decide that?
0: Just now. I'm going to open a bicycle repair shop. I've got my shop, kid. Rented at Slocum's barn. Now all I need is tools.
3: You can have them on credit, Tom. Remember, you've got to keep enough cash to eat and sleep on.
0: Oh, I'll eat somehow, and I'll sleep in the back of the shop.
4: Tom, I know you're a bicycle man, but do you suppose you could fix my gasoline buggy?
0: Well, I'll sure try, Mr. Meeker.
5: Young man, room and board are $5 a week. Think you can pay me that out of a little bicycle shop?
0: No, Mrs. Bannister, but I can out of my garage business. Why, this town's got 3 automobiles now.
2: I'm tired of my bicycle. You know anyone who might buy it?
0: Maybe. Why don't you get your father to buy you a car, Lucy?
2: What? What are those ridiculous things? With my dad renting and selling horses?
0: Well, he'd better get out of that business. The day of the horse is almost over.
2: Oh, never, Tom.

0: 20.
1: Oh, good. Hey, and you drove this all the way over from Albany?
0: Yes, ma'am, in 7 hours. I only had 7 punctures, too. And if I sell the car to somebody in town here, the agency in Albany has agreed to pay me a commission.
1: Oh, then this isn't your own.
0: Oh, no, no. Where could I ever get $650?
1: You'd be wasting your money anyway. They'll never be as dependable as a horse. And the way they turn up dust.
0: A paved road would change that part of it.
1: Well, they're only good in fair weather anyway. Why, almost every time there's a shower, Mr. Meeker has to hire a horse to pull that machine of his out of some bog.
0: Well, paved roads are the answer again. Look, Mrs. Bannister, I'll move over and you drive for a while.
1: What? Me?
0: Yeah, I want to show everybody in town it's safe for a woman as well as a man. Now, you just take hold of the tiller here and move it from the right.
1: No, Tom. I'm tired.
0: No, no, please, Mrs. Bannister. Just...
1: Look out! That horse! Oh,
0: cut the switch.
1: What?
0: I got it.
1: Tom, it's through its rider.
2: Good Lord. It's Lucy Brackett. Lucy, are you hurt?
3: Quiet, Lou Grant. It's all right.
2: Oh, I'm terribly sorry, Lucy. I didn't see you.
3: Oh, I'm sure you didn't, Mr. Hunter. You were too taken up with that evil-smelling invention that you think is better than a horse.
2: Lucy, if there's anything I can do...
3: You can hold my stirrup for me.
2: Oh, yeah, sure. Lucy, please, you mustn't hold this against me.
3: Why should I? You didn't succeed in killing me, and you won't succeed in running my father out of business either.
2: Lucy.
3: He'll still have his livery stable long after you and your stupid automobiles have been locked out of town. Good day, Mr. Hunter. Tom, did you ever see such a sight in your life? Wearing them right out on Main Street.
2: Hmm? Wearing what?
1: She's wearing breeches like a man.
2: Oh, she was? And they're blue. And they blaze up like lightning in the night.
1: Her breeches?
2: Oh, no, ma'am, her eyes.

0: just a moment, we'll return to the second act of FOB America, starring Robert Cummings. When collectors of English silver want to judge the worth of any article, they first look on the back. They are looking for the hallmark. This tells them the maker's name, the year it was made, and, above all, the quality of the silver used. Ever since the days of King Edward III, back in 1327, the hallmarks of English silversmiths have been the means of identifying and judging the worth of silver. We all know there's another hallmark today, and it, too, is used as a means of identifying and judging excellence and craftsmanship. It's the crown and hallmark on the back of a hallmark greeting card. When you see that familiar hallmark, it's like a stamp of approval on your own good taste and judgment. For you know that inside the card are words that bring happiness. They're the right words for the occasion and for the person you have in mind. In fact, the hallmark card you select says what you want to say, the way you want to say it. At fine stores across the country, you'll find hallmark cards for every occasion, for birthdays, weddings, anniversaries, or any day you want to remember your friends. And don't forget that hallmark on the back is recognized everywhere as a sign of quality and excellence. It tells your friends you cared enough to send the very best. Now back to James Hilton in the second act of FOB America, starring Robert Cummings.
1: Or 50 years ago, the life of the American small town still largely revolved about Old Dobbins. Main Street was a dirt road lined with horse troughs and hitching rails and livery stables and blacksmith shops. Then came the automobile, and Main Street was all but smothered in billowing clouds of dust. Tom Hunter was one of the first to fight for paved roads, but he was losing his battle.
2: Tom!
3: Oh, hello. Come on back, Ed.
2: What are you making now?
3: Oh, new kind of tire rim. Ought to be an easier way to change tires, you know.
2: Uh-huh. Going to patent it?
3: Maybe. I've got a lot of ideas. Headlamp lighted by electricity, better type of clutch, lots of things.
2: I guess you've got plenty of time for inventing with the bridge closed for repairs.
3: Yes, too much time. I took this barn out here on the edge of town because the rent was cheap. Never thought the bridge might block me off from my customers.
2: Uh-huh. You know who closed the bridge?
3: The Road Commission.
2: And Andy Brackett.
3: Yeah, maybe.
2: Sure, he's on the Road Commission. When you started talking up the idea of paving Main Street and bringing new state highway through town, Andy decided it was time to run you out of business.
3: Kid, automobiles have just got to have paved roads. We're choking in dust.
2: Well, that's fine with Andy. Fewer automobiles around, the better he'll do at the livery stable. No pavement, no highway, no motorists.
3: And no Tom Hunter.
2: Mm-hmm. Oh, say, speaking of Andy, I hear his daughter is seeing quite a bit of Asa Parker these days.
3: I guess that's her affair.
2: Even going to dances together. Heard about it?
3: Yes.
2: Understand Andy's all for the match. Asa being in the bank, he could have a lot to say about paving Main Street.
3: Let's talk about something else, kid.
2: Well...
4: Tom! You busy?
3: Why, no, Mr. Meeker.
4: Oh, that blame machine of mine's busted down again. Blew a tire on the Flinders up by Grayson's drugstore.
3: Oh, that's too bad. Let me see. I think I've got a new one in your size.
4: I'll take two of them. One of the back tires wore down to nothing.
3: All right, I'll get them.
4: How much is it going to cost me?
3: $70 for each tire.
4: $70?
3: Well, yes, that's the standard price, Mr. Meeker.
4: I can't afford money like that. I ain't put 2,000 miles in my tires.
3: Well, it's our bad roads. They just eat up the rubber.
4: Yes, and eat me out of house and home. The whole blame contraption ain't as good as a horse with a spavins. I'm ready to give the plaguey thing away to the first fool who'll take it.
3: You mean that, Mr. Meeker?
4: You want it? It's yours. For half of what it cost me, $400.
3: It's a deal.
2: Oh, wait a minute, Tom. You haven't got that kind of money.
3: No, but I think I know where I can get it. I'm going to walk up to the bank and talk to Asa Parker.
5: In other words, you can pay down $100, and you want our bank to lend $300 more and hold the automobile as security?
3: Yes, that's the idea, Asa.
5: Mr. Hunter, the banking interests of America have investigated this motor car industry, and we have concluded that these new playthings are no proper security for loans.
3: Well, why not? You lend money on horses, and sometimes your security up and dies on you.
5: Quite true. But we feel, we bankers, that the automobile has not and cannot prove itself. It is what we call a rat hole speculation.
3: I see. Then paving on Main Street and the state highway through the town, that'd be a rat hole speculation too, huh?
5: Exactly, Mr. Hunter. However, if you're insistent upon a loan, we might advance the money secured by the tools in your repair shop and such other things of value you possess, and then a personal note.
3: All right. As long as I can just buy the car.
5: Very well. I presume you intend the vehicle for business purposes?
3: Well, in a way, I'll be driving over to Ithaca every week.
5: Oh, you're expanding your activities?
3: Yes, that's right. I'm going over to take dancing lessons.
6: Now, don't misunderstand me, Tom. I'm glad you asked me to dance. But what about Lucy Bradford?
3: She's Ace of Hearts this day.
6: Well, that hasn't stopped her from smiling at you all evening. See? She's looking at you right now. Go over and talk to her, Tom.
3: Well, I may, but it'll end the same way. We always start quarreling.
6: A very good sign.
3: Well, what's good about it?
6: Well, people don't quarrel unless they mean something to each other.
3: Well, would you excuse me then?
6: Of course, Tom.
3: Hello, Asa. Do you mind if I cut in?
5: Well, no, I suppose not.
3: May I, Lucy?
7: All right. I was watching you with Mrs. Bannister. You dance extremely well.
3: Well, I've been taking lessons.
7: So Asa told me. But why not here in town?
3: Well, I heard there was an extra good teacher in Ithaca, and I wanted to be extra good.
7: A woman teacher?
3: Well, I wouldn't dance with a man.
7: She's young?
3: Oh, yes. By the way, how's your father?
7: Oh, he's well, thank you. Very pretty?
3: Your father?
7: Don't be silly.
3: Oh, yes, she's quite attractive.
7: I see. Oh, by the way, I hear that you might be going into some other line of business.
3: No. Well, you can tell your father I'm sticking with the automobile. I think it's here to stay.
7: Don't you think you're being rather stubborn?
3: Well, I'm stubborn enough to want to see the automobile made into a really fine piece of machinery. See, I'm working on some mechanical improvements, and one of them may make me rich someday.
7: And you're interested in being rich?
3: Lucy, I'm interested in what the automobile can do for everybody. Well, we're isolated here. Like in all small towns, we need paved roads and cars to keep us in touch with the rest of the world. Think what it will mean when we can drive easily and cleanly clear across the country and enjoy all the beauties that God has given this land of ours. It means a new kind of freedom for everybody.
7: Tom, would you please stop making speeches?
3: Oh. Yeah, I guess I was, wasn't I?
7: You were. Now, just listen to the music. Let yourself feel it.
3: This is awful nice, isn't it?
7: Perfect.
8: Hey, what's
7: the matter? The music
9: or something? Lucy, what's wrong, kid? Lucy, you better come home quick. Your father's been hurt awful bad.
7: Dad?
9: He was run over on Main Street by an automobile.
3: Come on, Lucy.
7: I don't need your help, Mr. Hunter. Stay here and talk about your beloved automobiles that kill people. Asa!
3: Kid, what's the doctor say?
9: He ain't around to say anything, Tom. Doc Randall went to Albany this morning. Yep, I guess Andy's done for.
3: Well, I'll get him a doctor. I'll bring one from Ithaca.
9: Tom, there isn't time. You'd be all night.
3: I've got my car, Gid. I'll make it. I've got to.

0: Tom, you awake?
1: Yes, Hazel.
0: Oh, it's almost dawn. I'm going home and get some sleep. You might as well, too.
1: No, I'll wait here and see what the doctor has to say.
0: Well, I'm going anyway. I'll tell Lucy I said goodnight.
1: All right. If I see her.
2: Mr. Hunter?
1: Oh, yes, doctor.
2: Mr. Brackett wants to see you.
1: You mean he's conscious?
2: Oh, he's going to be fine. If I had gotten here 1 hour later, I'm afraid it would have been hopeless.
1: Oh, you've been just wonderful, Doctor.
2: Oh, I don't know if anything is wonderful. It's that you and I survived that wild ride. I know a horse and buggy could never have made it.
3: Huh?
1: Oh, yes, Mr. Brackett.
3: Lucy, let him sit here on the bed.
4: Yes, Father.
3: Tom, I want you to know how it happened.
1: Well, I think I know, sir.
3: I was starting across Main Street. A team of horses came along. They raised so much dust I couldn't see where I was going.
4: Oh, Father, please.
3: No, Lucy. Let me finish. I was hit by a car, but it could as easily have been a buggy. I couldn't see. The driver couldn't either. It was that compounded dust, Tom. The dirt road you wanted paved.
1: Yeah. It's just got to be done, sir.
3: I'll see that it is done. And if it means more cars and more horses, that's all right, too. Maybe, Tom, you and I'll wind up in the same business. Partners.
1: Oh, Mr. Brackett, I'd like that.
2: Mr. Hunter, I think perhaps you and Miss Brackett would better.
1: Yes, yes. Good night, sir.
3: Good night. Good night, boy.
2: I'll stay with him until he goes to sleep. Young lady, you better get some rest.
4: Not just yet, Doctor. Tom, let's go out on the porch.
1: Well, it's getting light in the east.
4: Tom, Father and I owe you everything for what you've done.
1: No, I don't want your gratitude.
4: You've got it. And more.
1: Lucy.
4: Earlier tonight, when we were dancing, I kept waiting for you to take me out on the balcony. There was a full moon. I kept hoping.
1: You did? See, all the time I was so nervous. I thought I had to keep on talking.
4: Oh, Tom. You'd only learn when to forget automobiles.
1: All right. They're forgotten. As of now.
4: Just for a while, Tom. And then you can think about them the rest of your life. And I'll help you. If you want me to.
1: Lucy. Oh, Lucy. My darling.
4: Look. That's the first ray of the sun. It's dawn.
1: And another day. A wonderful new day, Lucy. Not just for you and me, but for our town and the thousands of little towns like ours all over America. Your father was injured by a motor car. But a motor car saved his life. And it'll save thousands more. Doctors will get to the sick more quickly. People will be able to drive the far corners of America and learn more and more about their great land. The motor car will link east and west, north and south. We'll be strangers no longer, but friends. And we'll see it all, Lucy. You and I. Together.

0: James Hilton will return in a moment. Doesn't it give you a comfortable feeling when you know you've done the right thing? Like remembering that Aunt Clara takes lemon and no cream in her tea? Or that Uncle Edward always wants to sit up with the driver? Well, now, you know, you've often heard me talk about the joy of the person receiving a Hallmark card. But there's also a pleasure the sender of a card feels. It comes from the knowledge that you are expressing your thoughtfulness in the socially correct way, manifesting your good taste in a form of beauty and pleasure your friends will appreciate. So on those occasions when you want to celebrate a birthday, an anniversary, the arrival of a new baby, or just any day you want
1: to remember
0: your
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0: That's what the sign out in front of my office says. Pat Novak for hire. It's an easy way to put it, because if you're going to make a living down on the waterfront in San Francisco, you got to do everything but run for office. I rent boats and kick around a few scruples if the price is right. It's a living, and if anything goes wrong, you can always get your mother a visitor's pass. If you do get in trouble, you go first class all the way. I found that out when I first met Doreen Wilde. It was almost dark, and I was sitting in the office with the door open when she first showed up. Showed up's the right word. The wind was blowing outside and pushed her dress tightly against her legs as she walked in. She was young. From what I could see, she made Cleopatra look like Apple Mary. She had a voice like a bowl of warm stew.
1: Hello. Are you Mr. Novak?
0: That's my story.
1: I'm Doreen Wilde. Mind if I sit down? On your desk here?
0: You'll block the view.
1: You'll get used to the new one. There. Now lean back and let me look at you. I want to hire you, Mr. Novak.
0: After the look or before?
1: You've got a power complex, darling. You know a man named Joe Condono?
0: He's a gambler out on Geary Street. Friend of yours?
1: I don't dislike him that much. We have business connections. That's why I want to hire you. To give him some money tonight.
0: A needy case or a bad debt?
1: A bad debt. Condono has an IOU from my brother for $10,000. You can go from there.
0: Not if I'm supposed to say it was a fixed game. Condono's been around a long time.
1: Yes?
0: That's right. There are only two kinds of gamblers in this town. Honest ones and dead ones. So if your brother owes $10,000, he better pay.
1: That's why I'm hiring you. Just pay off Condono and make sure you get the pictures.
0: Pictures of the Grand Canyon, huh?
1: We'll talk about my past some other time.
0: Well, for the moment, we'll just say you're photogenic.
1: That's right.
0: Your brother can't get the $10,000, so Condono's shaking you down.
1: Yes.
0: Yeah. I'll bet you make a nice rattle. How did Condono get the pictures?
1: My brother gave them to him.
0: You got a charming brother.
1: You see only his better side. Will you do the job for $100?
0: How long is it going to take?
1: 2 hours, maybe. You'll have to meet with my brother.
0: To meet with your brother at $100 is coolie wages.
1: He'll give you the information, then you can see Condono.

0: forget. I kept remembering her as she walked out of there with a slow, easy gait. She had knee action that'd make a Nash jealous. Well, I hit the Dixie Hotel about 8:25. It was the kind of a hotel that has a 4 a.m. checkout rule. There were two or three guys sitting around reading tip sheets, and over in the corner, a couple of well-upholstered gals were talking about recipes, I guess. The desk clerk was the worst of the lot. He looked like a guy that might have been expelled from Alcatraz. Nobody looked up as I walked through. When I got to 729, I knocked. There was no answer, so I opened the door and walked in. There was a bed lamp on and a lot of smoke in the room. Through the smoke, I could pick out the committee. They were crazy about me.
1: Come on in. Looking for someone?
0: Yeah, but she's got a better figure than you.
1: Close the door.
0: No, she's not here. I'll just run along.
1: Close the door, mister.
0: You need the ventilation.
1: I said close the door. Now sit down. Sit down on the bed there.
0: You're a tough host.
1: So I'm brokenhearted. Just be a good boy now and give it to me, huh?
0: You got the wrong guy.
1: You give it to me fast, mister.
0: I don't know what you're talking about. I came up here to meet somebody.
1: Already met him.
0: I've run across better people in sewers. Now look, meathead, I'm only going to say this once more, so make a copy. You got the wrong guy. You think I got something? I haven't got it.
1: No?
0: No, so you and your playmate swing out of here in your tails. I never saw you until 3 minutes ago, and I'm tired of the friendship already.
1: All right. Eddie.
2: Yeah?
1: Go through this guy's coat.
2: Yeah, sure.
0: Now, wash your hands, Junior, and then put them in your own pockets.
1: You got a favorite profile, fella?
0: Hmm? Because
1: I'm going to put this gun on one side. Take your choice. Grab him, hold him up. All right, Eddie. Now you don't have to wash your hands.

0: I woke up with a head the size of Rhode Island. I rolled over and tried to get up, but I was about as strong as a moth in a wind tunnel. The room was dark, and I couldn't see very well. It was a stale, musty odor. Could have been a marathon dancer's dressing room, with a little fixing up, the sort of place you wouldn't be found dead in. There was a guy lying next to me who didn't feel that way about it. One look at the guy, and I could see he was dead from the crew cut down. Somebody wrapped a towel around his throat and forgot to say when. I should have got out of there right then, but I used my brain like a bottle of medicine, a small dose every 3 hours. I stood there, looking down at him. Felt like a guy that's just rolled a 7 the second time out. A small chunk of light squeezed through the door, and I could see particles of dust settling on his face. He was lying there, straight and white-faced, with a little bit of scowl, as if he didn't like the idea. I went through his wallet, found a few bucks and some identification. Enough to prove he was Frank Wilde, Doreen's brother. Well, it looked nice and clear. They'd done everything but pin the IOU on his shirt. Well, I couldn't wait around because when Homicide got there, I was going to be as popular as a can of salmon on Friday. Homicide meant Inspector Hellman, a guy that couldn't even make the vice squad. We were as close as a piccolo and a bass trombone. I got to thinking about him and decided to get out of there. It was a good idea 5 minutes ago.
1: Hello, Novak.
0: Oh, Hellman.
1: Small wake, huh?
0: Just a few close friends. You always drop by room 729 this time of night?
1: I got a bad memory for faces. Who's your friend?
0: His name's Frank Wilde.
1: That's one answer.
0: I was supposed to meet him here at 8:30.
1: That's another. You got a third?
0: Hmm?
1: Who killed him?
0: I don't know, Hellman. Maybe three or four people. Maybe a pack of lugs from Joe Condano's.
1: Yeah? I think you're modest, Novak. I think maybe you killed him.
0: Oh, yeah, sure. I wrapped the towel around his neck, beat myself to death with a pistol, and jumped into the same grave.
1: Maybe.
0: Oh, stop it, Hellman. That isn't smart.
1: That still leaves you in the running.
0: I came up here to make $100. That's all I know about it. Check down at the desk. They'll tell you.
1: I checked on the way up. The desk clerk says room 729 is in your name.
0: Get your dough back, Hellman. You've been hijacked.
1: Yeah?
0: Look up a gal named Doreen Wilde.
1: Who's she?
0: The stiff sister. He got in a jam with Joe Condano and bailed himself out with some pictures.
1: Oh. What kind of pictures?
0: You just look her up and find out where she was at 9 o'clock tonight.
1: I got a bird in the hand.
0: And call on Joe Condano. His gunsel's held a convention here tonight.
1: That's too much legwork. You're handy, Novak.
0: I can't afford a bum rap, Hellman. Get yourself another boy.
1: You get me one. It's your hotel room. There's a dead guy in it, and you got a bad record. I can make that add up for the DA.
0: You can't add a pair of zeros without crib notes, Hellman.
1: I can try hard, and I'll be all through in 20.

0: 24 hours. That's how long you got, Novak. You got one day and you're not going to be lonesome. Because I'm going to put a tail on you the whole time.
1: Well, that'll be fun.
0: I'm going to know where you are every minute.
1: Stop posing, will you? You couldn't follow an elephant across a basketball court.
0: Just stay handy, Novak. I'll be ready. I'm going to fingerprint this room and run that towel through a test. And then I'll be ready.
1: Yeah, you better watch out for that towel.
0: Huh?
1: Remember, when it comes to towels, Hellman, you have to start from scratch.

0: Well, when I left, Hellman was smiling like an Academy Award winner. I didn't blame him, because from my side of the road, things looked rough. From here in, he could play a pat hand and come out all right. There were only two other people, Joe Condano and that girl. I was real worried, so I looked up the only honest guy I know, an ex-doctor and a boozer by the name of Jocko Madigan. He was all right for a guy who tries to drink all the whiskey in the world every night, only some night he's going to make it. I finally found him at the Bellevue Hotel, holed up in the Hunt Room. He was getting the most he could out of a bottle, old whiskey and young ideas. It was 10 o'clock, and he was carrying a bigger load than the Berlin airlift.
1: Oh, ho! A drink for Mr. Novak, and one for me. I'll have to catch up.
0: Skip me. You busy, Jocko?
1: I'm deep in the labor of love. What happened to your face?
0: I got a better offer. I'm in a jam, Jocko. You gotta help me.
1: Oh, you're always in a jam. You're the eternal patsy. Also, you're my solitary reason for going on.
0: Forget it, Jocko.
1: Well, you're the last project Providence has allowed me. An hors d'oeuvre that fate has thrown me to nibble on. I'm your conscience, you know.
0: Yeah, all right, all right.
1: You have no conscience of your own. Oh, you have fleeting moments of fright which you confuse as moral sense, but no conscience.
0: All right, let's get off the platform, shall we? I need help, quick.
1: What kind of jam? A big one?
0: Yeah. I woke up about an hour ago holding hands with a dead man.
1: Where?
0: Room 729 at the Dixie Hotel.
1: I hope you changed rooms.
0: Hellman walked in and found me praying for the dead. He's got an idea I did it.
1: A shrewd policeman.
0: That was the second feature. We opened with a pistol whipping by Joe Condano's gunsels. Oh, you gotta help me.
1: Would a drink help?
0: Hellman's got a guy tailing me. I gotta go slow, Jocko. I want you to hit Condano's place and pick up every scrap of dope, will you?
1: Oh, I'd look out of place in a gambling joint.
0: There's a bar. Tour the joint and find out when the boys got back, huh?
1: Where do you plan to be? Hiding under a rose bush?
0: I'm going up to see a girl. She's the dead guy's sister.
1: Are you going up to extend sympathy?
0: She's mixed up, too. Condano's holding some blackmail pictures.
1: Let's reverse the assignment.
0: Now, look, you see Condano. I'll tag by Doreen Wilde's place.
1: Huh? She must be Harry Wilde's daughter.
0: Who's he?
1: The money crowd, to use a low term.
0: What's he like?
1: A retired octopus. After he got sick of chasing cigarette girls, he settled down to be a social worker.
0: Yeah?
1: Now he's like all social workers. A guy who's embarrassed because he wasn't born poor. And for years he's been annoying the poor by trying to help them.
0: Hit Condano's place. Now, if you hit anything good, phone me at her apartment. And keep out of trouble.
1: I'd say the same to you if it weren't futile. Good night, lover.
0: When I walked out, Geary Street was cold and deserted. The fog had moved in and staked out a claim all the way down to Market Street. There were two Marines across the street arguing, so I didn't hear it at first. When I got out of range, I began to hear the footsteps behind me. I stopped once and the footsteps broke off. I walked on a few yards and the footsteps were right behind me. They had a familiar ring and I was sure it was either Hellman or a water buffalo. When I stopped and waited, Hellman walked up.
2: You're out late, Novak.
0: What happened to that tail? Did he ask for more dough?
2: I put our best man on it. Where are you going?
0: Well, now, I'll bet you get some real good answers on that question.
2: Where are you going, smart boy?
0: Doreen Wilde's apartment.
2: Yeah, why?
0: To find out where she was at 9 o'clock tonight.
2: It won't do you any good.
0: Why?
2: Coroner's report. The guy got knocked off about 7 o'clock tonight.
0: Well, he took a long time dying.
2: That towel was a joke. If he wasn't strangled, he would have been red-faced. He wasn't.
0: Oh, well, now, let me guess, Hellman. He died of lingering malaria.
2: Yeah, he was poisoned. That means he was dead when you brought him in.
0: Well, that changes things, doesn't it?
2: A little. Don't let me keep you, Novak. I'm busy anyway.
0: Yeah?
2: Yeah. Checking your alibi for 7 o'clock.

0: I had no alibi for 7 o'clock. That was right after the girl left my office. Oh, I might be able to dig up a witness, but I wasn't sure. It's like asking a horse if he's going to win the Derby. Well, the questions were piling up, so I dropped by Doreen Wiles' apartment. I began to wonder. It was right next door to Condano's place. When she opened the door, I thought out what the right kind of breakfast food will do. She was wearing a slack suit without much slack, and she was swaying slightly in a warm, slow way. Well, if there was any rhythm there, it's the kind you hear 1,000 miles down the Amazon. And when she said hello, you knew it was all chemistry.
1: Hello, Mr. Novak.
0: I missed you at room 729.
1: This'll do just as well. Come in.
0: Yeah.
1: You're wearing your face a different style.
0: Yeah, Condano's boys didn't like it the old way.
1: I like it. I like it very much.
0: Yeah, what happened to you tonight?
1: Frank was supposed to pick me up. He didn't come by.
0: I see. Your brother finally showed up at the hotel.
1: Yes?
0: Yeah. He paid off that IOU.
1: Is that a quaint way of telling me he's dead?
0: I suppose. Oh, don't sob so loud. You'll wake the neighbors.
1: You know, by this time, that to me, Frank was a poor excuse at best. Nothing more. Besides, I knew he was dead. Father's down there now identifying the body.
0: Just for the record, who has those pictures now?
1: Condano, I suppose.
0: His boys piled me tonight looking for something. I got the idea it wasn't my social security number.
1: Oh, you've had a busy evening.
0: Yeah, they're going to book me for Frank's murder. Just call me Patsy.
1: You need a drink then, darling.
0: It can wait. Now, look, you're going to save some time if you tell me right now.
1: No, I didn't kill Frank. So I'd be willing to contribute to a shrine for the man who did.
0: How about Condano?
1: I don't know. In fact, I don't know Mr. Condano. Thirsty yet?
0: Yeah, go ahead.
1: Patsy, I'll give you $5,000 to find out who killed Frank.
0: Hmm?
1: Oh, I'll admit it was a good idea killing him, but I want to see the family name cleared up.
0: Why don't you change names? That's easier.
1: Oh, don't be crude. Will you do it?
0: I may hang, and you can save your $5,000.
1: Here's your drink. The money might help. Should we call it a bargain?
0: Suit yourself.
1: Good. You don't want to stand there balancing that drink.
0: Hmm.
1: Sit down. You know, you're an interesting guy, Patsy. I like you.
0: Yeah?
1: Yes, don't snowball the statement.
0: Why'd you make it, then?
1: It seems safe enough.
0: You sure?
1: You're a little close, Patsy.
0: Are you sure?
1: At this point, I don't care.
0: Come here, baby.
1: Patsy.
0: What's on your mind?
1: Where I can buy a desert island cheap.
0: Looks like you got an offer.
1: Father, he's forgotten his key. Excuse me. Come on over, Father. I want you to meet Mr. Novak.
2: Mr. Novak?
0: Yeah, they think I killed your son. Hi.
1: He's the one I told you about.
2: Oh, yes. Yes, now I remember.
1: It's probably for me. Hello? Oh, yeah. I think so. I'll be right there. I've got to run, darling. Only be gone a while. Father, keep Mr. Novak sober, hmm? I'll pick up from there. Good night, Father. See you soon, Patsy.
2: A remarkable girl.
0: She's active, too. Does she always sail out for a night camp?
2: A remarkable girl.
0: More so than Frank?
2: I'm afraid so.
0: You seem to like him better dead.
2: Well, at least she's more harmless that way. Perhaps that sounds unbecoming of a father.
0: Well, if he looks better that way, suit yourself.
2: Well, I've never made any attempt to camouflage my feelings. I'm fond of my daughter. And my son, I've loathed. In a casual way. He's a mishap of nature which for years I've been content to blame on his mother. This matter of the gambling debts, case in point.
0: You know about that?
2: Oh, yes. Plus Doreen's liberal contribution to the problem. By the way, Mr. Novak, who did kill him?
0: I thought maybe you did.
2: No. I'm not a doer. I just cheer from the grandstand. Excuse me. Hello? It's for you, Mr. Novak.
0: Yeah. Hello.
3: Hello, Patsy. I'm down at Condano.
0: I know that. What'd you find out?
3: Never play 2 and 8 on a roulette wheel.
0: All right, drop the clowning.
3: Well, I found out about your friend.
0: Yeah?
3: They came in about 10 o'clock, so that puts them right in line.
0: No, not anymore. The guy got knocked off at 7 o'clock.
3: Oh, impatient, wasn't he? In that case, you better start looking for a tie-up between the girl and Condano.
0: Not a chance.
3: No?
0: She doesn't even know Condano.
3: She makes friends very quickly then, because she just walked into his office.
0: Well, things were beginning to fall into place. If the girl and Condano were that chummy, they were using those pictures. To squeeze the old man, probably. There was only one thing about it that didn't make sense. Why did Condano's boys beat my brains out if he had the pictures all along? Well, I talked to the old man a while, and then I headed for Condano's joint. They were closed when I got there, so I went home to bed. Oh, I'd have given a good price if Tamara never rolled around. But the sun was eating through the haze the next morning when I walked into Condano's place. A sad old biddy with a mop told me Condano was in his office, so I knocked on the door.
4: Yeah?
0: Hello, Condano. I'm the guy your boys pistol whipped.
4: Novak, come on in. I wouldn't worry. Maybe you'll heal handsome.
0: Thanks.
4: I'm sorry about that, Novak.
0: I'll bet you are.
4: Well, that's the way you'll get it. It won't come engraved. If I say I'm sorry, I'm sorry.
0: Oh, you're full of tears. You're going to shed one when they send me up on a bum murder rap?
4: No, I'll buy you a handkerchief, though.
0: If you got the time, you might tell me what Doreen Wilde was doing in here last night.
4: What do you care? Maybe we're in love.
0: And maybe you're putting the screws on old man Wilde.
4: Hello? Now, did you tell anybody you were coming here?
0: No, just a birdie.
4: It's for you.
0: Yeah. Hello, Jocko. When? Well, from where I'm sitting, it doesn't make sense. Oh, of course not. Yeah, I'll let you know. Well, how are you feeling, Condano?
4: Get to the point, Novak.
0: They found a dead guy out in the marina this morning. He was shot and banged up badly, but they identified him.
4: What's that to me?
0: Nothing, except they identified him as Joe Condano. Confused?
4: No. It was a guy named Eddie Darrow.
0: Friend of yours?
4: Yeah, I guess he was.
0: What does that prove?
4: It proves lots, Novak. It proves unless you find her in a cemetery, never trust a woman.

0: Well, with a good assist from Deep Short, we could make it now. I knew that. Fandana was mad about something, and the lid was going to blow. I called Hellman. His lid was gone 10 minutes ago. He had the murder gun, and it belonged to Old Man Wild. A messenger walked in and put it on the sergeant's desk a few hours ago with no explanation. That was the clincher. From here on in, it was cakes and ale. I told Hellman what I knew. He picked me up at Geary and Taylor, and we headed for the Wild apartment. The girl and the old man were in the living room when we walked in.
1: Everybody had breakfast?
2: Patsy, I didn't know you came out till after dark.
0: Well, we just wanted to call on your old man. Wild, this is Inspector Hellman.
3: Is there anything I can do?
0: You're ambitious, Wild. Hellman's here to arrest you for murder.
3: I'm amused, but not frightened.
0: They might have gone easy on you for killing your son, but not Eddie Darrow.
3: And who is Eddie Darrow?
0: The guy you thought was Condano when you killed him last night. Your daughter was helping him put on that squeeze.
1: She even sent in your gun this morning.
3: Please, Doreen, tell these men.
0: Well, we're starting backfield. Hello, Condano.
4: Step aside, Novak.
1: You don't need that gun, Joe.
4: Not for long. All right. Push the girl out there. Push the girl out there.
2: For a gambler, these are bad odds, Joe.
4: Just keep talking loud, and when you stop all of a sudden, you'll know I'm through it.
2: You made the first switch, Joe.
4: I didn't trust you, so I sent Eddie Darrow up. He was a good guy, and I liked
2: him. I didn't kill him, Joe.
4: You made it easy, though. Say him fast, baby. Here it comes.
3: Look out, Tony.
4: Watch the old man.
5: Give me that gun.
0: Yeah. We keep shooting the wrong people around here.
6: Sorry, Hellman. I bungled, huh?
1: Yeah. Yeah, you bungled, Joe. How's the old guy, Novak?
0: You should live so long, Hellman. He's dead.
6: You're gonna need me soon, Hellman.
1: Yeah, right now. Come on, Joe. Tag by headquarters, Novak.
0: Sure.
2: Well, it was fun while it lasted.
0: Yeah.
2: I'm sorry he jumped in front of me. He didn't have to do it.
0: No, but you expected it.
2: I suppose. I'm made to expect things, Patsy.
0: Uh-huh. And you're not going to mind this.
2: I expected that, too. You can slap me, but don't leave me, Patsy. I don't want to be alone. You got a cigarette?
0: They're on the table.
2: Match, Patsy.
0: You go build your own fire. I'm leaving.
2: Please, Patsy, I don't want to be alone.
0: You won't. I'll send you a whistle. Goodbye.

Oh, it was a sweet double cross right from the start. Frank pitched the first curve. He stole the pictures from Condano's office the day of the payoff. He was going to wait for the dough from his sister and skip. In the meantime, the old man found out about it, killed the son, and left him in the hotel after Condano's boys had cleared out. Oh, it would have worked out all right, but Doreen found the pictures in the old man's room and guessed what happened. She gave them back to Condano and then made a deal with him to put a squeeze on the old man. And then she double-crossed Condano by tipping off the old man that Condano was on his way up. I guess he figured the girl for a fast play and sent a pal instead. The old man didn't know the difference. He really thought he killed Condano. And then the girl wrapped it up by sending his gun to headquarters. Well, if things had gone right, she'd have been right in the middle of that gravy boat. Her brother and Condano would be dead. Her father would be up on a murder rap. Once it started to unravel, it moved real fast. The first tip-off I got was when she offered the dough for her brother's killer. She'd have all that dough, and on the books she'd look like a field of Vermont snow. She was feeling around between somebody's shoulder blades, and from then on, all the cards fell just right. Condano was probably right. If they're not in the cemetery, watch out. Well, Hellman had only one question. Why would a guy want to kill off a dame like that? After I saw the pictures, I wondered myself.

The Armed Forces Radio Service has just brought you Pat Novak for Hire, starring Jack Webb. Pat Novak is produced by William P. Russo. Jocko Madigan is played by Tudor Owen. Inspector Hellman is played by Raymond Burr. Music was composed and conducted by Basil Adlam. Be with us again next week when over most of these same stations we'll bring you Pat Novak for Hire.

0: 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Make yourself comfortable.
1: This isn't a social call.
0: It isn't an anti-social call, either.
1: Look, John, I came over here for just one reason. To tell you that we're through. And to ask you to please stop calling me.
0: Only one half of us is through, baby.
1: Please try to understand, will you? I'm just not interested in you.
0: I'm plenty interested in you.
1: Don't come in, please. I told you in that letter that we were finished months ago.
0: Who told you to write me a threatening letter? Your pal, Boston Blackie?
1: Blackie knows about it, but he had nothing to do with it.
0: So you tossed me over for Boston Blackie, huh?
1: Blackie and I are just good friends.
0: Well, then, in that case, there's still room for me.
1: You better stay where you are.
0: Oh, Mary, all I want is...
1: Don't make me use it.
0: Well, did Boston Blackie teach you to point guns at your old boyfriends?
1: This happens to be Blackie's gun. He told me I might need it, and I think he was right.
0: But, of course, you won't use it.
1: If you don't stay where you are, I certainly will.
0: You wouldn't have the nerve.
1: Oh, wouldn't I?
2: Now, Richard Colmer is Boston Blackie, enemy to those who make him an enemy, friend to those who have no friends. Inspector Faraday speaking.
3: Inspector, this is Chief Warren of the fire department.
2: Yeah?
3: We've just put out a fire in the home of John Richards at 571 London Street.
2: What do you want from me? Applause? This is the homicide department.
3: I know, but we found a body in the house, Inspector. It looks like murder.
2: Okay, I'll send some men from the precinct up right away. And I'll be there as soon as I can make it. This has to happen when I was going to take the day off.
3: Oh, that's too bad.
2: The house destroyed?
3: Yeah, burned up.
2: Don't let this go any further. But so am I.
1: Blackie?
4: Oh, I'm sorry I had to wait outside, Mary. Why didn't you get the doorman to let you into my apartment?
1: I didn't want to ask, so I thought I'd wait in the hall.
4: Well, come on in.
1: No thanks, Blackie. I don't feel too well.
4: Richard?
1: Yes, I had a little trouble with him.
4: Oh, I'm sorry, Mary.
1: I tried to phone you just after I left his house, but no one answered your phone.
4: I had to go out on a little business.
1: Well, I just want you to know that I'm back, and I don't think he'll bother me again.
4: Well, that's what we wanted, isn't it?
1: Yes. Well, good night, Blackie. I'll call you.
4: Say, I think you'd better give me back my gun.
1: Oh, yes. I'm sorry. That's exactly why I waited for you. I have it in my purse. I had to use the gun, Blackie.
4: Oh?
1: Here it is.
4: Thanks. One shell fireman.
1: I had to do it, Blackie. I had to keep him away from me. I'm so nervous. I wish you'd hold me close to you.
2: Okay, Johnson, get those photographs. No use looking for fingerprints, Wilson. The joint's too badly damaged.
5: All right, Chief.
2: Hey, scout around the rubble for the murder weapon, Rollins.
5: Aye.
2: Okay, Smith.
6: Body's right where the fireman found it, Inspector.
2: Shot through the head, huh?
6: Went right through.
2: It's going to make it tough to find a bullet. How long's he been dead?
6: Coroner says about 10 hours.
2: 10 hours? And the guy was dead a long time before the house caught fire. Any identification?
6: None.
2: Well, his dental work will do. Let's hope this guy saw his dentist twice a year.
6: A couple next door say they heard a shot here last night. Something that sounded like a shot.
2: Nosy neighbors trying to get into the act, huh?
6: Well, the woman says she saw a girl leave here shortly after the shot.
2: Yeah?
6: They might know something, Inspector. They turned in the alarm when the house caught fire.
2: I'll have to have a talk with them.
6: She described the girl she saw leaving here. Said she looked like she was in a hurry, too.
2: Okay. That sounds like a good lead. Find out anything else?
6: Yeah. A guy named John Richards owns this place. This is probably Richard's body.
2: John Richards, huh? What else did you find out?
6: Well, we ran across a safe that was open. I took these papers out.
2: Let's have a look at them, huh?
6: Here. Hey, Johnson, hurry with those pictures. We haven't got all night.
5: All right.
2: John Richards lived here, all right. These are all letters addressed to him.
6: Anything interesting?
2: No, just the usual stuff. It may help with the identification. I'll take them down. Well, what do you know about this?
6: Yeah, find something, Inspector?
2: I haven't had such luck since my sister Maggie got married. Read this.
6: Let's see. For the last time, Richards, I'm warning you. Lay off or I'll kill you.
2: And look who signed it.
6: Yeah, signed by Boston Blackie. But why the great surprise, Inspector? Didn't you know Blackie could write?
7: Hello, Blackie.
4: Why, Faraday. What an unpleasant surprise. Come in.
7: Can't you ever be serious?
4: I'm sorry, Inspector, but you see, I was expecting...
7: I am?
4: The weatherman said it was going to be fair and warmer today, but I had a hunch a dark cloud would come along and make a liar out of him.
7: All right, Blackie. I'll come right to the point.
4: Mind if I sit down? Not on the point, of course.
7: Do what you want. Only listen.
4: Go ahead. I haven't been to a dull lecture in years.
7: Blackie, I've been after you for a long time, and I've just been waiting for the day I could get something on you. Only this is the kind of a rap I hate to pin even on you.
4: Now, what have I done, Inspector? Taken candy away from you or some other baby?
7: I'm serious, Blackie. Why did you do it?
4: I'd like candy.
7: I'm not talking about candy, and you know it. Why did you do it?
4: Why did I do what?
7: Did you write this letter?
4: Let's see it.
7: Just look at it. I'll hold it. Did you write it?
4: Sure I did.
7: You certainly are stupid, Blackie.
4: Why, did I misspell a word or something?
7: You did something dumber than that.
4: Wrong punctuation?
7: Dumber than that.
4: Well, what shall I do, teacher? Stay after school?
7: I don't think you ever went to school, or you wouldn't have pulled as dumb a stunt as this.
4: What dumb stunt?
7: You wrote this note to Richards, threatening to kill him.
4: My, Inspector, you can read.
7: And I know enough mathematics to put two and two together. You wrote this note to John Richards after he was dead.
4: How do you know John Richards is dead?
7: We found his body, in spite of the fact that you went to a lot of trouble to hide the evidence.
4: Now, what did I do?
7: You set fire to his house. But it's for guys like you that we have a fire department.
4: Richards' house was badly burned?
7: They'll have to sweep it up. But thanks to Dr. Harold Madison in the bar building, we got identification through the dental work.
4: Faraday, you've been reading too many detective books.
7: And you haven't been reading enough, or you wouldn't have written this note to Richards after he was dead and on Richards' own stationery.
4: Now you've been reading too many Aesop's fables.
7: The paper you wrote this note on is the same as the rest of the writing paper in Richards' house.
4: Well, maybe he sent me a blank sheet of paper with a stamped self-addressed envelope.
7: You didn't send this letter to him through the mail. You wrote it while you were in his house, standing over his dead body.
4: Were you a worm in the woodwork? Oh, arrest me if you know so much.
7: I'm not arresting you, Blackie. I'm not so dumb I fall for as pat a gag as this. This note was too easy to find. You wrote it to cover up for Richard's real killer.
4: That's my boy scout training, Inspector.
7: You wrote this note and set that house afire to cover up for that girl of yours, Mary Wesley.
4: Mary had nothing to do with this.
7: I happen to be sure of my facts this time, Blackie. I've checked on this guy, Richards. He was chasing after Mary plenty. When she couldn't stand it anymore, she wrote him a threatening letter.
4: What if she did? That doesn't mean she killed him.
7: I've done some more checking, chum. Mary was at Richard's house just before he was killed. I found the cab driver who took her out there. A lady next door heard a shot in Richard's house and saw Mary leave his place. What more do I need?
4: You still have that letter I wrote Richards.
7: I'll tell you about that letter. You knew Mary was going out to see Richards. You followed her out there. She was gone. But Richard was there, lying on the floor, dead.
4: Is that so?
7: You remembered Mary had written him a threatening letter. Found it, tore it up, and wrote this one to take its place. Then you set fire to Richard's house. Now, how do you like that?
4: I'm positively crazy about it. It's true about the letter, but that's all. Mary didn't kill him.
7: Well, I know she did. Otherwise, you wouldn't have gone to the trouble of covering up for her. What's more, I've got men at her apartment now, picking her up for murder.
4: Oh, Faraday, don't be a dope.
7: Now, listen to me, Blackie. I don't blame you for what you've already done to try to hide the facts in this case. Your motives were good. But I'm warning you, keep out of this from now on, or I'll hold you as accessory after the fact.
4: How does a flatfoot pick up such fancy legal terms? With his toes? Excuse me.
7: It's probably headquarters looking for me.
4: What's the matter, pal? You lost? Hello?
8: Blackie, this is Mary.
4: Hello, Shorty.
8: Blackie, can't you hear me? This is Mary.
4: Sure I can hear you, Shorty.
8: Hey, what's the matter?
4: If you want to give the gang a laugh, Shorty, tell them Faraday's arresting Mary Wesley for the murder of John Richards.
8: What?
4: No kidding, Shorty. He sent some men up to her apartment this morning. They have her in jail now, I guess.
8: Oh, Blackie, what'll I do?
4: No, Shorty, I'm not kidding. Faraday's here right now bragging about it.
8: I guess I better not go home then, huh?
4: Where are you going to be, Shorty? I'll meet you later and tell you all the laughs.
8: I'm in the movie at 39th Street.
4: Well, stay there, Shorty. I'll meet you.
7: Hey, I don't think that's Shorty at all. Let me have that phone.
4: Bye, Shorty. What'd you say, Faraday?
7: Well, you double-crosser. That wasn't Shorty at all. That was Mary Wesley. And now I know even you believe she murdered Richards.
4: Why, Inspector, Mary isn't the lady killer. I am. Have you forgotten my reputation?
9: Hello.
10: Hello.
9: You?
10: Yeah.
9: You should know better than to call here.
10: I'm phoning you for the pay station. The call can't be traced.
9: All right. What do you want?
10: I just thought you'd like to know. Everything is okay. It was a perfect job.
9: You sure?
10: The police are going to arrest one or two suspects for the killing of John Richards.
9: Who?
10: Mary Wesley or Boston Blackie. Personally, I don't care which.

0: Now, back to our story. When Boston Blackie found John Richards dead, all evidence pointed to a strong possibility that Mary Wesley, Blackie's closest friend, was the one who committed the crime. Hoping to clear Mary Wesley, Blackie destroyed a threatening letter Mary had written to Richards, and in its place himself wrote a threat to the already dead man. But when Faraday began checking up on Richards' past, he learned that Richards had been bothering Mary and saw right through Blackie's ruse. As we left our story, Blackie had warned Mary over the phone that Faraday's men were in her apartment and had told her to wait for him in a movie. As we continue, Blackie and his friend Shorty walk into the theater lobby to meet Mary.
1: There she is, Shorty, over in the corner.
2: Hey, boss, is it all right if I stand by the door and watch the flicker, huh?
1: Sure, but keep one eye out for the cops.
2: Oh, sure, boss.
1: And give me those sandwiches.
2: Oh, yeah, boss. Gee, I hear this is a swell picture.
1: Hello, honey.
3: Oh, Blackie. Hey, can't I get out of here? I've seen the show twice and I'm starved.
1: You stick your nose outside while Faraday's men are looking for you and you'll eat your next meal in jail.
3: Oh.
1: I knew you'd be hungry, though. Here's a little something to eat.
3: Oh, Blackie, you're darling.
1: Can you eat and talk at the same time?
3: I don't, usually.
1: Well, you don't usually duck a murder rap, either. Hope you like the sandwiches I got for you.
3: I'll like them.
1: But you're not going to like this question. Did you kill John Richards?
2: What do you think?
1: Well, until Faraday thought you did, I wasn't sure. That bullet missing from my gun last night didn't look so good.
3: And now?
1: Faraday had an airtight case against you this afternoon. And though that doesn't clear you, that leaves plenty of doubt in my mind.
3: I didn't kill him, Blackie. I just fired the gun into the floor to show I wasn't afraid to use it.
1: Well, this is fine. I cover up for you for something you didn't do, and now I'm in a jam.
3: I suppose you'd rather I had done it, so your efforts wouldn't be for nothing.
1: No. But I thought it was a pretty good stunt. And it's too bad I used it when it wasn't necessary.
3: What in the world did you do?
1: Well, I didn't hear from you for a while last night. I went out to Richard's house to see if everything was all right. You were gone, but Richards was there, lying on his living room floor, dead, shot through the head.
3: Oh, no. No wonder you thought I killed him.
1: I remember that threatening letter you wrote him, so I looked around until I found it.
3: Oh.
1: It was in his safe, but that was no problem.
3: Then you destroyed my letter.
1: And wrote a letter of my own to take its place. That was for Faraday, in case he checked up on Richards,
3: mm-hmm.
1: Which he did. And found out you and Richards had once been pretty good friends, which he did.
3: Well, Blackie, certainly ballistics would prove it was a bullet from some other gun that killed Richards.
1: They'll probably never find that bullet, Mary. A little while after Richards was killed, his house burned into a pile of honeymoon toast.
3: Oh, no.
1: Faraday was too smart to be stopped by that. He had the body positively identified as John Richards through his dental work.
3: Blackie, I suppose I ought to say I'm sorry he's dead. But I'm not. There was something repellent about the leer on his freckled face that I will never forget.
1: Well, look, Mary. All kidding aside, you and I, we've got to chase down this guy. If Faraday will put it on us, we've got to find who did kill Richards. Now, who were his friends?
3: I don't know.
1: Well, what do you know about him?
3: He had a business partner. I met him once or twice.
1: Remember his name?
3: Mm-hmm. It was Emery, William Emery.
1: Well, maybe I better talk to this guy Emery before Faraday gets to him and questions him into insensibility.
3: Shall I go with you?
1: Not unless you want to be Miss Police Lineup of 1945.
3: You mean I have to sit through this movie again?
1: Cheer up. The picture changes a week from tomorrow.
3: Oh, Blake.
1: Yeah, I guess Shirley and I are going up to see this Bill Emery.
3: You will be careful, won't you, Blackie?
1: From here on in, it's Richard's killer. We'd better be careful.
4: All right, Shorty. This is where we came in.
2: Gee, boss, this picture's great. Boy, is it great.
3: Maybe the first two times. Huh?
1: All right, Shorty, come on. We've got work to do.
2: Ah, Blackie, the picture was just coming to the most exciting part.
1: So is this case. Let's go, Shorty.
2: Look, boss, if this Bill Emery guy ain't home and ain't been seen in the building in 2 days... how are we going to get in?
1: Are you kidding?
2: Oh, gee, boss. One day you're going to find a lock that you can't open.
1: Sure. The day I leave my fingers home.
2: Mm-hmm.
1: Yeah, that was easy.
2: Gee, boss, could you teach me to do that, huh?
1: Sure. Just let me know when you have 100 years to spend learning.
2: Huh?
1: Skip it, short one.
2: Oh, that's all right, boss. You're entitled not to make sense sometime.
1: Well, Nice apartment, huh?
2: Look, boss, if the doorman was leveling when he said Emery hasn't shown for 2 days, what are we hanging around here for?
1: I can't think of a better place to pick up the trail of a killer than in the killer's own apartment.
2: Gee, Emery killed this guy?
1: All I know is that Mary didn't. Well, it looks as if Emery skipped town. Why? Maybe because he killed Richards.
2: Gee, boss, you're smart.
1: I have to prove that before I'm smart. You better look around. See what's in that room there.
2: Oh, sure, Blackie. Gee, this sure is one elegant chair. This is a bedroom, boss.
1: Have a look in his closet.
2: Yeah, sure thing.
1: Huh. Pretty nice-looking library. Emery had either an appetite for literature or a good eye for decoration.
2: Hey, boss.
1: Find something, Shorty?
2: Yeah, I don't know. But if Emery took it on a lamb, he ought to be coming back for something he forgot. Look here.
1: A suitcase. Fully packed.
2: Yeah.
1: Well, he was planning to leave and had to pull out sooner than he thought, I guess.
2: This sure looks funny, don't it?
1: Interesting is a better word. Look at this, Shorty. A cigarette that was never put out. It just went out.
2: Well, that's a kind of a dumb thing for anybody to do. He might have bought the journ up.
1: For a man who planned the murder, Bill Emery sure was haphazard about his getaway. Didn't seem to me as if he planned to leave here at all. And if that's the case, maybe he didn't murder that freckled-faced... Hey,
2: what?
1: Mary told me in the movie that John Richards was freckle-faced. The man I found dead before the fire didn't have any freckles. He didn't have any more freckles than you do.
2: He didn't?
1: I've got a hunch John Richards isn't even dead. Look, if we can get just a picture of Emery around here somewhere, try those drawers. I'll root around these.
2: Yeah, okay. None in here.
1: And we'll look until we find something.
2: None in this drawer at all, sir.
1: Keep looking.
2: Yeah.
1: Okay. Uh-oh. A wallet. We might have something here.
2: Money, baby, huh?
1: No, definitely. But here's something that may be worth $1 million to Mary. Here's Bill Emery's picture on a hunting license.
2: What do you know? Hey, boss, he ain't got no freckles.
1: He doesn't have anything anymore. This is the guy I found on the floor in Richard's apartment.
2: But, boss, this is crazy. This is nuts. The dentist proved the body was Richard's by the dental work.
1: Shorty, if you needed dental work and you were on the lam, who'd do the job for you?
2: Well, see. Well, there are two tooth doctors known for not turning away a dishonest dollar.
1: Then we'll go see both of them. Who are they?
2: Well, see, there's a doc by the name of Foster and another one by the name of Lindell.
1: Wait a minute. I looked them up in the phone book.
2: Yeah.
1: Now. Foster. Here he is. 747 Angel Building. Remember that?
2: Oh, sure.
1: Who's the other one? Lindell?
2: Lindell, yeah.
1: Lindell. Joe Lindell?
2: Yeah, that's the one.
1: 1010 Barville. You remember that, too?
2: 1010, sure thing.
1: Hey, wait a minute. Faraday mentioned the bar building when he told me about the doctor who identified the dead man's dental work.
2: He saw Doc Lindell?
1: No, Faraday went to see a dentist by the name of Madison. Let's have a look at Madison's office number.
2: Yeah. You think maybe it's the same doctor?
1: I don't know. Could be. Madison. Here it is. 1010 Bar Building. Same office as Lindell. We're going there.
2: Why? You want him to yank out a tooth?
1: No, Shorty. I want to yank out the truth. Dr. Madison?
5: Come in, gentlemen.
1: Thank you. I'm Boston Blackie.
5: How do you do? My receptionist says you want to see me about an identification I made for the police yesterday.
1: That's right. John Richards.
5: The dental work, check with my record. Would you like me to show it to you?
1: No, thanks. That wouldn't mean anything to me. I want to ask you about a Dr. Joe Lindell. Who's he?
5: Dr. Lindell is my assistant. But I'm the one who made the identification.
1: But Lindell might have made something else.
5: Huh? I don't understand.
1: He might have made a mistake, for one thing. Is he in?
5: Yes.
1: I'd like to talk to him.
5: This way.
1: Thank you.
2: Boss, I think I'll wait here. This place makes my teeth hurt.
1: Stay close by. I may need you.
5: Oh, in here.
2: Yeah, I'll be right here, boss.
5: Oh, Joe, there's someone here to see you.
6: Yes?
5: Boston Blackie, this is Dr. Lindell.
6: Oh, how do you do?
1: How are you? I'd like to ask you a few questions, Lindell.
6: Well, Dr. Madison here is the senior consultant.
5: He seems to want to talk to you, Joe.
6: Oh? About what?
1: Where's John Richards?
6: John Richards?
5: I don't understand, Blackie. John Richards is dead.
1: In name only, Dr. Madison.
5: But I identified the dental work that proved John Richards is dead.
1: You identified dental work from the mouth of a murdered man made to look like the dental work you've done for John Richards.
5: What?
1: Would it be possible for Lindell here to match the dental work you've done for Richards?
5: Why, of course, using my materials, my drills, my records, my technique. Possible, yes, but hardly probable.
1: I think it is. He helped John Richards kill William Emery, fixed Emery's teeth to look like Richards, took the body to Richards' house, and set fire to the place, so that the body would have to be identified by the dental work.
6: How could I have brought a dead body into this office without being seen? You're a fool.
1: I know. Does this office have such a thing as a portable drill?
5: Oh, we do.
6: It's broken.
5: Not that I know of.
1: You'd better tell what you know, Lindell. Where's John Richards?
6: I don't know.
1: Look, maybe you're not as deep in this as I think. If Richards alone killed Emery, you can get off easy if you talk.
6: I tell you, I don't know. I don't know.
5: Good heavens, Joey. You didn't kill anyone. Say so.
6: I didn't kill him, believe me. Richards did. All I did was to go out to Richards' house and fix Emery's dental work.
5: Oh, Joe.
6: I had to do it. I had to, but Emery was dead when I got to Richards' house, you see.
1: Where's Richards now?
6: Well, he left town. That's all I know, believe me. But he changed his name to Robert Carlton. He thought he'd be safe as long as the police thought he was dead.
1: A pretty slick stunt. I'd say he'd have been safe. When the police cleared Mary Wesley and me, they'd have suspected Emery and spent the rest of their lives looking for a dead man.
5: I'll call the police.
1: Ask for Inspector Faraday, Dr. Madison, and tell him that from now on, never to look a gift corpse in the mouth.
7: Well, it certainly is a relief to be out of that movie and in the fresh air.
1: Faraday called and wanted to apologize to you.
7: Oh, did he?
1: Yeah. He picked up John Richards in Chicago a couple of hours ago and got his confession.
7: Thanks to you.
1: Thanks to Joe Lindell for thinking he could beat his rap because he had nothing to do with killing Emery.
7: Why did Richards kill Emery in the first place, though?
1: Emery caught Richards juggling their company books, I think. He was going to turn him in. Richards had threatened him. That's why Emery was leaving town.
7: Well, I'm glad it's all over. I can relax again.
1: Where would you like to relax this beautiful evening?
7: My apartment.
1: Well, let's take a walk instead.
7: Jackie, give me your gun.
1: Huh? Oh, Mary, not again.
7: Give it to me.
1: Okay. There you are. Now, what's the idea of taking it and pointing it at me?
7: A darn good idea. I just want to make sure we go to my apartment.

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3: Dragnet, the documented drama of an actual crime. For the next 30 minutes, in cooperation with the Los Angeles Police Department, you will travel step by step on the side of the law through an actual case transcribed from official police files. From beginning to end, from crime to punishment, Dragnet is the story of your police force in action.
5: It was Wednesday, October 6th. It was cloudy in Los Angeles. We were working the day watch out of robbery detail. My partner's Ed Jacobs. The boss is Captain Didion. My name's Friday. We were on the way out from the office, and it was 2:40 p.m. when we got to Chesterton Boulevard. Number 1256.
6: Sounds like she's having a party, huh?
5: Yeah, try it again, huh? Maybe they can't hear it inside.
6: Mm-hmm.
7: Yes?
5: Police officers, ma'am, you Ruth Thompson?
7: Yes, that's right. What is it?
5: Well, my name's Friday. This is my partner, Sergeant Jacobs, Central Robbery. We'd like to talk to you a few minutes if we could.
7: Well, I have a party going on right now. A few of my friends are over. What'd you want, Sergeant?
6: It's about Andy Powell, Miss Thompson. I understand you know him.
7: I did know him, yes. I haven't seen him for a long time, 3 or 4 years anyway.
6: Mind if we ask a few questions about him? It won't take long.
7: All right. Come in, please.
5: Thank you. We're sorry to disturb you, ma'am. It's pretty important or we wouldn't hold you up.
7: Oh, it's all right. Down the hall here.
5: All right.
7: We can talk in the kitchen if you don't mind. It's my girlfriend's birthday today, so it'd be nice to have a little party for her.
5: Oh, I see.
7: Chair there, if you like. Oh, here, let me wipe it off. You spilled a drink on it. It's probably Danny always spilling drinks.
6: Suppose you know about Andy Powell, Miss Thompson, what happened this morning?
7: What's that?
6: About Andy Powell. You heard what happened this morning?
7: Just what I read in the morning paper. They said he broke out of San Quentin, another man with him. True, then? He did break out?
5: Yes, ma'am. That's the information we have. There's an all-points bulletin out on him.
7: Well, I don't want to get involved in it. It's none of my business. Andy doesn't mean anything to me.
5: Well, at the time he was set up, you were engaged to Powell. Is that right?
7: Yes, but that was before he got into trouble, before he went to San Quentin. I saw him after the trial. I told him how I felt about it. I told him it wasn't any use.
6: You mean you called it off, that is?
7: Wasn't much else to do. It was robbery, 5 years to life. It wasn't the first time, either. Andy knew it'd be a long time, so did I. Really, I had to tell him. I had to call it off.
5: We understand you were on Powell's correspondence list while he was up at Quentin. You wrote to him, did you?
7: Yes, the first couple of months. We haven't written lately, though. There wasn't any point to it. No point at all.
5: Well, when was the last time you heard from Powell, Miss Thompson? The last time you wrote to him?
7: Oh, 8 or 10 months. At least that. As I say, there wasn't much sense in going on. Andy knew he was in there for a long time. He couldn't expect me to wait all that time. Matter of fact, he said he didn't expect it. He told me that.
6: You've been up to

0: going to try to hide it. Some fella he broke out of jail with.
1: Well, what'd they want? Why were they here?
0: Clothes, money. Looked like the devil, both of them. Terrible.
1: What'd you give them?
0: They asked for him. Not that silly. Didn't trust me anymore, and they trust you. And he had a knife. I tried to tell him I didn't have any money. He didn't believe me. Came at me with that knife. I gave him the money.
1: How much?
0: About $17, $18. Some loose change. They emptied my purse. They took it all.
1: Anything else?
0: Clothes. A couple of suits of my father's. He died last year. They took his gun, too. Never thought Andy'd be that way. It was terrible.
2: What kind of a gun was it, Miss Thompson?
0: Colt revolver, 38, I think. They took that and the clothes and the money. It's about 10:30 this morning.
1: Well, how come you didn't report that? You say you knew about the escape. You knew they were wanted, didn't you?
0: Why should I? They warned me about it. They threatened me. Said they'd come back and get me if I told the police. Look, I don't want to get mixed up in this. I'm engaged to a nice fellow now. We want to get married. I don't want to get mixed up in this. Andy Powell's nothing to me.
2: Did you watch the two men when they left the house here? You noticed if they drove off in the car?
0: No, I didn't. I just shut the door and prayed I was rid of them. Took my money, food, my dad's clothes. Don't make it any tougher, huh? Please.
1: Well, it's not a question of that, ma'am. We have to find them. We're going to need all the cooperation we can get.
0: I told you everything I could, honestly. Said they'd come back and kill me if I even talked to you. I can't do any more. I sure hope you don't find him.
2: How's that?
0: When Andy went out the door, it's the last thing he said. He said if the cops ever found him, there was going to be a fight. Terrible look on his face.
1: Yeah.
0: He said you'd never take him alive.
1: The APB had come in a few minutes before 8 o'clock that morning. It was from the warden's office, San Quentin. The two suspects had been assigned to an early morning work detail at the penitentiary, and they were first reported missing at the 7 a.m. count. Number one suspect was Andrew A. Powell, WMA, 29 years, 5'9", 175 pounds. Brown hair, blue eyes, tan complexion. Suspect number two, Bertram O. Selby, WMA, 31 years, 5'11", 160 pounds, blonde hair, gray eyes, tan complexion. Both of them had long criminal records. Both of them had been serving time for armed robbery. They'd used guns before. We figured if they had to, they'd use them again. Before we left Powell's ex-girlfriend, Ruth Thompson, we called the office and arranged for a 24-hour stakeout on her home in case the escaped prisoners returned. We also made arrangements for a stakeout at the downtown restaurant where she was employed as cashier. We passed along the information which the Thompson girl had given us, and a broadcast and an APB was gotten out on the suspects. 4.05 p.m., Ed and I continued making the rounds of all unknown friends and associates of the escaped prisoners. We failed to come up with any more leads. 5.50 p.m., we went back to the city hall.
2: Clouding up again, huh? Over there in the east?
1: Yeah, paper says rain tonight and tomorrow. We can sure use it.
2: Well, I can't.
1: What's the matter?
2: I haven't had a chance to get the shoemakers yet. Here. Look at that. Hole in my shoe. I'm meaning to get them half-soled. I keep forgetting.
1: Yeah. You don't tell me that's the only pair of shoes you got.
2: No, I've got another pair at home. They're not comfortable, though. Not broken in. It's trouble with this job.
1: What do you mean?
2: Shoes. You get a new pair, start wearing them around. It happens every time.
1: Huh?
2: No sooner get the tops broken in, the soles wear out. It's a vicious circle.
1: Yeah.
3: Hi. How's your work?
1: Oh, hi, Jess. Anything in the book for us, you know?
2: I don't know. I don't think so. I'll check it. How'd your two make out? Any luck?
1: Oh, not too bad, Jess. We know Powell and Selby were in town this morning. Good chance they're still here.
2: Mm-hmm.
1: Any kickback on that last all points we got out?
2: Well, nothing so far. Gaffney and Ricketts are running down a couple of possibles right now. One of them might pan out. Nothing in the book, Joe. We're clear. Just saying, Ed, on this Powell and Selby thing, got a couple of possibles we're checking on. Both calls came in the last hour. One was a holdup, Olympic near Vermont.
1: Mm-hmm.
2: Pawn shop there. Two men pulled it off, slugged the owner, took clothes, money, 12-gauge shotgun.
1: How about descriptions on the men?
2: Well, they seem to be fairly close. When I got over the phone, Gaffney and Ricketts are out talking to the victim. They took mugs of Powell and Selby along, waiting for their call back now. Said you had two calls. What was the other one? 211 slugging out on Hollywood Boulevard, just above Western. A couple of thieves knocked over a dry goods store. Some take. Clothes and money. Descriptions are pretty close there, too. Hollywood division's covering. Waiting for their call back. Does anyone smoke?
1: Yeah.
2: Thanks. Thanks. Thompson girl's the only one who had anything, huh? None of the others could help you out?
4: Yeah, that's about the size of it. Apparently, Powell doesn't have too many connections in town. Selby has even less. No more than a dozen names on that list, were there? Joe, friends, relatives?
1: An even dozen. A couple of bars Powell was known to hang out when he was in town. Checked them out, too. Nothing.
2: Yeah. They sure made a beeline here after they broke Quentin. It's a good 500-mile stretch. If they don't have the connections here to help them, then what's the big attraction?
1: Yeah.
4: They could have some help lined up we don't know about. Somebody would hide them out, keep them in groceries for a while.
1: It's possible they're making a run for one of the border towns, Tijuana, Mexicali. Maybe Powell figured on more help from the Thompson girl. Clothes and money. Enough to get him and Selby over.

0: Mexico, huh?
1: She said all I got was $17. Had to cut corners to make it on that.
0: Oh.
1: Robbery, Gonzalez. Oh, yeah, Jack. You sure? Yeah, okay, fine, thanks. Bye.
0: What do you got?
1: Jack Ricketts. He and Gaffney just finished talking to the owner of the pawn shop that was held up, the one on Olympic
0: Floor.
1: They gave him a handful of mug shots to check. He tabbed two of them, Paul and Selby.
2: 6:30 p.m. A supplementary broadcast and an APB was gotten out on the two suspects, and the Record Bureau's photocopy room turned out 2,000 copies of Powell's and Selby's mugshot for distribution. At 9 p.m., a theater on Western Avenue was robbed of $192. Powell and Selby were again identified as the holdup men. The robbery victim, the manager of the theater, said that both men were armed, one with a .38 revolver, the other with a sawed-off shotgun. Neither the manager nor the two witnesses were able to tell us how the thieves got away from the scene of the crime, if they were on foot or if they had a car. 11:20 p.m., a hotshot call came through on a holdup at a liquor store and delicatessen down on South Central Avenue. For the third time that night, Powell and Selby were identified from their mugshots as the holdup men. They'd used the same weapons, the revolver that they'd taken from the Thompson girls' home, and the shotgun that they picked up in the robbery of the Olympic Boulevard pawn shop. Again, the victims were unable to tell us how the suspects got away, whether on foot or by car. Midnight, 1 a.m., there were still no replies to supplementary broadcasts and bulletins which had been gotten out. 1:25 a.m., another hotshot call came through, this time on a holdup and a slugging at the 2050 room, a small nightclub on West 9th Street. Ed and I handled the call. For the fourth time, the bandits were identified as Powell and Selby, and for the fourth time, they'd made good their escape. We interviewed the manager of the 2050 room, a Herman Saunders.
1: Quite a few people in here at the time of the holdup, Mr. Saunders?
3: Yeah, good for Thursday night, 30 or 40 anyway. We sure left in a hurry. This is the second time this year we've been knocked over. Insurance company isn't going to like it too much.
2: Well, how much money did they take altogether, do you know?
3: A little less than $600 from the cash register, mostly currency, some rolls of dimes and quarters. Got another $100.50 from my wallet. That's about it. They didn't take anything from the customers.
2: Are you sure about that identification, are you? There's no chance of a mistake there?
3: I'm positive. I'd know Andy Paul anywhere. I should know him. Like I told you, he worked for me a year and a half.
1: I was here at 2050?
3: Yeah, he worked behind the bar. Good man, too. I don't get it at all.
2: You mean why I went bad?
3: Well, yeah, that too. What I mean is if you're going to hold up a place, you don't pick a joint where everybody knows you. I spotted Andy as soon as I saw him at the bar. So did a couple of the waiters.
2: He wasn't wearing any kind of a mask. He didn't make any attempt to disguise himself?
3: No, stood there big as life, him and this other fella. Didn't waste any time either. They pulled the guns, lined up everybody in the place, and stood them against that wall over there.
1: Mm-hmm.
3: Real Wild West style. Took over the whole place. Acted real wild, Andy and this other fella. Must be crazy.
1: Nobody was hurt? Didn't slug anyone?
3: I slapped a few of the customers around. I thought for a while they were really going to get rough. They had us lined up against the wall. Andy was acting tough. Had this knife with him, good 4-inch blade. Went right down the line, jabbing people with it, threatening them. Must be out of his mind.
2: Now, you say he didn't take any money from the customers?
3: Yeah, that's right. They worked it pretty fast. Emptied the cash register, then my wallet. Then they beat it. Never so glad to see anybody go in my life.
2: Well, how'd they get away? Do you have any idea on that?
3: Old guy who sells papers down the corner, he says he thinks he saw a car pull away right after the stick-up. Said it was a blue sedan. Don't know how much stock he can put in it. The old man's eyes aren't what they used to be.
1: Did you know Paul pretty well when he was working here, Mr. Saunders? I mean, did you know any of his friends, people he used to run with?
3: No, I didn't know him that well. He worked for me, that's all. I still have his old address, the place he was living when he worked for me. I can get it if you want.
2: Yeah, if you would, please.
3: Sure, no trouble. I just don't get it. Don't get it at all. Of all the joints in town he could have held up, he had to pick mine, the one place he'd be recognized. You think he'd have better sense, wouldn't you?
1: You'd think so, yeah.
3: How'd they ever hire a guy as dumb as that Paul holding up the place he worked for? Biggest mistake he ever made.
2: No, he made a bigger one yesterday.
3: Yeah, what was that?
2: When he broke prison. 2:05 a.m. Further investigation at the scene of the latest holdup failed to turn up any new leads. While Ed and I checked on Powell's former address, which we'd gotten from the owner of the 2050 room, Gonzalez, Ricketts, and Gaffney continued checking the immediate neighborhood. In addition, a special detail from Metro Division was sent in to cover the entire area. The suspect's former address turned out to be a rooming house up on West Temple Street. The landlady remembered Andy Powell, but she had no forwarding address on him, and she could tell us nothing about his former friends and associates. We checked back with Gonzalez, Ricketts, and Gaffney, and they told us that besides the old newspaper vendor, the counterman at the coffee shop near the 2050 room had also spotted a blue sedan leaving the vicinity of the nightclub shortly after the holdup. He was able to give him the make, the model, and a partial license number. A supplementary all points had been gotten out on it immediately, and the information relayed to DMV and auto theft detail. 3:10 a.m., Ed and I completed our assignment in the investigation and went back to the office to check for instructions from Captain Didion.
0: Can't see how we'd be much use out on the street the way things stand now, can you?
2: No, I don't.
0: Everything's covered I can think of. Supplementary all points is up. Detail from Metro's working the neighborhood.
2: It's funny, isn't it?
0: What's that?
2: Well, this Andy Powell going back to that place he used to work and holding it up. That doesn't make any sense at all, does it?
0: That's for sure. Must have known somebody was going to recognize him. Couldn't have been a coincidence.
2: There was only one way I can figure it. They don't care, either one of them. They got their money now, a car. They both got guns. They're out to go as far as they can.
0: Mm-hmm. Oh, hi, Jess.
4: Hi.
0: You just get back in?
4: Yeah. Hi, Joe.
2: Hi. You as tired as you sound?
3: Worse. Fair piece of news, though.
2: Yeah, what's that?
3: Powell and Selby, they just found their hideout.
2: After 3 hours of canvassing the general downtown area, particularly in the vicinity of the last holdup, the team of men working with the special detail from Metropolitan Division interviewed a desk clerk in a small hotel on South Broadway who recognized the suspect's mugshots. The two of them had registered early the morning before under the names J.E. Dennis and Harold Thompson, both from Fresno, California. The hotel room was searched and two San Quentin inmate uniforms were found stuffed under the mattress of the bed. After the room was processed for fingerprints, there was no doubt that the recent occupants were Powell and Selby. The clerk had no idea when they were supposed to return. The hotel was staked out immediately, and the citywide search for the escaped prisoners went on. The following day, Thursday, October 7th, 11:30 a.m., still no sign of the suspects, no further reports or leads as to their whereabouts. The search went on. Ed and I signed back in at the office. 10 minutes later, a long-distance phone call came in for us.
0: When was that, Mort? What's that? Yeah, close enough, right? We'll let you know, yeah. Bye. Mark, you're down in San Diego.
2: Yeah, what do you want?
0: One of the traffic officers was checking a car about 8 o'clock this morning, 586 parking.
2: Mm-hmm.
0: Blue sedan, fits close to the description of the escape car.
2: That's a pretty common model, isn't it? Did he say anything else?
0: Traffic man checked the inside of the car, glove compartment, found half a dozen rolls of dimes and quarters, same name stamped on all of them.
2: Yeah.
0: 2050 room.
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2: October 7th, Thursday, 1 p.m. After we got the report from Lieutenant Mort Gear that the escape car, along with a few dollars of stolen money, had been located in San Diego that morning, Ed and I had a meeting with Captain Didion. It was beginning to look like our first hunch was right. Powell and Selby's 24-hour campaign of holdups in the Los Angeles area had netted them a fresh change of clothes and more than enough money to live on for a while. With the locating of the escape car in San Diego, it looked like the suspects were apparently taking the next logical step, a fast move over the international border into Mexico, a distance of less than 20 miles from San Diego. Probably they figured once over the line, they had a good chance of losing themselves. 1:40 p.m., on Captain Didion's orders, Jess Gonzalez, Ed, and I got in the car and headed south for San Diego with a supply of mugshots of the escaped prisoners. We got there a few minutes after 4 p.m. We went directly to the San Diego PD, where we contacted Sergeant Tony McGuire, robbery detail.
6: Tough week, huh?
1: Yeah, they've been driving you crazy up there.
0: Just about, Tony. Four robberies in 24 hours, giving us a run. How about Mort Gear? You around?
1: Yeah, he just went down the hall, Jess. I'll be back in a minute. Why don't you fellas sit down?
0: Thanks very much.
2: What's the latest, Tony? Anything since you picked up that blue sedan?
1: No, not much. Got the car in the impound, had it dusted for prints. They made them all right, both sets, Powell and Selby.
0: No sign of them around town?
1: No, got it pretty well covered, too. Not a trace.
2: Well, we're in a good spot to make it over into Mexico.
1: Hate to disappoint you.
2: What do you mean?
1: We think they already made it.
2: At 6 o'clock that night, Gonzalez, Ed, and I, together with Lieutenant Gear, Tony McGuire, and Sergeants Gayton and Schultz, drove south from San Diego to the international line. We left mugshots of Powell and Selby with the immigration officers at the entry gate. Then we drove into the town of Tijuana, contacted the local commandant of police, and he promised us full cooperation. He assigned a special detail of his men to work with us in covering the town. At 8 p.m., the block-by-block canvas of the city began. Every back alley, every bar, every restaurant, every hotel, they were all checked. The tourist attractions, the souvenir stands, the nightclubs, the highlight pavilion. We went straight through on it, 8 o'clock that night until 5 o'clock the next morning. All it got us was sore feet and a mediocre lead from a native taxi driver. After being shown the mugshots, he told one of the Mexican officers in the detail that about noon that day, he'd picked up two Americans resembling Powell and Selby and driven them to the town of Tecate, another Mexican tourist spot about 25 miles to the east. 10:30 a.m., we drove over and checked with the police at Tecate, and they told us that two Americans had arrived in the town that morning. He invited Jess Gonzalez to go along with the three of his men to the hotel where the men were supposed to be staying. Ed and I waited in the office.
0: Hi.
2: Hi, Jess. What do you got?
0: Oh, not much. Went over to the hotel. The two men weren't there. Desk clerk says they told him they were driving out to a little village about a mile from here.
2: Mm-hmm.
0: Police commandant asked me to come back here and wait. Said he and his men would drive out to the village and check the men out.
2: That seems a little funny, doesn't it?
0: Well, he didn't invite me to come along. It's not a good idea to push him. I mean, after all, it's his jurisdiction.
2: Yeah.
0: We're supposed to wait here till I get back?
1: Yeah. I'm out to him now. See, policia?
0: See.
1: About half an hour, yes, sir. All right, gracias. Goodbye, see.
0: The commandant, he and his men found the two Americans.
2: Yeah.
0: No go, they're not Powell and Selby.
2: Half an hour later, the police commandant of Tecate returned to the station along with his men and the two American tourists in question. One look at them and we knew we'd made the trip from Tijuana for nothing. Except for their build and the color of their hair, the two Americans bore little or no resemblance to Powell and Selby. 2:30 p.m. We headed back for Tijuana and we checked in with Mort Gear and the rest of the men. While we'd been gone, they'd chased down half a dozen leads, but none of them had panned out. The rest of the afternoon, we covered the racetrack at Agua Caliente and distributed mugshots of the suspects to all track police officers. The mutual windows were covered and also the foreign book. No luck. The six of us took time out for a bite of supper and we talked it over. Logically, the next place in line to cover was either the fishing town of Ensenada on the coast or the city of Mexicali further inland. We decided to try Ensenada first. 7:30 that night, we checked in at the Ensenada police station where we met with a local sub-commandant, Pedro Martinez. Like the other commandants in Tijuana and Tecate, he offered full cooperation and gave us a special detail of men to aid in the search. We gave him a supply of mugshots of the two convicts to distribute among his men.
0: Here you are, sir. These are pictures of one of them, Andrew Powell. Mm. And this one here is the other man, Bert Selby.
1: It's all right, thank you.
4: Juan? Juan!
1: Si.
4: Si.
1: Yes.
4: These pictures, Juan, criminals. They're for distribution to the men, one each.
1: Si, si. ¿Estos son los hombres?
4: Si, si, ¿por qué?
1: Un momento.
4: Si. Excuse me, officers.
1: Yes, all right.
0: Go ahead.
6: ¿Qué pasa?
0: Joe, what is it?
2: It's got me. I don't know.
0: See the look on his face when the chief showed him the mugshots?
2: He's got something on his mind. Let's wait a minute. Huh?
0: Mm-hmm.
4: Officers, I hope you'll excuse me.
2: Yes, sir. Anything wrong?
4: Well, my assistant, Teniente San Filippo, he says he knows the pictures of these men.
0: Oh, how's that?
4: He says he saw these men this morning here in Ensenada.
2: Yeah, he's sure about that, is he?
4: Yes, sir. He says he's sure. He says the two men were here last night, right here in the station.
2: You mean your men booked them in? They committed some kind of crime?
4: Oh, no, sir. They came in to report a crime.
2: 8:20 p.m. On further questioning, the assistant to the Ensenada Commandant of Police told us that the night before, two men answering Powell and Selby's description had come in to file a complaint at the Central Police Station. They charged that they'd had their pockets picked at a local bar while they were under the influence of alcohol. The two complainants, who matched Powell's and Selby's descriptions perfectly, signed themselves J.E. Dennis and Harold Thompson, both from Fresno, California, the same names and addresses that had been used by the occupants of the Southside Los Angeles hotel room where the discarded prison uniforms had been found a day and a half before. After a brief talk with the police commandant, he dispatched a special detail to go out and pick up the two men registered as Dennis and Thompson at a motel near the south end of the city. At the commandant's request, we remained at the office. 9 p.m., 9:30. The detail assigned to the job returned, but with only one of the suspects with him, Andrew Powell. While resisting arrest, the other suspect, identified as Selby, received a cut forehead, is being taken to a local clinic for treatment. The commandant briefed us on what had happened.
6: The rooms were searched, Officer Friday. Some money was found, also two guns, a revolver and a shotgun. Here they are.
2: All right, thanks very much, sir. Paul, how about it? You ready to cop out?
3: What are you talking about, cop out? What'd you guys come all the way down here for anyway? You can't touch us.
0: What makes you think we can't?
3: You can't, that's all. You know better. You can't arrest us down here. No jurisdiction.
1: We didn't arrest you, Paul. The Mexican officers did.
3: Okay, fine. Now, how do you expect to get us out of Mexico? Guess again, copper. You know you can't do it. You haven't got the right to.
2: Maybe. You want to tell us where you have the loot? The money you took in those holdups?
3: Why should I? Look, why don't you admit it? We got your beat. We got over the line. You can't touch us down here.
2: I don't bet on that, mister. Commandant?
6: Yes, sir?
2: You want to tell him how it stands?
6: I will see that the general in charge of the Northern District is notified in the morning of your case. He will see that you and your partner are deported.
3: What are you trying to pull? You can't do that. You know it. It's illegal.
0: So is robbery, Paul. Come off it.
3: Doesn't make any difference. You can't touch us in Mexico. It's against the law. You can't touch us.
6: A popular misconception, Mr. Powell. I'm afraid you have made a mistake. If you like, you can pass the word.
2: How long would it be for us to receive the prisoners at the line, sir?
6: I don't know. A long time, I think. Maybe as long as 1 o'clock tomorrow.
3: You know, you can't do this. You'll never get away with it. I know a lawyer in Tijuana. I'll get him to straighten that out.
6: Do you understand, Sergeant? We can't hand this man over to you now. But if you will be at the international border at 1 o'clock tomorrow, I'm sure they'll be crossing over.
3: You can't do this. It's illegal. You know you can't.
2: We're going to try.
3: Wasting your time? Why don't you admit it? You can't arrest us. We got over the line. We got your beat. You can't arrest us, and you know it. You know that, don't you?
2: There's only one thing I know for sure, Paul.
3: Yeah?
2: San Quentin. You got out, and you're going back.
5: The story you have just heard was true. The names were changed to protect the innocent. On December 9th, trial was held in Superior Court, Department 87, City and County of Los Angeles, State of California. In a moment, the results of that trial. Now, here is our star, Jack Webb.
2: Thank you, George Fenneman. 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We're so sure that you'll enjoy Fatima's extra mild and soothing smoke that we'll give you your money back if you don't enjoy Fatima more than the king-size cigarette you've been smoking. Now, in my opinion, nothing proves our confidence in Fatima more than that. So buy a pack tomorrow. I know you'll agree with me that Fatima is the best of all king-size cigarettes. That in Fatima, the difference is quality.
5: Andrew Powell and Bertram Selby were deported from Mexico as undesirable aliens and turned over to U.S. authorities at the international border. They were immediately arrested by police officers on the American side and returned to Los Angeles for trial. They pled guilty to 4 counts of first-degree robbery and received sentences as prescribed by law. First-degree robbery is punishable by a prison term of from 5 years to life. After being returned to San Quentin, Powell and Selby were filed on, tried, and convicted of escape. Both of them are now serving life terms in Folsom State Penitentiary, Represa, California.
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5: You have just heard Dragnet, a series of authentic cases from official files. Technical advice comes from the Office of Chief of Police W.H. 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Technical advisors, Captain Jack Donahoe, Sergeant Marty Wynn, Sergeant Vance Brasher. Heard tonight were Barney Phillips, Whit Connor, Herb Ellis. Script by Jim Moser. Music by Walter Schumann. Hal Gibney speaking.
7: 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It's Counter Spy on NBC.

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1: 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And LSMFT, Lucky Strike means fine tobacco. 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That's right. Luckies pay millions of dollars more than official parity prices to get ripe, mellow tobacco for your Lucky Strike. Just listen for a moment to what the tobacco experts say about the kind of leaf Lucky Strike buys. Take Mr. L. Garland Griffin, a tobacco auctioneer from Clarksville, Virginia, who recently said, "All in all, I've sold over 100 million pounds of tobacco. And season after season, I've seen Lucky Strike buy fine tobacco. Prime, ripe leaf. The kind of tobacco for downright good smoking. I've smoked Lucky's regularly for 14 years. Now there's a tip for you, friends, from a man who really knows tobacco. So for your own deep-down smoking enjoyment, light up a Lucky. You'll agree with the tobacco experts, with the millions who choose Lucky's for a finer, milder, smoother smoke. Yes, puff after puff, pack after pack. There's never a rough puff in a Lucky. Good reason to make your next carton Lucky's.
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3: They were born at the same hour on the same day of the same parents, and they were identical in beauty and talent. Only one was deadly, but the other was not. And I couldn't tell which was which until I found a green purse, a fresh corpse, and a pair of dancing hands.
4: From the pen of Raymond Chandler, outstanding author of crime fiction, comes his most famous character as CBS presents The Adventures of Philip Marlowe. Now, with Gerald Moore, starred as Philip Marlowe, we bring you tonight's exciting story, The Dancing Hands.
3: The telegram I found stuck in the mail slot when I got back to my office after a long and roundabout day read, "Enclosed find a $50 money order. I want you to investigate a man. A table is reserved for you at the Saddle Club where I work. Come in time for the second show at 11, important." It was signed Beth Tyler. So at a quarter to 11, with 50 bucks worth of inspiration behind me, I drove over the Cahuenga Freeway and out Ventura to the Saddle Club, which pretended to be Old English by showing its beams through a flagstone facade. I went in the carefully rough-hewn oak door, and even before my eyes became adjusted to the cozy lack of candle power inside, Neil Redmond, owner and operator of the place, glided toward me, sporting his genial host smile, which tonight was even more forced than usual.
5: How are you, Marlo? It's been a long time. Business a pleasure, Phil.
3: It's always a pleasure to come to the Saddle Club, Neil. I've even got a reservation.
5: You know my food better than that, Marlo.
3: Uh-huh.
5: Just don't let it get rough, will you? Come on, I'll find your table out front. I want you to see this show. A pair of twins and a twin piano act that's sensational.
3: Yeah?
5: Edie and Beth Tyler. Oh, here, how's this?
3: Fine.
5: Incidentally, Edie will be the one on the left.
3: Well, they're twins. What's the difference?
5: Funny. Edie may be Mrs. Redmond one of these days.
6: Well, Redmond, but you are wanted on the phone, sir.
5: I get the number, George, and I'll call back.
6: This gentleman said you would talk to him, sir. It is Mr. Paul Cedar.
5: Paul Cedar. Oh, excuse me, Marlo. This is important.
3: Redmond reacted to the name Cedar like a punch in the nose. But I figured that was none of my business, which was more than I could say for a flabby, dull-faced character at the next table, who followed the nightclub owner all the way out of the room with a pair of watery red eyes, which he deliberately avoided turning in my direction. But at that point, an MC stepped out on the stage, and so I stopped worrying about Flabby in favor of the first look at my client.
7: The Saddle Club is proud to present its second show of the evening, featuring the incomparable piano stylist Edie and Beth in Dancing Hands. Here they are, ladies and gentlemen, bring them up.
3: Curtains parted on a stage set with an oversized full-length mirror which reflected a grand piano, a black vase of yellow flowers, and a tall brunette with a wry, crisp waistline, who touched up a piled-high hairdo, put on a pair of long black gloves, checked her hemline, and sat down at the piano. Then she ran through an involved arpeggio while her reflection in the mirror looked on in admiration. It was an old but cute routine, and the illusion was perfect because the Tyler twins were practically identical. I took another look at Flabby, whose face was pushed up in a nasty leer. He stood up, dropped his cigarette into his drink, and tossed a crumpled bill down on the table, just as the lights went out for the trick part of the act. On the dark stage, two pairs of purple hands danced over two glowing silver keyboards, which would have been good except that the pair of hands on the right, which belonged to Beth, suddenly stopped in midair and hit blue notes like a 9-year-old at her first recital. When the lights came up again, my client's face was as white as Middle Sea, and the flabby character, oozing a victorious smile, was on his way to the door. Well, they wrapped it up fast after that, and Beth ran into the wings, leaving Edie to take the bow alone. The band took over in a hurry and brought things down to normal. So as couples moved down to the dance floor and George the waiter headed for my table, I sat back and waited for that message from my client.
6: Here you are, sir. Compliments of the house.
3: Oh, thanks. Any message with this?
6: No, sir. Just that Mr. Redman had to leave.
3: Oh, thanks, George. I sipped the double scotch and wondered if I should take the initiative and contact my client. When the message I'd been waiting for came, good and loud, I jumped up, shoved my way through the gaping dancers to the dressing room hallway behind the stage. A gang of club personnel was bunched in front of a door, obviously locked, labeled Edie and Beth Tyler.
0: Hey, it was one of the twins.
3: Hey, what's the matter?
0: It's one of the twins. He's free. We gotta get in. That door's locked.
3: Break it down.
0: But
3: get out of the way.
0: It's Edie. It's Edie.
3: All right, now, wait a minute. Hold it. She's all right. Clear out and give her a chance. Come on. Outside, everybody. Beat it. That means you two. Come on. Out. Here, Miss Tyler, take it easy. You're all right now. Come on, sit down. Tell me what happened.
8: I don't know for sure. I was worried about Beth. I came back and didn't see her anywhere. Then I heard a noise in here. It was dark. I came in and someone grabbed me.
3: Man?
8: Yes. I don't know who it was.
3: Mm-hmm.
8: I screamed. He knocked me down. Then locked the door. Got out through the window there. Who are you?
3: Oh, I'm Philip Marlowe, a private detective. Your sister hired me to investigate a guy. I was to meet her here after your number and find out about it. Any idea what's that?
8: No, I can't imagine. But gee, Beth has been terribly upset ever since last night.
3: Oh? What happened last night?
8: Well, for one thing, my purse was stolen.
3: Mm-hmm.
8: But I don't see why that should upset her. Gee, there was nothing in it but $12 and my makeup stuff.
3: Where's Beth now, do you know?
8: No. I haven't seen her since she ran off the stage. I'm not even sure she came in here.
3: No, she was here, all right. She dropped one of her gloves. You're still wearing both of yours. Where do you girls live? Maybe she went home.
8: Well, Beth has a cottage out on Hazeltine, 4179.
3: You don't live together? How come?
8: Well, gee, Mr. Marlowe, just working with Beth is hard enough. She's so sarcastic.
3: Okay, I'll wear my thick skin. One more thing, Miss Tyler. Do you happen to know where Neil went?
8: Neil's gone?
3: Mm-hmm.
8: Gee, that's funny. He always stays till the place closes. Oh, he must be coming right back.
3: I'll take a look. Then I'm going out to see your sister. Sarcasm and all. I spent 10 minutes questioning the help on the whereabouts of the boss and got nothing but double talk for answers. So since I was still carrying Beth's glove around with me, I dropped it in my pocket and went outside to my car. I'd opened the door and slid far enough under the wheel so I couldn't back out before I realized that the dough-faced flab was already there on the seat, his right hand wrapped around something blunt and menacing in his sloppy jacket pocket.
9: You better come on in.
3: What are you doing in my car, blubber boy?
9: Don't get sassy now, mister. And the name is Sippy.
3: That's no improvement, that's no answer.
9: All right. I saw you inside making with the big talk, so I says to myself, he's an interested party. I should look him up. Maybe we can do business together. All right, stay over there.
3: What kind of business? I'm particular about the gutters I crawl in.
9: It has to do with the twins inside there. You can get in touch with me later for further details. I got an angle, mister. You'll see when I leave.
3: Yeah? When you tried to work that angle, you got to the wrong twin in the dressing room. Do you know that?
9: I don't know what you're talking about.
3: Mm-hmm. Okay, Sippy, where can I reach you?
9: You'll find out if you really know what's up. Don't try to follow me, though. I'll be seeing you.
3: When Sippy slid out of the car and beat it, I made one move after him and then stopped cold. Because lying on the seat where he'd been sitting was a green leather handbag with the name Edie etched on it. I snapped it open. It had been stripped of everything but the scent of Amir and the smudged slip of paper that read, Number 9 Arrow Motel, Lancashire Boulevard. So that was Sippy's address, and he had the stolen purse. But the why of all the commotion over 12 missing bucks was still the number one question mark. And I figured the best place for an answer to it was at Beth Tyler's. So I drove out to Hazeltine. But even before I stopped at number 4179, I heard the piano. I walked to the door and stood there a moment, listening. I eased it open. Slipped inside. Soft, indirect lighting accented the figure of the girl at the piano. The little waves of iridescent crimson chased themselves over the smooth satin gown as she played. Glossy, blue-black hair fell to her shoulders. Beside her, a burning cigarette sent a single plume of smoke into the still air. Just for a moment, I found it difficult to remember that she was my client.
10: Oh?
3: You're looking better, Beth.
10: You're Philip Marlowe, I suppose.
3: Yeah. I dropped by to return your glove, among other things.
10: Just put it there on the table, with the other one. Where did you get it, Marlowe?
3: In your dressing room at the club. Your sister tangled with an unidentified man who was hiding there after you left. While we're on that, why'd you shove off so fast?
10: I was scared.
3: How'd you know I'd find you?
10: You're a detective, remember?
3: Mm-hmm. Look, if you want to burn up your retainer playing hide-and-seek, it's your business. Now, who's the guy you want me to check on? The flabby one who made you blow up tonight?
10: Yeah, that's right.
3: Why?
10: Because I think my sweet twin sister is mixed up in something a little more serious than her usual scatterbrain escapades.
3: Hmm. And the flabby guy is in on it because he has a green purse, right?
10: How did you know that?
3: He left it with me. Name is Sippy. He lives at the Arrow Motel, number 9. Knows something worthwhile about this business, and he's anxious to sell it. All of which puts him a hop, skip, and a jump ahead of your detective. Now tell me, why is everybody, including Neil Redmond, all wound up over one stolen purse? What's it all about, baby?
10: I don't know, baby. Suppose you find out and tell me.
3: Wouldn't have anything to do with the fact that Neil loves your sister and you love Neil, would it?
10: Marlowe, I hired you to investigate a man, not to pry into my personal affairs.
3: You'll get more for your money if you stop holding out on me.
10: It's my money. Besides, I'm not holding out. Believe me.
3: I'll try. Real hard. Well, as soon as I've got something, I'll call you.
10: Where are you going now? My retainer entitles me to know, doesn't it?
3: Yeah, it does. First to the club to find Redmond and get his side of it, and then I'll probably drop in on our chum, Sippy, at the Arrow Motel on Lancashire.
10: Good. I'll keep a light in the window for you.
3: Oh, sweet. Also keep your door locked. From the inside, baby. As I drove down the dark, winding street toward Ventura Boulevard, I caught a flash in the rearview mirror of a station wagon behind me. It looked like a tail, so I opened up. But it stayed with me. When it swung out into the left lane to pass, it suddenly cut in front of me. I jammed on the brakes and the spotlight slashed at my eyes, and when my front wheel banged against the curb, I was already half out of the car.
11: Stop right where you are, fella. Don't come one inch closer, I'll drop you.
3: Switched off the spotlight and I saw a face the texture of a doormat over an embroidered purple shirt and orange tie. He had hand-tooled high-heeled boots on and was topped off by a 10-quart cream-colored Stetson. But the doormat face was grim and the silver-barreled Colt pistol in his hand looked right at home.
11: I followed you up here from the Saddle Club. I don't know what your game is or why you're messing around and what don't concern you, but I aim to find out mighty quick, so start talking.
3: Okay, first I resent being crowded off the road. Second, I resent a spotlight in my face. And third, I don't like pistols pointed at my stomach. So cool off, Jesse James. You're wasting your time and mine.
11: You got it wrong there, friend. Paul Cedar don't waste his time, and you're going to find that out.
3: Paul Cedar, huh?
11: Yeah.
3: Don't tell me you're all excited over a stolen purse with 12 bucks in it.
11: $12?
3: Yeah.
11: Listen, clown, there's 30 grand missing somewhere between Redmond and me, and I'm going to get it.
3: 30,000?
11: Yeah. Redmond's a high roller, and that's okay with me. But he lost it fair and square in my joint over in Nevada, and I've been holding his markers much too long. So if I have to chalk that dough off to experience, it's going to be a pretty unpleasant experience for a certain party. Get me?
3: Yeah, I get you. But you're shoving the wrong way, Longhorn.
11: Somebody's trying to make a fool out of me, bright boy. And I don't stand for that. I'm liable to shove a lot of ways. And hard. So don't get underfoot. Now, you're sure to get stepped on. So long, dude.

0: just a moment, we'll return to the second act of The Adventures of Philip Marlowe. But first, tomorrow marks the anniversary of an important event in American history, the signing of the first peace treaty between the Indians and the Plymouth colonists. In commemoration of these events, CBS's Sunday Night Stars, Amos and Andy, will be found with a kingfish burying the hatchet deeper than ever in their hopes and dreams. And CBS's own Jack Benny will be back again tomorrow with his special guest, Van Johnson. Invite some friends over. Sit back and enjoy the Jack Benny program. You can hear Amos and Andy every Sunday on most of these same CBS network stations, and Jack Benny over them all. Now, with our star, Gerald Moore, we return to the second act of Philip Marlowe and tonight's story, The Dancing Hands.
1: When the Texan from Nevada galloped off in his trusty station wagon, I forgot all about Neil Redmond and headed instead for Sippy and his further details at the Arrow Motel on Lancashire, where Bungalow 9 turned out to be an all-alone green-and-white collection of clapboard that showed light, a half-open door, and nobody home to my knock. When I tried knuckles on wood again and still got only a faint echo for reply, I stepped inside. There in the center of an ivory-white throw rug and clamoring for attention like an only child at a family reunion was a wide and wet circle of red. From there, the ugly splotches that narrowed as they got farther away trailed off until... finally, in the next room, the path ended where I expected it to. The quiet form of Skippy, sprawled over an upset chair and holding his hands tight against the red on his left side. When I got to him, he was going fast.
2: $30,000. A lot of dough. Didn't know I was shooting that high. And the twins...
1: One what, Sippy?
2: One of them.
1: Did one of them do this?
3: He's dead, isn't he, Marlowe?
1: Yeah. Yeah, Redmond, he's very dead.
3: Oh, no, Marlowe. I only found him a few seconds before you did.
1: Yeah, and the rest of that run, you heard someone coming, you didn't want to be seen, so you ducked back out of sight, huh? I don't buy it, Redmond, because for one thing, it's too pat. For another, how do you explain being here in the first place? Come on, fast.
3: Okay, I'm here because I'm in a nasty jam.
1: Like what?
3: Like $30,000 I've got to pay in the next hour to a guy named Paul Cedar who's running out of patience in a hurry, believe me.
1: About that I do. I've already met the gentleman. Right now, Redmond, we're talking about Sippy.
3: Okay. Last night I had things to do, so I gave Edie Tyler the money for the payoff to Cedar. A couple of minutes after she stepped out of the club, somebody roughed her up and got away with a purse and the $30,000.
1: You're a liar, Redmond. Edie herself told me that purse only had 12 bucks in it. How come?
3: Simple like, Marlowe. In my business, you never yell copper too soon or too loud. It doesn't pay.
1: Mm-hmm. Now look, for the third time, Redmond, you and Sippy, how do you figure?
3: I don't know. He was at the club tonight acting funny. When he left, I got a glimpse of Edie's green purse sticking out of his topcoat pocket. Later on, I saw him run away from a car near the club, so I followed. I ended up here a couple of minutes behind him, and that, Marlowe, was the truth, I swear.
1: Would you do at the drop of a... Hey, wait a minute. Look, if you're telling the truth, I begin to get a different picture. And by that, I specifically mean a very talented but very sly dame named Beth Tyler.
3: Oh, no, Marlowe.
1: Why not? Because you love Beth's sister? Face it, Redmond, it doesn't add up any other way. Sippy here couldn't have stolen that purse from Edie. If he did, he'd have taken his dough and blow and not spent his time putting out feelers. But on the other hand, if Sippy happened to see Beth take it from Edie, empty it and toss it away, we've got another story, right?
3: Yeah. Because he wouldn't make a move until he knew how much he had gotten away with.
1: Exactly. But there he ran into trouble because he was trying to get close to Beth. And in doing that, he got mixed up and went for Edie instead, like tonight at the club.
3: Sure. And a dying man's words just now about one twin.
1: To which you can add the unpleasant fact that I personally ran off at the mouth when I was up at Beth's an hour ago. So she knew where to come for Sippy. Look, Redmond, it's got to run that way. I'm sure of it.
3: Well, maybe you're right, Phil, but right or wrong, I'm still in a jam. So if you don't have any objections, I'm going back to my club now for a last try at raising that money again before Cedar shows.
1: You mean you're going to face him, Neil, with or without it?
3: I've got him, Marlowe. You see, I own a fast club, all right, and I gamble a lot, too. But I don't welch on my markers no more than I knock over flappy little guys. You know what I mean, Phil?
1: I think so. But don't fold now, Neil, because... I might still be lucky enough to catch up to Beth Tyler and your money both before your time runs out. And right now that means fast to a phone and call to Edie, who might know which way a runaway twin would head. I'll see you, Neil. that mobile gas station a block away. As I dial Edie's number, a thought hit me. Maybe Beth wouldn't head anywhere. Maybe she'd just stick around.
4: Hello?
1: Edie, this is Marlowe. Seen anything of Beth?
4: No, I haven't. But why? What is it, Marlowe?
1: Well, from where I stand, two things. First, your sister has the $30,012 that was in your purse last night.
4: Oh?
1: And second, she's just about it for a sloppy around the edges murder.
4: Oh.
1: Now, look, have you any idea where Beth would head if she had to get out of town in a hurry?
4: No, I don't, Marlowe.
1: Oh, well, maybe somebody up around her place does. I'll call you later.
4: Marlowe, wait. Are you sold on this? I mean, about the things you said Beth did?
1: Just about, Edie. But for your sake, let's hope I'm wrong. All the way, honey. Goodbye. Driving fast back toward Beth's place on Hazeltine still left me enough time to think about a not-too-small detail that I'd completely overlooked. Thanks to me, the entire Los Angeles Police Department knew nothing about what was going on in and around the Saddle Club. 5 minutes later, when I'd parked away from the dock and obviously deserted number 4179, I'd walked back and around to a pair of uncurtained French doors at the side. I knew that oversight is what is generally called a blunder. But the next second, I knew it was nothing compared to the one I was making currently.
4: If you so much as turn your head again, Marlowe, I'll kill you.
1: Not like you did Sippy, please, Beth. I'd hate to go that way.
4: Sippy was a mistake, Marlowe, believe me. I was rushed.
1: So you shot and ran, huh?
4: Yes. But I didn't run too far, because from where I stood, I could hear and see both you and Redmond and talking the whole thing over.
1: And when you knew that we'd caught on to your act, you decided to follow me and see where I was going before you made your next move. Is that it?
4: Exactly. Now get inside. Go on, the door's unlocked.
1: Mm.
4: All right. Now get over there, near that closet, and don't turn around.
1: Why not? Afraid of the look on my face when you shoot?
4: Shut up, Marlowe. And stop being brave, because unless I have to, I'm not going to kill you. After all, you've already served your purpose.
1: Which I presume was getting mixed up in this mess just long enough to find out about Sippy for you.
4: You presume correctly.
1: Mm-hmm.
4: Also, you talk too much. Now open that closet and get inside.
1: All right.
4: Go on.
1: As you say. But first, baby, one question. Did you do all this for the 30 grand alone? Or does it tie in with Neil Redmond and the way he feels about your sister, Edie?
4: It's a little bit of each, Marlowe. But as I said, you talk too much. So get in there and shut up.
1: Getting out of Beth Taylor's half-inch thick old closet was like arguing with an umpire. You couldn't be subtle. So 20 tiring minutes went by and the heels on both my feet were numb before the paneling finally gave in and I was out and over to the telephone to put in a call to the police. It should have been made a long time ago. But then, even as I was halfway through dialing the numbers, I saw something on an end table nearby that made me slowly change my mind. It was the two black gloves that Beth wore in the Dancing Hands act. And while I stared at them like they were alive and beckoning, I thought hard for what must have been a full minute. And then suddenly I knew that my next stop had to be the Saddle Club. As I parked at the Saddle Club, I saw light drifting out of Neil's office, which was something I had expected. Inside, I moved along a dark hall toward what I knew would be the trail of Neil Redmond, the Nevada Texan, and Eddie Tyler.
5: All right, Redmond.
1: The raucous voice of Paul Cedar was anything but happy.
5: How stupid do you think I am? Oh, Cedar, I'm telling the truth. Edie had the 30 grand, but somebody got it from her when she was on her way to you.
6: That's a stinking line. You know it, Redmond. You never had the money. This whole thing's been a frame to stall me. And one way or another, I'm going to get you to admit that.
1: Oh, you're not, Cedar. And if you don't drop that gun now, you're never going to do anything, ever. Come on, let it go. All right. Now sit down and shut up and listen hard because Redmond's telling you the truth.
5: What? Marlowe, you know where the money is?
1: That's right. And I also know who took it. Less than an hour ago, a little after I called you, Edie, Beth caught up to me and confessed the whole shebang exactly as we figured it, Neil.
5: You mean she admitted getting the money from Edie and using you to locate Sippy?
1: That's right. But there's only one drawback to everything she admitted. None of it's true.
5: What do you mean, Marlowe?
1: I mean, Cedar, that Beth Tyler didn't steal your money from Edie here any more than she killed Sippy. I also mean that as far as I can tell, Beth Tyler was nothing more than a girl who played the piano and got upset when a stranger named Sippy started to bother her. And I never saw the real Beth Tyler after she ran away from a piano in the club tonight. That she's dead and that you, Edie, have been posing as Beth all night because, one, you yourself stole Neil's money, and two, you murdered your sister as well.
4: No!
1: Yes, Edie, come on, admit it, it's true.
4: No, no, it isn't. I guess it isn't that, Marlowe.
1: In Beth's body?
4: In our dressing room. in the closet. I didn't want to kill her. But she found out that I had only pretended to be robbed when there was no one around. That Sippy had seen me scream and get rid of the purse myself.
1: Sippy, who was only trying to muscle in on a deal, went to her by mistake, huh?
4: Yes. That's how she knew what I'd done. When she confronted me in the dressing room just before you came in and said that she wouldn't stand by and let me do a thing like that to Neil, I lost my temper.
3: You killed her, Edie.
4: Yes, I did, Neil. And when Marlo showed up after a scream, I said that someone had attacked me. And then I pretended to be both Beth and myself from there on to get out of the whole thing. And I almost did. But now I'm so sorry.

0: The bad hours went by before the police had everybody's story, and Paul Cedar and the 30,000 was gone for Nevada, and Edie was gone for good. That left just Neil Redmond and me alone and standing near the main bar in the club. Neil was doing his best to stay all in one piece.
1: Well, Marlowe's been a tough night for you, hasn't it?
0: Yeah, but a tough one for you, Neil. What with Cedar and the money and...
1: The girls, Marlowe?
0: Yeah.
1: Yeah. At least it came out right before the cowboy got too tough, thanks to you. So tell me, Phil, how'd you know that Beth was dead and that Edie was both people all along?
0: That was a couple of gloves, Neil, the ones they wore in that Dancing Hands act. You see, when I first met Edie in the dressing room, she was wearing hers and one of Beth's was on the floor. Hey, call me one, will you?
1: Yes, sir.
0: Okay. I took it, and later when I met what I thought was Beth, I returned it and she put it with what we both thought was its mate.
1: Yeah.
0: Thanks. But a little while ago, when I got close to the gloves again, I saw that that couldn't be, that they were both for the left hand, Neil.
1: Ah. Then when Edie went to Beth's place to pass herself off as her sister, who she had already killed, she was smart enough to know that she should have only one glove around.
0: Yeah, but not smart enough to think about which glove it should be. And there I worked backwards.
1: Until you got to the three of us at the club and tried what you knew might be the right answer.
0: Mm-hmm.
1: Well, you were right, Phil, all the way.
0: Yeah, but I was still gambling. If I had been wrong, Neil, I was giving the real Beth a long head start.
1: It's always that way when you gamble, Phil. I know. Sometimes you pick right, sometimes wrong.
0: Mm-hmm.
1: Cards, dice. Even with twins.

finally got to my car and started out of the valley and back toward Hollywood. It was better than 8 o'clock in the morning. And here and there as I drove, I saw people who I'd never heard of and who'd never heard of me, stumbling outside after their morning papers. And I got to wondering what they were going to think when they read about a girl who had killed both a twin sister in a nightclub and a flabby guy in a motel who wasn't much good. Well, it was hard to say. And for myself, I was too tired to think. Or maybe I just didn't want to.

0: The Adventures of Philip Marlowe, created by Raymond Chandler, star Gerald Moore, and are produced and directed by Norman McDonald. Script is by Mel Donnelly, Robert Mitchell, and Gene Levitt. Featured in the cast were Vivi Janis, Lou Krugman, Ed Begley, Paul Frees, and Bert Holland. The special music is by Richard Arant. Be sure and be with us again next week when Philip Marlowe says...
1: When it started, it was simple. Just a lawsuit for damages. But before it was over, it was far from simple, and the damages were murder. All because of a red-headed woman, a ghostwriter with ambition and a match that burned with a bright green flame.
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4: 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Transcribed. Ladies and gentlemen, the ringing of that phone bell brings you mystery, adventure.
5: Nero Wolfe's office, Archie Goodwin speaking. Yes, who's calling? Mr. John Blake? Well, is this a matter of business? That's fine, Mr. Blake. I'll just call him.
6: Archie, I'm not here. Tell him I'm up in the plant room with the orchids.
5: I was going to call him to the phone, but he's up in the plant room with his orchids. What sort of a case is this, sir? Really? Really, is that so?
6: Is it a man or a woman?
5: Oh, I understand perfectly. It's a man.
6: Well, at least that's something different.
5: Yes, sir. Very urgent. I understand. And I assure you, Mr. Wolfe will be here waiting for you. The fee? About $1,000?
6: I will not see any client until after dinner. Fritz is having mountain quail on toast.
5: Yes, Mr. Blake. Come at once. What were you saying, boss?
6: Confound you, Archie. Nothing but business. All the time. What's the problem?
5: I don't know. And at $1,000, considering our bank balance, I'll help him poison his great-grandmother.

Ladies and gentlemen, it's that renowned genius who is the bulkiest, balkiest, most ponderous, and most brilliant detective in the world. Yes, none other than that chair-borne mass of unpredictable intellect, Nero Wolfe. Created by Rex Stout and brought to you in a new series of adventures over this NBC network in the person of Mr. Sidney Greenstreet.

0: What we chose to refer to as the case of the hasty will began, of course, with an urgent phone call from the mysterious John Blake. At the moment, Nero Wolfe was seated in his chair, which was specially built for his 300 pounds, and I was giving him a lecture on the importance of money.
1: Archie, that will do. I'm not interested.
0: You will be when you learn you can make no more purchases of beer and Skittles. You've passed up 2-cinch cases now. Each would have meant a healthy fee. Let us hope this Mr. Blake has a nice, fat problem that will take us days to solve.
2: Archie!
0: Yes, sir?
2: Answer the door.
3: Good evening. I'm John Blake.
0: Oh, yes, yes. Come in, Mr. Blake. You have no idea how welcome you are.
4: Archie, show Mr. Blake in and close the door. That draft is unbearable.
0: This way, sir. Mr. Wolfe doesn't care for anything resembling air. Oh, I'm Archie Goodwin.
1: Good evening, Mr. Blake.
3: Mr. Wolfe, I have a little business for you. Now, before you say anything, I know you're not a lawyer.
1: I'm not a member of the bar, let us say, Mr. Blake.
3: Of course.
0: What kind of business, Mr. Blake?
3: I have here a short will, which I have typewritten myself. I haven't signed it yet. Also, I have here a sealed envelope containing a letter which I want you to be prepared to deliver to the addressee.
1: A will and a letter. Very well.
3: Yes. Do you know who I am?
1: Seems that I've certainly seen you before.
0: Same here. I just can't place you.
3: Well, I'm John Blake, president of the Plymouth Building and Loan.
0: Oh, of course. I've seen your picture many times.
1: You have a star for the best attorneys in the city, Mr. Blake, and this is most assuredly the business of attorney.
3: Perhaps. But in this particular instance, I wanted an individual who had no interest in me, nor previous knowledge of my affairs.
1: I see.
3: Also, I wanted a person who was, shall we say, not too well fixed.
0: Well, you certainly could.
1: Archie.
0: Imagine Mr. Wolfe being in need of money.
1: Just why can't your attorneys handle this?
3: You'll know in a moment. But when I leave here, I want you to forget the whole thing, for the time being.
1: Indeed. You have said it.
3: Here's the will. You may read it.
1: Archie.
0: January 25, 1951. To my daughter, Anita Blake, I do hereby bequeath all my property, personal and real, including the portrait painting of her mother, my dear deceased wife, Marcia Blake. This will supersedes any and all instruments previously drawn.
1: Sure. Simple enough, isn't it?
3: That's all. Now the pen, please.

0: You will know what to do with the will and the letter, though, when the time arrives. Now, as to your fee, you said $1,000?
1: Well, we usually receive...
2: $1,000 will do.
0: Well, here's a check. All made out.
1: If you're thinking of suicide, Mr. Blake, we must warn you.
0: If you don't care to go through with this, please say so. I'm not planning on suicide, I assure you.
2: We have taken the job, Mr. Blake.
0: Then, good evening, gentlemen, and thank you for your kind indulgence.
1: Well, that's the simplest little $1,000 we ever made.
2: I believe, Mr. Goodwin, you're going to be quite surprised. I want you to get acquainted with John Blake's secretary. You have more than earned this $1,000, young man. Archie. Archie, is that you?
3: Yes, boss.
2: What time is it?
1: It is 6 p.m. The clock is right in front of your eyes.
2: I'm thinking, Archie, it's very interesting. Very. An entire day has passed since the visit from John Blake. Did you learn anything from Blake's secretary?
1: I did. He left his office late yesterday, she said. His daughter Anita is quite upset because he didn't come home.
2: Check his club?
1: Yup. I didn't talk to the daughter, but I learned that she's engaged to a young fellow named Wilbur Martin. She told the secretary that her father had been acting strangely of late, a bit morose.
2: And what does the daughter feel has happened?
1: Anita's afraid he's been kidnapped.
2: You haven't met nor talked to any other than the secretary?
1: Not yet. So far, no one's called the police.
2: Good. We must, for the time being, prevent that. What did you learn of Blake's brother from Australia?
1: He's been here only a year. They've met only once or twice since his return. The secretary thinks the breakup was because of their love for the same woman. Hillary became very wealthy in Australia.
2: Very well, Archie. It is time for you to visit Miss Anita Blake at her home.
1: I'd love to, boss. She's a mighty pretty gal.
2: Fooey. Archie, you can do me a great service.
1: Anything.
2: Be sure to close it tightly as you leave.
1: Close what?
2: The coal chute, of course.
4: I'm awfully glad you could come, Uncle Hillary. Wilbur seemed to think you might know something about Father's disappearance.
5: No, I don't know, Wilbur. I'm just as nonplussed as you are.
6: When did you see your brother last?
5: Oh, it's been 4 or 5 months.
6: Why? I just wanted to know.
5: What do you two think has become of him? Surely you know his recent actions better than I.
4: Well, at first I thought he'd been kidnapped. Now I'm afraid it's suicide.
5: Oh, I say, really now. Have you been putting such ideas into our head, young man?
6: On the other hand, could have been murder.
5: Oh, indeed. Well, I suggest that the police be called. Hospitals, the morgue, every place. Have you thought of doing that, young man?
6: I was going to.
5: Oh, really? Then what are you stalling about? I'll just step into the library and do it myself.
4: Oh, it can't be, Wilbur. It just can't be.
7: Miss Blake, there's a Mr. Goodwin to see your father.
4: Oh, I'll see him.
1: Thank you, Miss Blake. I'm Archie Goodwin.
4: This is my fiancé, Mr. Wilbur Martin.
6: Mr. Martin, how do you do?
4: What is it you want, Mr. Goodwin?
1: Is your father here, Miss Blake?
4: Why, no. No, he isn't.
6: What is your business, Mr. Goodwin? Why do you want to see Mr. Blake?
1: As a matter of fact, I don't really want to see Mr. Blake because I don't think he's here. I came to see Miss Blake.
4: Just who are you?
1: I'm a detective.
6: Police?
1: Private investigator with Nero Wolf. John Blake has disappeared. I know you're trying to keep it out of the press because you think he's been kidnapped.
6: We have called the police.
4: What do you think has happened to my father?
1: I think he's dead.
4: Oh, dear. Why do you think that?
6: Yes. Just what do you know, Mr. Goodwin?
7: Oh, Anita, I want to ask you a few questions. I think it's advisable.
1: Mr. Blake.
7: Yes?
1: I thought you were done for. That is...
7: I don't think I...
6: This chap is a detective.
1: I'm sorry about this, Mr. Blake, but curiosity got the better of me. I hope I haven't wrecked things.
7: What are you talking about?
1: You remember the agreement.
7: What agreement?
4: Mr. Goodwin, do you know who you're talking to?
1: Why, yes, John Blake.
4: Oh, no, Mr. Goodwin. This is my Uncle Hillary, my father's brother.
1: Hillary? Hillary Blake?
4: Yes, my father's twin brother.
1: John and Hillary were twins?
6: Of course.
1: Well, that's news to me. I didn't know that.
6: What did you know about him?
1: Well, now that I look at him, now that I can recall his speech, there is a difference.
6: And now, why do you think John Blake is dead?
1: I've just come from police headquarters.
4: Oh, you mean he's been murdered?
1: No. From all indications, he's committed suicide.
6: Suicide? Oh, are you sure?
4: Poor father. Oh, I was afraid of this.
1: This morning, a hat and an overcoat were found on the East River docks near...

0: Here, 9. In the coat was a typewritten copy of a will made yesterday. The hat bears the initials J.B.
1: It was a will?
0: Yes. Could you identify the hat and coat, Miss Blake?
2: Well, yes, of course.
0: Very well. Come in, Sergeant. This is Sergeant Hanlon. Miss Blake, do you recognize this coat and hat?
2: Yes. Oh, yes, I do. They were father's. Oh, Wilbur.
3: Suicide? I can't understand it.
1: But the hat and coat are not conclusive evidence. What about the will found in the pocket?
0: Show them the will, Sergeant. Read it, miss.
2: You read it, Wilbur?
1: To my daughter, Anita Blake, I do hereby bequeath all my property, personal and real, including the portrait painting of her mother, my dear deceased wife, Marcia Blake. This will supersedes any and all instruments previously drawn. But no signature.
0: I have the original. Here you are.
1: Where did you get this?
0: Notice the signature of the witness?
1: Archie Goodwin. You witnessed his signature?
0: In Nero Wolfe's office.
1: But Mr. Blake had his own attorneys.
0: Nevertheless, he came to Mr. Wolfe to take care of the will. If we hadn't recognized him from his photos in the papers, I wouldn't have witnessed the signature.
1: Anita, is this your father's handwriting?
2: Yes. Yes, it's his, all right.
1: But there still isn't proof that he's dead, nor that he committed suicide. No corpus delicti.
0: And the body may not be found for days. But this evidence we have here certainly indicates that a body will be found eventually.
1: Maybe not, Mr. Goodwin. It's possible they could have...
0: What were you going to say?
1: Nothing.
0: Miss Blake, in a way, I blame myself for your father's death.
2: How do you mean?
0: I had a sort of premonition. It's obvious now why he came to Nero Wolfe.
1: Is it?
0: He wanted someone who didn't know him personally. His own attorneys would have been able to see through his plan and prevent his carrying it out.
2: But he made a will. Why did he draw this new one?
3: Yes, that's what I don't understand.
1: Well, I still am not convinced that he committed suicide.
0: Mr. Blake, here is a letter he asked to be delivered to you.
3: Oh, well now.
0: Perhaps it will shed some light on the problem.
2: What did it say, Uncle?
3: Jove. It says, Hillary, 25 years now, jealousy and bitterness have kept us apart. I know why you stayed in Australia all these years. I know you loved Marcia. She was rightfully yours. But I loved her too, and I couldn't go on without her. I know you despised us both, and I've pretended to despise you. I had to pretend, because I lied to Marcia. I told her you were engaged to marry a woman in Sydney. Marcia was innocent. I was to blame. When Marcia died last year, and you wrote that you were coming back, I knew then that your resentment had faded, but I didn't answer you, and I've kept away from you because I couldn't face you. I've told you all this because things have happened, which you'll learn soon enough, that have decided me to close my book and write Finney. I have made a new will, leaving everything I possess to Anita. Anita is young, Hillary, and I beg you to watch after her as though she were your own, which, but for my selfishness, she might well have been. Forgive me, Hillary.
1: Well, this certainly indicates suicide.
2: But what does he mean by things have happened?
0: That, Miss Blake, is the motive, for which we'll just have to wait.
1: Yes, for that and the body.
0: Well, boss, up here in the conservatory a bit early, aren't you? How are the orchids?
4: Oh, it's a nice sunny morning. Even though it is around zero outside, the sun is fine for them. And behold, Archie.
0: Huh? What is it?
4: The Dendrobium scorostel.
0: Yes, indeed. What about it?
4: Showing two buds. Most encouraging.
0: Indeed, indeed so. Boss, I can't take the steam heat here.
4: Tell me, this painting of Marcia Blake, is it large? It
0: hangs over the Blake mantle, about 3 by 4 feet.
4: I find it most intriguing that John Blake should mention the painting in so short a will. And Hillary, does he seem to offer any suggestion on this problem?
0: He has very little to say. Wilbur has definite ideas, and he's in there pitching all the time. He has a rather unpleasant way about him, though.
4: You have talked with Inspector Kramer?
0: I have.
4: And asked Miss Anita and Hillary to meet you at the morgue to look at the body?
0: Right. And I left Wilbur out of this gathering.
4: This body is practically unidentifiable, huh?
0: In Kramer's opinion, it is.
4: After you're finished down there, I'd like to have a chat with this Wilbur Martin.
0: Okay, but you'll get nothing out of him. I've tried.
4: Archie, you're becoming so conceited. Soon I fear I'll have to fire you.
0: If it were summer, I would forthwith resign.
4: Run along and close that coal chute behind you.
0: Morning, Inspector Kramer. Up early.
5: Yeah, Goodwin. I'd just love to come down to this morgue.
0: This is Miss Anita Blake and her Uncle Hillary Blake.
5: How do you do?
6: How do you do? Good morning, Mr. Goodwin. I hope you don't object too much to my joining the proceedings.
0: Oh, I know, Wilbur. I suppose it's all right.
2: Please, Mr. Goodwin, what's happened?
0: There's a body here. Rather badly bruised and cut and in a bad condition, but I think you should look at it.
2: Oh,
0: I'm sorry, Miss Blake, but I'm afraid it's necessary.
2: Well, very well. I'll be all right.
6: No, I'd like to come along.
2: Oh, yes, Wilbur, you must.
5: Well, come on. This way. Here we are.
2: Wilbur. Oh.
5: What do you say, Miss Blake?
2: Oh.
6: Now get hold of yourself, Anita. Please, you must.
2: Yes. Yes, that's Father.
0: And you, Mr. Blake?
3: It's certainly hard to say. It looks as though it might be John. Was there no means of identification on the body? No jewelry or...
2: Father never wore any jewelry.
0: There was nothing but this suit here. Nothing in the pockets.
2: That's Father's suit, all right. I know. Oh, why? Why did he do it?
0: Come along now. That's all for today. Mr. Wolf, this is Mr. Wilbur Martin.
4: Ah, yes. How do you do, Mr. Martin? Sit down.
6: Thank you, sir.
0: No, no, no. Take the red leather chair. That's right.
4: So glad you could come. Archie, beer for us. Tell me, Mr. Martin, you saw the body?
7: I did. Whether it was John Blake or not, I'm not sure. But Anita feels positive enough.
4: You are skeptical about the suicide theory, eh?
7: Well, yes, I am.
4: Are you trying to cast suspicion on someone else?
7: No.
0: He thinks he was murdered.
7: I do.
4: But not by you, of course.
7: Certainly not.
4: But who would know that John came here, signed the will, and gave us the letter to his brother? He must have contemplated suicide, don't you think?
7: Are you positive it was John Blake who signed the will?
4: Hmm. How interesting. You think it was his brother Hillary who came here posing as John, huh?
7: It could have been.
0: But the man was quite gray and had no Australian accent.
7: Hillary could have dropped the accent for a short while and grayed his hair, and they were twins.
4: So enlightening, Mr. Martin. Do go on.
7: After he left you here, he could have killed John and thrown him in the river. Left his overcoat and hat on the wharf.
0: And why would Hillary kill John?
7: Well, there may have been several reasons. Maybe because of Marcia. Well, several reasons.
4: Tell me, did John Blake object to your engagement to Anita?
7: No, why should he?
4: I don't know. Amelia asked. Anita Blake identified her father's handwriting. She identified the body. You still believe it's murder?
7: Maybe she only thought it was his handwriting.
4: You had best be careful, Wilbur. In trying to make a murder out of this, you might place yourself in a most unhappy position.
0: I checked the letter and the will with papers at John's office, and the handwriting is identical, in my opinion.
7: Maybe Hillary is clever at forgery.
0: Maybe.
7: Did you have the experts check the writing?
0: Not yet.
7: Then how can you tell unless you had a bona fide sample of Hillary's writing?
4: I take it that you found a sample of Hillary's writing? Some letters from Hillary to John?
7: Yes. I found a package of them. In John's desk at his home.
4: That, Wilbur, is most encouraging.
7: Here they are. Several of them tied together. Some written in 1928 and a couple in 1948.
4: Now we'll tell you something. We never thought John committed suicide either.
7: You didn't?
4: No, and before you go, Wilbur, write your name here on this pad.
7: Very well.
4: Thank you so much. I hope we shall see you tomorrow. Well, I'm surprised, Inspector Kramer, to see you out in such inclement weather.
5: I like the cold spells.
4: Sit in the red leather chair.
5: Thanks.
4: Good. Have your experts finished checking the will and the letter?
5: Yep. But not all through with a package of Hillary's old letters that Wilbur found.
0: What's the verdict?
5: If this is forgery, it's the cleverest bit of forgery we've ever come across. My men say the will and the letter you received appear identical with the specimens from John's office.
4: Indeed. The will and the letter then do seem to have been written by John Blake.
5: Yes. But on the other hand, and this is unusual, By comparing this letter from John with a letter Hillary wrote from Australia in 1948, we found characteristics in both men's letters which were definitely similar.
4: Then, Inspector, you feel that Hillary might have written the letter and signed the will. That it was Hillary who came to my office?
5: It's a tough thing to prove, but I think that's being on the right track.
0: Inspector, what about the rest of the package of letters I got from Wilbur Martin?
5: They're still working on those down at headquarters.
4: What about young Wilbur?
5: So far, can't see much in him to worry about, but it's a bit early.
4: Archie, phone out to the Blake Mansion and tell Wilbur Martin that we've uncovered the whole thing. And if Wilbur's in on it, he'll be gone before you get there. We can pick him up later.
5: Okay. I'll let you know about the rest of Hillary's letters.
4: Good. We won't phone out there until you're finished.
5: And I'll call you as soon as possible.
4: Archie, I want you to look into the affairs of the Plymouth Building and Loan Company. See what you can learn about the actual stability of the company.
0: Okay. Boss, please put on your muffler and overcoat and open a window. A candle couldn't burn in this place. Yeah. I'm on my way.
8: Anita!
2: What is it, Wilbur? What's happened?
8: I came out as soon as I heard.
9: Well, what's happened? Speak up, man.
8: You haven't heard? You don't know?
2: Know what?
8: Look at these headlines.
2: Plymouth Building and Loan crashes. Wilbur, what does this mean?
8: It means your father embezzled the funds of the company and he has gone to the wall.
9: What?
8: Yes, close the doors.
2: Oh, no, Wilbur, no. I can't believe such a
8: thing. I'm sorry, Anita, but there it is in black and white.
9: Then this is the motive for John's suicide.
8: Why?
9: Why? Because he knew he was caught. What else?
8: He could have put the money back, couldn't he?
9: Yes, but maybe he lost it by trying to make more to cover up the shortage.
8: I don't think he lost it.
9: You don't?
8: No.
9: Oh, nonsense. He must have. Else why would he kill himself?
8: Maybe he didn't kill himself.
2: Oh, this is awful.
9: Oh, please, please, Anita, you mustn't worry. I know this is very embarrassing for you, but it isn't your fault. Now, let me take you away for a while. We can run down to Mexico until this blows over.
8: You won't take her to Mexico. You won't take her anyplace.
9: Just what do you mean?
2: What's wrong with you, Wilbur? You're acting stupid.
8: Your father may have fleeced the company, but I don't believe he lost the money.
2: Wilbur.
8: He hid the money, and your Uncle Hillary found the hiding place. And he set up the suicide to cover your father's murder. Hillary killed him.
2: Oh, you're crazy. You're out of your mind.
9: Why, this doesn't make sense. I have all the money I need.
8: Yes, you have now.
9: Pack your things, Anita. I'll phone the airport for reservations.
8: You can't leave at a time like this. You won't leave this room.
9: Do you know what can be done to you for threatening people with firearms? I'll call the police.
8: You don't need to call the police. I've just talked to that detective, Mr. Goodwin. He's on his way here. The police have uncovered everything. I know you killed John, and you have the money.
2: Wilbur, you're out of your mind.
8: I know what I'm talking about.
2: Get out of here. Get out!
8: I won't leave. No one will leave till Goodwin comes.
4: Come in, Miss Blake. Mr. Blake, Mr. Martin, glad you were all able to accept my invitation. You too, Inspector Kramer.
5: Yeah, I know how glad you are I could be here, Wolf.
8: Please be seated, folks. Hillary was going to Mexico on the next plane and taking Anita with him.
4: Mexico?
8: John Blake stole the money from the company, but Hillary found out about it and killed him.
9: Mr. Wolf, this is utter nonsense.
4: Mr. Blake, Inspector Kramer's handwriting experts have examined the will and the letter left with me. They have also checked them with your recent letters from Australia.
9: Indeed.
4: And your letters from Australia show a definite resemblance, having the same characteristics as the letter and the will you've given me.
9: You mean you think that I signed the will and wrote the letter?
4: Definitely.
9: Ridiculous.
4: But there's something else. The will mentions a painting of Marcia Blake, Anita's mother. Archie, where is that painting? Did you bring it?
0: It's here.
5: Bring it in here, Sergeant.
9: Just a moment.
0: I hope you don't mind, Miss Blake.
2: What are you doing to it?
0: Tearing off the paper backing of the picture.
4: Yes, and there you are. There's the reason for the whole thing.
8: Bonds. Pasted in the back. Thousands of dollars in negotiable bonds. Then Hillary did know about the money. He killed John for all this. He had Anita order the picture to be credited for shipping.
9: I did no such thing.
4: Nevertheless, you didn't kill John Blake.
8: Certainly he did.
4: Look at these two letters from Hillary Blake to John here in America. What are the dates?
8: September and November 1948.
4: Those were supposedly Hillary's most recent letters to John. And look at these letters, June and July 1928. Notice any difference?
0: All are signed by Hillary, but the ones dated 1928 are not at all like the ones written in 1948.
4: Not the least similarity. The ones dated 1928 were written by Hillary. But those dated 1948 were written by John.
8: By John? How do you mean?
4: Carry on, Inspector.
5: You're under arrest, Mr. Blake. Not for murder, because there's been no murder. You're under arrest on a charge of embezzlement.
2: Embezzlement? Oh, but how...
5: And you, Miss Blake, are under arrest as an accomplice.
8: What? I don't understand. Mr. Wolf.
4: Weber, you yourself unearthed the old 1928 letters, rarely written by Hillary from Australia. The recent letters are not in the same handwriting. They were poorly forged by John in 1948. Furthermore, we checked with Australia and learned that Hillary Blake died in Sydney 10 years ago.
0: And this man here is really John Blake posing as Hillary to escape the penalty for looting the company.
8: Anita, it just doesn't seem possible.
4: Anita knew all about it, and they might have gotten away with it if they hadn't come to us, Archie.
0: What a fantastic plan.
4: I'm giving you back your $1,000, Mr. Blake, but I'm afraid it won't do either of you much good now. Thank you so much, Inspector Kramer, for dropping in.
0: Well, boss, that was a clever bit of deduction.
4: You really think so, Archie? It was quite a blunder for so clever a man as John Blake.
0: Why did he make the mistake of coming to us?
4: There are many holes in the plans of the criminal mind. He must have forgotten about the 1928 letters, or he would have destroyed them.
0: And he underestimated Wilbur's intelligence. And I thought he was a dope, too. But he was half right.
4: He really slipped up on the body in the morgue. Inspector Kramer was most kind to cooperate with us in that little act. Anita was too eager to identify the first body she saw.
0: And the painting. You sensed there was more importance attached to it than the fact that it was a work of art.
4: True. Some beer, please, Archie.
0: Coming up, boss?
4: Now, that brings me to an unpleasant subject.
0: What's that?
4: You were talking about resigning. Are you still in that frame of mind?
0: Resigning? When did I say anything like that?
4: Then you're going to be content with conditions as they are?
0: Why, of course. What are you saying?
4: And you don't mind it a bit as long as this dreadful weather continues?
0: Well, not at all. Don't mind what?
4: Going in and out of the house through the coal chute.

0: Tonight's transcribed story by John Edison was based on the characters created by Rex Stout and produced and directed by J. Donald Wilson. In tonight's cast were Harry Bartell as Archie Goodwin and Victor Rodman, Louise Arthur, Hal Gerard, and Bill Johnstone. Next week at this same time, Nero Wolfe and Archie will bring you The Case of the Disappearing Diamonds.
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3: The fourth bullet tore through the flesh on my left shoulder. There was nothing between him and me now except a tree. I stood there waiting. There were two more shots left in the gun. I caught the glint of the gun barrel in the moonlight, and then the granddaddy of all firecrackers blew up in my face.

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1: inviting you to listen to Michael Shane, that reckless, red-headed Irishman back at his old haunts in New Orleans, in another transcribed episode. We call it The Hate That Killed.

0: 85, 86, 87. $3.87. Michael, you old capitalist, how do you do?
1: Mr. Shane, you've got to listen to me. You've got to help me.
0: I do. Sanderson. Hey, you look better in your newspaper pictures. I thought I made it clear I wasn't interested in your case.
1: Sit on the telephone. You wouldn't let me tell you what I want. I've got plenty of money.
0: I'm not interested in your money either.
1: Right on that door, it says Michael Shane, private detective, doesn't it? Well, doesn't it?
0: Yeah. It cost me 2 bits a letter, too. You said something about somebody wanting to kill you.
1: Yeah.
0: Well, why don't you take your troubles to the police?
1: I can't. I don't have anything to tell them. You think I'm a crank, don't you?
0: No, I think you're very charming, Mr. Sanderson. Just keep your voice down.
1: I know a weak, dissipated body and a mind that's crazy half the time. But if you lived one day, just one day, in the atmosphere I do, you'd be shaking just like me. I tell you, death is in the air.
0: Yeah, sure.
1: What's the matter? That scare you? I suppose you like divorce cases, alimony, spying on women. I'll bet you like spying on women.
0: Well, that's enough, Buster. Goodbye now.
1: Wait a minute. I tell you, I'm going to die.
0: Not in my office. I'm busy. Beat it.
1: You don't believe me. Look, just tell me one thing.
0: Yeah?
1: One thing. Why did the insurance company refuse to sell me any life insurance?
0: Well, where I sit, you look like a mighty bad risk.
1: No, I've had an examination from my personal physician. There's nothing wrong with me.
0: That is a matter of opinion.
1: They wouldn't tell me the real reason. That was just an out.
0: All right, so what?
1: Just find out, that's all. Just find out why they refused me.
0: Well, it'll cost you 20 a day in expenses.
1: Oh, here's my address. You'll find 3 houses on the estate. Mine's on the right of the big house.
0: I know all about you, Sanderson, and your famous father. He died the other day, didn't he?
1: Yes, he's dead. And he wasn't my father.
0: Huh?
1: He was my stepfather. That's why I use the name of Mark Sanderson. But his corruption lives on like something rotten inside you that you can't get out. Like something in your blood, in your heart, and you can't tear it out.
0: Yeah, that's cute. You ought to set it to music. Are you always this jittery?
1: Why shouldn't I be jittery? Do you have some water?
0: Water? You mean you drink water, too?
1: Yes, my medicine, my capsules, you know, my nerves.
0: You'll find some water down the hall.
1: You'll let me know tonight, huh? You'll find out?
0: Yeah. I got a pretty good hunch why they refused your policy.
1: You do? Why? Why?
0: Because they probably don't expect you to live very long, Mr. Sanderson.
2: We'll return in a moment to the new adventures of Michael Shane and the hate that kills.

0: is a fancy client, all right. Mark Sanderson, stepson of the late Gregory Larson. He was still young, maybe 30, but all his stepfather's filthy millions could never make a man out of him or give him anything decent out of life. He sat in my office slobbering with beer, his eyes dull and empty. I don't need clients like that, but the insurance company angle intrigued me. Why had they refused Mark Sanderson's policy? Well, I turned toward my phone, feeling like a Hollywood agent doing his best for a client he didn't have much hope for, and dialed the life insurance company.
1: I'm sorry, you'll have to speak to Miss Bennett.
0: It was the old shovel. Miss Bennett was maybe the 30th vice president in charge of bathtub accidents.
1: We cannot give out that information, but if you speak to Mr. Forsythe, he's the branch manager.
0: All I had to do was mention Mark Sanderson's name, and there'd be a long pause on the other end, and then...
2: No, sir, we can't discuss our policy with you, Mr. Shane. The matter is closed. It is entirely within our own discretion whether or not we choose to insure Mr. Sanderson's life or anyone else's.
0: No, I wasn't getting anywhere. Nobody was going to tell me the real reason they'd refused Mark Sanderson life insurance. I got Dave Sisenby on the phone. Dave used to be a private eye and then went to work as a detective for the insurance company. He said he'd see what he could do. I waited about 10 minutes and then... Shane speaking.
3: Mike?
0: Yeah, Dave.
3: It's hush, hush.
0: Hey, what's going on? You're beginning to make me think Sanderson really has something to worry about.
3: I don't know. All I can tell you is that it might be a good idea to see a lawyer by the name of Ormsby.
0: Who?
3: Ormsby. O-L-M-S-B-Y. In the Lee Building downtown.
0: That's all?
3: No, one more thing. You didn't get the information from me.
0: Ormsby, attorney at law. The office was easily as old as Ormsby himself. About 70. Dried up like a prune. His voice was like parchment, dry as dust and ready to crack.
4: You're a shrewd young man by the look of you. And if you have in your head the good sense to avoid unnecessary trouble, you will desist from inquiring into the affairs of the Larson family.
0: Well, that's as pretty a turn threat as I've ever heard.
4: It's excellent advice, Mr. Shane. As for your question, I am not at liberty to divulge any information.
0: You mean to me?
4: To you or anyone else. I realize Mark's hysteria has caused you some trouble. And as the family attorney, I'll be glad to pay.
0: Smooth. I didn't think I was going to take this case, Mr. Ormsby, but you know I'm getting more and more interested.
4: Then you will get yourself more and more involved.
0: Well, that's my business, Mr. Ormsby.
4: Mr. Shane... You must anticipate a short life.
0: Could be, Mr. Ormsby. At least a happy one. So long, Pop. Well, I found out a few things before I went out to the swamps where the old man had dug in after he retreated from the New Orleans reform movement. He'd built a large house for himself, a smaller one for his second wife and stepdaughter, and another for his stepson. He kept his cousin Agatha with him. Seems he separated from his immediate family, kept tight hold on them, but didn't want them too close. They'd finally died 2 days ago after a long illness. I went down there to his little kingdom in the swamp and got a funny feeling. A little chill, even though it was a warm night. Little rolling wisps of fog. Night sounds that had a death knell in them. There were lights on downstairs in the old man's house, but I headed for young Mark Sanderson's place. It was dark, and I thought I'd mosey around the house to the back when somebody was playing hide-and-seek with me.
5: Okay, take it easy.
0: Who is it?
5: Just a friend, pal. A word to the wise thing.
0: All right, I'm listening.
5: You're not wanted around here.
0: Who doesn't want me?
5: Nobody.
0: Okay, I get the message.
5: Why don't you guys ever listen? This is for your own good, pal. I don't want to have to use this blackjack.
0: You made a mistake. Never tip your mitt.
5: You asked for it, bro.
0: Yeah, you move pretty fast for a big guy, but not fast enough. All right, I got the blackjack now. Come on, get up. Yeah, now beat it. Shane, you surprised me. Must be something to it after all. The bigger they are...
6: Well, that was quite an exhibition.
0: Oh, are they wearing revolvers with dinner dresses this year?
6: Who are you?
0: Mike Shane.
6: There's a flagstone path here. Let's get around front, out of the shadows.
0: You must be Celia, Mark's sister. But do you, you have to keep pointing that gun at me?
6: Yes, for a while.
0: Well, anyhow, I'm glad to... Oh.
6: Yes?
0: Oh, my.
6: What's the matter? Haven't you ever seen a woman before?
0: Not very often like you. Is that really the color of your hair?
6: My hair has been red since the day I was born. You've got nice shoulders.
0: Oh, I like yours better. You're going to catch cold in that outfit.
6: You have what so many men lack these days. A sense of virility and strength.
0: Well, that comes from eating all my vegetables.
6: What are you snooping around here for?
0: I was looking for Mark.
6: Oh. You're the detective he hired.
0: Check.
6: Now you do interest me. Who's the man you were fighting with?
0: Don't you know?
6: No, I don't, Mr. Shane, isn't it?
0: That's right.
6: Mark and Aunt Agatha and Mother are in the house.
0: Oh?
6: The reading of Stepfather's will tonight. Mr. Elmsby, the lawyer.
0: May I come along?
6: Why not? Don't go in. They've already started.
0: So what? I want to hear that. Who's in there?
6: They all are. I don't want to interrupt. I'll open the door a little.
0: Yeah. Quite a gathering.
6: Yes. Mother, Aunt Agatha, Mark.
0: Hold it. I'll listen.
7: All my property, real and personal, owned by me at the time of my death, to that person from among my four heirs who outlives all others. Whether it be my cousin Agatha, my stepdaughter Celia, my dissolute stepson Mark, or my neglectful wife Margaret.
8: Well, can we do something like that?
7: These goods shall be bequeathed, therefore, only after the death of my last heir but one. And in the event my inheritor cannot by law inherit, then these goods shall pass to Philip Armstrong or his heirs and assigns.
6: That's it. Let's go in, Mr. Shane.
0: Okay.
7: Oh, we waited for you, Miss Celia. We didn't know where you were.
6: Thank you, Mr. Elmsley.
8: Mr. Shane, did you hear that? Did you hear?
0: There's your answer, Mark. That's the reason your insurance was refused.
8: Yes, he couldn't stop hating.
6: It's so obvious, isn't it? Dear Father wants us to kill one another off. Mother.
9: Yes,
6: poor Mother. He couldn't leave you alone, could he? Even after he died.
8: Oh, my mother, Mr. Shane.
0: Mrs. Larson.
8: And my Aunt Agatha, Father's cousin.
0: Yeah, apparently Cousin Agatha was bored by the proceedings.
8: Oh, Aunt Agatha's always taking catnaps. Agatha! Agatha, wake up!
6: Mark, stop shaking her.
8: Oh, she doesn't want to wake up. I...
6: Oh, Aunt Agatha.
8: She's not moving. She's not breathing.
0: For a very good reason. Your Aunt Agatha's taken a last catnap. She's dead.
10: We'll return in a moment to the new adventures of Michael Shane and the hate that killed.
0: I didn't want to take the case in the first place, but it was the insurance angle that got me. Why was Mark Sanderson's insurance refused? I couldn't get the information from the insurance company. I couldn't get it from the lawyer Ormsby either. But then I found out what it was all about. The insurance company must have got wind of the terms of the old man's will. And what a will. Old Gregory Larson's wife and Mark and Celia and his cousin Agatha, all of them were heirs in a sort of 10 Little Indians routine. All his money to go to the last one to stay alive or to lawyer Ormsby. And the old man wanted them to kill each other off. It was that simple. I wanted a few words with my client, Mark, and I waited while Sergeant Lavery went through his routine with him and then decided to bust it up.
11: I want protection. I'm a taxpayer. I don't care what you have to do. Put me in jail if you want to.
0: Slow down, protection. Sanderson. You'll blow a gasket.
12: Where do you fit in here, Shane?
0: Well, like I told you, Sergeant, this is my client.
11: I suppose now you're convinced someone is going to try to kill me, Shane?
0: I had a talk with your sister, Celia, Mark. You didn't tell me you lived here a few days before your stepfather died.
11: Celia and I came here just before he died. But it didn't mean anything. You heard his will.
0: Yeah. Sergeant.
12: What?
0: Why don't you lock him up? Maybe jail is the safest place for him.
12: Okay. Speak to Denton inside.
11: Yes. Yes, I will. I will.
12: All right, Shane. Your client's taken care of. You can go home now.
0: No, I think I'll stick around, Sergeant.
12: Why? You think there's going to be more killings?
0: Well, now, Sergeant, don't you? I was curious about Margaret Larson, Mark's mother. Why hadn't she been with her husband the last days of his life? Why had he called Mark and Celia, not her? The more time I spent in this atmosphere of death and hate, the more jittery I got. Margaret Larson was sitting in her living room. A low fire crackled in the fireplace. That was the only light in the room. She sat erect in an old creaky rocking chair by the fire, a light glinting on her dark brown eyes that were just a little too bright.
6: When will it stop, Mr. Shane? As long as I can remember, it's been like this. The fear, the hate.
0: Yeah.
6: I don't remember anything else. It's never been normal. His hatred touched all of us. That horrible, sick man inside his house. Never going outside. But you felt him all the time.
0: You once thought enough of him to marry him.
6: That was my mistake.
0: He hated you more than the others.
6: Yes. Mr. Shane.
0: Yes?
6: How did Agatha die?
0: It was poisoned.
6: What kind of poison?
0: I don't know yet.
6: What about Celia and Mark? What's going to happen to them?
0: Mark, by his own request, is in jail or on his way.
6: Jail?
0: Yeah, he said he wanted protection.
6: Oh.
0: And Celia, she's the kind who can take care of herself. Hey, look, I'm getting the willies or something. Can't we have some more light in here? What's the matter?
6: Mr. Shane.
0: You know what?
6: In all the years I've spent in this swampland, I've seemed to develop an extra sense.
0: What are you trying to say?
6: There's someone in this room.
0: I don't hear anything.
13: You weren't supposed to.
0: What? Oh, the sucker for a left hook. My pal with a warning.
13: Don't move, pal. Don't even blink your eyes. I got a gun. I'm not getting too close to you.
0: Come back for a rematch? I better answer the phone.
13: You better not. You.
6: Yes.
13: Answer.
6: Hello? Yes, Sergeant. This is Mrs. Larson. Thank you, Sergeant.
0: What is it, Mrs. Larson?
6: Mark. Isn't it funny? I can hardly feel anything. It's Mark.
0: Poison?
6: Yes. The same as Agatha.
0: Where?
6: In his car. He stopped to take a drink. There was poison in it. The same poison that killed Agatha.
13: All right, Shane. This is all very touching. Come on, let's go.
0: No, wait, just
13: I
0: a minute.
13: Let's go. Getting out of this place is giving me the creeps.
0: Mrs. Larson, tell Celia about Mark. She's in danger. Tell her.
13: That's just so you'll know it's loaded, Shane. I'm sorry to spoil your rug, lady. Well, Shane, I won't aim at the rug next time.
0: He was smart. He kept me at arm's length. The way he handled me, you'd think I had the plague. He was so calm and so careful, I began to worry. Give me the nervous guys. Give me the guys who think they're tough. I can take care of myself with them. But this bird knew exactly what he was going to do. He acted like a trapper who'd caught a wildcat and was measuring him for the kill. We went down the hall and out the rear door. If I was going to do anything, it'd better be pretty quick. It had turned cold and the damp fog clung to my clothes, got into my nostrils. They took a little path that led into the swamp. Funny, I kept worrying about Celia, about protecting her, not about myself. It was all screwy, sort of detached, almost a dream sequence. Things were happening too fast and I couldn't stop them. All right, how much farther into this swamp, laddie?
14: We're here. Okay. Go stand up against that tree over there.
0: Here?
14: Right there.
0: It was a big, fat old cypress tree, and I loved it. He thought it was going to be like an execution without a blindfold, but you can tell about these punks. You can tell when their finger itches. Before he lifted his sights, I was around on the other side, and his bullets tore chest high into the big, fat tree trunk.
14: Maybe your feet are showing, Shane. I got plenty of time. I got nothing but time. This is the most important thing I ever did in my life. I'm going to do it right. Now, careful, Shane. I'm starting to come around.
0: Oh, it was going to be a dilly. I ducked my head out, pulled it back in. If I counted right, that made four and one in the house. Five. It was starting to edge around. Cut like a knife through the meat on my shoulder. It must have been just a nick because it only burnt. It didn't slug me. Six. He was still edging around, coming a little closer, but he still wasn't taking any chances on my jumping him.
14: A nick, you, Shane? Watch it now. I'm going to run. Which side, Shane?
0: That spun me around, caught my other arm. Bullet hit solid. I almost went down. Seven.
14: You're counting them, Shane? I've got a couple of more clips when this one's finished. Here I come again.
0: Who wrote that story about the hunter who wasn't happy unless he was hunting a human being? He must have laughed like this punk. Must have been off his trolley. I caught a look at the weasel's face and then... It was like the granddaddy of all fuses blowing out. I'd heard about people feeling the wind of a bullet, but this wasn't a wind. It was a gentle sigh, a little puff. He missed my nose by a 32nd of an inch. And that was eight. I dashed out after him. But he was on his way, fumbling with his gun, putting the new clip in while he ran. Only he wasn't watching where he was going. He tripped over a log. I pulled up short and I stared. There were several logs laid out in a rough circle, sort of protecting a patch of ground. Ground? A punk had tripped and gone in head first and started to sink. His body thrashed around. The head came up covered with what looked like oily mud. Only then I knew what it was. Quicksand. It didn't take 15 seconds. And it disappeared. Even if I wanted to help him, I couldn't. He came too fast. I looked and he was gone. A couple of big bubbles came up, slick and moldy, and then that was all. On the way back out to the house, my mind was wrestling with angles and worrying about Celia so hard, I almost forgot I had a slug in my shoulder. I could see a light on the second floor of Mrs. Larson's house. I prayed that that meant Celia was still alive. I ran to the front door and began pounding.
6: Mr. Shane, why all the commotion?
0: Oh, you're still okay. How about your mother?
6: She's fast asleep in her bed. Come on in.
0: Yeah.
6: What's that?
0: Oh, her cat must have followed me here.
6: That's good luck, Mr. Shane. And all New Orleans superstition. Let her in. Sit down. Now, what... Mr. Chen, you're bleeding.
0: Yeah, almost that.
6: Here, let's get that jacket off.
0: Okay, easy.
6: Sorry. Now, I'll just tear the shirt open.
0: You heard about your brother?
6: Yes, mother told me. In a way, I think perhaps he's better off. He never was very happy. My stepfather saw to that.
0: Oh.
6: Sorry. I've got to clean it out for you.
0: Sure, go ahead. Seeing I'm going nuts trying to figure this thing out. Your stepfather hoped you'd kill each other off. He planned it that way. But you and your mother wouldn't fight on that kind of thing.
6: Thank you.
0: The only other answer is Ormsby. He gets everything if one of you are taken care of. I don't have anything on him. It won't gel.
6: I'm afraid this will sting a little.
0: Oh.
6: There. It's all over until the doctor takes over. Here, have a little of this. It's from my dear departed stepfather's wine cellar. Napoleon Brandy, 1812.
0: Don't often get a whiff of anything that rare. Thank you.
6: I'm sorry, that was clumsy of me. I'll pour you another.
0: Anyhow, that stray cat's going to have a good time. He likes Napoleon Brandy, too.
6: Yes, he does, doesn't he? You know, I think I'll join you. I have a weakness for good brandy.
0: Right. I have a weakness for women who have a weakness for good brandy.
6: Here you are, Mr. Shane. I... Mark.
0: You were right, Celia. That cat was good luck. He'll be stiff in another few minutes.
6: What?
0: Yeah, that brandy is spiked with enough poison to kill Gargantua. Where'd you get this brandy, Celia?
6: Why, I think Mr. Ormsby gave it to me.
10: We'll be back in a moment with Mike Shane and the thrilling climax to our story.

0: about owing me almost sent me off on a tangent. The big idea was slow in coming, but it paid off. The whole thing fell into place. It was kind of hard to see all at once. It came out gradually. Celia, your mother didn't go into your stepfather's house before he died, did she?
1: She hasn't been inside that house in 15 years, Mr. Shane.
0: Well, that's it. And it's so simple, so very simple. Here, let me have that brandy bottle. I'm taking it down to headquarters for a little fingerprint job.
1: I don't understand.
0: I'll be back. I'll explain it to you with gestures. Now, you probably don't know it, but you called me Mike a few seconds ago. That's enough of a start for me.
1: But what about Mr. Ownsby?
0: There's a payoff for him, too.
2: Hard to believe, Shane.
0: There's no other explanation, Sergeant. Ownsby was the only one who knew the exact terms of the will. He'd get everything if the family were all out of the way.
2: Yeah, he had a good idea what would happen.
0: And he decided to wait it out. That's why he hired that character to get rid of me.
2: Yeah, that makes sense. Ownsby didn't want anybody to get in the way of the natural course of events.
0: Yeah, an old man hates so much he can't let it die with him. He wasn't satisfied until he'd fixed it so his rotten touch reached out from the grave.
2: It's still hard to believe, but you can't argue with fingerprints.
0: Sure. There was only one answer. The fingerprints on the bottle of Napoleon brandy and the fingerprints on Mark's flask and Aunt Agatha's special milk bottle, they all matched. The plan was simple. He figured all the suspicion would rest on his wife after Agatha and Mark and Celia were dead. Yes, the fingerprints all matched. They were the fingerprints of Gregory Larson. He kept right on killing even after he was dead. There's a moral in all this somewhere. Something about evil turning on the evildoer and paying him back. I haven't quite figured it out yet, but Celia's a pretty clever girl. I think I'll show her how the other half of New Orleans lives. Take her to dinner tonight and discuss it with gestures.

This is your director, Bill Russo, again. Our story was based on characters created by Brett Halliday. Our music is composed and conducted by John Duffy, and Michael Shane is portrayed by Jeff Chandler. The New Adventures of Michael Shane is a Don W. Sharp production, transcribed in Hollywood and distributed exclusively by the Broadcasters Guild. Next week, you'll hear Michael Shane in another thrilling adventure.

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1: cigarette hangover.
2: That stale, musty, smoked-out taste in your mouth.
1: Cigarette hangover.
2: That tight, dry, uncomfortable feeling in your throat.
1: Cigarette hangover.
2: That's what takes the joy out of smoking. And when that happens to you, it's time to switch to Philip Morris. Remember,
1: over 2 million more smokers have switched to Philip Morris.
2: Yes, if you're tired of cigarette hangover, join the millions who have discovered in Philip Morris a milder smoke, a cleaner, fresher smoke than they've ever known before.
1: Over 2 million more smokers have switched to Philip Morris.
2: Remember, Philip Morris is the one, the only cigarette proved definitely less irritating, proved definitely milder than any other leading brand. No other cigarette can make that statement.
1: Remember, top-ranking doctors, eminent nose and throat specialists, actually suggest Philip Morris in cases of irritation due to smoking.
2: Above all, remember this. You'll be glad tomorrow you smoked Philip Morris today.

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1: Hello there, this is Diamond. If you happen to wake up some morning and spot something walking in front of your house and it looks like Santa Claus with jaundice, don't turn the hose on him. He's not on fire. He's just wearing the newest thing in men's fashions. They call it the bold look, and it's supposed to be the masculine answer to Dior's new look for women. It's an answer, all right. Like walking up to your best girlfriend and slicing her down the middle with a broadsword. Now, if you haven't seen it yet, just close your eyes and try and picture yourself in the bold look. Imagine walking down Fifth Avenue, very casual, decked out in a new bright purple non-shrinking suit, pastel shirt, yellow maybe, hand-painted tie and argyle socks. Got it? What do you think? Pretty bad. About the only thing I can think of that's more gruesome is that little murder I got mixed up in last week. It started in a house out on Long Island. A guy named Harry Baker was getting involved with his private secretary.
2: Here are the papers you wanted, Mr. Baker.
3: Oh, thank you, Connie. What time is Mrs. Baker going shopping?
2: She didn't say. This afternoon sometime.
3: Oh, where is she now?
2: In her room.
3: Come here, Connie.
2: Harry, no. Supposing she comes down.
3: I didn't see you last night. I missed you.
2: I got hold of the man you wanted. His name's Nat Fox. He wants $500 for the job.
3: Oh?
2: Well, what's the matter? That's what you wanted, wasn't it?
3: Connie, I had a lot of time to think last night.
2: And?
3: Well, I'm not sure. I don't know if this is the thing to do.
2: You don't know? Oh, Harry, we've gone through this a dozen times, and I won't go through it again. If you haven't got the backbone...
3: Oh, my dear, you know it's not that.
2: No, I do not. I'm sick and tired of living this way. Not being able to be seen with you, watching you being pushed around by that old shrew. Oh, I'm not going through the whole thing again.
3: Please, Connie, can't we wait for a while? My wife's well past 60. Sooner
2: I... And in the meantime, you live off the skimpy little allowance she doled out to you. No, Harry, no. I want us to live like two normal people. If you're going to start changing your mind just when it looks like we can have all these things, I'm through.
3: Now, Connie, wait a minute.
2: No. If you want me, then you've got to go through with it. Well?
3: You know I want you. I love you more than anything in the whole world.
2: Get that old biddy out of the way, or I promise you, you'll never see me again.
3: All right.
4: Oh, don't look so worried, darling. Nothing's going to go wrong. I already fixed it with this Nat Fox. He'll be in the department store the same time as your wife. Oh, Harry, think of the wonderful life we can have. All that money's going to be ours. We can go to Europe and live the way we should.
3: Yes, I don't know. I'm a little worried about this Nat Fox. I'll give him the $500, but if he finds out what happened, he'll be in a good position to blackmail us.
2: Don't you worry about Mr. Fox. He's my friend. You just leave everything to me.

0: Well, well, well. Hello, Otis.
1: What do you want, Diamond?
0: I thought I'd drop in and see the lieutenant.
1: Aren't you glad? You want me to make you feel good, or do you want the horrible truth?
0: The truth, Otis. I'll steel myself.
1: You turn my stomach.
0: I couldn't without a bulldozer.
1: Very funny.
0: And you gotta go on a diet, Sergeant.
1: Eh?
0: You're beginning to look like Dumbo with a goiter. Hello, Walt.
2: Oh, no. Who's dead this time?
0: No, don't be silly. I just came down to talk to see how you were.
2: I don't believe it. Say something without corpse in it.
0: Your smile is like the first dawn of an Indian summer.
2: You said Indian.
0: So what?
2: If you said it, he's dead.
0: All right. That's the way you feel about it. Goodbye and good luck.
2: Oh, now, wait a minute. Stop being an idiot.
0: That's all right, Walt. I understand.
2: Well, now, come back here. You know very well I'm glad to see you.
0: And you think just because I come down to see you, I've gotten mixed up in some kind of a murder.
2: Oh, a fine friend. Now, you stop acting like that. You're a worse hand than Otis.
0: That did it. I'll never send you a good dead body again.
2: Is that a promise?
0: Is what a promise?
2: That you'll never send me a good dead body again.
0: Oh, want me to break the law, huh? Hold up police evidence.
2: Of course not. You know I was only kidding.
0: Just like the police force, making fun of a corpse.
2: I have never made fun of a corpse.
0: So that's what's the matter.
2: What?
0: Too serious. That's what's ruining your stomach.
2: Oh, now stop that. You know what's wrong with my stomach. I've been working too hard, that's all.
0: So

0: Oh, hello, Helen. It's for you, Rick.
1: Thanks. Hi, baby. I'll hold it a minute. Walt, you better do something about that body.
0: Hmm? Oh, yeah. Otis, put in a general alarm. Diamond's found another killing.
1: Oh, wait a minute. No, Walt, it's your killing, remember?
0: Oh, yeah. Forget about the general alarm, Otis. I've got... Oh, Diamond.
1: Sure, Helen, I'll meet you at the store.
0: Oh.
1: Sure, I love you. Bye. Walt, what a funny look. You're all red. Walt, you're turning blue. Well, I gotta go shopping with Helen. I hope you find the body. Bye.
2: Lieutenant, I'm still waiting.
0: Sergeant.
2: Yeah, Lieutenant?
0: Shut up!
1: I don't know why I do that to Walt, but I always get such a kick out of tying him up in knots. When he takes the bait, he goes for it hook, line, and sinker. It's a good thing Helen called and asked me to go shopping with her, or he might have blown a fuse. I don't generally like the idea of shopping, but she said it was Francis's birthday, and any kind of an afternoon with Helen could always work its way into a wonderful evening.
3: What do you think I ought to get him, Rick?
1: I'll get him some shirts or something. Hey, look at these.
3: Rick, get away from that counter.
1: What's the matter? My hips too big?
3: Oh,
1: I wonder if these come in baby blue.
3: Rick, now stop that. People are looking.
4: Is there something I can do for you?
1: Mm-hmm.
4: You seem to be interested in the lingerie. Is there something I can show you?
1: Oh, I'm looking for something for a birthday.
4: Oh, well then may I suggest a nightgown, perhaps? We have some lovely numbers.
1: This is for Butler.
4: A Butler?
1: Yes.
4: Oh, then you were thinking of getting something for the lady, too.
1: No. Just seeing whether the baby blue went with my eyes.
4: Well, really.
1: Oh, come on, Helen.
3: Rick, she must think you're crazy.
1: 5 minutes more and there wouldn't have been the slightest doubt.
0: It's fun.
3: Rick.
1: Hmm?
3: That woman.
1: What woman?
3: The elderly one over there with the mink stole.
1: Oh, no.
3: I just saw her put a box of stockings in her purse without anyone seeing her.
1: You saw it?
3: Yes, but the clerk didn't. And she left the counter without paying.
1: I know.
3: You know?
1: Well, sure. I spotted her 5 minutes ago. Not a very good shoplifter.
3: That's stealing. Shouldn't we tell the manager or something?
1: Oh, the store detectives are sure to have her spotted.
3: Why don't they arrest her?
1: Point of law, baby. They can't put the arm on her until she steps out of the store. Now, look. She's going out the front door. Just watch.
3: She's out. She's just standing there on the sidewalk.
1: Oh, that's funny. They must have spotted her. She was too careless.
3: Look. That big car is pulling up and she's getting in. They're driving off.
1: Well, maybe the store dicks were looking out the window.
3: Well, I'm going to tell that clerk. I remember her description.
1: Oh, now.
4: Clerk? Yes? Oh, did your husband decide that they did go with his baby blue eyes?
3: He's not my husband, and that's not why I called you.
1: She thinks yellow goes with my complexion better.
4: Oh, Rick,
3: now stop it, Rick. That woman who was just at your counter.
4: Which one? We've only had about 600 this morning.
3: Now, don't be flip with me. The elderly woman who was just here looking at the stockings. The one with the beautiful mink stole.
4: It was beautiful, wasn't it?
3: Then you noticed her.
4: Of course. That was Mrs. Baker, one of our best customers.
3: Well, Mrs. Baker is a shoplifter.
4: Oh, you must be mistaken.
3: I tell you, I saw her steal some stockings.
4: I tell you, you are mistaken.
1: Oh, now, look. I was going to stay out of this, but what Miss Asher says is true. I saw her, too.
4: Miss Asher?
1: Yes.
4: Oh, you have an account with us, don't you, Miss Asher?
3: Until you started telling me I was mistaken about that woman.
4: Oh, just one moment. Oh, Mr. Pennywig! Mr. Pennywig!
1: What are you doing?
4: I'm calling the manager.
3: The manager?
4: Yes, Miss Asher. I would prefer to have him explain it to you.
5: Yes, Miss Phillips. What is it?
1: Well, I'll tell you what it is. Don't ever put Miss Phillips in the toy department. She's so nearsighted, she's about to think the electric train is the 8th Avenue subway and climb on it at 5 o'clock.
5: I beg your pardon?
4: Mr. Pennywig, this is Miss Helen Asher.
5: Oh, how do you do, Miss Asher? I heard a lot about you.
3: You're going to hear a lot more.
5: Oh, is something wrong?
3: Yes.
1: Yes, something is wrong. Miss Asher here spotted a woman stealing some stockings, and when she reported it to your clerk here, she said she was crazy. I saw it, too.
5: Is this true, Miss Phillips?
4: Yes, sir. It was Mrs. Lillian Baker.
5: Oh.
3: I was just trying to do the store a favor, but since you don't seem to think that the customer means anything around here, I'll see that my account is closed out.
5: Oh, now, just one moment, Miss Asher. May I talk with you in private?
1: I don't see why. Come on, baby. I know a joint on Broadway where we can get things without the lip that goes with it. Come on.
5: Oh, please, Miss Asher. It's about the shoplifter, Mrs. Lillian Baker.
3: You can tell me right here.
5: I must rely on your intent.

0: Brigade to keep this a secret. See, we know that Mrs. Baker stole those stockings. She steals something nearly every day.
1: What?
0: She's very wealthy, very eccentric, and very much a kleptomaniac.
1: Oh.
0: Her husband handles all her affairs, and he's instructed us to watch her and send him the bills for the goods she steals.
1: Oh.
2: Well, can't you break her the habit? Her husband must lock his pants in the family vault every night.
0: Yes. She's under a doctor's care, and he advises letting her continue, but without her knowing that anyone else has found out her secret. She's quite old, you see, and her husband assures us that discovery might be very disastrous.
1: Oh, I see. Well, I'm very sorry. I didn't know.
2: Well, I'm not. This pixie behind all the unmentionable can get a person steamed up enough to cause a minor explosion.
3: I was just doing my duty, sir.
4: Mr. Pennywick.
5: Now what?
4: What is it?
5: Oh, Mr. Pennywick, we've had a jewel robbery.
4: What?
5: Yes, sir. Three of our most priceless gems are missing.
4: Oh, dear. Mrs. Baker?
5: I don't know, sir. We watch her very closely when she's looking at jewelry. But 5 minutes after she'd gone, we discovered the loss.
4: Was it of any consequence?
5: Was it? $300,000 worth?
4: Oh, Lord.
2: Hey, wait a minute. Who else was in the jewelry department?
5: Oh, several people. I'm so upset.
2: Take a look over there.
5: Where?
2: Over there. The man in the wide pinstripe near the linen counter.
0: Excuse me, I've got to go call Mr. Baker.
2: Now, wait a minute.
0: Yes?
2: Maybe Mrs. Baker didn't lift those rocks. That man over there, was he in the jewelry department?
5: Why, come to think of it, yes.
2: Oh. Now, wait here.
1: Rick!
2: Hello, Matt.
6: Hey, what are you doing?
2: Now, take it easy. I just want to see what you got in your pockets.
6: Well, Richard Diamond. You must think you're still on the force.
2: Someone just lifted some stones out of the jewelry department. You still in the racket?
6: In a store like this, are you crazy?
2: No, but I thought maybe you were. Now, let's see your pockets.
6: You ain't no cop. Go on and peddle your papers.
2: You look pretty silly with a broken arm.
6: Okay. Okay, you don't have to get rough. I'm clean.
2: Now, that's better. I'll turn them inside out.
7: Hey, what's going on here?
2: Meet Nat Fox, one of the better-known jewel thieves.
5: Yes. He was in the shop about the time Mrs. Baker was.
6: Oh, I've quit the rackets. I just like to look now and then.
2: Oh. Well, at least he hasn't got them on him. Oh. Now, what have we here?
6: Gum wrappers. I like to chew gum.
2: Ah, well, you chew a lot of it. Better call the law, Mr. Pennywick.
4: Well, if you say right away...
7: Go to the devil.
5: What? Rick, he's getting away. Stop him.
2: Oh, relax, relax. We can always pick him up. I want to take a look at your jewelry department. Nat Fox didn't have the jewels on him, but as he did have a lot of gum wrappers, the first thing I wanted to do was to case everything in the jewelry department. It was an old stunt. The thief chews a lot of gum, palms some jewels, and sticks them in the gum. Then he sticks the gum under something, and a confederate comes along later and scoops it up. If the thief gets spotted at the scene, he's clean, just like Fox was when I searched him. Well, I looked under everything, on everything, in everything. There was a lot of gum, all right, but no jewels in any of it.
1: Rick, couldn't someone have picked it up already?
2: Well, that's the only thing I can come up with, unless this Mrs. Baker really did steal them.
0: Well, the police will be here in a few minutes.
2: No, a clerk.
8: Yes, sir?
2: Can you remember who was in the jewelry department when you discovered the jewels were missing?
5: Well, this Mr. Fox and Mrs. Baker had already left. But I believe there were several women. Yes, there weren't any men, just several women.
2: Uh-huh. Well, thank you. Come on, Helen. Your robbery detail can take it from here.
0: Well, thank you very much for your help, Mr. Diamond. Where can the police get in touch with you if they want to ask any questions?
2: They know me. And if you ever need any guidance, just look me up in the book on the private detective. Can't miss it for one of the biggest ads. Helen and I got out of there just as the prowl cars were pulling up at the curb. I stuck my tongue out at a few old friends and climbed into her king-size convertible. We took a couple of turns around Central Park, and she dropped me off at the 5th Precinct and my dear old buddy, Lieutenant Levinson.
0: Don't you dear old buddy me. You get out of here.
2: Temper, temper, temper.
0: I will not be subjected to any more of your fiendish humor. I won't go through another one of these routines of yours for promotion.
2: I promise I'll be good.
0: Oh, no, you don't. That's the most dangerous thing you could say. Yeah, what is it?
9: Suicide, Lieutenant.
0: See? See, look what happens.
9: It already has happened, Lieutenant. She did it 20 minutes ago.
0: I wasn't talking to you, Melonhead. Now, give me the dope.
2: You got him.
0: You shut up.
9: Yeah, Lieutenant.
0: Oh, not you, Bird Brain. Let's have the report.
9: Oh, Mrs. Lillian Baker jumped 3 floors from a balcony. Husband Harry Baker made the report. Fort Washington, Long Island.
0: Thank you, Sergeant.
2: What? Did he say Mrs. Lillian Baker?
8: Yes, he said Mrs. Lillian Baker. Now, if you'll excuse me, I'd better get out to Long Island.
2: Well, let's go.
8: Grab my coat. Now, wait a minute. What makes you think you're coming along? And why in blazes are you interested in Mrs. Lillian Baker? If you know something, by heaven, I'll...
2: Walt, you're turning blue again. Come on, I'll tell you on the way. I briefed Walt on what had happened back at the store when Helen and I saw Mrs. Lillian Baker lift the hosiery. We reached the Baker estate about 3 o'clock in the afternoon and drove up a long circular driveway to the big house. The husband, Mr. Harry Baker, met us at the door.
10: Oh, please come in, gentlemen.
8: Thanks.
10: You'll have to forgive me, gentlemen, but I'm still a little upset. My wife was a sick woman, but I never expected her to do anything like this.
2: Where's the body?
10: Out in the garden, right this way.
2: Have you any idea why your wife committed suicide, Mr. Baker?
10: Oh, yes. There's the body. You don't mind if I go back inside, do you?
8: I want to ask you some questions, then you can. I understand that your wife was a kleptomaniac. Is that right, Mr. Baker?
10: Why, yes. How did you know?
8: Mr. Diamond here saw her steal something from the store today.
10: You mean the jewels?
2: No, I mean the stockings. Did she steal the jewels?
10: Why, yes. I found them under her mattress after the store called and told me of the loss. She was a sick woman. She's been stealing things for years, but she didn't think anyone knew about it. I had an arrangement with the store that I could take care of all the things she took, but those jewels were too much. I had to confront her with the evidence. And she broke down completely when she discovered we knew her secret.
3: Harry. Oh.
2: Wow.
10: This is my private secretary,
8: Lieutenant Levinson.
2: Richard Diamond.
10: Oh, Miss Constance Loring, Lieutenant Levinson, Mr. Diamond.
3: How do you do?
2: Well, pretty good. I'd like to tell you about it sometime.
8: Don't dead bodies make you a little nervous, Miss Loring?
3: What?
10: Miss Loring was here when my wife jumped. She's already gotten over the initial shock.
8: Oh.
10: She's been in the library calling some of my friends to tell them I won't be at work for a while.
2: How long has she been here?
10: Why, all afternoon. She's been taking some dictation.
2: With her hat on?
3: Oh, well, you see...
2: Forget it. Tell me, did your wife jump from that balcony, Mr. Baker?
10: Yes.
2: Three floors. About a 4-foot railing around the balcony.
10: If you think that there's been any foul play, you can check with her doctor. He'll tell you she could easily take her own life if her secret was discovered.
2: I'd like to talk to him. What's his number?
10: Evergreen 54469. Dr. Leonard Bischoff.
2: Thanks.
8: So while you're calling him, Rick, I'd like to see those stolen jewels, Mr. Baker.
10: Certainly. Right this way. Phone's right over there on the stand, Mr. Diamond. Would you open the safe of the lieutenant, Connie? Miss Loring.
2: Dr. Bischoff, please. Richard Diamond. Yes. Hello.
11: Dr. Bischoff, this is Richard Diamond.
10: Here they are, Lieutenant. Now you can easily see why I wouldn't, or should I say, couldn't pay for them.
8: Is the store coming over to pick them up?
10: No, I told them I would bring them down.
8: What's this all over them?
10: Well, I don't...
8: They're all sticky. Got something all over them.
2: That's probably gum, Walt.
8: Gum?
2: Yeah, the kind you chew. Well, by the way, Baker, you were right. Dr. Bischoff says your wife was a sick woman, but he didn't think she'd care to such extremes.
10: Well, we never know what we will do under such stress.
2: No, I guess we never do. Walt, can I use the car for about an hour? It'll take you that long to clean up things around here.
8: Well, you got something?
2: Yeah.
10: Mr. Diamond, if you think...
2: I don't think, Mr. Baker. I find out. Walt.
8: Yeah?
10: Bye.
2: I went out fast and climbed into the prowl car. I grabbed the two-way radio and put in the call to Sergeant Otis. He gave me the address I wanted, and 10 minutes later, I was rolling up in front of an old brownstone where Nat Fox, the not-so-ex-jewel thief, was now living. I went up and knocked on his door. Well, there was nothing like finding out. Well, what do you know? Let me speak to Lieutenant Levinson, dear.
12: He's right here.
13: Hello.
2: Walt, I'm over at Nat Fox's place. Now, don't say anything.
13: Right.
2: You remember I told you I spotted him right after the theft and took him down?
13: Yeah.
2: Well, he's through giving the police department headaches.
13: What do you mean?
2: He can't explain the two bullet holes in his head. I called the station and had them send over the wagon, then I took off to the department store. I was sure that Mrs. Baker hadn't jumped, and I was pretty certain that whoever had knocked off Nat Fox was in on the Baker killing.
14: Oh, hello again, Mr. Diamond. Have you heard we found out who stole those jewels?
2: Nat Fox?
14: I know. It was Mrs. Baker after all. Mr. Baker called us back and said that he'd found the stove.
2: Oh, well, that's dandy. Well, I'm going to take your clerk who was in the shop at the time of the robbery.
14: Take him?
2: Yes, I want him to identify someone. I'll have him back in about an hour.
14: Oh, well, I suppose it'll be all right. George?
15: Yes, sir?
14: I want you to go along with Mr. Diamond here. He wants you to identify someone. It's official, I guess.
2: It's official, all right. When you point out a thief and the killer, it's always official.

0: Rick, what took you so long?
1: Walt, this is the clerk from the department store where the jewels were stolen.
0: How are you? What's he here for?
1: I want him to see if he can identify someone. Oh, where are Baker and his lovely secretary?
0: In the library.
1: Come on. Now, look, George, I want you to stand outside this door until I call you. Then I want you to come in and see if you've ever seen anyone in the room besides myself and the lieutenant.
2: I'll do my best, Mr. Diamond.
1: That's all I want. Come on, Walt.
0: What are you up to?
1: Surprise. Well, hello.
3: Why, hello, Mr. Diamond. Come in.
1: Thanks. How are you, Connie? I see you've taken off your hat.
4: You're very observing.
1: I sure am. Why did you kill your wife, Mr. Baker?
3: What?
1: All right, I'll word it a little different. Mr. Baker, why did you kill your wife?
3: Are you insane?
1: Everybody asks me that. Maybe I should see a good doctor.
3: Maybe you should.
1: Like Dr. Bischoff, maybe?
3: He's the best in town.
4: Mr. Diamond, you're being ridiculous. I was with Mr. Baker when his wife jumped.
1: You shouldn't have said that. Makes you an accessory.
4: What do you mean?
1: I mean you're lying if you try and tell me Mrs. Baker wasn't killed.
4: She jumped.
1: Over a 4-foot railing? Yeah.
3: What are you getting at?
1: How old is your wife, Mr. Baker?
3: Oh, close to 70. Why?
1: Pretty good health, physically?
3: Why, yes, of course.
1: You say you were in the house and neither one of you gave Mrs. Baker a push off that balcony, Connie?
4: Of course.
1: Are you sure you weren't out putting two bullets in a cheap thug named Nat Fox?
4: I don't know what you're talking about.
0: Rick, what is this?
1: Who has the money in the family, Mr. Baker?
3: Why, my wife did.
1: And who does it go to in event of a death?
3: To me, naturally.
1: Naturally. Walt, Mrs. Baker couldn't have taken those jewels. She was too much of an amateur. Helen and I spotted her swiping stockings at 50 paces. Whoever did lift those rocks was a professional thief.
3: Well, why couldn't my wife have hired Fox to do the job?
1: Who said anything about Fox doing the job?
3: Why, you did.
4: Harry!
3: Shut up.
1: I just said that Nat Fox was dead and that I thought Connie killed him.
4: I didn't kill anybody.
1: You were just coming back from it when you bumped into us. You hadn't even taken your hat off, and you were still carrying your purse.
4: I was just going out.
1: Let me see that purse.
4: You stay away from that.
0: Anything in it?
1: Well, no gun, but she probably threw it in the river. Nice handkerchief.
3: I'll sue you, Diamond.
1: Look at the handkerchief, Walt. Sticky.
4: Give me that!
1: Sit down, lover.
4: Oh.
1: Oh, I'm sorry. I thought there was a chair there. It's sticky, all right, Walt. That's gum.
0: And gum on the jewels. She must have picked them up.
1: Yeah, right after Nat Fox stuck them somewhere.
3: Oh, you're both crazy. She was here with me all day.
1: Yeah. Now, George.
5: Yes, Mr. Diamond.
3: Who's this person?
0: You just relax. I want to find out what's going on, too.
5: Well, George?
6: Yes, sir?
5: That girl was in the shop right after Mrs. Baker.
4: That's a lie. I wasn't. I didn't kill anybody.
1: One of you hired Fox to steal the jewels, then you picked them up and brought them to Baker here. You killed Fox to keep his mouth shut.
4: I did not.
3: Yes, she did.
4: Harry!
3: We might as well tell them. You're right, but I didn't kill my wife. I can't get first-degree murder.
4: Why, you dirty old man. You did kill her. You told me you were going to. You were up there and you pushed her off.
3: Tried to prove it. She jumped.
1: No, she didn't. There was a 4-foot railing all around that porch.
3: Well, she could have climbed it.
0: That's right, Rick.
1: She could have, but you should keep in touch with a doctor, Mr. Baker. When I was in the store today, I spotted your wife with a cane.
3: A cane?
1: Yes. Dr. Bischoff said she didn't want to tell you about it because she didn't want you to worry.
3: Didn't want me to worry about what?
1: She had arthritis, Mr. Baker. And Dr. Bischoff said she could barely walk upstairs, let alone climb over a 4-foot railing. He also told me that under the conditions, her age and everything, she couldn't have lasted more than a year. You were in too much of a hurry. Okay, Walt, you run with the ball from here on. I got a date.

0: thought you did after you left me this afternoon.
1: Oh, I just fooled around with Walt for a while to kill the time. By the way, what did you finally get for Francis?
0: Oh, I got him something in the newest fashion. It's called the Bold Look.
1: What?
0: Well, it was pretty ghastly, but he loved it.
1: Oh. Tell me what you got him.
0: Oh, well, a purple suit.
1: Non-shrinkable.
0: Yes, how did you know?
1: It's figured. Go on.
0: A green shirt, one of those hand-painted ties. Rick, where are you going?
1: Oh, I can't stand it.
0: Oh, that's wonderful. What is it, Rick?
1: What is it? I thought you were supposed to be bugged on South Pacific.
0: Oh, is that what it's from?
1: Yep. Goes on next to closing, right after Think's Mules.
0: It does?
1: You better get those tickets again. See what it's all about.
0: Well, give me a preview.
1: You'll hate me in the morning.
0: There's an answer.

0: And when your youth and joy invade my arms and fill...
1: Hey, what's that?
2: What?
1: That standing in the corner.
2: Oh, Francis, that's Francis, Rick.
1: What are the odds?
3: Oh, yes, sir, it's me.
2: Now, Rick, be careful what you say. That's the new bold look.
1: Well, turn it off. It's getting bilious.
3: Don't you like it, sir?
2: No, Rick.
1: Hmm? No, well, Francis, I think it's... Yes, it certainly is.
3: I think it's rather gay, don't you, sir?
1: The gayest.
3: Oh, my goodness, I forgot something.
1: Does it look like a stomach pump?
2: Forgot something?
3: Yes, miss. The outfit wouldn't be complete without them.
1: Well, hurry up. I'm going to black out any minute.
2: What did you forget, Francis?
3: The spats.
1: Spats?
3: Yes, sir. Seersucker spats. And they were lovely.

0: You have just heard transcribed Richard Diamond, Private Detective, starring Dick Powell. Helen was played by Virginia Gregg. Lieutenant Levinson by Ed Begley. Also in our cast were Wilms Herbert, Lorene Tuttle, Joseph Kearns, Peter Leeds, and Joel Forte. Music was under the direction of Frank Worth. Richard Diamond is written by Blake Edwards. Dick Powell soon will be seen in the screen version of the best-selling novel, Mrs. Mike. Now, this is Eddie King inviting you to be with us again at the same time next week when we will again bring you Dick Powell as Richard Diamond, Private Detective. This is NBC, the National Broadcasting Company.
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2: Hello? Yes, this is the Falcon speaking. Oh, Cora. Thanks for the call, but I can't make it tonight, Angel. I'm working on a case. Mm-hmm. Seems a fellow was disturbed in the middle of the night and didn't get any sleep. So by the next morning, he was dead tired.
3: The Adventures of the Falcon, dedicated to private investigators everywhere. Those hard-hitting detectives who, like Mike Werling, risk their lives to aid law enforcement agencies. So join him now when the Falcon solves the case of the missing patient.
2: It's late Sunday night as two figures move cautiously among the packing boxes piled in a darkened pier on the New York waterfront. The taller of the two figures carries a flashlight and runs its beam over the faces of the boxes as he moves slowly down the pier.
4: Should be somewhere right along here, Decker.
5: Yeah, but why don't we come to it?
4: Patience, fellow, we will.
5: Quinn, do you think there's a chance that maybe we made a mistake?
4: Mistake? Warner Street Pier, Section E, cargo from the Golden Star. There's no mistake unless they made one at the other end.
5: Yeah, but then we ought to come to it.
4: Well, I have news for you, Decker. We have.
5: Huh?
4: Feast your eyes on that, fella. A beautiful little crayon cross. Lovely sight, wouldn't you say?
5: This is it, this is it.
4: Don't tell me.
5: Let's get it open.
4: Well, you have the crowbar, remember?
5: Oh, yeah, Crane. Guess I'm kind of excited.
4: Try to control yourself. We have work to do. I'll hold the light.
5: Okay.
4: Can you see?
5: Yeah.
4: You only have to take off two boards. It's supposed to be right on top.
5: Right.
4: All right. Now, look out. I'll reach in.
5: Okay, you got it?
4: Just a second, fella. Yeah, but it's something. It's a bag. And it feels like...
2: Here, you hold the light.
5: Okay.
4: I'll open it and pour out what's in it.
5: What a look at them rocks.
4: Well, Decker, looks like we've hit the jackpot.
6: All of you two.
5: Great.
2: I'll be holding this case. Quick, click off the light.
5: Yeah.
6: Come on out of there, both of you.
5: What are we going to do?
4: Sit tight and shut up.
5: I thought we left that watchman gift wrapped.
4: That's not the watchman, that's cops.
6: You don't come out, we're coming for you.
5: What are we going to do? They got their light on us.
4: I don't think they can see to the right of this box from where they are. Now look, I'm going to try crawling over to that next row of boxes. If nothing happens, you follow.
5: Okay. They can see.
4: Yeah.
5: They got you?
4: In the shoulder, that's all.
6: You're asking for it. Are you going to come out peaceful? All right, let's move in.
5: Looks like they got us.
4: No.
6: Yeah.
4: Stay low, make a run the other way for the ship.
5: Maybe I could, but you'll never make it. They winged you.
4: I'll stay here. You go.
5: Yeah, but
4: do what I say. If you're lucky, you can make the ship. That'll draw them off me.
6: You still want it the hard way, fellas?
5: He's close.
4: Well, I can get going while there's time. If you make the ship duck down behind the rail, they'll lose you. Run for the bow. There's a rope where she's tied up. You can slide down it, and you'll wind up near the car. You ought to be able to make the car before they realize what's happened.
5: Yeah, but how about you?
4: Maybe I can get away while they're after you. I'll keep the stone, so if they do catch up with you, you're clean. If they don't catch up, go to my place. I'll be there as soon as I see a duck.
5: I don't know, Crane. It may not work.
4: It'll work. Now get going.
5: But I...
4: Go on.
5: Okay.
6: Hey, hold it!
7: Carl, the door.
8: I hear it.
7: You want me to go?
8: No, I'll go as soon as I find my slipper. Here. Coming.
7: Hello?
8: Yeah?
4: You the doctor?
8: Yeah.
4: Good, I'm the patient.
8: Huh. So I see all that blood. Come right in here.
4: Yeah. Sorry to disturb you this time of night, but it was an emergency.
8: Well, those things happen. Accident?
4: Not exactly. This was intended for me. A bullet.
8: Oh. Well, sit right here.
4: Right.
8: Now, if you can get off this jacket, or you can't lift the arm.
4: No, no.
8: Well, here, I'll help you. Now, easy, easy, easy. We slip the jacket down. All right.
4: Yeah, I'm all right, thanks.
8: Now we see. Well, I have to tear the shirt.
4: Go ahead.
8: Yeah. Mm-hmm.
4: Is it very bad?
8: Mm-hmm. Not too bad. I think I can, with not too much difficulty, get it out. Yeah. Well, I'll get Elsa to help with anesthetic.
4: Oh, no, doctor. No anesthetic.
8: What?
4: I want to know what's going on.
8: Hmm. It will hurt.
4: An occupational hazard. I'm prepared for it.
8: Well, as you wish. But I don't like to hurt. Shot of schnapps, perhaps.
4: Thanks. If you let me watch you open a bottle, I don't want anything in it.
8: You're a very suspicious man.
4: I have to be.
8: I gather that.
4: You've already guessed how this happened to me?
8: No, I haven't given it much thought. It's my job to cure people, not to judge them.
4: I know it also happens to be your job to report any shooting.
8: Formality. The law requires...
4: I know what the law requires. We'll dispense with the formality. That's why I'm not going to be put to sleep. I want to be sure. Who's that?
8: Elsa, my wife.
4: Tell her to stay out of here.
8: She could...
4: Tell her to stay out.
8: 1 minute, Elsa. It's all right, Elsa. It's a patient. I can take care of it.
7: But don't you want me to help?
8: No, no, no, no, no. Go back to bed.
7: Well, I'll put on some coffee. It'll be on the stove.
8: All right. Thank you, Elsa. Oh, you shouldn't be so alarmed of Elsa. She wouldn't harm anyone.
4: I told you I have to be careful.
8: Yeah. Is it worth it? I wonder.
4: Worth what?
8: Worry, fear, pain.
4: I'm not complaining. Now, come on, how about getting to work?
8: Yeah. Now we get to work.

Carl, are you sure you don't need me? It's nearly 3 o'clock. How much longer are you going to be? Carl?

0: Yes?
1: Hello. Do I have the right apartment?
0: Well, I don't know. What apartment do you want?
1: Oh, excuse me. I'm looking for Michael Waring. He's a detective, sometimes called the Falcon.
0: You have the right apartment. Come in. Oh,
1: thank you.
0: Now, what can I do for you?
1: Well, are you the Falcon?
0: Now, who did you think I am?
1: Well, I wasn't sure. A friend, perhaps a secretary or something. I guess I expected someone, well, not quite so polished.
0: Well, the polish is only skin deep, believe me. Underneath is a perfect example of a private eye. Nerves of steel, muscles of iron, and rocks in my head. I suppose you tell me your name and we'll go on from there.
1: Oh, yes. I'm Mrs. Carl Eberhardt.
0: Mm-hmm. And just why do you want a detective, Mrs. Eberhardt?
1: My husband has been murdered.
0: Oh, I'm sorry.
1: That comes easy, doesn't it?
0: What?
1: I'm sorry. Like, good day or how are you? Figure of speech. You didn't even know Carl.
0: What do you want me to say?
1: I'm being difficult, aren't I? You'll have to forgive me, Mr. Waring. It's been such a shock. He was so happy. Carl was a good man, kind. Oh, don't worry, Mr. Waring. I'm not going to break down.
0: That's all right. Go ahead, if it'll make you feel any better.
1: No, I've been through all that. I want you to find out who did this thing.
0: Why not leave it to the police?
1: They seem to have an idea I did it. They were quite unpleasant.
0: And at least they didn't lock you up.
1: Not yet.
0: Why should they suspect you?
1: Because they don't know whom else to suspect. Carl had no enemies. I told you he was a good man. Everyone who knew him liked him.
0: Including you?
1: Yes. But I'm considerably younger than Carl. I think the police hope to make something of that.
0: Mm-hmm. They're looking for the other man in your life. Hmm?
1: Yes.
0: Is there one?
1: You have the same sort of mind, I see.
0: Well, if you mean one that considers all possibilities, yes. If I'm going to help you, I have to have the facts.
1: You have them. I've told you the truth.
0: All right. Then there's no triangle, and your husband had no enemies.
1: That's right.
0: And you have no idea who might have killed him.
1: Oh, but I do.
0: What? I thought you said you didn't.
1: Well, I don't know his name, but a man came in the middle of the night. Carl said it was a patient.
0: Did you see him?
1: No. He took him in the office. Well, after more than an hour, when Carl didn't come back to bed, I went in the office. Patient was gone. Carl was dead.
0: Could it have been one of the regular patients?
1: I don't think so, or Carl would have mentioned his name.
0: Total stranger, no connection with your husband, nobody saw him.
1: I guess I'm asking the impossible, aren't I? Maybe I'd better forget the whole thing and let the police think what they want.
0: No, Mrs. Eberhardt. I'll find the man for you.
1: You really think you can?
0: Yes, sure. Now, don't you worry. Everything is going to be all right, I promise.

0: even if I am on the police force, I'm homicide, not traffic. So if you get a ticket, don't expect me to fix it.
1: All right, Corbett, you don't like the way I drive? Get out.
0: Well, aren't you a little ray of sunshine today?
1: I offered to give you a lift to headquarters.
0: Yes, Waring, so you could pump me about the Eberhardt case.
1: Well, a lot of good it did me.
0: I told you all we know, Waring.
1: Which adds up to a big fat zero. You haven't any more on the missing patient than I have.
0: If there is a missing patient.
1: There is, Sergeant. You know there is.
0: Oh, no, Waring. Just because you stuck your neck out, don't expect me to follow.
1: Look, I said I'd find that character for her, Corbett, and I will.
0: More power to you. After all, there are only 10 million people in New York.
1: That's right. So why couldn't at least one of them have seen this guy?
0: Still assuming there is such a guy.
1: Or why couldn't he have left a clue? Why isn't there something, one measly lead to his identity? Or why can't I keep my big mouth shut?
0: Now, that, Waring, is the question.
1: Promising Mrs. Eberhardt I'd find the guy when there's not a single thing to go on. Don't worry. Just leave it to me. Everything is going to be all right. You know something, Corbett? I must be nuts.
0: Waring, for the first time in my life, I'm inclined to agree with you.

0: And now, back to the adventures of the Falcon. A few days have passed since Mike Waring promised to pick a man out of nowhere. Now Mike has cooled off, gone to work on it, and he seems a little more cheerful as he enters Sergeant Corbett's office at headquarters.
1: Hello, Corbett.
2: Well, Waring, you look a little more human today. For you, that's quite a feat.
1: Well, I'm feeling better, Corbett.
2: What happened? Mrs. Eberhardt fire you?
1: No, and I don't think she will. I hate to spoil your fun, Corbett, but I'm on the track of the missing patient.
2: You don't say.
1: Oh, I do say. I've been checking. Two fellas were spotted looting cargo on the waterfront the night of the murder.
2: Yeah, I heard about it. Suspected of being part of a smuggling ring.
1: So what? So the two guys got away, but they were shooting. The cop who spotted them is sure he hit one.
2: Oh, you think?
1: Eberhardt's isn't far from the pier, and if the fella had a bullet in him, he'd need a doctor. And then, he might want to shut the doctor up.
2: Yeah, could be. But if the guys got away, you still don't know who they are.
1: You should keep in touch with the other departments, Corbett. Joey Decker was identified as one of the men.
2: The one who got hit?
1: No, the other one. They picked Decker up the next day. He denies any part of it. Denies he was ever at the pier. But he has no alibi, and they booked him. He's out on bail.
2: So if we could crack Decker...
1: That's right, Corbett. If we can make him name his partner, I'm willing to bet we'll have our missing patient.
2: So what are we waiting for?
1: Who's waiting?
2: Okay, Waring. Only this time I drive. In a squad car.

0: Hope Decker's in.
1: No, he wouldn't be if we announced ourselves, so we can only take a chance.
0: Yeah. Well, now...
2: Sounds like trouble.
1: Yeah, come on, Corbett.
2: Yeah. Here's Decker's apartment. That's where it's coming from.
0: Yeah.
2: We better try to break this door in.
1: Yeah, hold on. Wait a minute.
0: Huh?
1: They've stopped.
0: Well, maybe now they'll answer.
3: Come on in there. Open up.
4: Who is it?
3: Police. All right,
4: just a minute.
2: Well, make it a short minute.
0: Wonder what was going on in there.
1: Just a nice friendly argument.
0: Well, if one of those friends doesn't open this door pretty quick, I'm still going to kick it in.
1: I think somebody's coming.
5: What do you want?
2: Catch him, Waring.
5: I've got him. Here, I'll drag him to this chair. There.
1: Oh, brother, how cold.
0: Yeah. Way his face is pushed out of shape, he wasn't playing solitaire.
1: Yeah, which means that whoever did this is probably still in the apartment. I better have a look.
0: Yeah, go to it, Waring. I'll see if I can bring this fellow around.
1: Right. Hey, Corbett.
2: Yeah, what is it?
1: There's a back door and it's open. Whoever we're looking for has probably left.
2: Well, he can't be far. Maybe you can catch him.
1: Right, I'm on my way.

0: Homicide, Sergeant Corbett.
1: Hello, Corbett.
0: Where in blazes are you? You've been gone 15 minutes.
1: I went down the back way to the street. A fellow was just getting in a taxi, so I followed.
0: Did he spot you?
1: No, he went to the bus station on 34th and picked up a package from a baggage locker. Then he went down to Penn Station. He's eating now at a lunch stand in the station. I'm calling from a booth where I can watch him.
0: Are you sure he's the guy we're after?
1: Well, he was at Decker's. His left arm's in a sling. Seems to add up.
0: Well, stick with him. I've got an ambulance here for Decker. They don't need me, so where do I find you?
1: Public phone where the operator's on duty. Long Island side, Penn Station. If I'm not here, that means our friend finished his meal and shoved off.
0: Well, don't worry, Waring. I'll be there before his coffee cools.

0: But you made it just in time. He left the stand. He's headed for the subway. Come on.
1: Right.
0: There he is. Passing the newsstand. The tall guy in the tan top coat.
1: Oh, yeah. Yeah, I see the sling. What gets me the worrying is how he could do the job on Decker with one arm out of commission.
0: Well, I guess he can still hold a gun in his hand. That way he could keep Decker from fighting back and he could slap him around with his good arm.
1: Hey, going through the turnstile.
0: Yeah, I thought he might. Sorry, I've got dimes ready. Let's hurry it up. We don't want him to hop a train that we can't catch.
1: All right.
0: All right, I'll put the dime in. Corbett, go on through.
1: Okay. Over here, Waring. These are the stairs he took.
0: Yeah.
1: Hey, there's a train on the platform. Come on, quick.
0: You see him, Corbett?
1: Yes, he's getting in the last car. Hurry up, Waring. The doors are closing. All right. Come on. All right, Waring. I've got the door. Come on, get in, quick.
0: Oh, that was close.
1: Ooh. Hey, now I see his face. I know that guy, huh? He's Ernie Crane. I questioned him on another case. Uh-oh, he sees me. And he knows me. Look, he's pushing toward the back.
0: That's all right. The doors are closed. He can't get out.
1: He can't get out the back door to the tracks.
0: Yeah.
1: He's opening it. Come on. Excuse me, please. Let me through here, please. Pardon me, please. Doggone it, he jumped to the train, Scotty.
0: Well, keep going before it picks up too much speed.
1: I

0: No use, Crane. These openings in the tunnel wall make dandy foxholes so you and I can keep shooting it out until Corbett comes back with help. You're not getting anywhere. Why don't you give yourself up? Well, I guess that's my answer. What's the matter, Crane? Out of bullets? Well, here's where we get together, then.
1: All right, Crane. Stop fumbling with that clip. You should have known you couldn't get it in fast enough with that bum arm.
2: If I can't get it in a gun, maybe it'll do some good in your face.
1: No! Hey! No, you don't. You're not going anywhere.
2: Let's go.
1: I don't know what you're trying to prove, but you can't put up a fight with that arm.
2: I
1: told you. Now, why don't you quit? Look out. You come against the third rail of curtains for both of
2: you. You're not taking me.
1: This is the way you want it.
2: Here it is.
1: Oh. All right, Chum. Now, get up. Hurry up. There's a train coming.
2: Oh, I can't.
1: Well, here, I'll help you out. Now, hurry up.
2: Oh.
1: Sorry, but if we don't move fast...

0: And I just managed to drag him out of the way in time, Corbett.
1: Yeah, good that you did, Waring. Treasury boys hoped to pump him about the smuggling outfit, and they couldn't very well if he was mangled.
0: And I don't know how far they'll get. He doesn't seem to want to talk.
1: He'll talk. And that package of rocks he had with him would do a lot of talking for him. A couple of diamonds in there that are the size of golf balls.
0: Yeah, well, the main thing, as far as I'm concerned, is that I've proved Mrs. Eberhardt's story about the midnight visitor.
1: Oh?
0: Yeah, I'm calling her now to tell her the good news. Hello? May I speak to Mrs. Eberhardt, please? What? When? I see. All right, thanks. No, goodbye. Well, how do you like that?
1: Well, seeing as how I'm not a mind reader, I wouldn't know. How do I like what, Waring?
0: That was a nurse. Mrs. Eberhardt is unconscious.
1: Huh?
0: Yeah, seems she was beaten up this afternoon, too.

0: back to the adventures of the Falcon.
1: Half an hour has passed since Mike Waring learned that Mrs. Eberhardt was beaten unconscious. He's gone to see her, and now she opens her swollen eyes.
2: Is that you, Mr. Waring?
3: Yes, Mrs. Eberhardt. Now, don't try to talk yet.
2: Oh, I want to talk. I saw the man this time. I can give a description.
3: Well, good. I hope it fits the man we caught.
2: Oh, you've caught him?
3: Mm-hmm. Well, we caught somebody. Now, if we can tie him to you, the whole thing will fit together.
2: Well, this man was tall, wore a tan top coat. He had a long face, long, sharp nose, thin lips, and his left arm was in a sling.
3: Well, I guess that does it.
2: Is it the same man?
3: Yes. What did he want with you?
2: Well, I'm not sure. It was so confusing. He said I knew, but I didn't. He held a gun in his left hand and hit me with his right hand. Told me to talk. Said, I killed Carl.
3: You killed Carl?
2: That's what he said.
3: Did he mention the diamonds?
2: Diamond? What diamond? Oh. Oh, maybe that's what he meant. Stones, he said. Something about stones. That could be diamonds.
3: Yes, it could.
2: But I don't understand. Carl didn't have any.
3: No, it's all right, Mrs. Eberhardt. Don't try to talk anymore.
2: But that man...
3: Oh, now, don't you worry about him. We've got him where we want him. And he had the diamonds on him, so that angle is taken care of. But the murder was another matter. However, now that you can identify him, I think we can take care of that, too.
4: All right now, Crane, are you going to talk or aren't you?
5: I hate to disappoint you, Sergeant, but I can't think of a thing to say.
4: Oh. Waring, I'd like to give this character a dose of his own medicine. He likes to rough up people.
3: I don't think it's necessary, Corbett. The diamonds on him definitely tie him to the smuggling mob.
4: That's right.
3: And Mrs. Eberhardt's identification will tie him to Eberhardt.
4: Uh-huh.
3: And finally, his beating up Decker.
5: Who's Decker?
4: As if you don't know.
5: Oh, you'd be surprised how many things I don't know, Sergeant.
4: You're too modest, Crane.
6: Rizzo!
7: Yes, Sergeant.
6: Send Decker in.
7: Right. All right, Decker, inside.
8: Okay. What do you want with me, Sergeant?
4: We have a friend of yours here.
8: Huh? Him?
4: Yeah.
8: I don't know him.
4: You don't know Crane?
8: I never saw him before in my life.
4: You mean he's not the guy who did that job on your face this afternoon?
8: I told you, I never saw him before.
5: Keep it up, Sergeant. You're doing fine.
3: Well, you might have expected this, Corbett. Decker's been denying any part in the jewel smuggling. Naturally, he's going to deny any tie-up with Crane.
4: Yeah.
3: Still, I don't see why he's so worried about a smuggling charge when we've got a murder rap to hang on him.
8: What's that, Waring?
3: You heard me, Decker. You're the one who killed Dr. Eberhardt.
8: I never even heard of a Doc Eberhardt.
3: He's the doctor Crane went to after the shooting on the pier. You must have followed him there.
8: I didn't. I wasn't on the pier. I didn't go to the doctor's.
3: Well, Crane must have passed out while the doctor was working on him. The doctor was going to phone the police. That's when you showed up. You killed him to keep him from calling the police.
8: Oh, you're crazy. Crane had the rocks. Crane went to the doctors. Why do you try to drag me in?
3: How do you know Crane had the rocks unless you were with him on the pier?
8: Well, I mean, I... All right, so I was on the pier. Crane got me into it, but he took the rocks, and him and me split up. I didn't even see him again until this afternoon when he tried to scare me into shutting up about him. That's why he beat up on me.
9: Hey, you little rat.
8: Wait!
9: That's enough, Crane. Lay off.
8: All right,
9: Murray.
8: I've got Decker right.
4: Hold on, you.
3: Now that Decker's talking, Corbett, I think you can wrap up the case.
8: You bet I'm talking. Crane took the rocks.
3: That's right, Decker.
8: And he killed the doctor.
3: No, that's wrong, Decker. I still nominate you for that. So just keep talking and you'll prove it.

0: stove.
1: Oh, hello, Mr. Waring. Come in.
0: Thank you. Now, how do you feel today?
1: Better, thanks. I hear you solved the case.
0: Uh-huh.
1: And I understand the man who attacked me wasn't the murderer.
0: Oh, that's right. It wasn't Crane. It was his partner, Decker.
1: But how did you know?
0: Well, I was sure the murderer had the diamonds. Since Crane was looking for them, he obviously wasn't the murderer.
1: I see.
0: He thought you might have them, but you couldn't tell him anything, or he wouldn't have had to try Decker. That meant you weren't the murderer.
1: And that leaves Decker.
0: That's right. Crane was able to go directly to the diamonds when he left Decker, so Decker must have told him where they were.
1: Mm-hmm. Well, I don't know how to thank you for clearing this up, Mr. Waring.
0: Yeah, you hired me to do a job. I did it, that's all.
1: And risked your life doing it. Don't minimize it.
0: Would have been a bigger risk if I hadn't.
1: What do you mean?
0: If I hadn't cleared things up after the promises I made, Sergeant Corbett would have razzed the life out of me. Good night, Mrs. Everhart.
2: All right, get set, both of you. Here comes the count.
3: 5 seconds. Countdown.
4: We'll back be ready. And if all goes as planned, we should land on Mars within 60 days.
5: Just
4: the first man to travel in space. Dr. Zeno, the whole world will be watching us today. Just think of it. If we're successful, it'll mean the beginning of a brand new adventure. But we'll never equal before.
5: 13, 12, 11, 8. He's wrong, Buck. He's wrong. He's on fire. He's attacking something. Quick, my troll. Quickly, check everything. Hold on, Dr. Zeno. I know what we've forgotten. Stop. This is all we need to get to the planet Mars.
6: So quick, man. What is it?
5: It's Bob.

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4: Day, why did you ever leave a soft job as a reporter to become a freelance writer? Or why did you ever advertise for adventure? Oh, I know, it makes you feel like a kid with a box of Cracker Jack. Now you can't stop. You might run across a juicy peanut, or that grand prize is supposed to come in each and every package. But you know by now that storylines, like money, don't grow on trees. Susie, where have you been?
5: You know where I've been, Mr. Holliday. Down to Star Times after the mail.
4: Oh, yes, the mail. What's in Box 13?
2: Box 13, starring Alan Ladd as Dan Holliday. And now, Box 13. Starring Alan Ladd as Dan Holliday.
4: Box 13. I wish I'd never rented the thing. Wish I'd never even thought of it.
5: Mr. Holliday, you're early this morning.
4: Well, I had to see if my new secretary's on the ball.
5: You know, since you rescued me from that nut factory down to Star Times, I'd work my fingers off the elbows for you.
4: Uh-oh, now take it easy, Susie. You'll need those elbows to lean on when things get dull around here.
5: Dull? Oh, things don't get dull around you, Mr. Holliday.
4: Hey, what's that you're writing, a love letter?
5: Yeah, it's a love letter to your publisher.
4: Uh-oh.
5: He wants to know, where are the chapters you promised for the new book?
4: And what are you telling him, Susie?
5: A lie. A big fat one.
4: Thanks.
5: By the way, where are those chapters, Mr. Holliday?
4: If I had them, my secretary would have lots of extra work. You don't like extra work, do you, Susie?
5: Well, I don't like your worried look. When you don't have chapters, you have that look.
4: Oh, does it show so much?
5: Like a chinchilla coat in a dime store.
4: It's the hallmark of my profession, Susie. Say, what was in Box 13 today?
5: Some goof wants you should fly to Mars with him in his homemade rocket.
4: Oh, brother.
5: Oh, yes. 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
4: Those guys don't read adventure wanted ads. Too busy dreaming up singing commercials.
5: Someone wants you to go to that broadcast awful bad.
4: Yeah.
5: She wrote please in the back of the envelope.
4: She?
5: Yeah, she. And I don't like her taste in lipstick. The one she wrote this with is the color of blood.

0: on high.
1: Time for Drama has presented The Wind Is Down, starring Jean Blake. In the cast were Robert Taylor as John, Agnes Sloan as Grandmother, and Marvin Masterson as the butler. This is FBC, the Federal Broadcasting Company.
2: Sorry, sir, we're closing the studio.
3: Huh? Oh, sure. I was meeting someone. They must have stood me up.
2: Someone in the cast, sir?
3: Yes, it could be.
2: I think they've all gone, but you might try the stage entrance.
3: Oh, thanks. How do I get there?
2: Around the back of the building, sir. Just opposite the parking lot.
4: You boulder idiot. What's with your going?
3: Sorry, I didn't see you coming around the corner.
4: You autograph hounds always clutter up the entrance. For that, I'll not give you mine. Step aside there. Oh, don't mind him, son. He's just an old ham. A has-been.
3: Oh, that's a heavy hunk of ham. Who is he, Pop?
4: His name's Marvin Masterson.
3: Not the Marvin Masterson.
4: Yep. He's washed up in pictures. Through on the stage, too. There's bits on the air now.
3: Say, didn't I see him play a butler on Time for Drama tonight?
4: Yep. How the mighty have fallen.
3: Say, Pop, you read that like an actor.
4: Well, one once. Oh, nothing like Masterson, of course. And I can appreciate how he must feel.
3: Well, someone else did, too, when he said, fame, it is the flower of a day that dies when the next sun rises.
4: You an actor?

0: this year's holiday. It is an honor to have you once more at Mayfair. You have deserved it for too long.
1: Working hard, Henri.
0: Always. But tonight, you relax. You have your name, Miss Holiday?
1: Hmm? What do you mean?
0: A charming young lady waiting for you at your table.
2: I'd hoped you'd come, Mr. Holliday.
1: Why, you're Jean Blake.
2: Yes. I must talk with you.
1: We'll order later, Honor. Now, what is this all about?
2: Oh, I suppose I am being rather mysterious.
1: I'm used to mystery. Besides not owning a pencil, what's your problem?
2: Pencil?
1: Yes, that lipstick you write notes with comes off on things.
2: Oh. I'm in danger, Mr. Holliday. Grave danger.
1: Well, why come to me?
2: I know about you in Box 13. You advertise adventure wanted. Will go any place, do anything. I need help, so...
1: So?
2: Mr. Holliday, I'm going to be killed. I'll do anything you ask. But you must help me. You must.
1: Oh, no. Look, Miss Blake, I'm a writer, not a detective.
0: Oh, Monsieur Holliday.
1: Yes, Honor.
0: There is a call for you. May I plug in the phone?
1: A call? Oh, sure. Excuse me, please. Hello?
3: You're engaged in an interesting adventure tonight. Aren't you, Mr. Holliday?
1: You must be psychic. Who's this?
3: If seeing into your future is being psychic, I suppose I am. You see, when I ring off, I know you will tell that beautiful young woman sitting next to you that you can't help her.
1: Oh?
3: Surprised?
1: Yeah, a little. What makes you so sure?
3: If you don't send her away, you won't be able to help her. Or anyone else.
1: That I don't see.
3: Something else you don't see. It's a gun. It's aimed precisely between your eyes. No, don't look around. You can't see it from there. But an expert marksman can see you. However, every move...
1: You're in this restaurant?
3: Interesting situation, isn't it? Hundreds of people around you, and you don't know which one you're speaking with, or which will shoot you, if you don't do what you're told. Get rid of that girl, Holliday. Now.
1: Now, Miss Blake.
2: You will help me.
1: But, Miss Blake,
2: but you must. You simply must. Look, I'll pay you anything.
1: I don't want your money, Miss Blake. I want you to see the police.
2: Help me?
1: No.
2: That's final?
1: That's final.
2: Very well. Goodbye, Mr. Holliday.
1: Well, nice going, Holliday. A young woman in distress pleads for help, and what do? Send her out into the night alone. But you had to do it. So that madman on the phone wouldn't hurt somebody. Now you've got to find her and fast. Henri? Henri?
0: Oui, Mr. Holliday?
1: That girl who just left, Jean Blake. Did you see where she went?
0: Oui, monsieur. She walked towards the park.
1: Well, this is the park, but no Jean Blake. Oh, there she is.
4: Miss Blake, wait!
1: It's all right, Miss Blake.
2: Oh,
1: Anne Holliday.
2: Oh, but I thought...
1: No time for thinking. Get in my car quickly.
2: What can I do? What
1: can I do? Oh, now easy, Miss Blake. Come on, try to be calm. Can you tell me who's in the bedroom?

0: one thing we can do.
1: What?
0: Go to the police. You can relax now, Holiday. You're off that hook. The Blake gal's probably back home, and you can bet they put a cop to stand guard at the door. Sure, Holiday, this would have made a great springboard for a yarn. But you're out of it now. I'll just forget the whole thing. Anyway, what would you have done for the last chapter? Last chapter. Of course, if you should go back to the Mayfair for lunch tomorrow, you just might run across something interesting.
2: Soft as much. I've seen your pictures on dust jackets of your very exciting books. I'm a fan of yours.
0: Well, have a seat, Mr. Masters.
2: Ah, you recognize me. Have we bumped into one another before?
0: Well, I'd call it a near miss. But along with a few million others, I'd recognize you anyway.
2: Personally, I detest dining alone. Since no one was with you, I took the liberty.
0: My pleasure, sir.
2: Thank you. Henri, serve my dinner here.
3: You in, monsieur?
0: Your voice is very distinctive, Mr. Masterson. Seems I've heard it just recently.
2: Of course. It was on the radio. I have been doing a bit of that, you know. Simply for amusement, of course.
0: Oh, yes. Oh, yes, I saw you on Jean Blake's show last evening. You played the butler.
2: Yes. I asked them not to credit me. He's just dabbling with radio. A new medium, you see.
0: Well, I'm sure the name Masterson means a great deal, even to the radio audience.
2: The public soon forget.
3: I call Monsieur Arl again. The phone is connected.
0: Oh, thanks, son. Hello?
4: Hello, Mr. Holiday. It won't happen. I told you about it.
2: Holiday. What's wrong?
0: Jean Blake. She's just been murdered.
5: 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And now, back to Box 13. Starring Alan Ladd as Dan Holiday.
0: Well, what a sleuth you turned out to be, Holiday. You sit in on a mutual admiration session with a tired old ham actor. And the gal you're trying to protect gets knocked off.
6: Hold it, Mac. Where do you think you're going?
0: Miss Blake.
6: Miss Blake ain't seeing nobody.
0: Yeah, that's for sure. She's dead.
6: Dead? Are you crazy, mister? I've been here all the time.
0: Which part of the duplex is hers?
6: Upstairs. But you
0: come on. Is this it?
6: Yes. But I...
0: Come on, bust it in. See what I mean?
6: Huh? What did she take?
0: Suicide. You better look again. She was shot.
6: That's impossible. I'd have heard something. I've been here 6 hours and I ain't heard no shot.
0: But there were 3 shots. I heard them just 15 minutes ago.
6: You heard them? You wasn't here 15 minutes ago. Or was you?
0: Were you?
6: I told you I've been here 6 hours.
0: Didn't you leave for cigarettes or something?
7: I told you I've been here.
0: Yeah, I know you've been here 6 hours. But who was around before I got here?
7: No one. That is, nobody but them.
0: Nobody but who?
7: The tenants of the other apartment. An old guy and his daughter, name of Masterson.
0: Masterson?
7: Look, Mac, you know too much about this. I'm holding you till I get the inspector down here.
0: Sure, when you're phoning in, tell headquarters to send along a magician's manual.
7: Huh?
0: You didn't hear any shots. This thing must have been done with mirrors. Did you talk to Miss Blake after you left her last night? No, not till she phoned me this noon, Inspector. At the restaurant.
8: She phoned you at the restaurant this noon?
0: Yeah, that's right. I was having lunch with a guy from downstairs, Marvin Masterson.
8: Well, I got news for you, Holliday. If you talked to anybody, it wasn't Miss Blake.
0: What do you mean?
8: She couldn't have telephoned you. She's been dead over 12 hours.
0: Holliday. Holliday, where's that good ear you're supposed to have? Sure, you would swear it was Miss Blake's voice. But she was dead 12 hours before. Look, Holliday, we're trying to find the last chapter. But even you couldn't write this one. But it was her voice. Come on now, think, Holliday. What did she say over the phone?
9: It's going to happen. What I told you about, I know it is. If only you could come now.
0: There was something else that came over that wire. Something a good ear would have picked up. Holliday, think. What else did you hear with that phone? A clock. A clock sounding the Westminster Abbey chimes.

0: Yes. Coming. Yes?
1: Miss Masterson? I'm Dan Holliday.
0: Oh, yes. Good evening. Won't you come in?
1: I'm sorry to intrude.
0: Oh, not at all. Father told me he lunched with you this noon.
1: Oh, yes. Is your father at home?
0: No.
1: Oh.
0: Is there something I can do?
1: Yes. Answer a few questions, if you will.
0: Well, if it's about that poor girl upstairs, the police have already questioned Father and me extensively. Poor Father. He was so upset he went out to our beach cottage for a few days.
1: I'd like very much to know...
0: Can't you get your information from headquarters?
1: No.
0: Why?
1: You see, I know more than the police do.
0: Isn't withholding evidence of crime, Mr. Holliday?
1: Yes. So is aiding and abetting a murder.
0: I'm afraid that's not very clear.
1: Some details are not clear to me. That's why I'm here.
0: Are you insinuating that...
1: No. I'm accusing.
0: Accusing whom of what?
1: A father and his daughter of murder and abetting a murder, respectively.
0: Ridiculous.
1: I don't think so.
0: I get it. This is just a gag cooked up between you and my father. Well, it really isn't very funny.
1: It's no gag. Your father murdered Jean Blake. And I believe you helped me, Miss Masterson. And now I'm sure.
0: Is my silence that expressive?
1: No, but your clock strikes the Westminster chime.
0: Chime? I don't see what they've got to do with it.
1: I see several things. Your fancy record player, for one. It does have an attachment that makes recording, doesn't it?
0: Mr. Howard, you have no right to ask questions. The police got all the information they wanted.
1: But not the evidence to convict Marvin Masterson. I know he's a murderer.
0: You'll have to prove that.
1: This noon over the phone, I heard Jean Blake calling for help. Then I heard the shot that killed her.
0: Well, if my father was dining with you at the time, how could he be the killer?
1: I heard the murder, but not at the time it was committed. It was you, Miss Masterson, who telephoned me at the restaurant.
0: Are you trying to say I'm clever enough to go through that shooting routine and then fake Jean Blake's voice over the phone?
1: It was Miss Blake's voice, all right. However, I heard it 12 hours after your father killed her in this apartment. Later, he carried her body upstairs.
0: That's fantastic.
1: Is it? Mind if I go through this collection of records? I should find the one Jean Blake was forced to cut on this machine before she was shot to death.
0: No, don't, please.
1: Oh, you did play that record I heard on the phone.
0: Yes. But I thought it was a joke Father was playing on someone. He found me a few minutes before and told me what to do.
1: What did you think when you discovered Miss Blake was dead?
0: I was frantic. You see, Father warned me to forget all about the record. He refused to answer any of my questions. Mr. Holliday, my father can't be responsible for this tragedy. He's just a broken old man. He was the idol of millions for so long, and now they don't want him anymore. It's breaking his heart. Please, I'm begging you to forget all about this, Mr. Holliday.
1: You can't support your father from a murder charge.
0: Well, what will you do with him?
1: I'm sorry, Miss Masterson, but I'll have to take up that.
2: Don't touch that cabinet, Holliday.
1: Oh, you didn't like the beat, Masterson.
2: I didn't draw. You're too clever to be out of my sight.
1: Being at this end of your gun might indicate otherwise.
2: But I don't want guns pointing at me. Get out of the way!
0: He was going to shoot you.
1: Oh, you're so right. Fortunately, you got in the way. Are you convinced now that he killed Miss Blake?
0: Yes. I'm afraid I am. How did you know it was blown here, not up in Jean's apartment?
1: Jean didn't have a clock. It strikes the Westminster Abbey chime. This is Box 13, starring Alan Ladd as Dan Holliday.

0: nation heart. To the broad syndicate. It boasts and begs. It begs arms of homage from the throng. And oft the throng denies its charity.
1: Holiday.
0: What's that, Inspector?
1: I said that Masterson was a fool. Imagine his in-stream jealousy of a young performer leading him into a murder plot.
0: Oh, I know, but after all, look at it from Masterson's viewpoint. He'd been a great star, and Murray was reduced to playing a bit.
1: Hmm.
0: Support of a girl he considered an upstart.
1: Yeah. Well, it's too bad.
0: Yeah, his thinking went awry on him. He figured if he got rid of her, they might rebuild a shoe around him.
1: The old boy with Marie is a peck of peanut brittle.
2: Well, Mr. Holliday, could I go over to Star Times and see what's in Box 13?
0: Well, not this morning, Susie. Today we work.
2: Chapters for our publisher?
0: Chapters for our dear publisher.
2: Good. Oh, say, before we start, there's a letter here for you.
0: A letter? What's it say?
2: It's from the man who owns the apartment building where you live.
0: Yeah?
2: It says, your rent is past due. Get it up or get out.
0: Oh, fine. Next week, same time, Alan Ladd stars as Dan Holliday in Walks 13.

0: through the courtesy of Paramount Pictures, and may currently be seen in Wild Harvest. Box 13 is directed by Ted Hediger, with an original story by Frank Hart Crosby. The part of Susie is played by Sylvia Picker. Original music was composed and conducted by Rudy Schrager. This is a Mayfair production.
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4: The Adventures of Frank Race, starring Paul Dubov. The war changed many things, the face of the earth and the people on it. Before the war, Frank Race worked as an attorney, but he traded his law books for the cloak and dagger of the OSS. And when it was over, his former life was over too. Adventure had become his business. The Adventures of

0: we join Frank Race for the adventure of the sobbing bodyguard.
1: It wasn't what you might call a respectable hour, and I had nothing left but a grunt of relief as I doused the light and burrowed into the bedding. There'd been a meeting with two former combat companions, a pair of lusty travelers intent upon my liquid downfall. I'd outlasted them, but now, with morning threatening to crack at any minute, I needed no crystal ball to forecast what it held for me, a fat hangover. But before I could concentrate on oblivion, there came a sound from the living room. I heard the switch click, and then... That you, Mark?
2: Yeah. Hang in a second.
1: What goes on?
2: All right. Dead.
1: Finally, what have you been doing? Packing someone on your back?
2: Look, you know what I'm not. You're kidding.
1: Well, I hope you're kidding. I'm in no condition to nursemaid a drunk.
2: Look, your father?
1: Oh, I'm sober enough. You actually have someone in there?
2: Grace, remember when you were in Italy last summer by yourself?
1: Yes.
2: Well, I took a fare up to Saratoga for the races. While I was up there, I get into a beef with Eddie Harrington.
1: I'm a little muddy. The name rings no bell.
2: Look, get rid of it, will you? Nightclub owner, hard guy. We get into an argument at the track, and I bust him in his snoot, and he has his boys working over.
1: And this is the first time you tell me about it.
2: Well, I guess I was kind of ashamed of being more. Of course, it took four of them to do it, you understand?
1: I understand. And does all this have something to do with the fare you just unloaded in the living room?
2: It does indeed, brother. That lump in there happens to be Harrington.
1: Come again, will you? If he's drunk, why bring him here? Or are we conducting a haven for lushers?
2: Please listen to me. The guy in there ain't drunk. He's dead.
1: That brought me out of bed and sent me into the living room with a lunge. Mark's passenger lay spilled over the end of the divan. A big fella, the athletic type, gone to seed. His features, even in death, held to a sadistic leer.
2: That's quite a deal, huh?
1: That's the story, and it better be good.
2: There ain't nothing good about it. Look, I am in Follies, having me a cup of coffee. When I come out, here is this lad planted in the cab. A guy I had a rhubarb with, the guy that had me beat up. And he's dead, my hack of a bullet through the sconce. So right there I say to myself, Donovan, you are behind the well-known double four-ball.
1: Bullet through the ear, could have been suicide.
2: You kid with no gun around? No, face, no. Brains and homicide would just snort at that one. I got to plant this boy in somebody else's doorstep, that's all. I got to think about it with great care.
1: Mark, the smart thing to do would be to call the police.
2: Oh, no, no. I don't want to do that, Race. First place, I tear the thing for a frame. Not against me in particular, you understand? It's just that somebody perforated this guy and wants a patsy to pin it on. I happen to fit. Motive and everything.
1: All right, if you want to play it that way. But if the police do move in, it'll be that much tougher. Why don't you just dump him out in the street somewhere right away?
2: I picked up a tail the moment I pull away from Follies. A prowl car, no less. Latched on, wouldn't let go. Followed me right here to the door. Made a make like this boy was a drunk I was delivering home.
1: It's all two pats. Are they still outside?
2: Nah, I think they left. I'll have a look.
3: Hey.
1: Still there?
3: Yeah. There's another one pulling up behind him.
2: Thing is getting tight in the French bathing suit. I'm going to get out of here.
1: Wait, what for?
2: Them cops.
1: If they take you, I'll have you out in a matter of hours.
2: Look, nothing doing. I never liked the clink. If you really want to help me, here's something you should know. Harrington and I got into that fracas because of a dame he was shoving around, see? Dish by the name of Coral Kennedy. Last I heard, she was singing somewhere in Jersey City. I'll see you later.
1: He got clear of the room by a scant couple of minutes. The visiting group included a patrolman and a couple of plainclothes officers. One of the detectives I knew, a Lieutenant Kessel. This was a complication because we'd never liked each other.
4: This layout belong to you, Race?
1: I've been under that impression. What's the picture? Am I being evicted?
4: I'll laugh at that one after breakfast. But I'm not so liable to gag on it. And explain the lad on the divan.
1: Looks a little inebriated.
4: He's dead and you know it. How'd he get in here?
1: All you had to do was push the door open. He might have done the same thing.
4: The bullet hole in his head? Why don't you stop? Where's the other guy that lives in the apartment? He was spotted packing this cargo in here.
1: What's the pitch, Kessel? It's all so pat. You're knowing just when to arrive and tabbing Donovan so neatly. He felt he was being framed by someone. Looks as though he's right.
4: You helped him get away, didn't you?
1: You can put that one back in your hat, Lieutenant. I know nothing about this business. Anything I do for Donovan from now on will be done in my capacity as a licensed investigator.
4: Yeah? Well, first you're going to stand a little investigating yourself. Starting as of now.
1: What with the medical examiner and pictures and questions, it was 8 o'clock before I was able to detach myself long enough to grab a shower. After this, Kessel finally and grudgingly indicated that I wasn't to be taken in. So I went out for a breakfast of dry toast and black coffee. While I ordered, another customer slid onto the stool beside me. Plump, sleek, well-manicured, he eyed the counterman with the quiet gaze of a snake digesting a rabbit.
2: Let me have some coffee, too. Make sure it's hot or I'll push your face in. Hey, Vince. Remember me?
1: I remember you. Flip Thompson.
2: I come in here so I could talk to you.
1: I'm gratified.
2: I hear you got Addie Harrington's body over to your place.
1: They're full of news.
2: I hear things. But this is hard to believe. You see, Race, I've been working as Harrington's bodyguard. And I couldn't help feeling real hurt if that was really Addie's body.
1: Sorry, Flip, you'll have to read about it in the papers.
2: Keep stalling, I ain't gonna like it.
1: Look, Flip, I've had a tough night. I've got a headache. Start nagging me and your face will go into the coffee.
2: You never try nothing like that with me, Race. You'll only get your fingers down your throat. A long way down.
1: All right. Now that we've both made faces at each other, why don't we just say so long?
3: Race.
1: Yes?
3: That ain't really happening.
1: Buy a paper flip. Read all about it.
4: A nightclub at noon. It's like looking at an unmade bed. And the yellow slipper in Jersey City was no exception. But there was nothing dowdy about the girl I found there practicing new vocal numbers.
5: No. I don't mind taking time out. But if you're an agent, I already have one.
4: Do I look like an agent?
5: They come in all shapes and sizes. I don't know anything about your mentality.
4: I'm not an agent.
5: Wouldn't be a better job, would it? No deal, a strange thing.
4: Put away the truculence, will you? I came over here simply to ask an impersonal question.
5: Go ahead.
4: Can you think of any reason why Addie Harrington would want to commit suicide?
5: Can I...
4: She took time out for a few seconds and the wariness tightened across her features. She turned to the man at the piano. His swarthy personality looked more like a croupier than an accompanist.
5: Hear that, Rocco?
6: Yeah.
5: What would you say?
6: I would say Addie wouldn't commit suicide for nothing or nobody.
5: Well, Ray, here we are.
4: I ask you the question. No offense, Rocco, but would you mind getting lost?
6: Me? No mistake. Unless Coral tell me to go.
5: Take five, Rocco. Go get yourself a beer.
4: For some reason, Rocco didn't like it, but he left. And then I told the girl about Mark Donovan.
5: Oh, yes, the cab driver. Well, I certainly do remember him. See, Harrington got pretty mean that day. I think your friend saved me a mauling. Harrington was like that. I always wanted to wrestle.
4: And you had enough of that type?
5: I've had a hatful.
4: How about helping Donovan?
5: What can I do? I didn't even know Harrington was dead until you broke the news.
4: Who else could I talk to about Harrington?
5: Rocco Mentora. Rocco knew him pretty well, but Rocco never liked him. Rocco doesn't like questions.
4: Who else?
5: You could talk to Jean Harrington, Addie's wife.
4: Where would I find her, at his club?
5: Jean? She never went near the place. She wouldn't be caught dead in it.
4: Don't sound so bitter. Doesn't go with those freckles on your nose.
5: Fred, I can't help it. Singing in a $1.95 layout like this, and I could be in New York. If it weren't for Harrington, I would be.
4: New York isn't very far from here. When do you have a night off?
5: Tomorrow. But if you...
4: Dinner with me? I'm the mental type. I don't start wrestling until very late in the evening.
5: Oh. All right, Ray. Might be fun.
4: This thing was beginning to worry me. They brought Mark Donovan to trial. He might not fare so well. They'd bring out his liking for brawls. They'd dwell on a revenge motive. I had a friend with the district attorney's office, so I called him, only to find he'd gone on a vacation. But the call brought results. The office sent a visitor that evening, a deputy DA by the name of Manning.
7: You stirred up quite a fuss at the office this afternoon, Race. What's the gripe against the police department?
1: I thought I was talking to Carlson when I got on the phone. That's why it seemed as though I was popping off.
7: Well, they said you seemed to think the Homicide Bureau is pulling a fast one.
2: Oh, that's the nuts. There's nothing wrong with the department.
1: Nothing vicious, but a thick head by the name of Kessel happens to be handling the Harrington case. Someone gave him a tip on Mark Donovan. He can't think of anything else.
7: Oh, yeah. I know Kessel. One track mind. But what do you want us to do?
1: I called Carlson because I thought he might give me a break on information. I got nothing from Kessel but abuse.
7: Well, I'll do what I can to help. Right now, we don't know any more than was in the papers. But I'll keep in touch with you.
1: It was about an hour after he left that I got a call from Mark Donovan.
8: Rice, I think I'm in trouble.
1: Where are you?
8: Michael Chuckstone. You know, we're right around the corner.
1: What's the problem?
8: When Joe's at the front with Mike Dixon, they give me the double O. Now, if I had you here to sort of create one of them situations...
1: I'll be right there, right away. Stay put.
9: You ain't going nowhere, Rice. You're going to stay right here.
1: It was Rocco, the Jersey City piano player, standing just inside the doorway. There was fever in his eyes and the way he drew on the cigarette plastered to his lower lip and the way he gripped the automatic in his hand. He was feeling big and tough and in command of things. My guess would have been the stuff that dreams are made of. Bad dreams. Some drug that made him about the deadliest item in the city at the moment. I spoke soothingly to him.
10: Sit down, Rocco. We'll have something to drink.
9: Won't do you no good to try not to miss. Because I'm pulling a stopper. Right now.
0: We'll return to the adventures of Frank Race in just about 1 minute.

0: And now back to the adventures of Frank Race.
1: I was on the floor with the room full of gun smoke. The Rocco still at the door, looking as though he'd just been elevated to a priesthood. But his bullets hadn't spilled me. I dropped the split second before he fired, and now I feigned limpness, reasoning he'd come over for a closer look. He did. And when he got near enough, I grabbed! And now Rocco was down and out. It was probably going to be several minutes before he'd be capable of answering questions, and unfortunately, I couldn't hang around, not with Mark waiting for me. But at the drugstore, there was no sign of Mark. I slammed back to the apartment and found Rocco gone too, which left me floundering. So I called headquarters, and I learned that Mark Donovan had just been brought in and was being booked on suspicion of murder. Now I had two things to do. One was to see about freeing Mark. The other was to pay a visit to a woman I'd never met.
2: Cool and sparkling, she reminded me of fine glass. It was hard to picture as being married to a man like Addie Harrington. Then it occurred to me that I hadn't seen Addie Harrington at his best.
3: You're not a policeman, Mr. Ray.
2: How do you know?
3: You're too intelligent, Looker.
2: I can see I'm going to have to tread carefully with you.
3: Not unless you want to. I have a taste for big men. You also happen to be good looking.
2: And you, a brand new widow.
3: Addie and I were divorced 6 months ago. It was a parting without tears.
2: And you don't know a thing about what just happened to him?
3: Not a thing, Ray.
2: Yet right away you go into an act for me. A man you've never seen before. Why?
3: I don't know what you mean.
2: Look, Duchess, you're much too smooth to start gushing within the first 15 minutes. Unless you have a motive.
3: Oh, come on. You underestimate yourself.
2: You wouldn't want to tell me if Harrington carried heavy insurance, would you?
3: I would if I could, mister. But Addie Harrington always kept his affairs very much to himself, which was one of the reasons we were never compatible.
2: You happen to know anything about his death?
3: Only what I read in the newspapers. I've been out of town, Ray, so I got back only a few hours ago.
2: Uh-huh. Well, is there anything you can tell me about a lad called Rocco Mentora?
3: I don't believe I've ever heard of him.
2: With a slight touch of hesitation, indicating that your answer would hardly stand up against the lie machine.
3: Ray, for a man who isn't with the police, you're boringly inquisitive.
2: I'm sorry, Duchess, I have to be. In this case, it'll keep a friend of mine from being convicted of murder.
4: Ray, come on over.
2: Hello, Clemson.
4: Ray, this is Johnny Ortega. Climb in, I'll give you a lift.
2: No, thanks. I need the exercise.
4: What'd they tell you, Johnny? Cagey guy. Never wants to say nothing. Yeah, Ray, go on, look at me. So I've been bawling. Guy's got a right to bawl when a pal gets knocked off, ain't he? Well, ain't he?
2: I guess he has, Flip.
4: Eddie Harrington was a good guy. An unhappy guy, too. The pub going broke on him. There was no reason for to knock Addie off. Besides, it ain't good for a bodyguard's career to lose an employer. Who's this pal of yours that gunned him down, Race?
2: Hang up, Flip. You've got the wrong number.
4: You heard me. Who was he?
2: Sorry, Flip.
4: All right, you asked for it. Take him, Johnny.
5: Yeah.
2: Ortega had been standing alongside the car, and suddenly I found myself in the iron clutch of a hammer.
4: Now, maybe he'll talk before Ortega breaks your arm. Put a little pressure on him, Johnny.
5: Yeah.
4: Okay, give. Talker, Johnny. He'll twist that arm clear over your head. Give him another boost, Johnny.
2: When you're standing erect, there's an antidote for a hammerlock. But you have to get your feet clear of your man. Ortega, busy with his sadism, finally left himself open. So against his shin, I jammed a heavy heel. He let go of the hammerlock and sat down on the sidewalk to rock back and forth in agony. Flip Clemson stared in disbelief for a second, then stabbed at the car's glove compartment. But he dropped the gun, getting it out, and as he bent over, I jammed his head against the floorboard and got it myself.
5: You
2: just relax, Flip. And we'll all be happier. Personally, I have no hard feelings at all. Because you've just given me the probable reason for Addie Harrington's death. I got Mark out on a writ of habeas corpus. But with an inquest coming up, we were in need of information. So I called Detective Lieutenant Kessel. When I told him what I'd like to know about Jean Harrington, whether she had a boyfriend or not, His reply mirrored his feeling for private investigators.
5: Look, you're a shamus. Find out for yourself.
2: And that was that. I felt fortunate I could go to Manning in the DA's office.
6: I guess we can find that out for you, Race. Anything else?
2: I'd like to know if Harrington carried a big insurance policy, but I'll check on that myself. On the anxious seat now, I phoned Manning the next afternoon.
7: No dice, Race. At least no boyfriend we can turn up.
2: Thanks anyway.
7: What'd you learn about the insurance?
2: That part gels, Manning. One of the terms of their divorce settlement stipulated that Harrington keep up a $100,000 policy with Gene Harrington as beneficiary.
7: Yeah? What do you make of it?
2: Nothing I can prove yet, but I'm going to keep trying. It was the next night at dinner that Coral Kennedy told me she'd given up her Jersey City job and come to New York for good.
3: You see, with Harrington dead, I'm finally free.
2: Free?
3: Well, Addy had me under contract, and when I walked out on him, he wouldn't release me. That's why I was working under the phony name.
2: All of which might be an excellent motive for your having murdered Harrington.
3: Gosh, it could seem that way, couldn't it?
2: Except that he wasn't murdered.
3: What?
2: Well, at least that's my belief. I just wish I could prove it. There was plenty of reason for his suicide. Harrington was broke. Been drinking heavily, and his club was deep in the red.
3: When did you find out all this?
2: Today. I've been in half the bars and nightclubs in town.
3: Who'd want to make it look like murder when it's a suicide?
2: Mrs. Harrington, they were divorced, and one of the terms of the settlement was that Harrington maintain $100,000 insurance with her as beneficiary.
3: Oh.
2: But suicide on the part of the insured always voids a policy.
3: Well, I've got some news, too, Race. I went by Harrington's nightclub today. It was closed, but I ran into Addie's man there, his Filipino houseboy. He told me that Addie'd been feeling morbid and depressed. He said Addie took an overdose of sleeping pills just a week ago, but got sick and snapped out of it.
2: My angel, where can I find that boy?
3: I got his address right here. Oh, gosh, Race, I left it in my other purse. It's at the apartment.
2: I know of no better reason for you to take me home with you. Come on, baby.
3: You'd better wait in the hall, Race.
2: Nothing doing. I'll help you look.
3: Oh? And then?
2: And then I'll go and get some ice cream, and we'll have a real homey evening together.
3: Oh, you.
8: You ain't going nowhere. Neither one of you.
3: Rocco.
8: Yeah, Rocco. You've been talking too much, Chicken. You've been talking too much to the wrong people.
2: Seems as though you and I went through this sort of thing once before, Rocco.
8: Yeah. But this
2: get
8: time,
2: going, Coral.
8: I admit it.
2: I came out of it looking up at a clinically white ceiling. That and my sense of smell told me I was hospitalized. Swiveling the neck a little, I gazed into the opaque countenance of Detective Lieutenant Kessel.
9: Race, how do you feel?
2: Like a ham on a hook. What goes with the arm?
9: It's strung up like that because you took a slug through the shoulder. Nothing serious, you'll be out in a couple of days.
2: How'd they do all of this to me so quickly?
9: Get wise, Race. You've been here some time. This is now tomorrow afternoon.
2: Well, nothing like a good sleep. How about the girl?
9: You're speaking of this one, I suppose.
2: He pushed a newspaper at me with a photograph on the front page, Coral Kennedy's photograph. But beyond recognizing that, my eyes wouldn't function, so I asked Kessel to read the account.
9: I don't have to read it. I know it by heart. She was found this morning by some guys going to work in a galvanizing plant. What was left of her was found in a vat of molten zinc.
2: Kessel had said I'd be out of the hospital in a couple of days. Turned out to be wrong. I made it the next morning. But I left the place with about as much enthusiasm as a used car appraiser inspecting a Model T. At the curb, I found Mark Donovan waiting in his cab.
10: Climb in, Race. We've got things to do.
2: What are you so brisk about? This is the day of the Harrington inquest.
10: Yeah. I know. The way things look, I will most likely be indicted. But I just find up a little nugget of info that might change the whole picture. I have learned where that lad Rocco is holing up, and it happens to be at none other than the apartment of the late Mr. Harrington's former wife, Jean.
2: You're sure?
10: I am in dead earnest. What do you say we go get him?
2: All right, but not by ourselves. One, it wouldn't be good for you to become involved in a fight right now. Two, I personally haven't the strength to wiggle a mound of tripe, so we'll get Kessel. And to make sure he stays in line, we'll also take along Manning of the district attorney's office.
9: I hope this doesn't turn out to be a false alarm. I've got other things to do.
10: Don't worry, it ain't no false alarm.
9: We take your car, Manning. It's a sedan.
11: Sure, it's right here.
9: Now, what am I going to do with this Rocco, even if I take him in, Race? It's only your word against his that he shot you. Hey, what's the matter, Manning? Can't you get your own car door open?
6: Ah, there it is. Okay, get in. We can at least go out and talk to this fella.
3: Deputation.
2: I'm sure you don't mind if we come in.
10: I'll check right through the whole place right now.
3: Look, what goes on?
9: Do you happen to know a man called Rocco Mentora, Mrs. Harrington?
3: Rocco? Well, of course, he's my former...
12: Yeah, he's here all right, Race. I'd call, whether from sleep or reefers, I wouldn't be
3: detected. Mr. Mentora hasn't been feeling well. He came over here for a few hours to rest. It's all perfectly proper. I keep a housekeeper here and a maid.
2: Told me a few days ago you'd never heard of Mentora.
3: Just what are you trying to prove?
9: Yeah, that's a good point, Race. What are we trying to prove?
2: Well, first, that Addie Harrington wasn't murdered, but he committed suicide. But it was important to Mrs. Harrington that it looked like murder, so she could collect her husband's fat insurance. That's why her boyfriend murdered Coral Kennedy, because Coral knew too much.
6: Boyfriend? You mean this Mentora guy?
2: No. I mean you, Manning.
9: Manning? You're kidding, Race.
2: I'm not kidding. I didn't bring Manning into the case. He came in himself when he heard of my calling Carlson. It gave him a chance to be on top of everything all the way. And it was Manning who pushed Coral Kennedy into that vat of zinc.
6: He's gone off his rocker, Kessel. They let him out of the hospital too soon.
10: Oh, wait. How do you know, Race? How do you know? How do you know Manning pushed her into the vat?
2: He couldn't get his car open because of the condition of his keys. His keychain must have been dangling when he handled Coral Kennedy's body, so that the keys went into the galvanizing solution. That's why he had trouble opening his car. Take a look at the keys, Kessel. The evidence is all over them.
9: Don't go for that gun, Manning. Ain't smart.
2: I figured you'd be handy when I asked you to come along, Kessel. You're always so doggone truculent.

The Adventures of Frank Ray, starring Paul Dubov with Tony Barrett as Mark Donovan, comes to you from Hollywood. Others heard in tonight's cast were Lillian Pyeff, Jack Crucian, Tom Holland, Michael Ann Barrett, and Gerald Moore. This series is written and directed by Buckley Angel and Joel Murcott. Music is composed and played by Ivan Ditmars. Be sure to be with us again this time next week for another dramatic chapter in The Adventures of Frank Race. Art Gilmore speaking. This is a Bruce Ells production.

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2: William Gargan stars as Barry Craig, confidential investigator.
3: Anti-noise ordinances are fine and dandy. Makes living a lot more serene. But how can you legislate against the really disturbing noises, folks? The noises in your head, that would be.
2: The National Broadcasting Company presents William Gargan in another transcribed drama of mystery and adventure with America's number one detective, Barry Craig, confidential investigator.
3: Barry Craig speaking. The footwork a confidential cop puts in isn't always paid mileage. Some of it's for free in the public weal and welfare. Like a trip I took to the tombs one day to see an inmate named Maxie Potter. I'd gotten a begging letter from Maxie. Could sweet charity move me to hurry to his side, end quote. Having a pint or so of the milk of human kindness in me, I complied. I found Maxie sitting on the edge of his cot. His eyes lit up like 100-watt bulbs when he saw me.
4: Barry Craig?
3: That's me.
4: Oh, you got a heart.
3: And you've got a nerve.
4: Just for asking you to come?
3: For confusing me with the Legal Aid Society.
4: What's wrong with helping people?
3: Starvation. I don't get paid. No cream in my farina.
4: I'll tell you what. I'll owe you your expenses.
3: The road to hunger is paved with bad debts.
4: Oh, shades of Mrs. O'Houlihan.
3: Mrs. O'Houlihan?
4: My teacher in continuation school. That saying you said, she used to say it.
3: But it made no impression on you.
4: No. What I went for was, it's blessed to receive.
3: And so you wrote to me.
4: And so you're here.
3: Now, what do you want?
4: For you to get me out.
3: I never engineer prison breaks.
4: Bail. Put up the bail.
3: How much?
4: $500.
3: Dollars?
4: Sure, dollars.
3: Well, I haven't got it.
4: Well, Uncle Real Estate, then. They'll take that for bail.
3: I've only got a cemetery plot.
4: See. Now, wait. You're a citizen in good standing?
3: Opinions divided on that.
4: Well, Judge Braganza, he'll let me out on what's the word I'm trying for?
3: Recognizance.
4: Yeah, on your... Well, will you?
3: You've sure got a cheek.
4: I got troubles. I share them. I'm not proud.
3: What's the charge against you?
4: Assault, third degree, hardly nothing.
3: Who'd you hit?
4: Randy Lomax, the talent agent. You might have heard of him?
3: Everybody has.
4: He's been promoting my girl. Feeding her baloney about how he's going to make her a big star. I lost my head. I hit him.
3: What with?
4: A brick. But that's between us. In court, I'm denying it.
3: Maxie had an appeal for me. He was pure Damon Runyon. I arranged his freedom on my recognizance. When that was done, I bought him a hamburger and coffee.
4: Hey, reach me to relish once more, huh?
3: You've just about demolished the jar.
4: There's vitamins in relish. Besides, it's on the house.
3: Relish?
4: Man, you're sure a friend.
3: And you're such a leech.
4: Sadie, my girl, Sadie Sachs, we've been keeping company for 6 years. It's a long engagement, but Sadie likes long engagements. We had plans, the two of us. Raise rabbits and grapes, soon as we got $2,000 saved.
3: $2,000 saved?
4: To buy a certain going business over in Jersey. Sadie and me, the two of us, we worked in the Blue City Distillery.
3: In a distillery?
4: Bottle washers, both of us.
3: Oh.
4: I made 60, Sadie made 40. Anyhow, everything was hunky-dory.
3: Until Randy Lomax came along.
4: Yeah, one fine day, the rat. He saw Sadie in the funhouse at Atlantic City. Followed her around to the Ferris wheel in the Wax Museum.
3: Couldn't let Sadie out of his sight.
4: She had million-dollar legs. He kept writing that down, passing notes to her. All this behind my back.
3: Please continue.
4: You try and stop me. Then Sadie wrote out a telephone number and passed it to me.
3: Still behind your back?
4: Oh, I had a couple of beers. I was blind. Anyhow, they met next day, and Lomax sold Sadie a bill of goods. Would she be a model? And did she have theatrical ambition?
3: To which Sadie said, yay, brother.
4: Well, what girl ain't conceited? That's the story, anyhow. Sadie signed up with Lomax. He gave her a new name, Paula Paloma. From a dirty blonde, he made her jet black so he could pass her off as Spanish. What a name. Ah! Paula Paloma.
3: Which brings us to your fight with Lomax.
4: He told Sadie to give me the brush. I was wrong for her future. I was a slob, and she was now imported stuff. The rest I told you. I met Lomax, I beamed him, I got locked up.
3: I bailed you out.
4: Now you go see Lomax and get him to drop the charges. Here, now, wait a minute. Wait till I write something out. Okay. It's written. Here.
3: A note?
4: Read it. It's an IOU. I don't want you doing too much for nothing.
3: Talent agent Randy Lomax looked like his black Homburg had grown out of his skull. He was wearing it when I called on him. And what made that so remarkable? The guy was in his pajamas.
5: All right. I withdraw the assault charge against Maxie Potter on one condition.
3: Name it.
5: Maxie jumps off a high building.
3: You want him dead?
5: Dead. Or far, far away. Craig, tell you what.
3: What?
5: Maxie settles down in the Congo. Permanently. He signs a stipulation to the fact that it is permanent.
3: Otherwise?
5: I'll prosecute him to the limit.
3: Such seething hatred for Maxie. Why?
5: He's a pest. A menace, a loudmouth, a jerk. And lunatic.
3: You cost him a girl he was planning to marry.
5: Ha! That's Maxie's hallucination. You go ask Paula Paloma her point of view on Maxie.
3: Alias Paula Paloma. She's safe.

0: 1949. The Inwood Home. 6 months.
1: Yeah, the Inwood Home is a sanitarium in Ohio. Maxie's punch drunk. Craig, on my advice, dump Maxie in the North River.
0: Besides crowning you with a milk bottle in an impetuous moment, what other specific grievance have you against Maxie?
1: He insults me on the streets. Language that makes my spine crawl. He hires children to throw garbage at me when I pass. And look, in a public restaurant, in front of 100 show people. Show people? My bread and butter, mind you. Maxie pours a plate of soup on my head.
0: What kind of soup?
1: Noodle soup. Limp noodles hanging from my brow like excelsior on a Christmas tree. Have I got specific grievances?
0: Sounds like it.
1: It's not all so comical. I'm made ridiculous. But I'm also in mortal danger.
0: How's that?
1: Threats to kill me.
0: Threats in what form?
1: The cowardly form only Punchy Maxie could use. Here, these.
0: Cartridges. Low caliber.
1: Low, high, medium. They mean murder. I find them everywhere. On my office desk, on the dining table, they come in the mail. A bullet to a letter. Craig, I'm being hounded into fear and insanity.
0: Why do you only suspect Maxie?
1: I got reasons.
0: Well, let me hear.
1: All right. These cartridges. They've been identified for me as belonging to Maxie.
0: Identified by whom?
1: Paula Paloma.
0: Sadie Sachs.
1: Craig, again, I beg you, please forget her other name.
0: I checked Maxie's mental condition with Paula Paloma. Was he ever actually confined to a sanitarium?
2: The time we were going together, twice.
0: I see. You identified certain cartridges.
2: Lomax told you, huh?
0: Lomax did. Why do you say they were Maxie's?
2: Because I saw the identical ones in Maxie's room at least 50 times. He kept them in a candy jar on his mantelpiece.
0: Why would Maxie keep cartridges in a candy jar?
2: Ask Maxie why.
0: Could Maxie kill Lomax?
2: Anybody could kill anybody. It's a free country, haven't you heard?
0: Name somebody besides Maxie who has it in for Lomax.
2: Daisy?
0: Who's Daisy?
2: Lomax's wife. Used to be, I mean. There's a saying, there's no fury. No fury.
0: Like a woman scorned.
2: That's Daisy. A woman scorned. She'd kill Lomax in a flash.
0: Other enemies of the great man?
2: People. A man with Lomax's lust for power must make enemies of the little people.
0: How do you feel about Lomax?
2: I worship the ground. He's my good angel, my hero. He took me out of a $40 job as bottle washer.
0: And made you the toast of New York.
2: In one short year. I've got furs, a French maid, a Belgian wolfhound, and a bank account. Love that Lomax.
0: Why don't you tell Maxie you were never serious with him? So he'll stop having delusions and stop bothering Lomax.
2: Stop bothering Lomax and start bothering me. Mm-mm. Better he should bother Lomax. Lomax can take it, I can't. Positively not.
0: That evening, my client Maxie made no bones about being a little on the weird side.
3: Sure, I'm spooky. I ever say I wasn't?
0: No, not in so many words.
3: Why are you looking shocked, Craig?
0: Well, the fact is, I had you characterized as whimsical, sort of a colorful screwball.
3: So now you're no different.
0: So you, ever get really violent, Maxie?
3: Yeah, ever so often. The other day, I bit the ear off in the dog.
0: Why?
3: The mutt was annoying me, jumping on and off my lap so I couldn't read the racing form. Was I justified?
0: Maxie.
3: What?
0: I don't want to be a fair-weather friend, but...
3: Hey, you're not edging up to ask me to go back to the tombs.
0: Well, on the loose like this, I'm responsible for you.
3: So I ain't behaving?
0: Are you?
3: Yeah, I am.
0: How about the cartridges you keep bombarding Lomax with?
3: Oh, you, know about them, huh?
0: I know about them.
3: Well, quit doing it, okay? I don't need to be doing it anymore anyhow.
0: What does that mean?
3: Well, I did it to scare Lomax, but Lomax won't scare anymore. Not the way he is.
0: The way he is? Well, what does that mean?
3: It means I had a dream. Just before, right after lunch. I dropped off.

0: First snooze, you know, a few fast winks. Anyhow, I had a dream about Lomax. I always dream after pastrami and gherkins. Gherkins is what they call pickles.
1: Yeah. Well, what did you dream about Lomax?
0: That he was sleeping like me. Only he wasn't dreaming. Couldn't dream even if he wanted to. Not with all that lead in him.
1: You dream Lomax was dead?
0: Yeah, in his parlor. His head on the floor and his feet up on the sofa. An upside-down position. A comical look to him. Hey, where you going?
1: Telephone Lomax. I want to know if you were only dreaming, client.
0: You're wasting time, Craig. How can a stiff get up to answer the telephone?
1: Maxie, get your hat. We're both paying Lomax a call.
0: Sure. Oh, but hey, on the way, let's stop off at a florist, huh? I want to blow $10 on a wreath for Lomax.
1: I soon discovered that Maxie had uncanny powers of prophecy and divination.
0: Get off the buzzer. Lomax can't hear it.
1: Door's locked.
0: Give it your shoulder.
1: I'll have to, I guess.
0: Some light on the subject, huh? Well, is it like I dreamed?
1: Yeah. Only there's a discrepancy.
0: What?
1: You said feet on the sofa and head off.
0: Yeah, I said.
1: All of Lomax is on the floor.
0: Hey, what do you expect from a dream? 100% accuracy?
1: Shot through the neck.
0: And down there, in the ribs.
1: Maxie, did you do it?
0: I wished I had.
1: You may wish you hadn't.
0: I was asleep in the room, I told you, dreaming. Hey, you going to cause trouble for me?
1: I should have my head examined for bailing you out of the tombs.
0: Do that, why don't you? I'm for examining heads, like teeth. Why is a head any different than a tooth, huh?
1: Maxie, right off, I'm handing you back to whence I got you.
0: Right off? Take care of Lomax first, huh? He's dead. Show some respect.
1: With my number one suspect back where I found him, the tombs, I held the crying towel for Sadie Sachs. That is, Paula Paloma.
2: I'm finished. Through. Everything was going good, and now I'm finished.
1: So is Lomax finished through?
2: I'll be back washing bottles. Oh, I knew in my heart my good luck was too good to last.
1: Lomax's death doesn't necessarily put the kibosh on your career.
2: Lomax was my career. I'm his invention, his creation. Without him, I'm nobody. Boy, consider what the man did for me.
1: I've seen the billboards.
2: He got me elected Miss Gooseberry Pie of 1954, Miss Bottle Drink, and the girl most likely to...
1: Most likely what?
2: Oh, I forgot. I'm destroyed. Utterly destroyed. I'm a battleship at sea without an engine. Oh, that Maxie.
1: Nothing points conclusively to Maxie. That ex-wife of Lomax's.
2: Daisy.
1: Do I remember your saying she had it in for him?
2: She hated him. Everybody on Broadway knows that.
1: Well, we're off Broadway. Where can I find Daisy?
2: Stand on any corner and holler. She'll come running. Look, I want to cry myself to death, so stop asking me questions and go away, huh?
1: I found Daisy behind a beaded curtain. The Chop Suey Parlor in Bath Beach, Brooklyn. She was running the joint. A middle-aged lady middleweight, with a peroxide bleach and a washed-up look.
3: So Lomax is dead. So I'm heartbroken. I tell you what, mister... Out of sentiment to my ex, I'll hang a dish rag at half-mast.
1: What's your burning gripe against your late ex-husband?
3: I could fill an encyclopedia.
1: Fill one page.
3: Girls. Girls and girls. I was a wife always competing with protégés.
1: But that was Lomax's business, finding talent and building them up to fat contract status.
3: While Lomax was building up his discoveries, he was building me down, burying me.
1: You were neglected.
3: I had to hand Lomax my card so he'd remember who I was. Nights when he'd come home, he'd hand me his. And a tip! He had me confused with a hat check girl.
1: Who divorced who?
3: He, me. He sneaked it in through Mexico. I was too demoralized to fight him. He bought me this chop suey parlor so I wouldn't be an alimony load.
1: Looks like a nice little business.
3: You don't have to be polite. I net $50 a week, clear. I'm lucky. When I was Mrs. Lomax, I spent $50 a day on cologne.
1: Life makes changes.
3: Yeah. Ha ha! And it just did for Lomax. He'll turn over in his grave.
1: What does that mean?
3: That phony baloney Mexican divorce. I was never notified. I never agreed to it. I never signed nothing. Tomorrow, I'm calling up Greenspan and Kilroy. They're my lawyers. I'm ordering them to move to have the divorce canceled. Junked.
1: Why would you want to resume being Mrs. Lomax?
3: Guess.
1: To be his legal widow, huh?
3: To get my dowry rights in his estate.
1: Smart. It all kind of brings you under suspicion.
3: How so?
1: If you can turn death to profit, that underlines a motive for murder.
3: So it underlines, so I'm laughing. Do you want a real suspect?
1: I do.
3: Shipley. Harry Shipley.
1: Who's he?
3: Confidential secretary in the Marathon Wonder Enterprises Incorporated. That's Lomax's company. There was bad blood between Shipley and Lomax.
1: Then why would Lomax keep Shipley on?
3: I was never sure. Something Shipley had on Lomax and vice versa. Something Lomax had on Shipley. You never knew Lomax. Nobody did. He was always underhanded. Nothing with Lomax was ever clean cut out in the open. When's Lomax's funeral?
1: The police will release the body for burial tonight. The funeral's tomorrow at 10 a.m.
3: I'll be there. As his legal widow. You be there, too, and watch Shipley. Never mind Lomax in his coffin, just watch Shipley. Watch him and you'll see a happy man. Happy because Lomax is dead.
1: I hadn't exactly planned on attending the funeral.
3: Attend! This funeral will be good for you.
1: How so?
3: Perk you up, forget your troubles, make you glad to be alive. Simply delighted.
1: At funerals sometimes, the skies smile. Other times, they don't. Thunderbolts, rain and buckets. Skies weren't smiling a bit. Shipley was. Grins as wide as a poster advertising a Coney Island funhouse. I'd seen guys smile before. Sweepstakes winners, fathers of quintuplets. DiMaggio when he married La Monroe. Never in my life before had I seen a smile as big as the one on Shipley's kisser. There was no eulogy at Lomax's grave, like nobody had a good word to say about him. Later, in a tavern a stone's throw from the cemetery gates, Shipley let on he didn't either have a good word to say about his late boss, Lomax.
4: As long as you're buying drinks, Mr. Craig.
1: Hey, bartender, another orangeade for my friend. You were saying, Shipley?
4: Rotten egg, that Lomax. Money was his god.
1: What did he have on you? Come on, Daisy told me a few things.
4: I owed him money.
1: You owed the till, you mean, huh? You did a little embezzling? How much did you borrow from Lomax and all?
4: $22,000.
1: Why didn't he can you, or jail you, or both?
4: Well, I had knowledge that was disadvantageous to Lomax.
1: What? Come on, talk up, Shipley. I'm trying to satisfy myself that you didn't murder Lomax.
4: Income tax evasion. As confidential secretary, I knew the truth about Lomax's books.
1: Yes, you would. Shipley.
4: Yeah?
1: Take me to the offices of Marathon Wonder Enterprises. Show me Lomax's books and stuff, huh?
4: Well...
1: It's all on my responsibility, Shipley. You're doing it involuntarily. I'm making you do it. Anybody asks you, that's your excuse. I'm the beast. Forcing you to be unethical toward a dead boss. Let's go. After 4 hours of snooping at the Marathon Wonder Enterprises, I got to know Lomax's business so intimately it would send a chill through Lomax. If he were alive, that is.
4: I've done my very best to acquaint you.
1: You've been a real help. Lucrative racket, Lomax's.
4: His estate, when audited, will easily total $1 million.
1: Well, all for talent scouting.
4: Ownership of talent. Lomax wasn't only a 10%er.
1: No, he wasn't. That much became clear tonight. He signed talent to 10-year contracts with renewal options on lopsided terms. Lopsided in favor of Lomax.
4: Mm-hmm. One Lomax property, the actor Baxter Burroughs, now with Clinton Pictures, made more than $250,000 in the last 2 years.
1: Yeah, I read those figures.
4: Had Lomax lived, he was certain to make an equivalent or greater sum through Paula Paloma.
1: Sadie Sachs. Let's see that letter again, huh?
4: Yeah, here you are.
1: From the Mecca Elwin Bayer Motion Picture Company.
4: A firm offer of a 7-year contract to Paula Paloma.
1: $4,000 a week, scaling upwards every year.
4: I'd say that's the best contract offer Lomax ever received for any talent he represented.
1: $4,000 a week with Lomax in for half.
4: Half plus certain expenses. Lomax was a genius at adding expenses. The 50% generally became closer to 70.
1: Bad time to die. With money coming at him from all sides. Thanks, Shipley. It's been enlightening.
4: Wait, Mr. Craig.
1: What?
4: The money I borrowed from Lomax, I've been repaying it so much a week for years now.
1: How much still outstanding?
4: Oh, relatively small. Some really negligible.
1: Then I guess you've got nothing to worry about, Shipley.
4: Thank you, Mr. Craig.
1: Daisy, Maxie, Shipley, Paula. Eeny, meeny, miny, moe, who done it? Maxie tried to simplify the guesswork for me. He tossed a bombshell at me through Paula.
2: Read this.
1: Love letter from an admirer?
2: From Maxie in the tombs, a human document. Mr. Craig, it's the cry of a tortured soul.
1: Dear Sadie. Well, very interesting stuff.
2: So what do you think?
1: Maxie himself write this?
2: It's Maxie's handwriting. Well, say something.
1: It's a little incredible. In the letter, Maxie apologizes to you for murdering Lomax.
2: He cost me a dear friend and advisor. Now Maxie's sorry.
1: If true, this amounts to a confession.
2: If true? Why shouldn't it be true? It's Maxie's own statement, his own words. Nobody forced him.
1: Maxie being Maxie, you can't blame me for taking him with a box of salt, huh? Wrapped the body beautiful in a mink doll. We're paying a formal visit to Maxie. We found Maxie dining on caviar and chopped onions.
0: All the eating's good in here.
1: Caviar on the prison menu?
0: A Ladies' Benevolent Society come through to give me this caviar and a cigar. Oh, hey, I forgot. How you, Sadie?
2: The name's Paula.
1: This letter you sent Paula. Still stand by what it says, Maxie?
0: Yeah, sure. So I murdered Lomax. What can they do to me?
1: Fry you.
0: Like fish. Am I responsible for what I do?
1: Aren't you?
0: I got a record that says I ain't.
1: So you figure to beat the rap by pleading insanity?
0: Insanity for the time being. Only while I shot Lomax. All of a sudden, I blanked out. When I come to, it was Lomax, dead on the floor and a smoking gun in my hand.
1: Where's the gun?
0: But forget, I threw it away someplace.
1: Nice try, Maxie. It proves something.
0: Proves what?
1: That knighthood is still in flower for a price.
0: A price?
1: Whatever Paula here promised you for taking the heat off her.
0: Paula promised?
2: Hey, what kind of booby talk? Mr. Craig, I must say I resent the insinuation.
1: Not insinuation, doll. Accusation.
2: You're accusing me?
1: Of getting Maxie to take the chance of a temporary insanity plea for a murder you did.
0: Craig, you're more gone than me. Why would Sadie here... Excuse me, Paula. Why would Paula want to knock off Lomax, the best friend she had?
1: For money. To recover 100% of herself. Paula.
2: What?
1: Your $1 million future with the movies. How much of a piece did Lomax have? I mean, while he was alive.
2: Went to the usual 10%.
1: Lomax wasn't a 10%er.
2: I mean, half.
1: Half plus. Expenses off the top. For the build-up he gave you. Quite a bill there. Lomax knew how to run up astronomical figures. The way I calculated it in Lomax's office a few hours ago, you'd be working years for Lomax. All for Lomax, very little for you. You'd have a showcase, Lomax would keep all the marbles. How did a sensitive young lady of your refinement bring herself to shoot a man down in cold blood?
0: Well, all of a sudden, Sadie blanked out. When she come to, there was Lomax, dead.
2: It was a pleasure shooting Lomax, a regular picnic. Lomax had it all fixed for me to be his slave. Well, I'm nobody's slave.
0: You'll tell your story, Sadie. How you killed a rat and a conniver who came between us. The judge will bawl like a kid. The jury won't even go out. Not guilty, Sadie. That's the verdict for sure.
1: Suppose you two stay here and make plans. I've got to see a man about a murder.
2: Mr. Craig, you're not leaving me here.
1: Oh, an affectionate couple like you and Maxie, made for each other. A housekeeping cell for two. Kids, I don't know a cheaper way for a loving couple to get started in life. So long now. Hey, God, open up.

0: You have been listening to William Gargan in another exciting transcribed mystery drama from the adventures of Barry Craig, confidential investigator. Tonight's story, For Love of Murder, was written by John Robert. Next week, it's the strange story of Death's Bargain Basement, about which Barry Craig has this to say.
1: We call next week's story Death's Bargain Basement. It takes place in a department store because, as you all know, bargain basements are always found in department stores. But so, on occasion, is death. Good night, folks. See you next week.
0: A National Broadcasting Company has just brought you an NBC Radio Network production with William Gargan, starring as Barry Craig, confidential investigator, directed by Arthur Jacobson. Also heard were Barney Phillips, Tom McKee, Barbara Fuller, Gloria Ann Simpson, and Herb Ellis. Eddie King speaking. There's another exciting Dragnet adventure tonight on the NBC Radio Network.
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Yes, it's National Wheaties Week, and Wheaties present Dangerous Assignment. On stage tonight from Hollywood, Dangerous Assignment, another in the Wheaties big parade of exciting half-hour presentations. Dangerous Assignment, starring Brian Donlevy as Steve Mitchell.

0: Yeah. Danger is my assignment. I get sent to a lot of places I can't even pronounce. They all spell the same thing, though. Trouble. But when I walk into the commissioner's office, I don't realize it's going to involve my trying to hold Western Europe together with two mirrors, a book of matches, and a rusty razor blade. Morning, Commissioner. Ruth said you wanted to see me.
1: I do, Steve. You're flying to Paris. But don't get any ideas.
0: Well, I can dream, can't I?
1: I'm afraid this dream's going to turn into a nightmare.
0: Oh, swell. What's the deal?
1: Tell me, what do you know about Aristide Raynal, Steve?
0: Raynal? Oh, sure. The Swiss Sherlock Holmes. A sleuth of the old school, complete with a derby hat, umbrella, and false faces. But a very right guy, even if he is left-handed. And also one of the sharpest little detectives in the world.
1: That's right. But I see you don't know the latest about him.
0: What's that?
1: Last night in Paris, Aristide Raynal was murdered.
0: What? Gee, I'm sorry to hear that. I really liked the little guy. Who did it?
1: We think it was our old friend Lupak, Steve.
0: Lupak? He's still on the loose?
1: More than ever. Now, Steve, I don't have to tell you about Lupak. He's a hired killer and the cleverest man we've ever had in our hair. I'll tell you how clever he is. He's been operating 5 years that we know of. We're fairly sure he's implicated in at least a half dozen assassinations, and yet no one even has a description of him.
0: Yeah, I know that. Look, Commissioner, Aristide Raynal was a sort of a friend of mine, but I don't think you'd be sending me over to Paris to find Lupak for that reason.
1: No, there's a lot more to it than friendship, Steve. You see, representatives of several European nations have been trying to hold top-secret conversations in Paris for the last week.
0: What do you mean they've been trying?
1: Every time they schedule a meeting, one of the representatives meets with a fatal accident, and I don't mean accident.
0: I see.
1: We think Lupak is responsible for those murders, that he's been hired to hamstring those negotiations. Now, Steve, they're going to try to meet again next Monday. Lupak's got to be caught before then. Get over to Paris, work with Inspector Muir out of the Sûreté, and find Lupak. Well, that's it. You've got your assignment. Good luck.

0: dangerous assignment will continue in a moment. Now, here is the Wheaties man, Frank Martin.
1: Say, friends, are you celebrating proper? It's National Wheaties Week, you know. National, meaning everybody coast to coast. Wheaties, meaning the whole wheat flakes with a wholehearted energy. And week, meaning 7 big days for you and me to buy 'em, try 'em, and tell the neighbors. I'm eating 'em. My family's eating 'em. How about you and yours? Get Wheaties yourself and get with America. Come on, it's National Wheaties Week.
2: That's what I like about my job. The commissioner's always so nice to me. He gives me a whole weekend in Paris, and all I have to do is find a killer nobody's ever lived to describe. I should be so lucky. Well, it's Friday when I get to Paris. I go to the headquarters of the French Sûreté, and Inspector Murat is waiting for me.
3: Mitchell, all of us here at the Sûreté feel we have lost an honored colleague in Monsieur Aristide Renard.
2: What facts can you give me about Renard's murder, Inspector?
3: Unfortunately, very few. We know only that Renard's body was discovered yesterday morning in the apartment of a man named Baylog.
2: Baylog? Who's he?
3: We have no idea, Mitchell. This Baylog has dropped completely out of sight.
2: Do you have any description of him?
3: We have managed to piece together a slight description by questioning the other tenants. Baylog is a small man, dark, with a mustache and a Van Dyke beard. He customarily wears horn-rimmed glasses and a beret.
2: Great. That description could fit 1,000 guys in Paris.
3: True.
2: You know, there's a little idea pecking at my brain, Murat.
3: Well, I should not be surprised if it were the same idea that occurred to me, Mitchell. Namely, that this mysterious Monsieur Baylog might be the hired killer we seek, Lupin.
2: Yeah. You got a key to this Baylog's apartment, Commissioner?
3: Yes. We have left everything untouched for the time being.
2: Good. Come on. I'd like to take a look at it.
3: As you can see, it is quite a simple apartment.
2: Yeah, very bare. You spot any items of interest here?
3: A rusty razor blade in the bathroom.
2: Oh, well, let's take a look. Yeah. And some whiskers in the washbowl.
3: It is possible that Baylog, after the killing, decided to shave off his mustache and beard.
2: So now we're looking for a little man with horn-rimmed glasses, with or without mustache and beard. You know, we're getting less to go on by the minute. Funny.
3: Indeed. I do not see any humor in it.
2: No. I mean, this guy Baylog must have been a pretty vain gent.
3: How do you mean?
2: He's got 2 mirrors in here.
3: Oui, I noticed that.
2: One of them here over the washbowl on the left side of the room in the corner, and another one in the middle of the wall.
3: Perhaps he needed more light.
2: There's as much light here as there is there.
3: You are right. It is strange.
2: Well, anything else, Inspector?
3: There on the table in front of you.
2: This matchbook?
3: Yes. Note that there are but 2 matches remaining on the right side.
2: Right now, I'm more interested in noting the name on the cover. Hugo's. What's that?
3: A small restaurant on the Boulevard de Clichy.
2: Well, when you don't know where to start, I guess one place is as good as any other, Inspector. Besides, I'm hungry anyway. I'll see you later. Head for Hugo's. And of course, every other guy I see on the way there answers Baylog's general description, which gives me a good idea what a sweet job it's going to be finding him. Inside the restaurant, a mournful-looking little gent is circulating from table to table, sawing away at a fiddle for the benefit of a few moonstruck couples. Then, a tall, skinny gent spots me standing in the doorway and comes up to me.
4: Welcome, welcome to Hugo's, monsieur.
2: Are you the official greeter?
4: I am Hugo.
2: Oh, good. I'd like to talk to you. Where can we sit?
4: Why, at this table right here. But if you are selling anything, I am not in the market. Business is changed.
2: Don't worry, I'm not selling anything.
4: No, my friend, I now have much warmer feeling toward you. In that case, I would like to sell you something. A dinner fit for royalty.
2: Later, but right now I'd like a little information. Did you ever hear the name Baylog before?
4: Baylog? Baylog? Baylog?
2: What are you doing, memorizing it?
4: Oh, but of course, Baylog. A steady customer, noble soul. At least he was.
2: Was what? A noble soul or a steady customer?
4: In Hugo's mind, there is no difference, my friend. But to be brief, I have not seen Monsieur Baylog in here for the last few days.
2: I don't wonder. But before that, he used to come in regularly, huh?
4: Now you're making me slightly uncomfortable, monsieur.
2: Mitchell, why?
4: Mitchell, very simple. When inquiries are made about my steady customers, sometimes makes them very nervous. Then they become unsteady customers. And then Hugo's nerves become unsteady because it means he's losing money.
2: I get it. You think $5 American would steady your nerves, Hugo?
4: Would be interesting experiment. Place the bill in my hand.
2: Here you are.
4: Uh-huh. The experiment worked? See, my fingers, they are not quivering one bit.
2: Yeah, amazing, isn't it? Now, about filling me in on this guy Baylog.
4: Of course, of course. He came in here regularly, usually in company of another man.
2: What did this other man look like?
4: Oh, he was small, about Baylog's size. Very inconspicuous-looking man. Let me see. I believe he usually wore a derby hat and carried umbrella with him.
2: Derby hat? Umbrella? Hey, wait a minute. Look, here, take a look at this picture. This isn't the guy by any chance, is it?
4: But, of course, the very man.
2: And you say that he and Baylog were in here together all the time?
4: Yes. You know the man in this picture?
2: I knew him. His name was Aristide Reynal.
4: Well, the two of them seem quite friendly.
2: I don't get it, unless...
4: Don't get what, my friend?
2: Oh, skip it. Well, thanks for the information, Hugo.
4: Oh, but there is more.
2: Huh?
4: Indeed. Let us say that you have paid only for the main course of the dinner. There remains dessert.
2: You know, I don't see why you bother serving food in this place. You seem to do pretty well without it.
4: One must live, my friend.
2: Okay, steady fingers. Here's another five spot. Now, how about the dessert?
4: Ah, you see, over at corner table, alone.
2: The girl?
4: Who else?
2: Well, you said dessert, and you weren't kidding. French pastry, yes. Who is she?
4: Celeste. Shall we say, friend of Baylock's?
2: That gives me three good reasons for talking to her.
4: Three? What are the other two?
2: Her eyes, of course. Well, I'll see you later, Hugo. Hi.
5: Hello.
2: Mind if I join you?
5: Why not?
2: Good question.
5: I am drinking Pernod, in case you want to buy me another drink.
2: Sounds like an open and shut in case. Waiter, Pernod and scotch.
6: Oui, monsieur.
2: You're a friend of Baylog's, aren't you?
5: Why?
2: You've seen him lately?
5: Why?
2: Your needle is stuck. I owe him some money.
5: Give it to me. I will give it to him.
2: No, thanks. Not that I don't trust you. I just don't trust you. I'd rather give it to him myself, Celeste.
5: Suit yourself. I have not seen him lately.
2: I see. Did you ever hear him use any other name besides Lebuck?
5: Other name?
2: Lupac, for instance.
5: For instance, no. But why do we talk about Baylog? He bores me. I know something much more interesting to talk about.
2: What's that?
5: Celeste and...
2: Steve.
5: Celeste and Steve. It sounds nice.
2: Yeah. Might be an interesting topic of conversation at that. Where do you think it would lead us?
5: Maybe to 36 Rue Sedan.
2: What's there?
5: My place.
2: Oh, well...
6: Here are your drinks, monsieur.
4: Scotch and Pernod.
2: You're a little late, Buster. We're leaving. There you are.
6: Merci, monsieur. But the drinks, what shall I do with them?
2: Well, you might... No, just drink them. Come on, Celeste. We drive up and stop at her place and start in. Then I catch a glimpse of a figure standing in the shadows of the alley across the street. Could be Baylog, alias Lupac. Celeste promises to wait, goes inside, and I walk down to the end of the block. Then I cross over and circle around that block. I came up the alley behind the guy, but when I get into the alley, there's enough light to tell me that no one else is in there. I come out across the street from Celeste's apartment, and still no one in sight. I start to turn for another look back down the alley, but just then an arm swings down out of the doorway beside me, and something awfully hard connects over my right ear. Knocks me to the ground. I fight to get up on my hands and knees, but just as I do, I get it again. I grab for the legs in front of my blurry eyes, but this guy must be enjoying it. The third time is the charm. Out I go.
0: Steve Mitchell will continue his dangerous assignment in just a moment. It's National Wheaties Week.
7: Hello, this is Frank Martin, the family man. Yes, sir, a family man with a wife and a son and a home like yours. Pretty much like the man around your house, I'll bet. I wake up hungry, and I do mean hungry. But my wife, bless her heart, has a cure for that. She has Wheaties ready with bananas sliced and the cream right handy. You know, that sure is a wonderful way to treat a man. So why don't you try it on yours during National Wheaties Week? If he's anything like me, he'll go for those Wheaties. Yes, and they can help keep him going, too. There's a whole kernel of wheat in every Wheaties flake. Not bad, huh? A whole kernel. So I'm asking you to try Wheaties once during National Wheaties Week, won't you? Try them.
0: And now, back to Dangerous Assignment and Steve Mitchell.
3: Mitchell!
8: Oh.
3: Mitchell!
8: What? Oh, Inspector Murat.
3: Oh, you are not so bad off after all.
8: I don't take any bets on that.
3: Oh, I'm glad.
8: Brother, my head. What happened anyway?
3: Oh, well, one of my patrolmen heard a commotion. He saw a man dragging you into this alley. The man fled. When the patrolman saw your identification papers, he called me. And here I am.
8: Looks like I was about to get taken for the well-known ride.
3: Who hit you?
8: I wish I knew. Could have been Balog. Hey, that reminds me. Come on, Inspector. We should have a talk with Celeste. No answer.
3: She may have gone. On the other hand, she may be hiding in there.
8: You got a pass key?
3: Oui.
8: Let's find out.
3: Very well. Here it is.
8: Now watch it. Balog may be inside, too.
3: That possibility has also occurred to me.
8: I'll get the lights. Empty. You know, there's something that bothers me about this whole setup.
3: What is it?
8: That's the trouble. I can't put my finger on it. It's like listening to a pretty little tune and hearing a discord every now and then. Like, for instance, Hugo told me that Balog and Aristide Reynal were regular customers at his restaurant and that they seemed very friendly.
3: Monsieur Reynal was what we might call a detective of the old school. I am sure the idea of assuming another identity and befriending Balog would have appealed to him.
8: Yeah, like I say, that could be it. And if that was the only discord, I wouldn't pay any attention to it.
3: There are others?
8: Just little ones, like why the two mirrors in Balog's bathroom?
3: You think there is a significance there?
8: Right now I'm having trouble thinking at all with this lump on my head. Look, I'm going back to Hugo's and see if he can give me any more leads on Celeste. I'll check with you later at headquarters.

0: Good evening, Monsieur Mitchell.
1: Hello, Hugo. Hey, looks like you're doing quite a business.
0: No, these are not customers. They are would-be waiters. Waiters. Today I need a waiter. I put in paper advertisement, and they pour in a flood. Oh, but I do not think that you come back here to talk about waiters. Did you find your friend Daylock?
1: No, I can't even find Celeste. Hey, there's $10 in it for you if you let me know the next time she drops in here.
0: $10?
1: $10. Is it a deal?
0: My friend, for that I will not only let you know, I will have her here waiting for you in chains.
2: Mitchell, were you able to find out anything more at Hugo's?
1: Only that he's having employment troubles.
2: Tell me, are you still hearing little discords in this tune we are listening to?
1: Yes, I am. I'm beginning to think that the discords could add up to a whole new tune.
2: But anyway. Hello?
3: You understand?
2: Oui? What? Hello, Kiko. Very well. The trail is warming up, Mitchell.
1: How so?
2: At your suggestion, I have had one of my men watching Celeste's apartment. He reports that a man answering Baylog's general description just went inside.
1: Okay. Well, that sort of knocks my new tune into a cocked hat. Come on, let's go. Better stop here, Inspector. Celeste's apartment is just ahead.
2: Oui.
1: There's a small open car parked up there in front of the apartment house.
2: Yes, that is the car the suspect arrived in, according to the report my man gave me.
1: Look, here he comes out the door.
2: He's getting into the car. Mitchell, we must not let him escape.
1: Hold it. Doesn't look like he's going anywhere. He's just sitting in the car. He's a little guy, all right. Hugo said Baylog was a little guy.
2: He's not wearing glasses, however, and he is clean-shaven.
1: Don't forget those whiskers in Baylog's wash basin. He could have shaved his beard off.
2: What are you going to do?
1: Have a little talk with him. I'll be back in a minute.
2: Be very careful, Mitchell.
1: I beg your pardon.
0: What is it?
1: You got a match?
0: Why, of course. Here.
1: Thanks. Say, I wonder if you could help me.
0: Help you?
1: Yeah. I'm a tourist here, and I need a little information.
0: Oh, yeah. I'm rather in a hurry.
1: Well, this won't take a minute. Here. This is a timetable for the Underground Railway, but I can't seem to figure out where the nearest station is.
0: Oh, very well. Excuse me. I must put on my glasses. So, now let me see it. Oui. Your nearest station is just off the Boulevard de Montparnasse.
1: How do I get there?
0: Let me see. You go down this street, 2 blocks, then over one, and then you turn...
1: No, not so fast. Look, here's a piece of paper. Would you write it down for me?
0: Oh, certainly.
1: I'm sorry to put you to the trouble.
0: It is quite all right. Here you are.
1: Thank you very much.
0: Well?
1: I don't know. Could be Baylog, all right. He had to put on glasses to read the timetable.
2: In that case, perhaps we... Mitchell, look!
1: Yeah, Celeste just jumped into his car. Come on, here, I get this baby started. We don't want to lose him now. So, for the next 30 minutes, we chase them down a dozen assorted side streets and alleys, but we can't seem to gain on them. Finally, we spot their car pulled up in front of a 4-story warehouse. Neither the little guy nor Celeste is in the car. We pull up behind it.
2: There must be someone in that building, Mitchell.
1: Yeah, but where? This is a lot of building, looks like.
2: One of us had better go to the rear entrance, the other take the front.
1: Okay, you, Murray. Yeah, get back!
0: Mon Dieu.
1: Brother. Well, this is the guy we were chasing, all right, or what's left of him.
2: No identification on him, but that does not surprise me. Well, Mitchell, the case is closed. Our little friend, Baylog, realized he was cornered. He preferred to administer justice to himself.
1: Did he?
2: I know what you are thinking, that perhaps he was pushed off the building. Well, perhaps he was. It is no matter. Either way, it would appear our case is closed.
1: Yeah, Murat. That's just the way it would appear.
2: Must Sir Mitchell, international cooperation is a wonderful thing, and it has been a privilege to work with you in this affair. But I must say, I am becoming increasingly annoyed at your present attitude.
1: Sorry.
2: It is true we have identified the body as that of Harold Pravda, an unemployed waiter. But to me, this means nothing. If Balog was Lupak, as we believe him to be, he was quite capable of assuming a dozen different identities.
1: I know all that, Inspector.
2: But I tell you, the whole thing fits into place. Observe. First, we know that Aristide Reynal was on the trail of the notorious Lupak. Second, Reynal is murdered in the apartment of a mysterious little man named Balog. Third, we know that Celeste is a friend of Balog's. Fourth,
1: we chase Celeste and a little guy to a warehouse. The little guy takes a diver, gets pushed off the roof.
2: Exactly. And furthermore, this little guy, as you call him, answers Balog's description, even to the horn-rimmed glasses which he put on to write directions for you when you approach.
1: Hey, hold it right there.
2: What?
1: You just said something, Inspector. I remember now. That little guy wrote out the directions for me right-handed.
2: Is this so unusual?
1: It's unusual enough to take us back to Balog's apartment right now.
2: Balog's apartment? But surely if Balog is dead...
1: Balog is dead, all right. But if my hunch is good, there's something a lot more important than Balog in his apartment.
2: But what could it be?
1: The answer to this whole deal. Inspector, one of the things you showed me when we were here in Balog's apartment before was this matchbook on the table.
2: But of course, that led us to Hugo's restaurant.
1: Yeah, and that's all I was paying attention to at the time. I should have paid more attention to the fact that the remaining matches were on the right-hand side of the book. That means the person who was using those matches was left-handed.
2: Grant, he picked off the matches with his left hand.
1: Aristide Reynal was left-handed.
2: Of course he was, Mitchell. We both know that. But what does that prove? We believe that Reynal was posing as a friend of Balog's. They ate dinner together. Reynal obviously visited this apartment. As a matter of fact, this is where his body was discovered, if you will remember.
1: Yeah, Reynal was left-handed. He probably used those matches. Now, come on into the bathroom.
2: Very well.
1: This is the part I couldn't figure out before, Murat, but it sure makes sense now, the two mirrors.
2: But I still do not see...
1: Look. The regular mirror is over the washbowl right here in the left-hand corner of the room.
2: True.
1: Now, pretend you're Balog and you're going to shave. And also, pretend you're left-handed.
2: All right. I would simply take a razor in my left hand and then... Mitchell.
1: Yeah, that's right, Inspector. There's not enough room between the mirror and the wall on the left side for a left-handed man to shave.
2: Yes.
1: You'd probably cut your nose off.
2: That is why Balog set up the other mirror farther along the wall.
1: Yeah. Inspector, doesn't it strike you as a pretty big coincidence that both Reynal and Balog happened to be left-handed?
2: What are you suggesting?
1: I'm suggesting that Reynal and Balog were one and the same man.
2: What? But that is impossible.
1: Is it? Look, we know Reynal liked to adopt various disguises. I think he grew a beard, rented this apartment under the name of Balog, and went after Lupak. Then, when things got too warm, he shaved off his beard, but it was too late. Lupak killed him, and his body was correctly identified as Reynal.
2: But Hugo himself told us he had seen Reynal and Balog dining together frequently in his restaurant.
1: That's the point, Inspector. That means that...
4: That means that Hugo was lying.
1: Hello, Hugo. I figured you'd be pretty close on our trail at this point.
4: I had to be sure you were convinced that the little man who, shall we say, fell off the roof was Balog. Unfortunately, you are not convinced at all.
2: Then Hugo is Lupak.
1: That's about the way it adds up.
4: I have that honor, indeed. Inspector, the hand away from the pocket, please. I admit there are more artistic ways of killing than with this gun of mine, but I am a practical man. I always suit the weapon to the occasion.
1: You were pretty smart in this deal, weren't you, Hugo?
4: Up to a point.
1: When you found out that we believed there was a guy named Balog and that he'd killed Reynal, you decided to keep the story alive. You even went so far as to hire a little waiter who might pass for Balog. You made a deal with him to take us on a chase through town. Then you shoved him off the building, hoping that would close the case and take the heat off of you.
4: Stay where you are. So it did not work. However, you are the only two who know it did not work. And you can be easily disposed of. Mitchell, stay where you are.
1: Don't worry, Hugo. I'm not getting any closer to you. I'm just walking sideways.
4: Stop.
1: You know, Hugo, for the first time in your life, you're going to have to make a choice.
4: I said stop.
1: Okay.
4: What do you mean?
1: Up to this point in your illustrious career, you've always been told who to kill. Now you've got to choose, me or Murat.
4: I shall kill both of you.
1: Oh, no. We're on opposite sides of the room now, and you're right in the middle. Whichever one you shoot, the other's going to jump you, and you won't have time to get us both. So, which one of us it is going to be, Hugo? Hugo licks his lips, jerking his head first towards me and then Murat. My plan is working. I'm almost to the light switch. Hugo takes another quick look at Murat, and I grab the switch and drop to the floor. I know Murat's got his gun out by now like I have, but I also know Hugo's too smart to stay in one spot. I listen. No sound. I've got to figure out a way to trap him. Then I think of the small shaving mirror on the bathroom wall. I'm about 2 feet from the door. I ease into the bathroom flat on my stomach and get the mirror. Then I prop it up against the inside of the door so it'll reflect from behind the door out into the living room. I get behind the door and stick my gun through the crack. Then I take my cigarette lighter, reach back behind me, and light it. He takes a shot at the reflection, and I've got his location pegged. You're at.
2: I am all right, Mitchell.
1: Okay. I got the right guy, then. Get the lights.
2: Oh, indeed, you did get the right man, Mitchell.
1: He's still alive, but I don't think for very long.
2: Your mirror device was most effective.
1: Well, I guess it was pretty fitting, Inspector. That mirror was what tipped us off to the whole deal anyway.
2: It would appear the old superstition about breaking a mirror is true.
1: No, no, you're wrong there, Inspector. This proves that that superstition is all wet.
2: How do you mean?
1: Well, breaking a mirror is supposed to bring 7 years bad luck, isn't it?
2: Well, yes, I guess it is.
1: So it sure isn't true for Hugo anyway. He should live that long.
5: You have just heard the conclusion of Dangerous Assignment. Now, here is the Wheaties man, Frank Martin.
6: It's National Wheaties Week.
7: That was my wife. Sure, it's National Wheaties Week. So the Wheaties people asked her if she'd come to the studio tonight and tell the truth about me and Wheaties. Our little boy would have come, but he's only 3 and a half, and it's about time he was in bed. My wife's name is Maud Lee Martin, and she comes from Kentucky. Maybe you can tell her when you hear her talk.
6: Thank you, honey. Well, I'm surely glad to have a chance to celebrate National Wheaties Week, because we're really fond of Wheaties at our house. Our little boy Jeff eats them right out of the box. Your Wheaties announcer, my husband, eats Wheaties, too. And I'd like to tell every wife listening, I really do think Wheaties make a great deal of difference in a man's work. I have a real nice feeling when I put Wheaties on the breakfast table because I know I'm giving my family a wonderful lot of real nourishment. If you haven't had Wheaties lately, pick up a package when you're at the store tomorrow and join the Martins at breakfast, won't you?
7: Sure, do that. It's National Wheaties Week.
5: Come on, everybody, to the Wheaties party. Eat a lot of Wheaties like the champions do. Dance together, cheek to cheek. This is National Wheaties Week. 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
1: And this is the Wheaties man, Frank Martin, inviting you to listen Thursday, that's tomorrow night, to Sarah Berner in Sarah's Private Caper on the Wheaties Big Parade. See you then. And remember, it's National Wheaties Week.

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0: And in the territory on West, there's just one way to handle the killers and the spoilers, and that's with a U.S. Marshal and the smell of gun smoke.

Gunsmoke, starring William Conrad. The story of the violence that moved west with young America. The story of a man who moved with it. Matt Dillon, United States Marshal.

0: Chester and I had left Dodge about 9 that morning. It was a good day, clear with a snap in the air. The horses felt it too, and they wanted to move fast. Not in the lope that we were holding them to. Chester took a couple of deep breaths and liked what he smelled.
1: It surely is a fine day, Mr. Dillon. A fine day.
0: I had some government papers to take over to Bill Holton at the post office in Pierceville, a place about 40 miles west of Dodge. Chester and I figured we'd stop overnight and ride back the next day. We followed the trail along the Arkansas and stayed with it as it left the river at Cimarron and cut across the prairie.
1: Looks like a big wagon train up ahead there at the crossing, Mr. Dillon.
0: Yeah, sure looks like it, Chester. Chester was right. The dust cloud we'd seen became 30 and more wagons taking the Cimarron crossing. It was a shortcut of the Santa Fe Trail leading on southwest toward Raton Pass. We passed them and our trail swung back to the Arkansas again. We rested, watered the horses a couple of times, and by afternoon we could see the warehouse, the store, and the post office, and a few of the other buildings of the town. It wasn't a big place, Pierceville. Maybe 50 people regular living there.
2: Funny?
0: How?
2: I don't know. It looks peculiar.
0: Yeah?
2: I just don't rightly know, sir. Yes, funny. It's peculiar.
0: You mean nobody around?
2: Yes, sir, that's what I was thinking.
0: That's what I thought.
1: Mr. Dillon, what do you figure them horses are doing down there? It ain't right they should wander around like that without it. Mr. Dillon, they got the saddles on, too.
0: The horses were down the street, and as they heard us, their heads jerked up and they wheeled about and trotted off away and around out of sight. And we stopped. I listened. There was nothing to hear. An empty place. Nothing to see. But there was a feeling in the town. You couldn't figure what. We walked the horses over to Bill Holton's post office.

0: think maybe everybody in town is sick, Mr. Dillon?
1: No.
0: Or maybe dead? No, couldn't be that. The little crows and their buzzards.
2: Bill. Hey, Bill.
0: Mr. Dillon, look down to the safe's open.
1: What? He wouldn't leave the place like this. Come on, Jacob.

0: sure is a funny thing, Mr. Dillon. I swear it gives me the willy was. I never seen anything like it. Not a living soul.
1: Hold it, Chester.
0: Did you hear something?
1: I'm not sure. Just wait a minute. Thought I heard a kid crying.
0: I didn't... Maybe we ought to try the store, Mr. Dillon, huh?
1: Hey, All right, keep your eyes open, Chester.
0: Yes, sir.
1: We'll take a look in the saloon first. The saloon was about 200 feet back up toward the end of town. But we didn't get that far. They step out behind us as we pass the livery stable, and we never had a chance to draw. We did, and I felt my guns lifted away. And then we got a look at what had crawled into Pierceville. There were three of them, and they were killers. Man gets to know the look in the eye of the killer. If you're lucky, you see it in time. Now, we weren't lucky that day.
2: It's the law, Brill.
3: Yeah. Where you from, mister?
1: Dodge.
3: Dodge? Hey, that's Dillon.
2: No.
3: It sure is. You Dillon? Marshall Dillon from Dutch?
1: Yeah.
3: Okay.
4: You dirty gun up there!
1: You want to try that again?
3: We will. Don't fret yourself about that, Dillon. You're moving.
2: Taking the warehouse, Brill?
3: Yeah.
5: Decide better to get rid of him, if you ask me.
3: I don't think so. Not right now. It might be able to help.
2: I've always wanted a U.S. Marshal.

0: For some reason, they were holding it.
1: Shut up! Every one of you! Shut up!
2: Lady, told you to keep that kid quiet. You want me to do it for you?
3: Mr. Dillon,
0: be quiet, Chester.
3: Yes.
2: Now, asking you again, which one of you shot my kid brother? You hear what I'm saying? Which one? All right. Maybe you know this fellow just walked in here with his pal. He's a U.S. Marshal out of Dodge. His name is Dillon. I'm going to make him accountable for what you make up to do. The man does a killing, he's accountable. Ain't that so, Marshal?
0: That's so.
2: Okay. One of these folks killed my kid brother. But unless he talks up, there's going to be a lot of killing around here. You get that? Now, you talk to him, Dillon. You explain the law. I'm a fair man. I'm going to give you a couple of minutes. Don't nobody try nothing, because we'll be right outside. Don't try nothing.
0: Chester, there's Bill Holton over there. Come on.
4: Can you help us, Marshal?
5: Please.
6: Hi, Mac.
0: How are you, Bill?
6: Could be worse, I guess. Mr. Holton, your face. What'd they do to you? I was the first one they worked on.
0: Will you tell us what's happened, Bill?
6: Well, they rolled in early this morning. Whole outfit. I figured them for trouble when I saw them. Straight off, I knew. A couple of them held me, knocked me around. The others grabbed three women, kind of for hostage, I guess. Brill, he's the leader. He cleaned out the safe.
0: What about the killing?
6: Three or four of our boys came up, saw what was happening, started in shooting. Then these snakes hauled the women folk over to the post office door and kept them in front for shields.
0: Your boys stopped shooting them?
6: Yeah, sure. Dropped the guns where they stood. Brill's kid brother was already dead then. Brill kind of went crazy. Swore he'd kill the women, burn the town. Then the outfit rounded up a couple more women. After that, everybody else. None of us wanted to see the women hurt. I guess we gave up too easy.
0: On account of his brother, huh?
6: He calls it murder. You heard.
0: They kept you locked up in here ever since.
6: Yeah, yeah. He says he'll take us out two at a time and shoot us if we don't tell.
0: Do you know who it was?
6: No. No, like I say, three or four fellas were shooting. Even they don't know which one of them it was.
7: Listen, Marshal. I'm Dave Maxson. I got a place outside of town. Listen, we got to do something quick.
0: Yeah, sure. Take it easy, will you?
7: My wife, that's her over there. She's got the baby. We're coming this morning to get something at the store. You got to do
0: All right, Mr. Maxson. Now, just take it easy, will you?
7: Look, there's plenty of us. And a man, we could rush him. Some of us would get killed.
0: Now, listen to me.
7: We got to get to the first of
0: us. I'm thinking all of us would get killed. And that's not the way.
6: We got to do something.
0: Yeah, I know.
2: Okay, what's it going to be? Dillon, step over here. Well, what do you say?
0: I don't know. Seems to me you came here and broke the law. It's the chance your brother took when he got killed.
2: That was murder. He was shot in the back.
0: Maybe he got turned around looking for somebody to kill himself.
2: It was murder. I ain't gonna stand here arguing with you, mister. Who did it? You think I'm bluffing? I tell you, I ain't bluffing. If I have to wipe out this whole stinking town, I'm gonna do it.
0: That doesn't get your brother back. You in the habit of killing women and kids?
2: You shut up. Okay. Sanders, Carter, start with two of them. Take them outside.

0: that fella.
1: You. And him.
2: No. Oh, no, not Dave.
0: No.
2: Not your dad.
0: Well, you're crazy. You do this and they won't even hang you. You'll be torn to pieces.
3: You won't be around to see it.
0: All right, go on. Get him outside.
3: Well, anybody got anything to say? Anybody going to say who killed my brother?
4: I'll tell you something, you yellow gutless coyote!
3: Anybody else? Okay. He don't count. We still need two. You. Get away with him. Go on. They both are outside.
5: They took the two men out, and we stood there. Some of us looking at the body of Maxim with his wife sobbing over him. Others staring at the closed door. It happened so quickly there wasn't time to think, to figure anything. There wasn't any way to shut out the sound of what happened outside.
6: Oh, no. No.
7: I gotta do something.
8: No, Bill. Don't.

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But first, a skid can be tragic if the road is wet or icy. A faulty windshield wiper that's a nuisance in a shower can be your nemesis in a snowstorm. The sum and substance of our message being, take extra care when you're driving under winter conditions. Make sure your car is prepared for winter, and then drive it with twice your usual caution. Now, for the second act of Gunsmoke.

0: Except for Maxim's wife and another woman whose husband had died, there was a quiet now in the warehouse. The killers didn't come back in again. Maybe for what they'd done, they didn't have the nerve right then. Takes nerve to look at the faces of the ones who had left. I found out that there'd been 12 of them who had ridden in. Now with the one who was gone, there were 11. I talked to the boys who had done the shooting at the gang. Two of them were willing to give up, but two others weren't, and I didn't blame them. We waited, Chester, Bill Holden, and me in a corner trying to make a plan. An hour went by. An early evening chill found its way into the warehouse.
1: I think they'll do it again. Two more of us.
0: Not for a while, maybe. That kind will get liquored up first. It makes them brave.
2: I still think that maybe now's a chance to get outside, Mr. Dillon.
0: Yeah, it might be.
1: What scares me, though, is they'll start with the women and kids.
0: Yeah.
1: There's always a chance somebody will ride in, maybe see what's happening, send for help.
0: Like us, huh? Mm-hmm. Besides, it'll take too long.
2: Mr. Dillon, let me try it. I don't want to hear no more of these women doing that.
0: Just let me think, Chester.
3: They're coming back.
0: All right. Come on, quick.
3: There's two of them. You can see through the crack.
0: Yeah. It's the ones that got our guns. Bill isn't with them. Chester, get on the other side of the door.
4: Yes, sir.
0: You, Mr. Bill, behind me.
4: Right.
0: And when they come in, grab them. Time. Now, look. I want everybody to keep real quiet. You understand?
4: Yeah.
0: All right, now wait until they're inside.
4: You think the others might be around the bank?
0: I don't know. We'll take the chance. Whoever gets hold of them, don't let them yell.

0: And let me have a drink, will you?
1: Yeah.
0: What do you think?
1: What?
0: In there.
1: How should I know?
0: We shouldn't hang around too long. I figure we ought to start riding.
1: Well, you know, Brill, it was a kid. He thought a lot of them.
0: Yeah. Hey, there's one woman in there, though. Did you see her?
1: Tall one?
0: No, with the old man, the pretty one.
1: It's little. Oh, yeah. Yeah.
0: So maybe we get her out here and the others will talk.
1: Might be.
0: I ain't saying it will make them talk, but a lot of men in there are soft about women.
1: What about Brill?
0: He don't care. He wants to find out who killed the kid. Maybe we can get him to talk.
1: Sure. Might be fun.
0: Hey, miss. No. You, over there. Come on. We won't hurt you. We want to talk to you outside. Come on. He said, come here.
1: He don't want it.
0: Cover me, will you? I'll go get her.
2: All right, now.
3: Which one of you here can handle a gun right? Donnelly?
4: Yes, sir?
3: Here. Go split up the cartridges. Chester, get over by the crack there and keep a lookout.
5: Yes, sir. One of the kids found an axe behind those empty crates.
3: Good. See if you can find anything else.
5: Yeah, mate.
4: Well, it's three of us now. Nine of them with guns.
3: Yeah, except that we know that and they don't. Donnelly, you're going to have to stay here. Chester and I'll try to get some more guns. And you got a good chance to knock out a couple more of them if they come in. Shoot to kill him. You understand?
5: I understand. Wait a minute, man. I'm coming with you.
3: No.
5: Listen, I used to throw an axe pretty good. I get close enough to one of them boys, I can split him. I'm coming with you. It's our only chance. You start shooting and the whole bunch will be on your neck. This is quieter.
3: Okay, let's go. You see anybody, Chester?
6: No, sir. You must be up the slough.
3: All right, then open the door. Now, if we hear any shots back here, Donnelly, we'll come running. Take it easy now. We got outside and made a run over to some dugouts. Up the street, we could hear the killers still drinking their courage back. If there'd just been the three of us against them, we might have taken a chance, but with the women and kids in the warehouse, we couldn't do that. We'd have to pick them off if we could, one by one. And the first shot we fired, there was going to be trouble. Out to the left of the warehouse in the evening shade, I saw the bodies of the two men they'd shot down. A dog was moving around, whimpering. A couple of minutes went by, and then we started around the back and made our way up behind the saloon.
7: If we get into the back door, Mr. Dillon, you think we could surprise him?
3: We can't take the chance, Chester. With only two guns, they'd get us, and you know what'll happen.
7: Yes, sir.
5: One of them's coming out. Look.
7: Yeah?
5: It's the fellow shot Dave Max.
7: He's heading this way. You think he's... Oh.
3: Bill?
5: Yeah?
3: Think you can get in from here?
5: A little closer, maybe. Not from yet.
3: He's got two guns on him. We need them. Stay in line with the post. We'll cover you.
5: Okay.
3: I saw Holton's big fist tighten around the axe handle. He moved out and down the alley in line with the post. The killer never looked up. He just stood there, head down, swaying a bit. Then Holton stopped. His arm raised up and back. And the axe caught a gleam of light and must have thrown it into the killer's eye. He had just time to look up and see the thing before it caught him square.
5: Yeah. I haven't done that for a long time. I only throw at trees and boards. I never did it to a man before. I never killed a man like that.
3: Chester, get the other gun.
1: Yes.
3: All right, here. Here, Bill, take this. All right, we got four now. That ought to fix us. Now, look, I don't like what we're going to do, but it's the safest way. We go in there shooting. Get them fast. In the leg, anywhere. Try not to kill, but don't give them a chance to shoot back.
1: Yes, sir.
5: Sure, man.
3: You okay, Bill? You want to wait a minute?
5: I'm okay. All right, Chester, take our guns.
1: Yes, sir.
3: I'm arresting you for murder, bro. The rest of them with you.
8: Killed my brother. Shot him in the back. My brother, they murdered him.
3: You know something? If I wasn't a marshal, I'd do the same thing to you right now.
8: Oh.
3: It's too bad I can't. I hope it hurts when they hang you, bro. And it was over. And I got the feeling like it never happened. That there hadn't been time for it to happen. But the dead men's women knew that it wasn't a dream. The next day, a half a dozen of the fellows, Chester and myself, took the outlaws back to Dodge. Most of them had been hit back in the saloon. One died in Cimarron before we could get him to the dock. But not Brill. He was alive when he went to Hayes City with the rest of the boys. I was there when they tried him. And I was there when they hanged him.

Gunsmoke, under the direction of Norman MacDonald, stars William Conrad as Matt Dillon, U.S. Marshal. Tonight's story was specially written for Gunsmoke by Anthony Ellis, with music composed and conducted by Rex Corey. Featured in the cast were Lawrence Dobkin, Vic Perrin, Bob Sweeney, John Daner, Lou Krugman, Michael Ann Barrett, and Ted Bliss. Parley Bear is Chester. 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Join us again next week as Matt Dillon, U.S. Marshal, fights to bring law and order out of the wild violence of the West in Gunsmoke.

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1: Yes, Fatima is the long cigarette which contains the finest Turkish and domestic tobaccos superbly blended to make Fatima extra mild. Yes, extra mild.
0: So give Fatima for Christmas in the attractive golden yellow carton.
1: It's the long cigarette that has doubled and redoubled its smokers. Yes, more and more smokers every day agree. Fatima is the best of all long cigarettes. If you want a long cigarette, smoke the best of long cigarettes. Smoke Fatima. Fatima is the long cigarette which contains the finest Turkish and domestic tobaccos superbly blended to make Fatima extra mild. And that's why Fatima has a much different, much better flavor and aroma than any other long cigarette. That's why Fatima is doubling and redoubling its smokers. So, if you want a long cigarette, smoke the best of all long cigarettes. Smoke Fatima. If you want a long cigarette, smoke the best of long cigarettes. Smoke Fatima. Fatima is the long cigarette which contains the finest Turkish and domestic tobaccos superbly blended to make Fatima extra mild. And that's why Fatima has a much different, much better flavor and aroma than any other long cigarette. That's why Fatima is doubling and redoubling its smokers. So, if you want a long cigarette, smoke the best of all long cigarettes. Smoke Fatima.
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5: But first, we're going to have a little fun tonight, folks, with a Rinso family quiz. First, we're going to take the father of our family, Mr. George McDonald. Now, Mr. McDonald, do you ever do the dishes for your wife?
6: I should say not.
5: You mean you don't care if her hands get all rough and red from dishwashing?
6: Sure, I care, but her hands don't get that way because she uses Rinso.
5: Oh, she does. Then perhaps you can tell me how much it costs per day to use Rinso for dishes.
6: I'd say less than a cent a day.
5: And you're absolutely right. And every man values the appearance of his wife's hands at more than that. That's another reason why the new 1940 Top Speed Rinso should always be used for dishes as well as the week's wash. We'll hear from your wife and little daughter later on, Mr. McDonald. But now, let's see what's going on in Big Town.
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0: When the Western United States was first opened to settlers, many criminals traveled to the new territory in the hope of finding easy wealth. They soon realized, however, that wealth could only be purchased by hard work, so they turned to robbery and cattle rustling. It was these men that the masked rider of the plains fought so tirelessly. It was only through his efforts that law and order was finally established on the frontier. And now return with us to those thrilling days when the West was young. From out of the past come the thundering hoofbeats of the great horse Silver. The Lone Ranger rides again.
1: Come on, Silver! We're heading for Prairie Grove! Silver's waiting on the trail ahead! Hello, Silver! Away!
0: Our story opens in the town of Prairie Grove, a typical frontier settlement in southwestern Texas. It is late afternoon, and Clem Barton, a rancher, hurriedly enters the small post office on the main street.
2: Fred. Hey, Fred. I'm in a doggone big hurry. You got any mail for me?
3: Might have.
2: Well, then give it to me quick. I'm looking for something special.
3: Now, just hold your horses. I'll have a look.
4: Offhand, can't exactly recollect whether there was something for you or not.
2: Don't be so all-fired slow about it.
4: Just a second. Can't feel something. This is yours, I reckon. What are you being so blame hasty about?
2: I got to meet Banker Shaw at 5 o'clock, that's why, and it's just about five now. Oh, here, give me that.
4: You're meeting Banker Shaw?
2: I am, but this is what I'm looking for.
4: Yippee, this is it, all right. If you're planning to see the bank here, you better get a hustle on. He's getting ready to take that stage.
2: What's that?
4: Look for yourself, if you don't believe me. There's a stage just across the street.
2: Well, of all the...
4: Looks to me like he kind of forgot about you.
2: Well, I'll catch him. Hi there. Banker Shaw. Hey.
5: You calling me, Clem?
2: Gosh, Mr. Shaw. What are you doing with your bag all packed and everything? You ain't forgot our business, have you?
5: Eh? Business? What business?
2: You know, the ranch. The mortgage.
5: Mortgage? By thunder, Clem, it clean slipped my mind.
2: Gosh, I was hoping we'd get things cleared up today. Look, Mr. Shaw, step back away so those folks won't hear us, won't you? The stage won't be leaving for a couple minutes yet.
5: Well, come along. Now, what is this, a doggone secret?
2: Well, it's like this, Mr. Shaw. I just now got the cash I sent for to pay off the mortgage. And I'd sure hate like blazes to take the risk of keeping it on me.
5: Well, that's a shame, Clem. I'm sure sorry I forgot about our appointment. If I wasn't going to Gold City, you could give me the cash now, and then you wouldn't have to worry about it.
2: But can't you put off your trip till tomorrow, Mr. Shaw?
5: Sorry, Clem. My business is a sight too important for that.
2: Well, then how about leaving the cash in your bank for the night?
5: Now, Clem, you know better, Nat. The bank's closed up tight this late in the day. Of course, you could have them take care of it over to the cafe.
2: After all the holdups there's been... Not by a blame sight.
5: Then I reckon you'll just have to take it home with you again.
2: But when are you coming back?
5: When? Oh, I'll be back tomorrow evening. I'm just staying overnight.
2: Could I see you tomorrow night, then?
5: Yes, I suppose you could.
2: Of course, the mortgage ain't due for another week yet. But I won't feel real easy keeping $5,000 out to the ranch.
5: And I don't blame you, Clem. Well, let's say you meet me tomorrow night at 10 o'clock, then. That good enough?
2: Oh, that'd do just fine.
6: Get aboard, folks. We're set to travel.
5: Well, the stage's ready to leave, Clem. Sorry I couldn't do no better for you.
2: Oh, we'll make out, I reckon. So long, Mr. Shaw.
5: Tomorrow at 10, then. Good day to you.
6: I'm right in, Mr. Shaw. We're near to 5 minutes late getting started already.
5: I'm ready, driver.
6: Get up there. Get along with you.

0: You ain't forgot the time, have you, Clem?
1: Huh, Sophie? Well, what time is it?
0: Most 9 o'clock. You said you had to be to meet Mr. Shaw in town at 10.
1: Oh, gosh, I was near forgetting. Get the cash out of the cupboard for me, won't you, Sophie? I'll have to make tracks.
0: Uh-huh, I'll get it.
1: My hat. Where in blazes is my hat?
0: Your hat's in the chair where you put it. I declare, when you get fussed, you never know what you're doing.
1: Well, I reckon I'm just feeling good knowing the mortgage is going to be paid up, honey. It was mighty nice of your brother Ned to give us a lend of it.
0: You'd better be careful with it. From what he says, things being the way they are back east, he won't be able to send you no more.
1: You bet I'll be careful.
0: Here it is, Clem. Now, you put it in a good, safe place.
1: Yeah. There. It won't fall out of that inside pocket, I reckon. Now, where'd you say my hat was? Oh, here it is.
0: Oh, you hurry to town.
1: The horse is all saddled outside. Nice moonlit night to ride.
0: Well, you take care of yourself.
1: Who in the blazes is that?
0: Whoever it is, don't you stop to talk to him. You just keep going.
1: An Injun.
2: Oh.
0: What you want, Redskin? Don't stand there, Clem. I'll deal with the Injun.
1: I'm going, honey.
0: All right, Injun. What you say you want it?
2: Me want food. Me pay you.
0: Food? Well, land's sake, we ain't got a whole lot on hand, but you're welcome to share. It's just for yourself?
2: No. Me got friend.
0: Oh, there's two of you. Another Redskin, huh?
2: Him white friend.
0: White friend? Then why don't he come up and ask for the grub instead of sending an Injun after it? Is that him standing below in the shadows? Well, I reckon it don't matter, though. You just wait till I have a look in the kitchen and I'll see...
2: There, sharp.
0: Oh, that's the way Clem rode.
3: Hello, to your horse. Something's happened.
2: Me come.
0: Stranger, don't let nothing happen to Clem. Help him.
3: Hurry, Tonto.
2: He'll be ready.
3: Come on,
2: Tonto.
3: Come on, Superboy. Can't tell him. Shot came from the trail, Tonto.
2: Not right.
3: Sounded like a rifle. Hurry, Silver, old fellow. Come on, there, Silverboy. Can't see it, old fellow.
2: You, look.
3: There's a horse. And there's a man lying on the trail. Go, Silver.
2: Over.
3: Tonto, some man left the ranch house when you knocked on the door.
2: Him same fellow.
3: He's not dead.
2: Bullet cut cross head.
3: Yes. Didn't wound him seriously, but it was enough to knock him out.
2: Oh, no. Him come too.
3: He'll be conscious in a moment. Look, Tonto. The shot must have come from behind that cut bank. It's a perfect spot to hide if he wanted to drag out some man on this trail. The man who fired the shot could follow down the ghost and make his escape unseen.
1: Oh, the cash.
3: You'll be all right, friend. The bullet only scraped your scalp.
1: Wait, I gotta look. The cash.
3: You were carrying money?
1: It's gone.
3: It was stolen? How much did you have?
1: $5,000 in folding money. $5,000 in all of it borrowed. You're masked. You're the fellow that shot me. Were you?
3: Easy, Clem. Your wife can prove we were at the ranch house when the shot was fired.
1: But we
3: didn't know you were carrying money on you. Here. Feel well enough, ride back to the house.
1: Just let me rest a minute, stranger.
3: Can you answer some questions?
1: Huh? What questions?
3: How many people knew you had that money?
1: Nobody. That cash come from the east, and I never told nobody about getting it.
3: No one at all?
1: Well, I did tell Banker Shaw, but he don't count. What I mean is, it was him I was taking the cash to. So he'd have just as much reason as me for keeping it secret.
3: I see.
1: Oh, doggone this head. You see, Banker Shaw holds a mortgage on my place, and I was going to pay it off tonight.
3: A mortgage for $5,000?
1: Uh-huh.
3: But from what I've seen of your place, it isn't worth that much.
1: Well, as a matter of fact, stranger, it ain't. But when I asked for that $5,000, I needed it bad. And if the banker was willing to lend it, I wasn't going to put up no objections.
3: Then Shaw would be more anxious to have you pay the mortgage than to take over your ranch.
1: Shucks, I ain't suspecting him, stranger. You just asked me who knew about the cash, and I told you.
3: Of course. You might have been careless and said something that was overheard.
1: Banker Shaw don't ever say anything careless-like. Besides, he couldn't have told nobody. We fixed up our meeting tonight just when he got on the stage yesterday. He's been out of town ever since. The stage is only due in now.
3: We're going to try and get your money back for you, Clem.
1: Say, do you mean that?
3: We do.
1: Gosh, you're sure a strange sort of fellow to be wearing a mask and riding with a redskin.
3: We're not crooks, Clem. Do you think you can make it back to the house now? Your wife will be worried.
1: Well, I reckon I can. Give me your hand, will you?
3: Here.
1: Oh, my head's like to split.
2: Here, hold on.
1: Oh, thanks, Injun.
3: I'll help you, Clem.
2: Yep, right there.
1: Golly, I sure don't know what I'm going to say to Sophie when I get home. I'll sure get a tongue-lashing with the cash gone and no way to borrow more.
2: Steady, Silver.
3: How soon does the mortgage have to be paid, Clem?
1: Well, there's just 6 days left.
3: A lot can happen in 6 days. You ready, Tonto?
2: Be ready.
1: Say, which way are you heading? Ain't you going back to the house with me?
3: Not now, Clem, but we'll see you later.
1: Well, if they ain't the blamedest fellas I ever seen.

0: That night, the Lone Ranger and his faithful Indian companion Tonto made camp. But the next morning, they returned to the dry gulch to search for some trace of the man who had robbed Clem Barton.
1: Oh, there, Silver.
2: Too dark to follow the trail last night, Kemosabe. The moonlight didn't help any in this gully, but we may find something today.
1: There, empty shell.
2: Yes. Look, here's where the man kneeled to shoot. You can see the mark of his knee in the soft earth.
1: That's right.
2: And there are hoof prints.
1: Horse got broken shoe.
2: A broken shoe on the left forefoot. There was a small horse. You can see how light the prints are.
1: Isn't that right?
2: Here's where he left the gulch. I'm afraid we can't trail him, Tonto.
1: No. Him ride on hard ground. Him not leave trail.
2: Yeah, but that they knew what he was about.
1: Now what we do?
2: There's some things I don't understand, Tonto. The outlaw must have known Clem had that money.
1: That right.
2: But Clem says the banker was the only one to know. If he loaned more than the ranch was worth, he stood to lose if the money wasn't delivered.
1: Here, Silver.
2: Here, Scout. We're going to town, Kemosabe.
3: You got plans?
2: Not yet. But the things I want to find out. Come on, Silver. Yeah.

0: 2 hours later, the Lone Ranger, disguised but without his mask, sat at a table in the cafe with Tonto. They watched a hard-faced man called Pete as he talked with the banker.
1: Hello, the prints left by Pete's horse are exactly the same as those we saw in the ghost. I wonder what business he could have with the bank.
2: It looked plenty strange.
1: Too bad we can't hear them. At least we can stay and see what happens.
3: Well, Mr. Shaw, I better be on my way.
4: Leaving already?
3: Yeah, I gotta. But I'll be seeing you again.
4: Maybe there'll be some more business we can do together.
3: I sure hope so.
5: Hey, Sam. What happened to your head, Sam?
6: Did you get in a shooting scrape?
5: Hey, hold on and tell us about it.
7: Not now, boys. I gotta talk to Mr. Shaw. Howdy, Mr. Shaw. Can I sit down?
4: Go right ahead.
7: Thank you.
4: Now maybe you'll let me know what you got to say for yourself. You kept me waiting last night till after midnight.
7: Mr. Shaw, I was shot at. That's how I come to be wearing this bandage.
4: Shot at?
7: And the cash stole from me.
4: Well, who done it?
7: Well, that's something I don't know. The only fellas I seen was a masked man and an Injun that rode up when they heard the shot. The bullet knocked me out cold.
4: A masked man and a redskin? Why, they're the crooks that stole your cash.
7: You're mistaken, Mr. Shaw. Sophie says they was at the house when the shot was fired.
4: Then they had a partner with them. Don't you see it? Their partner could have shot you, then rode off. Them other fellas talked to Sophie so they'd have an alibi. Then they rode up and stole the cash off you while you were still out. And it worked because you was idiot enough to think the same fellow that shot you must have got the cash.
7: Say, do you really think that?
4: I'll bet every penny my bank it's so.
7: Mr. Shaw, it wouldn't surprise me none if you was right. Hey, look over there. That's the same engine. And that fellow with him. He's about the same build.
4: We'll I'll find that... out about this. Ma'am! Grab that redskin and his friend. Get a hold of him.
7: There they go.
8: Out of their way. Come on,
4: after them.
5: And through the door. They're heading for their horse.
4: Grab your gun.
7: Make them stop.
4: There they are.
7: Thrill them.
4: Ben, this is a job for the sheriff. Tell him Clem just had $5,000 stolen, and those are the fellas that stole it.
0: The curtain falls on the first act of our thrilling Lone Ranger drama. Before the next exciting scenes, please permit us to pause for just a few moments.

0: Now to continue the story. The Lone Ranger and Tonto, suspected of the theft of Clem's money, made their escape from town. Their great horses carried them safely beyond pursuit, but that night, they returned under cover of darkness.
1: That's Pete's place up ahead, isn't it, Tonto?
2: And there, like in cabin.
1: That means he's still at home. Tonto, we've got to make him talk.
2: That's right.
1: The man who would fire from cover must be a coward. I think we can persuade him to confess whether he planned that robbery alone or whether someone else gave him his instructions. Someone must have told Pete about the money.
2: Maybe banker tell him.
1: Shaw loaned more money than the ranch was worth. And Clem forgot that the banker could have hired someone to steal the money and that way get the ranch, too.
2: That's right.
1: Tonto, you saw Pete through the window.
2: Oh, come on.
1: Yeah. You may not be alone. I'll have to take a chance.
2: Oh, that's right.
1: Come.
3: What the?
1: We're going to have a talk, Pete.
3: I'm asking you.
1: Don't slap, Mother.
3: Get over here.
1: Alone, huh? Take his gun, Tonto.
3: Come here, come. Leave my shooting iron alone. What's the idea?
1: Gun. Good. Throw it aside. Now, Pete. But you're going to tell us about your holdup.
3: Huh?
1: You shot Clem. He stole the cash he was bringing to town.
3: You're local.
1: You can't lie out of it, Pete. You shot him in the dry gulch next to the trail. We found the prints of your horse.
3: My horse?
1: We didn't know it was yours until we saw you ride up at the cafe today. But when you did, it gave your game away.
3: That ain't sure.
1: Who was your partner, Pete?
3: Partner?
1: Someone told you Clem had that money. I have a good idea who that person was, but I want the information from you.
3: Now, look here.
1: Are you going to talk?
3: Let me go.
1: Talk, I said. Talk or take the beating of your life.
3: Quit scathing me.
1: I've got no mercy for a crook like you. Talk.
3: Ow.
1: That's only a start. Get up.
3: Wait, I...
1: Stand by the door, Tonto. If it makes a break for it, stop him.
2: Him not get away.
3: Don't hit me.
1: You're bringing this on yourself, Pete. You can save yourself by telling me what I want to know.
3: I don't know nothing.
1: Very well.
3: Stand back.
1: You've asked for it.
3: Don't. I'll talk. Let me loose. I'll talk. Honest, I will. Just don't beat me up.
1: Quick.
3: It was this way. I was down by the cafe the other day. That is fine.

0: found out the name of the man who gave Peter's information, Tyler. But there's still more to do.
1: What's that?
0: They've got to trick him into returning the money. It won't help Clem to get the guilty man if the money isn't found.
1: You got plans?
0: I have. We're going to call on the banker.
2: Hi-yo, Silver!

0: there.
1: Open this door.
0: Just a second.
1: Come on, Tonto, inside, and close the door, Shaw.
2: The masked man Clem told me about.
1: Right.
2: At the same engine.
1: You didn't think we'd be back in town, did you?
2: The sheriff's looking for you. Fellas, I'll tell
1: you. You're not leaving the house. And if you try to reach that rifle hanging above the fireplace, you'll never make it. I can draw before you've taken another step.
2: You can't get away with
1: it. We'll see about that. So I know who's responsible for the theft of Clem's money.
2: You ought to know. You took it.
1: That accusation won't stand, Shaw. Tonto and I can prove we're innocent.
2: You can't.
1: What's more, you're going to help us prove it.
2: What's that?
1: I meant exactly what I said. You a friend of Clem's?
2: I am.
1: And you want his money returned to him?
2: Of course I do.
1: Then listen to me and stop looking toward your gun. You'll listen whether you like it or not.

0: The following day, Shaw, the banker, entered the cafe, looked around a moment, then made his way toward a man standing at the end of the bar.
1: Hello, Mr. Shaw.
2: Howdy, fellas. Hello there, Jake. Afternoon, Fred.
3: Howdy, Mr. Shaw. Looking for something to settle the dust in your throat?
2: Don't mind if I do. Have one with me, Fred?
3: Glad to. Say, what are you so pleased about? I ain't seen you with such a grin in your face since you shot the fellas that tried to hold up your bank.
2: Just had a stroke of luck, that's all.
3: Yeah?
2: Come on. Let's sit over that table here and I'll tell you about it. Hey, barkeep. Two of the usual. Bring them to our table.
4: Sure thing, Mr. Shaw.
2: Sit down, Fred.
3: There. Now, what in blazes is it all about?
2: I suppose you know I'm holding the mortgage on Clem's ranch.
3: That ain't nothing for you to be grinning about.
2: No?
3: Give him $5,000 for that mortgage, didn't you?
2: Yep.
3: And he got the cash together to pay you off. It was stole from him, wasn't it?
2: It sure was.
3: And he can't get another $5,000 to pay you with, can he?
2: Nope.
3: And if you can find anything in that to make you happy, I admire to know what it is. If it was me, I wouldn't give half the size of that mortgage for Clem's place. If you can grin about losing more than $2,000, you must be off your head.
2: You're just postmaster, Fred. Nobody'd expect you to understand these things.
3: And you mean to sit there and as much as say you want Clem's place?
2: I ain't said it yet, but that's the fact.
3: It beats me.
2: Here comes the barkeep. I reckon you're needing a drink worse than I am. Just set him down, barkeep. This will pay for him.
5: Yeah, thanks, Mr. Shaw.
2: There you are. You can keep the change.
5: If you want anything more, just holler.
3: Look here. I've been thinking over what you just said.
2: Yeah?
3: And I've got a notion why you want Clem's ranch. Maybe I'm wrong, but I'm betting I ain't. There's something on that ranch that makes it valuable.
2: Now, what would that be?
3: I don't know, but whatever it is, you know about it.
2: Hmm.
3: Maybe it's gold, maybe it's oil, but that don't matter. There's something on or in that ranch worth a heap of cash, something that's got nothing to do with the cattle. Because there ain't a cattleman alive that'd pay you $5,000 for that measly, dried-up range. Now, come on, tell me what it is.
2: It's been nice talking to you, Fred.
3: Wait, you haven't even tasted your drink.
2: Change my mind, I don't want it. Good day to you, Fred.
3: I savvy why you're leaving. I came too blame close to the truth, didn't I?
2: Now it's you that's off your head. See you later.
3: Now I wonder. By heaven, throw us under. That's it. I'm going to find out.
5: Hey, Fred, what's wrong with you?
3: Huh?
5: You look as though something bit you.
3: Something did, just about.
5: Yeah?
3: You saw me talking to Banker Shaw just now, didn't you?
5: And of course I did. Didn't I bring you your drinks?
3: Barkeep, there's something blame funny going on.
5: Huh?
3: You know what Banker Shaw told me? He wants to foreclose on Clem. He was laughing about it.
5: No.
3: I'm telling you the truth.
5: But he'd be losing money.
3: Barkeep, I'm just wondering if he would.
5: Huh?
3: Don't you tell nobody I said it. But he's got a reason for foreclosing. And just between you and me, barkeep, maybe that same reason would make him keep Clem from paying off. Mind you, I ain't saying it so. But it seems to me it's a mighty strange thing. Mighty strange.

0: fellas. The bankers aim to make themselves rich with Plans Ranch.
1: What's that?
0: There's oil or gold on it.
1: Oh, you fatso, just what's the banker up to?
2: It was Banker Shaw had Clem robbed. He aims to get his ranch.
0: He must have been done the banker, done it. Why else did he want to foreclose?
1: You know what? We ought to set the sheriff on him.
0: Sure. Banker done it, sure as shooting.
1: You can't get away with a thing like that.
2: Hanging's too good for a polecat like this.

0: it, Fred?
1: Sure. You're in a heap of trouble.
0: Yeah?
1: Ain't you been uptown?
0: Nope, not since the last I talked to you.
1: Well, everybody's talking about your foreclosure on Lim. They're saying that if you're so blame anxious to get his ranch, maybe you took steps to see that he didn't pay you.
0: Nonsense.
1: Yeah? If you think I'm lying, you just go over to the cafe again and see what happens.
0: Yeah. You mean they really think it was me, Rob Klim?
1: They don't think nothing else.
0: But they know better than that. I'm no crook. Why, I wouldn't take a penny I didn't come by honest.
1: You needn't tell me that. I believe you. But it ain't all the folks in town knows you as well as I do.
0: There isn't going to be trouble, is there?
1: Look here, Shaw. You and me have known each other since we was young'uns.
0: Sure we have.
1: And we've been good friends all that time, too, haven't we?
0: I reckon so.
1: Well, then you can believe what I'm saying. I've seen some mighty mean crowds. I can recollect the time the folks in town raided the jail and hung that crook who shot the other sheriff in the back.
0: But I...
1: Just you wait till I'm through talking. What I'm getting at is this. In all the time I've lived in this here town, I ain't never seen a crowd that meant business any more than the one that's gathering uptown tonight. Shaw, they're fixing to hang you.
0: Hang me?
1: They put two and two together and decided you're guilty.
0: They haven't any evidence.
1: That's just why they're going to hang you themselves instead of waiting for the law to do it.
0: They can't do that.
1: They sure as blazes are fixing to do just that. And you got just one chance to save your skin.
0: I got a chance, you see?
1: I got it all figured out. The only way you can keep from being hung is to show them you don't want Clem's ranch.
0: What's that?
1: That's this way, Shaw. If you'd said from the first you didn't want the ranch, then they'd never got the notion you was responsible for the holdup. Ain't that so?
0: I guess so.
1: Now, if you do something to prove you're willing to give it up, maybe the crowd will change its mind about you being guilty.
0: But what can I do?
1: I said we've always been friends, didn't I?
0: I heard you.
1: Well, I'm willing to buy that mortgage from you. Then I'll go uptown and tell the folks you sold it. After that, they'll have to figure you wasn't to blame.
0: I'll take my chances, Fred, before I lose my $5,000.
1: You won't be losing it.
0: You mean you'll pay me that much for the mortgage?
1: I will. But just because we're friends. There you are. $5,000 even. Now make over the papers in a hurry so I can get back and head off the mob.
2: That won't be necessary, Fred.
1: For what? Where'd you fellas come from?
3: We were hiding behind this other door. And just waiting for you to show us whether you had that cash on you or not.
1: But, Sheriff,
4: Sheriff has already told the townspeople who was responsible for the holdup, Fred. The banker won't be bothered.
1: Look here, what in blazes is this all about?
4: Clem, bring him in.
5: Here's the other scar. You needn't shove
4: me. He tried to escape last night, and we forced the truth from him. Patano and I brought him back.
3: Uh-huh. Then the mask color brought him around to my office and made him tell me who his partner was.
1: You ain't gonna believe anything he says, are you?
0: Fred, even without Pete testifying again, you, that $5,000 you just put on my desk could almost prove it. Where could you have saved $5,000 on the salary of a postmaster?
1: It's a mistake. You're framing me.
4: No mistake. But we nearly made one because Clem thought only the banker knew about his receiving the money. Clem forgot that he opened the envelope which contained it in front of you in your post office.
6: But the masked fella found out the truth all right.
0: And it was a masked man's scheme to make you think there was gold or oil on the ranch, Fred, so you'd hand over the cash you stole.
1: If I get my hands on him, I'll...
3: You ain't, Fred. You're going to jail.
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9: As gunshots echo across the windswept, snow-covered reaches of the wild Northwest, Quaker Puff Wheat and Quaker Puff Rice, the breakfast cereals shot from guns, present the challenge of the Yukon. It's Yukon King, swiftest and strongest lead dog of the Northwest, blazing the trail for Sergeant Preston of the Northwest Mounted Police in his relentless pursuit of lawbreakers.
10: On King! On!
9: Gold. Gold discovered in the Yukon. A stampede to the Klondike in the wild race for riches. 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With Quaker Puff Wheat and Quaker Puff Rice bringing you the adventures of Sergeant Preston and his wonder dog Yukon King as they meet the challenge of the Yukon.

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0: Josh, get along there.
1: It was shortly after daybreak when the sound of a cracking whip split the air. Joey Scanlon was driving his dogs at a heartbreaking pace along the west side of Blue Nose Canyon.
0: Mush, you flea-bitten Malamutes, faster or I'll lash your eyes open. Mush there!
1: Without shortening their strides, the dog team crossed the canyon bridge and kept going for another half mile until they reached a crude shack set well back from the trail.
0: Ho, ho there, ho, ho! Hey, Frank! Mush!
2: Sam Hill's eating you, Joey.
3: You act like a starving wolf packs at your heels.
0: That's worse than that.
2: Huh?
0: Boys, I got no time for talk. Here's the facts. I got the cash on my sled. I had to shoot a bank guard to make my getaway.
2: Did you kill him?
0: No, I got him in the arm.
3: Good. I don't want to get mixed up in any murders.
2: Did that guard get a good look at you?
0: I had a bandana tied over my face, but I didn't get away clean.
2: What do you mean?
0: A Mountie's after me.
3: A Mountie?
2: That's bad.
0: Mighty bad. It's Sergeant Preston and that dog of his.
3: I have all the cussed luck.
2: Your trail leads straight to us.
3: You jughead, now we'll be tied into the holdup.
0: Why shouldn't you be? You agreed to help me for a share of the loot.
2: But we didn't figure you'd leave a trail for Preston and his dog.
0: I never would have pulled a robbery if I'd known they were in town.
3: We've got to do something.
0: I'd get your axes and be quick about it.
2: You got an idea, Joey?
0: We'll tear down a bridge. As long as he can't cross it, I'm safe.
3: That's right. The bridge will stop him. Come on, Mark.
0: Now hurry. There's no time to lose. Preston's dogs are fast. I almost killed my team to get here ahead of him.
1: The blades of their axes descended again and again as Joey Scanlon, Mark Carey, and Frank Morris worked with frenzied haste.
0: It's going down.
2: As soon as I get this timber, she ought to go over.
4: Get ready to stand clear.
1: The bridge swayed dangerously as the supporting timbers weakened. And finally...
4: Get clear!
2: There she goes!
0: That does it, boys!
1: As the bridge collapsed to the canyon floor, the three men scrambled to the safety of the trail.
4: That'll stop, Preston.
0: Come on, we'll get behind them rocks.
4: Yeah.
0: Hey, listen.
2: It sounds like a dog team. It's
3: coming this way fast.
0: That's Preston.
3: It's the idea of the rifle, Joey.
0: I'm taking no chances. There's a foot trail over there leading to the floor of the canyon. He can get down there and come up this side.
2: Put the rifle away. Preston can't take his dog sled down there.
0: There's no telling what Preston will do.
3: There he comes.
2: Yeah, I see him.
1: Hidden by big boulders, Frank Morris and Mark Carey watched intently as the Mountie came into sight.
2: You see the bridges down in a minute.
3: Yeah. He's going to stop them dogs in a hurry.
1: With their attention focused on Preston, neither Frank nor Mart noticed Joey Scanlon cock his rifle.
2: Oh, he sees the bridge.
3: Yeah, he's stopping his dogs.
0: And I'm stopping that Mountie for good.
4: Hey, what the Scanlon?
0: I got him. He went down. Did you see that? Now I'll finish him off for sure.
4: No, you won't.
0: Hey, let go of me.
4: Drop that rifle, you trigger happy thing on. Drop it, I'll break your arm.
0: Hey, Frank, don't.
4: Drop it, I said.
0: Oh, my.
3: That's better.
0: It's the idea. I gotta make sure that money's dead.
3: Listen, Scanlon, get this straight. Mart and me agreed to help you with that bank robbing job.
0: Sure. Sure you did, for a share of the loot.
3: That's right. For valuable considerations, we stood ready to supply you with an alibi.
0: You're getting paid off handsome for that alibi. I run the risk, you get the dough.
3: That was the way we set it up. You were to take the risks. But things have sort of got out of hand.
0: What do you mean?
3: Me and Mart didn't figure on mixing in any murders. Least of all, the murder of a Mountie.
0: But then...
4: No muts, Joey.
3: You're not smart enough to tie up with Mart and me.
0: Why, you dirty... What's this talk about smartness?
3: The folks in Margate know one man pulled that robbery.
2: Maybe they didn't see your face. But they sure know how big you are and what clothes you will wear.
3: Preston and that dog followed you this far.
0: What about it? Preston stopped now.
3: Maybe. If he is or not, that dog of his will know your scent. And Scanlon, he'll kill you.
0: Oh, no, he won't, because I'll get the dog first. And if you don't cut out your smart talk, Frank, I'll give you what I gave Preston.
2: I don't think so, Joey. There's two of us.
3: Huh? The bullet that hit Preston fits your rifle.
2: We're not taking any part of the blame for that shooting.
0: What are you getting at?
3: When you're found, Joey, law will be satisfied.
0: Wait. Now, Frank, listen.
3: You're through, Joey. Like I said, me and Mark can't afford to mix with anybody as dumb as you are.
4: Hey, let go of me. Get away, Frank. Listen to me.
0: You're going over the edge.
4: No, listen, Frank. You can have all the cash. I'll turn every bit of it over to you.
0: Get it anyway.
4: No,
0: Joey.
4: Go on,
2: Frank. Push him over.
4: No, wait. Get on.
3: That does it.
2: Now, throw his rifle after him.
3: Too bad he Had to have an accident?
2: Yeah, downright shame. Hey, come on, Frank. Let's take your sled and get back to the shack.
3: When we get there, we're getting rid of these clothes.
2: Yeah, how come? What's wrong with them?
3: Preston's still on the other side of the canyon.
2: Yeah, no. I can see that big dog of his beside him.
3: I've heard about King. He's smart. Just by smelling around here, he might be able to figure out that you and me were standing here with Joey.
2: Yeah?
3: We're not taking any chances. We'll hide our clothes and the cash Joey brought from the bank.
2: Yeah, if you say so, Frank. It seems to me like a lot of unnecessary trouble. The dog can't talk.
3: What I hear, King don't have to.
2: What do we do about Preston?
3: If we get everything taken care of at the shack, we'll come back and take his body into town.
2: Yeah, that's good thinking, Frank. We can claim we just happened to find Preston on the trail.
3: Sure. Just two law-abiding prospectors trying to do our duty.
1: When Joey Scanlon's bullet hit him, its impact had knocked Sergeant Preston off his feet. As he hit

0: trailing. Finds me the other side of the gun. It must have hit my arm.
1: Sergeant Preston removed his heavy fur-lined parka. Then, using his knife, slashed the blood-stained sleeve of his uniform and examined the bullet wound.
0: Got to stop the flow of blood.
1: Working clumsily with one hand, Preston made and applied a tourniquet to his left arm. Then he struggled into his parka. From time to time, fought against a growing sense of dizziness that threatened to sweep him into unconsciousness. He stood up, swaying slightly on his feet.
0: I gotta hold on to this tourniquet. Oh, can't drive the sled, fella. With the bridge down, we have to go back. Turn the dogs around, King. Go back to Margate. Understand, fella? You have to take over. Good boy, King. Good boy.
1: The great husky understood his master's command. His heart was heavy with concern as he turned the dogs around and hurried them along the back trail, looking back over his shoulder periodically at Sergeant Preston slumped in the sled. It was about half an hour after Preston's dogs had pulled him and his sled away from the scene of the ambush. Wearing different clothing, Frank Morris and Mark Carey returned to the canyon's edge. They were about to start down the narrow foot trail to cross to the far side of the ravine when Frank said...
2: Mart, hold it.
3: And what's wrong?
2: Monty's gone.
3: His dogs and sled are gone, too.
2: What do you make of it?
3: I don't know. We'd better go over there and study the tracks.
2: I guess you're right. Go ahead. You lead the way.
1: The two killers picked their way carefully down the steep side of the canyon to the floor below. Debris from the fallen bridge lay scattered to their right as they reached the bottom.
3: Frank, look over to your left.
2: Yeah, I see him. Joey sure hasn't moved any.
3: He ain't likely to either.
2: Come on.
1: When they reached the top of the west wall of the ravine, Frank and Mart paused briefly to catch their breath, then hurried to the place where Sergeant Preston had fallen. They studied the tracks for several minutes in silence. Then Mart said,
3: Joey hit him. You see a lot of blood here on the snow.
2: Yeah. Looks like his sled was turned around and headed back to Margate.
3: And with Preston in it. Do you think he saw us push Joey over the side of the canyon?
2: I don't think so.
3: If he did, we're up to our ears in trouble.
2: Listen, Mart, I'll go back to the cabin and wait for you.
3: Huh? What do you want me to do?
2: You follow Preston's tracks into town.
3: It'll take me at least 2 hours to get there on foot.
2: Preston won't be traveling very fast, so that doesn't matter.
3: Yeah, he's lost a lot of blood. He might not get as far as town.
2: That's what I'm thinking. Whatever's happened to him, you find out. See if you can get a line on how much he knows and come back here and tell me.
3: And what'll you be doing?
2: Making sure nobody makes off with the money sack we hid.
3: Yeah, I get started right away. You, think I should say anything about the bridge being down?
2: Yeah. Yeah, make a big fuss about it. Tell everybody it's downright and handy for us, and we'd sure like to know who chopped it down.
3: Right.
2: Get back here as quick as you can, Mart. If Preston knows too much, we might have to finish what Joey started.
1: Neither King nor Sergeant Preston knew that a killer was on their trail. At the head of Preston's team of huskies, the great dog King knew just one thing. His master was depending on him. He had to get help for Preston as soon as possible. We'll continue our story in just a moment.

0: down there, partner. What goes on here?
1: Yippee! I'm a rootin' tootin' cowhand, that's what.
0: So I see. You look like one, too. Judging from that 10-gallon hat, chaps, boots, spurs and all. Oh, but look, mister. Just you put up those shooting irons of yours and calm down. Fellow ought to know better than to go around waving a pair of six-shooters.
2: Partner, you're right. Dead right. But say, these are just pea shooters. For real excitement, let me tell you about the kind of gun that gives me a bigger kick than a longhorn Texas steer.
0: Oh?
2: Mister, I'm talking about a gun that's got 'em all beat. Partner, that's the gun that shoots Quaker puffed rice and Quaker puffed wheat.
0: Oh, you're telling me?
2: Yes, sir. Fellow with any zip and go to him needs to stow away a he-man breakfast.
0: Now you're talking. And Quaker puffed rice and Quaker puffed wheat fills the bill for you, huh?
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0: know what?
1: What?
0: There's no beating this eating. That's what.
1: Well, sir, fellas and girls, that's a mighty good tip. So tomorrow morning, be sure to get the drop on a really swell-tasting breakfast. 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

0: Now to continue our story. When King led Sergeant Preston's dogs into the town of Margate and halted in front of Pete Clancy's trading post, friendly hands helped the wounded Mountie from his sled into the trading post. King knew the townsmen were friends, but he remained vigilant, watching every move the men made. Dr. Baxter, the town physician, examined and bandaged the Mountie's wound, then conferred briefly with Pete Clancy.
1: Well, rest is all he needs, Pete.
2: I'm doggone glad to hear that, Doc.
1: The bump on his head knocked him dizzy, but he'll be all right when he wakens.
2: I guess it'd take more than a bullet in the arm and a bump on the head to keep Preston down.
1: Is his dog going to stay in here with him?
2: Well, if it wasn't for him, Preston would still be on the trail. Yeah, we better let King alone.
1: Yeah. You said he was ambushed.
2: Yeah, trailing the critter to rob the bank this morning.
1: The thief must have been crazy to shoot a Mountie.
2: Well, crazy or not, Preston's off his trail now. We'll never get our cash back.
1: Well, keep him quiet, Pete.
2: Sure.
1: I'll pop in tomorrow.
0: When Sergeant Preston wakened, Pete Clancy had a big bowl of steaming broth ready for him.
3: The broth was very good, Pete.
2: Well, how about some more?
3: No, thanks. Anything new?
2: Well, a prospector came in from the Blue Nose Canyon. He said the bridge is down.
3: Is he still in town?
2: Nope. He had to get back to his partner with supplies. They live about half a mile from the canyon if you want to talk to them.
3: I do want to talk to them. Hand me my gun belt, Pete.
2: Your gun belt? What for?
3: King and I'll start after that bank robber again. May have better luck this time.
2: Hey, now hold on. What about your arm?
3: As soon as the wound heals, it'll be as good as new.
2: But are you sure you feel well enough to travel?
3: Of course, Pete.
2: You won't be able to cross the canyon.
3: We'll take Little Bear Pass through the hills and avoid crossing it.
2: Well, that'll be a longer trip. With one arm out of commission, it seems downright risky to go after that critter. Well, here's the gun belt.
3: Thanks.
2: He's already taken one shot at you. If he gets another chance, he'll make doggone sure he gets you. Here's your park.
3: Thanks, Pete.
2: Can you get that sore arm into the sleeve all right?
3: Yes, thanks. Come on, King. Bye, Pete. Thanks for everything.
0: Mark Carey had stayed in town long enough to learn what he could about Sergeant Preston and tell about the collapse of the bridge. Then he returned to the cabin not far from the edge of the canyon where he reported to Frank Morris.
4: Finding out about Preston was easy, Frank. The whole town was talking about him.
5: So he didn't see us push Joey over the edge of the canyon, huh?
4: Yeah. He told the doc he figured he hit his head on a rock when he fell. When he got conscious, he got into his sled and his dog got him into town.
5: See, I told you King was plenty smart.
4: Yeah, you knew what you were talking about.
5: What you've told me, I guess we're all set.
4: It's the way it looks to me.
5: As soon as Preston's able to travel, he'll find Joey at the bottom of the canyon and figure the case is closed.
4: Hey, he might wonder why the cache isn't down there with Joey.
5: For all he knows, it's buried someplace. Only you'll never find out where.
4: You know, the best part of this is that nobody will ever suspect us.
5: We'll stay here a few days, split the cash two ways, then let folks know we're moving on to other diggings.
4: Well, why not get out now while we're in the clear?
5: That'd tie us into the robbery for sure. Preston or somebody else would wonder why we left. We don't want anyone to figure we're running away, see?
4: I don't know. I think we ought to get out while we got the chance.
5: Preston's not dumb, Mart. To outsmart him, we've got to outguess him. You leave that part up to me.
0: When Sergeant Preston reached Blue Nose Canyon, he examined the timbers that had survived the collapse of the bridge.
3: An axe was used to weaken the bridge, King. I suppose the thief planned to stop us that way, and perhaps he got panicky, felt a bullet would stop us permanently.
0: As Sergeant Preston stood at the canyon's edge, looking at the debris on the floor below, he noticed something else.
3: King, there's a man down there. Come on, boy.
0: The Mountie and his dog cautiously made their way to the bottom of the ravine and hurried to the side of the man who lay on the ground.
3: He's dead, all right. Couldn't survive a fall like that. Yes, fella, I know. He fits the description of the bank robber. But I don't see anything of the cash he took. He'll still be on his sled. We'll have to track his dogs. Come on, boy. We'll need help to carry his body to the sled.
0: When Sergeant Preston reached the trail along the canyon's edge, he leaned momentarily against his sled. He saw a faint curl of smoke rising from behind a stand of timber.
3: That must be where the prospector lives, boy. Pete said his cabin is about a half mile from the canyon. Come on, King. I want to talk to him. Get the dogs out, boy.
6: On, King! Run!
0: When he heard the sound of an approaching dog team, Frank Morris looked out the window of the shack he shared with his partner.
6: Who's coming, Frank?
5: Hey, Mart, look. See that sled just coming from the trees?
6: Yes, Preston.
5: That's what I thought.
6: And King's with him.
5: King knows we had anything to do with the man who shot Preston, he'll kill us.
6: What's that Mountie coming here for?
5: Soon know why he's coming here.
6: You think he suspects something?
5: I don't know any more than you do.
6: Well, you better keep your gun handy, Frank.
5: I will. You go out the back way and get Joey's dogs out of sight.
6: Right. Now tie him up in the woods.
5: Get back here in the double. I might need help.
7: From what the folks in town said, I thought Preston would be laid up for a couple of days.
5: Well, he's not. Get that park on and get out of here.
7: Yeah, I'm on my way.
5: Go easy with that door. He's gone. I'll put my gun inside my shirt in case I need it. Just a second. Well, hello.
3: Mind if I come in for a minute? I'd like to talk to you.
5: Sure. Sure thing. Step right in.
0: As the great dog King followed his master into the cabin, he caught the sharp scent of fear in the stranger's manner. It was a hateful scent that aroused the dog's immediate antagonism.
5: What's that dog growling at?
3: Quiet, King. He's just letting me know he's on guard.
5: Why, he don't have any reason to be on guard here.
3: King won't harm you.
5: I don't like dogs. I'd feel a lot better if you'd put him outside.
3: Very well. Come on, King.
7: Outside, boy. Out you go. I'll be with you in a few minutes, fella.
3: You satisfied now?
5: Thanks. Thanks a lot. I guess it seems downright foolish, but I don't think that dog likes me.
3: Are you the man who reported the bridge being down?
5: No. No, my partner reported it when he went into town for supplies. But I can tell you as much about it as he can if that's why you're here.
3: It is. My name's Preston, Sergeant Preston.
5: Glad to know you. I'm Frank Morris. I hope something can be done about getting that bridge fixed mighty soon. As long as it's down, me and Mart have to go into town the long way.
3: When did you learn about it being down?
5: This morning. I figured it went down during the night. It looks to me like somebody chopped it down.
3: Yes, I examined the timbers. Did you know there's a dead man at the bottom of the canyon?
5: What?
3: He robbed the bank at Margate this morning. What do you know about him?
5: I know nothing about him. I didn't even know he was down there.
3: Strange you didn't notice the body at the bottom of the drop.
5: Wasn't looking for any bodies. I don't savvy this, Sergeant. You think he weakened the bridge?
3: Perhaps, but he couldn't have done it alone.
5: Why not?
3: King and I were just a few miles behind him. He crossed the canyon, but when I got there, the bridge was down.
5: Maybe a partner was waiting for him.
3: I think that's obvious.
5: They might have had an argument. Maybe that robber you were chasing fell over the edge. Maybe he was pushed over.
3: I'm going to need help to get his body on my sled.
5: I'll be glad to help you haul him out, Sergeant. Then you can get after that partner of his. Just a second, I'll get my parka.
0: When Sergeant Preston put him out of the cabin, King felt hurt. But he forgot this feeling when he recognized the scent of the bank robber's dogs in the area around the small shack. He was surprised to learn that the team he had been following that morning had stopped here sometime during the day. King followed the scent of the dogs through the woods for about half a mile. He was out of sight of the cabin and hesitated to go farther for fear Preston might need him. He decided to turn back. He had gone but a few steps along his back trail when he noticed a small area where the snow had been tramped down. Obeying his instincts, King started digging.
5: Here, I've got my park on, Sergeant. Let's go over the canyon and haul that fellow out of there.
3: All right. Hey, King. Come on, boy.
5: Hey, what's that dog got?
3: Looks like he's dug something out of the snow. He's dragging it over here.
5: Confounded mutt. Tell him to let that alone. That's my property, you hear? He's got no right
3: to... Take it easy.
5: Tell him to drop that
3: sack.
5: He
3: won't hurt it. I think I'll have a look at that sack.
5: No, you don't, Preston.
3: Oh, a gun, eh?
5: That's right. I'll use it, too. You better stop that dog right there, or he'll get the first one.
3: Easy, King. Hold it, boy.
5: That's better.
0: At Preston's command to halt, King stopped his advance. Then he unobtrusively edged to the side so that it would be impossible for Frank Morris to keep him and his master covered at the same time.
3: You must know what's in that sack, Morris. You better have a good explanation for trying to keep me from seeing it.
5: I
3: want the facts.
5: Stay away from that money sack, Preston, or I'll let you have it in the other arm.
3: Money sack, eh? And you know about the ambush. Maybe you fired that shot across the canyon this morning.
5: No, I didn't. Joey Scanlon was the one that shot you.
3: Who's Scanlon?
5: Scanlon's at the bottom of Blue Nose Canyon. And that's where you'll be, too.
3: Another accident like Scanlon's, eh?
5: You got only yourself and that dog to thank for it. I got rid of Joey because I didn't want any part of shooting a Marty. Now, I got no choice.
3: You made your choice when you threw in with Scanlon.
8: Take him, King!
0: Frank Morris aimed low. As King leaped, he realized his bullet should have been higher, but he had no time to fire again. King's full weight smashed against his chest. The outlaw hit the ground with stunning force. His gun barely jumped from his hand. As Sergeant Preston stooped to pick up Frank Morris's gun, a bullet streaked past his head. The body scooped up the pistol and started firing.
3: Drop your gun and make it fast.
9: My arm! You busted my arm!
3: You'll have more than that if you don't come this way slowly.
9: I'm coming up. I give up. Don't shoot again.
3: Keep your hands where I can see them.
9: Sergeant, call this dog off. Call him off. I've had enough.
3: All right, King. Good work, fella. On guard, boy. Get up, Morris.
9: Marsh, you jughead. Why didn't you kill him when you had the chance? You had to drop on him.
10: Oh, I didn't know he was going to duck. I didn't have a chance to shoot twice. Well, listen, Preston. It was me that pushed Joey over the canyon. You can't pin anything on me.
9: You're in it just as much as I am. You can't back out now. I won't take all the blame.
3: You're both under arrest in the name of the Queen. It's my guess the jury will hang the two of you for murder. Yes, King. You dug up the money that exposed these crooks. Thanks to you, this case is closed.

0: 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And say, fellas and girls, it's coming. You're soon to hear about an exciting special offer made to all listeners to this program. 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Be sure to be on hand for the big news. It's terrific. These radio dramas, a feature of the Challenge of the Yukon Incorporated, are created and produced by George W. Trendle, directed by Fred Flowerday, and edited by Fran Stryker. The part of Sergeant Preston is played by Paul Sutton. They are brought to you every Monday, Wednesday, and Friday at the same time by Quaker Puff Wheat and Quaker Puff Rice, the breakfast cereal shot from guns. Listen Monday when Sergeant Preston and Yukon King meet the challenge of the Yukon in the case of the coward.
1: I don't suppose you could blame Judd for being a coward. He was afraid that the same men who killed John Dryden would kill him. King and I had to conquer his fear before we could solve the case. And when we did, it was very nearly too late.
0: Be sure to hear this exciting adventure Monday.

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0: 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So long. 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
5: The National Broadcasting Company presents Joel McRae in Tales of the Texas Rangers. From Hollywood, another authentic reenactment of a case transcribed from the files of the Texas Rangers. Jake Pearson. Texas, more than 260,000 square miles, and 50 men who make up the most famous and oldest law enforcement body in

0: the files of the Texas Rangers come these stories based on facts. Names, dates, and places are fictitious for obvious reasons. The events themselves are a matter of record. Case for tonight, Fugitive's Trail.
1: It is approximately 11:30 on the night of January 21st, 1948. Mr. and Mrs. Ben Purvis are driving back to their ranch on the outskirts of Newby, Texas. The car, a small black sedan, finally swings off the main highway, turns into a long, narrow dirt road leading to the ranch buildings.
2: Looks like we got company, Ben. There's a car parked in front of the house.
3: Yeah. Probably one of Arlene's boyfriends.
2: Mm-hmm.
3: Look, I thought you told her we didn't like your fellas hanging around.
2: Oh, now, Ben, he probably just stopped by to pick her up and take her home. We told her we'd be back about this time.
3: Well, just the same.
2: Now, don't crap about Arlene. You know, babysitters are hard enough to get out here without...
3: Well, I still think you could find somebody else. I was never sold on that girl. She's kind of wild and unpredictable.
2: Oh.
3: Never know what she's going to do.
2: It's all right, Ben. Just stop worrying.
3: Looks like Dave Fenton's car. Yeah, that is his car.
2: You sit still, Ben. I'll open the garage doors.
3: Thought he and Arlene split up.
4: So did I. Must have patched things up again.
3: You got the plants Mrs. Sutton gave you?
4: Uh-huh, right here.
3: What sort of flowers are they going to be?
4: Yellow. Mrs. Sutton told me to leave them, but I forgot.
2: They look real nice alongside the house, don't you?
3: Yeah, I guess so.
2: Hmm. You know, Ben, I'm kind of glad we went over to see Mrs. Sutton tonight.
3: Yeah, she's a real nice old lady.
2: Mm-hmm.
3: Sure held up fine at the funeral this afternoon.
2: It's going to be hard on her for a while, though, poor thing. After all, she and Mr. Sutton were married almost 40 years. Now he's gone.
3: Yeah. Well, Doc warned him to slow down after that last attack he had. But no, he wouldn't hear it. Oh, well, it sounds like our young'un's acting up.
2: He shouldn't be crying now if Arlene gave me 10 o'clock bottle.
3: He'd just like her to forget.
2: Arlene, what? Ben, she's not here. That's funny. Arlene!
3: Probably in with a baby, Lester. Hey, what's this?
2: What's the matter?
3: Look, chairs turned over and...
2: What? Look, my good table lamp on the floor. Oh, Ben, look, it's broken.
3: Hey, what the heck's been going on around here? Arlene?
2: Hey, honey, you take the lamp. I'm going in to see the baby.
3: Arlene! Where is that fool girl anyway? Baby all right, Helen?
4: His blanket is on the floor. He's just cold, that's all.
3: See if
4: Arlene's in the kitchen, will you, Ben?
3: All right. I'll be darned. Connie, come here a minute, will you?
4: Is Arlene in here, Ben?
3: No. Look at this.
2: What?
3: Baby's bottle, full. Here's a warming pan. She didn't give him his feeding.
2: Oh, I wonder where she is.
3: I'm going to have a look out back. Doggone kid.
4: Careful on the porch, dear. Better turn on the light.
3: Okay. Lord.
4: Ben? Ben? Ben, what's the matter? What?
2: Ben, who is it?
3: Young Dave Fenton. He's dead.
1: On discovering the body of Dave Fenton, Ben Purvis immediately called the sheriff's office. The sheriff put out an all-points bulletin for the Rankin girl and requested aid from the Texas Rangers. Ranger Jace Pearson was assigned, arriving at the Purvis Ranch shortly after 4 a.m.
5: There's the body, Jace. Blast caught him right behind the ear. Not very pretty, is it?
6: Shotgun wounds never are. When did this happen?
5: Doc figures sometime between 9 and 10 o'clock last night.
6: Just a kid.
5: 19. Worked at his pa's gas station in town. Seemed like a real nice boy, Dave. Real nice.
6: Anybody touch this shotgun?
5: No.
6: Who's it belong to?
5: Ben Purvis. Says he generally keeps it behind the kitchen door.
6: It's babysitter Arlene.
5: Arlene Rankin. Here's a description of her. I sent a man over to her house right after Purvis called me. Her pa said she hadn't come home. Man's still out there keeping an eye on the place in case she does show up. I don't think she will.
6: Which one's Purvis?
5: Over there by the fence, talking to the Justice of the Peace. Ben! Oh, Ben!
7: Okay, Jeff, be right with you.
5: If you want to talk to Mrs. Purvis, Jay, she's inside.
6: Later, maybe.
7: You want me, Sheriff?
5: Yeah. Ben, this here's Ranger Pearson. Jace, Ben Purvis.
8: Howdy, Ranger.
6: Howdy, Mr. Purvis. Sheriff tells me that you and your wife were out visiting when this happened.
8: That's right. We were over at the Sutton place.
6: What time did you leave the house here last night?
8: Well, let me see. I drove over to Arlene's house around 6:30. I picked her up and brought her back here. Then the wife and I left. I guess that was around 7.
6: You know if she was expecting this Fenton boy to drop in on her?
8: No, I don't.
6: Had he ever come around here before?
8: Oh, sure, lots of times. He dropped by to take her home. Only he stopped coming around a couple months ago.
6: Why was that?
8: Well, near as I can figure, she and Fenton must have had a falling out of some sort. Maybe she got tired of him. She had a lot of boyfriends, new ones, every time you turn around.
6: I see. Who's the latest, you know?
8: No, it's pretty hard to keep up with her. A couple of weeks or so ago, it was Lenny Hayes.
6: Was he supposed to come by last night?
8: I wouldn't know that, Ranger.
6: You usually take her home?
8: That's right, whenever there's no fella here to pick her up.
5: You know, Jace, I figure that Fenton here got sore because she threw him over. They had a fight. She killed him and beat him.
6: Yeah, it could have happened that way. And it could have been the reason why she didn't take Fenton's car. She'd been spotted too easy.
8: That girl. Ain't surprised she'd pull a stunt like this at all.
6: Not this gun of yours, Mr. Purvis. You always keep it loaded?
8: Yes, sir, and it's usually sitting behind the kitchen door.
6: Did Arlene know it was there?
8: I don't see how she could have missed noticing it, Ranger.
6: I want to take this gun with me, Mr. Purvis. Have the lab men check the fingerprints.
8: Well, sure. Go ahead.
6: All right, Sheriff. I guess the JP can take charge of the body now. Let's get moving.
5: Anybody in mind you want to see?
6: Yeah. Some of Arlene's friends. We'll start with the boy she's been going with lately, this Lenny Hayes.
5: He lives over the drugstore. Oh, but let's see. It's after 5 now, Jake. He's probably on his way to work.
6: Well, where's that?
5: Auction barn. He's sort of a general handyman in there, tagging cattle, herding them around the place.
6: All right, let's look him up. The gray of dawn was creeping over the horizon as we reached the auction barn. The sheriff and I mounted the stairs to the platform overlooking the pens below. See Lenny Hayes anywhere, Sheriff?
5: Yeah. Yeah, there he is down there, coming along the runway. Lenny! Oh, Lenny!
9: Yeah?
5: Want to talk to you. Come on, Jay.
9: Morning, Sheriff.
5: Morning, Lenny.
9: I figured you'd be coming around.
5: Oh, you heard. What's happened?
9: Yeah.
5: This is Ranger Jace Pearson, Lenny. He wants to ask you some questions.
9: Sure.
6: When did you see Arlene Rankin last, Lenny?
9: Yesterday afternoon at the Sutton funeral. Everybody in town was there, I guess.
6: You talked to her?
9: For a few minutes. I asked her to go to the basketball game at the school gym, but she couldn't. She'd already promised to sit for the Purvis folks.
6: I see. What happened between Arlene and Dave Fenton, do you know?
9: They just busted up, that's all.
6: How'd he take it?
9: Well, he could be pretty nasty when things didn't go the way he wanted. He called her up a lot after that and wanted to patch things up, but Arlene wouldn't have any of it. He got good and sore a couple of times.
6: Do you think Arlene was frightened by him?
9: Well, sure, the guy was crazy jealous and never knew what he might do.
6: I see. Do you have any idea where Arlene could be right now?
9: Nope. No idea at all.
6: All right, thanks.
9: Could I ask you something, Ranger?
6: Yeah?
9: Look, if Arlene did kill Fenton, it could have been self-defense, couldn't it?
6: Maybe.
9: Suppose he'd come out there looking for trouble. Couldn't she have picked up the gun to scare him away, not meaning to pull the trigger?
5: And the gun went off accidentally. Is that what you're driving at, Lenny?
9: Sure, why not?
5: Well, in that case, you shouldn't have run away.
9: Well, yeah, that was a crazy thing to do, I guess. But look, if she was to give herself up now, and if she could prove it was self-defense, an accident...
6: Go on.
9: Well, I mean, things would go easier on her, wouldn't they?
6: Has Arlene been in touch with you, Lenny? Has she?
9: Listen, Ranger, I don't want to get in any trouble.
6: But... You won't if you tell the truth.
9: Well, this thing is getting me down. I want to get it off my mind. If I told you where she is, would you give her a break?
6: I'm not a judge. Where is she?
9: She phoned me last night from Covington, from the bus depot.
5: Covington, huh?
9: Yeah, she said she was in trouble. Wouldn't tell me what it was. She said she needed money, and, well, I didn't have any. Not even enough to buy gas to drive over there.
6: What'd you tell her?
9: I told her I'd see if I could raise some, but, well, she hung up on me.
6: What time did she make this phone call?
9: Around midnight, a few minutes before. I remember because I was listening to the radio and the station signed off while I was talking to her.
5: There's a bus comes through here around 10:30 and it pulls into Covington a little before midnight, Jase. That's the one she probably took.
6: Come on, Sheriff. Let's head for Covington. We spent the major part of the day combing the town of Covington. There wasn't a single trace of Arlene Rankin. Late that afternoon, the sheriff and I wound up at the bus depot. Got to talking to the woman behind the lunch counter.
10: Well, let me see now. Girl about so high and blonde hair. Coming on the late bus, you say?
6: Uh-huh.
10: Let me see. Youngster, was she?
6: 17.
10: Hey, that wouldn't be the Rankin girl, Ranger.
6: That's right.
10: Heard about her on the radio this morning. Say, you mean she's here in Covington?
6: We believe she was here last night.
10: Land sakes, imagine that.
6: Well, have you seen a girl answering her description, ma'am?
10: Well, no, I... Wait a minute. Say, there was a girl, just like your description.
6: You sure, ma'am?
10: Mm-hmm. Last night, by closing time. I was throwing out the coffee when she come up and asked me for a glass of water. Girl, Bob, so high, real attractive.
6: She act nervous or upset?
10: She sure did. Oh, and say, she asked me where the Lowry place was at. That's Ned Lowry, owns a hardware store.
6: Ned Lowry.
10: Mm, that's right. Him and his wife live down the street, three blocks. Big white house on the corner. Want me to show you?
6: No, thanks. We'll find it, ma'am.

0: Doesn't seem to be anybody at home, Jake.
1: I'm pretty sure there is, Sheriff. I heard someone moving inside.
0: Hey, you're right, Jake. There is somebody in there. I just saw the window curtains move. Reckon I ought to slip around back.
1: Hold it.
2: Yes? Oh, Ranger, what is it?
1: Afternoon, miss. We begin to think there wasn't anyone at home.
2: Well, sorry if I kept you. I was taking a nap. I wasn't sure if I heard someone at the door or not.
1: We're looking for a girl named Arlene Rankin.
2: Arlene Rankin? Well, there's no one here by that name.
1: Is that so?
2: This is a Lowry resident.
0: We know that, miss.
2: Well, there are only three of us living here, my sister, her husband, and myself.
1: You don't know Arlene Rankin?
2: No. Should I?
0: Here's her picture, miss. Ever see her before?
2: See. No. No, I never saw her before.
1: Your sister and her husband at home?
2: No, I'm alone.
1: Mind if we come in?
2: Well, no, but...
1: We just want to look around.
0: Sounds like it's in this room, Jace.
2: There's no one in there. It's just...
1: We'll have a look anyway, miss.
0: Window shutter, Jace. Wind's banging it against the house.
2: It's broken. Kept me awake half the night. Look, if you tell me what this is all about...
1: That suitcase over there on the chair, miss. Who does it belong to?
2: Well, that's mine.
1: Yours, then.
0: Baggage tag here says Continental Trailways, Jace.
2: That's how I got here, by bus.
1: What's that, miss?
2: I arrived last night, just here visiting my sister.
1: What time did your bus get in last night?
2: Oh, it was around midnight.
1: You talked to anyone at the depot?
2: No, I don't think it did.
1: Are you sure?
2: Oh, wait, I did ask the woman at the lunch counter how to get here.
1: I see.
0: That lady back at the lunch counter sure has an imagination, Jace.
1: Tell me, miss, did any other girl get off the bus when you did last night?
2: No other girl.
1: You positive?
2: Yes, I think so.
0: What do you make of that, Jace?
1: Take a look at this photograph again, miss. You recall seeing this girl among the passengers? Well?
2: No, I don't remember seeing her. Of course, the bus was crowded and I really didn't pay much attention to the others on board.
1: I see.
2: Look, would you mind telling me what this is all about?
1: No cause for you to worry, miss. Sorry we bothered you. Come on, Sheriff. There was no reason to doubt the word of the girl at the Lowry house. Arlene Rankin hadn't gotten off the bus at Covington the night before. The sheriff and I drove back to his office in Newby, and we had another talk with Lenny Hayes.
3: But it's the truth, I tell you. Arlene did call me.
1: She's not in Covington, Lenny. We're pretty sure of that.
3: Well, maybe she went on.
0: Don't see how she could have done that. All roads been blocked.
1: You've been lying, haven't you, Lenny?
3: No, no.
1: You could have made up that story about the phone call from Covington just to throw us off the trail.
3: No, I didn't. You've got to believe me.
0: We're willing to lay out you never received a phone call, Lenny, that Arlene wasn't even on that bus last night.
3: She must have been.
0: I'll get it, Jason.
4: Sheriff's office. Yep, just a minute. Company B in Dallas calling you, Jason.
1: Thanks, Sheriff.
4: Hello. Yeah? You know, Lenny, you can save us a lot of trouble with that.
3: What do you mean?
0: Stop trying to cover up for Arlene.
3: I'm not...
0: You're trying to protect her by sending us on a wild goose chase.
3: That's not true.
0: Now, listen, Lenny, there's no sense
1: Hold
0: in
1: it,
0: you...
1: Hold it, Sheriff. Hmm? It's like maybe we owe Lenny here an apology.
0: Oh?
1: That bus we figured Arlene wasn't on was being vacuumed in Dallas this afternoon, and a purse was found behind one of the seat cushions.
0: A purse? What about it?
1: Belonged to Arlene Rankin.
5: You are listening to Tales of the Texas Rangers, starring Joel McRae as Ranger Jace Pearson. Now, we continue with tonight's case, Fugitive's Trail, an authentic story from the files of the Texas Rangers.
1: Finding Arlene Rankin's purse on that bus indicated we'd been wrong about Lenny Hayes. Yet the girl we'd talked to in Covington had been positive that Arlene hadn't gotten off the bus there the night before. I put in a call to the Continental Trailways Company and found out that the driver of the bus was due back in Newby in an hour. We were waiting at the bus station when he came in.
6: Nope, I don't think I can help you, Ranger.
1: You know what the Rankin girl looks like?
6: Yeah, saw a picture of her in the Dallas State this afternoon.
1: You don't remember seeing her get off the bus anywhere along the line?
6: Nope.
1: Do you remember seeing her get on the bus here in Newby?
6: Look, I picked up quite a load here last night. A lot of high school kids, Ranger. Maybe this Rankin gal was one of them. Maybe she wasn't. Didn't pay much attention. I just wanted to get rolling.
1: In a hurry, were you?
6: I was running behind schedule. See, ordinarily there's a 5-minute wait here. One cup of coffee. Well, I had two.
1: Uh-huh.
6: Basketball game, the high school gym went overtime, and, well, I didn't want to shove off. I knew most of the kids were counting on getting the bus.
1: Wait a minute. You were late taking off?
6: Oh, sure. Almost 10 minutes.
1: What time did you arrive at Covington?
6: Well, with all those stops along the way, I lost another 5 minutes. Didn't pull into Covington till 12:15.
1: 12:15?
6: Yeah.
1: Jeez. Yeah, Sheriff, yeah. All right, driver, thanks.
6: Sure enough, sorry I wasn't much help, Ranger. See you, Sheriff.
7: Yeah. Kind of interesting, isn't it, Jace? If the bus didn't get to Covington until 12:15, how could Arlene have called Lenny from the bus depot there a few minutes before 12?
1: Doesn't seem to add up, does it, Sheriff?
7: Of course, Lenny might have got the time mixed up.
1: I don't think so. He seemed pretty sure of it, you'd call.
7: Yeah, that's right. He must have lied.
1: We'll know about that for sure once we talk to the telephone company over at Covington. Back at the sheriff's office, I called the Covington phone company. Asked them to check a call from the Covington bus station to Lenny's number in Newby. There was no record of any such call. The sheriff sent one of his deputies out to bring Lenny in, and we waited.
7: Well, and it's just like we figured, Jace. The girl wasn't on the bus at all. Only how do you account for the purse?
6: It was found on the bus.
1: A plan, Sheriff. Lenny could have slipped aboard the bus last night, put it in there while the driver was in the cafe having coffee.
7: Yeah. Yeah, he could have done that.
1: Be mighty careless of a girl to forget her purse when she's trying to make a getaway, don't you think? A little too careless.
7: I won't say that thought hasn't crossed my mind, Jace.
1: And you know, Sheriff, something else bothers me. It seems like Lenny went to an awful lot of trouble trying to cover up for the girl.
7: Well, any kid who's as crazy about a girl as he is by
1: now. I know, but if he was really trying to shield her, he'd have done a lot better by keeping his mouth shut. He's been real cooperative. He's been working at it a little too hard.
7: What are you driving at, Jace?
1: Just a hunch, Sheriff. But if I can force Lenny into making a move, it might be in the wrong direction for him, but in the right direction for us. I...
7: Yeah, hold it, Jace.
8: Hello?
7: Well, come on in, Lenny. Thanks, Charlie.
8: Any news of Arlene?
1: Not a sign of her yet.
8: Well, Dallas is a pretty big place.
1: The fact that her purse was found on the bus in Dallas doesn't necessarily mean she's there. She could have gotten off the bus anywhere along the line.
8: Yeah, I guess so.
1: Lenny, about this phone call you said you got.
8: Still don't believe me, huh?
1: Maybe you were mistaken. Maybe Arlene just told you she was calling from Covington.
8: No, I heard the operator. She said it was Covington.
1: I see. Well, we'll check with the phone company anyway just to make sure.
8: With the phone company? But Arlene called me from a pay phone. How can you check?
1: Well, it doesn't make any difference. The phone company keeps a record of all long-distance calls. Didn't you know that?
8: No, I didn't.
1: Well, anyway, that isn't why I asked you to drop in, Lenny. We think you can help us.
8: Mm-hmm. So what?
1: We'd like you to talk to some of Arlene's friends. Maybe you can find out more than we have.
8: Me?
1: If you want to help us, don't you? You'd be helping Arlene.
8: Well, sure I want to help.
1: Well, then get to her friends. Tell them if they know something, they better talk up. You'd get in a lot of trouble by withholding information.
8: Yeah, I guess they can.
1: Okay, that's all, Lenny. Let us know if you hear anything.
8: Yeah. Yeah, I'll let you know, Ranger.
1: The sheriff and I waited a few moments after Lenny had left the office, and then we eased out into the street. We saw him get into his car halfway down the block and take off. In the darkness, we watched the taillight disappear toward the edge of town. We followed him.
6: What's he up to, Jace?
1: I don't know.
6: That's the second time he's driven around the cemetery. Arlene wouldn't be hiding in there, would she?
1: Look, he's turning onto the other highway now, heading south.
6: Good. Maybe we can get a little closer, Jace. Lots more traffic on that road.
1: He's speeding up.
6: Suits me fine. At least we'll get to wherever we're going that much sooner.
1: A quarter of an hour later, Lenny Hayes turned off the main highway into a narrow dirt road. I switched off my headlights and followed. We spent another 15 minutes trailing him as he cruised up and down the back roads like he was searching for something. And we wound up on the highway once more. When we reached the outskirts of Newby, he turned again. Drove right into the cemetery. Stop.
6: Any sign of him, Jace?
1: There's his car parked up ahead. Easy, easy now. Better stay here in the shadows. He might spot us in this moonlight.
6: I'd sure like to know what the Samuel that kid's up to.
9: Hold it.
0: Yeah.
9: There he is.
0: Where, James?
9: Over there, near the fence.
0: What's he doing?
9: He's digging.
0: Say, wait a minute. Look at the flowers over there, James. Pushed over to one side. That's Harry Sutton's grave. What's he doing digging around there?
9: Freshly turned ground, Sheriff. He's trying to hide something. He can do it quickly. Let's move up a little closer.
0: Yeah.
9: Here. This way around the hedge. Yeah. Move up behind his car. Stay down, Sheriff.
0: What's he doing?
9: Stop digging. He's coming this way, to the car.
0: Now what?
9: He just opened the trunk compartment.
0: Let me take a look. Yeah. Now he's pulling something out of the trunk. It looks like...
9: Even at this distance, there's no mistaking what he's dragging out of there.
0: A body.
9: I guess we can get him now, Sheriff.
10: All right, Lenny. Stop where you are. Don't move.
11: Huh? He's making a break for it, Jace.
10: Let's go.
11: This way, Jace. He's heading around back of the chapel.
9: Hold it, Sheriff.
0: Where the blazes did he go?
9: I don't know. Listen, do you hear anything?
0: Nope. Hey, wait a minute. I thought I saw something move over there behind that tombstone. Let's take a look.
9: Wait. Circle around that way. He is there. Let's see if we can maneuver him in position so he'll make a break for his car. I'll be waiting for him.
0: All right. Careful, though. He may have a gun.
9: All right.
11: There he goes, Ted!
10: Hold it, Lenny.
11: I go, Lenny! Go!
10: Simmer down now, boy. This is as far as you go.
11: Don't, Lenny.
10: I said simmer down.
11: Okay, Reg.
10: Hey, you all right, Jace?
9: Yeah. Come on, let's go on back to the car and have a look at that body.
0: Yeah. It's Arlene Rankin, all right, Jace.
9: How about it, Lenny? You feel like talking?
11: Sure. Why not? Arlene... She was just playing me for a sucker. She was really crazy about Fenton all the time, just using me to make him jealous.
9: When'd you find that out?
11: Last night when I sneaked over to the Purvis place. I saw them together. I went out of my head, I guess.
9: So you went inside, got the gun, and shot Fenton?
11: Well, I didn't mean to do it. Just wanted to scare him. I didn't mean to.
10: I suppose you didn't mean to kill Arlene either.
11: No, but I had to. I had to kill her to keep her from talking.
9: You had the body in the trunk compartment here all this time?
11: Yeah. I waited too long last night trying to make up my mind what to do with it. Sheriff's men were all over the place looking for it.
9: You thought you'd get away with making it look like Arlene had killed Fenton and run off.
11: I almost did get away with it.
9: Yeah, almost. The penitentiary's full of people who almost got away with it, too. Come on, let's go.

0: For the brutal murders of Dave Fenton and Arlene Rankin, Lenny Hayes was sentenced to Huntsville Penitentiary for the rest of his life.
1: And now, here again is the star of our show, Joel McRae.
2: One day last year, we received a card from a little girl who wanted to be a Texas Ranger. She said she didn't have a horse, but she did have a mule and could ride. We learned last week that this same little girl was stricken with a serious illness and has been in bed all summer. When she heard our first show a few weeks ago, she asked her father to help her write a poem and send it to us. We'd like to read it. R is for Ranger, stalwart and strong. A for his aim that never goes wrong. N for his nerve, calm, steady, and sharp. G for his gun, never misses the mark. E is for effort, endurance in fight. And R for respect for the things that are right. Vanaloo, that's a fine poem, and it's deeply appreciated. Honey, you're going to get well, because in spirit, you're a Texas Ranger.
1: Next week, Joel McRae in another authentic reenactment of a case from the files of the Texas Rangers. Joel McRae is currently seen starring in the Universal International Technicolor production, Cattle Drive. The cast included Tony Barrett, Lillian Byuff, Whitfield Connor, Parley Bear, Sam Edwards, and Marion Richmond. Technical advisor was Captain M.T. Lone Wolf Gonzalez of the Texas Rangers. This story was transcribed and adapted by Adrian Gendol, and the program was produced and directed by Stacy Keith. Hal Gibney speaking.
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6: 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Frontier!

0: Not too far below the Continental Divide, nested in the narrow valley between the Red and the White Rivers, lies the boisterous, brawling frontier town called Dos Rios. That's where I come from. And the little shingle hanging outside my office above the livery stable reads Chad Remington, attorney at law. Now that you know who I am, maybe you're thinking a saddle stop lawyer leads a pretty dull and humdrum life. But don't you ever believe it. No, sir, with the few good folks we have and the few bad ones, out my way, life is pretty raw most of the time. Well, just take what happened to me about a month ago. Cherokee O'Bannon, who owns the livery stable, now that he's reformed from peddling his rattlesnake oil, came hot-footing up the rickety wooden steps which lead to my office, a copy of our weekly newspaper clutched in his hands.
1: Here, my boy, and see this.
0: Well, what have you got there, Cherokee? A new formula for a patent medicine that is absolutely guaranteed to cure bad livers, cold shivers, sore withers, and heaves?
1: Nothing of the sort. Nothing of the sort. Just read this right here in this box of the front page.
0: Okay, here, let me have it. Federal government throwing Tioga National Forest Reserve open for homesteading. Well, opening up the Tioga Reserve means turning over about 6,000 square miles for settlement.
1: Absolutely correct. And if you know that territory, you'll be as excited as I am. By Chad, I believe that Tioga country is even richer than the Dos Rios Valley.
0: Well, now, maybe I'm thinking a little slow this spring weather, but you're going to have to explain to me how it affects you.
1: Chad, you know me well enough by this time. You know that I'm not a mercenary man. Why, a dollar doesn't mean any more to me than...
0: Then you're good right on.
1: Than my good right? No, certainly not. The only real use I have for money is not for the real me, but for the other me, the drinking me. However, when I think of all the folks who are going to make that run into Tioga and settle there, it makes me realize they're going to need horses. And that a livery stable, getting in on the ground floor, should...